0: Democrats spoke in opposition.
1: He has repeated baseless conspiracy theories about American elections, refused to acknowledge who won the 2020 election.
0: While Arkansas Senator Tom Cotton, a Republican, defended Clayton.
2: Mr. Clayton assured the committee that he would assist our efforts to return the Office of the Director of National Intelligence to its original size, scope, and mission.
0: Earlier in the day, Senator Lindsey Graham was eulogized. Sagar Magani has more.
3: Services drawing colleagues and world leaders at the Capitol, where Graham served more than 30 years.
4: Lindsey Graham was impossible not to like.
3: Vice President Vance was among those honoring his ex-colleague.
4: A true American original.
3: Top Senate Republican John Thune called Graham a towering figure, choking back tears while remembering him cracking up a room.
5: I look forward to the days when you make us all laugh again.
3: The Capitol Rotunda ceremony came hours before a funeral at Washington National Cathedral. Graham will be buried tomorrow in his native South Carolina after dying at 71. Sagar Magani, Washington.
0: This is AP News.
6: I'm Seth Sutel, and this is the AP Markets Report. Most stocks rose on Wall Street following strong earnings reports from companies including Coca-Cola, but big drops for AI winners kept the gains in check. The S&P 500 rose just 0.2%. The Dow climbed 537 points, that's about 1%. The Nasdaq Composite fell 0.2%. Chipmaker Micron Technology pulled back almost 9%. The slides for AI stocks were worse overseas. Steep falls for South Korean tech giants SK Hynix and Samsung helped pull the KOSPI index down 10.8%. Oil prices fell some more. The price for Brent crude fell close to $82 a barrel. Treasury yields moved lower in the bond market. The yield on the 10-year Treasury fell to 4.60%. Seth Sutel, New York.
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1: Hello, my friend. 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
1: Jody?
2: Hello, young man.
1: Young lady, I'm in a very good mood. You know, it's two for Tuesday. We have two great guests. And, well, there may or may not be two, shall we say, former icons in this. We'll have to talk about that. Thank you, by the way, to everybody joining us from wherever you are coming in from. 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Listen whenever, wherever. Plus, then you also get the news on tap and you get the drink of the day with the recipe. And today's drink, you know, I like it. I don't think Lindsey Graham would like it very much. It's about peace. It's not about war. And as we all know, Lindsay likes war. I don't know. Did you see any of that today with Donald, with that whole?
2: I did not. I went to the thing and then I did the other thing.
1: Oh, yeah. So. You were at Bob's house and you were at Steph's beforehand. No. OK, so literally at the National Cathedral, Trump is given the eulogy, which was blessedly short, surprisingly. And he's like, yeah, Lindsay loved war. There was never a war that he wouldn't. Really? He actually said that. He's literally said never a war that Lindsay wouldn't like.
2: Well, he said it on tape, too.
1: So. Well, I know, but I'm sitting there going, okay, that's not usually the kind of thing. He was kind of making fun of it. Gave out his phone number again, the same one he gave out in 2016. Literally gave out Lindsey Graham's phone. Gave the phone number of a dead guy, but, you know, it's...
2: I... Can I go get a drink now? Because, I mean...
1: Look, we'll do the drink of the day a little bit later. I mean, you know, it is
2: one of those... It's someone's funeral.
1: Uh-huh. Someone's funeral, and he's giving out phone numbers, a phone number of the dead guy, and telling him that, you know...
2: I have been to a very funny funeral.
1: Okay.
2: But it was because the person was also funny.
1: Well, I mean, I can understand that, you know, it would be, you know, I mean, the fact of the matter is funny, whatever. But I just look at it and I'm like, this was not, he was trying to be funny, but he's Donald Trump. So
2: he can't be. You know. We learned that over the weekend.
1: Exactly. Hey, look who I see coming in the door here.
2: Is she in the door?
1: Kimberly, are you here or are you in the foyer here? I can't entirely see.
3: I'm here.
2: Yay! Hi, lady.
1: See, I couldn't quite tell if you were up to the microphone yet. How's your day? How's things going?
3: Everything sucks. I'm in a really horrible mood.
1: Oh, girl, not everything sucks. Remember, Lindsey Graham.
3: No, it does.
1: Lindsey Graham how, like, is not with starts, us.
3: See, right? One, it starts with one thing, and sure. Then I was smart enough. Well, I kept trying to, like, detach and disconnect,
1: okay.
3: But I was still pissed and angry, and then, you know, it was just one thing after the other. So I'm in a terrible mood, so maybe I'll be real screamy today.
2: I like it.
1: I don't know about screamy, but I mean, you know, I would just look and say, you know, there's
3: Gabby.
2: There you go.
1: You might be energized, and at least you will definitely be more alive than well, I mean, Lindsey Graham, obviously, but also did you hear about Governor Beshear today?
2: That was good.
1: That's good. We've actually got that in the news on tap today. So Governor Beshear, we because it kind of came in a little bit later, it's under the miscellaneous but important. Governor Andy Beshear calls on Mitch McConnell to verbally address Kentuckians or resign. Yeah.
3: Yeah, that's good, and I'll take it. But I read something. Let me see if I retweeted it, and I probably didn't. Okay, I didn't. But
1: it's okay.
3: There was a woman, I believe she writes for Slate, and I don't remember her name, but she was explaining why she didn't think Andy Beshear was meeting the moment. And I agree with her in that, okay, I don't think that we should become the Republicans and become like them.
1: Right.
3: But I think we should utilize some of their playbook against them.
1: Right.
3: And I think you would ask right now, what would the Republicans do? They would be making a loud stink. I'm glad that he's doing this, but I feel like it should be a little bit more forceful. It should be a little bit louder.
1: No problem.
3: It should be a little bit more, because he wants to be the president, right? He's writing a book And he wants to be the president.
1: Right.
3: And so what, you know, if you're paying attention to what voters want, we want somebody who's going to fight the fascists with oomph. We don't want strongly worded letters. Now, I get it. I get it. I get it. However, I think that you have to think about how would Mitch McConnell behave?
1: Right. And actually, and here's the thing. We've had this argument. We actually, because this has been one of these things that's hit at the bar here the last, what, this is the fourth day, I think, in the bar.
2: At least.
1: We're on both sides of this, Kimberly, because here's the thing. Part of me is with you. I also look at it and say, okay, well, I'm not like the people who say Bashir should just try to ram in a Democrat because that's dumb, because it's going to end up in court anyway, because you're looking at is the Constitution of Kentucky versus the two laws that they passed statewide, but they didn't necessarily loop them in.
2: Only against a Democratic governor.
1: Right. This is there's a whole thing, and it's going to inevitably go to court. So if he were going to do it, the person that I think that Bashir should put in there is Thomas Massie, because that would cause that would cause the absolute most. Right. See, exactly. Because it would cause the most.
3: That's the point. Make a little bit of a wave. I mean, we don't have to break all the rules.
2: He has until Sunday night.
1: Right. And here's the other thing is that.
3: And so we'll see.
1: Go ahead.
3: We'll see what he's going to do. But I feel like in these particular times, strongly worded letters and threats of I'm gonna, it's just going to ring hollow unless it is followed up with real action.
1: Right, right. Here's the thing is that Bashir was on, where was this? He was on Bloomberg here, actually earlier today, and he was saying that there's an argument out there that he should just go ahead and ran this through. So he's aware of it. And he says, here's the thing is that.
3: But that's not the only other option.
1: Well, right. Here's what he says is he says, look, he says, basically, if there's no Mitch McConnell there and nobody else is installed there, Republicans are down a vote for whatever votes they have for the rest of the year.
3: Right, and that's good. But okay, but again, we're going to take it to what if Democrats were doing this? This goes beyond, oh, well, we just luck out because we, you know, they're missing a vote. And great, I'll take it. However, I think we need to be a little bit more forceful because we've got fascists breathing down our neck.
1: Sure.
3: And we can't pretend this is politics as usual. And I think it's extremely important for Democrats to be the adults in the room, but be the adults in the room who have a little bit of punch to them. Like, you know, I'm just going to bring up Ossoff because I just see him ascending, right? You know, he's got that Obama energy, and mean to compare him directly to Obama. I'm just saying that he's got the charismatic energy Obama had.
2: Well, Obama had the Clinton-esque energy too.
3: Yes, exactly. That's it. So it's like, I know sometimes people say, you know, don't compare, but it's like, you can't help it in politics. You're going to say, hey, that person, but it's like, you know, Obama stands on his own. He's his own man. Mm-hmm. So does John Ossoff, but they're both incredibly amazing orators. Mm-hmm. And, you know,
1: If Bashir comes out and says, Kimberly, that when he's making his choice to do whatever or not do whatever, even not doing something, but pointing out that you're purposely not doing it and that you could have, but you're not going to, I think that may be the point at which he's actually, you know, I guess you could say taking advantage and doing what you're suggesting is actually putting it out there and saying, I'm doing this on purpose and I'm doing this either to install somebody to screw you or I'm not installing somebody to screw you. But either way, I'm doing this to screw you like you guys would screw us.
3: Well, I'd like to see him go to the hospital.
2: Yeah.
1: I know
2: he's in a rehab.
1: Well, I don't know if he's in a place where they could get that. I don't know if it would end up causing a
3: standoff. I know, but it's not about is he going to get in front of Mitch McConnell? No, but he's going to show everybody I'm willing to do this, because all these Democrats who are leaders need to, you know, take the first step and be a little bold in their actions. Maybe he would understand he wouldn't get to see McConnell, or he's going to hit all kinds of, you know, red tape and whatnot.
1: You're saying be a little more theatrical.
3: Of course that's going to happen.
1: Show don't necessarily tell.
3: Yeah. Be a little theatrical on this. I mean, look at Gavin Newsom. You know, I don't love him for POTUS. If he's the nominee, I'll vote for him.
1: Right.
3: However, he also knows how to make a big stink. And, you know, it's like we can't treat these people like this is politics as usual.
1: No disagreement.
3: With all of our politeness.
1: No disagreement. Yep. No disagreement. Look, they all got different styles. I mean, you know, we like Ossoff. Ossoff over the weekend here was definitely hitting Trump. He was at a church We grabbed this one yesterday, but we didn't get to play it. And since you mentioned him, Kimberly, I'll play it now. It's good.
4: As we endure the daily spectacle of this broken man and his ruined presidency.
1: Nice words.
4: Each day his allies are fewer, and even they no longer deny his corruption. The obscene self-dealing while he plunges the nation deeper into reckless war. While the people pay more for everything. And millions lose health coverage while he rakes in billions and builds himself a ballroom and prepares again to attack our elections. Mm-hmm. And Berean, let's be clear. Just one man attempted election fraud in Georgia in 2020. Donald J. Trump, when he called Brad Raffensperger to demand he, quote, find precisely the number of votes he needed to win in a state he'd lost. Do you remember that phone call, Berean?
2: Amen.
1: Mm-hmm.
4: But Brad Raffensperger refused.
1: He
4: and enough men and women of integrity told the president that the law forbade him to overturn the rule of the people. And the failure of that scheme to seize the presidency has enraged him ever since.
1: I got to say, I mean, he's a hell of a speaker. I don't disagree.
2: He's learning from Warnock how to preach.
1: Mm-hmm. Oh, yeah. I mean, they all talk
3: exactly
1: to each other and everything. Yeah. And he's very much, he's at Berean Church there in Georgia. I believe it's one of the suburbs of Atlanta. And look, I'm going, it's great. He's very well spoken on this. He's very well spoken on most things. I love how he's been interrogating some.

0: Personally, I think he is more of a centrist, but there's nothing wrong with being a centrist. You can be a centrist and be a fighter. You can be, you know, further left and be a fighter.
1: No, I didn't say there was anything wrong with it. I'm saying, like, some people, because there are, you know, I mean, obviously, depending on where you are, you're going to have certain ideas. Like, Iowa's going to be different than New York and all of that.
0: Girl, that's the same thing. You know, people have been saying, you know, centrist is a thing, or then they bring out the DSA thing. We got to talk about that, because that is something I think that the three of us can hash out with the rest of the folks here in the bar, because... Man, I wish people would read up more about some of this stuff. Jody's got her fist right now. Look, Kimberly Johnson is here, which is always excellent when Kim Lawyer's here. And then, of course, we got to Jody Hamilton, and we got to Sean Smith Pierce. Jared Rizzi's in later. We happen to have, I like this drink of the day. It's an independent drink of the day.
2: It is.
0: Okay, good. You're not mad. I'm glad. I'm glad you're not mad.
2: No, that's a good.
0: Good way to put it.
2: Describe it.
0: Okay, look, freshen your drink. Come on back. Kimberly Johnson here on this Tuesday night. Hang on.
3: We'll be right back after we pay some bills at the politics bar.
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5: Bob Seska.
6: How about some good news here before
2: yes,
6: we
2: please.
6: Get into
7: yes,
6: the,
7: please.
6: All the terrible news? Okay. James Tallarico has raised a record $30 million for his
2: yes.
6: Texas Senate bid. Campaign officials noted that 97% of donations were $100 or less. Tallarico has sworn off corporate PAC contributions. Good for him.
7: Paxton, meanwhile, Ken Paxton went to Iceland with his mistress, didn't he?
2: Mm-hmm, he
6: yes,
2: did.
6: Because there is no justice anymore. I mean, the double standard. Getting back to our good news segment here, Governor Pritzker has signed a law protecting trans patients by removing testosterone from government monitoring programs. He signed a trio of bills that will protect transgender people's privacy from out-of-state attacks, most notably by removing testosterone from the list of prescriptions required by law to be added to a government database.
7: Thank you, Governor Pritzker. You know, I feel like he's really good Veep material.
6: Well, if he comes out swinging with a comprehensive plan for billionaires, then I'm totally on board with J.B. Pritzker. Mm-hmm.
7: Just in case anyone's wondering, we mean for just them to face the same laws and the same taxations and the same responsibilities that we all have as Americans. We don't hate them because they're rich. We hate them because they're making people miserable by sucking up all the money.
6: Yeah, and not paying their fair share. The glad handing and the advantages and loopholes that billionaires are able to exploit because of their wealth, even beyond the lack of fair taxation. So
7: I got to say, I didn't think a trillionaire should exist until he was only a trillionaire for a day.
6: Yeah, right.
7: And I thought, yes, someone should be a trillionaire just long enough to have it taken away from them.
5: Bob Seska.
6: It's the Bob Seska Show. New episodes every Tuesday, Wednesday, Thursday, everywhere you get your podcasts and at BobSeskaShow.com.
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3: It is a two for Tuesday night here at the Politics Bar. Thank you very much, everybody who is hanging out with us, coming in from wherever you are. And, of course, thank you very much if you happen to be, reaching out to us, getting involved by reaching out on the Bar Line or on any of our social media accounts. Bar Line, as always, 213-677-7258. That's 213-677-7258 or 213-677-SALT, like in your margarita. Of course, maybe you'd prefer, you're like, look, ain't nobody need to hear my voice, whatever. That's fine. You can just reach out on the social media, Blue Sky or Threads, Instagram, Facebook, Substack, Twitter, or YouTube. We are at the Politics Bar, which is where the one and only Kimberly Johnson, who we very much are very glad that she is here. I have to say this. I made this joke on I think it was Threads, because you posted up this great picture, which we happen to have today in the news on tap in the guest section, and all you posted was 58. And I just said, I would believe that it took you 58 minutes to get that put together. And you're chuckling when you come in. You're like, that's not that. Sean, here. I buzz me for you. Because I'm like, well, look, I mean, it doesn't matter. Numbers can be misleading, to say the least, but you look great in that picture. So whatever. Happy belated birthday.
4: Happy belated birthday. I need to write that down. The 17th.
3: Mm-hmm. Everybody, by the way,
5: No.
3: It's okay. They can send cash, credit. She'll take credit.
5: Right.
3: She'll take, whatever gifts you want to send that way. It's perfectly fine. So. We're here today. Obviously, we're talking about some of the separations and the splits that are going on. Obviously, some of them were a little more evident than others at the Lindsey Graham funeral today. We got a piece on that in the news on tap, just a little one. I mean, look, I still can't believe Donald's whole line in the eulogy was, there wasn't a war that Lindsey Graham wouldn't like. I was like, whatever. That's just.
5: Oh, my God. Right. I didn't see any of it.
3: Right. Well, it was weird because it was like, so let's see. Zelensky met with Trump, and then literally as he was leaving and getting into his car, like on the driveway at the White House, on one side, Zelensky's car is leaving. On the other side, Netanyahu's car is coming in. You're like,
4: wow.
3: Yeah, it was kind of a weird pairing. You're like, okay. Plus, there's been a little overlap because Iran decided they were going to help out Russia, and Zelensky was like, I'll have none of that in the Caspian Sea. We had the piece in yesterday's News on Tap. Yeah. And so they fired on him, and so Iran's like, don't make me come over there. And Zelensky's like, bring it. If you wish, bring it. You ain't going anywhere. Shut up, Iran. So it's like, there's some crossover in a number of different ways. And like I said, you could see if you were looking at the crowd shots on C-SPAN of the folks at Lindsey Graham, some people were uncomfortable. Pence was sitting pretty much behind Vance.
5: Yeah.
3: There's a little uncomfortable tension there because previous VP, current VP. Anyway.
5: Except I'm sorry, I just have to interrupt.
3: No, go for it.
5: I'm obsessed with Jody's cat on her lap.
4: So
3: now this is the girl cat today. This is the girl cat today.
5: Oh, she's so pretty.
3: Yes,
5: and she's so lovey.
3: She is
4: like very lovey,
3: and she loves getting right in front of the camera too. Sometimes, and so you're like,
4: oh, no,
3: okay.
4: She just says that.
3: Right.
5: Sorry for interrupting, but it just was like, no. I'm watching like her going on Jody's lap and just like in that very cat. Stealthy way, and it's just making me laugh.
3: Excuse me, I'm just going to sit
5: anyway. We
3: here.
5: Can go back to Lindsey Graham's funeral now.
4: He raises his arms to me when I say,
5: aww.
3: Yeah, but sometimes your boy cat does that, and then it's tune in Tokyo.
4: Yeah, well.
3: Anyway. It's more about the pairs today, I think, in some ways. It's more about the contradictions and the pairs. The biggest war, I think, that a lot of the media has been talking about has been this, the uncivil war in the Democratic Party. And in a lot of places, it's been calmed down, thank God. But unfortunately, up in Michigan, they had a debate last night again, El Sayed and Stevens. And they were not exactly at their best, but I think he was a little bit nicer than she was. He has made, I think, the key comment that he needed to make for his side. Because he's a little bit further left, and he's backed by some of the people in the DSA. Now, Dr. El-Sayed says he's not in the DSA, but he's backed by some people who are very much part of the dirtbag left. They're proud dirtbag lefters. And so people are like, okay, and the key to the dirtbag left is, as we've talked about in the bar lately, is the dirtbag left does not believe in democracy, and they don't believe in capitalism of any kind.
4: In fact, it was shown on Fox News.
3: So that's part of the reason why.
5: What was shown on Fox News?
4: Oh, you didn't hear it?
3: Oh, yeah. I don't even have that clip. I know that Steph had it earlier today. So there is a co-chair of the DSA.
4: National?
3: Yeah, of the National DSA. Megan Romer is her name. This is, so we've given a generalization of the DSA before. And we'll go a little bit deeper so everybody here can understand. The DSA, first of all, is not a traditional political party. So the people who think that it's a political party and that it should act as a political party, it's not a political party. So that's the first thing. It is basically a loose collection of groups. There are some loose rules about how they act and interact. We have a piece from Princeton from about 2023. Princeton University did a whole big thing. It's a complex explainer of the DSA. We happen to have that today in the News on Tap. I believe that's down in the fourth round under Polls and Politics. We have it labeled, not all DSAers are the same.
4: Right. And the Los Angeles DSA is completely different from what that woman just said on Fox News.
3: Well, right. Megan Romer is the co-chair. The thing is that she is part of the, I believe it's the Red Star Caucus. So we've talked about the North Star Caucus. There are actually about a dozen, a little bit more than a dozen, I think 13 or 14 caucuses within the DSA. And this is the national DSA. And there are some local DSA groups that have their own individual caucuses. I know this is going to seem a little confusing to some of you. But those groups of caucuses are basically divided into the left or the lefties or the leftists, whatever they want to call themselves, and the reformers. Now, here's the thing. I can go through a list of people who are either avowed DSA members, they've aligned with the DSA, they've taken support from the DSA, they've worked with people in the DSA that are elected. People like a Representative Alexandria Ocasio-Cortez, people like Mayor Zohran Mamdani, people like Senator Bernie Sanders. I cannot give you a similar list of people from the leftist caucus of the DSA because they don't have people who are elected for the most part.
4: Right.
3: They may be here and there in small people, but there's nobody nationally that's well known. Because among other things, a lot of the people who are in the left part of the DSA caucus are also people who proudly label themselves the dirtbag left. And as we already have said, they don't like democracy and they don't like capitalism any kind.
4: She wanted to get rid of the Senate.
3: They want to get rid of the Senate. They want to.
5: Yes, you know, I can't deal with anything like that.
3: Get rid of all police in Kimberly, including the people who act like police people, which we know that you've done. So, I mean,
5: That's ridiculous.
3: Right.
5: That's ridiculous. And the thing is, I mean, obviously we're going to see, because what's happening right now, everything is being torn down. Right. And look, I believe we collectively, not individually, collectively manifested this because everybody was upset, right? Mm-hmm. Everybody was upset and everybody wanted to change and no change was happening. And so people felt filled with doom. And we've got this like energetic thing happening. And then who comes to fill the gap is Donald Trump. Mm-hmm. And he tears everything down. And so everybody's panicking and everybody's freaking out and everybody's turning on each other. And I'm experiencing part of my really bad mood is part of the fact that I am noticing out on social media where, and I'm not going to get too specific on this because I don't want to, you know, get into it, but it's like, everybody's just so angry. Mm-hmm. I will say this, though. I do not like the far left. And when I say far left, I mean what you're referring to as the dirtbag.
3: Remember,
5: the Jill Steiners all those people. Forget all of that.
3: Remember, Kimberly, they picked that word themselves. They picked that label themselves on Chapo Trap House in 2017. Right. They decided they want to be called the dirtbag left. I had somebody get in my DMs and be like, why are you calling them dirtbags? I'm like, because they called themselves dirtbags.
4: Right. That's like the Tea Party.
3: Who remember the Tea Partiers first labeled themselves teabaggers, so we can call them teabaggers, even though that's entirely entirely different.
5: I know, right.
3: Right.
5: But I think what's really important here is, and I mean, I wish that I'm not gonna blame the Democrat. I'm not blaming the Democratic Party. This has nothing to do with them.
3: Right.
5: It's the Democratic voters that are all losing their crap. But here's the promising thing, because I saw, I don't have it in front of me. Where is it? Let me go find it. But an article just came out. I believe it was the Texas Tribune.
3: Okay.
5: And Tallarico is ahead.
3: Up five.
5: And then here's the deal.
3: Right.
5: It says,
3: up five. Love that.
5: What's notable is that college voters, he leads with college voters by 45 to 36. And here's what's really important. Independents by 43 to 23. So we've got this mess on our side and it sucks, but who decides elections? Independents.
3: Right.
5: And so I feel like as we got to clean this up.
3: Yes.
5: You know, we got to figure ourselves out. But right now, I think, and I hate saying this because I don't think we should rely on it, but basically the Republicans are doing the job to get the voters motivated to vote them out.
3: Right.
5: And so I think you're looking at it, somebody like Tallarico in Texas, and I'm not saying he's going to win because we never trust anything until it's all done.
3: Right.
5: But I mean, he's ahead, and I think that speaks volumes. And who's going to decide that? Independents.
3: Exactly.
5: So yes, we do have to deal with this. We have to in our own party.
3: But I also think we need to be aware of this. This is something you've been big on this before, Kimberly, is making people aware of when they are when somebody is trying to mess with them, especially online. You've been big about that, I know, for years.
5: Nobody seems to care.
3: Well, here's the thing. So this woman,
5: so jaded
3: this
5: today.
3: This Megan Romer woman who, so she gets on a Sunday. It's like it was either the late morning. I think it must have been like in the 11 o'clock Eastern hour. So you're talking late in the Sunday shows. They bring her on, and they ask her all of these stupid-ass questions.
4: Yes or no questions.
3: Just ridiculous. Yeah. I in the break, I'll see if I can dig that clip up. And they do it in such a way that this is what the Fox Propaganda Network always does. And they knew that by getting this out here and getting this, first of all, they knew that nobody listens to this woman anyway. She's part of the DSA that mostly doesn't get any national media attention. So they give her any scrap of attention, and she's going to be so ravenous for it, she'll just do whatever the hell they want. Which, of course, they love that. They're like, let's go fishing and have some fun. So they went out there, they got her, and then they go through this list of the craziest positions. And she's like, yes, and they're like, ha-ha, because now we can paint every Democrat everywhere and go, see? And you're like, And the fact
5: just like having Jill Stein on. She doesn't represent us.
3: Right. Exactly.
4: Thank you.
3: Exactly. And that she doesn't even represent half the people who are in the DSA itself. Mm-hmm. Thank you, Jody.
5: Yeah.
3: Jody, reach for the bell. I got it. But but here's the thing is that's the thing is that we need to know that we're being played, and we need to tell other people that y'all being played. Some of the stuff, I've been seeing it on a lot of the social media platforms, Kimberly. You're not wrong. You've been seeing it too, Jody?
4: Oh, yeah.
3: Yeah, where there's a lot more of the noise. Somebody coming in, you know, Bob 0875, and you're like, who the hell is that? Who is just coming in to conversations, ABC conversations, conversations between A and B, and they could see their way out of it, but they don't. They come in and they stir up trouble. And you're like, really? Interesting. My block button has been on hard lately. I've just been going, you guys do that?
5: And I would advise don't even mute. Block. Because when you mute, they can still comment and you can't see it.
3: Exactly. Kimberly Johnson is correct. I just am like, yeah, that's the thing. You're sitting there, you're going, really? This is what you guys are doing? They're trying to get us all pissed off at each other on the broad left. But the broad left, as we said before, is the 70% of us who we're not the maggots on the right, and we're not the dirtbags on the left. We're all the people in the middle. We don't necessarily agree on every policy, but we generally agree on things like most people should have a living wage. You know, we should all have access to affordable health care.
4: Be able to unionize.
3: Mm-hmm. Rich people and rich corporations do not pay their fair share in taxes.
4: They should
3: pay their fair share in taxes. I mean,
4: not since Ike.
3: At least before 1980. Yeah. So anyway, but yeah, so all of these things are there, but it's important that if people don't know they're being played, I mean, and so that's why we got to highlight
5: the one saving grace I'll say is, I mean, it's unfortunate that she went on and lied on Fox News. However, I don't believe there's too many people who are going to be voting blue watching Fox News. And all the people watching Fox News already have their stupid ideas about who we are anyway.
3: Right. Exactly. Exactly. Exactly. But it's at the same time, it makes trouble for candidates in other ways.
4: It gives them ads.
3: Well, it gives them
5: ads. Yeah, exactly. I know. It gives them a little bit.
3: Well, and we're out here. We're out here fighting with each other and explaining it to each other while they're moving on. So that's a look. We'll play the clip. We'll see if I can find it here. We got other things to talk about too, though. So look, freshen your drink. Come on back. It's a Tuesday night. We have the one and only Kimberly Johnson here, which is great because she hadn't been here in a little bit. Jared Rizzi's coming in later. We got a drink of the day coming up later. Look, it's Tuesday night. You know where you're at. You're hanging with us here at the Politics Bar.
6: We'll be right back after we pay some bills at the Politics Bar.
7: Lincoln understood something that comfortable people didn't want to hear. A nation cannot be half one thing and half its opposite and survive. Not forever, not even for long. In his time, the question was slavery, the moral rot at the foundation, the thing everyone knew was wrong and almost no one would say. Ours is a different rot, but Lincoln's diagnosis is the same. You cannot be half democracy and half autocracy.
8: I can do anything I want.
7: Have free press.
8: Their license should be taken away.
7: And have state propaganda. Have rule of law and have rule of one man. The House is dividing again. Lincoln told us what that means. Are we listening?
9: The Lincoln Project is responsible for the content of this advertising.
10: This is Stephanie Miller, and here's what you missed.
11: I'm liking everything Rick Wilson says.
12: World is upside down.
11: As I keep saying, anybody in my bunker against fascism, I am for. Are you still a Republican?
12: No.
11: Okay. My dad, was Republican candidate in 64 and chairman of the RNC, but he was also a Nuremberg prosecutor. And in my opinion, we're underreacting to what's happening now.
12: I could not agree more, Stephanie. I think we are underestimating the damage that has been done to our country. I've had people for years say to me something, oh, you're exaggerating. Trump's not going to be that bad. The adults in the room will stop him.
11: Yeah.
12: Oh, really? Well, where would those adults be, folks? We're in a very dangerous moment for this country if we don't have essentially a Truth and Reconciliation Commission when this is over.
11: Thank you. A Nuremberg, because otherwise we'll never reclaim our position in the world.
12: That's
11: if
12: right.
11: There aren't consequences for the
12: That's
11: people
12: exactly
11: that got
12: right.
11: us here.
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14: I'm meteorologist Ray Miller in the Weatherology Weather Center. Look for clear skies tonight, a low temperature of 66 degrees with winds out of the northeast at 15 to 30. Wednesday, plenty of sunshine with a high of 77 and northeast winds at 5 to 10. Thursday, sunny with a high temperature of 79. Friday, chance of thunderstorms and a high temperature of 83. Saturday, scattered storms, high of 77. Sunday, sunshine with a high again around 77. That's the latest Chicago weather update. Right now, it's 73.
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3: It is a two for Tuesday night here at the Politics Bar. You got your one for right now. That would be Kimberly Johnson. She's hanging out with us this hour. Of course, Jody Hamilton is here. Me, Sean Smith-Pierce, I'm here and hanging out with you as well. And then next hour, Jared Rizzi's coming in. That'll be your two for. So you get your one for now, your two for later. And of course, we'll get your drink of the day sometime in there. It's fine. It's a
4: we'll do it, Jared.
3: Okay. Well, it's kind of an independent drink. It goes wherever it wants. Just, it's a hint. If you know, you know. 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So I did find that clip, y'all. I did find it here in DVR. Let me roll this back here. This was Sunday on Fox News Sunday with Shannon Bream. And here they got the co-chair, not the chair. Remember, they have to have everything, you know, parallel. Because remember, this is the half of the DSA that's nuts. These are the lefties. This is Megan Romer here.
18: Okay, so we're going to put up on the screen a few of the things that are part of your platform, and I want to ask you, just give me sort of a true or false on these. Abolish the Senate.
19: True.
18: Okay, replace the presidency and Supreme Court as we now know them.
19: Yep.
18: Abolish ICE.
19: Absolutely.
18: Abolish borders and give amnesty to anyone currently in the U.S. illegally.
19: As a long-term plan, yep.
3: See, look at this. I think we're all wishing abolishing ICE because we're all with her on that. But the other things were like, no.
5: Yeah, not the Senate. No. Hello.
3: Not the president.
5: And anyway, it's not going to happen. It's like, duh.
3: But this is the whole thing they do with Fox. And the fact that there are so many of the people both on the left and in the mainstream. And part of the reason that they're doing it is because we are kind of we're not quite in the dog days of summer yet, but we're about there where the House and the Senate go on recess for most of the month of August. So you don't have Congress to talk about because they're not doing anything because they're not here. Donald Trump will do whatever stupid things Donald Trump will do, but that's no different than any other day. So you have all these organizations, these news orgs that are 24/7, 365, and they got nothing to talk about. So they're like, let's go stir up some trouble. Let's go, you know, get some attention getters. Let's go do something. That's what this was all about. It has nothing to do with. And look, who was it? Richard Chu this morning had on the head of the Michigan Democratic Party. I called into Richard's show, by the way, on WCPT and AM 950, two of our affiliates. Because I was talking about this DSA thing, and I heard, you know, Richard was talking with Andre, who's there in Chicago. We love you, Andre. Mm-hmm. And I said I wanted to make sure that everybody was getting the same information that the three of us have been talking about here in the microphones this hour. And but then afterwards, he had the head of the Michigan Democratic Party, and you could tell the guy is like, look, I don't want to talk so much about that particular race, but I do want everybody, regardless of what the issue is, to vote. I want everybody to join in and to vote and to be part of this whole thing.
5: And yeah, that would help.
3: Yeah. I mean, regardless of whether it's El Sayed or Stevens, we need every person who is a Democratic voter to vote for whoever the nominee is there.
4: Mm-hmm.
5: Yeah. Yep.
3: Yeah.
5: Well, you know, I mean, I'm trying to look at it like if I'm going to try to take anything positive away from this is just growing pains in an era of a fascist government.
3: Right.
5: And look, I mean, I am all for the Democratic Party. I do not think they're perfect. There's lots of faults, but yep. they're the only people, they're the only group that is standing between us and fascism.
3: Right.
5: But I'll say that there were issues and problems that had gone unaddressed, which helped us get here. I mean, the main reason we're here, let's not, you know, mince words, it's the Republicans, because they're fascists.
3: Right,
5: however, exactly. I keep saying however, I have to stop. But I just like notice it. But the thing is they're, you know, I don't want to bag on Democrats, but
3: right.
5: I keep using the whole sports analogy. When you have a sports team and they go out and maybe they have a bad game, it's not considered bashing or attacking to point out where they messed up and where they can improve.
3: Right.
5: So
3: right.
5: There's so much room for improvement now. And I think what's happening is the party is freaking out, shaken up. And unfortunately, because of Citizens United, we've got Democratic senators and House representatives who have to rely on money that everybody's screaming about,
3: right.
5: but they have to rely on it because they can't win without it. So right. it's like we have to figure this all out. And I think everybody's just yelling.
3: He did, exactly.
5: Yeah, and everybody's just screaming and yelling at each other. And I hope we get it together before 2028. But I think that, like I said, I'm trying to chalk this up. I mean, we've been going through this third party crap for a while, and they're not really third party, but they kind of are. They're acting like the Jill Stein crowd. So I feel, yeah, they're not independent. They're not really Democrats. I don't know what they are, but they're getting in the way. But that happens all the time. And I think it's just louder now because you have all these people who are upset.
3: Right.
5: Like I said, I've been noticing people, so, and I'm just going to be very vague here,
3: mm-hmm.
5: but like yesterday I was misunderstood. I'll just, you know, okay. I was misunderstood.
3: Fair.
5: And I'm not going to get into all the details because sure. I really don't want to, but I'm sure many of you out there have experienced the same thing where you feel like, okay, I'm doing my best to be the ally. I'm doing my best to, you know, stand with everybody. Stand
3: right.
5: not just with this group over here on the dem, all of them.
3: Right.
5: But people are angry. And so they're taking their anger out on the easier targets.
3: Right.
5: And that's somebody right in front of your face who makes a post that you find, whatever it is. And so it's like, I'm noticing that. And I'm doing my best to understand that people are agitated and mm-hmm. they're afraid. And I'm doing everything to not be afraid. I think we're going to win
3: job of it in general.
5: In November.
3: I think you do a pretty good job of that. And I think you're right. Look, if you go down to the polls and politics section today, the piece that you noted is right there at the top from Texas Tribune. Piece that Kimberly noted, everybody, is there. If you guys want to see the Tallarico leads Paxton by 5 points, you can click through and check the crosstabs there as well. Look, if you go down to Missouri, bright red Missouri.
5: Mm-hmm.
3: Still, the fact is, we got some good people who are in Missouri as well. Mm-hmm. Some good Democrats, some good independents there.
5: Yeah.
4: Used to be a swing state, remember?
3: Well, right. And here's the thing is their early voting period has started, and it looks like it's going to be a high primary turnout, and it may be a very high primary turnout for the Democrats. You got to remember Nebraska, my home state, for the first time in 30 years this year, there were more people who registered to vote in the Democratic primary, because it's a closed primary state there. But they went ahead and they registered and they voted in the Democratic, then voted in the Republican primary for the first time in 30 years.
5: Mm.
3: Now, this is often a trick that's in Nebraska is, and you know, whatever your state is, if your state can do this too, I knew a bunch of people who they would register to vote in the primary and then they would re-register whatever.
5: Right.
3: So they would register in Nebraska, it's known as NP, non-party, because they say the independent party is a party. In fact, there is a guy there, Osborne, who is running for
4: Dan Osborne, right?
3: Yes, correct. Exactly. Here's the thing. Dan is actually doing really well against Pete Ricketts. Remember, Ricketts, it's also a disease, not just a senator. It's not just a salad topic, no. But G. Elliot Morris has a piece today that I think is a great comparison between Nebraska and Montana, because there's a race up in Montana. If the Democrat steps out of the race, the independent, who is aligned with the Democrat on a lot of stuff, I would say maybe 80% of the things, looks like they may be able to take back the seat that John Tester used to have.
4: Oh,
3: right. Wow. And that's not a seat that anybody has on their radar. But I believe if you look at the piece, the Jalen Moore piece, I believe the independent is polling, if you remove the Democrat, like 8 points ahead of the Republican. So I'm going, we could pick up a seat there that ain't nobody expects. You're getting high turnout in places like Missouri and Nebraska of Democrats
5: right,
3: and Democratic voters, people who are independent, who've decided for the moment, I'm going to register as a Democrat because by God, we got to get these Republicans out of here. So I think your optimism is totally well.
5: So I think that's it. I mean, and what you described is exactly what is countering all of the BS that's happening with the other parts of our.
3: Absolutely. Absolutely. Look, that's just it. Is that we all know that, look, on the other side, that's all they got is fear and BS. Mm-hmm. I mean, seriously, this was Trump yesterday when he was talking to the auto workers up in Michigan. I got a couple of quick clips here. Let me play this one quick.
20: We're having the single greatest year we've ever had as a country.
4: No.
3: Right, exactly. We are not having the single greatest year.
5: Let's just tell bold-faced lies, because why not?
3: Well, he did.
4: Thank you.
3: He told this one, too. This was just insane, Kimberly, here.
20: Because I've done more for you than your parents, okay?
5: Oh, my God, I know. I saw that.
3: Right. I'm like,
5: oh, my God.
3: Are you kidding me? You've done more.
4: WTF really? On that.
3: Grampy is just off his... rocker,
5: he's melting, he's disintegrating, and I don't know that he'll be with us until the end of the year. We'll see.
3: I don't know either. That's but you know for. like Bob says, you know, the cheese has slid off his cracker. He's
4: Cheese is melted and it's gone.
3: Oh, y'all saw that picture that we had in the news on tap last week of up close of him in Georgia where he
4: looks
3: just
4: terrible.
3: It's like he's rotting.
5: Because he's disintegrating.
3: Yes.
5: And I mean, I don't say that lightly. He's literally front of us disintegrating.
3: Yeah.
5: Yeah, he is. Yeah. He's everything's falling apart.
4: He's not healthy. Can see it.
5: No.
3: And he fell asleep.
5: I always go back to, if he were my dad and I loved him, I'd think he was dying.
3: Right.
4: Yes. So.
3: Exactly. That's a way that you know that his family does not care about him.
4: None of his children.
5: Of course not. They don't care. They're probably all waiting like we are.
4: They want the money.
5: Yeah, they want the money. Everybody's just waiting. The whole world is waiting. I was at the grocery store earlier and there's this she's so cute. It's a young checker. And, you know, I always go in there and talk about Donald Trump dying because it's like the only thing. And so she saw me today and she's Muslim.
3: Okay.
5: And she's like 19 or 20. And like, she's one of the checkers I like. And I see her and she saw me and she goes, oh, come on. And she's like, what's going on today? Cause she's like, she wants the new information on what's wrong with
3: what's
5: Donald Trump.
3: Kimberly?
5: And then
3: what's
5: we laugh about the idea of how the whole world will celebrate.
3: It's true though. They will. Everybody will. Even the people, some of them who like him because of the fact that he is so unstable. If you folks, if you are following along in the news on tap, if you go in the second round and Republican economics has failed, not only did Trump in Michigan try to defend his horrible economic record, here's the thing. Trump was trying to blame Biden for the affordability problems.
5: That's all they ever do.
3: Right.
5: That's all they ever do. They always blame the... Oh, my God.
3: Right, I know. But Biden hasn't been in office for two freaking years. And there's a piece that we have further down from CNN that talks about the two big numbers. Look, his neglect on inflation is huge. The chart is... It's off the charts as far
4: he
3: as that
4: loves
3: goes.
4: Inflation, remember?
3: Well, but here's the other thing. It's the Reagan question of, are you better off now? And... Mm-hmm. The question that everybody's asking? Hell no. We were better off under Biden and Harris and the Democrats. This is not rocket science. Everybody can see this.
4: We have been every time.
5: They could literally be in power for 50 years and they would blame Joe Biden.
3: Of course.
4: I know.
3: Of course.
4: Right?
3: They can't take responsibility for any damn fool thing. Ah. Look, we know we would love to have you around a little bit longer, but we also know you gotta go. You got things to do. But look, you still, you know, 58 minutes to get ready is perfectly fine. There's nothing wrong. Go have
4: That's
3: fun.
4: All you need, baby girl.
3: Exactly.
5: That's all I need.
3: Tell Bob that we'll see him here tomorrow. Okay.
4: We will.
5: I will.
3: Yeah, she'll pass the baton. Kimberly Johnson,
5: yes,
3: you can
5: I
3: go
5: will.
3: See her on all of her social media. We've got links actually in the guest section in the News on Tap. You come back soon. You hear?
5: I will. Thank you.
3: Thank
4: and
3: you so much.
4: And 58 is a new 25.
3: Exactly.
4: So
5: okay.
4: Look,
5: go okay.
3: Look, go
5: tell,
3: look at the picture.
5: Tell that to my arthritis.
3: Go look at the picture in the guest section. I'm telling you, you look great on
4: I'm
3: it.
4: With you on that.
3: Jared Rizzi coming up next. It's Tuesday night here at the Politics Bar.
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27: AP News, I'm Julie Walker. The Senate confirms Jay Clayton, President Trump's pick to become the head of the nation's intelligence agency.
28: On this vote, the yeas are 51, the nays are 47, and the nomination is confirmed.
27: Clayton, the U.S. Attorney for the Southern District of New York and a former SEC chairman, was confirmed 51 to 47 along party lines. Democrats have repeatedly expressed concerns about Clayton, who lost bipartisan support after a contentious hearing 2 weeks ago in which he repeatedly refused to say that former President Biden won the 2020 election. On Tuesday, Oregon Senator Ron Wyden, a Democrat, spoke in opposition.
29: He has repeated baseless conspiracy theories about American elections, refused to acknowledge who won the 2020 election.
27: While Arkansas Senator Tom Cotton, a Republican, defended Clayton.
30: Mr. Clayton assured the committee that he would assist our efforts to return the Office of the Director of National Intelligence to its original size, scope, and mission.
27: Earlier in the day, Senator Lindsey Graham was eulogized. Sagar Magani has more.
31: Services drawing colleagues and world leaders at the Capitol, where Graham served more than 30 years.
32: Lindsey Graham was impossible not to like.
31: Vice President Vance was among those honoring his ex-colleague.
32: A true American original.
31: Top Senate Republican John Thune called Graham a towering figure, choking back tears while remembering him cracking up a room.
33: I look forward to the days when you make us all laugh again.
31: The Capitol Rotunda ceremony came hours before a funeral at Washington National Cathedral. Graham will be buried tomorrow in his native South Carolina after dying at 71. Sagar Magani, Washington.
27: This is AP News.
34: I'm Seth Sutel, and this is the AP Markets Report. Most stocks rose on Wall Street following strong earnings reports from companies including Coca-Cola, but big drops for AI winners kept the gains in check. The S&P 500 rose just 0.2%. The Dow climbed 537 points, that's about 1%. The Nasdaq Composite fell 0.2%. Chipmaker Micron Technology pulled back almost 9%. The slides for AI stocks were worse overseas. Steep falls for South Korean tech giants SK Hynix and Samsung helped pull the Kospi index down 10.8%. Oil prices fell some more. The price for Brent crude fell close to $82 a barrel. Treasury yields moved lower in the bond market. The yield on the 10-year Treasury fell to 4.60%. Seth Sutel, New York.
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20: It's Sean Smith Pierce and Jody Hamilton.
3: Hour number two on this two for Tuesday. Hour number dos.
4: Five. Dos.
3: Ni. Da.
4: Hey.
3: See? We just had Kimberly Johnson in the bar. She had to head out. Bob Seska, her partner in the icebox, will be here tomorrow. And look who came in the door a little
4: Use
3: bit.
4: Use the word icebox. Oh, it's yeah. A refrigerator.
3: Look who came in a little bit early. The one, the only, Jared Rizzi.
35: Jody and Sean.
3: Hello,
35: glad to be here with you both.
3: We are very glad you are here and you are on all of our great radio affiliates wherever you guys are listening. If you are listening on WCPT AM 820 in Chicago, I was on there earlier today, by the way. Also on AM 950 Minneapolis, St. Paul. Thank you if you're listening to the Detour Talk in Tennessee or on Georgia Now Radio in the ATL. Or maybe you are listening to Progressive Voices Radio worldwide somewhere else on the planet. Or maybe you are listening. You are one of our future people listening to your favorite podcast player, or you are subscribed to thepoliticsbar.com. $6 a month gets you all the goodies. We'll talk about that a little bit later. So how's Jared today?
35: You know what? Good. Really good. It's, let's see. We're kind of crested half of the summer going into the back end. Nobody. Mm-hmm. Yeah. It's a good time. We're just, Lindsey Graham was put in the ground today. You know, it's lots of things to be happy about, you know.
3: I was going to ask you.
35: Slept through it, you know. Well, it's,
3: Was he? I didn't see him falling asleep at
35: he's
3: the...
35: slumped at, over.
3: At the cathedral?
35: Slumped.
3: At the cathedral?
35: Over.
3: I did not see that part of it. Oh,
35: if
3: wow.
35: If you watch the part where J.D. Vance is sitting there straight up and down and Trump is... like falling out of the pew into the aisle a little bit.
3: I missed that part.
4: Oh my God.
3: I saw the part though where Donald was.
4: Jake Tapper.
35: No, he's very busy. He can't pause. He's making sure CNN's on the right track.
3: That's bad. Is he writing another book about Joe Biden? Is that it? Or?
4: Oh yeah. Look, Donald fell down. So Joe Biden is the issue.
3: According to Jake Tapper. Exactly. You know, and look, I was, when Donald was telling stories about Lindsey Graham,
4: I have his email address, by the way.
3: He was this close. He was this close this morning to tell him this story about how, you know, Lindsey's folks had this bar and this billiards place. And I was just sitting there waiting for Donald to break into.
0: I racked balls until the sun came up.
3: He did not, obviously, but.
35: Jody's like, there's just a lot there. I do think it's,
3: well, you
35: reminded
3: you
35: me a little bit of Death of Stalin. It was, like, because of the way that they're all using this event to just kind of kiss Trump's butt. You know, it's just it's a weird vibe. It's a weird vibe in the room.
3: You met Lindsey Graham more than once, obviously. And Mitch McConnell as well back in the day when you were working, you know,
35: before they both died. Well, I mean, at least one of them.
3: we'll talk about that. Oh my God. What did you think of him? I mean, honestly, there were people who today said, look, even if you had problems with Lindsey Graham, policy wise, he was pretty fun, pretty funny. He tried to make people laugh. He was amiable as far as that goes. Was that your experience?
35: I don't think any of that's wrong. And I also think that there was a deep commitment between Graham and his staff to showcase himself as kind of a kind of bipartisan that doesn't really exist anymore. For example, I've done a lot of work since leaving SiriusXM with different nonprofits, you doing communications support roles and other stuff. I cannot tell you the number of nonprofits that are like, well, you know, we don't have a lot of support on the right, but at least we've got Lindsey Graham, or my spouse went to the University of South Carolina. There were always stories about his commitments to higher education. However, I also, you know, I've been in the room where he was gleefully cheering on the death of Iranians. Something that frankly John McCain would join in too. And I've seen both of them do that in ways that felt irresponsible then 10 to 15, almost 20 years ago now. And I think about the way in which we've kind of just accepted a certain amount of callousness and evil. I think of it even in the way that we're talking about someone like Zoran Mamdani in New York. You know, this New York Post putting out this stuff about like, oh, thousands of New Yorkers have a problem with him being part of the 9/11 25th anniversary.
3: Oh, my
35: God. This is really gross.
3: Yeah.
35: And we've just accepted this. This all predates Trump, by the way. And so, you know, the fact that Trump missed it today because he was asleep for most of it is kind of disappointing. This is really his legacy that he's built. You know, Lindsey Graham planted gardens that he will never get to sit underneath the shade of those trees. Because Donald Trump is gonna, you know, plow them over to pave something gaudy. But I do think that there's something real here, was that Lindsey Graham was trying to be something. Well, he was trying to be a lot of things. I mean, we could talk a lot about the masks people wear throughout their lives and careers. But I also think that there was something real about this attempt at a type of bipartisanship that doesn't really exist. It's very superficial.
4: No, you're right.
35: It's very nuts and bolts, but he was there. And so you'll have a lot of people on who will tell you, oh, he was great about XYZ. But, you know, I'm here to say, you know, he's also a real, well, I can't say, you know, if we do a little after hours, I can use the proper language.
3: We can do a little bit of after hours. My whole thing with Lindsey was just, I think in many ways that he constantly betrayed people, and it was all for his own goals.
35: Well, that's a lot of, I mean, frankly, that's the vision of politicians that Republicans and then Trump have kind of portrayed everyone as. And one of the reasons why they get votes is because so many people believe them.
4: Yeah.
3: Yeah. God.
35: And that's really disappointing. I think we can expect a lot more from our politicians, our elected leaders, and leaders of any category.
3: I am very much hoping to expect more from Dr. Annie Andrews, who she had to move. She's going to be, looks like next Monday, I hope, going to be here. We're moving her around because she had said so she's going to be Thursday and then something else Thursday. But we're getting Dr. Annie coming into the bar here soon, which is great because she's really sharp. I think she'll be a great senator from South Carolina. The first time they've had a Democrat there in, what, 30 years or so, if she wins, which, you know, if you vote for her,
35: she'll win. Elide the legacy of Darlene Graham. I just don't understand.
4: Darlene.
3: Oh, my God. Oh, my God.
35: I did enjoy the profligation of the, don't worry, it's his sister from Schitt's Creek, the TV show, and now.
3: Right.
35: just, you know, I mean, sure. Can't we all have our feelings assuaged by the nepotism that's brought us to the Graham?
4: But the best part is that she has a married name that she has utilized.
3: But everybody is still just using Graham.
4: Utilizing Graham. No. So I'm thinking she's saving us taxpayers money because Senator Graham... signage.
35: Jody, I don't understand. She wants credit. To be able to vote if the SAVE Act goes through, so of course she's using her birth name. I mean, come on.
4: I'm with you on that, too.
3: Oh, my God. That's just by the way, I love the fact we have a piece on that today in the News on Tap as well. No matter how many times he is told this, it is clear it's not even a close vote at all on this. Thune has made it abundantly clear to Donald that you could keep, what did he say? I heard somebody say, it's not actual audio, but it's that Thune had told a reporter today, well, you could keep the Senate in session every day from now until Christmas, and he's still not going to get the votes.
4: He needs
3: for the
4: 60.
3: SAVE Act. Right. He's not going to get the votes in the Senate, no. Thune said. So he's yeah. like, we could keep him every day in Senate until Christmas. You're not going to get the votes.
35: Well, I think Mike Lee is interestingly performing the role that that others like Rand Paul have played in the past, where they're like, well, we'll just keep everybody in session. We'll make everybody miserable. And it's like, that's really not a great way to get people to do their jobs. But also,
3: right.
35: Good luck with that plan, Bucky, buddy. I think,
3: as his colleagues,
4: I like Bucky better than Buddy.
3: Well, right. Yeah. As his colleagues are like, we're going to take him in the back here and, be out in about 5 minutes after, you know, a few blankets, a couple shillelaghs yeah. and he'll change his mind. He'll be fine.
4: They don't have yeah. enough votes.
3: They don't, which means if they were close, Thune might say, I mean, Thune's been there long enough that you probably experienced him too, yeah, Jared?
35: Oh, quite a bit, yeah.
3: Yeah. Correct me if I'm wrong. If they were 2-3 votes away, Thune might kind of be like, well, we'll see, whatever. But when they are so far away that it is impossible, Thune just saying, you could keep us in session till Christmas, it's not going to happen, is him saying, we are like 7 votes more away, it's not going to happen, period.
35: I mean, I'd love to engage on the question you're asking because I think it's an interesting one, but I'm going to substitute a better one, if I may.
3: Okay.
35: Which is, sorry, Sean, it's such a jerk move, but I'm only doing it because
3: I don't know the question you're going to ask is, so I'm like, okay.
35: Love and respect, which is, I think it's interesting that Republicans are choosing, you know, politics is always a game of inches.
3: Right.
35: They know that if they're lucky, some of these elections will be close.
3: Right.
35: They're choosing in these last few months not to play the game of inches by courting more votes, passing popular legislation, moderating their opinions, working across the aisle, doing things that people like, mitigating the president, putting some distance between them and this administration, which is historically unpopular.
3: In other words,
35: and losing a giant
3: all the typical
35: war.
3: Things that every politician, Democratic or Republican, has done going back for whatever when it comes up on a difficult
35: sure.
3: midterm election. Basically,
35: that Susan Collins two-step that happens. You know, it's August. Or it's going to be August soon. We can either start moderating or we can pretend that there's a caravan coming toward the border. Those are our two options. And what Republicans are doing instead of that is they're saying, actually, what we're going to try to do is this Hail Mary plan to make it much, much harder for lots of people. And we hope a few more Democrats than Republicans to vote in this November, just a couple months away. That's a wild
3: we are, by the
35: strategy.
3: Way,
35: I don't think it's going to work out for
3: we
35: them.
3: Are 98 days to the election. People,
35: how dare you?
3: People start voting on early voting. I believe it's 40 some odd days, almost 45 days. Basically,
35: Ken Paxton's probably already voted from like 3 different houses by now.
4: Exactly.
35: Got 12 to go.
3: That actually gets a bell. That's what is he? What is he having? What is he? Is Paxton up to what is it? 15 houses, y'all?
35: You know, I don't want to.
3: Right, at least 2. I know that, but I think it's like 12 to 15
4: houses.
3: Go with
4: the 2, because I'm not going to be like you guys.
3: No, literally, Jody, I think that he has now. I think it's been reported that he has 15 different houses.
4: I want to be that wealthy.
3: Yeah, exactly. But
35: well, try a life of government service, Jody, and then maybe you'll find the...
3: Well, the fact
4: my
3: that
4: background,
3: the fact that,
4: not
3: well, now. Also the fact that you are not corrupt, that's part of it, Jody. You're
4: oh,
3: not.
4: By the way, what I've done, not gonna
3: well, that's different story. That's those are There's exciting stuff. Stories that sometimes we can't tell yeah. on the
35: Some
3: radio
35: of those
3: because
35: substances are legal now. Jody. I mean, come on, people
4: it's
35: are
4: not about that. It's about
3: Look, the fact of the matter is this is going to be one of those things where people are voting on economic issues. That's going to be a big part of this. And you know, we were talking about this with Kimberly a while back, too, that just a few minutes ago, that Republicans, one of the big questions is always the Reagan question. Are you better off now than you were 2 years ago, 4 years ago, whatever?
4: No.
3: Right. Exactly. Overwhelmingly, that's how most Americans are answering, is they're going, oh, hell no. Hell no, we are not better now with Republicans. We would
35: and
3: like...
35: Republicans can't point to one policy that has actually made any improvement.
3: We had Thank this was it yesterday or Friday, Jody, that we had the thing that 50%...
35: Unless you're a white South African, I guess. Oh, I don't know.
3: Well, then your life 50% of Republicans don't even know what the big ugly bill did. And once they find out, especially even if they're MAGA, they're pissed because they're like, wait a minute, the rich folks get the...

0: Campaign officials noted that 97% of donations were $100 or less. Tallarico has sworn off corporate PAC contributions. Good for him.
1: Paxton. Meanwhile, Ken Paxton went to Iceland with his mistress, didn't he?
2: Yes, he did.
0: Because there is no justice anymore. I mean, the double standard. Getting back to our good news segment here, Governor Pritzker has signed a law protecting trans patients by removing testosterone from government monitoring programs. He signed a trio of bills that will protect transgender people's privacy from out-of-state attacks, most notably by removing testosterone from the list of prescriptions required by law to be added to a government database.
1: Thank you, Governor Pritzker. You know, I feel like he's really good Veep material.
0: Well, if he comes out swinging with a comprehensive plan for billionaires, then I'm totally on board with J.B. Pritzker. Mm-hmm.
1: Just in case anyone's wondering, we mean for just them to face the same laws and the same taxations and the same responsibilities that we all have as Americans. We don't hate them because they're rich. We hate them because they're making people miserable by sucking up all the money.
0: Yeah, and not paying their fair share. The glad handing and the advantages and loopholes that billionaires are able to exploit because of their wealth, even beyond the lack of fair taxation. So
1: I got to say, I didn't think a trillionaire should exist until he was only a trillionaire for a day.
0: Yeah, right.
1: And I thought, yes, someone should be a trillionaire just long enough to have it taken away from them.
0: It's the Bob Seska Show. New episodes every Tuesday, Wednesday, Thursday, everywhere you get your podcasts and at BobSeskaShow.com.
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8: Tuesday night here at the Politics Bar. Yes, we do play some charades. Yes, exactly. Fargo! Exactly, Fargo!
9: And then in the after hours, it's dirty charades.
8: Look, we're like literally 5 seconds into the segment and you're wow. 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
8: Well, we got, are you kidding? 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The details are there. 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Check it out. It's politicsbar.com. All right, y'all. Yes, we hinted at it a few times in here. I had to stick in a little note because

0: Because there is a news note that goes along with the drink of the day. I stuck it in kind of in the middle of it today because it's kind of okay. it's a little bit of a sour note for real.
1: All right.
0: But it is what is the drink of the day today, Jody, and what is the inspiration for it? It's a happy inspiration.
1: It's a Pisco Sour.
0: Mm-hmm. What is a Pisco Sour, by the way?
1: I'll tell you later.
0: No, I didn't mean like the pieces. I mean like it, does it have some designation? I know it does.
1: It does. It's a national drink of Peru.
0: Exactly, because today is
1: Peruvian Independence Day. I can talk.
0: Peruvian Independence Day. Yes, La Fiestas Patrias. There we go. Look, it is a great bit of history that you got in here. Jody put a lot of this together. It's very nice about Peru's Independence Day. Yes, there is the dark period. I dropped in a little bit of the history about how 200 Spanish soldiers took down the Inca Empire. God, us Europeans can be really brutal sometimes.
1: We are awful.
0: Well, here's the thing. If you want to know awful, today, as part of Peru's Independence Day, this is when they also changed their governments. And their new right-wing president, Keiko Fujimori, has been sworn in as their new president. If you're like, wait a minute, that name sounds familiar, it's because she's the daughter of Alberto Fujimori, who was one of Peru's legendary scandal-plagued leaders. Yes, she's a Nepo baby. It'd be like Donald Trump Jr. being, which, knock on everything you can think of.
2: How dare you say the first Beetlejuice of that? My God.
1: What a, everything.
0: I know. I'm risky that way. But
2: Jody's look, like burning sage right now.
0: I know. Totally. If you want to see the seven things you want to know about Fujimori, the new Fujimori, we do have the link on that in the drink of the day as well. But the history is great. The history of Peru's independence is great. They do a two-day Independence Day.
1: They do.
0: July 28th and 29th. Mm-hmm. First day is about political and civic ceremonies. The second day is more military parades and cultural events. Lot of fantastic pictures.
1: Yes.
0: I love this. This was really nice the way you put this together, Jody. I think this is great. And I actually, a young woman I know, she listens sometimes. So, she's a very unique name. I'm not going to say it because if you did, then you'd probably know who she is. But anyway, she has family down in Lima. So there you go. Hey.
1: Oh, I have friends down that were born there. So
0: it's look, I have seen plenty of pictures. It is beautiful. Folks say if you go during Peruvian Independence Day, it's a lot of fun. And of course, they will have the Pisco Sour, which is the official national drink of Peru. Jody, how do we make one of these Pisco Sour things?
1: You know what you need to do with the Nick and Nora glass?
0: Exactly, pre-chilled, of course.
1: Thank you, young man. You need a shaker, some ice, 2 ounces of Pisco.
0: Now, if you don't know, Pisco is a clear grape brandy produced in Peru. So we got the details there if you look it up there.
1: Three quarters of an ounce of fresh lemon juice because we like the fresh stuff.
0: I thought this was an interesting twist that you had on the recipe, though, that you said lime juice in this one is acceptable because the lemons in the vicinity of Peru are not as sour as those found elsewhere.
1: Hmm. It's a thing.
0: Cool. Cool twist. What else?
1: 3/4 an ounce of simple syrup.
0: Okay.
1: Easy peasy.
0: Mm-hmm.
1: 1 egg white.
0: Mm-hmm.
1: Okay, that's going to be difficult for some people.
2: I'm not a big egg white in my drinks.
0: You don't have to have it in your drink if you don't.
2: I don't have anything against eggs. I eat eggs or whatever. I've never had a drink where I'm like, this is better because of the foam.
0: There's a thing called, what is it? We don't have it in this recipe, but it's called, though, is it Fee Foam or Fee Brothers Fee Foam?
1: Fee Foam.
0: Right.
2: Yeah. And it's, it's not the egg itself. It's just, I just don't want that texture. Okay. I just don't want that. Yeah.
1: Okay.
0: If you don't, you can leave it out. It's up to you.
2: Yeah.
0: And then, of course, also you need the
1: Angostura
0: bitters. See? How do we make it?
1: Then what you do is you add all the ingredients to your shaker because joy.
0: Mm-hmm.
1: Place on top of the shaker without ice and dry shake vigorously to create a foam.
0: Right. Then you
1: add ice and then shake until cold.
0: Right.
1: Strain it to your art glass.
0: Exactly.
1: And decorate it with a few drops of
0: bitters, which is good.
1: A stripe of bitters.
0: Viva el Peru if you are Peruvian or you have Peruvian ancestry. So thank you very much for
2: a fun one.
0: I like it.
1: It's fun, right?
0: Yeah, it's a good one. Look, if you guys missed any part of the drink of the day, y'all know what to do. Go subscribe. It's there at the Politics Bar. Com. We usually do the entertainment stuff, and we could do the entertainment stuff today. I'd be okay with that. Specifically because of the fact, the BBC, we've been saying this for a while now, is going to get over on Trump on this whole thing.
1: Where they are.
0: Yeah.
2: Oh, this lawsuit's great.
0: Right. Federal judge is forcing him to turn over financial documents from the trust, which is stuff that Donald's tried to hide. So,
1: he's going to drop the suit.
2: Well, of course, this is what always happens. Yeah. I don't even know why we report on these things the way we do. I mean, I need to be vastly more specific. When we talk about Trump's lies, and yet I need to be vastly more specific. Specifically the ones that are about lawsuits, he always says, oh, I'm suing this person for $20 trillion or whatever. And it's like, that's the headline. That's an insane headline choice.
0: Oh, that's the main. And we always get there.
2: And then by the time, but by the time we actually get to this, it's invariably dropped. It's only to move the court of public opinion. And then and this is like the vast, vast majority of all these legal
0: trouble.
2: Although
0: I'm
2: glad to see the BBC pushing
0: back. It's the same thing as he did with Ukraine. Well, and that's just it, is that it's nice to see any legit media organization pushing back and being like, dude, F off. Got the piece, by the way, the one you mentioned, Jody, about CNN Caitlin Collins responding to Trump's attack. She went on The Daily Show.
1: She was great.
0: Yeah. And look, basically, he was pissed off that she got this award for and that others got awards basically for doing stuff that made him look bad. Sir. Yeah, whatever. In the movies, TV, and music section, BDD, who was here last night, he's super excited about the Spider-Man movie. I don't know if you are, Jared. I'm thinking it's going to be good, and we've got a review.
1: Cannot wait to see it.
0: Looks great, yeah. That's what they're saying.
2: I am excited about the Spider-Man movie. One thing I didn't see in here that I was kind of hoping was be in the news on tap for today, the Hadestown, the pro shoot that they did of the Broadway production. I want to see this in theaters.
1: I do too.
2: They've just extended the theatrical run in a lot of places. I want them to do more of these.
0: Oh, neat.
2: I know that the theater community is not super there's some differing opinions. I'd be very curious.
0: This is more like the Hamilton thing, right?
2: Exactly. They do what's called a pro shoot. It's a very specific way to shoot the production to then portray it on film. It's right now, it's available in theaters. I'm sure eventually it'll be in streaming, but Hadestown, I never got to see on stage, and I'd love to see it. They got the cast together. They're putting this out. It's doing well.
0: I'll look at it
2: and
0: see if we can include tomorrow, because that would be fun. I think that would be really neat to see. Yeah.
2: Exactly. I think it's going to be big, and I do hope, I mean, I feel like the a lot like radio shows and a lot like a lot of other, some of these ephemeral media things that don't last and live performance is one of them.
0: Sure.
2: It really is hard to have that history intact and for the future of the medium.
0: Absolutely. For history, for museums, I think it's important.
2: Well, and as we've seen with other big pictures, you know, good stories last millennia. You know, I mean, we've seen with the Odyssey and stuff, you don't need to tell a new story for it to tell a great story in a new way. And I love that. So. Right.
0: I have to make one correction from yesterday. Tom Schaefer hollered over in the blue sky corner of the bar.
1: We were wrong.
0: I think you and I saw the
2: about what this time?
0: Well, we saw the same piece.
1: Everything?
0: We saw the same piece yesterday that said that the young man who played T'Challa's son in Black Panther Wakanda Forever was actually played by an actor by the name of Divine Love Kanadu's son. And the piece that we saw from, I think we both saw the same thing that said, oh, no, it was the same guy. And no, the guy who's going to be doing it, he's a British actor. His name is David Johnson. And BDD called it because he said he'd seen him in Alien Romulus. So he was correct. That's who's going to be playing him in the third Black Panther movie. And we have a link to that so you guys can look and see him. And he's actually in the news collage too today. So,
2: I'll be interested to see between Spider-Man and Black Panther and Doomsday and all this other stuff. I don't think I've watched one of these theaters in a really long time. And
0: Marvel movies, you mean?
2: Yeah. And even the DC stuff, it's, I don't want to say superhero fatigue, but I definitely am just like, I'm waiting for them to. I maybe the Spider-Man is the turnaround, but I didn't watch the Captain America one. I didn't watch. Like, it's just been a long time since I've seen one of these in
1: the last movie I saw in the theater was a couple of a year or so ago, was the new Superman.
0: Right, exactly.
2: Oh, yeah, which I still haven't seen, but I know it's good.
0: Oh, yeah, it's good. Yeah, look, the whole thing is that people are, because of the cost of it, a lot of people are not necessarily going to theaters. $20 of... Yeah, exactly. But
2: I do tend to see a lot more movies with my kid now, so it's like, okay, I saw the Mario sequel, which wasn't a great movie, but it was engineered in a lab to be perfect for me and my kid. It was like, oh, we know that you know all of these movies or moments in this game that correspond to these plot points in the movie.
0: So here's the adult things, and here's the things that the kid will like. Right.
2: I understand now why boomers never wanted to stop being marketed to, because it's really happening for me now, and I'm like, oh, this does feel great. This is nice. Everyone's just kissing my ass all the time. Like, oh, I can get why they've had it for 50 damn years.
0: Well, there's that.
2: I want to let it go.
0: No, I get it. Look, by the way, speaking of newer things then, since we're moving on from them, Ted Lasso season 4 trailer.
2: That's going to be
0: interesting.
1: They call it Sokka now.
0: Well, right. And also, look, that was part of the reason I'm sure that Jason Sudeikis was in the halftime event at the World Cup. That's why they did the whole Ted Lasso
1: of
0: thing.
1: Of course.
0: Right. Ariana Grande, by the way, suing hackers who had leaked some of her unreleased music and footage. I'm pretty sure she's going to get over on them. In sports, the Washington Nationals' potent offense was silenced last night by the Toronto Blue Jays. Sorry, 3-2 loss here in D.C. That was kind of a bummer in Chicago. Let's see. The Cubs' Walter Bregman hit a home run and I believe two doubles. Chicago beat the St. Louis Cardinals 7-3. And, you know, I mentioned that because, you know, you used to work in St. Louis, Jared. Also, you know, we're on in Chicago. So, you know, our listeners there.
2: You know, I will say that for a long time, my National League team was the Cardinals because I had spent so much time out there and I do love them. But, you know, as I've told you, I have alpha gal, but for sports. So I can't even really, even this conversation is a little bit, like I'm feeling it, my gorge rising a little bit.
0: Look, there are rules about sports fandom. And the fact of the matter is if you move from a city that has one big, you know, big league sports team, and you move to another city with a different team in that league, it's okay to change to the one that's in your new. Jody's saying, look at me. See, you know, but you're a Dodgers. You've been a Dodgers fan for a long time.
1: Yeah, I'm mad at them now. So there's that.
0: Well, I'm not mad at all of them. Some of them went to the White House for whatever.
1: I'm really mad at them right now.
0: Look, Shohei Ohtani went for the simple reason that he is, well, you know, an immigrant and here. So he's like, I'll just go and do the thing so they won't, you know, look at anything, you know, even though he's
1: really mad right now.
0: I know.
1: Becoming a Giants fan soon because of that.
0: No. By the way, if you guys wanted to know, we did mention it last night here at the bar. So the wife of Kansas City Chiefs offensive coordinator Eric Bieniemy was shot at the couple's Virginia home here. It's not too far from the training facility. The details are there. Just wanted to make sure if you guys wanted to read about it, you can. I'm not going to worry about it. I do know that Bieniemy, is one of the reasons that Travis Kelce is coming back to the Kansas City Chiefs. So, cause he likes him as an offensive coordinator. So there you go. One last sports note, French soccer legend Zinedine Zidane. Anybody remember why he was famous?
1: Zizou?
0: Well, he was famous because he was a good player, but there was also a famous incident. I believe it was 2014 or something when he headbutted a referee.
2: Ooh. Oh, yeah.
1: That's never good. Yeah.
0: Now he's the new head coach of France's national team.
1: Obviously.
2: That's actually the only way to get the job. It's also the only way to become a legislator from Montana, I believe.
0: Oh, we can talk about the conflict going on in the whole independent Republican Democrat thing, because there's a three-way race, and if the Democrat would get out, well, we can talk about that when we come back here. There's plenty more to talk about here. It is Tuesday night. You got Jared Rizzi hanging out with Jody and me and you here at the Politics Bar. Look, if you're like, hey, this is fun, I want to tell other people about it. One of the things you can do, go to the Politics Bar store. It's at thepoliticsbar.com. You just click on store. You can get yourself a t-shirt with the logo. You can tell everybody, look, this is one of my favorite places to hang out. So we recommend it. Go do that here while you're in the break. We'll be back more with Jody and Jared and me and you hanging out on this Tuesday night here at the Politics Bar.
3: We'll be right back after we pay some bills at the Politics Bar. Who's your favorite mob lawyer? Tom Hagen in The Godfather? Saul Goodman in Breaking Bad? Maurice Levy in The Wire? Or how about Neil

0: The Sopranos. Well, move over. There's a new contender in town. Meet Todd Blanch. He's Donald Trump's personal criminal defense lawyer. You remember Todd Blanch? He's the guy who lost 34 out of 34 counts when a hometown jury convicted Trump of 34 felonies. Todd Blanch is the guy who flew to Florida to meet with the notorious convicted pedophile, Ghislaine Maxwell. Must have been a good meeting. Maxwell was moved from a real prison to a club fed with yoga classes. Now Donald Trump wants his criminal defense lawyer to run the Justice Department. A president's criminal defense lawyer running the Justice Department? Wow, that's Hall of Fame mob lawyer stuff. Todd Blanch. Donald said he'd appoint only the best.
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5: From the Weatherology Weather Center, I'm meteorologist Ray Miller. Low level off around 63. Tonight, under clear skies, winds out of the north, 5 to 10 miles an hour. Ample sunshine expected again tomorrow. Highs level off around 83. Lows level off around 64. Tomorrow night, mainly clear skies. Sunshine mixed with clouds at times Thursday, with daytime highs approaching 86. 82, chance of thunderstorms Friday. That's your latest Chicago weather update. Currently 72.
6: This is a WCPT Veteran Minute. When Pearl Harbor was attacked, men of all races across the country volunteered to join the fight, despite the United States Army being heavily segregated. Black enlistees were mostly assigned to combat support roles. But this did not stop Lieutenant Colonel Paul L. Bates, who knew of the racism and pushed his soldiers to achieve excellence. The 761st Tank Battalion was formed in the spring of 1942. It contained 30 black officers, 6 white officers, and 676 enlisted men. The unit donned the nickname the Black Panthers, wearing patches on their uniforms with a panther on it and the slogan, "Come Out Fighting." And in 1944, the 761st was assigned to General George Patton's 3rd Army in France. General Patton gave a colorful speech to his crew, and the Black Panthers became the first African-American tank squad in World War II. And by the end of the war, the Black Panthers had fought further east than every other United States unit, receiving 391 decorations for their heroism.
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8: Last call already on this Tuesday night? Afraid so. 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It depends. 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Thank you, by the way, to everybody who has been here hanging out all night. 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We obviously...
9: I'm going to go slowly so that if they play it at double speed, I still have gravitas.
10: I am going with you on that.
11: Okay. Some of the people are actually going to actually download the podcast and specifically play it that way just so that they can do that kind of thing. God, you guys are hilarious.
9: I need to butch up. That's all I'm saying. People have said that to me my whole career.
11: I just think it's fun to play with voices. It's fun to play with sound, but I honestly, there is some sound that I just like because it's honest and it's funny. And then of course there's the stuff that is, it's insane. Dishonest. It's dishonest and it's also funny. Okay, here. This is Donald Trump in Michigan yesterday. And anybody who has any brain cells whatsoever is going to be like, really, really? Here.
12: They always try and blame me for high prices.
11: No.
12: At my first news conference, I win. I have a news conference like a day later. And I say, any questions? Why are prices so high? You have to understand, I just got there.
11: You've been there now for 2 years.
13: A year.
11: Well, year and a half.
13: Half, yeah.
9: He's had so much time to fix the problem that he sounds demonstrably older since he promised it.
11: Because he definitely is clearly feeling older. Here's the thing. Action is going to beat out words by far. And while there's this conflict with the DSAers, we talked about a little, obviously, we talked about a good bit with Kimberly Johnson. I don't know if you caught this idiot Yutz, Jared, that was on Fox, who...
9: You'll have to be more specific.
11: Okay, this is true. She made an ass of herself, really. She more is specific. One of the co-chairs... Okay, one of the co-chairs of the National Democratic Socialists of America. Her name is Megan Romer. Now, as you probably know, the DSA is made up of a bunch of caucuses. It is a loosely held group of groups... basically about a dozen or so, a little bit more, depending on if you go down a state level and whatever. Half of them are basically the leftist caucus. They're the people who actually want socialism. They don't like democracy, and many of them don't like capitalism, even properly regulated capitalism. They're
13: idiots.
11: Yeah. Good way to put it. Then you've got the other side, which is the reformist side of the caucuses. And they're the people who, on the reformist side, you actually have people who either have been DSA members, they've aligned with, they've gotten support from DSA, and they're people
13: Mom
11: like...
13: Downey.
11: Exactly. Mayor Zohran Mamdani, Representative Alexandria Ocasio-Cortez, and Senator Bernie Sanders. You know, people that actually get elected, that run and are actually doing things. This is what Mayor Mamdani is doing. Yesterday, we played this. We'll play it again. Because while Donald is bitching and whining about, you're blaming me for high prices, this is what the mayor of New York City is doing right now.
14: Today, I am proud to announce a collection of essential staples that will be predictably 30% cheaper at all five of our city-run grocery stores. This core set of goods will include all fresh produce, meat, and seafood, along with 20 other essential items like cheese, milk, and bread.
11: You can talk about it, or you can do it. It's clear that Mamdani is doing
13: it. I got it done.
11: Yeah, exactly. I'm going, this is, and for those people who go, oh, but it's socialism.
13: No.
11: I don't remember how it is in D.C. or in Maryland, because it's been a while since I bought alcohol, not in a bar there. and I don't remember how it is in California, because it's been a while since I bought there, too. But at least here in the Virginia corner, there is literally walking distance from this corner of the bar. There is something that's called an ABC store, an alcoholic beverage
13: container.
11: Oh,
13: they do that
11: store.
13: In Hawaii.
11: Right, exactly. They're state-run liquor stores. Congratulations. Mm-hmm. Lots of states have something similar like that. And the people who go, you're going to want socialism. Shut up.
13: The only place you can buy booze in Hawaii is an ABC store.
11: That's what I'm talking about. Idiots.
9: I think there's a couple things here. One, I'll say I think that a DSA person who's going on Fox, I think you both know the media environment well enough to know that's not setting yourself up for success. I wonder about the choices.
11: We didn't have to play it, and you were like, you knew exactly what they were doing.
9: But I'm probably much more bullish on DSA than either of you. I think some of that is just seeing.
13: Some of it's fine.
11: Some of it, look, you're, and frankly, I'm reformist caucus, I think, too, yeah?
9: I find myself in the burn it all down caucus way more often than I'd like because frankly, I've seen what they're building, under the hangar. But I think the other thing about this that's really important is that it's the doing that really matters.
11: Right.
9: You know, somebody, on Blue Sky the other day was talking about the way in which we talk about politics, sometimes feeling like the Democratic Party, it's almost like signing up for, a rewards program at a grocery store. It's like they only really talk to you when, you know, you need something from them or when you're there. Essentially, it just feels like you're signing up for spam. You know, it doesn't do anything exciting. What the DSA has done in places like New York, and I'll say I'm very excited about my council member and future mayor of D.C., Janice Lewis-George, here in Washington, the DSA is actually doing stuff that matters. Right. It means something. You're engaging the community in a way. You're getting people to spend their time and be a part of something really powerful. And the reason a lot of politicians, including those with D's next to their name, don't like it is because it's a lot more work to actually do something. Right. There's a reason Andrew Cuomo wanted to be mayor of New York. It's because the job has awesome perks. There's a reason Mamdani wanted to be mayor of New York. It's because he wanted to do the damn job. That's why he's good at doing the damn job.
11: Right.
9: And I think that every time I talk to DSA people, even the ones the two of you might find a little bit out there, they are excited about making people's lives better by any means necessary.
11: Well,
9: and I'm excited about
11: that. That's always where I always draw the line. Because
13: I'm with you on that. I call them FDR Dems.
11: Because they are FDR Dems. They believe when you say that, people know what FDR. I've talked to, I don't know how many people who've said, yeah, I know what FDR believed in. You say that, I know what kind of Democrat that is. And you go, that's fine. When you say at any means necessary, the problem, I remember that. By any means necessary. I remember that because I remember when Newt Gingrich said that in 1995, I think I heard it.
13: Something like that.
11: And he said, Republicans are going to take power by any means necessary.
9: You're right. And you know what, Sean?
11: What they've done with it.
9: And if it were 1994 and the genie was still in the bottle, I'd agree with you. But it's been 31 years.
11: I'm not disagreeing.
9: And guess what? Republicans have run roughshod over this country. Right. Donald Trump is the most corrupt president we've ever had, including the ones that owned people outright. And this is truly a moment where I am not turning down any opportunity to see people, to do war by other means, get the things differently, because we cannot excite people with inaction. We cannot excite people by flipping over the same warm messages and hoping that they give a damn.
11: But there is a difference between it's the belling the cat thing. And a lot of the folks, especially those in the leftist caucus of the DSA, have the belling the cat problem. This is a great idea. And when you corner them and say, okay, jackass.
13: Get rid of the Senate, really?
11: Right, exactly. When you corner them and say, how exactly, moron, are you going to get from here to there? And they go, homina, because they don't have any damn clue. What they have is anger. And I understand that. I think we all understand that. But unfocused anger is a perfect target for the idiots at Fox. The idiots at Fox do stuff, you know, like we saw with this Megan Romer, the co-chair of the DSA, who they're, oh, eliminate the Senate, replace the presidency. With what? Well, we don't have an answer for that.
9: I think that if you are focusing this much on labels and media appearances, you run the risk of yourself being a victim of unfocused anger. That's what I'm concerned about.
13: You don't think that the right is going with that?
11: Oh yeah, they're definitely going with that. I'm
9: not concerned about what they're because they are going to lose abysmally because they are in full ownership of this moment in our political history, and people hate it.
11: Oh yeah, I mean people hate it. I wouldn't agree that they're in full ownership of it at all, though. There are a few, but the majority of people, especially the Congress people that I'm seeing, are terrified. They don't know. The Republican Congress people are terrified because they don't know which way to run. They have tied themselves so tightly to Donald Trump and all of the horrible things, the horrible economy, the war in Iran, the, you know, all of every bad thing they've done for 30 years that they're constantly afraid if they step away from it, the monsters will eat me. But if they go somewhere else that is smarter, you know, or fashion, the monsters will eat me. They're paralyzed by fear. I get that I want more Democrats to be active. And that's why I like the reformist side of the DSA, who is using the Democratic Party. They're using their membership or their alignment with or their friendliness with the DSA to push Democrats into action.
13: Yes.
11: And that's what we all want, is we want a little more action.
9: Here's my pushback. I think a lot of the stuff that they're talking about that is big picture pie in the sky, that is, you know, 50 unknowable steps from here to there, like getting rid of the Senate. When they talk about it, they're talking about it to highlight some of the drastic problems that exist within our system. It's a powerful thing to say, get rid of the Senate, because the Senate is the easiest billboard of the vestigial slaveholding power in this country. And they know that they are communicating to people that that needs to go. Now, I agree with you that it is 50 or more unknowable steps to get there. And so it is kind of a crazy thing to talk about. Mm-hmm. But I understand when these communicators are saying it, it is for a reason. I don't think they're doing it haphazardly or negligently. Sure. I think they're doing it because
13: I live in California. I need 6 senators.
9: You right. personally deserve 12. And then beyond that, I think we could see. No, but I mean, truly,
11: but I think
9: the Senate is a terrible institution.
11: I don't think we'll agree, because I think that the people who are doing it for that reason, while I empathize with them and I understand that, I'm like, it's the same people as when they first came out and said, get rid of all the police. And a lot of people immediately went, I don't like the police, but I don't want to get rid of all of them. And they went, nope, that's what it's got to be. And you went, wait, Sean.
9: This is where you spend too much time steeping yourself in Republican talking points. No Democrat, no serious Democrat was talking about getting rid of all the police.
11: But it's not.
9: And
11: about,
9: if people are smart
11: what,
9: enough to know what an FDR Democrat is, they're smart enough to know what get rid of the Senate means.
11: No, the average person, I don't agree with you on that at all.
13: And
11: that's fine. We still love you anyway. Can you stick around for an after hours? Because we got more stuff to talk
9: only
11: about.
9: Only if I'm allowed to yell at you.
13: Oh, God.
11: No, you can yell with me, but not at me.
9: Well, we'll Jody, what's your vote?
13: I just yell at both of us.
11: Okay, that'll work. Well, okay, look, we'll all yell in unison. tomorrow, Bob Seska is going to be in. Yeah. Thursday, Richard Hsu and John Fugelsang will be here. Look, we appreciate you guys, yelling and hollering if you want. You reach out to us on the social media. We'll see you guys here tomorrow night at the Politics Bar. Those of you coming for the after hours, join us now at thepoliticsbar.com.
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7: 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It is KKNW. It is the Matt McNeil Show. There you go for your Tuesday. A little bit disheveled, but still in place. Matt Patrick here today. We got in the next hour Patrick Cooligan from the Minnesota Reformer stopping on by to say hello. Patrick, how are we today? Everything going okay over there?
6: Everything is going great.
7: Well, good to hear. I want to send we can start off with, actually, did you see the tornado, midday tornado, that hit the Fox River Valley over in Wisconsin? I want to give start off by talking about that a little bit.
6: I heard about it. I did not read any details yet.
7: Well, it was an F2, and it was on the ground for like 20 minutes. Some of the video footage I have seen of it is pretty terrifying. First responders searched damaged homes and buildings on Tuesday for possible victims of a powerful tornado that carved a path of destruction through several northeastern Wisconsin communities. The twister touched down in the Fox Cities region. I said the Fox River, Fox Cities region, which includes Appleton, Menasha, and Nina, all around 1 p.m. on Monday. It remained on the ground for about 20 minutes as it cut roughly a 12-mile path of destruction through the area. The National Weather Service reported it was nearly a mile across at its widest, destroyed homes and businesses, flipped cars, knocked down rows of power lines in the region, which is roughly 100 miles northwest of Milwaukee. I will say this, being up here and kind of by them a little bit in the, you know, the large scale sort of thing. We had yesterday in Minneapolis, it started off just abysmal yesterday because once again, we had that really high humidity. But you could tell a front came through here because humidity dropped. Still was pretty warm, but it became somewhat tolerable. We didn't get the storms here. They went off to the east of us into Wisconsin, and that's where this tornado came down. And once again, it
0: it blew when most people were awake after warnings had been issued could be why there have been no reported deaths right now. That's a godsend, although a lot of people out there are going to need a lot of help, which we should do. I think that helped us. What was during the week, said the police chief of Menasha, Matt Albrecht, who said in the news conference on Tuesday, everyone was at work. It was the middle of the day. Most people were not at home and at their place, or they were at their place of employment. Authorities say number of people who were injured and treated at hospitals, but they didn't know how many seriously. The depth of the tornado and its impact is incredible and devastating. We're really still at the assessment stage, says Winnebago County Executive Gordon Hintz. Governor Evers has declared a state of emergency for the affected areas. And obviously there's going to be time of, need. Red Cross, a lot of organizations are going to be looking for money. GoFundMe pages are up. Help out if you can, because I don't know why, Patrick. You know how sometimes you'll get like videos that will just kind of all of a sudden start showing up in mass? Like, okay, why am I getting all these Law and Order episodes and videos? Why am I getting all these, Florida police video arrest things? I've been getting tornado videos and videos of people that, because enough people have been doing this now for the last 25, 30 years where they've been following these tornadoes. You're getting a lot of this coverage. Tornadoes, man, they scare me. Those are nasty.
1: No, they scare me as well. It's even just watching them is scary.
0: Yeah, I mean, just because, something's getting scoured clean there when it does happen. Once again, good news. So far, no reported deaths, thank goodness. But obviously, all my heart's out there with the Fox Cities region out there as they are going to go through this there. And I imagine there's going to probably be, because the Green Bay Packers are right down the street from these guys. So I imagine the Packers and the Brewers are going to be having some things as well, some ways to help out in the community. So, please, if you do come across that, do help them out there. 952-946-6205, 952-946-6205. Airline travel sucks. Okay, I'm going to pivot here in case you didn't catch that. Airline travel is not great. Sure, if you're on a private jet, sure thing, money bags. Yeah, I imagine it's a little bit nicer. You don't really have to deal with the lines and stuff like that. But even when you're in kind of one of the, maybe not first class, but like the executive class, airline travel is got to get to the airport early, got to get to the gate. And if you ever fly into MSP in the Twin Cities, the gates are like, this is a huge airport. Minneapolis, St. Paul has got a massive airport. And we have international flights and you have things. God help you. Is it Concourse C that is basically like a mile and a half long? Oh, and sometimes they don't have the moving sidewalks going. So thanks for that. No, thank you. I really and needed a leg day. And you get in there and of course, they're measuring your bag and can you get it up there and stuff like this. Airline travel is tough. It costs you a lot of money. Food is generally not the best. They t-shirt can you some chips or some peanuts and say, there you go. Enjoy your flight. If you even get that nowadays. But imagine how much worse it would be if all of a sudden Susie Evangelical stood up and said, since I have you now in a confined space, it's time for a religious service right here, whether you want it or not. That's right. Proselytizing has hit the airlines. As evangelical Christians, the least persecuted people on the planet, but who think they are the most persecuted religion on the planet. Seriously, they actually think they are more persecuted than like Muslims. I mean, they are honestly victim mentality lives rent free in these guys' heads. They've decided to take a waiting until packed airlines are in flight before bearing witness to unsuspecting fellow travelers. According to a Washington Post report highlighted by the Friendly Atheist Substack, evangelicals are unapologetically taking center stage on flights thousands of feet in the air with passengers in their mercy. Those evangelical preachers are also filming their witnessing for social media clout. Yeah, Yeah. I mean, if you've ever taken a flight, you know, especially if you have like young kids and you're trying to get over there and all the bags are there and where's the snacks? Where's the iPad? Oh my gosh, you're actually going to start preaching at my children. In an interview with The Post, Whitney Lynn, an evangelical producer and singer-songwriter from Orlando, confessed she makes a point of speaking on all of her flights, explaining they have no choice but to hear the truth. Well, you see a lot of fingers going up to the stewardess button. When I have a gift and I have a life raft, if you're drowning, I want to give you that life raft so you can be saved. By the way, Matthew, I think 6:5 says, don't do this. Don't do this. Jesus didn't want you doing this. But hey, you know, trust me, there's tons of the Gospel of Matthew most evangelicals freely and gleefully ignore. Extra Leviticus? Sure. Extra Romans? Of course. But the Gospel of Matthew? Well, those are more bylaws. All right. Oh, God. I say this once again, Christian, my disclaimer, you do or don't do whatever it is you do or don't want to do. I am a Christian. I am. Was a Catholic for a long time, but when the Conference of Catholic Bishops decided to basically go to war against Joe Biden, I left the Catholic Church, and I've been a lovely Lutheran supporter for the last few years. Found a lovely Lutheran church, Westwood. I love it. I love going there. They are wonderful. And you see, and that's the point. If I go on an airplane, I want to go buzz, buzz in the sky and fly to someplace else. I don't want to go to church. I am a grown effing adult. If I want to go to church, there are plenty to choose from. I can take my pick. But this whole thing about, oh my, airlines, you've got to do something about this. You have got to do something about this. So I have a life raft. I have a gift. I have a life raft. You're grounding. I want to be the life raft. You have no choice but to hear the truth. Forced religion. Boy, make sure those air sickness bags are all stocked on up. Brent Rayo, 24-year-old Maine-based music artist and producer, said he has been nervous before urging people to seek Jesus on planes. Yeah, they're saying Jesus, but not exactly the way you think they are. He feels compelled to follow the biblical teaching to go into the world and preach the gospel to all creatures. Well, aren't there some squirrels somewhere then you can go preach to, dude? I mean, why do you have to do this on a Delta flight? He said he only speaks up on a plane when he feels led by God to do so. God could not be reached for comment on this. Wait, leave me out of this. It takes seriously, he thought, that anyone could be spending their last days on Earth. Well, that's a comforting thing. Hey, since everyone could die at any moment on this plane, let me tell you about Jesus. The guy on the Friendly Atheist wrote that a social media platform, there's little airline staff can do to stop this. There, unfortunately, is very little airline staff can do to stop this. While there are rules regarding passengers who are disobedient or belligerent, preaching doesn't necessarily cross line. Okay, let me stop you right there. If a Muslim man stood up and started saying, let me tell you about Allah, the airline would immediately label that as disobedient or belligerent and land the plane and toss that person off. But somebody does it, forced Christianity on an airline flight, which is already too expensive, too crowded, too much of a hassle, and all of a sudden we're supposed to sit there and take it. Okay. Like I said, I'm going to imagine most of the people that the evangelicals that are doing this, if a Roman Catholic did this, they would act as if they violated my religious rights. But they do it, and I'm just praising Jeebus. Yeah, flight attendants can politely ask them to stop. No, if you're doing that, do it like this. Stop! Stop it! Stop! Stop it! This is not church. This is a plane. I mean, we can get, why don't you go start your own airline? Have crosses on the tail or stuff like this. And that you can pray to God all day long on the things. Go do that. Leave United out of it, okay? I mean, some of these flights are bad enough. Have you taken a Southwest airline flight? Yeah, it'll make you question a lot of things. But I don't think forced religion is going to help that in any way. basically, okay. Yeah, I'm going to say this. Airlines, you better come up with something. Because granted, I got my AirPods and I can put on noise cancellation, knock yourself out. And once again, I'm saying this as a Christian. I like going to church. I like my religious faith. I really do. I don't feel it's my job that anytime I'm on a Greyhound bus, an Amtrak train, or a Delta flight, it's my job to say, do you guys know what you really need right now? And they're all going to say, no, you don't know what I need right now. Because I can tell you what, a forced religious service is probably not the thing most of them are going to say, thank God this started. Like I said, I don't think when they're using the term Jesus, I don't think it's in the way you think they are. We'll take a break. Come on back. It's the Matt McNeil Show.
2: This is WCPT telling you how you can shop Blue. 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They used to be a very conservative company, but in 2020, they stopped donating to politics after January 6th. Some of their senior leaders still donate, and 72% of those donations went to Democrats. GE Appliances. Only two of their senior leaders donate to politics, and both of them donated to the Democrats. LG. LG is a company that does not donate to politics. Some of their senior leaders do, and 85% of those donations went to Democrats. Hopefully the fridge can keep everything cold, because with the president stripping away all the environmental protections, it's going to get very hot. This has been WCPT telling you how you can shop Blue.
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0: It is the Matt McNeil Show. By the way, I did want to say, Sean, who is watching the show, that's right, it's Radio for Your Eyes. You can watch this magnificent train wreck. Plenty of places do this. You got the YouTube page for the mothership station AM950, and of course the Facebook page for AM950. You can watch the show. There you are. He was caught in the storm, bicycling, trying to seek shelter, wiped out. Always wear a helmet. Very interesting storm. Sean, all my best. I hope you're okay. I hope you didn't get injured too bad. I'm glad you're okay now that you're able to type onto this show. And all my best to everybody in Wisconsin. Also, once again, I just want to say, I don't have any problem with Christianity. You want to be a Christian, knock yourself out, by all means. But for, you know, this notion of, well, they have nowhere they can go. There's only two bathrooms, and so they have to hear this Christian service. I want you to think about Muslims, Jewish people, atheists, Buddhists, anybody who's not Christian, all of a sudden having someone stand up, you know, Susie Perky, and grabbing the guitar like it's the airport movies, airplane movies. One of the better scenes ever. But like, that's like, oh God, oh no. Who here has found their Lord and Savior? Well, let me take a look and see if it's in the instructions for if a plane crash happens. Nope, not in there. Let me check and see if it's in this 4-year-old airplane magazine. Nope, not there either. let people. It is amazing to me that the political party of individual freedom is also now become the party of you're going to do what we say or else. And let people have their own way. Hey, Operation Cluster F, I got a lot to get to here. As well, I will say, that, I don't know. It's so hard to get a grip on what's going on over there because the U.S. news media is completely different in regards to coverage with the international news media.

down so that they don't have to worry about bad press. The Pentagon never told the public that 70 American troops were wounded in a single day during Trump's Iran war, according to newly obtained records. Reminder, the same Iran that Trump insisted had zero military capability whatsoever, as they're screaming that we have wiped them out. It's the dark ages over there. They're begging for mercy. The reality is they didn't do a damn thing to stop Iran's ability to strike at us. And they injured 70 American soldiers in a single day. The War Horse obtained the records through a Freedom of Information Act request, a demand from the government documents covering the first 6 weeks of the war from February 28th through April 8th. The data logged more than 400 casualties in that window, included details the Pentagon's public system has never provided, each service member's branch, rank, injury type, and the date they were wounded, according to the War Horse. Head trauma was the most common injury by far, accounting for at least 170 cases, according to the site. Troops also suffered shrapnel wounds, broken bones, and smoke inhalation. Army soldiers, which means, by the way, there's also American infrastructure that has obviously been damaged that we are not hearing about. Lesser point, but still, if it's smoke inhalation, something's on fire. Army soldiers make up most of the casualties, more than 270 troops, roughly one-third of them reservists, along with 64 officers. The single largest casualty day of the data came on March 18th, 24 hours after a U.S.-Israeli airstrike killed a senior Iranian political figure. 70 casualties were recorded that day, according to the data. More than two dozen were classified as resulting from enemy attack. The Pentagon never announced the toll. Task and Purpose reported that Pentagon revealed Saturday that an overhaul of its defense casualty analysis system, the official public database, pushing the total number of troops wounded or killed since February to 624, more than 200 higher than what had been publicly disclosed just days before. Now, I'm going to do what the federal government doesn't want to do. Soldiers, reservists, officers, everyone who's been injured, or family members where you have an injured soldiers, all my best. I appreciate your service. Thank you. A salute from this soldier to you, and thank you for your sacrifice to the family. And I'll make sure publicly it's as known as I possibly can. I will let it be known as publicly as I possibly can, because this is a disgrace that this is being hidden from the American people. Your sacrifice should not be something that's a dirty little secret of the Trump administration. All right. Turning back to Operation Cluster F, let's compare and contrast the two different stories that were coming out. You remember yesterday we heard that Iran is begging to talk with us, that the United States, Trump was saying that the United States and Iran were having great conversation. We've been talking all day long. It's like, oh my God, it's like we're the best friends ever again. And we're like frenemies. I love talking to Iran. And the president says, talks with Iran are continuing during a pause in military strikes, adding he believes there's a good chance of a breakthrough, but warning military action could resume if negotiations fail. Now, that's what he's saying. What does the other side of this conflict say? The deputy foreign minister for Iran says it will take any action to retain control of the Strait of Hormuz, and Tehran has no plans to negotiate with Washington. Oh, God. I mean, Operation Cluster F is really the best name for this entire thing. That's spot on. Iran's deputy foreign minister for legal and international affairs says Tehran has no plans to negotiate with the U.S., but affirmed talks are proceeding step by step with Oman. And once again, that has to do with very specifically just getting the Strait of Hormuz back opened up again. We should not get America used to fighting whenever it wants and sitting at the negotiating table whenever it wants, he said in remarks reported by state TV, claiming that it was Washington who sent messages pleading for an end to the conflict. Wow, that's breaking news, if it's true. Now, once again, Iran is fairly good at their talking points and their memes they put on out about this. So how much this we can bank on it. But the crazy part is it used to be, oh, I can trust most of what the United States is saying and less of what the foreign enemy is saying.
And now it's kind of one of those things where Apple

0: oranges. We don't know. He reiterated that Iran will not recognize a southern route through the Strait of Hormuz and said mine removal efforts rest solely within Iran. More on Operation Cluster F when I do come on back. It is the Matt McNeil Show.
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0: 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It's the Matt McNeil Show for your Tuesday. Let's get back to Operation Cluster F, because still got a lot of stuff to get to with that. So once again, we talked about the Yemen's Houthis. These are the extremists who are aligned with Iran. They basically control the western side of Yemen, which is a problem, because if you know where Yemen is, okay, if you go look at a map, if you don't know, Yemen's on the very end of the Arabian Peninsula. It's on the very southern side towards the Indian Ocean. It is basically on the other side of the peninsula. So whereas, of course, obviously we're talking about Iran controlling with Oman the Strait of Hormuz, the Houthis have the ability to shut down a good chunk of the traffic in the Red Sea because that's the side they're on. And they're aligned with the Iranians. Like I said, it's complicated. You got to a flow chart. Oh, God. It'd be like trying to follow all the references in a Marvel trailer at this point. There's so many things you got to go back to and look at. A satellite image has captured smoke billowing from the Saudi Arabia's Jizan oil refinery days after Yemen's Houthis claimed an attack on Saudi Aramco facilities. Houthi military spokesperson said on Saturday the group had successfully struck Aramco sites in both Jizan and Yanbu, the latest signs of how the regional's conflict continues to threaten global energy supplies. Oh, it's threatening them. The Jizan refinery, which processes 400,000 barrels of oil a day, was damaged badly enough that Aramco shut it down on July 27th, according to a memo from a consultancy. All right, so yeah, that's a problem. And apparently, and I don't know the exact relationship, Japan has a lot to do with, they get a lot of their oil from that refinery. I'm not sure the details on that, but Japan actually has actually asked the Houthis in Yemen to basically stop doing this because apparently there's some personnel from Japan there. So, like I said, this is going to spiral more and more out of control as we go. I have more on the Houthis because they're doing other things which are bad here. So a meeting today happened between the Israeli Prime Minister Netanyahu and Trump and concluded at the Oval Office that's been confirmed. Several high cabinet members were also in attendance, including J.D. Vance, Marco Rubio and Pete Hegseth, a.k.a. the worst, you know, mystery date lineup ever. It's blinky, drinky, and, you know, shrinky. This was closed to the press. Sorry. This was closed to the press, and we do not have a readout. But we do have a statement from the press secretary pointing that both meetings that took place, including the one earlier with Ukraine's President Zelensky, saying that both of these meetings were positive and productive. So, I would say it's very interesting that was a closed door meeting. And once again, Trump brought his squad in with him in Rubio, Hegseth, and Vance. And basically, my guess is it's going to be one of those things where there was some pretty tense discussions about, hey, what was this about? This is going to take us a week. What was this about? Iran had a nuclear weapon and they were ready to use it on you? Because none of that seems to have been true. We do know diplomacy is on the way and discussions are going on pertaining to the new arrangement on the Strait of Hormuz. When it comes to details on further technicalities, we have nothing officially confirmed. From the Iranian side, we know that the points of contention, at least four issues are on the table between Muscat and Tehran. That's Oman and Tehran. First, the trajectory through which the transiting of ships should be conducted. The Iranian side is saying it should be defined by Tehran. And once again, Tehran has control of the northern route. Well, and they basically can shoot anything in the southern route, too. They have control of the northern route, and they basically want it to stay that to the one. That's how they can ensure that they have control of it. The second point is the Iranians have been talking about fees. First, they were talking about the transit fees, then later maritime service charges. The Omani side is saying there might be no fees. Now, what I think Oman's trying to say is some sort of optional fee that, and I don't know how you'd even get that put through. I imagine Iran's not going to be on board with that. Two other points of contention. Who is going to define the arrangements? Iran is saying that it's going to be bilaterally defined. And in terms of mine clearances, we have heard from the Iranian side that it's going to be their sole responsibility to carry out the removal operations. If I can bring up that, because I think that that's an important thing to mention, the United States has minesweepers. I have been somewhat stunned that we haven't been able to get out there and clear these mines. And it makes me wonder what Iran actually did here to prevent us from being able to do this. And it could be just a situation where you send out a minesweeper and they're sitting ducks out there on the Strait of Hormuz. And obviously you don't want to be a sitting duck as you're trying to defuse an underwater mine. I'm kind of surprised we hadn't been able to clear those out. That makes me feel as if there's something within the military technology of these mines or the layout of these mines that is preventing us from having any success on getting rid of them. You would be able to think that we have the technology to be able to say, okay, there's a mine there, there's a mine there, there's a mine there, go get them. But so far we haven't been able to do that. So speaking of which, let's get to the Strait of Hormuz tracker, because this has been one of my more depressing elements of the updates every day, is how many ships are coming through the Strait of Hormuz on any given day. Reminder that Donald Trump, the idiot, when he started bombing Iran the day beforehand, we were getting about 120 ships through the Strait of Hormuz every single day. Today, three total ships. None of them tankers, by the way. Cargo ships. One was running dark, which means they've turned off their transponder and their tracking equipment, and it's not clear who it were, but a good pair of binoculars should give you some details on that. Anyway, three total ships through the Strait of Hormuz, which means not much. And then there's this little problem. I told you I was going to come back to this. The Houthis. They have fired ballistic missiles at a Saudi oil tanker, the NCC Ghazal, in the Red Sea. The group's military spokesperson accused the vessel of violating the declared maritime blockade on Saudi Arabia, ignoring warning calls. The tanker was forced to turn back, he added, that the group will continue to enforce the maritime blockade of the Saudi enemy as part of their comprehensive strategy of siege and escalation. Great. U.S. forces have turned back 18 ships in the Iranian blockade. The U.S. military says it's redirected 18 commercial vessels as part of the renewed blockade against Iran. The CENTCOM has said its forces have also disabled two ships and boarded two that verify that they were complying. They were complying with the blockade. CENTCOM said that more than 20 warships are now deployed across the Middle East to enforce the Washington has dubbed the steel wall around Iranian waters. okay. All right. Sure. Sure. I will say one thing that I did read, and I didn't have time. It was right before I left to come here to do the show. Apparently, the Iranians are actually hurting by their lack of being able to sell oil. That has been a problem. The thing is, Trump now is so desperate, Iran could get 2-3 weeks before Trump starts bombing them again, of being able to get their oil out of ports, which gets them money, which is going to be there. And once again, Trump is going to have to deal with Iran on this. All right. One final thing, if I can. The Ipsos Reuters survey has said 1 in 3 Americans support this war, with most respondents saying Trump has failed to explain his goals. He does. He doesn't have a goal for any speech he's about to give. I mean, that thing is about to go all over the place. The figure marks the lowest rating of a Reuters Ipsos poll since the early days of the conflict. The latest survey was conducted July 24th to 26th. Trump's approval was at 37%, up from last month, but he tied the lowest of his presidency. And by the way, that's the lowest all time of any president in the last 50 years, too. So, yeah, he's not exactly liked. All right. So here's where this once again just gets to be just how hard it is to grasp what is actually going on. So we know the Houthis have hit oil refineries in Saudi Arabia. We know that they're shooting at ships in the Red Sea. We know there's only three boats going through the Strait of Hormuz. We know that oil production in the Persian Gulf has basically been shut down. But then we also watch the own stock market and the oil trading market, which basically is like, oh, oil went down today, $4 on the Brent crude and $3.63, even though we do know for a fact that back when the first ceasefire happened, the world was basically down about 6 weeks worth of oil surpluses. And now we have some real questions on the infrastructure that was containing the oil surpluses. If that, because it hasn't really been tested at this level, is it actually safe to start refilling those tanks and stuff? We can't get oil out of there. It's just we're not getting oil out of anywhere right now. Not out of the Middle East, not out of the former Russian republics that were still shipping oil through the Black Sea. That got hit by the Ukrainians. I can't understand any of this. It doesn't make any dang sense, because clearly a rational person can look at all this and get all this news and see what's going on and say, this doesn't seem to be going well. And yet it seems like, and I just don't know if it's punch drunk investors, the oil market manipulating their prices to help Trump. I don't know. It doesn't make sense. I will say this, you know, I've talked about the AI bubble. They're starting to flee in mass right now from the AI. They're trying to find, you know, safe harbor stocks. I've been noticing that. We'll have to see what goes on here. But none of this, it doesn't make any sense. And the Trump administration is not going to feel a need to find some sort of solution with Iran unless the majority of the American people have had enough. And so it almost feels like there's just this concerted effort to make this hurt somewhat for the American people with the cost of prices and the cost of fuel, but not too bad to see how much they can get away with. And anytime it starts to, you know, gas and oil prices start to shoot up, they all of a sudden is like, oh, well, we're going to have a ceasefire. And all the news media does is look at Trump. I don't get it. 952-946-6205. A few more stories to finish out in this hour here. First of all, I'm going to go with Kentucky Governor Andy Beshear. He's basically sent the Mitch please letter to Mitch McConnell, publicly demonstrate that he remains capable of serving or to resign, a day after McConnell's office said the 84-year-old Republican senator is still not medically cleared to leave rehabilitation. Once again, there are stories that he held three 20-minute phone conversations talking about world issues. And now, and that was a month and a half ago. And now all of a sudden it's you can't ask him to do anything. He's really in a bad shape still. Beshear, the Democrat, wrote, as governor of the state you serve, I'm calling you to directly and verbally address the people of Kentucky and provide proof of your capability to serve or resign. Beshear said McConnell could do so by releasing a short video or calling a Kentucky radio or television station. McConnell, there's someone in the White House right now saying, who could do a Mitch impression? We're gonna call into the Wacky Morning Zoo in Lexington. Be ready to go, Mitch 2. McConnell on Monday released a still photo of himself with his wife, the second time doing so since he was hospitalized. A lot of people have said his wife would never have dressed like that in that photo, so they're thinking that's AI. I mean, I think that's weak sauce, frankly, for discrediting something, but still at the same time. All we're asking is just a little bit of proof, Beshear told the reporters on Monday. When you run for these jobs, you know you're giving up some of that privacy. And reminder, Mitch McConnell was part of that same Congress who sat there when Joe Biden's defense secretary was taking leave and kept his cancer treatments to himself, who said, you have forfeited the right to privacy once you enter into federal government service. And now here's Mitch McConnell saying, don't open the coffin. I don't think he's alive. We'll take a break. It's the Matt McNeil Show.
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0: It is the Matt McNeil Show. I just love the idea of Mitch McConnell having to call into a radio station to prove he's alive, and like calling into like Louisville's morning zoo. But the guy that calls in is like got a Boston accent. Hey, it's Mitch McConnell from the harbor. I mean, from Lexington. It's Mitch McConnell. I love my clam chowder. Love my chowder. You're not Mitch McConnell. What are you talking about? Of course I'm Mitch McConnell. The harbor is far from here. Go Pats. Yeah. Bashir, once again, back to Bashir here. We were just asking for a little bit of proof. When you know you run for the jobs, you're giving up some of this privacy. Bashir also asked Senate Majority Leader Thune to investigate McConnell's condition. If the senator does not show up, that he can continue serving. McConnell's office did not immediately respond to the request for comment on this. His absence leaves Republicans with one fewer vote in their narrow Senate majority and raises questions about Kentucky's untested process for filling a Senate vacancy. Bashir cannot remove McConnell, who is not seeking a reelection when his term ends in January. A vacancy would occur only if McConnell resigns, dies in office, or is expelled by 2/3 vote from the Republican-controlled Senate. I think we already achieved one of those. That's just me. My guess is I think we've already achieved one of those bars. Kentucky's Republican-controlled legislature passed a law in 2024 barring the Democratic governor from appointing a temporary senator and requiring a special election. That law has never been tested. The seat would remain vacant. By the way, the Constitution says vacancies in statewide offices shall be filled by appointment of the governor, very strictly. And so they haven't amended the Constitution. They just passed a law. Beshear has the right. And it does seem like what's going on right now is just an attempt to stop the Democrat from appointing another senator for the remainder of this session. McConnell was hospitalized on June 14th at a fall that briefly left him unconscious and later developed what in his office called a mild case of pneumonia. His office said Monday that he was undergoing intensive physical therapy. He released a new photo with his wife. Beshear said those updates do not establish whether McConnell could perform his duties. Even the attending physician's written statement does not discuss your actual condition, including whether you can speak, reason, or carry out your duties as a senator. Well, since they basically he's a corpsicle being put together on machines that are keeping his corpse alive. I don't know if that's the term. Once again, Beshear got two calls when this all happened that he was dead. Beshear got two calls that he was dead. The Republican Party is going to keep a corpse on a lung machine just to stop a Democrat from appointing one. That is, if I was only on an airline flight with a forced religious doctrine. All righty, never mind. Last thing today, let's get back to Trump's soon-to-be-dismissed case against this Olympic canoeist who they've accused of vandalizing the Lincoln Memorial reflecting pool. A witness in the case testified that the area around the pool liner was already damaged and would have required repairs regardless of anything that David Hearn's alleged actions. The court filing released Monday obtained the revelation and the document. Lawyers for Hearn requested access to all grand jury testimony that led to his indictment, pointing to irregularities in those proceedings. Now, if you haven't heard, this has been a common practice within the Republican and within the Trump administration. They can't, if they bring in the case as they know it, they won't get a grand jury to indict. And so they are tricking, they are begging, they are omitting evidence, they are having fake, witnesses testify. This seems to be the point. People are saying, how exactly did you get this, knowing what we know? If you just cover the news of the reflecting pool, it's clear that this guy did not do anything wrong. How did you get a grand jury to indict? And so now they want these. And my guess is the day that the judge says you have to hand over all the grand jury testimony, the Trump administration says, here it is, but we're dropping all charges because they know that they got caught again. Hearn's lawyers also requested that prosecutors disclose the legal instructions they gave the grand jurors about the elements of the criminal charge handed up against them. The grand jury transcripts disclosed to the defense thus far contain other irregularities that reflect a misleading presentation to the grand jury and need a review of the entire grand jury record in this matter. Hearn pleaded not guilty earlier in July to one felony count of property destruction, a charge that could result in a 10-year prison sentence and a $1,000 fine. He was on trial scheduled to start on the 28th of September in D.C. Superior Court. In its filing on Monday, Hearn's legal team questioned whether the prosecutors properly presented the grand jury with adequate evidence to support the amount of damage alleged in the indictment at the center of the case. The National Park Service official testified that the park pool already was damaged before Hearn allegedly touched it, couldn't qualify any damage attributed to the accused, and said the same repairs would have been required regardless of his conduct, the defense attorneys have contended. The witness's testimony established that the pool had been substantially pre-existing damage requiring repair before any... Well, that was because some absolute brain-dead idiot drove his presidential motorcade over it. I mean, that whoever that was, dumb. That's who did it. They drained it, and you could see where the... And by the way, the other thing which was funny is that they drained it, immediately ripped up all the fake sealant that that one Weasley dude from Mar-a-Lago, that's Trump's buddy that got the no-bid contract on that one, they basically ripped all that stuff up and took it away to prevent anyone from seeing it. When the defense team went out there to witness it, it all had been removed. And they said, oh, yeah, we got this back at the lab, and you can't see it. The witness's testimony established that the pool had been substantially pre-existing damage requiring repair with any alleged conduct by Mr. Hearn. According to the witness, the pool was leaking more than 1 million gallons of water per week. Its expansion joints had exceeded their service life, and the liner already contained a rip. So, you know, there is still this. I mean, there's a lot of bad things this guy doing. Reminder, just in case everyone's missing, Donald Trump likely raped children and beat them. Yeah, I know. We don't want to ever forget that. That Donald Trump likely raped children and beat them. But, and of course, Ron War and everything he's done to destroy the economy, the massive grifting, all this stuff. But every once in a while, we do need to pay attention to these lesser stories, like the dead senator they're keeping alive and the made-up court case involving the Lincoln reflecting pool. Chicago, Seattle, talk to you tomorrow. Minneapolis, St. Paul, hour two up next.
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16: Welcome to The Gailey Show, the only daily LGBTQ news and talk show on the radio in the United States. I am your host, John Parker. Jim Pounds, my executive producer here in the station
17: hey,
16: studio.
17: Yes.
16: With me right now. If I seem raised, we've got some A lot to get to today, and also I want to do a little programming note. Tomorrow, we are going to do a special report on both Amy Acton, the Democratic gubernatorial candidate in Ohio, but also LGBTQ health equity in Ohio. Her recent anti-trans comments have shocked the state, and we're going to take a deep look into that. So a 30-minute special report tomorrow. In the second half hour of today's show, Faith, a journalist I absolutely admire, Faithix Collington, is going to join us at the bottom of the hour to share some of their new reporting that they do for LGBTQ Nation. I've been wanting to get them on the show for a while now, and today is the day, so I'm very excited about that. But up first, the internationally renowned children's theater company has just announced their new upcoming season, as well as new members of their core company. Their artistic director, Rick Dildine, joins us now. Previously, Rick has led the Alabama Shakespeare Festival as their artistic director, the St. Louis Shakespeare Festival, and About Face Theater. Rick is a graduate of Brown University and a lot of other honorifics there. Friend of the show, Rick, welcome back to The Gailey Show.
17: It's so great to be here. Always a pleasure. Thanks for having me.
16: All right. Well, let's dive into it then. What are some highlights of the shows that folks can expect and they should be traveling to the Twin Cities for next season?
17: Well, the thing that I think I'm most excited by is that CTC is continuing its decades-long history of developing new work. We have two world premiere musicals next year. One of them is 12 Kinds of Ice. That is by Ben Steinfeld. Ben has had several Broadway credits. He's one of the founders of Fiasco Theater in New York. Written this beautiful little story about a daughter and her dad and their annual tradition of turning their backyard into an ice rink. Mm-hmm. It is this lovely little chamber musical. I think it has the potential to become like the holiday show. If you don't want to do a Christmas carol, you do this. I think this is what it has the potential to be.
0: Wow.
16: Well, we already have enough Christmas carols. No offense to the folks doing them. They're very fun and delightful, but we don't need another one.
17: And then the second world premiere musical is Princess K of the Milky Way.
16: Oh,
17: and if you don't know what that is, for folks that may not be familiar with the great Minnesota get-together, this is about the Minnesota State Fair and the annual crowning of our Butter Queen. This is one of the best new musicals I have heard in years.
0: Wow.
17: It celebrates Minnesota. As a former farm kid myself, this celebrates rural America. It's a beautiful, beautiful show. We will premiere that in the late winter, early spring 2028. So two brand new musicals next year.
18: I imagine there are a lot of people in Madison and Chicago going, what's a Butter Queen? But they'll have to see the show to understand.
17: It's great. And, you know, we've also got a documentary film team following the project because there's a big documentary going to be coming about the history of the Princess K's of the Milky Way. And so it's just great, great fun. Hmm.
16: And as I'm looking here, it opens in February of 2027. Which is going to be exciting. I also see on here you've got some classics of Pinocchio, obviously. The How the Grinch Stole Christmas will be coming back. School of Rock. Tell us about those.
17: Yeah, actually, I've got School of Rock right here on my desk the very second. The Andrew Lloyd Webber musical is coming to CTC.
16: Wow.
17: You know, we want to do as many shows that feature young people as protagonists. And School of Rock is that. It's about a substitute teacher who comes in thinking he's going to get just a free paycheck. And that turns into him changing the lives of these young people who play instruments, they sing, and they go out to try to win a battle of the bands. It's a super, super fun musical. And like you said, Pinocchio is a classic that gets asked for all the time here at CTC. And we're bringing back the holiday tradition, How the Grinch Stole Christmas. Y'all, this thing is a full-on tradition. I love is the number of kids and families that come see this, but either come dressed as the Grinch or as Elsa from Frozen. There's an occasional Spider-Man as well.
16: Well,
17: actually, there's always a Spider-Man.
16: Year.
17: No matter the show, Spider-Man comes to every one of our shows.
18: Yeah.
17: which I think we may be the only theater in America that can say that. Spider-Man comes to every show.
18: Wow.
17: The Grinch is just this amazing tradition. I mean, it's just, you know, tens of thousands of folks come to see it every year.
16: It is a treat. It is an institution. And if you've never seen it in the Twin Cities before, plan your time now, because it is an absolute wild ride. I love how you've got other shows that are coming up here that are very reflective, I think, of the times that we're in, but also the communities that make up the milieu, I guess, of the Twin Cities. So you've got Havana Hop, that's going to be coming, and also Joseph Kakuku and the voice of the steel guitar. Do I have that right?
17: You got it right. With Joseph Kakuku, the creator of the steel guitar, which goes on to become an important instrument in the creating of rock and roll. Mm. The Honolulu Theater, the Honolulu Children's Theater, the Honolulu Theater for Youth is going to be bringing that show over and sharing that with us. And then we're having our first magic show. We're bringing in Mr. Masato's School of Magic for the Young and the Young at Heart. Joshua Masato, who is a magician in residence in Pittsburgh, Pennsylvania. He's trained with Copperfield. He's consulted for Disney. He has this beautiful story that he tells about his relationship with his grandmother, but he does it all through magic and through sleight of hand. It's really an uplifting piece for young people.
16: We are here with Rick Dildine, Artistic Director of Children's Theater Company. Obviously, here on The Gailey Show, we always love lifting up queer folks, no matter where they're at, within the performing arts, whether they're sound designers, artistic directors, on stage, backstage, etc. And you also have a new core company of folks that are coming in here. We love the intentionality of the inclusion that you all put into defining and creating your core company. And can you tell us about the new company that's coming in there?
17: Yeah, you know, I think for folks that follow theater, you know, some of the most famous companies in the country, Steppenwolf Theater Company being one of them, the idea that we start out as people who work together over multiple projects over years, and what builds up is vulnerability, is trust, and is the ability to take risks that you might not take with strangers. And what we've done here is we've built on our decades-long history of having an acting company. What I noticed was these people aren't just actors. They're theater makers with a capital T. And so what we've done is we've celebrated what we're calling the new core company. There are three actors who are continuing with the company, but we've added four more people, directors, choreographers, actors, and designers as well. So celebrating what we think of as an ensemble. You know, what I call these folks are usual suspects. They're helping create the culture. They're helping create the rhythms. They're helping create the aesthetic for how, when someone says, I know a CTC show, it's because these people have helped create and craft that vision.
18: Wow. That's sure. So great that you're lifting up, you know, the choreographer and sound designer, that those folks don't get that kind of equality most of the time.
17: That's right.
16: And I just love that you all have a company. I mean, so many theaters are like, oh, we'll bring folks in for a show and then, you know, good luck. It's a tradition I wish more folks had.
17: Well, it's also a great example for young people. You know, they are the most important audience in the world, and we want to model for them what it means to be collaborators. Mm-hmm. And they see that when they get to watch people, professionals working side by side, grappling with not a screen, not AI, but grappling with something creative right there with their hands and their minds. And these are the people that can help do that.
16: I want to come back to your world premieres here, because as I'm thinking about it, I'm like, I don't want this to be spoilers, but like, how are you going to create ice for 12 kinds of ice?
18: He can't answer.
16: As I'm thinking about it, I'm like, huh? How are they going to create ice on stage? Is it going to be roller skates?
17: You know, very quick. Yeah, it actually tracks through what the father and the daughter talk about, the 12 stages that ice goes through until it's hard enough to skate on.
18: Wow.
17: So we're approaching this with what we call rough theater magic. So it's your imagination will be okay. Really, really handy. But the music in it really captures the sense of winter and how we move through the stages in winter. I grew up in Arkansas. We did not play hockey or get on ice ponds. Right. But when I'm in this, I feel like this is the cozy winters I never grew up with.
16: Yeah.
17: And I think folks up north are really going to really appreciate this story.
16: I love that. And I think we talked about, well, the last time you were on here, I think you all were like in development of Princess K. So I'm so glad to hear that it's got a start date, a performance date. It's going to be such a fun show.
18: Do you think either of those shows could have life? I think you do. Beyond here, could CTC be attached to something that goes elsewhere, or you just do them once and walk away?
17: Yeah. So 12 Kinds of Ice is going to leave here and go immediately to Seattle.
18: Okay.
17: Wow. And I think it will have a life beyond that.
18: That's great.
17: And then Princess K of the Milky Way, it definitely has a life beyond Minnesota. We are very soon. I guess I'm sharing this now. We are going to be doing a New York invited private reading and sharing of it.
18: Oh,
17: it has
18: fantastic.
17: That type of muscle and that type of talent behind it. These two writers are just, you don't have to be from Minnesota to appreciate what this story is.
18: That's great.
16: And coming up literally right around the corner is Hadestown Teen Edition. That you can get your tickets at childrenstheater.org, right?
17: Right. Yes, we are one of the first theaters that has been given the permission to allow our teen program to perform Hadestown. And I got to say, it's almost, there's hardly any edits to it at all. I mean, these young people are tackling a meaty piece of musical theater.
16: I love that. Rick Dildon, it's always such a delight to have you joining us. Always love the work that you're doing and love talking with you. Folks, you can go to childrenstheater.org for all of the shows that are going to be coming up in the upcoming season, as well as to get your tickets for Hadestown Teen Edition, which I imagine are going fast. And it's just next weekend, August 7th and 8th. So get on it and get those tickets. Rick, thank you so much for joining us today.
17: Thank you all so much. Have a good day.
16: All right. Folks, we are going to take a quick break here. When we come back, we're going to talk about the events that happened in Berlin at the Christopher Street Festival over the past weekend. 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
2: Hey, this is John Parker. 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It's the fresh coast. 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
16: Welcome back to The Gailey Show. I am John Parker. We're coming up on the bottom of the hour. For our friends in Minneapolis on AM 950 Radio, KTNF, the progressive voice of Minnesota, I have a pair of free tickets to give away to the prom, which is only running for two more weekends at Lyric Arts in Anoka. We just had one of the stars on yesterday, Andrew Newman, who is a fantastic friend of the show, also the artistic director or the managing director of Minnesota.
18: Artistic director.
16: Yeah. Artistic director of Minnesota Musical Theater.
18: Right.
16: So let's give away a pair of tickets. So 952-946-6205. I'm going to give that number to you two more times. First caller will get a pair of free tickets to the prom. The number is 952-946-6205. That's 952-946-6205. First caller gets a pair of free tickets to the prom. All right. I want to turn to a story that happened over the weekend in Berlin at Christopher Street Day, Berlin's Pride Festival. So there was a what do we know now about the deadly attack that happened on Saturday night? So after the main festivities of the day, a lot of questions have been intensifying, emerging regarding the judicial and administrative handling of Abdul Balut, who is a 21-year-old German citizen of Lebanese descent with documented ties to the Islamic State group. Balut was killed on Sunday during a police manhunt nearly 24 hours after the assault for allegedly driving a van into a crowd and wielding a machete in what authorities are classifying officially as an extremist terror attack. The incident resulted in the death of one woman who has been identified as a Polish citizen who was in Berlin with her daughter. 29 others were injured. Chancellor Friedrich Merz publicly demanded clarity on how such a threat could materialize despite Balut's prior convictions. Balut's background includes a 2025 trip to Lebanon aimed at joining the Islamic State in Syria, where he was arrested and sentenced to 3 months for inciting sectarian conflict. Upon returning to Germany, he was detained at Berlin Airport and later convicted in May by a juvenile court for preparing serious acts of violence and distributing Islamic State propaganda on social media. Although initially reported as receiving a suspended sentence, Berlin courts clarified that his release stemmed from the end of pretrial detention and a determination that he no longer met statutory criteria for flight risk or for reoffending. Internal government reactions in Germany have been sharp. Interior Minister Alexander Dobrindt questioned the logic of allowing someone with Balut's history to remain free, asserting that custody would have been prudent. Berlin Mayor Kai Wegner expressed disbelief, stating that words fail me, quote, words fail me, end quote, while emphasizing respect for judicial independence. De-radicalization experts, however, from the Violence Prevention Network indicated that Balut was deemed unsuitable for their programs due to deceptive behavior and a lack of genuine willingness to disengage from extremism. Mm. This tragedy occurs just weeks before crucial state elections in Berlin and to other regions, which is raising concerns that the attack is going to fuel anti-immigration sentiments and benefit the far-right party in Germany, which is the AfD party, which has already leveraged migration issues in recent campaigns. And they've been winning districts that they previously thought were unwinnable because they are a descendant, essentially, of the
2: far-right Nazi party from, you know, the Nazis. Germany's domestic intelligence service recently warned that it is specifically assessing a convergence between Islamist and far-right ideologies that is leading to an increase in anti-LGBTQ hostility. And that's the part of the story that I want to bring up here. Alfonso Pontesano, who is the LGBTQ affairs commissioner for the Berlin state government, he told Democracy Now, quote, "The far right here in Germany is, of course, waiting for an attack like this one to use it in order to highlight that the foreigners are the problem. By doing so, they completely forget and avoid to look at how much queer phobia there is in this country in all various levels of structures," end quote. That was Alfonso Pontesano, the LGBTQ affairs commissioner for the Berlin state government. And I think that that is really important to note here, that's getting lost in this story, is how AFD specifically, despite the fact that it is headed by a person who identifies as a lesbian, we see, you know, out queer folks in the Trump administration, they are stoking anti-LGBTQ sentiment at all levels of government. They are not a pro-LGBTQ party, but they use this as an opportunity to constantly deride another group they don't like, which are folks who are immigrating to Germany. We see it here with the America First and MAGA movement, right, as well. Well, they'll sit there and try to get you to hate Iranians to justify their war in Iran because, hey, look, you know, the gays, they hate queer people over there. Well, the far right here in the United States hates queer people too. And they are big fans of what Russia does and what Iran does to their queer population. So let's not, you know, believe that the far right parties have anything to do with actual justice for queer people. But I think that that is a story that we're going to be watching over the next couple of weeks as those elections come through here, because we're seeing, and, you know, I'm a dual citizen of France and the US, and we're seeing the far right, you know, blowing up. And you're leading in the polls in France. It's going to be, you know, the AFD in Germany is winning seats that we never thought were possible for them to win. So we're going to be following these elections to see what happens. It's not ironic, but it's concerning that it's coming at a time when Hungary, the state that was most, I would say, I guess Hungary and Poland, I guess, would compete for who is furthest right when it comes to, I mean, furthest on the right when it comes to anti-LGBTQ policies and laws. Now that Hungary is coming back around, we see populations in France.

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1: From the Weatherology Weather Center, I'm meteorologist Laura Lockwood. Lows dip down to about 63 tonight under clear skies. Winds out of the north, 5 to 10 miles per hour. Ample sunshine expected tomorrow. Daytime highs approaching 83. Mainly clear skies tomorrow night. Lows level off around 64. Highs level off around 86 Thursday under partly cloudy skies. 82 Friday. Chance of thunderstorms. That's your latest Chicago weather update. Currently 70.
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0: The Gailey Show. I'm John Parker in studio with my executive producer, Jim Pounds. We are 33 minutes after the hour. Faith X Collington is a British-American author who writes for LGBTQ Nation about LGBTQ plus issues, politics, popular culture, and their intersection. They are also writing a book about incidental trans representation in media throughout history. I have been following Faith X's writing and journalism with great affection for some time now, so I am very thrilled to say, Faith X, welcome to the Gailey Show.
1: Oh, thanks for having me. You flatter me.
0: Oh, well, it's well earned. Well earned. Okay, so you have been reporting on actions taken and not taken, frankly, by the Equal Employment Opportunity Commission. And for folks who are like, wait, what? The what? EEOC? Employees file complaints of discrimination with the EEOC, who then review those complaints. They can conduct investigations. They can help facilitate mediation, and in some cases may work to get a settlement between the employee and the employer. It's a crucial way to assert your rights, particularly if you don't want to or aren't ready to file a lawsuit. Faith X, tell us about the story that you've been following, particularly with a Southern California instructor, Flint Del Sol.
1: Yeah, so we've seen the EEOC take a very definitive decision to move away from doing any sort of protections for trans discrimination. We've seen that that's come out in a specific memo. And you see that policy sort of come out and go, well, what does that really mean? And I think this story out of Southern California really highlights that very well. Mm-hmm. So there's a teacher called Flint Del Sol who had been working in Southern California for about 10 years. He was extremely supportive of queer kids in his classroom. He built a huge queer library. He did videos about that on TikTok. Mm-hmm. He was part of the student club to help people feel more welcome. Mm-hmm. And he went on after teaching to literally write the book on how to teach as an ally. Teach Like an Ally is actually the name of the book, to help support those people.

0: in your classroom. So he was great for that. This is Southern California. So, I mean, we're not talking about Texas or anything here. Mm-hmm. But he'd been promoting the work he was doing. He transitioned while he was there. And then Fox News got involved. And that goes the way that it goes. They complained about his TikToks. They claimed that his library was full of books about orgies and BDSM, sex parties. I mean, there are books in there that are their sort of favorite weapon books, as it were, for things like This Book Is Gay, is one that gets attacked a lot because it dares to talk about sex. But then again, so do many other books. One of the TikToks he did talked about how teaching kids about drag is no different than teaching them about Shakespeare. You have, you know, Romeo and Juliet opening with them talking about going and taking maidenheads. If you're going to explain what that means to the kids, mm-hmm. you're explaining sex. So.
1: Mm-hmm. Yep.
0: But, you know, their coverage, dead
1: and
0: name,
1: 12th Night gym, is literally gender costume. Bending. If we're going right. to get into Shakespeare. Anyway, sorry, I interrupted Fafix. Go ahead.
0: No, no, we'll do an accurate portrayal of it and you can have all these men dressed up as women, but no drag.
1: Right, right.
0: Yeah, so they ran a whole piece and then another piece and then another piece talking about all of this. And that was back in 2022, 2023 when he was still teaching. And as you'd expect, he got angry letters to the school. There were threats of violence. One time there was a bomb threat. And from what we can tell, there wasn't a huge amount of support from the school with that. Those angry letters went straight into his mailbox for him to find. With the bomb threat, he found out that there was a bomb threat when he got to his classroom and people were there scanning for a bomb. And their response to that was, it's okay, we'll move you to a different classroom to teach. As if this isn't a traumatic event that they've come across. Mm-hmm. That's all fairly clearly fallout from the Fox News stuff. Mm-hmm. And then clearly the district started weighing in as well. He says he found a district employee going through his queer library and removing the pro-LGBTQ books. For some reason, he left teaching, or at least in that school district.
1: Yeah.
0: And at that point, he felt like he could submit an EEOC complaint. You shouldn't have to worry about doing it while you're still there, but yeah, the world is what it is. He says he didn't really expect very much with that, but it was during the Biden administration. This would have been 2024, and he did suddenly hear back, and hey, we've assigned an investigator to your case. We're going to look into it. We'll get to you. But things move slowly, and then it wasn't the Biden administration anymore. You have Trump coming back in, and Andrea Lucas, the chair of the EEOC, was put in place by Trump in his last term and has been there this whole time, but has taken up all of his executive orders as gospel and is now working to do that. And as I say, has put out this edict of we're not going to do this stuff. And the reality of that is that, sorry, they've decided that this group aren't going to be protected. And Flint fully got a phone call from his investigator and said that we're not pursuing discrimination cases against trans people, and that move is coming from the top. That was just the end of that case. After all of this, the way Fox News attacked him, the lack of support, just a phone call, hey, we're done with this. They're not shuffling these cases to the bottom of the pile. They were not saying, we'll come to this later. It's just not a priority for us, or we're not doing it under this administration. It's just we're wiping them off the books. There aren't going to be the records to go back to this in any sort of efficient way, even after Trump does leave office. The only little silver lining from all that is that Flint did ask the investigator to follow up in writing, which the investigator did, saying all of that this was a policy, that it was coming from the top, that it wasn't just a whim or anything. And he said that he thinks that that might in some part be that person's way of fighting back against the mm-hmm. system that they are sort of stuck at being a part of. Now, we could say, should they leave and do things, but people have jobs, I guess. Mm-hmm. Yeah, so it's very much that real world impact of this. I mean, there are people who are trying to address the issues that Lucas is raising as the chair of the EEOC. The Legal Accountability Center filed a lawsuit trying to get her disbarred, mm-hmm. but it's not really gone too far so far.
1: Right. How does this square then with them saying we're just not going to take these cases at all? Now it's officially in, you know, writing, not as a deprioritization, but as a flat out, we're not going to investigate this. How does that square with their obligations to the Title VII of the Civil Rights Act and the Supreme Court case of Bostock versus Clayton County, where they're like, the Supreme Court was like, no, yeah, this is, this is protected. And now the EEOC is going, well, it doesn't matter that you say that. We're not even going to investigate it.
0: That's an interesting question. It's very much something that would have to go up to the Supreme Court, I suspect. You'd have to have someone like Flint Del Sol take this up as an issue and see where they went with that. But they had a case with the federal bathrooms last year, mm-hmm. and everything came back on that back in February, March-ish. And they said, no, we're okay. We can do that. It's our bathrooms, effectively. And that they weren't worried about Title VII.
1: Yeah.
0: Okay. One of the big problems with this is that the EEOC doesn't just go in and fix discrimination or something. Mm-hmm. If it gets to a point where it goes, there's discrimination, but we're not going to do anything, they give you a report that you can then take to court with you.
1: Right.
0: And that is sort of like, if you go to court for a discrimination case, the first thing they're going to say is, where's your EEOC report? Mm-hmm. So with these cases being shut down, those people don't even have that recourse. They can say, oh, you can go and handle this by yourself, but you really can't. And it puts all the onus on the person being discriminated against.
1: And for folks who are not, you know, someone who worked in equity and in HR offices, that EEOC is huge. Lawyers do ask for that. They do ask if you have engaged with the EEOC. So to be losing that step is detrimental on all fronts in terms of trans employees being able to hold their employers accountable. We are talking with author and journalist Faye Fix Collington, who writes for the LGBTQ Nation, or not the LGBTQ Nation. Faye Fix, you found a story that is happening literally where we're based here in Minnesota that I had heard nothing about and used a lot of colorful language when I read it. My Gender Dolls. Tell us about My Gender Dolls and the University of Minnesota.
0: This is one of those stories that a lot of people haven't heard about because the entire story is in the right-wing media base. We're talking Fox News, we're talking New York Post. Those are the people talking about this. It's right-wing outrage, performatively, the best it can be, really. You talk about Shakespeare, they're really putting it on. So there's a group of researchers at University of Minnesota who have been working on this for years, and it sort of passed hands from different people. There was the original person who came up with it, and then one professor, Diane Berg, I think, has been with it for most of that time. But what they're looking at is there's this huge issue when it comes to trans kids of how do you get them to be able to explain what they're feeling? How do you get them to understand what they're feeling? I mean, when you're talking to very young kids, sometimes they struggle to tell you they're hungry. How are they going to tell you that mm-hmm. their body isn't right, or they want to play with the other toys, or this, that, and the other? Big ideas to be dealing with. And so they've looked into creating My Gender Dolls. And these are sort of modeled on the traditional paper dolls that I'm sure a lot of people have played with when they were younger, and or at least seen on TV. I don't know. and the My Gender Dolls are designed to be extremely diverse. They're trying to provide the vision of what everyone might see. So we're talking a big range of skin tones, lots of clothes and cosmetics and hairstyles, so people can do what they want. What's got people very upset is that it also includes interchangeable internal reproductive systems and external genitalia, because there's that big concern about how can people at that age describe that this is that and this is not, and the idea that, hey, the fact that you have a penis doesn't mean that you're not a girl. And this was designed as a way to communicate that and to explain all of that. So it's a tool to help young children understand gender identity. It was very much just a research project, but they've got to a point, they've been working on it for 5 or 6 years now, a long time. And it's psychologists and artists building it and really doing their full due diligence. There's been tests and prototypes and, you know, experiments with psychologists working with their kids and clinicians trying it out. And it's aimed at clinicians and, in some cases, educators. But they're trying to expand it now, and they're setting up commercialization for it, which what their commercialization is in the early days. Mm-hmm. It's supposed to come out this year. The way the right has taken it is to say, this is going to be hitting all Minnesota classrooms this fall. Your kids are going to be forced to play with trans dolls, and it's all funded by Tim Walz. Okay. Which is not exactly the truth. So, yes, bringing them into classrooms, I can understand people get very funny about genitalia, but we talk about Shakespeare and Maidenheads, and we talk about sex education with kids. At an early age, kids, you know, they're learning about genitals and what makes a boy and what makes a girl, and this is just an expansion on that.
1: There are dozens of children's books that talk about this.
0: Yes, precisely. And I mean, a lot of kids that are trans do know that they're trans very early on. If they have the language to do that. There's a book called American Teenager by Nico Lang. They went around America talking to these American teens to sort of highlight who they really are. And so many of them are like, oh yeah, no, the parents are saying, my kid knew when they were three. It's been 10 years. They're still saying the same thing. This hasn't gone away. I didn't push it on them. So the big thing that they've done is decided that, okay, they don't want anything trans and gender affirming in schools. That's just the right wing talking points. But they're saying that this is all funded by the Democrats, by Tim Walz in particular is the big one that comes up. What they mean is that the University of Minnesota receives public funding. Mm-hmm. That's it. They've been trying to find out how much goes to their budgets. I mean, the The Sexual and Gender Health Institute at University of Minnesota has a budget of $1.4 million for research. And if you look into it, it comes from grants and donations, is a lot of it.
1: Yes.
0: So how much goes to the professors? How much goes to this research project? Unclear. Unlikely Tim Walz knew about this project. And no money from the state is going to commercialization. Clinicians and educators are going to have to work this out themselves. This isn't being funded into classrooms.
1: I have to fit in a quick break. Can we keep you to talk about another story?
0: Yeah, sure.
1: All right, we're going to take a quick break. We're going to have more here with Faye Fix Collington, a journalist and author with LGBTQ Nation. Keep it tuned here to The Gayly Show. Quick break. Don't go anywhere.

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15: Welcome back to the Gailey Show. We're coming up on the top of the hour already. I don't know where this past hour has gone to. I'm John Parker in studio with my executive producer, Jim Pounds. We are talking with author and journalist Fayfix Collington, who writes for LGBTQ Nation. I just want to kind of put a bow on that last story there to confirm what you said, Fayfix, that no public dollars went to this research project around the My Gender Dolls. I just want to make sure that folks are very clear on that. I also wanted to note that this hysteria, this right-wing hysteria, has made it all the way to Australia.
16: Yeah, there's councilman for Family First Party down there who are known for, you know, complaining about drag shows and all of this, have complained about it. But right back here at home with you folks, one of the people who's been very vocal about it is Michelle Tafoya, who is has raised the most money of all the Republican primary candidates for that Senate seat in Minnesota this year.
15: Well, they're all going as anti-trans as they can here, but Trump endorsed Mike Lindell, his favorite, you know, failed businessman CEO. So I think Mike's going to run away with it in the primary here in 2 weeks from today, actually. But we'll have to see. You know, they all love hating queer people, and these issues in particular just get them all into an uproar. There is a story that you did that you recently wrote about on Title IX that is really important, and I wanted to highlight it for our audiences here, because we've been making the argument for the entire length of the existence of this show that it's not just about the queer community what the Trump administration MAGA movement is doing, the policies they're enacting. It is sort of the first step towards their other larger policy goals. And you just wrote an article about Title IX, and one of the policy gurus, I guess, over there, Scott Yanor, at the Heritage Foundation. And what can you tell us about Scott and what he's calling for? And to remind folks, Heritage Foundation, the brain trust behind Project 2025. Yep. So what did you learn, Fafix, about Scott Yanor?
16: You know, he's one of those people who's going to get coal in his stocking every year. He recently lost his job down in Florida, chose to resign with some impetus, I think back in April, because he's such a misogynist. His views on women, I'm sorry, that was the... That was the concerns that were raised. You know, now he has all this spare time, so he's doing work for the Heritage Foundation. Yeah, we've always said that the anti-trans movement isn't about trans people. We're the ones that get hurt by it, but it's going to come for everyone else. It's about bodily autonomy. It's about the right to do various things. It's the right to have certain expression. There's a reason why whenever you see a trans man come in for bathrooms, inevitably, women with short hair start getting attacked in bathrooms and pulled out by security. And we had, at the end of June, the Supreme Court ruled in West Virginia v. EPJ, which was the case for trans participation in sports in schools. And they upheld that you can ban trans kids from sports. That's a very long conversation. That's a separate issue. Mm-hmm. But what we've seen come after that is within a week, Scott Yanor wrote this piece for the Heritage Foundation saying, great, Title IX doesn't protect trans kids and it shouldn't protect women either. He wants to do away with the sex discrimination protections that are in there and say, women don't need equal access to sports. They don't need to be able to play football or do any of these competitive things. I'm sorry, soccer.
15: Yeah. On this show, we know it's football. It's football. I've been posting about the World Cup so much. Folks know what football is now on this show.
16: No, they don't need to be doing these competitive and energetic sports. They should do the things that women more naturally want to do, like yoga and hiking. And I'm just reminding myself I can't swear on this show.
15: I've been doing it all hour. Thank you.
16: So he... it's very much the natural progression that we could have seen coming for a long time, is that this isn't about trans people. This is about how can we control women? How can we control people? You know, it's what he's arguing in that piece that he wrote is one step away from women should be doing cross-stitch for sports. They should just be sitting and brooding. They probably shouldn't read. It might hurt their brains, and their husbands should really be voting for them. Right. That's where he's heading, and that's where this trajectory has always been going. We've been trying to warn about it for a very long time. I will say we just published a piece today on LGBTQ Nation from Megan Burke, who is a Beauvoir scholar. Scott Yanor spent an awful lot of time explaining this was what feminism was for, was to discriminate against women. He cites Beauvoir an awful lot. He does it wrong. Megan Burke is a phenomenal scholar and really sets the record straight in a very succinct way. So do go check that out.
15: I read Scott's piece, and I'm just going to pull out some quotes here. He says that moderate exercise supports fertility and mental well-being far more reliably than does the high-intensity elite models of sport. And he says that we should be looking to the Girl Scouts as the model here, because that celebrates distinctly feminine virtues of service, grace, and character. There we go.
16: I mean, that fertility line is the key point there, really, is we're seeing it more and more from Republicans. They think women should just be having babies all the time. There's this trad wife push coming in. That's what it's all about.
15: Exactly. Folks, you can read these and more of Fafix reporting at LGBTQNation.com. You can join me in reading, like, literally as it gets published every single day. You can connect with Fafix at FafixCollington.com. That's F-A-E. fyxcollington.com. Favix, thank you so much for joining us today. This has been thank you. I've really enjoyed it.
16: Thank you. It's been a pleasure.
15: All right, folks, that is it for us today. Again, a special programming note: tomorrow we're going to be doing a half hour, a special report on Amy Acton, who is the Democratic governor, a candidate for governor in Ohio. We're going to take a look at her LGBTQ record. We're going to talk with a trans elected official about her recent comments that, quote, boys shouldn't be playing girls' sports. We're going to also get into the larger LGBTQ health equity situation in Ohio, as well as Dr. Acton is a doctor and she touts her health record. So we're going to take a look at that. For right now, that is all for us today. Until then, keep it queer, America.
17: Keep it queer.

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1: They didn't send us a letter. They didn't send us like a polite request. They sent us a subpoena demanding our internal communications, our financial records, and a lot more, which is just wild.
0: Congress subpoenas the nonprofit newsroom Breakthrough News. The Department of Justice investigates Code Pink, among other groups. We'll speak with Code Pink's Medea Benjamin and BTN host Rania Khalid. Then, at the request of Secretary of State Marco Rubio, ICE deports Colombian activist Beto Corral. The reason? His criticisms of the far-right Trump-endorsed Colombian president-elect.
2: There is no rule in international law that prohibits an asylum seeker from expressing opinions or speaking about the politics of their country. That prohibition simply does not exist.
0: Beto Corral will join us from Bogota. And finally, to Berlin, where a man drove a van into a pride celebration over the weekend, killing one person and injuring 29. We'll speak with Berlin's queer commissioner, Alfonso Pontesano. All that and more coming up. Welcome to Democracy Now!, democracynow.org, The War and Peace Report. I'm Amy Goodman. France and Spain are bracing for another heat wave as thousands of firefighters and troops continue to battle unprecedented fires that have forced over 360,000 people to evacuate their homes. In a town in eastern Spain, residents describe devastating scenes from this weekend.
3: It was like in the movies where hell cracked the ground open and you see the red hell. That's how it was here. On Saturday night, this hill was horrific. In this area with houses, there were flames 15 to 20 meters tall. It was an atrocity. I can't describe the helplessness that a person feels to see their home, their neighbor's homes, their town, their neighborhood burning.
0: Spanish Prime Minister Pedro Sanchez linked the fires to the escalating climate emergency.
2: What we are living is not a succession of isolated events. As has been said before, it is the most painful expression of a climate emergency that is making sixth-generation wildfires more voracious, heat waves more frequent, and as a result, our territory more vulnerable. This is no longer an exception. It is the new reality. Summers are becoming increasingly difficult, destructive, and therefore deadly.
0: Here in the United States, major fires in Oregon have burned more than 1 million acres of land and forced the closure of Interstate 84 for some 70 miles. According to the Oregon Department of Forestry, there are dozens of active large fires burning across the state. Meanwhile, in Minnesota, fires have burned about 68,000 acres in Superior National Forest and nearby areas. The Washington Post reports the Biden administration had approved $10 million to thin out Superior National Forest to help prevent fires. But last year, the Trump administration's DOGE program paused or canceled nearly all the Forest Service's grant projects and funds. A former U.S. Forest Service district ranger said, quote, "Had that work been implemented, it would have been effective in stopping or slowing down these fires." President Trump is hosting Israeli Prime Minister Benjamin Netanyahu at the White House today for the first time since the U.S. and Israel launched their war against Iran 5 months ago. The meeting comes as Trump weighs his next steps in Iran. On Friday, Trump paused strikes after 2 weeks of attacks. On Monday, he told Axios, quote, "We are in very deep talks with Iran. If they don't work out, we'll go back to very strong military action," he said. In June, Trump and Netanyahu reportedly had a tense phone call, with Trump repeatedly calling the Israeli prime minister, quote, "effing crazy." Netanyahu will also attend today's funeral for Republican Senator Lindsey Graham, who died on July 11th. Over the weekend, the Wall Street Journal published an excerpt from an unreleased documentary showing Senator Graham cheering on the U.S. strikes on Iran.
4: What have we done here?
5: I know.
4: I almost cried.
5: Yeah.
4: I mean, like, how long have we been pushing this?
5: Well, I mean, you've been pushing this for years, right?
4: Right. It's here. I talked to Trump this morning.
5: It's literally.
4: Well, he's jacked.
5: Yeah.
4: It's the best thing I've ever done. He loves blowing stuff up. So, you know, there are a lot of people inside didn't want to do it. So I've had my challenges.
0: Ukrainian President Volodymyr Zelensky will also meet with President Trump and then attend Graham's funeral. Zelensky's visit comes days after a Russian ballistic missile struck a large military technology and drone exhibition near Kyiv that had been organized to show off Ukraine's drone technology. The attack killed at least 10 people and injured close to 100. Meanwhile, Ukraine has attacked a major Russian fuel storage depot located more than 800 miles from the Ukrainian border. The Ugandan government has started distributing emergency food relief after 19 people reportedly died in the east of the country due to prolonged drought. The Famine Early Warning Systems Network, a global mapping network on food security, reported conditions of drought in the Karamoja region of Uganda. Crops have failed due to inadequate rain, leaving 1.5 million people in the area to face food shortages and malnutrition. This comes as the World Food Program has been forced to drastically scale back aid to Uganda after significant funding cuts, most recently from USAID. The Trump administration filed an emergency application to the Supreme Court to allow an executive order that would restrict voting by mail. This comes after a federal appeals court blocked key parts of the executive order over the weekend. The Supreme Court has until August 3rd to respond. Under Trump's executive order, the Department of Homeland Security would create state-by-state lists of eligible voters who are citizens. The U.S. Postal Service would then use the lists provided by states to assess if voters should be allowed to vote by mail. In Michigan, Democratic Senate candidates Dr. Abdul El-Sayed and Congressmember Haley Stevens sparred on Monday in the final debate before next Tuesday's primary. It's one of the most closely watched Senate races in the country. The debate moderator, Roop Raj, questioned Stevens about receiving funding from AIPAC, the American-Israel Public Affairs Committee.
6: Congresswoman, specifically about AIPAC money, more than $46 million has been spent on AIPAC spending to back your campaign. A lot of people wonder if that is something where they're, you know, you're going to do their bidding when you, if should you win this seat. Is that something people should be concerned about? And if not, why not?
7: Absolutely not, Roop. Look, I have been very clear, consistent, and transparent, and I have continued to be. I want to see long-term peace. I want to see a two-state solution. I am deeply proud to represent one of the largest Jewish populations in a congressional district in the country.
0: During the debate, Dr. El-Sayed repeatedly criticized Congressmember Stevens for taking AIPAC money.
6: So I just want to say the difference between us is $46 million of AIPAC spending. They've set a record in this race to help elect my opponent because they know that she'll be a reliable vote, just like she took last week to send your tax dollars to a foreign government that is aiding, arming, and abetting the very people who want to foreclose on the possibility of Palestinian self-determination.
0: ICE is reportedly stepping up plans to arrest and deport Haitian migrants, as hundreds of thousands of Haitians are set to lose their status under TPS, the Temporary Protected Status Program. The Supreme Court last month sided with the Trump administration to end TPS for Haitians and Syrians. According to an internal government document, the plans to round up and deport Haitian immigrants could start this week. Gerline Joseph, executive director of the Haitian Bridge Alliance, said, quote, "Once again, our community members find themselves in a state of extreme trauma, fear, and terror. One of them told me it feels like a tsunami or an earthquake with nonstop aftershock," she said. The Trump administration's issued new regulations that could result in hundreds of thousands of asylum seekers being sent directly to deportation proceedings instead of giving them a chance to be interviewed first by an asylum officer. The rule could impact 440,000 cases. Doris Meisner, the director of the U.S. Immigration Policy Program at the Migration Policy Institute, said, quote, "The ultimate impact of making this change certainly seems to be to try to deny as many cases as possible without regard to the fairness of the determination," unquote. This comes as the Trump administration has fired more than 100 immigration judges and replace them with military lawyers and former prosecutors for the Department of Homeland Security. The Justice Department dropped its case against SEIU union leader David Huerta. Last year, he was charged with obstructing an officer after being arrested while protesting ICE raids in Los Angeles. Video from the event showed a masked officer shoving Huerta to the ground during the demonstration. In a statement, Huerta said the Trump DOJ, quote, "is finally admitting what we knew from day one and what was obvious to anyone who saw the videos. The charge against me was baseless, meant to intimidate anyone who dares to speak out, organize, or demand justice," Union President Huerta said. In Brazil, the eldest son of jailed former President Jair Bolsonaro has formally launched a campaign to challenge President Luiz Inácio Lula da Silva in Brazil's next election. Flavio Bolsonaro is a right-wing senator who's already received the backing of Argentine President Javier Milei and Israeli Prime Minister Benjamin Netanyahu. Jair Bolsonaro is serving a 27-year prison sentence for leading a coup attempt against his 2022 election defeat to Lula. In other news from Latin America, former Honduran President Juan Orlando Hernandez has returned to Honduras 8 months after receiving a pardon from President Trump. In 2024, Hernandez was sentenced to a 45-year prison term in the United States for taking part in what prosecutors described as, quote, "one of the largest and most violent drug trafficking conspiracies in the world," unquote. Hernandez still faces corruption charges in Honduras, but an arrest warrant against him was recently canceled. His brother, Tony Hernandez, remains in prison in the United States. The Washington Post is reporting the Trump administration's campaign of blowing up boats in the Caribbean and Pacific has not reduced the amount of cocaine entering the United States. A previously unreported assessment by the Drug Enforcement Administration concludes the attacks have failed to affect the supply or price of cocaine in the United States. The U.S. boat strikes have killed at least 221 people since September. No evidence has been made public linking the boats to drug traffickers. Last week, Democratic Congressmember Chuy Garcia called for an independent investigation into the strikes, as well as the recent murder of the Ecuadorian prosecutor Alexandra Bravo, who was fatally shot along with her sister by a hitman on a motorcycle last month in the city of Manta. DropSite News reports that at the time of her killing, she was investigating U.S. strikes on three Ecuadorian boats in which 36 passengers survived. Bravo was investigating claims by the survivors that they'd been abducted, then tortured by American gunmen in U.S. military uniforms aboard a U.S.-flagged patrol ship. In Chile, police say they've captured a man sentenced back in 2023 for the kidnapping and murder of folk singer and activist Victor Jara under the dictatorship of Augusto Pinochet. Nelson Haas was one of a group of military officers who was charged with Jara's murder. He fled from authorities after his sentence was announced and was captured over the weekend. Jara was a pacifist who supported the socialist President Salvador Allende and was tortured and shot 44 times 5 days after the coup brought Pinochet to power in 1973. Salvador Allende died in the palace on September 11, 1973. To see more of our coverage about Victor Hutta, go to democracynow.org. Kentucky's Republican Senator Mitch McConnell's office released a new photo of him since he first entered the hospital last month after a fall at his home. McConnell has missed 38 roll call votes in the Senate and has not done any media interviews since he was hospitalized. New York Democratic Congressmember Alexandria Ocasio-Cortez called on Senator McConnell to speak to the public or resign.
8: He can't give us an update. He should resign.
9: Absolutely.
8: In addition to the one that he already did, the one he sent out about a week and a half ago.
9: I think it's been very clear to people across Kentucky that his update was not sufficient.
0: And a powerful 6.8 magnitude earthquake has hit southwest Japan, damaging buildings and highways. Many people are reportedly trapped inside a shopping center in the town of Kashima. And those are some of the headlines. This is Democracy Now!, democracynow.org, The War and Peace Report. I'm Amy Goodman. As the Trump administration threatens to intensify its global campaign to crush radical left terrorism, quote unquote, we look at a new 100-page report issued by the State Department last week accusing the Cuban government of waging a sustained campaign of subversion against the United States, unquote. The report claims Cuba's backed a number of groups in the United States, including the National Lawyers Guild, Code Pink, Pastors for Peace, and the National Network on Cuba. In March, Code Pink and other organizations led a land, sea, and air humanitarian solidarity mission to Cuba called the Nuestra America Convoy, Our America Convoy. Afterwards, the Treasury Department launched an investigation into Code Pink. Meanwhile, the Republican-led House Ways and Means Committee subpoenaed three left-leaning nonprofit organizations, including Breakthrough News, demanding the independent online news outlet hand over internal communications and financial records. The subpoena also targeted the New York-based political education group People's Forum and Tricontinental Institute for Social Research. Breakthrough News says it's being targeted over its coverage of U.S. mass deportations, ICE abuses, Cuba, Palestine solidarity, and U.S. foreign policy. Breakthrough News has launched a fundraiser to pay for legal expenses. In a statement, the outlet said, quote, "For years, Republican lawmakers have painted a target on our backs, falsely claiming our political views and reporting are part of some foreign plot," unquote. For more, we're joined by two guests. In Washington, D.C., Medea Benjamin is co-founder of Code Pink. She returned to Cuba in April and is the author of several books on Cuba, including No Free Lunch, Food and Revolution in Cuba Today. And in Beirut, Lebanon, we're joined by Rania Khalek, journalist at Breakthrough News, where she hosts programs Dispatches and BT Live. Her recent Substack post is headlined, "Congress just subpoenaed our newsroom for doing journalism." Medea Benjamin, let's begin with you. You read the entire State Department report on Cuba. If you can start off by laying out what's in it, but also begin for context for a global audience by talking about the congressional hearings that Code Pink has interrupted, the anti-war group, to get a sense of the politics of Code Pink and why it might be targeted.
10: Well, just in this last month, we've had an opportunity to speak out at some of the very important congressional hearings when Secretary of War Pete Hegseth was making his case for the U.S. to pay billions of dollars for this unprovoked, reckless war in Iran. Marco Rubio, when he talked about the State Department's policies that have wreaked such havoc around the world, and forget that he's supposed to be a diplomat. One of the recent ones was Mike Walz, the U.S. representative to the United Nations, who who declared at the United Nations that there was no U.S. blockade on Cuba and was there telling the members of Congress how well the U.S. war in Iran was going. So these are some of the recent hearings. And yes, it gives a sense of our politics, which is we're a peace organization. We don't want to see the U.S. waging war around the world. We don't want to see the U.S. supporting Israel. We want to live in cooperation. We want our diplomats to be diplomats.
0: So talk about the report and also what has happened to Code Pink. Has Code Pink been subpoenaed? Have you personally been subpoenaed?
10: I personally have not. Code Pink is being investigated by the Treasury Department as a result of this March trip that you mentioned, the Nuestra America convoy, where we took humanitarian aid for the children's hospitals to try to help Cuba with the rising infant mortality rates as a result of this brutal blockade. And they are asking us for all kinds of ridiculous information about everything we brought to Cuba, who we gave it to, the receipts. And this is, of course, in the context of the attacks on U.S. organizations and the U.S. State Department report that you mentioned, Amy, that is just incredible piece of garbage, 100 pages trying to link U.S. movements, whether in the 60s and 70s or today, movements for Black Lives Matter against ICE, the movements in student universities, linking all of these to Cuba, connecting it to Cuba, the connections to Russia, to China, to Iran, to paint this picture of a tiny island nation that is trying to overthrow the United States. In fact, it says it wants to conquer the U.S. It wants to erase the U.S. from the earth. Absolutely absurd. And of course, every accusation is a confession because it's the United States that has tried to overthrow the Cuban government from 1960, as we saw in the 1960 memo that says U.S. should use hunger and desperation to overthrow the Cuban government. It accuses Cuba of trying to interfere all over Latin America when this has been the modus operandi of the United States to try to shape Latin America in its own interests. And it talks about Cuban interference in U.S. internal affairs. We say, let's look at Israel that has had more of an impact on U.S. policy than Cuba could ever dream of.
0: And if you can talk about the condition of Cuba today, I mean, is Marco Rubio, who himself is Cuban-American, talks about, as you said, Cuba trying to overthrow the United States. I think the United States, the Trump administration, has been very clear about trying to overthrow Cuba. Right now, blackout after blackout, its economy asunder, the sanctions against Cuba strangling it. If you can talk about the conditions on the ground for this report to be coming out now.
10: It is just criminal what the United States is doing to Cuba. It's had these sanctions for a long time, but they have increased to a new degree that we have never seen before, with an oil blockade that since January, President Trump said not a drop of oil will get into Cuba. There was one Russian tanker and that's it. Imagine a country that is trying to survive without oil. It means there's not electricity. It means that the roads are empty because there's no public transportation. It means that people's food rots in the refrigerator. And it also means that more babies are dying in the hospitals. More women are giving birth to low-weight babies. It means that people don't have access to cancer medicines and other medicines they need. This is the most cruel policy. And let's remember that Cuba at one time was a country that did manage to have infant mortality rates and life expectancy that rivaled the United States, and also a country that spread its message of trying to save lives all around the world with these medical missions that have saved millions of lives in some of the poorest countries in the world, that have organized and built hospitals around the world, that have trained medical doctors. In fact, in the midst of this crisis, they just graduated 1,600 doctors from 71 countries, including Palestine, in Cuba. So the fact that Cuba hasn't been able to survive is quite remarkable. but the situation is catastrophic.
0: Earlier this month, the State Department hosted an international summit where White House advisor Stephen Miller described the left as enemies of civilization. This is part of Stephen Miller's speech.
11: Here in the United States, we have taken the necessary and essential action of formally recognizing left-wing violence as a form of political terrorism that is a direct threat to our national security and the survival of our Republican form of government. President Trump issued a directive. In our parlance, it's called a National Security Presidential Memorandum, or NSPM, NSPM 7 to be exact, that directs for the first time in American history all of our law enforcement and intelligence agencies to work together to disrupt, identify, defund, debank, arrest, and prosecute these political terrorists that are operating in our country. It's very important to understand that left-wing political terrorism seeks as its ultimate end the overthrow of our system and form of government.
0: Finally, Medea Benjamin, that's Stephen Miller. If you can respond to what he's saying.
10: Well, what I think is that we are seeing the results of his twisted mind in the attacks on so many of our organizations in the U.S., and it's a time for us to come together. We encourage people to go to the Code Pink website. There is a note now that you can sign to send a message to Marco Rubio about what do you think of his garbage Cuba report and attacks on U.S. groups. We can't be intimidated. This is really a moment in history that is so dangerous for us in the United States and for the world. Let's come together and fight harder.
0: So last week, the Republican-led House Ways and Means Committee subpoenaed three left-leaning nonprofit organizations, including Breakthrough News, demanding the independent online news outlet hand over internal communications. We're joined now by Rania Khalik, a Beirut-based journalist at Breakthrough News, where she hosts programs Dispatches and BT Live. Your Substack post is headlined, Congress Just Subpoenaed Our Newsroom for Doing Journalism. And this came out soon after that speech of Stephen Miller and their so-called terrorism summit. If you can respond about what's happening to Breakthrough News and how you're responding to the subpoena.
12: Yeah, thanks so much, Amy. And you're absolutely right. I mean, this subpoena came on the heels of that anti-communist summit where Stephen Miller spoke from that clip you just showed. And on the heels of that Cuba report that basically identified opposition to the blockade in Cuba, as well as all kinds of other criticisms of U.S. foreign policy as being part of some foreign plot. And this subpoena we received is part of a longstanding attack against us. We've been under attack from Trump's right-wing allies in Congress for years now. However, we started receiving letters from the Ways and Means Committee earlier this year, basically pointing to our viewpoints as a problem and justification for why they wanted us to turn over First Amendment protected materials. In fact, in these letters they've been sending us, they specifically mention our coverage of Israel's genocide in Gaza and of the ICE kidnappings and killings across the country that have sparked massive uprisings. And they also accuse us of anti-American rhetoric, which is just, you know, summoning the ghosts of the House Un-American Activities Committee during the McCarthyism era. So this is a flagrant attack on our First Amendment rights as an independent media outlet. And everybody should be alarmed. Everybody who cares about a free press and cares about free speech should be alarmed about an attack like this. I mean, the Ways and Means Committee is supposed to be reviewing tax policy, and they're coming after a tiny nonprofit. If they really wanted to review tax policy, they could go after the massive nonprofits across the country. And they're explicitly saying it's because of our viewpoints.
0: So you mentioned Joe McCarthy, and especially for the youngest generation who's listening right now, they might not know who you're talking about. I want to turn to Senator Joe McCarthy speaking in 1952 during the Red Scare.
13: One communist in the faculty of one university is one communist too many. Even if there are only one communist in the State Department, that would still be one communist too many.
0: So that was Wisconsin Senator Joe McCarthy.

0: And that is, you know, during that time, they got the public on board. That's the reason it worked. It wasn't the committees. It was because they got the public on board. What's interesting about what's happening right now is they're attempting to criminalize dissent and an independent press because they're losing the argument. You know, we at Breakthrough News, our viewpoints are not fringe, right? It's opposition to the genocide in Gaza. It's, you know, desiring, you know, free healthcare across the U.S. It's opposition to these ICE kidnappings and killings. These are actually in keeping with the majority of Americans across the country. And so this administration is deeply unpopular. Its agenda is unpopular. Meanwhile, we see progressive politics are ascendant. Socialist candidates are winning primaries. The movement, you know, against the genocide in Gaza is growing. So this foreign plot smear is all they have left because they can't win on their merits. And that's what people need to understand this as. So we at Breakthrough News, we're going to continue to do our reporting. People can go to our website, breakthroughnews.org, sign the petition to drop this this attack on the First Amendment. And if you can, donate to our legal expenses, because at the end of the day, we're a tiny outlet. We have a microscopic budget compared to the, you know, massive corporate media outlets that run the airwaves. Every dollar that we spend on, you know, these legal fees is a dollar we can't spend on reporting. And I think they're just trying to drain us of our resources to silence us, but we're not going to be silenced.
1: It's very interesting. We're speaking now in the wake of the Department of Justice dropping the subpoenas against the New York Times, their reporters, and one of the reporters' mother, their spouses, as their lawyers took on the Department of Justice. And finally, as we talk about McCarthy, let's not forget that Joseph McCarthy hired Roy Cohen as chief counsel for HUAC, the House Un-American Activities Committee, the Senate Permanent Subcommittee on Investigations, in January of 1953. And President Trump learned at the knee of Roy Cohen in New York. Your final comments, Rania Khalik.
0: Well, you know, I just want to say these allegations of, you know, being influenced by foreign governments or a foreign plot. You know, Amy, I'm an agent of reality and an agent of the truth because I'm a journalist. I'm not an agent of some foreign power. And I'm speaking to you from Beirut, Lebanon, where I watch my U.S. tax dollars fund the Israeli bombs that get dropped on my family. That's what moves me to do the kind of journalism that I'm doing. That's what moves me to oppose the genocide in Gaza and oppose the blockade on Cuba. Again, in keeping with the majority of American sentiment. So I'm going to keep doing the journalism that I'm doing. Breakthrough News is going to keep reporting. And we all have to unite and push back, because this isn't just about Breakthrough News. It's about an independent press. It's about free speech. It's about the First Amendment. It starts with Breakthrough News, but if we let them win, next they come after Democracy Now! And only gets bigger from there.
1: Medea Benjamin and Rania Khalik, I want to thank you both. Rania Khalik is the journalist at Breakthrough News based in Beirut, Lebanon, and Medea Benjamin, co-founder of Code Pink, joining us from Washington, D.C. Coming up, at the request of Secretary of State Marco Rubio, ICE deported a Colombian activist. The reason? His criticisms of the far-right Trump-endorsed Colombian president-elect. We'll go to Bogota. Stay with us.
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0: If I was president, by Las Cafeteras in our Democracy Now! Studios. This is Democracy Now!, democracynow.org, the War and Peace Report. I'm Amy Goodman. As we talk about a case that is quite remarkable, we're joined right now in Bogota, Colombia, by Beto Corral. He was living in Phoenix, Arizona, when federal immigration agents arrested him at his home in June after he filed criminal charges against the Colombian, now far-right president-elect, Abelardo de la Espriella. In a memo obtained by the New York Times back in June, U.S. Secretary of State Marco Rubio wrote, quote, "Allow Corral Garrido to remain in the United States undermines U.S. foreign policy interests in Colombia's democratic processes and signals that foreign nationals may use U.S. platforms to conduct politically motivated disinformation campaigns and litigation targeting foreign democratic actors without consequence," unquote. Beto Corral is a supporter of the current Colombian president, Gustavo Petro. In his memo, U.S. Secretary of State Marco Rubio claimed, quote, "Corral Garrido has used his presence in the United States to conduct political activity in support of the Petro government," unquote, and accused Corral of attacking de la Espriella and undermining Colombia's democratic process. Since Trump's return to office, Rubio has used his powers as Secretary of State to target individual immigrants for prosecution and deportation, including student protesters, such as the Palestinian advocate Mahmoud Khalil. But according to the New York Times, this memo appeared to be the first to recommend the deportation of an activist in relation to a presidential election in a foreign country, in this case, Colombia. Beto Corral reportedly arrived in the U.S. in 2015 on a tourist visa and had a pending asylum application. He was deported to Colombia on July 16th after about a month in ICE custody. We go now to Bogota, Colombia, to speak with Beto Corral himself. We're also joined in Boston by his attorney, Elizabeth Shaw, who is a partner at Humanitas Legal Group. Beto, let's begin with you. Can you talk about the day of your arrest and what happened to you in ICE detention?
1: Hi, good morning. Thank you for joining me. I was detained on June 16th by ICE agents, HSE agents, while detained me. I was grocery shopping with my son, and when I arrived home, they raised their weapons. But as soon as they saw that I was with my young son and my dog, they lowered them, the guns. They then allowed me to go into the apartment to put away the groceries, leave my son and my dog there because, you know, the weather in Phoenix in June. And I tried to call my son's mother, so she called me. Pick him up, my son and my dog. They never presented me with a warrant or any other legal document. They simply handcuffed me once I got into the vehicle, put me in the shackles. What was most surprised was that after we started driving, one of the HSEC agents asked me, what you did it. And I'm very surprised because that guys detained me and they don't have reason, don't know the reason. It's very, I'm very surprised. And this situation was very hilarious.
0: I want to explain to our viewers and listeners around the world, when you say HSI agents, that's Homeland Security Investigations. So they take you and you end up in ICE detention, which jail, for a month. And explain what happened to you there.
1: Yes. After that, I was taken to the detention facility in Florence, in Arizona, where I was bidding and within, sorry, the days, the ICE agents in Florence don't give me water, don't give me a food. They struck me, my legs, and put me the shackles on my hands and my feet and my hips. I was held there for about 4 hours. Then around 3 p.m., they kick my legs and show me out to the detention facility, put me into a van, and drove me through northern Arizona, crossing the border into New Mexico. However, when then headed south, which seemed very strange, looking out the window, I noticed that we were approximate to El Paso, maybe 10 p.m. Soon after, I realized we were arriving at the detention facility in El Paso. In El Paso, I was not given any food or water. I remained there for one day and a half. After that, I was transported by plane to Omaha, Nebraska, then to Minneapolis, then to Alexandria, Louisiana. From there, I was taken by bus to Mississippi. And after 5 days in Mississippi, I was transferred to Jena in Louisiana. Throughout this entry time, I was always kept in solitary confinement. During the transfer, I was never given any food. Only after we arrived to each detention facility, I was not given water either. And the treatment I received was inhuman. And I was always single, old, and 101st.
0: I want to bring your lawyer into this conversation, Elizabeth Shaw, one of the lawyers representing our guest from Colombia, because he was deported there, Franklin Humberto Corral Garrido, better known as Beto Corral. Elizabeth Shaw, explain exactly, after being here for over a decade, why Beto was picked up. And the clarity of this memo that the New York Times got a hold of, written by Marco Rubio, the Secretary of State, specifically talking about his support for candidates in his own country of Colombia.
2: Right. I think we only really need to look at the timeline of events that took place here. The weekend before Beto was arrested in Arizona, he was actually in Miami, Florida, with other Colombian expats, and they were demonstrating and speaking out about their political opinion in regards to the upcoming election that was happening the following weekend. And when he arrived back home, there was the memo issued by Marco Rubio that morning, and by that afternoon, he was detained by HSI agents. And on the same day, the incoming president, De La Esparia, had made tweets that honestly looked like they did allude to Beto's arrest. And so it's very clear that he was exercising his First Amendment speech in Miami, returned home, and then was arrested for that speech.
0: This is a part of a clip you posted on Instagram outside a luxury apartment building in Miami, Bristol Tower, where far-right Colombian president-elect Abelardo de la Esparria at one point owned property. He's a lawyer and a businessman who's faced scrutiny over the source of his fortune and his alleged links to Colombian clients, including Alex Saab, an ultra-wealthy fixer for former Venezuelan President Nicolas Maduro, who's currently in federal custody in a Brooklyn jail awaiting trial. Let's go to that clip of Beto Corral.
3: This apartment was purchased with money belonging to Venezuela's poor, which is why I'm here in Miami, a city teeming with such stories, fortunes, luxury apartments, and properties acquired by individuals directly or indirectly linked to the Venezuelan regime. And yet, from here, they spend their time criticizing.
0: So clearly, Corral is speaking as an activist. If you can, Elizabeth Shaw, respond to Marco Rubio saying, quote, Corral Garrido has used his presence in the United States to conduct political activity in support of the Petro government, Petro, democratically elected president in Colombia.
2: What he is condemning is everyone's right here in the United States to have and hold their own political opinion. And the problem that Marco Rubio and the Trump administration has is that that stated opinion, which is widely followed on Beto's various accounts across social media, is that that is against what they are in support of.
0: And so where does his case stand now? Already deported to Colombia.
2: And I would like to clarify that point. Beto was not deported. His legal team had negotiated a deal for him to accept voluntary departure, meaning that he is not deported from the United States. He left on his own accord and without expense to the United States government. And so at this point, he has withdrawn his asylum application in accordance with the grant of voluntary departure. And is now in Colombia making his plans for his next steps for safety.
0: And if you can tell us, Beto, as we wrap up now, what are you afraid of at this point as the Trump-backed president-elect is about to become president in the next weeks of Colombia?
1: Yes, I have fear for my family. My family is the most important to me. Do you hear my lawyer? The reasons why I was detained already know everyone. The memorandum issued by Marco Rubio contains defamatory, ridiculous, and non-essential allegations. It reflects a cynical form of fascism. They are essentially saying that I was detained simple because I express a different opinion. I was also targeted because I supported a different candidate than the one that one backed by the United States government. I repeat, it's unavailable. I never spoke about United States. If you ask me when the election in the United States are held, I honestly would. I don't know because it's not something that concerns me. It's not my business. I can vote in United States. So I don't believe it's my place to express opinions about your country. It's what it is. I only speak about politics of my country of origin. It's not international law that requires an asylum applicant to remain silent about the political affairs of their own country. On the contrary, the United States Supreme Court has held that all people living in United States are protected by the First Amendment.
0: We're going to have to leave it there, but I thank you so much for being with us. We'll continue to follow your case. Beto Corral is a Colombian activist, political analyst, digital content creator, back in Colombia after being arrested and detained by ICE. And Elizabeth Shaw, an attorney with Humanitas Legal Group, speaking to us from Boston. Next up, we go to Berlin, Germany, where a man drove a van into a pride celebration, killing one, injuring 29. We'll speak to Berlin's queer commissioner. Stay with us.
4: This is WCPT telling you how you can shop blue. Let's see if we can shop blue and slay by looking at clothing brands that support the Democratic Party. Nike. Now, yes, Nike's co-founder is very Republican. However, the other 83% of the company supports the Democratic Party. $894,000 in 2024. Dior. Now, Dior does not give to politics, but some of their employees do. And 84% of their donations went to Democrats in 2024. Adidas. Adidas also does not give to politics, but a lot of their employees do, as 97% of their employees' donations went to Democrats. Gucci. Gucci also does not donate to politics, but their employees do, and 84% of their employees' donations went to the Democratic Party. Chanel. Chanel also does not give to politics, but guess what? 99% of their employees donated to Democrats in 2024. I would hate to be that guy in the 1%. This has been WCPT telling you how you can shop blue.
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0: A New Horizon by Baptiste and Ornella Thierry. This is Democracy Now!, democracynow.org. I'm Amy Goodman. We end today's show in Germany, where a man drove a minivan into a crowd of people near Berlin's Pride celebration Saturday, killing one, injuring 29. Authorities later shot and killed the man during an operation Sunday. The alleged suspect was identified as Abdul Balut, a 21-year-old German citizen. According to authorities, he tried to join the Islamic State and was released from prison in May, despite being jailed for preparing an attack. This is Berlin's mayor, Kai Wegner.
6: I can only say that Berlin, as a city of freedom and diversity, will continue to stand strong and make its position clear. We will not allow anyone to take away our way of life or the way we live together.
0: On Sunday, thousands of people gathered around Brandenburg Gate in Berlin for a community vigil.
3: We are here today to commemorate the horrific attack and to honor those who were injured. And most importantly, we are, of course, with those who have lost loved ones and who witnessed this horrific act. But we are also with all those who are simply utterly shocked by the news. I'm from the Lambda Youth Network. We carry out youth work across the country, and our funding for next year has just been completely cut. That means we'll have to close our doors at the end of the year.
0: For more, we're joined by Alfonso Pantisano, the queer commissioner of the Berlin state government. Thank you so much for being with us, Alfonso. If you can, first of all, our condolences. Talk about what happened. You were there in the rally outside the Brandenburg Gate where there were thousands. Talk about what happened Saturday.
7: Well, we had an amazing day, people celebrating on the streets, their diversity, people celebrating their freedom, but also reminding everyone that we are still under attack from so many directions. Politics is changing. So next to the fact that we're celebrating, we're also protesting and demanding to be treated equally. At the evening, almost at the end of the celebrations, after a beautiful concert, suddenly the stage program stopped. And we got evacuated. And then later on, we found out that an attack had taken place. So I remained onto the streets of Berlin until deep into the night to be there and to show support as the queer commissioner of the city. But I could feel already the grief of my community, and the feeling of feeling scared and insecure was all over the air of Berlin.
0: So you are a government official. You had called for proper security at the Pride celebration. Talk about the man who's been identified as Abdul Balut. According to authorities, Balut tried to join the Islamic State, was released from prison in May despite being jailed for preparing an attack, for attempting to prepare an attack. Explain the preparations for this event, and do you feel let down by the government?
7: Well, the police in Berlin is doing, as I always say, an incredible job in trying to secure every big event in this city. The capital of Berlin sees around 9 to 10 demonstrations a day, being the capital of Germany. And especially by safeguarding the queer community, they're trying their very best. But at the end, there is no such thing as a 100% security. I have no idea yet what the investigations will bring to light and how a man could possibly enter the Tiergarten Park late at night with a van. I have no idea how that could happen. So the investigations will have to show it. But as far as I can say, police is really doing everything possible to safeguard every demonstration, and especially those that are affected and are including the LGBTI community in Berlin. Regarding the man, we have heard the news. We all know whatever the news outlets around the world already are talking about, a young man born here in Germany and being radicalized by IS. And we have to see now what the further investigations bring along.
0: And can you talk about the fears that the far right will use this attack to continue fueling anti-Islam and anti-immigrant rhetoric, while also condemning the violence against the LGBTQ community that you've been doing?
7: Well, it's a little bit like when an animal dies and birds come to rip apart the body and eat it. That's what's happening at the moment. Everyone is now focusing again on the racist and also Islamophobic comments. Yes, we do have a huge problem worldwide with radical Islamistic groups, such as IS and others. We have a huge problem with religions in general who do not accept queer life at all. Some more, some less. But the idea of religions is not to include LGBTI people into their own ideology and beliefs. At the same time, we have to look at how political parties and how governments are now destroying everything that we as a queer community for decades and decades have fought for in order to be treated equally. The far right here in Germany is, of course, waiting for an attack like this one to use it in order to highlight that the foreigners are the problem. But by doing so, they completely forget and avoid to look at how much queerphobia there is in this country in all various levels of structures, in schools, at the workplace, in churches, on the streets, in sports, and in so many other places. Yes, they might not come out onto the streets with a van and kill us in a big, huge group like possibly this attack could have done. And by saying so, I want to express my condolences to the family of the deceased woman, the deceased mother, and all of the injured people. But at the same time, we do have a huge problem of homophobia and queerphobia here in this country, fueled by rhetorics by democratic parties like the CDU and others. And we have to look at it. What does that cause when a chancellor says that, for example, the Berlin Reichstag is not a circus tent when mentioning that he doesn't want to have the rainbow flag flying over his roof during Pride Parade. And many other comments, derogatory comments that the chancellor himself has made in the past. This fuels the rhetoric, this fuels the hate, this fuels the insecurity within the LGBTI community. And we are under attack. And we have to mention that in order to highlight that people need to stop and think, what the hell are we doing at the moment? In which world are we trying to let children grow who are LGBTI?
0: We're going to have to leave it there. Alfonso Pantisano, Queer Commissioner of Berlin, speaking to us from Germany. That does it for our show. I'm Amy Goodman. Thanks for joining us.
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12: NBC News Radio, I'm Scott Carr. Iran has launched ballistic missiles at U.S. forces in the Middle East. CENTCOM posts on X all of the missiles were successfully intercepted, describing the assault as an attempted surprise attack. This on the same day that President Trump met with Israeli Prime Minister Benjamin Netanyahu and Ukrainian President Volodymyr Zelensky at the White House. More than 36 million Americans in the Northeast are now at risk of flash flooding as an intense storm fires up. Forecasters call it a multi-day threat underway across parts of the I-95 corridor in the Northeast.
13: The storms have done some early damage in New Jersey, and Andrew Whitman reports there's potential for more dangerous weather overnight.
14: Paterson, New Jersey is already flooding. The city's mayor told Channel 7 that 20 drivers needed rescues Tuesday afternoon and evening from tire high water. Elsewhere, a man was struck by lightning around 3 p.m. Tuesday on Hoffman Station Road in Monroe. Ground stops at the three tri-state airports have been lifted after some 1,100 flights were canceled. In New Jersey, I'm Andrew Whitman.
13: Two Democrats are advancing to a runoff in Georgia's special election to fill a U.S. House seat. The runoff will decide who'll serve out the remaining term of the late Democratic Congressman David Scott, who passed away in April. Scott's daughter, Marcy Scott, and Everton Blair will move on to the next round. Meanwhile, NBC News projects South Dakota Governor Larry Roden will win that state's Republican primary runoff for governor held Tuesday. Search and rescue operations are underway after a massive magnitude 7.1 earthquake hit southwestern Japan. The U.S. Geological Survey reports the quake's epicenter was near the coastal city of Uki. Reports say the earthquake caused a bridge to buckle and a shopping mall to partially collapse. So far, there's been two deaths reported and dozens of injuries. Scott Carr, NBC News Radio.
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18: This is WCPT telling you how you can shop Blue. Did you know that there are only 49 states in America that require you to have car insurance? At Chicago's Progressive Talk, we're in Illinois, and Illinois is one of the 49 states that require you to have car insurance. Let's look at some car insurance companies that support the Democratic Party. American Family Insurance. American Family Insurance was once very conservative, but since 2019, they have moved to the left, donating $214,000 to Democrats in 2024. AAA. AAA was also once very conservative, but in 2014, they shifted to the left, donating $235,000 to Democrats in 2024. 83% of their donations went to Democrats. Liberty Mutual. Now, Liberty Mutual leans to the left, and yes, they did donate $1.6 million to Democrats in 2024. That was only 64% of their donations. Progressive Insurance. Progressive does not give to politics, but some of their senior leaders do, and their senior leaders lean left. This has been WCPT telling you how you can shop Blue.
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0: United States and Iran taking a hydration break. A welcome cessation of hostilities. The respite gave President Trump a chance to stop bombing the Strait of Hormuz and to start bombing at the White House Correspondents' Dinner.
1: The other day, a senator I knew got a text, a great guy, from his wife. And she said, when you get home, I want to have you immediately come up the stairs and make love to me. And he said, I can't do both. You know what? In other words, can't go up the stairs and make love. Does anybody get that?
0: You know, normally I'd say don't quit your day job. But in this case.
2: Please, God.
3: It's even worse
2: quit
3: when
2: your
3: he says
2: day job.
3: Because we talked about it yesterday.
2: Yeah. Yes, it is hard. That's the thing. We don't play Trump
3: right.
2: audio because our sphincters, again, will snap
3: exactly.
2: shut until the end of time.
3: Right.
2: Sam, that's a rule that you didn't know yet. But yeah, it's hard to explain. Sometimes you have to play it to go, this is how really, truly awful it was.
4: Yeah. Mm-hmm.
2: And just, oh, did you hold a mirror up to her face so we have proof of life? Is this video or just a still picture of Jody? Oh, no, she's
5: Jody on the show.
2: Wait, what's Elaine Chao doing here? I didn't even know you were friends.
5: Who's our favorite import?
2: Yeah.
5: Nothing really close to Jody on the show. With Steffi.
2: I came downstairs. You guys were already talking about it. I'm like, oh, come on with this picture of apparently Mitch McConnell, Benjamin Buttoning.
3: It's the same photo.
2: But he looks even younger.
4: It's the same photo, basically. It's worst AI ever.
3: Oh, he uses photo filters like someone else I know.
2: I don't know how to do fancy stuff. My girlfriend knows how to do fancy
3: okay.
2: stuff. All I can do is just pick, I don't know, vibrant, bright or something. This, I don't know how to do the. If I do, watch out. If I learn how to,
3: then you'll look like Mitch McConnell.
2: If I learn how to use the Mitch McConnell filter, I will do it. I mean, come on.
4: Even kidnappers will show proof of life video.
2: Yeah. He doesn't. What, his phone doesn't have the video feature? Is that
3: he's
2: it?
3: He's got a jitterbug phone, Stephanie.
2: Are they going with that? He's old. He doesn't know
3: yeah.
2: how to use the video feature.
4: He's got a flip phone.
2: Oh, my God, it's so fishy. And also, is it because Elaine Chao, like, took off for China when this happened that now, like, she's apparently, you know, glued to his side like a tumor?
3: She hasn't been glued to his side for, like, 30 years.
2: Yeah.
3: Yeah, would you want to do that?
2: Can I just say, I know that there's no, it's hard to pick one biggest scandal of our time because it's hourly at this point. But, oh, my God, all those people need to go to jail,
4: yeah,
2: whoever isn't participating in this cover-up,
4: yeah.
2: right?
4: Yeah.
2: I mean, and God bless the, like, Aaron Parnasses of the world. Somebody posted about, they said, when he started surveilling, the hospital, suddenly, oh, Mitch has moved to a rehab center. It's just this, you can feel the panic, and he's like, and these posts just sound so unbelievable. He's, you know, fully dressed again, and, oh, I'd like to make it to the picnic?
4: Whatever festival it is.
2: But I'm not quite up to it. Like, he has a tummy ache, and he's not, what's the word, Jody?
3: Alive?
2: Oh, dead. Yes.
4: Well, James Carville did a whole thing on his show. Did I do that?
2: Dogs are having a friend.
4: James Carville just had surgery and was in his bed and did a podcast.
2: Yeah. Yeah. No, it's it just gets fishier every time they do this, right?
4: It'll be interesting when they announce that he's no longer with us, because if it's like next Tuesday, it's a little soon.
2: Yeah, someone said, thoughts and prayer, whatever, on Mitch's passing next week. Yeah.
3: I expect you to broadcast from your bed if you're recovering from a facelift or something.
2: Absolutely. Oh, I beg your pardon. I've had enough. There's no faces left.
3: No more? No more!
2: Oh, maybe for my film debut with Jody Hamilton. We have the Stephanie Miller Show has a correction. Because I heard on Bob Seska's show, because Jody Hamilton is a giver, she's a liberal helper, and she offered to co-star with me in Sexy Squirters 2, the porn film being shot at her house.
4: No, but it's Sexy Squirters 3 because we actually did Sexy Squirters 2.
2: I did not know that. I thought this was the sequel you were inviting me to do. You would do Gay for Pay. Girl on Girl.
4: I've already done it.
2: Porn.
3: Okay.
2: With me. Shush. I'm talking to my casting director. Now,
3: I have a question about your casting.
2: Chris, yes, what?
3: Are you a squirter?
4: Oh, it was hilarious talking to the actors.
2: No, but my girlfriends are. Listen, Jody,
4: well,
2: my point is,
4: LEI,
2: I thought
4: that.
2: You were inviting me to do sexy, and so the Stephanie Miller Show apologizes for the error. You've already, that has already been shot, so to speak. They already shot that entire load of film at Jody's house.
4: It was just lady.
2: Sexy Squirters.
3: Lady film.
2: So this would be Sexy Squirters 3
4: yeah.
2: we would be in.
4: Sexy Scuba Squirters.
2: Well, I appreciate
4: squirters
2: the
4: three.
2: Offer.
4: Yeah.
2: And Bob Seska also said I had a, what do you say, superhero sinew strength.
4: Mm-hmm.
2: Because I, oh, Sam, you haven't heard this story yet. Bob Seska, he is, what did he say, 220, 6'4", mm-hmm. something like that.
3: He's yeah. very tall.
2: Yeah, exactly yeah. the same as Trump. And... I'm sorry. My eyes got lodged back in my head. Okay, they're back. Where was I? I pulled his when he got in the bike accident and fell into the brambles. I pulled him out by his yam sack.
3: Mm-hmm.
2: But he said I have superhuman because you were saying I'm like a 110. You know,
4: so
2: which
4: wet.
2: Is true. Yeah, 5'7", 110. And he said I have superhuman sinew strength. Mm-hmm. And then David said that I could win any bar fight. And I like that
4: I
2: legend.
4: So.
3: Have you even been near a bar fight?
2: That, not since I threw that one Girl Scout into the jukebox. No. That was pretty much if you're going to start a bar fight, you finish it, and that's the end of your career. All right. Anyway, thank you. I do have superhuman sinew strength. Thank you, Bob. All right, which is, I assume, why you cast me in Sexy Squirters 3.
3: That's a
2: Chris
3: certain,
2: would like us to stop saying
3: that's
2: that.
3: That's a certain kind of strength, though. That's not exactly
2: yes.
3: like sinew
2: yeah.
3: strength.
2: Yeah.
3: That's like
2: yeah.
3: a...
2: Right. Oh, like ping pong balls?
3: Yeah.
2: You know, show in Thailand.
3: Uh-huh.
2: I can do that, too. I have,
3: can you?
2: Oh, yeah, I have sinew strength everywhere.
3: Okay, we're going to need to film this
2: yeah.
3: and
2: yeah.
3: post it on camera so that
2: yeah.
3: people can see this.
2: Yeah.
4: We need proof.
3: Yes.
2: Tight as a cat's ass.
3: We need proof.
2: Okay,
3: like, we need
2: listen.
3: Proof of Mitch McConnell.
6: Call the news.
2: All right. See, this is how we know that we've been pushed too far. Karen said, "When you make Rude Pundit duck off camera to laugh, you know
4: yeah.
2: you took it too far."
4: Oh, that
2: yeah.
4: was
2: when you outrude Rude.
3: My friend Zach yesterday texted me and said, "You guys are raunchy today."
2: Yeah,
4: yeah you
2: I don't
4: were.
2: Know what's happened. I don't know what has happened. I blame you.
3: I tried to stop it.
2: I know. Oh, well. However, Catherine said the absolute best part of yesterday's show was listening to Sam totally laugh his ass off at the pure comedy genius of Stephanie Miller. Sam is acclimating to the show brilliantly. Yeah.
3: Yeah,
2: he is. I need a little bit of support because of the constant buzz-killing, blocking, negative energy, no-man energy over there.
3: Just because I say I'm not sure you can say squirters doesn't
2: well,
3: mean
2: stop
3: I'm
2: stop saying it then. God. Okay. Oh, here's a booking tip for you, which I did not know. I don't know if this is true.
3: What?
2: Cinema Girl said, listening to an interview with Hunter Biden, he mentioned your neighbor Moby. It turns out Hunter lives near you. He and Moby got together for coffee. Get Hunter on. Quit.
4: I think he's been.
2: Moby, get up!
4: You want me to walk
3: he's
4: up there?
3: He's a musician. He's not up this early.
4: No, he's still up.
2: He's still
3: yeah.
2: up. Let's go see if Hunter's there.
4: Should I knock on the door?
2: It's these three houses down. All right. All right. Okay, can I just say this really is becoming like my girlfriend lives in the Niagara Falls area? He is such a liar, he's made his entire party liars.
3: McConnell.
2: No, Trump.
3: Oh, Trump.
2: Yeah, because
3: okay.
2: I'm just saying, Senator says she's spoken with someone who spoke to McConnell. So it's a game of telephone, but
3: oh.
2: also George Glass. My girlfriend lives. You haven't met her. You wouldn't know her. West Virginia Senator Shelley Caputo was confronted about her 84-year-old colleague's prolonged absence by a reporter. He said, do you have any idea what's going on with Mitch McConnell, what his condition is right now? Have you heard an update? Caputo said, well, I think obviously the public information, the information that I have, is that Senator McConnell is recovering, is healing, and is, I swear to God, that's the amount of us that are in this sentence. Rehabilitation hospital. That's like a farm upstate, isn't it?
3: Yeah,
2: is he running free with
3: running
2: other
3: free.
2: With other senators
3: uh-huh,
2: his age?
3: Uh-huh. He's running free with Senator Lindsey Graham.
4: There you go. In the same very
2: someone
4: warm
2: did,
4: place.
2: Who are the two little girls? The children? Those are Children of the Corn. Someone did Mitch and
4: oh no, that's
2: Lindsay.
4: From The Shining.
2: Oh, from The Shining, and they're holding
3: the
2: hands, and they're
3: Lines.
2: Like, "Don't go to the Senate offices late at night." It's Lindsey and Mitch and the little girl from The Shining's outfits. Oh, boy. Okay. Anyway, rehabilitation. Huh? Yeah, that's it. That's a ticket. She said, I talked with somebody yesterday who visited him and said that he's clear-minded and just needs to get stronger. How about a little rehab video then? Is he
4: yeah.
2: in rehab? They said he's working with a physical therapist.
4: Yeah.
2: Could we see that? Could we see a little?
3: Not a face-tuned photo.
2: Or is it the farm upstate where they're like, get the ball, Mitch. Mitch, come on. Go.
4: It's a little warmer where he probably is.
3: They're taking him water skiing.
2: Don't forget to turn. Okay. Was that an actual scene in Weekend at Bernie's? Or did we
3: it
2: just
3: was.
2: Make that
3: no,
2: up?
3: No, it was a scene. Yeah, they took him water skiing.
2: Okay.
3: Yeah, and he kept hitting the buoys.
2: Because we did Weekend at Tammy Wynette's when the daughters were trying to dig her up and make more money off of her. Uh-huh. Yeah.
3: Yeah.
2: Okay.
3: They took her water skiing.
2: Hey, we should play that again in honor of Mitch McConnell.
3: Weekend at Tammy's would be in the computer.
2: Oh, fantastic. That was one of Carlos El Zarraqui's best performances as both of the Wynette daughters.
3: Yeah.
2: Yeah.
3: Here we go.
2: Oh.
7: It's Tammy Wynette and her three daughters in Weekend at Tammy's.
8: Come on, Mama. You can still sing.
9: Help me prop her up. Come on, Mama.
8: Mama, come on.
9: Get up, Mama.
8: Make us some more money, Mama.
9: Put the guitar in her hand.
4: Oh, God.
8: Mama, you just ain't trying.
9: Strum, Mama, strum.
4: Strum,
8: Wait,
4: Mama, strum.
8: Mama, another road trip. Ain't this fun?
9: Mama, your turn to dash. You know, Mama's starting to stink here in the sun.
8: I know. Let's take her water skiing.
9: Yeah.
8: Come on, Mama.
9: You're doing great, Mama. Good.
8: I'm so happy since we dug Mama back up, ain't you?
9: Yeah, she's going to make us a lot more money.
8: Look out, Mama.
9: Don't forget to turn, Mama.
7: Weekend at Tammy's, coming soon to a theater near you.
2: Can I just say, you did an excellent job on sound effects.
3: Thank
2: for that
3: you.
2: Particular bit.
3: That's what we had time before the show.
2: Yes.
3: Because we were a nighttime show.
2: Carlos's Wynette daughters were just inspired. Yeah. And your sound effects
3: You were the other.
2: Yes, I was.
3: You were the other.
2: I was in the role of the other. One of the time Wynette daughters.
3: Uh-huh.
10: Because your voice is really high.
2: Mama's begun to turn. We've been just quoting that for years. She'd begun to turn.
3: Like potato salad left in the sun.
2: Left potato salad. Uh-huh. Caputo did not identify who she said had spoken to McConnell in the hospital, nor did she specify when the visit
3: Someone.
2: Took place. Yeah. You wouldn't know somebody. She's from the Niagara Falls area. Mm-hmm. You wouldn't know.
4: You wouldn't know her.
2: Would you like the official statement?
3: Oh, yeah. They released a statement.
4: Yes, they did.
2: It's already hilarious in the beginning. Mitch McConnell says... Bless you. Okay. Oh, thank you. Mitch McConnell says, okay, he is continuing to recover from a fall that sent him to the hospital, announcing he won't be attending one of the biggest events in Kentucky's political world this weekend. The Kentucky senator shared a statement that he is working hard to get back to my full schedule of work in the Senate and in Kentucky, keeping up with the intense physical therapy for my doctor's orders. Oh, not just physical therapy, very intense.
3: Wow.
2: He's doing like pommel horse and the parallel bars. Simone Biles would be like, wow, slow down.
3: Balance beam.
2: Yes. The senator shared a photo taken of him and his wife Elaine taken Sunday. Was it?
4: No.
2: Was it taken Sunday?
4: No.
2: But was it?
4: No.
2: Since his discharge from hospital care, he has maintained a strenuous course of physical therapy and rehabilitation, including multiple sessions a day designed to rebuild strength and reduce the risk of future falls. He's working out like you, Chris. He's there. I mean.
4: His floor routine is really
2: he's
4: good.
2: He's doing the whole, the Pete.
3: The uneven bars.
2: The Pete Hegseth workout. Yeah. He's doing that little dancing thing.
3: That could have been a video statement.
2: Yeah, it could have.
4: Could
2: That's
4: have.
2: Interesting. Mm-hmm. Yeah, it's interesting. Huh.
3: Every word of that could have been a video.
2: Maybe he has, my mom had a Brownie Hawkeye camera. Maybe that's what he has. Like, they'd only take still photos. There's no such thing as video. Did you ever? Okay.
3: Every single phone now has
4: Mitch's.
3: A video
4: camera. He has a rotary
2: maybe he
4: phone.
2: Has, maybe he has the camera from the Flintstones. Maybe then maybe.
3: With a bird inside of it.
2: Maybe the bird died. Maybe the bird died.
3: That chisels a photo on the slate of stone. Yeah.
2: Okay. And either it's a union bird and it quit.
3: Yeah.
2: You know, well, for demands or it died.
3: And it looks at the camera and says, it's a living.
2: Right. You're funny today. It's so Jody. It's going to be a show.
3: I wasn't funny yesterday. I insulted the entire city of Buffalo yesterday.
2: I know. What do you mean? Are the Sabres still around? Oh. How dare you? Look at Sam furiously trying to wrap us. He's like, old people are peppier than I thought. they're ornery. 21 minutes after the hour, this portion of the show brought to you by Chapter. Speaking of, I'm just saying Medicare, Jody, it's confusing. And I wanted to get a jump while my brain is still, 44 years old before I would get to the other age that would be close to the age where I would.
3: I'm 84, like Mitch McConnell.
2: That's right. That's right. Yeah. Okay.
4: Anymore?
2: Chapter. Is he?

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3: The global economy is slowing because of our war with Iran, and evidently we're going to ramp it up again. And I had someone ask me, you know, can he legally do that? Do you really think he cares what he can legally do?
2: Yeah, since
3: when? There's nobody going to hold him accountable. There are no Republicans who are going to stand up to him. And I hope that Democrats, they take power in November. Maybe someone stands up and says no, but, you know, are you going to get the courts to actually do it? And then will he listen?
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0: It's true. All I want to do is ride my bicycle.
1: Aww.
0: And yet this show. Hi, good morning. Jody Hamilton is here from the Politics Bar.
1: This is how you can afford your bicycle.
2: Exactly.
0: That's right.
1: So you need to do this in order to do that.
0: Talky, talky, righty, righty.
1: Yeah,
0: okay.
1: Exactly.
0: Hey, you know what's great, Jody?
2: What?
0: It's just a complete parade of, I think it's like a Flintstones, since we were talking about the Flintstones, background of war crimes, sex crimes, financial crimes, just layered in endless layers. Like is there more than a triple layer dip? Do they make dips with more?
1: Seven layer dip, which is so good.
2: So yummy.
0: Yes, this is the Washington Post headline. 67 boat strikes, 221 dead. The cocaine has not slowed, officials report. Keith says convicted criminal Donald Trump murdered 221 people for a publicity stunt. Okay, and then this one. Just let's plow through, shall we? During the Senate Judiciary Committee AG confirmation hearing, Senator Whitehouse questioned Blanche directly about the FBI undercover operation where Borders czar Tom Homan was recorded receiving $50,000 in cash from undercover agents. Remember that? Mm-hmm. How many crimes ago that was? Blanche said he knew nothing about it. Ah, he's the, what's the character on Hogan's Hero who never...
2: Colonel
0: I know
2: Clink?
0: I know nothing. Yes, he's the Colonel Clink of the... Yeah, Blanche said he knew nothing about it. No hedge, flat-out denial. In September 2025, he and Patel announced the Homan matter was fully reviewed and the case was closed.
1: Oh.
0: Lying to Congress is a serious offense. Remember that? Remember
1: who's going to hold him accountable? Who is going to hold him accountable for that?
0: It's a
1: nobody.
0: Thing, it's a thing they do every day now. They mm-hmm. lie to Congress. And it's just like, oh, well, next confirmation. Who's going to get confirmed today? Clayton?
1: Start holding these people accountable. I'm sick of people on our
0: Stop
1: side.
0: Stop yelling.
1: I'm
0: Mommy's very fragile.
1: I'm sick of people on our side not holding these people to account.
2: How can we?
1: Find out a way. They always find out a way on the other side.
0: You are so yelly today.
1: Well, it's frustrating.
0: All right. Mommy has a headache in her eye. And so many more crimes to get through. 29 minutes after the hour, Stephanie Miller Show.

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2: I'm Dr. Anthony Lizowitz, and this is Climate Connections. Melting ice is not the only reason global sea levels are rising. Climate change is also causing the ocean's water to expand, pushing it farther onto shore. As the climate warms, most of the additional heat in the atmosphere is absorbed by the ocean. Today, the surface of the ocean is about a degree and a half Fahrenheit warmer than it was in the 1800s. When water gets hotter, water molecules start to move farther and farther away from each other. This causes the water to take up more space, a phenomenon called thermal expansion. This expansion is too small to notice in a cup or a bathtub, but across thousands of miles of ocean, it has a big impact. Over the past 30 years, global sea levels have risen by more than 3 inches, and scientists estimate that thermal expansion is likely responsible for about a third to a half of that increase. Sea level rise is already making floods more common in many coastal cities, like Rockport, Texas, and Norfolk, Virginia. And as people add more planet-warming carbon pollution to the atmosphere, the ocean is warming and expanding, and glaciers are melting even faster. Together, these changes are causing sea levels to rise more rapidly and pushing the ocean farther onto shore. Climate Connections is produced by the Yale Center for Environmental Communication. 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
10: Democrats have become a party of freaks, weirdos, losers, and crazies. But you can't laugh it off because it's deadly serious. When you give these people power, everything you know and love in this world falls apart. You have chaos, corruption, decay, violence, poverty.
11: Oh, wow. That'd be bad if we had corruption suddenly, wouldn't it?
12: Yeah.
11: You wouldn't know how to recognize that. Or poverty. So imagine if everything cost way too much for any of us to afford. That would be awful.
12: Mm-hmm.
11: Okay, that is Stephen Miller, by the way, who looks like, who is it that said, like, Nosferatu, the blobfish?
12: Yes.
11: Yeah. That's what he looks like. Yes. Looks like he sleeps in a coffin or upside down in a cave. But okay, what do you say? We liberals all look like freaks and weirdos. And uh-huh. Okie doke. So we frequently said on this show, of course, that Pete Buttigieg, like no one's better at going on Fox News.
12: He's great.
11: Gavin Newsom. There are so many Democrats that you know really know that are fighters.
13: Right.
11: Know how to make our case.
13: Speak the language of
11: right.
13: Of the Fox News audience in order to sell our story.
11: Yeah. Mayor Mandami is unbelievably charming.
13: Yeah.
11: And, you know, so this, of course, they played this clip on Morning Joe this morning. This is, I guess she's the head of the Democratic Socialist.
13: She's the co-chair of the DSA. Her name is Megan Romer.
11: So she went on Fox News.
13: On Fox News Sunday with Shannon Bream.
11: Yes. Mm-hmm. So, Jody, you tell me if you think this is helpful. Take a listen.
14: On. Okay, so we're going to put up on the screen a few of the things that are part of your platform, and I want to ask you, just give me sort of a true or false on these. Abolish the Senate.
12: True.
14: Okay, replace the presidency and Supreme Court as we now know them.
12: Yep.
14: Abolish ICE.
12: Absolutely.
14: Abolish borders and give amnesty to anyone currently in the U.S. illegally.
12: As a long-term plan, yep.
14: Defund the Pentagon.
12: Absolutely.
14: Abolish prisons, at least in large part.
12: Yeah, again, that, as part of a long-term program, yeah.
14: Okay, so no prisons. Government or public ownership of most large corporations.
12: Yeah, absolutely.
14: Okay, so then let's go back through some of those then. Abolish the Senate.
13: Okay, then they talk
11: okay,
13: deeper.
11: Just go over it again, yeah, because Fox News loves this,
13: right.
11: Of course. This is exactly what they're going to keep feeding, right? Okay, that person should not go on Fox News. A lot of other Democrats.
13: She's the co-chair of the party.
11: But, you know, it was like the two, I don't know who they were, that were, like, laughing. They were the ones that apparently vetted Graham Plattner, and they were, like, laughing about it, about the lack of vetting. Like, in this, like, if you've looked at all of this polling and how far ahead Democrats are on every issue, oh, dear God, let's not blow this. I mean, again, Mayor Mandami, let's just take one thing. By the way, so he said yesterday, today I am proud to announce a collection of essential staples that will be predictably 30% cheaper at all five of our city-run grocery stores. This core set of goods will include all fresh produce, meat, seafood, along with 20 other essential items like cheese, milk, and bread.
12: That's great.
11: Yes. I believe you poo-pooed this idea, but he's
12: those
11: doing
12: are food deserts where these are.
11: Right. He's doing stuff that is helping real people with real costs and stuff.
13: And I didn't just poo-poo it. I gave you a reason why I thought it wasn't the best idea. Well, and I gave you a substitute idea.
11: OK, but I understand. But what I'm saying is what did he say? How many did he say? Five. He's trying it in five places. Mm-hmm. And I feel like that's what people want is just people trying real solutions to help with real problems.
12: Yeah.
11: I mean, but they're going to scream socialism or
12: they
11: communism
12: do anyway.
11: Until right.
12: They
11: right.
12: call Biden a socialist.
11: Right. Yeah. They called Obama a socialist all the time.
12: It's so people younger than 50.
11: But I'm telling you, they're going to play that clip from Fox News forever and ever.
13: Of course they are.
11: And it's...
13: It got traction on MS Now this morning.
11: So...
13: This clip is going to be played everywhere.
11: Yeah.
13: And
11: so
13: we have to figure out a way to battle it.
11: Here's the point. According to this another post here, according to a state regime media, known as CBS, their poll says only 13% of people are saying Trump's policies are making them better off financially. This is a new low and shouldn't be a surprise because this could have easily been predicted in the early parts of last year. But I still want to know the 13% of MAGA cultists that think they're better off because that's absolutely...
12: They're wealthy.
11: Yeah, right, I suppose, right?
12: That's it. They're just wealthy.
11: Yeah. I mean, and, oh, my God, if we could say, speaking of clips we should use, what's his name? All of these guys, Rick Spott and John Kennedy's worth, like, millions of dollars about them going on TV and lecturing us on how we should, you know,
12: stop the Senate.
11: Pull up our bootstraps through this and, you know, blah, blah, blah. And it just, you literally go, you know, ew. Every time you see one of these guys that are millionaires telling us how, you know, we should sacrifice a little bit and blah, blah, blah. So... Anyway, it's a debate we're going to continue to have, obviously, in the Democratic Party. But, you know, I was like, oh, man. And, of course, you know, she was central casting for what Fox wants you to think a crazy liberal looks like. And it just they're going to play that on an endless loop. And I just get afraid, Jody. How many people have now in two elections voted so far against their own self-interest? Because
12: more than
11: of
12: two elections.
11: But because
12: it started in 1980.
11: Because of ridiculous fear-mongering, they're eating the dogs and cats and their caravans are coming again. And people go, And it's well, yeah.
13: For her, it wasn't like they just pulled a random liberal off the streets and put her on camera. Right. She is the co-chair of the Democratic Socialists of America.
11: Right.
13: She is their spokesperson.
11: Yeah.
13: So she has weight just by being that.
11: Yeah. I mean, again, I hate these labels, Jody. You know what I mean? But like, I love what Mayor Mamdani's doing so far in New York. I you know. And, you know, obviously I voted for Elizabeth Warren, you know, like and she's for El Sayed in Michigan. Mm-hmm. Like I said, we had Cliff Schechter on who doesn't like El Sayed. I don't know any of these other two candidates. I only knew Mallory McMorrow, you know, but
13: and you're not voting for any of these.
11: Right.
13: People.
11: Michigan voters will make their choice.
15: Right.
11: You know, I mean, it's so anyway, I just think this debate is going to get uglier because that's what happens before midterms. Right. Here's what I do know is we should all just listen to Rosie O'Donnell because she knew Trump for 11 billion years in New York. And God bless her. I'm glad she's home and speaking out.
16: I really do blame Mark Burnett and the producers of The Apprentice for selling a lie to the American public, for selling that show as fact when it was fiction, and pretending that this man, this mediocre man, was somehow a leading businessman in the country. It is the biggest load of crap. And he's so easy to see through that I find it very unbelievable that people can't see him for who he is, even with 34 felonies.
17: Right.
16: Convictions.
11: Yeah. Oh, by the way, I forgot I mentioned Cliff Schechter. We're having Dino Badala on today, so I will have an opportunity to be called a Jew hater.
15: Yeah.
11: Yeah, because when Cliff was on, I got called an anti-Muslim bigot, so for letting Cliff speak.
15: Right.
11: So now I'm going to let Dean speak, and, you know.
15: There you go.
11: Clearly, I am
15: obviously
11: anti-Semitic. Obviously. Okay.
13: Well, you just step in it every day of the week, don't you?
11: I'm barely done with my Sophie Cunningham mess. Oh, Lord. All right, go on.
13: Well, I'm the one who's booking these people, so really, you should put it all on me.
11: Yeah, obviously. Chris thinks controversy sells, Sam. He gives me a fresh plate. It's like he puts down fresh cement every morning. Here, step here. It'll be fine. Oh, now what did I do?
13: Okay. For people like this, I always consult with you first. Do you want so-and-so on?
11: No, I have no idea what he's doing behind my back. Okay, here's some more. Rosie O'Donnell.
16: I can't wait for that female reporter to shut him up the next time he says something. Well, how about a right to his face? F*** you, you pedophile. Who do you think you are? That's what I would say to him.
11: Yeah, Caitlin Collins, I don't know if you saw her on Daily Show, but she was great.
15: She was.
11: And that's what a reporter should be, where she said, you know, I don't want the story to be about me.
13: No.
11: I don't want it to be about my reaction. I want it to be about him not answering the question
13: asked. Yeah, Trump is trying to make it about Caitlin Collins.
11: Yeah.
13: And she's not letting him.
11: Oh my God.
13: She's smarter than him.
11: She has way more composure than I ever would.
13: And
11: I agree with Rosie.
13: She's only 35.
11: Huh?
13: She's only 35.
11: 34.
13: 34.
11: I, yeah.
13: I didn't have that much composure at 34.
11: Yeah.
13: You're that age, aren't you?
18: Yeah, I am.
11: Oh, I will never have that much composure. In fact, I'm unraveling more as I get older. The less, you know, you have to give, right, Jenny?
15: Yeah, absolutely.
11: Yeah.
15: You've got a jar of them.
11: Now that I'm 44. Thank you.
13: Sam, at that age, why haven't you covered the White House for 6 years now?
11: Yeah, Sam.
15: Yeah.
18: Because I'm right here with you guys.
15: Poor life decisions.
11: Sam, cursing his life. I took a wrong turn somewhere.
15: At Albuquerque.
11: Uh-huh. Yeah, it's Albuquerque. It's where everyone takes that wrong turn. Okay, more Rosie real quick.
16: After reading Project 2025, I knew what the plan was, and sad to say that they've utilized and, you know, they've accomplished many of their horrific goals of what to turn this country into. And, you know, the first time was tame Trump, and now we have, you know, demented maniac Trump. And it's a terrifying position that the nation is in.
11: God, you remember when Hillary said, I'm the last thing standing between you and the apocalypse. Oh, my God. She was right about everything. Can I just say, too, I think he lies every time he speaks now. Like, literally, there's no.
15: Oh, yeah.
11: And you know when it's a sir story.
15: Oh, it's definitely not true.
11: Trump just told a story of how even he needed to show ID before voting in Florida, and the poll worker felt bad, saying, even me, I went to vote, sir. May I see your identification, sir? I'm so embarrassed. As someone said, didn't he mail in his ballot? Why let facts get in the way of a good story?
13: He
11: famously said he voted by mail, and now there's a dear sir story, tears in your eyes, asking me for ID. I'm like... And I don't know what percentage of his base still believes any of this right?
15: It's 13. Just,
13: yeah, 13. That's his approval rating.
11: Oh, God. Karen in Chicago. Hello, Karen.
17: Oh, my goodness. Good morning. Yeah, the DSA co-chair, thank you for serving up on a silver platter their ads that they're going to run against Democrats in the midterms.
13: Uh-huh.
17: I love Jody Hamilton and the FDR Democrats. I think that we need to continue to focus on the common ground, the core issues that people actually care about. What I say to my left-leaning nieces and nephews when they make statements like burn it all down, which it seems like this is kind of where they're going with it, and they wrote it down, I always ask them, well, what are you going to replace it with? You know, we have an infrastructure. I mean, it just seems like, you know, we can do it the easy way or we can do it the hard way. You use the infrastructure that you have, and you elect people that are going to get you closest to your destination. You know, you don't burn it all down and then start over, because who's going to get to say what it looks like? Who's and are we going to take up arms against one against the other and have a full-on civil war about this? I mean, it just seems to me very reckless. And, yeah, I mean, they clearly are not media ready, these folks.
13: You're telling me.
11: And, you know, I'm sorry. I am suspicious of people like Fetterman that go on Fox News and give them exactly what they want in terms of Democrat bashing. And this is the same thing. It's bashing the Democratic establishment. That's what they're looking for.
13: Yeah, and,
11: that's why, by the way, I never get invited back.
13: Well, there you go. I may get in trouble for this, but I think we also need to stop putting people with orange hair and weird glasses on as our spokespeople, because...
11: Sam, don't encourage him. Do not laugh at him.
13: I mean,
11: do not laugh. You just, I understand he's a class bully. But
13: I'm
11: just
13: being a little serious here, because that is the only thing that people on the other side will talk about and point to and say, look how crazy they are. Oh. Look how weird they are.
11: I loved Alan Colmes to death. He was the nicest, one of the nicest men in radio, did his show many times. But you know, Chris, you always say Fox is a very visual, you know, it's why
13: television
11: all
13: is
11: the
13: a visual
11: blondes
13: thing.
11: Are these beautiful and
13: right.
11: like, made up, you know, but they, you know, it you were saying, like, the casting, they wanted, you
13: yes.
11: know, back when this started, Sean Hannity's the big, you know, rugged,
13: right.
11: handsome guy, and they wanted
13: somebody that
11: looks like, to them, a central casting,
13: liberals.
11: Weak liberal.
13: They had ugly liberals on, especially...
11: Okay, I don't want to use that word. What I'm saying is, to them, what central casting looks for, like, weak or...
13: On their
11: know,
13: panel shows,
11: yeah.
13: all of the conservatives were gorgeous. The liberals they had on
11: yeah.
13: were not.
11: Yeah.
13: That's what they did.
11: Okay. Jody, I would like to have a little feminist frenzy with you, if you
15: okay.
11: don't mind, just to balance things out.
15: Sure.
11: I agree with Lainey, who said Kamala Harris running for president is not breaking news, and no one should be surprised that the person who received more votes in 2024, 75 million, than Obama did in 2008, who got 69 million, would want another shot at getting the job. Again, we're going to have these fights, socialist establishment Dems, this, that, blah, blah, blah, but we're entitled to a primary.
15: Yeah.
11: And you know, we've had the conversation over and over. A lot of us are afraid, like, I don't know how racist still, sexist, homophobic, anti-Semitic, like, when we're looking at candidates, right? Like,
15: mm-hmm.
11: I don't know, you know, but we're going to have that conversation and have a primary. So, you know, but trying to, like, rule people out immediately, I think it just, this, especially this early, just makes my head explode. Sam, could I have my nostalgia music? Because I just... What if, just, Jody, would you like to feel super old with me?
15: Sure.
11: Yeah. Let's see. Jerry posted, I'm so old, I remember when the library had card catalogs. You had to find
15: too.
11: A little card in a drawer before mm-hmm. you could find the book.
15: Mm-hmm. I remember
11: yes.
15: that.
11: Yes.
15: Dewey Decimal System.
11: Mm-hmm.
15: Uh-huh.
11: Leslie posts, I'm in an Ulta, and Madonna's Express Yourself came on, and two of the sales girls discussed how they like this song and how it's played a couple times in the store, and they need to find out what it was and who sang it, and I shall now be slowly walking into the sea. Okay. Is this new singer named Madonna? Oh, my God. Have you heard her? Okay.
15: Wah, wah.
11: I may be too old to be alive now. Okay, 49.
13: But you're only 40 what?
15: Four.
11: Yeah, I'm an old 44. An old soul. 44 minutes. No, it's not. It's 49 minutes.
13: Oh, my God.
11: If I were 44, I would know it's not 44 minutes
13: after. Said the 64-year-old.
11: You are a bastard person today of the highest order.
13: I'm incorrigible.
11: 49 minutes after the hour.
15: Christopher Louise.
11: this portion of the show. 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Oh, my God. Cute tops, cute tops, cute tops. And Men's Wear, right?
13: Yep.
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0: 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Oh, my God, I can't say enough. 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
0: 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Is that even legal here?
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0: What is it even?
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0: 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The code is Stephanie. 56 minutes after the hour, I was just telling Chris Jodidia, it's rolling in. The DSA is not the problem. It's the pearl-clutching status quo. Democrats joining in the attack. Okay, whatever we just played, that was not helpful.
1: No.
0: And by the way, some of us, like, abolish ICE, yes. Maybe take that down to the studs and start over.
1: Abolish the Senate? Absolutely not. Sorry.
0: But it's like, she just went to every extreme that makes it so easier for them to cast us as
1: exactly.
0: All being like...
1: It's not helpful. And I'm not clutching any...
0: Yeah, and by the way, there's something
1: pearls.
0: Sprinkled in there I agree with. We've all said expand the court.
2: Absolutely.
0: Yes. Expand the Supreme Court. But it's just, it's anyway.
1: Not sure defunding the Pentagon is going to leave us any safer either. There are some
0: yes.
1: reforms that need to happen.
0: No more unnecessary wars,
1: right.
0: Which is what Trump ran on.
1: Absolutely.
0: And lied about. Yeah.
1: Mm-hmm.
0: Like this, for instance, Ryan says, Trump, I completely rebuilt our military. Also Trump. It's Biden's fault we have no weapons. MAGAs, are you seriously this dumb? Let me
2: yes.
0: answer that. Yes, they are that that dumb.
2: Yep.
0: And that's the only reason apparently we paused in our latest unnecessary, ridiculous wars, because we're out of ammunition because nobody planned anything.
1: Right. And it's insulting to say that we're clutching our pearls when we disagree with what that one woman says. That's
0: right.
1: An insult.
0: Right. Right.
1: God.
0: Well,
1: F you.
0: Okay.
1: Whoever that was.
0: I'm just saying we need to be a big tent. That's going to include different types of people in different states. And yeah,
1: I'm not feeling well today, so I'm ornery.
0: I know. Oh, look, little fella. Steve is on your side. Steve in Vermont.
1: Aw. Hi, Steve.
3: Hey, Chris. I am on your side.
1: Thank
3: because
1: you.
3: I hear from a corporate Democrat, my friend, how, you know, if we fight like them, we're getting in the mud. And that's not right. We got to hold our heads higher and hold ourselves to a higher standard.
0: Oh, no, I think
3: that's crap.
0: Yeah, I think even Michelle Obama's done
1: yeah,
0: with that.
1: Exactly.
0: I think she's done with the going high.
1: Yeah. We need to fight in the mud.
0: Yeah. Okay. 58 minutes after the hour, we have Charlie Pierce coming up. We have Dino Badala all on the Stephanie Miller Show.

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1: How are you doing?
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1: Look, I keep going back to doing your joy homework.
2: Yes.
1: During this point, you know, joy is a practice. Yeah. And you have to actively seek out the things that bring you joy.
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4: NBC News Radio, I'm Scott Carr. Iran has launched ballistic missiles at U.S. forces in the Middle East. CENTCOM posts on X all of the missiles were successfully intercepted, describing the assault as an attempted surprise attack. This on the same day that President Trump met with Israeli Prime Minister Benjamin Netanyahu and Ukrainian President Volodymyr Zelensky at the White House. More than 36 million Americans in the Northeast are now at risk of flash flooding as an intense storm fires up. Forecasters call it a multi-day threat underway across parts of the I-95 corridor in the Northeast. The storms have done some early damage in New Jersey, and Andrew Whitman reports there's potential for more dangerous weather overnight.
5: Paterson, New Jersey is already flooding. The city's mayor told Channel 7 that 20 drivers needed rescues Tuesday afternoon and evening from tire high water. Elsewhere, a man was struck by lightning around 3 p.m. Tuesday on Hoffman Station Road in Monroe. Ground stops at the three tri-state airports have been lifted after some 1,100 flights were canceled. In New Jersey, I'm Andrew Whitman.
4: Two Democrats are advancing to a runoff in Georgia's special election to fill a U.S. House seat. The runoff will decide who'll serve out the remaining term of the late Democratic Congressman David Scott, who passed away in April. Scott's daughter, Marcy Scott, and Everton Blair will move on to the next round. Meanwhile, NBC News projects South Dakota Governor Larry Roden will win that state's Republican primary runoff for governor held Tuesday. Search and rescue operations are underway after a massive magnitude 7.1 earthquake hit southwestern Japan. The U.S. Geological Survey reports the quake's epicenter was near the coastal city of Uki. Reports say the earthquake caused a bridge to buckle and a shopping mall to partially collapse. So far, there's been two deaths reported and dozens of injuries. Scott Carr, NBC News Radio.
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0: know, I've covered Trump for 10 years. And so I've listened to pretty much all of his speeches for 10 years, with very little exception. And so I actually think it's helpful for other people to be able to listen to them in their entirety, which people really don't that much these days. In the room, I think I was not surprised when he insulted me. That happens pretty regularly inside the Oval Office. Yes. This is just a bigger venue where it was happening. Mm-hmm. What was most surprising to me was the room was filled with a lot of his staffers, his cabinet, his allies, Republicans in Congress. It was so quiet in the room during the president's remarks.
1: Yeah.
2: Caitlin Collins on the Daily Show, she was great. But yes, they all hate him. We all, seriously, Jody, like, they all know what a complete jerk he is. Mm-hmm. It's just, it's an extraordinary moment in time we're in, you know. And by the way, Ana Navarro, lifelong Republican, but talking about Trump, talking about anybody's looks, right?
3: His ankles are like the size of tree trunks. His hands are completely bruised, and there's some mismatched makeup. He's got some weird-ass scab on the side of his neck where probably an IV tube goes in.
1: She could be describing any Fox liberal.
2: Louise.
1: Except for Jessica Tarlock.
2: Yes. Okay. She's fantastic.
1: I love her.
2: Okay, I was trying to remember the... it's one of our favorite liberal blogs. It's a really nice piece when I was on Hannity about, you know, liberals that are allowed to go on Fox News. You know, they were talking about how great Pete Buttigieg is and people that can articulate, you know, our side. And they said, and now we add to that list Stephanie Miller, but she will never be invited back, to which they were correct.
1: Haven't been invited back yet.
2: No. Yes. Oh, by the way, heroes of a democracy. Sam, we have that somewhere. We forgot to tell you about it. Yeah, there are. We need more than ever, right? Heroes of a democracy. Right, Jody? Do it. You know you want to do it.
4: I'm not doing it.
5: Our nation from the clutches of fascist idiocracy. We proudly present Heroes of Democracy.
2: Christina says apparently white Americans in Minneapolis are putting Mexican flags on their trucks, so ICE agents waste time pulling them over. They call it ice fishing.
6: I have two Mexican flags on the back of my car.
2: Do you? Good for you. Yeah. Well, you are a... Say it with me. All right, fine. You're not playing
6: I'm your
2: today.
6: Elder.
2: You're not playing with me today.
1: I should put one of those like really tall flags on my bike.
2: Yes.
1: A Mexican flag.
2: There you go. Yeah. Okay. Chris says, just remember wind turbines in the middle of the ocean give you cancer, but giant buzzing data centers right next door to you are exactly what Patriot Jesus died for.
6: Yep.
2: By the way, a lot of protesters at Trump's thing yesterday about data centers, and also another hero of democracy, the guy that yelled pedophile protector at Trump. Nicely done, sir.
1: I tried to get
2: Viva la resistance.
1: I tried to get that audio, but you couldn't
2: hear it. Yeah. Trump heard it, though, and that's important.
1: Yes, he did.
6: That's all that matters.
2: And he called him a communist, because that's all they have now, mm-hmm. right? This is why we were saying some of the stuff at this head of whatever the, you know, Democratic Socialist groups that were just not helpful because it makes it easier for them to cast us as whatever communists. And meanwhile, Trump's the one that's taking over companies as long as he gets a piece of it. Mm-hmm. That's like the definition of communism, right?
6: Mm-hmm.
2: I go. Okay. Ross says in federal court, the orange lunatic is getting hit with instant karma as a judge has ordered him to turn over all of his financial records from his various entities in the lawsuit he filed against the BBC.
6: Mm-hmm. That lawsuit will be dropped very soon.
2: Yeah. Isn't that weird how he suddenly, suddenly drops stuff like that the minute he hits discovery. Can I just say too, Chris, I don't even know if we covered this just because it's gotten to be so normal. Was it 40 posts in a row? I think it was. Was it Sunday night? AI.
1: Yeah, I gave you that story yesterday.
2: AI.
1: Yeah.
2: Like,
6: yeah.
2: How many of these episodes would you put your parent in a home? Sam pulling George Washington up from Mount Rushmore and
6: President Kennedy.
2: Yes, but 40
1: You could tell he was feeling down and needed an ego boost.
2: Bruno said the description of what Trump is going through is spot on. Many historians and medical experts describe Hitler's final days in similar terms, noting Hitler's behavior in the final months of World War II involved extreme mood swings, grandiose delusions, erratic outbursts.
1: erratic outbursts.
2: Oh, sorry. Oh, that may turn my own stomach. erratic outbursts. These fluctuations were heavily induced by severe physical decline. And it was, I think it was, they were reacting to a posting from Shallow State, saying Trump having hypomanic episodes of the past 2 hours, post after post after post. I count about 60 of them, mostly images, many of them AI, all his trademark pathologies, all his underlying themes, malice, grievance, division, entitlement. He is a simmering stew of agitation, rage, and desperation. His disordered brain is filled with paranoid fantasies of revenge, along with fantastical visions of regaining his grandiosity. Anyway, he goes on and on, but it's stuff we've heard, you know, George Conway, Mary Trump, many Absolutely. Others have talked about that. And I guess there is no, like, when will it be enough for Republicans to go, oh, my God, this guy is clearly, I mean, what do you call it? Rosie O'Donnell said, again, unvarnished truth.
4: Here's He's a man with no moral fiber. He's a man who is a narcissistic, mentally ill. I really believe he is a severe mental illness, untreated. And he's so physically addled by his illnesses now, by his frontal temporal lobe dementia. And everyone's pretending, you know, for Mark Rubio to say, I've never seen him sleep during a meeting. People have willful blindness when it comes to him.
2: Yeah. When he's finishing up Shallow State, he said he hates being trapped and stuck in Iran. He hates that Epstein won't go away. He hates being told his speech at the dinner was inappropriate. He hates that his name needed to come off a building. He hates that musical artists canceled from his show. He hates losing in court. He especially hates his own mortality. Neither you nor I can ever feel the kind of frenzied fear and fanaticism that now that Trump feels now. This is a man who knows he's in his final chapter, who's confounded. That he and all he is, all that he ever said he was, his lifetime of secrets and lies and false constructs is vulnerable to exposure. How can he possibly sit still? How can he sleep? Who can he trust? Malignant narcissists decline, always get worse. It's always messy, and they never want to go down alone. How many people have said that, Jody?
7: Oh, yeah.
2: He's going to take us all down with him. I mean, that's what it feels like
7: right now. He's going to try, that's for sure.
2: Yeah. Let's hear one more, Rosie O'Donnell. Fantastic.
4: When I saw he got the Republican nomination, I was positive that he would not win. I was positive he was not. We were not going to elect the man who led an insurrection against the United States, who's a convicted sexual rapist. You can't say rapist. You'll get in trouble. Well, CBS got in trouble. They capitulated. Right. They did exactly what Stephen Colbert said they did. They gave him a bribe. And it's unforgivable.
2: Yeah. And one last one, Rosie.
4: Watching what ICE has done all over this country, the concentration camps that are being built, the perpetual lies that he tells, the bullying, the blackmail of universities, of television networks and studios, the grifting billions of dollars for the last 18 months in broad daylight because the illegitimate Supreme Court gave him a get out of jail free card forever.
2: Yeah. Oh, I need my apology music again because for some reason, Jody, I allow Chris to speak. Stacky says, dear Stephanie Miller, you are so pretty and Chris is so wrong. Chris Lavoie, Buffalo isn't exactly a thriving metropolis. As of April this year, Buffalo, New York has the second hottest housing market, according to Zillow. Our cultural scene is second to none. We have amazing food. People are the best. Come check us out. Summer's here. Gorgeous. Yeah, I don't recommend winter, but...
1: I don't think anybody in their right mind would recommend winter in Buffalo.
2: But, and the Sabres still exist.
1: Yes, they do. But... the highest population that Buffalo has ever had was in the 50s.
2: You've killed random people on this show. You've never killed entire hockey teams.
1: I thought they might have moved some.
2: No, they did not. In a totally unrelated story, Mitch McConnell.
1: Oh.
2: Someone said the same thing. The new Mitch McConnell photo was a copy and paste of the last one, just a new shirt.
7: Yeah. It's the worst AI
1: probably,
7: change or Photoshop change.
1: Probably the same newspaper that's sitting in front of them.
7: It's a fake headline on it, too.
2: Why do they... Who is advising? Like, they keep making it worse. Like, okay.
1: Yeah, it's working. We don't know if he's dead or alive. Or, you know, what they're doing is working, unfortunately.
2: Yeah. Oh, look, here's all the AI images. Yeah, Trump posted 44 times in 6 hours with AI images. The man is not well. Oh, that's the one with... Yeah, and then he's also in a boat, and I... Okie dokie. This last one, hold on. Someone posted the first journalist in the presidential press pool to answer Trump's who are you with these nuts deserves a prize. I regret not studying journalism and missing this opportunity. Come on. Somebody do it.
1: Can you say that on the air?
7: Yeah.
1: These nuts?
2: Yes.
7: Why not?
2: Well, you just repeated it.
7: I don't get you.
2: Maggie in Massachusetts. Hello, Maggie.
8: Hello, all.
2: Hi.
8: Just a quick comment on socialism.
2: Yes.
8: Harry Truman defined it perfectly 75 years ago. It's the scare word Republicans throw at anything that helps everyone, not just
2: exactly.
8: the rich.
2: Yes.
8: Now,
2: yes. Remember how they called Obama that every friggin' day, yeah. Jody?
7: And Biden.
2: Right? Yeah. I mean, trying to give you health care. Oh, my God. Oh, my God. Catherine in Chicago. Hello, Kath.
9: Hi. Good morning, everybody. Hi, chat. Doobie-doo. There's a general theme that we all need to keep in mind now, especially from this wretched, poor excuse of an administration, that abuse is the epidemic of our time. For decades at minimum, it has been condoned, ignored, sanitized, and even made fun of at every facet and category of society, from the smallest level to the highest level, in every situation possible. Get the abusers out.
2: Yes, it is true. And then
9: Thank you very much.
2: We can start over our other complaints. Yes, lots of people reposting the picture of Mitch McConnell and lovely Elaine Chao. She said, I like how Mitch McConnell always looks the same no matter how long he's been dead. I think that's... Taxpayer money to keep him refrigerated is also maybe something we should, you know, things are not really that affordable.
1: Did anybody check the tag on his toe?
2: Splash says, as long as you don't need gas or food or health care or a house or electricity or water, things honestly aren't that bad.
7: Right.
2: That's true. See, that's a sunny side person.
7: Yeah.
2: Oh, for instance, out here in California, looky here, California's economy is now growing 4 times faster than Texas. Huh. That's not what I've been told. I've been told everyone's leaving. Are we down to only 40 million now?
1: I wish. Saying? That would open up the freeways a little
7: no
1: bit.
7: No kidding.
2: All right. We have Charlie Pierce coming up bottom of the hour. Yeah. Dino Badala next hour. This portion of the show brought to you by Home Title Lock. Jody has it, right, Jody?
7: I do. I've had it for years.
2: Well, because why? Because peace of mind.
7: Absolutely.
2: Because you want to sleep at night while a cat walks across your face.
7: Right.
2: Yeah. Okay. I gave you a little pro tip earlier. They have excellent night vision, so when they step on your face, it's on purpose.
7: It is.
2: Yeah. Okay, like title theft, it doesn't happen by accident. It's on purpose, mm-hmm. right? Criminals forge your signature on a single document, use a fake notary stamp, file it with the county. 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

0: That's what we are. We're a gangster's paradise.
1: Yeah. Is that our white person rap dance?
2: Yeah.
1: Why did we all decide to start swaying like that in unison? I don't know why.
3: Because it's fun.
1: Okay. Oh, all right, Sam. Thank you.
0: Sam with the easy answer.
1: Yeah, yeah. Children are the future. Okay.
0: I'm not a child.
1: Yes, he is. Compared to me.
0: Compared to you, yeah.
1: Listen, I have I believe children are the future.
0: Okay.
1: Meets Who Run the World, Jody, girls. I love this story. A 12-year-old girl signed up to do stand-up comedy at the school talent show. A 13-year-old boy decided to heckle her. Teacher started to tell him to leave her alone, but the 12-year-old comedian said, no, no, no, let him go. This is the closest he's ever going to get to having a conversation with a girl.
4: Oh, bam!
1: Oh, wow!
4: Oh, bam!
1: Good
4: oh, bam! Go on, sister. Go on, sister. Nice. Go, sister. Go, sister.
2: I like her.
1: Yeah. All right. Also, to our point about all of this, CEO said, do you mean to tell me in this day and age when hackers can hijack bank accounts, steal identities, sell properties they don't own? Thank you, Home Title Lock. Thank you for protecting me.
0: From me.
1: Yeah.
2: And Sam, because you have AC.
0: Yeah. Sam is more likely to take your home out from under you.
1: Sam's like, I'm having a couple of light bulb moments during this Home Title Lock commercial. I didn't know that. Anyway, but that no one has been able to obtain a copy of the unredacted Epstein files and release them to the public or determine if Mitch McConnell is dead or alive. Journalists, you may want to watch and take notes on All the President's Men for some inspiration. That's what I keep saying.
2: Yeah.
1: Right? That it's just like, how is this possible? Because, you know, we were talking about HIPAA laws, that it can't be someone that works at the hospital, I guess. But it's insane. It's insane.
0: Well, we need, you know, someone who works at the hospital who can serve as our deep throat.
1: Right. But also, it might, you know, God bless Katie Fang. I think it's Thursday.
2: Yeah.
1: You know, she's gotten the farthest anybody. It should be up to a private citizen to try to, you know, get this enormous, you know, God knows how many years long sex trafficking scandal to out in the open. Okay. By the way, Ana Navarro said, I want a country where regular people can live a decent life, and it's not something reserved for the wealthy. The Republicans have made it clear they have no interest in building such a country, yet one more reason to throw them all out of office forever. Said by a lifelong Republican.
2: Mm-hmm.
1: Okay. Bill in Jersey, you're on with Jody on the show. Hi, Bill.
5: Yeah, hi. Those who were screaming communism, I wanted people to know that for over 100 years, there have been state-run liquor stores and state-owned liquor stores and states controlling wholesale and states controlling retail from before Prohibition, when temperance was a big deal. And they called those stores, what they call pot stores now, dispensaries. They call them dispensaries.
1: Pot stores. Where they sell the Mary Jane. You know what I mean. Okay. Speaker Mike Johnson tweeted, the contrast cannot be clearer. Republicans are for common sense and Democrats are for communism. We must protect the greatest country in the history of the world from the mini Mondanis. Someone said, posted that and said, Mondani balanced his city's budget, expanded child care, has overseen lower crime rates, and a whole bunch of other

0: Republicans have made everything more expensive, less safe, and have gotten us into an illegal war. We would be so lucky to have a world of mini Mondanis, you weird little bobblehead. And speaking of Mike Johnson, this one, we've mentioned Max Miller a couple of times. But just about the double standards with Republicans and Democrats. New court filings reveal Republican Max Miller poured hot water on his wife, put a gun to her head, broke his two-year-old daughter's collarbone. Why is Mike Johnson defending him? There's always like, due process when it's a Republican.
1: It's just allegations.
0: Huh? Right. That's what he said the other day. Oh, it's just allegations. I'm like, okay. But any Democrats has a whiff of anything and they've got to go immediately. Mm-hmm. And meanwhile, okay. And also, did I mention the president is actually, okay, never mind.
2: He's an adjudicated rapist.
0: This is 34. Felony. Not so much just an allegation, but
3: Rosie was using some other language to describe that, and that made me a little hinky. In the soundbites that we were playing.
0: Go Rosie. It's your birthday.
3: You have to be a little careful.
0: Did you see what do you call it? Elon Musk called Chef Jose Andres hole. This is where we've come to, right? Kobe said the billionaire who took away food from the world's poorest people is calling the guy who feeds the world's poorest people a hole. Okay. 29 minutes after the hour. Charlie Pierce.
3: We are the good guys.
0: Yeah.
3: We are the good guys.
0: Charlie Pierce. Good guy. Next.

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1: This is a WCPT Civil Rights Snapshot. In August of 2022, American Airlines hosted the Bessie Coleman Aviation All-Stars Tour, celebrating the 100th anniversary of Bessie Coleman performing the first public flight by a woman of color. Bessie was a phenomenal pilot, but her path to get there was far from easy. When Bessie was 23, she moved in with her brothers who were returning from World War I. Bessie's brothers would tease Bessie because in France, women were allowed to fly planes, something Bessie could not. Determined, Bessie applied to several flight schools across the country, where she was declined for being a woman and being of color. Remembering what her brother said, Bessie taught herself French and applied and was accepted to the Caudron Brothers School of Aviation in France and received her international pilots in 1921. Coleman traveled the country giving speeches and demonstrations, refusing to speak anywhere that was segregated. Sadly, in 1926, due to a loose wrench stuck in the engine, Bessie followed the plane to her death. Bessie's death was tragic, but it shows that even in 2022, her legacy still lives on. Please stay vigilant about our civil rights. The fight is never over.
2: Hear that? That's the sound of your life. 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
10: There is no doubt in my mind that much of, you know, this war is about profiting for the Trump family, for Trump's orbit. 18 U.S. service members have been killed. Thousands of Iranian civilians have been killed. Meanwhile, Donald Trump Jr., he's making billions of dollars.
11: Yep.
12: Representative Ansari. This is from the New York Times this morning. Iran war enters 6 months, in case you were keeping track, Jody, with no end in sight. Soon after the war began on February 28th, Trump declared Iran was totally defeated and wants a deal. I remember that. In March, Trump said the U.S. military would wrap up its campaign against Iran in 2 to 3 weeks. We'll be leaving very soon. Now the conflict is entering its 6 month period of uncertainty after nearly 2 weeks of attacks and counterattacks. Trump has held off a major, escalation. Major issues, remain unsettled.
8: Mm-hmm. Yes.
12: As they say, an estimated 1,700 Iranian civilians have been killed in the airstrikes. 18 U.S. service members have died. The Pentagon estimates the cost so far, $37.5 billion is your update. Charlie Pierce writes a piece called Why the Hell is the Trump Administration Trying to Change the Official Number of Iran War Casualties? Let's talk to him about that.
11: There's only one man now that understands, and that's the author of Idiot America.
13: Pierce.
12: Charlie Pierce, political columnist for Esquire.com.
14: Why is everybody always laughing with me?
12: No. Hi, Charlie Pierce. Good morning.
15: Good morning, all.
16: Good morning, Jody Hamilton.
12: Good morning, Charlie Pierce. Okay. All right.
15: Hey, Lonnie.
12: All right. So
15: wait a minute. Hang on. Uh-oh. Hi, Sam.
14: Okay.
12: Hey. All right.
15: The Fonz is producing the show.
12: You write, the callous disregard for human life, particularly human life in uniform, that runs throughout this administration never ceases to find new ways to express itself and disgust the rest of us. I said that yesterday, Charlie. What do you say to the families of, you know, who've lost loved ones? Like, oh, your loved ones didn't count because it was after his fake ceasefire.
15: Yeah, well, you say to them, would you like to appear in one of my fundraising videos?
12: Yeah. Yeah.
15: I do have to register a complaint, though, as somebody who's supposed to keep up with things. My Cold War reflexes are very rusty.
12: Yeah, me too.
15: I mean, I've forgotten a lot of the comebacks on this. Yeah. That's why I wear my hat, to remind me.
12: So what's the answer to are you now or have you ever been a communist?
15: I subscribed to the Nation once. You know?
12: But we do know that at long last, no one has any decency, apparently. That's where we are.
15: That's right.
12: But you write about just this latest part. Who are the bloodless bureaucrats who think up that kind of strategy, the war dead? Mm-hmm. Who calculates the degree of spin necessary to eliminate 4 dead soldiers from the body count because they died during one of the president's PR ceasefires in his bizarre war of choice? Are they happy in their work? Do their colleagues think them clever? Do they advance their careers, get promotions, increase government salaries? Is this a job well done? And you say all wars are monstrous. Wars started by monsters are unspeakably so. And I don't even know what to say about where we are now. We're apparently out of bullets, which I guess is Joe Biden's fault. So now what, right?
15: Yeah, that astonishes me, by the way. We are out of munitions. Let's not say bullets, but, our rockets seem to be running low.
17: Mm-hmm.
15: And it's the fault of the guy who's been out of office.
12: Yeah, who didn't start this war.
15: By the way, why? He sent the excuses. He sent it all to Ukraine, right?
12: Yeah.
15: That's what they say.
12: Yes.
15: But everything he sent to Ukraine was surplus.
12: Thank you. I know.
15: It was. I don't want to say out of date, but it was older stuff.
17: Mm-hmm.
12: Yeah. Yeah. I want to do sports. I always save the sporting of the sports for you, since you are a noted sports writer, in addition.
15: Yeah, me and Carlos.
17: Yeah.
12: Yes, I am very in our Dodgers, Jody. I don't know about you. Here in L.A. Post today, your Los Angeles Dodgers gave the man withholding $34 billion in California fire relief funds and $2.616 billion in California Medicaid funding a World Series ring.
8: Yep.
12: That's what the White House correspondence thing is about. Like, don't normalize this monster in any way.
15: Yeah, don't give him the usual president stuff. In the way.
12: Right.
15: When he starts respecting his office, I'll start respecting his office.
12: Right. Did you see it happen to CK?
15: But I watched the video of it this morning.
17: Yeah.
15: She's very good.
17: She is.
12: Yeah, but that's journalism.
15: That is one cool customer.
12: And by the way, there's zillions of pictures of her smiling. It's just maybe she doesn't like smiling for holes.
17: Well, and also she's working.
12: She's
17: right.
12: A serious
17: right.
12: journalist.
17: Yeah.
12: It's like, you know, he thinks everything's a pageant, right? I mean, but yeah, I thought do we have one more? Yeah, play one more. This is Caitlin Collins on Daily
18: In
12: Show.
18: In terms of my reaction, I've always felt this.
17: Uh-huh.
18: Regardless of who's the president, whether it's Joe Biden, Donald Trump, those are the two I've covered. It's really not about me. And I don't want it to be about my reaction. And so I think if you let it become about that, then it becomes a back and forth between the two of us. And instead, I think it's more effective to remind people in those moments when he is insulting me or when he is criticizing me, mm-hmm. About the question I asked or the reporting that I did that he was so angry about in this moment, and the fact that I got an award for it really bothered him clearly. And so I just think in those moments, it's important to put the reminder back on the work, on the question, and on the non-answers that we get.
13: It's a...
15: Wow.
12: That's a journalist, right? The story's not about me.
17: Right.
15: Yeah. You know what, though? I wish somebody would make it about them.
12: Yeah,
19: me too.
15: You know, basically, don't talk to me like you know, I'm your pool boy down at Mar-a-Lago.
12: Yeah. Well, we've said when he says, "Who are you with?" The American people, who you work for.
15: He's nuts.
12: Yeah, and he's nuts.
17: And he's nuts. Yes.
12: And he's nuts right here. Charlie, I just because you're in Massachusetts, I just have to ask you if you ever thought we'd be having conversations about a Kennedy like this, but it's just.
15: Well, I don't accept Bobby Jr. as a Massachusetts Kennedy.
17: He's a California Kennedy.
15: A California Kennedy. He's a New York Kennedy.
12: Oh, great! Blame it on us.
15: Yeah, there you go. See.
12: So the cyclosporine outbreak, which can cause explosive diarrhea, has now spread to 41 states. Last year, RFK Jr. ordered the CDC's Foodborne Diseases Active Surveillance Network to stop tracking the illness. I feel like that might be relevant somehow to these explosive diarrhea that we're currently...
15: I know I'm treading on Dr. Doom's territory here.
12: Yeah.
15: But this guy, the Secretary of Health and Human Services, doesn't believe in germ...
17: Right.
12: Yeah.
17: Right.
12: Yeah.
15: Yeah, he doesn't believe that. I mean... That's 600 years of medical science.
12: Yeah.
15: We're going to sacrifice to a guy who collects dead raccoon penises.
17: Oh, God.
12: Yep. Oh, by the way, do you want to know Scott Jennings' favorite joke?
17: What?
12: And I use the word joke very loosely of Trump's was, I hope you're enjoying the beef tonight. Bobby Kennedy ran over the cow himself. Because all Republican jokes involve some sort of cruelty, either human
15: or
12: animal.
15: Well, no, but actually, that's not a bad joke. You know, if Jon Stewart said that, I'd laugh at it.
12: Okay, well...
17: It's all about the delivery.
12: Jody and I are too plant-based.
15: It's all about the delivery.
12: For us to laugh, but okay.
17: I like a steak.
19: Of course you do.
12: You're a bastard person. Okay. But I just...
15: I like my raccoon penises tartare myself.
12: But I just thought, here we are. This is the crazy part of the crazy timeline we're in. Trump, frustrated with RFK Jr., thinks he isn't doing enough to cut childhood vaccines. This is the part... Crazy Pants, Bobby Brainworm is not crazy enough for... This is according to the reporting this morning. Bobby Kennedy's vaccine skepticism well-established, and yet the HHS secretary not moving fast enough on the issue for Trump's liking. According to the Wall Street Journal, Trump confronted Kennedy back in May about, quote, why he wasn't doing more to probe the alleged connection between vaccines and autism. Kennedy was reportedly taken aback as White House staffers had asked him to tone down his rhetoric on vaccines ahead of the midterms, but Trump himself contradicted that directive. Trump wants to see Kennedy, quote, do more to reduce the number of shots that federal guidelines recommend for children, with Trump believing autism rates will eventually drop as a result. Oh, my God. The Journal is now likewise reporting Dr. Oz is a contender to replace
17: JFK. Oh, no.
12: RFK Jr., excuse me.
15: Once again, I'd like to thank Oprah for delivering us Dr. Oz.
12: Yeah. But there is no connection between vaccines and autism. And I'm like, oh, my God, Bobby Kennedy's not crazy enough for him on that subject yet.
15: I mean, it's once again, nobody tells this guy what to do, including the people with his best interests at heart.
12: Yeah.
15: There are probably three of those alive right now.
12: Yeah.
15: But,
12: and Bobby Kennedy's apparently beating up on Dr. Fauci, who I don't know if you saw these diary entries. So they're trying to grill him on all these old conspiracy theories. And so diary entries released by a Republican senator in an attempt to damage Anthony Fauci show him his growing disillusionment with Donald Trump in the first year of the COVID pandemic, branding the president rambling, crazy, desperate, bumbling, incompetent, an idiot, a true embarrassment, totally nuts, and a truly obnoxious adolescent.
19: Yeah.
12: No lies detected.
15: Where's the lie? Find me the lie.
12: Yeah. Yeah. I mean, he wrote a surprise late night call. The president wanted to chat about the coronavirus situation for about 20, 25 minutes. Oh, God, he should get some sort of prize just for that. Yeah. He encouraged Trump not to underplay the seriousness of the situation, since if it turns out bad, he would look like he's covering up. I thought that he heard what I said, but the next day he again underplayed it. By March 14th, in the thick of the first COVID shutdowns, Fauci is bemoaning Trump's fixation on, quote, the fluff and the ratings and the publicity, and so he wants us to do two press conferences a day. We will now have no time to do our work. I mean, we remember those crazy press conferences, right?
15: Well, it took me hours to get the ultraviolet light out of my butt.
12: One last one. On May 22nd, Fauci wrote, Trump is getting out of control, pushing to open up the country and get the economy back before Election Day. He is desperate. This is all about reelection. He said, as presidential election nears, the cases increase and surges are inevitable as we enter cooler weather. Trump is on the campaign trail spewing nonsense. He is really out of control, a true embarrassment. And this last one, having watched Trump attempt to retain power, you know, this is January 6th, it reminds him historically of Hitler, Fauci writes. He is truly an obnoxious adolescent. I mean, I guess they're trying to embarrass Fauci, but I'm like...
18: See how that's embarrassing,
12: yeah, Fauci. I'm like, what a lot of us were saying, right?
15: Well, he's going to appear before Rand Paul's committee, right. I think, next week.
12: Yes.
15: And they'll certainly ask him about this. And his only answer is, yeah.
12: Yes, yeah. And. Yes,
15: okay.
12: And.
15: Yeah.
12: Right. Yeah. No, I know.
15: Make them defend him. Make every Republican defend him against the charges, against, like, Anthony Fauci's private musings.
12: Yeah, right.
15: Because they'll all look incredibly stupid.
12: I know. Yeah, exactly. All right. Charlie Pierce, we love you. We will see you next.
15: Are we done?
12: We're done now. We'll see you next week, sir.
15: Oh, it's because I said something about UV light up my butt, right?
12: Yes, that's it.
17: It was nuts.
15: Oh, God.
12: Yeah,
15: it was my radio career is over. Yeah. Anyway, Dino Badala's coming up.
17: Yes, he is.
12: Thank you. All right.
17: At the top of the hour.
15: You will now be a Jew hater for the next 2 weeks.
12: Yes. Oh, yes, exactly. All right. Love you, Charlie Pierce. 46 minutes after the hour. This portion of the show brought to you by Vibrance.
15: Oh,
12: wee. It supports your mom's big lie. Carol Burnett's one of the first. You know, I'm just, you know, if you notice, like, I'm, you know, I forget a lot of things because I'm
18: 44.
17: Old.
12: Right. I'm 44. But I always remember the exact age that Carol Burnett said I was when she said it. So that's why now we go from that age.
17: Did she say you were 40?
12: So she will be, I know she will probably call in like Jody had her do one time to wish me a happy 45th birthday next month, correct?
18: Sure.
12: In September. I mean, okay. My point is, I use Vibrant Super C Serum. Just saying. See how I tried to drag Carol Burnett into this?
17: Uh-huh.
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0: 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So I mentioned how Elon Musk called Chef Jose Andres, who feeds many of the world's poor at hole. I just thought I would review, Jody, because I can't get enough of this. Angel says election fraud is just the fraud that Trump can't stop boasting about. It's just these are the things that make us all suspicious, including Dean Obadala, who joins us coming up. Trump, we were losing badly, but then Elon went to Pennsylvania, and he knows those computers, those ballot computers, and then we won in a landslide. Elon Musk, without me, Trump would have lost the election in the Senate and the House. Ashley St. Clair, that's Elon's baby mommy. Elon openly bragged to me that he rigged the election for Trump. I have all the texts and emails of him stating that.
3: Hey.
0: We'll show them.
7: Yeah, why?
0: Yeah, I was
7: going to
0: say,
7: those?
0: Let's show
3: spill
0: them.
3: Spill it,
0: sister.
3: Girl.
0: Spill it. Chris, who said, I think Jake Tapper is a complete and utter hole. Speaking of holes, I think he's a really poor journalist. And beyond that, I don't think he's a very decent human being. Who said it?
7: Wolf Blitzer.
0: No, that is a terrible, terrible guess. Hunter Biden. He is correct. Oh, I have another one for you.
7: Okay.
0: Hold, please. Who said, get loud and stop bowing down to the people that have power? You got power, too, man. The Epstein files, where are they? It's a law, bitch. Show it, you pedophiles. This is my politics, dude. Don't you want to see what's in there so we can hold people accountable? The bitch has the keys to the nuclear codes. Like, dude, what? Go to jail. Who said that?
7: We just played that yesterday.
8: Pope
7: that
8: Leo?
7: Exact audio.
8: Pope Leo?
7: Alan Richson.
0: Yes! Oh, my God, he's so hot!
8: He did another interview the other day, like Monday, I think, too.
7: He has a movie coming out, and Reacher Season 4 is coming out.
8: Next
7: so
8: week.
7: He's on the tour.
8: He's on
0: yes.
8: the tour.
0: Someone posted that and said Jack Reacher would make MAGA piss their pants. This is what masculinity looks like, holding pedos Amen. Accountable, not supporting them. Mm-hmm. Thank you. Thank you. I'll take our alpha males over theirs he's, any day. Over Andrew Tate and his capri pants.
7: Yeah, yeah. Alan Richmond
0: purple
7: is,
0: blouse
7: is a great, great person.
0: Yeah,
7: You know, he in high school he protected people from bullies.
0: Right. Yeah. Let them central cast that for weak liberal,
8: yeah.
0: right?
8: Like, yeah.
7: He's also been open about his struggles with mental illness, about his suicide attempts.
0: Yeah.
7: You know, he's just like a really, really good person.
0: Mm-hmm. Yes.
8: Not bad to look at.
0: That's why it's so powerful that Hunter Biden is talking about his recovery.
8: Yep.
0: It's empowering a lot of people in the recovery community, you know. Speaking of Andrew Tate, on Thursday, Democratic Representative Ansari of Arizona urged the House Oversight Chairman James Comer to swiftly open investigation into the Tate brothers' coordination and extensive relationship with members of the president's orbit, including his son, Barron.
8: He's an adult.
0: Yeah. Boy, that seems to run in the family.
7: Mm-hmm. Yeah, like Jennifer, like the somebody we played from Jennifer Welch yesterday. Melania is the worst mother on earth.
0: Yeah.
7: If she's letting her son Barron pal around with people like the Tate brothers.
0: And that's all we hear is, oh, but she's such a good mother. Oh, she loves Barron
7: no,
0: so much.
7: I'm like, not. She wouldn't know how to mother if her
0: she
7: depended
0: is.
7: On
0: I will say this once again, Chris. She is the best first lady mother that we have seen, whose vagina we've also seen.
7: We've seen her cooter.
8: We've seen her hoo ha.
0: Get out the tiniest of... Oh, do you have a tinier violin, Sam? This might not be small enough.
7: Sad violin Seska, maybe?
0: Andrew and Tristan Tate will remain in jail at least 2 more weeks until their next hearing as they fight extradition. Oh, yeah, that's sadder. To the United Kingdom, where they are accused of rape and sex trafficking. Mm-hmm. Once again, I ask you as a liberal helper, stop sending barbecue sauce to the... Andrew Tate's jail to his cannibal roommate. Stop it. That's just not...
7: Y'all are mean.
0: Yes, it's not nice. Okay, do not label it Tate sauce. Do not. Stop sending Chianti and fava beans. Stop it. Charles in Miami. Hi, Charles. You're on with Jody.
9: Oh. Hey, hello? Hello? Mm-hmm.
0: Yes, hi. Go ahead.
9: Hello?
7: Hi.
9: Oh, good morning. Yeah, I'm calling because, maybe lose my train of thought.
7: Oh,
9: but,
7: no.
9: I think
7: okay.
9: Lose my call.
0: Charles, we're out of time now. You know what that didn't go as either of us had planned.
8: True.
3: Maybe I called them at a bad time.
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3: 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Oh, he called me. Okay. All right. Well, we will hopefully Dean Obadala will be prepared. He joins us next.

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5: NBC News Radio, I'm Scott Carr. Iran has launched ballistic missiles at U.S. forces in the Middle East. CENTCOM posts on X all of the missiles were successfully intercepted, describing the assault as an attempted surprise attack. This on the same day that President Trump met with Israeli Prime Minister Benjamin Netanyahu and Ukrainian President Volodymyr Zelensky at the White House. More than 36 million Americans in the Northeast are now at risk of flash flooding as an intense storm fires up. Forecasters call it a multi-day threat underway across parts of the I-95 corridor in the Northeast. The storms have done some early damage in New Jersey, and Andrew Whitman reports there's potential for more dangerous weather overnight.
6: Patterson, New Jersey is already flooding. The city's mayor told Channel 7 that 20 drivers needed rescues Tuesday afternoon and evening from tire-high water. Elsewhere, a man was struck by lightning around 3 p.m. Tuesday on Hoffman Station Road in Monroe. Ground stops at the three tri-state airports have been lifted after some 1,100 flights were canceled. In New Jersey, I'm Andrew Whitman.
5: Two Democrats are advancing to a runoff in Georgia's special election to fill a U.S. House seat. The runoff will decide who'll serve out the remaining term of the late Democratic Congressman David Scott, who passed away in April. Scott's daughter, Marcy Scott, and Everton Blair will move on to the next round. Meanwhile, NBC News projects South Dakota Governor Larry Roden will win that state's Republican primary runoff for governor held Tuesday. Search and rescue operations are underway after a massive magnitude 7.1 earthquake hit southwestern Japan. The U.S. Geological Survey reports the quake's epicenter was near the coastal city of Uki. Reports say the earthquake caused a bridge to buckle and a shopping mall to partially collapse. So far, there's been two deaths reported and dozens of injuries. Scott Carr, NBC News Radio.
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0: in his last term said he knows more than the admirals and generals. He doesn't. His high school military education certainly did not prepare him to be the commander-in-chief. And when you have a guy that thinks he knows more than everybody else, I think you've got a dangerous and incompetent leader. And that's what we have.
1: Yeah. Senator Mark Kelly, thank you very much. Oh, look who's here. It's our friend. Speaking of the Iran war.
2: Here he comes.
1: Yes.
2: It's
1: Hey! Hi, Dean.
3: Hi, good to see you. And I'm glad you finally have me on, because I am the architect of the Iran war.
1: Yes, so, yes. That's what I said.
3: Finally had on the architect. It was all me. I slipped it to Trump.
1: My point is, you said Trump's Iran war is now 150 days old. It's not over yet. Corporate media gives him a pass every day.
3: Yep.
1: That is my point, is, you know, just speaking out about corporate media. And you wrote a great piece about a White House correspondents' dinner. Talk about that a little bit, because it's all of a piece of corporate media and how we got here, right?
3: Look, we have a war going on for 4 or 5 months, and it's a legal war, and corporate media barely asks questions because Trump gets mad. And Air Force One, he will mock them, and they don't want to be mocked, and they don't want to lose access. That was the big thing that I wrote about, and I think everyone gets that at this point. They don't want to lose access. It's part of their business model. It's part of who they are, their self-identity. Hanging out at the White House and the White House briefing room and all that kind of stuff. And the result is we lose a media doing the job of holding those in power accountable. Their job in the media, especially the White House, is hold the feet to the fire. Press them. Make them uncomfortable. Do follow-up questions. Instead, it's like one question from a real journalist and then 8 from the Daily Wire.
1: Yeah.
3: And like, you know, like ridiculous things from some blog that wrote something nice about Trump for 6 years is like there. You're like, who are you? What are you doing? Why do you got a hat on? Why is Tim Pool here? What's happening? This is the world we live in. That's what's going on. So Donald Trump has so manufactured the coverage of himself. And corporate media is about the bottom line. So that's a big part of it.
1: We were expressing the hope earlier that when he says, who are you with, just one reporter says, D's nuts.
3: That would be very funny. Oh, that would make the person famous. I like that.
4: Yeah.
1: You, to your point, you said once again, seeing corporate media using the DNC's internal issues as an excuse to run more articles, Democrats in disarray. In reality, that's a DNC problem, not a Democratic base problem. Democrats are organizing on our own without the DNC, and we're ready to win on November 3rd. I was saying I had Cliff Schechter on last week, who does not like Al-Sayed in Michigan, and so I am an anti-Muslim bigot, and now I'm having you on today, so I will be called a Jew hater for the rest of this week, because that's how things roll these days.
3: That's how they go, although Haley Stevens is not Jewish, so I'm not sure.
4: I don't know.
3: But the idea of... I mean, which one do you want me to address first?
1: The only thing I express is I liked Mallory McMorrow because I know her, and I've been to a fundraiser for her, and I thought she's a fighter, and I don't know the other two candidates. I don't care who wins. I don't get a vote in Michigan, and I get that Cliff has strong feelings about, you know, and I don't know what your thoughts are on, but again, neither you or I get a vote in Michigan, but what are your...
3: Right. I'm very pro Cliff Schechter, generally. I'm on record. He's a good guy. I like him a lot. Look, I mean, I had Mallory on my show.
1: Yeah.
3: I've known Abdul for years. I knew him when he ran for governor. I mean, we're not close, but I've had him on my show over the years, and we've had functions together. Look, this is a very classic, he's very progressive, running on Medicare. He's not DSA, but he's very progressive Democrat.
1: Yeah.
3: Medicare for all, you know, get big money out of politics, very pro-Palestinian. And Haley Stevens is much more of a... I don't think senators, Democrats, the right word. It's just more status quo in a way. He wants to bring back ACA subsidies, not for Medicare for all, not really outspoken on big money in politics, very pro-Israel. So it's a stark choice for people. And all we know is we have to beat Mike Rogers. We have to win that
1: seat come
3: November, no matter what. So I hope that we can unite. I'm glad that the candidates have not gotten too personal. People have tried to make it personal. It is not. Some of the supporters have made it personal. And that's been distressing because we have to unite. We have to be united going into November in Michigan.
1: I've often said, I don't live in New York City, but I would have voted for Mandami, and I think he's doing an amazing job. But again, my choice was Andrew Cuomo. I mean, here in L.A., I'm a Mayor Bass fan. I've known her for years. I've known her you know, since she was on the short list for vice president. She was a great congresswoman for us and all of that. So, you know, Chris is for Neetha Raman because he's a wild-eyed communist. But... right. You know, every race is going to be different. Yeah. I don't have a vote in Michigan. I don't, you know, I'm a big, I'm a big Jasmine Crockett fan. That being said, right. James Tallarico's up like 5 points this morning. I'm thrilled.
3: Yeah, wow. That's very exciting.
1: Yeah.
3: Look, we have to be very, the primary is where you have a fight, and it's going to be passionate. People are going to say things people don't like. That's how it works. Politics is not fun. It's mean at times. It's about power. When this is over, we have to unite. I like Abdul because I'm very progressive, right? So I line up with him, and I know him, and he's a very nice guy. I have nothing against Haley Stevens as a person. I've never interacted with her. If she's a nominee, I don't like some of her votes on Israel, but that's life. You know, we'll deal with it. We have to win. We have to defeat Mike Rogers mm-hmm. when this is over. So it's going to be a close race, and the general is going to be very close there.
4: Yeah.
3: I can assure
4: yes.
3: you, you know, Trump won the state by a little over a point in 2024. It went the other way in 2020.
1: Yeah.
3: We have to win that state.
1: Yeah, everything's cattywampus now. Laura Loomer is over, noted anti-Muslim bigot is over in Ukraine saying, I'm sorry, I was wrong. But part of it, didn't she literally say out loud, oh, because it's all white Christians here. I haven't seen a Muslim. I'm like, that's why you're on Ukraine's side now?
4: Yeah, don't hug her too close.
3: She was like, you know, it's interesting, like you mentioned Laura Loomer, who just recently said Muslims should be driven out of the country. We shouldn't be allowed to run for office and all that. And Politico interviews her today like she's a normal person, right. Not putting that context.
1: Yeah.
3: I don't think if someone was any other anti-group, I think it would be in there. But Laura Loomer, and it's the way our corporate media it normalizes people that should not be normalized. So that's why when you hear other people yell about people on the left, we're like, well, you don't hold Laura Loomer to account. This is or other bigots. It's outrageous. They should in every article, they should at least put the context. She's an outspoken. She wants the extermination of Muslims from American society. I'm not saying she wants to put us in camps and exterminate us. She wants to exterminate us from American society.
1: Yeah.
3: That's her goal. She's waging a genocide here in America, and she should be called out for that. It's a vile bigot.
1: Right.
3: People like Cliff Schechter will call her out all day.
1: And ironically,
3: you know, that's the thing.
1: And by the way, ironically, you know, Lindsey Graham was one of the first ones that said Donald Trump is a xenophobic. What did he call him? Religious bigot.
3: A lot of bad things, right?
1: Yeah, I mean, is his funeral today or is it?
5: It's today.
1: He's a xenophobic, religious bigot. You know, back Muslim ban days, all of that stuff, I guess. And meanwhile, you saw that the White House Correspondents' Dinner, just the stuff he says about Ilhan Omar is, and I guess we're sort of numb to all of it now. But I'm glad she. You know, hit back. She said, the idiot who runs our country says this, but he doesn't have the courage or the evidence to come after me. This should tell you how low IQ he is. Trump is who needs to get the hell out of our country because he's destroying it and making us the laughingstock of the world. After he once again said, you know, she's in love with her brother and should get the hell out of the country, just.
3: They said that it's so remarkable. They said that she married her brother. They both came here as teenagers. Like, neither one was a citizen. Why would you marry your brother? They say, like, they suggest that he was a citizen and she married him to come here. They both came here as refugees together, as teenagers, as children, essentially. Yeah. So that doesn't make any sense. But facts don't matter. Look, bro, everything we could quote from Trump at the White House Correspondents' Dinner, we knew he would say that.
1: Yeah.
3: And the White House Correspondents' Association knew he was going to say that. And still they invited him and feted him and thanked him publicly over and over and over. And then you had at the end the president of the organization saying, well, that was the First Amendment on display. The point of my article is no.
1: Yeah.
3: The First Amendment is to protect the media from the government, not extend a privilege to a president to come there who is a predator to the media, according to Reporters Without Borders.
1: Yeah.
3: He is a journalist predator. And this is so that's what they did just to have proximity to power.
1: Yeah.
3: And it's why people don't trust corporate media. They don't get it. People don't trust corporate media because of this garbage.
1: I love you said Van Jones has become their version of John Fetterman. I don't give him credit for coming to the, you know, the only reason, because he got rid of the comedian, because he can't ever take a joke. You said Trump is putting himself in harm's way because he's attending dinner where someone might dare to mock him. That line almost made me throw up, and that Jones gave no contracts that every other president has attended the White House Correspondents' Dinner since its current format was adopted. Trump is the only president to boycott, and he did so because, like most aspiring tyrants, he wants to be feared, not laughed at. And then you said he only attended because there's no comedian booked, and he could just stand up there and be a bully for an hour, right?
3: Yeah, and what you were saying at the beginning was Van Jones said, we should give him credit for being there. I'm like, what? And he put himself in harm's way. He's not on the front lines of Iran.
4: Right.
3: He's at a dinner at the Waldorf in Washington, D.C. What's the front lines? He doesn't get the second helping of butter that he wanted?
1: Yeah.
3: There's no front line. This is a harm's way. harm's way is someone might tell a joke about him. You know what? That's what we do in America. And the fact the White House Correspondents Association would not invite a comedian because they call it partisan is ridiculous. It's not partisan. It's patriotism to mock the president. This is what we do in our country. And by normalizing that and saying we shouldn't mock the president, it's partisan, is playing to the right-wing fascist agenda of Trump. We've got to fight against
1: it. You know, and someone said, even presidents I couldn't stand, you know, like they hated their policies, like George W. Bush, could laugh at himself, could take a joke. I mean, first of all, I hated his joke. Remember his joke? You know, oh, I'm looking for the weapons of mass destruction. They're not here. Ha ha, they're not under my desk. I was like, oh, that's super funny to all the American families who lost their loved ones in your stupid, unnecessary war. So it's not like I liked him, but, you know, at least he showed up and he, you know, he could have a stand a comedian
4: and
1: making fun of him.
4: He took shots.
1: Yeah. I mean,
3: even Ronald Reagan, when he was recuperating from an assassination attempt, called in to the White House Correspondents Association and did a playful joke on there. And that was obviously when he was president, he'd be shot. And I disagree with Reagan on everything, but he understood the importance of this event and the importance of laughing at your president. I've done comedy in the Middle East. You can't do jokes about the leader. You could do jokes one time. That's it. You can't do them again.
1: Yeah.
3: That's the end of it. You'll be in some kind of prison.
1: Yeah.
3: You can't make fun of their leaders in those countries if you're a citizen of those countries.
1: Yeah.
3: In America, we take it for granted, and we should. You should never fear telling a joke about the president that you're going to have, or anybody in power in America, any elected official. That's how it works. Even if I love the elected official, you want to mock them with a good joke?
1: Yeah.
3: This is America. I defend that.
1: Yeah. So you mentioned Fetterman in your piece, and I was saying we started this conversation about the Democratic Party and the Democratic Socialists and the, you know, infighting stories and blah, blah, blah. But I was saying, like, Fox News in particular, they love anybody that will beat up on establishment Democrats, anything that will hurt the Democratic Party. They love John Fetterman. And we were saying this was the head of who, Chris? The he's pulling it up. But head of the Democrat,
5: DSA.
1: The DSA. Mm-hmm. And again, Dean, wherever you fall in our party, I just think this probably is not helpful. But Fox loves this. Anybody from DSA to a John Fetterman, anyone that will beat up on Democrats, Fox can't have them on enough, right?
3: That's what I do. Fetterman's a regular. He should be a contributor. They should give him a show at this point.
1: Yeah.
3: You know, Saturdays with John Fetterman. If you're going to go on Fox News as an elected Democrat to trash Democrats, you should rethink what party you're in. Because you know what you're doing. You know you're helping their agenda and hurting it. You're not going on MS doing it. You're not even doing it on CNN. You're going on Fox to play to their audience for whatever reason.
1: And I was saying lots of people are – Pete Buttigieg is amazing on Fox News. Gavin Newsom, So I'm not saying, like, you shouldn't go. I mean, you know, Mike Nellis, our friend. I mean, I'm sure a lot of us go in –
3: I've been going – they don't have me.
1: Huh?
3: They don't have me on Fox News. They don't invite me on. But look, at the idea that – okay, the DNC is $2 million in debt. It's meaningless in that the candidates are doing well, they're funding well, and Democrats – have been overfunded in some years and lost, and Republicans have had so much money on the books in 2018 they lost the midterm. The DNC or RNC's amount of money doesn't matter. The candidates who are running the campaigns and where the energy is. The energy's on our side.
1: Yeah.
3: We just have to get people out to vote.
1: Absolutely. That's what I was saying. I think this is the kind of thing Fox will play on an endless loop that is probably not helpful. I think we have this now. Yeah, here we go.
6: The things that are part of your platform, and I want to ask you, just give me sort of a true or false on these. Abolish the Senate.
5: True.
6: Okay. Replace the presidency and Supreme Court as we now know them.
5: Yep.
6: Abolish ICE.
5: Absolutely.
6: Abolish borders and give amnesty to anyone currently in the U.S. illegally.
5: As a long-term plan, yep.
6: Defund the Pentagon.
5: Absolutely.
6: Abolish prisons, at least in large part.
5: Yeah, again, that, as part of a long-term program, yeah.
6: Okay, so no prisons. Government or public ownership of most large corporations?
5: Yeah, absolutely.
1: Oh, dear. As my mother would say, oh, dear.
3: Well, look, that is, but what she's laying out is truly much more of a socialist utopian world. It's not what the Democratic Party
4: is
3: about.
4: Absolutely not.
3: Now, at some point, the Democratic Party might... there's one thing that lines up, ICE, abolish ICE.
1: Yeah.
3: It is such a corrupted organization.
1: I agree with some of the things she said.
3: Right.
1: But then
3: when I read the whole answer, some of the longer answers, look, it makes some sense. It's not like way out there, some of the things. But having no borders or having, you know, the idea of reforming the Senate, I'm on board. You want to reform the Senate. California, you should have more than two senators.
1: You're
3: 30 million people. South Dakota has like 30 people, they get two senators. That's ridiculous. I have more people in my apartment building than they have in North Dakota.
1: But Fox has the way. They ought to put you in a box of just yes or no that makes you look like a lunatic, you know, like so you can explain the things you're – which is why they don't have you on Fox News.
3: That's what they did, yes and no. So, look, it's – but they're always going to try to define us by our extreme. Remember, AOC was our extreme at one point.
1: Yeah.
3: Now she's like mainstream.
1: Yeah.
3: It's kind of weird.
1: Yeah. No, and she's fantastic. All right, we have you for one more segment, 21 minutes after the hour. This portion of the show brought to you by scallywags and ne'er-do-wells like Chris LaVoy.
3: Hey.
1: That would steal willy-nilly mine and Jody Hamilton's house if he had half a chance. Right, Jody?
4: Sam Covetz as well.
1: What? Yeah, well, he would. He wouldn't
5: needs
1: do
5: the
1: it.
5: Air conditioning.
4: Yeah.
1: Yeah. Just for the air conditioning, he would do it. But what stops them, Jody? What is it that stops them?
5: Home title lock.
1: Thank why, Jody. 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

0: Yes, sir.
1: Stephanie Miller.
2: Yes, sir!
0: Oh, so hot. Dino Badal, so hot.
3: This is in celebration of Sam's lack of air conditioning.
0: Oh, fantastic.
4: Yeah.
0: And also, Dean has to leave us soon. He will be making a citizen's arrest of Netanyahu, and we fully support that.
3: Yeah.
0: If the mayor can't do it, get it done. Get it done, Dean. Let's go.
5: I'm sure they'll let me into the White House. I'm here to see Bibi. Like, who are you? I'm Dino Badal. That would be the end. It would be the last time you talked to him.
0: Yeah, but you posted war criminal Benjamin Netanyahu, who convinced Trump to wage the failed Iran war, visits the White House Tuesday. Apparently, he'll be seeking more support to ethnically cleanse Christian and Muslim Palestinians from the West Bank and Gaza. This is what your tax dollars are going to. Another thing I agree with Mayor Mamdani on, wish that you could arrest him. I believe he's a war criminal. I mean,
5: he's charged by the International Criminal Court. That was the whole idea. You know, it's interesting, the whole thing with Mamdani, he is not talking about Netanyahu. He did a New York Times interview, and that was one of the topics. And they asked him, and then that turned into a whole story for a whole week.
0: Mm-hmm. Right.
5: So he made the video in a way to put the issue behind him and move on, because he's completely focused on affordability and making New York better.
0: Yeah.
5: He's not going around talking about Netanyahu. But the media starts, they hear it, and then they start asking, because that's the thing, gets clicks. It was a whole week story here, and he did not want to talk about it. That's why he did the video to end it. Go, look, I can't arrest him. We would love to. Can't do it.
0: Yeah. I think he's doing a terrific job. And like we were saying, there's got to be people that talk about affordability, you know, in a way. I mean, he just happens to be a very talented politician. But, again, there's got to be people that can do that but don't have the back, you know, stuff in their background that, say, a Graham Plattner did. But, you know, you said, reminder, there are now just 99 days till the November 3rd midterm. Saying this is the most important election in our lives is an understatement. This is the most important election in the life of the Republic. If MAGA wins, they will rig the 2028 elections and target the freedoms of all.

0: who oppose them. I mean, we've really got to be a big tent and mean it, right?
1: For the, yeah, for 2026, we have to win the House, and I hope the Senate is back in play. You know, Troy Jackson polling a little ahead of Susan Collins in Maine. You've got Texas, you mentioned. North Carolina is looking very good. Still going to be a lot of work. Ohio's in play. And there's other states. I mean, there's Alaska potentially. And, of course, we have to hold Michigan and Georgia. Those are vitally important to hold those two.
0: Yeah.
1: I think John Ossoff's going to win great.
0: Yeah.
1: So this is a chance to take back our country, to use their language.
0: Mm-hmm. Yeah.
1: And
0: the other way. The other way is to never miss the Dean Obadalla Show right here on SiriusXM Progress.
2: Right.
0: We love you, Dean.
1: Love you guys. Take care. Nice seeing you.
0: Right back.
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4: This is a WCPT civil rights snapshot. Most people believe that the most historic thing the Pittsburgh Pirates did in 1971 was win the World Series. However, history was made by the Pirates back in September by starting an all-black lineup, the first in Major League Baseball history, 24 years after Jackie Robinson broke the color barrier. Despite being a historic event, it largely went unnoticed as the newspapers were on strike and the radio broadcast drew little attention to the event, not even mentioning it until the second inning, and the teams themselves not even knowing they had made history. The Pirates won that game 10-7. Rennie Stennett, Gene Kleins, Roberto Clemente, Willie Stargell, Manny Sanguian, Dave Cash, Al Oliver, Jackie Hernandez, and Doc Ellis pitching. All these men made history that day and helped lead the Pirates to win the 1971 World Series. An outfielder, Roberto Clemente, became the first Latin American player to win the World Series MVP award. Please stay vigilant about our civil rights. The fight is never over.
5: This is WCPT telling you how you can shop Lube. Whether you're out in the field playing football or baseball, or inside the stadium playing hockey or basketball, or any sport really, let's take a look at some sporting goods stores that support the Democratic Party. Academy. Now, Academy is a company that does not give to politics. Some of their senior leaders do, and in 2024, 87% of their donations went to Democrats. Hibbett. Now, Hibbett is a company that does not give to politics, but some of their senior leaders do, and in 2024, 93% of those donations went to Democrats. Dick's Sporting Goods. Now, Dick's Sporting Goods as a company does not give to politics. Yes, some of their senior leaders do, and it's kind of a little all over. Sometimes lean more right, sometimes lean more left. It's really hard to find a pattern. But hey, remember when the right was attacking Dick's Sporting Goods when they decided to push the age of purchasing firearms to 21 and stop selling assault-styled rifles? This has been WCPT telling you how you can shop Blue.
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13: We've got to end the Trump tariffs, which have, in our view, increased costs on everyday Americans by thousands of dollars per year. There is a role for tariffs, but not in the way that Donald Trump has done them, which has increased costs of groceries and goods, as well as, you know, everyday life expenses for the American people.
0: Mm-hmm. Yeah. Leader Jeffries. To our point, in our conversation, Jody, with Dean, strategic memo prepared for House Republican Conference advises members to tie socialism and Marxism to communism in their attacks on Democrats because voters consider the latter far more dangerous and alarming. And that's why they're going to use pieces like this person that went on Fox News, described socialism or whatever as abolishing everything. So we were saying, and according to all the polling, and like Dean was saying, we're in a historic position to win huge. And so I think that's, you know, like Troy Jackson, he mentioned the main candidate. He's already up 3 points over. And I thought he framed it perfectly. He said, today we move forward. For nearly 30 years, Collins has told Maine she's concerned. She's concerned while she rubber stamped Trump's Medicaid cuts and gutted our health care. She's concerned when she cut taxes for corporations and the wealthy. Concerned when she confirmed justices who overturned Roe v. Wade. And really tragically, she was concerned when she gave ICE billions to terrorize our neighbors. He has a great case against Collins. And also this polling, just, you know, again, I guess we don't need polling to know that we're all hurting, right? CNN data analyst Harry Enten warned Trump's standing with voters on the economy has deteriorated dramatically, calling new polling absolutely devastating. He said promises made, promises broken in the minds of the American public. And Trump is still giving us campaign ads, right? Going affordability is a hoax.
14: Has anybody used that in campaign?
0: They better. He noted October, 44% of voters believe Trump would make them financially better off. 58% now say Trump is making them financially worse off. That's almost 60. These are absolutely devastating numbers. Enten said the issue that got Trump reelected, now the voters absolutely turned against him. I don't know how this works for Republicans come the midterm elections when the economy is the number one issue with inflation and 3 in 5 say it's getting worse off. That's an equation that doesn't work out to success. Hang on. Hold, please. More polling. String of new polls show Trump is not going to climb out of a hole that the Iran war and the subsequent closure of the Strait of Hormuz have put him in. He stands at, this is the high, 39% in a Fox poll, which, by the way, that's the highest I've seen.
15: Yeah.
0: Right? Pew poll puts him at 34%.
15: Pew.
0: Would you two grow up?
14: No.
15: No.
14: We work on this show.
15: See? It's fun.
0: I know. I'm just, these news cycles have made us all crazy. Like, I love Bob Seska saying, Gishel. I don't know why the way, Gishel. I just love the way he says it.
15: Gishel.
0: It is hard. It makes you feel bad. It makes you feel backed up.
15: Nork, nork, nork.
0: It's that sound that that Tim Conway made.
15: Fnork.
14: Fnorky.
0: Fnorky. Yeah.
14: Siamese elephants.
15: Yeah. When they sneeze, they go, Fnork.
14: Fnork.
0: And I always say, hey, have you seen Rasmussen? Okay, because that's what the right-wingers say. They get all excited because it's, you know, skews right.
14: Rasmussen. So you use a lateral lisp.
0: Yes.
14: Yeah.
0: Have you seen the latest Rasmussen? Okay.
14: At least you don't use a glottal stop. I'm happy about that.
0: Who are we talking about that has that makes us crazy?
14: Mountain.
0: Who?
14: Caroline Leavitt.
15: Yeah, Caroline Leavitt.
0: Yeah. Okay.
14: She says mountain.
0: What?
14: Mountain.
0: Mountain.
14: Yeah. I gotta go see the mountain.
0: Have you ever noticed when you're just irritated by everything? It's just the slightest thing just make you stop. Okay. CNN chief data analyst, again, Harry Enten dropped alarming numbers on Trump, saying there has been a nutter butter switch.
15: Yummy.
0: In which party Americans trust to deal with inflation. 65% say Iran is not worth the higher gas prices. No. blah, blah, blah. He said the worst numbers are on inflation. Jody, first of all, this is a historic opportunity for us to take back this issue that we should never have lost. Democrats are always way better on the economy. Every recession has been caused by a Republican president, and a Democrat has got us out of it. Biden handed Donald Trump the strongest economy in the world. I mean, this happens over and over and over again. So just now the Democrats are better on inflation. We've always been better on the economy. So it's time to seize it. One more on polling. Republican pollsters and political groups raising the alarm. Their party faces a listless and demotivated base ahead of November's midterms. The lack of enthusiasm is reaching deep into Republicans' loyal base, spreading to the party's most consistent voters. It seems like that, you know, from polling and just this, some of the interviews I see. But we'll see, right? Like, it's what's Bob Seska's rule? Don't get happy. Like, all the stuff we're seeing. What was it? Ossoff is up, like, 9 points, I think, or something. But again, nothing matters until we vote.
16: Right.
14: November.
0: I mean, Susan Collins has been behind before.
16: She has been and won.
0: Yeah.
16: So,
0: yeah.
16: You know.
0: Yeah. Is she concerned? Concerned about possibly? Okay. Deb in Los Angeles, you're on with Jody. Hi, Deborah.
17: Hello, hello. Okay. All right. So I'm on DSALA.org. Democratic Socialist LA chapter, ready to read what they support. Are you ready with your ding sound effect?
0: Oh, yes.
14: Oh, boy. Okay.
17: Okay, ready. Medicare for all. Do you like it?
14: Yeah. Yeah.
0: My box is sticky. My button is really sticky. I'm so sorry.
17: All right, I'll keep going. I'll just do it.
14: Okay.
17: Environmental justice and a Green New Deal. Strong unions and worker protections. Now it says defunding police and reallocating funds into communities. Second half of that, that's fine. You don't need another armored car.
0: Yes. But see, that's what I'm saying. I think the extreme of anything, you know, it's like obviously we need police reform. And, you know, ICE, I think, is something that probably needs to be taken down to the studs and start over. But it's just when you say abolish everything, it goes like, oh.
14: If you don't agree with that, then you're a corporate shill.
0: Oh, I'm a neoliberal Jew hater now because we just had Dean Abadala on. And I also allowed Dean to speak.
16: Right.
0: Yeah. So. Jew hater. Okay. All right. We appreciate it, Deb. Yeah. No, a lot of the things, you know, I mean, healthcare is when they keep saying, no, that can't work anywhere. It works
16: everywhere.
0: 39 other industrialized countries, you know. I don't know anyone that doesn't think the healthcare system is insane here. How many people, this is the number one cause of bankruptcies, even if you have insurance. How insane is that, that we keep agreeing to that, right? Okay. All right.
16: But you'll be on Medicare in 20 years, so you'll...
0: Yes.
14: Thanks to Ari.
0: Pardon me? Oh, yes, Ari, my chapter advisor. Yeah. Thank you. Okay. Now that I've got my gling button working. Okay. I was just on the inflation subject. According to polling taken from October 2024, now Trump was trusted to handle inflation over former Vice President Harris by 6 points. Now Americans say they trust Democrats to handle inflation by more than 10 points. I mean, I'm sorry they had to get this bad, but if it's woken people up to, you know, who's actually better for normal people and for the economy, then, you know, then so be it. Let's go to Don in Denver, City by the Bay.
16: City by the Bay.
0: Hi, Don.
18: Good morning, beautiful people. How's it going?
0: Good. Go ahead.
18: Hey, you know, guys, you know, this is a few symbolisms, you know, with Donald Trump as far as, like, the time he went up the Air Force One, he couldn't figure out how to close the umbrella. Yeah. Time he was in the Oval Office, he's trying to close a box, he let somebody else try to close it for him. That's a symbolism of Donald Trump. You know, he gets himself into trouble, and he always wants somebody else to bail him out, whether it's his daddy to get him out of the draft 5 times, or whether it was his dad to bail him out when he went bankrupt 6 times. Mm-hmm. And when I look at people, how they voted, it should have been to protect our children from this kind of violence, evil, and toxicity that's in our airwaves and on TV every single minute of the day. And as I look at my 14-year-old nephew, who's older, he's going to be, I think he's going to be, I think 20, 30, he's going to be old enough to vote. Mm-hmm. I just feel like the kids, you know, the future, and not let this Donald Trump burn the country down to the ground. We don't have a country left, you know?
0: Yeah. And,
18: Yep.
0: We mentioned this earlier, but so Zelensky is here. Mm-hmm. Trump said he wished the U.S. had more beefed up weapons stockpile than it does, which he said is a problem because Joe Biden gave away weapons to Ukraine. He said, we have a lot of ammunition, different types. You know, Biden gave a lot to Ukraine, so we're building that up, but we have a lot. We have a lot of the mid-level stuff, too. I mean, we have more than we could ever use, no matter what, but we have a lot. I'd like to have more, to be honest, but so much was given to...
16: He's very repetitive.
19: Which is it? He rebuilt our military, but Biden's...
0: Biden did not give it all to the Ukraine. You've used it all in this stupid, unnecessary debacle in Iran. And it,
14: I guess people in the White House are not happy with Hegseth right now.
16: No, they are not.
0: I know. Oh, that couldn't happen to a nicer drunky McRaperson, could it? Uh-huh. Let's go to the National Jew is calling in.
16: Oh, yay.
0: Since I'm newly a Jew hater for having Dino Badala on and allowing him to speak. You know,
17: I'm the balance.
0: Sue,
17: you have Dean and you have to be.
19: Yeah, exactly.
0: There you go.
17: I just want to remind everybody that the horseshoe theory of politics is absolutely true. The far left and the far right are way more alike than they want to admit. It's the rigidity of thinking. It's my way of the highway, which is Bernie Sanders, which is why he's had no successful legislation in 30 years. It is people who would rather see people die than... There's one mantra when it comes to the elections. Never let the perfect be the enemy of the good.
0: Yep.
17: And maybe that woman should just shut the hell up.
0: Now, did you just commit technically Jew-on-Jew violence against Bernie? Because I need to know, because I can tell my social media hatred is going to get confusing today.
17: Bernie's 84 years old. His time is done. If we're going to talk about the new generation, Bernie needs to mentor the AOCs and the James Tallarico's. But his time is over. He needs to step aside like Chuck Schumer. I'm 75. I say this with love and knowledge and having stepped away myself and handed the reins. Peter and I both handed the reins of power of our work to other people, to younger people who can carry forward. We serve roles as mentors. That's what we do. We're emeritus. We have value, but we're not in charge anymore because we, do you really need a better poster child than Donald Trump for why old people need to just shut up and sit down?
19: Send your party letters to Sue in Rockville.
0: All right, Sue. Now I'm going to be called an ageist. Now I am an ageist. Jew-hating, anti-Muslim bigot. You allowed me to say sexy squirters three times, and now you're making a face about Sanders being too old?
14: Because his followers, if you didn't know this online, can be... Strident.
0: Yes.
14: They can be strident.
0: Well, we've always made the distinction between Bernie voters. Jody's a Bernie voter in the primary.
14: Right.
0: But it's the dead enders, the Bernie or die, the people, you know, that's all we're, you know, whoever it is that vetted Graham Plattner, you know what I'm saying? It's like the...
14: Right.
0: Yes.
14: But send your cards at Bernie Bros. Send your cards and letters to Sue in Rockville.
0: To Sue in Rockville. To the National Jew.
14: Right. We have nothing to do with that commentary.
0: No, Chris, if we have learned anything, we are responsible for everything anyone has ever said, ever, or ever even thought, or said in a different venue, not on this show, but yeah, because that one time, that one guy said that thing.
16: Yeah.
0: And yeah.
16: Remember?
0: Yeah, and then you were on a bus with him. You remember that?
14: Well,
0: yeah. You made eye contact with the guy that said a thing about a thing that you don't agree with back in...
14: I'll say one thing about Bernie.
16: Uh-oh.
14: He's not a sexy squirter.
0: Okay. You know what? You have to make everything worse. Salt wound. Chris is the salt in every wound. 47.
14: Am I wrong?
16: We don't know.
0: Please call in if you are on the opposition and believe that Bernie is, in fact, a sexy squirter.
16: His wife might call.
19: There comes the chance of Bernie appearing on this program again.
0: We are a big tent.
14: Bernie's never coming back on this show.
0: All right, 47.
16: I say try to get him tomorrow.
0: Oh, God, I hate everyone. 47
14: minutes.
0: You can
14: ask him yourself. If he comes on the show tomorrow, you can ask him himself if he's a...
0: Okay, stop it. 47 minutes after the hour, this portion of the show exists for maybe 15 more minutes. At all. If at all. 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
0: 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And why you need Cozy Earth, because a lot of wildfires, a lot of heat, a lot of humidity everywhere.
6: Smoke in your bed.
0: Wow. Cozy Earth is made from viscose, from bamboo, temperature regulating. They sleep so much cooler than my old hot cotton sheets. Ew, ick, sweaty, gross. Okay, Just and the jammies, also made from viscose from bamboo, so soft, so elegant. 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Type in Stephanie for 20% off. So we've been talking about the, they love the Democrats in disarray stories, infighting, Democrats, blah, blah, blah. Let's just let the big bag of rats that is the Republican Party, right? Speaker Johnson was at his wit's end. For months, he'd been dealing with one rebellion after another. Now members about to tank a bipartisan veterans bill. Representative Anna Paulina Luna, short for
6: Lunatic.
0: Yes. Who opposed the bill, and Zach Nunn, whoever, who supported it, started yelling at each other. Luna then pointed her anger at Johnson, fed up. The speaker said, I am sick of this.
6: He cursed?
0: Oh, he said a bad word. Did his porn alert go off?
7: It must have.
0: He said a naughty. Did his son's porn alert go off? Daddy said the S word.
7: I'm shocked he swore.
0: Exactly. They really are seriously a party filled with lunatics. Also, GOP doubts Lindsey Graham's sister can win a full term.
6: Well,
0: they are not happy about that. Oh, apparently they picked her just because Trump just likes her, was the theory. Republican skeptical. Darlene is her name. Darlene.
6: Graham.
0: Graham.
6: Well, she has a married last name, but she's dropping that for the...
0: To appeal to all the Graham.
7: Well, that way they don't have to change any signage.
6: Well, yeah, she'll be Senator Graham.
0: Appeal to all the Graham crackers.
7: Yeah, I mean, it's
0: They're all white people.
7: It's going to save a little money with not having to change signage. Yeah.
0: Nobody liked my cracker jar.
6: I thought it was fine.
0: Nobody likes me. Everybody hates me.
7: You can eat some worms.
0: I think I'll go eat worms. Oh, boy. How about this one? I can't get enough GOP in disarray stories.
6: All right.
0: The knives are out for Vance. Oh, and also Hegseth.
6: Yeah, that's true.
0: Yeah. As J.D. Vance appears to make a decision about his 2028 plans. God. He's facing a barrage of online attacks from within his party. Criticism his allies say appears to be part of a coordinated attempt to poison the well for him politically. Oh, please. He's the most repulsive man. He can do it himself, but okay. His detractors have adopted a Never Vance slogan and flooded social media with attacks claiming he's unfit to be vice president due to his efforts to negotiate a deal with Iran. That's true. He screwed
7: that
0: up very royally.
7: Very true.
0: Of many things he's bad at, just saying. One more Republicans in disarray. Okay. The DHS, the Department of Homeland Security's top numbers cruncher, has resigned, citing Trump's war on immigrants.
7: Yep. Yes. Yep.
6: Yeah.
0: He said, I'm thrilled to end my relationship with the current administration.
6: Wow.
0: Between the war on immigrants, the war on feds, the war on facts, not to mention the crazy war in Iran and the brazen corruption, I just need a change.
7: Yeah, wow. That's big.
6: Okay.
0: Wow.
6: That is pulling the emergency slide, opening up a beer and sliding down.
0: Yes, like that JetBlue flight attendant.
6: Yeah.
0: Yep. All right, someone wants to apologize to Chris, which I don't know why, but okay. Hi, Jeff in Michigan. Hello.
6: Hi.
8: I'd like to sincerely apologize to Chris for yelling at him for the Gordie Howe Bridge and him not knowing about Gordie Howe. I understand that you're not a hockey fan, and therefore you might not know. I understand this because of the Sabre situation when you...
0: He slaughtered my entire hometown hockey team of the Buffalo Sabres, and so they didn't exist anymore.
6: And one of my best friend Christian is related to Gordie Howe, actually, so... I found that out.
0: Everybody hates Chris. I think he'll go eat worms. You know who everybody loves? Jody Hamilton. You can find her over at the Politics Bar.
6: And on Bob Seska.
0: Yes, on the Bob Seska Show.
7: This is a very busy day.
0: Ask Bob about the Rasmussen.
7: Okay. North.
0: And the judiciary. We love you, Jody Hamilton.
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14: NBC News Radio, I'm Scott Carr. Iran has launched ballistic missiles at U.S. forces in the Middle East. CENTCOM posts on X all of the missiles were successfully intercepted, describing the assault as an attempted surprise attack. This on the same day that President Trump met with Israeli Prime Minister Benjamin Netanyahu and Ukrainian President Volodymyr Zelensky at the White House. More than 36 million Americans in the Northeast are now at risk of flash flooding as an intense storm fires up. Forecasters call it a multi-day threat underway across parts of the I-95 corridor in the Northeast. The storms have done some early damage in New Jersey, and Andrew Whitman reports there's potential for more dangerous weather overnight.
15: Paterson, New Jersey is already flooding. The city's mayor told Channel 7 that 20 drivers needed rescues Tuesday afternoon and evening from tire-high water. Elsewhere, a man was struck by lightning around 3 p.m. Tuesday on Hoffman Station Road in Monroe. Ground stops at the three tri-state airports have been lifted after some 1,100 flights were canceled. In New Jersey, I'm Andrew Whitman.
14: Two Democrats are advancing to a runoff in Georgia's special election to fill a U.S. House seat. The runoff will decide who'll serve out the remaining term of the late Democratic Congressman David Scott, who passed away in April. Scott's daughter, Marcy Scott, and Everton Blair will move on to the next round. Meanwhile, NBC News projects South Dakota Governor Larry Roden will win that state's Republican primary runoff for governor held Tuesday. Search and rescue operations are underway after a massive magnitude 7.1 earthquake hit southwestern Japan. The U.S. Geological Survey reports the quake's epicenter was near the coastal city of Uki. Reports say the earthquake caused a bridge to buckle and a shopping mall to partially collapse. So far, there's been two deaths reported and dozens of injuries. Scott Carr, NBC News Radio.
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25: Well, top of the Tuesday to you. A lot going on today to talk about. If this is communism, then Teddy Roosevelt was a communist. We'll get into that and the weird stuff that's coming out of DSA right now. Also, what did the 14th Amendment promise America? Today is the anniversary. We'll get into that. Also, why is Trump rushing the Supreme Court before the midterms? We'll get into that in this first hour. In the second hour of our program, how Donald Trump is turning bigotry into official government policy. Who's really behind the mask on an Oregon highway? This is a wild story, an absolutely wild story. Guys pretending to be ICE officers, pulling people over and beating the crap out of them. And why is your salad making America sick? We'll get into all those stories in the second hour. In the third hour of our program, our one guest for the day, Rachel Bitticofer, Dr. Rachel, will be with us. Can Donald Trump steal the midterms? And how do you hide discrimination? Well, you simply stop counting it, and you no longer see it. And that's the plan that's coming out of the Trump administration right now. We'll get into that in the third hour of the program today. But my op-ed today, my daily take over at HartmanReport.com is titled, If This Is Communism and Teddy Roosevelt Was a Communist. I mean, this is the new grift from Trump is to call Democrats communists, right? And even to say, oh, and maybe they should be deported or put in prison. And meanwhile, at the same time that this is going on, there's kind of an open war breaking out in the Democratic Party between the progressive faction, which wants to actually do things that are agreed to by about 70% of the American population, certainly is 80-90% of the Democratic base. And the old corporate faction, the corporate, you know, the kind of on the take Democrats who are saying, no, wait a minute, slow down. You know, we can't pick on these nasty corporations. It's the most recent example is in Michigan. Abdul El Sayed is running against Haley Stevens in the primary, the two principal candidates in the primary there. El Sayed is a public health official who has spent his entire career working for and toward Medicare for All. He literally wrote a book called Medicare for All and A Citizen's Guide. And Haley Stevens, on the other hand, takes money from big corporations and doesn't want Medicare for All. And so Gretchen Whitmer, the governor of the state of Michigan, weighed into this yesterday, or perhaps the day before, and said that this was the first day of early voting in the primary, and said that she's going to support Haley Stevens. Now, Gretchen Whitmer's father was the former president of Blue Cross Blue Shield of Michigan. So, you know, you kind of get that. But it's getting weirder than that. First of all, you've got the media that is just like, it has just gone bizarre, right? I mean, this is Dana Bash on Sunday was interviewing Hakeem Jeffries. And she opened by saying, and I quote, by the way, "Your party is fighting over whether the path back to the majority runs through the center or the activist left who want to defund the police, abolish ICE, end aid to Israel, and have open borders." Now, really? Do you know any elected Democrats who say we should have open borders? I mean, I literally don't know of a single one. Maybe there's one out there someplace. Do you know any Democrats, elected Democrats right now, who are, you know, legitimate people and candidates running for public office who are saying that we should just end policing in the United States? We should defund the police? I get it. There were some people who were pissed off after George Floyd was murdered who kind of embraced that phrase, but it was in a very nuanced way. But this is crazy. I mean, when a real educated, credentialed reporter can't distinguish between a teenager with a TikTok account or a Looney Tunes narcissist at the DSA and a real Democrat or an actual progressive Democrat, things are really grim. Or maybe Dana, you know, is just early sucking up to the Allisons. I don't know. But, you know, things have not been made better. The co-chair of the DSA went on Fox News this week and called for a bunch of stupid policies like abolishing the United States Senate, ending national borders, shutting down all of our prisons. And, yeah, Republicans are pounding on this. I mean, the right-wing media is all over this right now. Oh, this is what the Democrats want. No, the DSA is not the Democratic Party. And even Democratic candidates who embrace what you could call democratic socialism, small d, small s, are not endorsing the DSA or their positions. I realize, you know, Mamdani was on their ticket, but, that's about as far as it goes. There's not, you know, as I said, there's not a single Democrat who's called for open borders. So let's set the record straight. What is it that progressive Democrats actually are calling for? And I would argue that every single one of these things that I'm going to share with you are actually the radical middle. They're actually something that are positions that are embraced by the majority of Americans and the vast majority of Democrats. That we should have the right to unionize. That Social Security should be solid. That it should, you know, that it should pay enough to live modestly on. That Medicare should cover our expenses and cost less. That every American citizen should be able to vote without a hassle. That we should have rational gun control laws like every other developed country in the world. That it's crazy that one man owns more wealth than the bottom half of America. And so we should bring back the 90% top income tax rate on the morbidly rich. That we should do something about climate change and, you know, the pollution of our atmosphere by the fossil fuel industry. That we should let young people go to college for free or at very low cost. Like back in the 60s when you could go to college, you know, I went to two different schools and paid for it by pumping gas at the Esso station and working as a dishwasher at Bob's Big Boy across the street. You could do that back then. Healthcare should be a right, not a privilege. We should break up the massive monopolies so that we produce space for small businesses again in America. That every person in America should be free to practice their religion or no religion, like Thomas Paine. You know, like the Constitution says. The people should be judged, hired, and promoted based on the quality of their minds, and their work, and their integrity, not the color of their skin, like the Trump administration wants to do. That women should have the same rights and privileges as men, and be free to live their lives without discrimination or harassment. From the boardroom to the workplace, to the doctor's office, that our queer brothers and sisters should have the same rights and privileges as everybody else, that America is a nation of immigrants and that we should have comprehensive immigration reform. We should have a system that works, that ICE should be reformed, should be professional, should wear badges, should not cover their faces, that they don't need to look like an invading army. And that it's completely insane that five corrupt Republicans on the Supreme Court would say that corporations are persons and money is the same thing as free speech, which is why Democrats think Citizens United needs to be overturned. I mean, these are basically the progressive positions. And they're not crazy, and they're not communism. And you know, I think it's the Democratic Party has had a messaging problem, a branding problem for some time. The Republicans understand branding. Trump is a genius at branding. It's the one thing he knows how to do. He's been doing it his whole life. And the Democrats are just really struggling with this. I think we need new leadership in the party, but B, you know, this war between the corporate Democrats and the progressive Democrats, we got to work this out.
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25: It's 14 and a half minutes past the hour. I'll be back with more of the news of the day and your calls in just a minute.

0: The morbidly rich who bought our government are counting on you to sit this thing out. Don't give them the satisfaction. The Harbin Report is free to join, and it's where our community goes to see what they're really doing. Every day, I connect the dots that they don't want connected, from the Powell memo to Citizens United to the checkpoints and surveillance machinery that's going up right now. But this isn't a lecture. It's a fight, and you're not in it alone. Thousands of us are already here, reading, arguing, organizing, and fighting like our children's future depends on it. Because it does. We refuse to be spectators while democracy gets sold off piece by piece. Free means free. 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No paywall, no catch. Come stand with us and let's take this country back together. That's Hartman Report. Hartman with two N's at the end. 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Check it out.
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minutes past the hour. Welcome back. So 158 years ago today, on July 28, 1868, the 14th Amendment was officially adopted in the wake of the Civil War. And it granted citizenship to everyone who was born here in the United States, including the formerly enslaved black people. And this established, the 14th Amendment established birthright citizenship as a thing, and due process, required due process, equal protection under the law is the phrase that is used in the 14th Amendment. It reversed the 1857 Dred Scott decision in which Roger Taney said that black people weren't actually fully human and did not have rights under the Constitution. And it prohibits any person who has engaged in insurrection against the United States from running or for or holding public office, which, in my opinion, should have applied to Trump from the get-go. I mean, he should have been barred from running for public office. You know, the Supreme Court didn't agree with me, but yeah. So that was a while back, and yet that's one of the main things that is under assault right now by the Republican Party in the Trump White House. Meanwhile, an emergency appeal has come from the Trump White House, from the administration to the Supreme Court. Trump, to enforce a Trump executive order about mail-in voting. Trump has this scheme. The system that he set up is that he and some of his right-wing election denier crazies, maybe recruit some people from QAnon, I don't know, want to build a federal voter database. And they want all the states to give them their voter information so that they can then look through that voter information for the names of people that they think shouldn't be allowed to vote

0: if you are not on Donald Trump's list, we're not going to pick up your ballot. We're not going to deliver a ballot to you. So, you know, a federal judge said, no, this is wrong. The Constitution says only Congress can make laws about federal voting and the states administer the elections. The president doesn't have any role in this. And a federal judge said that, and then it went to an appeals court where two out of three of the judges, the one who was appointed by Trump, said, hey, let Trump do, you know, what he wants. But the other two of the three said, wait a minute, are you nuts? And so now Trump wants to take this to the Supreme Court. And he's asking for an emergency stay. He's saying, please let us continue to enforce this provision while you're considering our case. And if they do, it's going to be a major change in how this election this fall works. I frankly doubt that they will do this. I think that they're starting to realize that Trump is not going to be around forever. You know, the guy's 80 years old and he's term limited. He's got 2.5 years to go. That the institution that they are members of itself has been damaged by their ass-kissing behavior toward Trump and their bizarre, you know, executive privilege ideology. I think they're starting to figure it out. I mean, Neil Gorsuch came out yesterday and said, well, America wasn't founded on Christianity. Whoa, a Republican actually told the truth? So, you know, keep an eye on this thing. But this citizenship list, the goal of this is to do what Georgia has been doing now for decades, you know, periodically, like, you know, just before every election, they tend to purge between 100 and 300,000 people off the voting rolls. And the last time when Brian, what's his name, was running against Stacey Abrams, he was the Secretary of State, and he purged 300,000 people off, mostly black people, off the voting rolls, and then, you know, beat her by 50,000 votes. I mean, that's how you do it, right? That's what Jeb Bush did down in Florida in 2000 for his brother George. He purged 90,000 black people off the voting rolls in Florida, and then George won by 537 votes. So this is an old trick that the Republicans have been doing for 26 years now in a big way. I mean, you know, and Florida, of course, in 2000 was not the beginning of this. It goes back to the 1960s with William Rehnquist and Operation Eagle Eye. So we'll see if the Republican majority on the court allows this. It's going to get interesting. Stick around.
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0: So what say you? I'll be right back with your calls.

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2: This is a WCPT Civil Rights Snapshot. Earl Lloyd was the star of West Virginia State's basketball team, leading them to two championship games in 1948 and 1949. Due to Lloyd's success, he was drafted by the Washington Capitals in the ninth round, and October 31st, 1950, Lloyd became the first black player to play in the NBA. Joining an all-white team was intimidating, but my teammates were immediately welcoming, said Lloyd on the experience. However, some fans, even some commentators, were not so kind, one even using a racial slur during Lloyd's first game. Lloyd spent nine seasons playing in the NBA, ending his career at the Detroit Pistons in 1970. After playing, Lloyd stayed in Detroit, becoming a scout and then later an assistant coach of the Detroit Pistons before breaking the color barrier again, becoming the first black head coach in the NBA. Lloyd was inducted into the NBA Hall of Fame in 2003. Please stay vigilant about our civil rights. The fight is never over. This is a WCPT Veteran Minute. In the midst of World War II, a group of Native American soldiers known as the Code Talkers became silent heroes. The U.S. military faced challenge of secure communications on the battlefield, and these men, primarily from the Navajo tribe, were enlisted to develop an unbreakable code. Using their native language, which had no written alphabet, they transmitted vital messages that were indecipherable to enemy forces. The code proved to be an essential asset, particularly in the Pacific Theater, where it helped the Allies win crucial battles. The Code Talkers' courage and ingenuity saved countless lives and turned the tide of the war. Yet, their contribution remained largely unknown until decades later. The legacy of the Code Talker stands as a testament to the strength, resilience, and invaluable service of Native Americans during one of America's most devastating conflicts. This has been a WCPT Veteran Minute.
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10: Welcome back. 34 minutes past the hour. Let me just put a codicil or an exclamation mark on that last story about how Donald Trump is wanting to use the post office to prevent your ballot from going through if he doesn't think that you should be voting in the election. The Postal Service is now hiring contract security guards for 18 mail facilities around the country this month, and they're going to have them there through the election. So it looks like the post office is getting ready to deal with protesters. I mean, this is wild. It's costing tens of millions of dollars in labor costs. The union, the post office has its own police department, but they are in the process of freaking out and suing because the post office has basically been engaging in union busting. They're hiring scabs. These people that they're hiring are not unionized postal police. In fact, they're not even trained as postal police. They're basically just, you know, security guards for post offices or for big facilities. And an investigation by CNN and the Center for Investigative Reporting found that armed security guards lack consistent training and oversight. This one commentator, he said, they're basically just giving guns to armed security guards with minimum training, no training from the federal government, and they're letting them loose on the workroom floor. It's crazy. The Postal Police Officers Association, PPOA, is now in a six-year battle. I mean, this goes back to the last Trump administration with the post office about, you know, them privatizing security. And, of course, we know that they want to privatize TSA. In fact, they're doing it at a handful of airports now. So, you know, get ready. This is one of the Republicans' big thing, is anything that a government can do, a private corporation can make some money on, and so should be doing it instead. And that private corporation, of course, will then kick back money to the Republican Party. All right, what's on your mind today? Byron in Baton Rouge, Louisiana. Hey, Byron, what's up?
11: Hey, Tom. Can you hear me?
10: I can.
11: Yeah, do you know a Professor Michael Manahan?
10: Not.
11: Does that name ring a bell?
10: No, it doesn't.
11: Okay, he wrote a critique about some of the comments that you make on your show, and he sort of like, you know, he shows how, I guess, some of the things you say are not really accurate. One of the things that he mentions that I thought you may want to comment on, I wanted to get your thoughts on it. He says, you continue to spread the inaccurate statement that dropping the marginal tax rate from a high in the 70% range, I think since the 1960s, to where it is today, about 40%, resulted in massive reductions in the amount of tax collected. But he says the federal government has continued to collect between 16 to 19% of GDP in taxes consistently since the end of World War II. He says that, you know, so he says that lowering the tax rates has not reduced the amount of taxes that the government has collected relative to GDP. It's around 16 to 19%. Do you have any comment on that?
10: Yeah. You know, Abraham Lincoln famously said the figures don't lie, but liars can figure. There's two reasons why you impose high taxes on rich people. The first one is to raise money, and that's arguably the secondary purpose for income taxes. Primary purpose is to alter behavior. You don't want people to be able to accumulate these kind of pharaonic, you know, like the pharaohs of Egypt levels of wealth in the United States. You want businesses and individuals to be making decisions in ways that are best for the country. For example, you want corporations to invest in research and development. You don't want them to be buying back their own stocks. So you make R&D tax deductible. You make stock buybacks not, or you outlaw them. I mean, they were illegal. It was considered stock manipulation until 1983. Reagan opened that up. Same thing with rich people. You know, go back and look in the 50s and 60s at news reports, television programs, the lives of very wealthy people in the United States. Set aside the Rockefeller kind of, you know, inherited wealth from the late 19th century, but the people who were, you know, the major CEOs, for example, they did not live, you know, they did not have 600-foot yachts. They didn't have 15 chalets all around the world. They weren't building massive bunkers in Maui. Many of them lived in, you know, the upscale part of middle-class neighborhoods. Because after you made a couple $1 million, that 90% tax rate kicked in, or 74% tax rate kicked in. And so people changed their behavior. They engaged in more philanthropic activity. I mean, you know, it is a fallacious argument, and it completely misses the point of taxation, Byron. Thanks for the call. Roger in Seattle. Hey, Roger, what's up?
12: I want to thank you for having such a wonderful blog with things like let's regulate bullets instead of trying to just go after the machine guns that are being modified every day by the NRA proponents. But what I'm suggesting is to now plan for the post-Trump, post-Project 2025 era, and get up a blog on the most likely part of the, you just mentioned 30-odd different things that Musk was trying to avoid, but what are the most likely things that the Heritage Foundation put in that 2025 that you don't have on your blog yet that will help us bring in that era that Martin Luther King talks about, that justice, but you and I talk about what you do in the political sphere of bending that arc towards justice. It isn't going to bend by itself, but you and I are going to do it by getting those people out to vote, whether it's by donating or getting out and ringing doorbells to help the candidates win.
10: Yeah. I don't have a list at my fingertips, Roger.
12: Well, just go back to Project 2025.
10: I mean, there is...
12: Pick off anything in there that you know, floats your boat. And, I don't have a blog entry on that one yet.
10: Yeah.
12: So...
10: Okay.
12: Go ahead and do it.
10: All right, Roger.
12: I'm going to use it today because of our unfortunate shooting at Seattle Center.
10: Right.
12: I'm going to use your reference to the bullets in both the city, county, and the state, because I personally know all three, you know, councilmen in all three of those different political venues.
10: Yeah. Okay. Well, good luck, Roger. And I'm sorry.
12: Do it in Portland. Get the people in your area to do it in Portland as well.
10: Yeah, got it. Thank you, Roger. Dennis in Aptos, California. Hey, Dennis, what's up?
13: Oh, well, I want to talk about how Elon Musk is a communist.
10: Yeah, but so before you do, Dennis, if I could just let me just finish my tax rant here for the two callers ago.
13: Sure.
10: What has happened is that the burden of taxes in America as a result of these Republican tax policies, you know, we may be still collecting the same amount of revenue. What's happened, though, is that the burden, the people that is falling on has shifted. Now the majority of taxes are being paid by the upper middle class, people who are making over $70,000 and under $1 million a year, the super upper middle class. And the top one, you know, and the super, the people who are making more than $1 million a year, more than $800,000, I don't know where the numbers are. They're skating away scot-free. I mean, they've figured out this scam where they live off borrowed money and then just pay the interest on it rather than paying taxes, and they pay no taxes. And that's just wrong. So anyway, I altering people's behavior and shifting the tax code has nothing to do with what percentage of GDP is going to taxes. But back to you, Dennis. I'm sorry. Let's start over.
13: Oh, no, that's fine. And I would have to add to that. The Republican Party has figured out to target those people who make $100,000 to $500,000-$600,000 a year by saying, see, you're paying all these taxes.
10: Yeah, exactly.
13: We're going to lower your taxes.
10: Exactly.
13: Anyway, there's an article from June 13, 2026, CNN, guy by the name of Chris Isidore, wrote it. How much of Musk's wealth comes from government help? Virtually all of it.
10: Yeah.
13: So I think
10: if Obama hadn't bailed out Tesla back in the day with $800 million, as I recall, he might be bankrupt.
13: Yeah, I mean, it started with SpaceX got a $278 million grant from NASA in 2006,
10: mm-hmm.
13: And then if you want to talk about Tesla, though, the emissions laws that were in place were designed to, you know, get car companies to start making electric cars. So the only one that made all electric cars, if you go back you know, 15, 20 years ago, was Tesla. And the other car companies had to basically pay Tesla their emission
10: That's
13: tax
10: right.
13: credits.
10: Yeah, they were making more money on the tax credits than they were on selling cars. You're right. In fact, they would have lost money in several years on selling cars if it wasn't for those tax credits.
13: Exactly. And, you know, this is a man who went and cut, you know, USAID, you know, other agencies that do great work for the American people. He doesn't care. He just wanted to. And did Congress ever approve of DOGE? I don't remember that. Do you?
10: I don't.
13: So whatever they did was totally illegal.
10: I believe so.
13: And I'd hope the next president would actually get the Democratic, the next Democratic president would get the next Democratic Congress and Senate to pass a law to expropriate money from Musk and take at least half his assets away from him. Now, I don't know if, you know, there'd probably be a big stink from Fox News and Republicans about it.
10: Of course there would be.
13: But all we'd have to do is use these arguments. How much money? And supposedly he's getting $8 million a day from us.
10: Yeah.
13: If you multiply that by 12 years, that's going to be $500 billion.
10: Yeah.
13: So if he keeps getting money from us over the next 12 years to that amount...
10: No, you're absolutely right, Dennis. It's the taxpayers who made Elon Musk a trillionaire. Absolutely. And, you know, he got rich off PayPal. I get that. And he came, you know, with his dad's emerald mine money, but whatever.
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10: 46 minutes past the hour. We'll be right back.

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12: Hey, thanks so much for sharing our program and for reaching out to our stations and sponsors and letting them know that you're listening. It really means a lot to us. Welcome back. 10 minutes before the hour, or 9 minutes, I guess now. Don in Applegate, California. Hey, Don, what's on your mind today?
13: Hey, Tom, a whole bunch, actually. I just wanted to point out that the only difference between communism and capitalism is that in capitalism, the rich people have all the money. And in communism, the government has all the money. Mm. Elizabeth Meiji proved that fairness is possible in 1903 with the Landlord's Game, which ironically became the board game Monopoly. Right. Also, the work of Karl Marx. Lenin is the one who messed all that up. Between those people and the fortified ruling of 2010 of Citizens United, then, of course, Trump's denial of the climate problem, that's most of our problems right there. Yeah.
14: I wouldn't disagree with that. There's a few other things I'd add to the list, but, yeah, I get it. I get it.
13: Yeah, I'd add a bunch more, too, but that was all I had time to write now, you know.
14: Yeah.
13: So, I just wanted to point out, basically, that the difference between capitalism and communism is that the rich people have all the money in capitalism, and the poor and the government has all the money in communism.
14: Yeah, at least as those systems have been played out. Yeah, good point, Don. Thank you. George in Larchmont, New York. Hey, George, what's on your mind today?
15: Hi, Tom. Thanks for taking my call. I am a social choice theorist who has written a book called Voting Insanity, Three Words, that I published on the day that Donald Trump first took office, which explains that America has been using a dysfunctional voting method, plurality voting, that actually promotes authoritarianism. And this was best exemplified in 2016 when Donald Trump won the presidency while having the lowest approval rating in presidential polling history.
14: Mm-hmm.
15: Now,
14: it does this, by the way, George, by creating a two-party system. And that's the key to it. There's only 7 advanced democracies in the world right now that still have first-past-the-post winner-take-all elections and therefore basically have two-party systems.
15: Right. People don't realize that when people are restricted to just a single choice, it makes similar candidates and parties all spoil each other's chances, leading us to this two-party system that even George Washington warned us about in his farewell address.
14: Although he didn't know the solution. I mean, it wasn't until 1861, I think it was, that John Stuart Mill published, it wasn't on Liberty, it was his other famous book, that laid out how to do proportional representation in a parliamentary system. And that's what most other countries adopted.
15: Right, but if we want to, the simplest, fastest fix for our problem is to expand single-choice plurality voting into multi-choice approval voting.
14: Ranked choice voting.
15: Not ranked choice voting. Ranked choice voting is also problematic in that it's a preferential-based voting method, whereas approval voting is a rated voting method where people can rate. It's a binary rating, of course, just either approve or don't approve. But in 2016, like I said, Donald Trump won the presidency with the lowest approval rating in presidential polling history.
14: Do you know of any countries that are using the system you're proposing, George, the approval rating system?
15: No, actually, I understand that St. Louis is successfully using approval voting in its primary systems. And
14: for city council?
15: The mayor of, who is it in North Dakota, Fargo, it Fargo? The state has since allowed the municipality to use approval voting because I guess it was
14: interesting. Who is championing this?
15: The Center for Election Science has been long championing this. Better than approval voting would be score voting, where you can give a score to each and every candidate.
14: Right.
15: It would allow many more candidates to run, including those that aren't affiliated with any party. And the winner would be the candidate with the highest score, rated the highest by the entire electorate instead of being the
14: I get it. George, right. I get your point and good stuff. Thank you very much. Bob in New York City. Hey, Bob, what's on your mind today?
16: Hey, good afternoon, Tom. I wanted to comment on the really ambush that Fox News did to the Democratic Socialist spokesperson over the weekend, which is now all over the media.
14: Mm-hmm.
16: You know, the woman was set up, and what her answer should have been when she was asked to give a yes or no answer was, these issues don't lend themselves to yes or no answers. And let me just give you 2 examples. The questioner asked her about should the Senate be abolished. Well, you know, that doesn't lend itself to yes or no. The fact is that the Senate is an unequal branch of government. You have 45 million people in California with the same representatives as maybe a million people in South Dakota, and nothing against people from South Dakota, but it is unfair.
14: Yeah.
16: The other thing is about prisons. You know, she should have said something like, should we go back to the days of mass incarceration?
14: No, I get that, but she's politically incompetent.
16: Yeah, and that's, you know, that's part of my
14: point. And that's a problem for DSA. Now for the Democratic Party, you know?
16: Yeah. Okay, thank you.
14: Thank you, Bob. That was a train wreck, that interview, and Bob is right. It's all over the place. In fact, I mentioned it in today's op-ed. All righty, how Trump turns bigotry into official government policy. Stick around, we'll get into that.
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14: When was the last time you woke up actually feeling rested or got through a day without feeling totally stressed out? 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
3: Nurses.
4: Years ago, when I announced that I was leaving my job as editor of the Texas Observer to run for political office, I had to admit that going into politics is the only downward career move one can take from journalism. But being both a journalist and a politician does hone one's ability to detect the smell of BS. And we Americans are presently getting a noxious blast of that stench from our warmongering Department of Defense. The vast trillion-dollar Pentagon is the ultimate Big Brother bureaucracy, literally empowered to compel thousands of Americans to die in foolish military misadventures cooked up by political partisans and profiteering corporate contractors. That's why it's so alarming that Trump's Project 2025 autocrats are now rushing to slam an iron door of censorship on reporters trying to inform us commoners about the militaristic schemes and corporate fraud that comes from inside this government fortress. In the name of defending freedom, Trump's palace guards are banning media outlets that displease His Royal Highness. Also, Pretty Boy Pete, Trump's made-for-TV Pentagon honcho, has even decreed that reporters must be tightly monitored by military escorts while doing interviews, reviewing documents, and otherwise exercising the essential constitutional rights of our nation's free press. The good news is that rather than kowtowing to the autocrats, dozens of media organizations have told Pete to stuff it, choosing to do old-school outsider digging into this insider war machine. This is Jim Hightower saying, meanwhile, the Project 2025 authoritarians hail their clampdown on free press rights by touting their, quote, fresh relationship with what they call their new Pentagon press corps. Right, it's their partisan press corps, not ours. Howdy-ho, folks, and thanks for tuning in to my Hightower Radio Commentaries. And guess what? There's even more Hightower waiting for you online. 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

0: This is the Tom Hartman Program.
1: Hey, welcome back to the second hour of our program. Bigotry as government policy. Here we are now. Mass arrests of Haitian immigrants are supposed to start today or soon this week anyway, particularly in Springfield, Ohio. This is the place where you've got a large immigrant Haitian community. And, you know, they're hardworking people. They're here legally, 100% of them. None of them, like, showed up and said, I want asylum. No, they all went through the appropriate process. They were all granted temporary protected status. They've been here like 16 years, I believe. And if they go back, and there's 350,000 of these Haitians altogether around the country. And if they are sent back to Haiti, many of them will be facing death. And, I mean, you know, Haiti is just an absolute hellhole right now. It hasn't had a functioning, hasn't had a president for 6 years. It does not have a functioning government. It's run by gangs. And, you know, in part as a result of U.S. federal policy. But, and in part because of a series of natural disasters. And I mean, there's a whole bunch of pieces to this. Well, it's a long story. I've been to Haiti several times. I tried negotiating with their government once, dealing with their equivalent of Bob Kennedy's position, you know, HHS secretary. And, and 6,000 Syrians. And, you know, the thing is the Haitians have black skin. The Syrians have brown skin. Stephen Miller, Donald Trump, J.D. Vance, they don't like this. They want to get these people out of the country, and they know that their base wants to get people with black and brown skin out of this country because they believe that America was based on and should only be here for white male Christian, you know, well, white Christians anyway, with the men as the head of the household. And these are the people, by the way, and the Haitians in Ohio are the ones that J.D. Vance and Donald Trump lied about repeatedly, even after their lies were exposed, continue to say, oh, yeah, they're eating people's pets. Never happened. Literally never happened. Some white woman on Facebook, her cat went missing, and she went on Facebook and recorded this little video going, my cat went missing. I wonder if it's the black people down the street, those Haitians. And boom, the right-wingosphere turned this into a thing that J.D. Vance and Donald Trump then ran with. And it was nothing but just racial hatred, pure bigotry from the beginning. That's the major fuel for the Republican Party right now, and has been, frankly, since Ronald Reagan started talking about, doesn't it upset you when that young buck in front of you in the checkout counter at the supermarket is buying steak with his food stamps and you're struggling to buy your food? Or when Ronald Reagan talked about those brats and, well, or when he gave the speech in Mississippi at the Neboshe County Fair, if I'm saying it right, which was where Schwerner, Goodman, and Cheney, the three civil rights workers, were murdered by the Klan. And he gave a states' rights speech. That was his first official speech after being nominated for the presidency in 1980. But this is these people that are now going to be deported they never violated any immigration laws. They did everything by the book. According to the United Nations, there were more than 8,100 killings reported in Haiti last year. Healthcare facilities are barely functioning. And now you've got a private military contractor, Vectus Global, run by Eric Prince, buddy of Donald Trump's, Betsy DeVos's brother, who are conducting drone strikes in Haiti that have killed dozens of Haitian civilians. I mean, this is what we're going to send people back to? Walk down the street and have a drone come down and kill you? This remarkable article, Bigotry as Government Policy, published over in Common Dreams by Julia Connolly, notes the Supreme Court's majority asserted last month that Trump administration officials did not make overtly racial comments about Haitians. That would suggest the push to end TPS for the population was driven by racial animus. In other words, the Supreme Court last month said, No, when Trump and Vance talk about the black people eating people's pets and dogs, that's not racist. U.S. District Judge Anna Reyes in the District of Columbia said that it was racial animus. She said Kristi Noem was pushing NTPS, quote, because of hostility to non-white immigrants. She pointed out that Noem had not acknowledged that these TPS holders paid $1.3 billion last year in taxes. And that Trump has said about Haitians in the U.S. that, quote, they probably have AIDS, end quote, and that they're eating their neighbor's pets. She says, this judge says, no, this is racial animus. This is hate, bigotry. But the six Republicans on the Supreme Court go, oh, no, there's nothing wrong with that. Meanwhile, we have this law. It's about something called asylum that says that if somebody comes to the United States and presents themselves and says, I have to be here because if I go back to my country, I'll be put to death. We have a law that says that somebody from the government has to listen to their case, has to interview them. Now, this goes back to, I think it was the USS Liberty. I may have the name wrong. I sometimes mix it up with the U.S. spy ship that Israel killed 30 some odd American soldiers or sailors on back in the day. This was decades ago. But I think it was the USS Liberty. Maybe not. In fact, probably not. That was, in any case, there was a ship that brought people from Europe, Jews from Europe to the United States. And FDR turned them away at New York Harbor, and they had to go back to Europe, and many of them ended up in the death camps. And this, when we learned after World War II, when this story came out and we learned the horrors of this, a lot of that is what led to this law that says that if somebody comes to the United States saying that they will be killed at home, you have to listen to their case. Well, the Trump administration is now saying, no, we don't. We don't have to listen to their case. We don't have to interview them anymore. This right to an interview was just stripped. It's an interim final rule. It takes effect today that the government no longer has to listen to people seeking asylum. So what have we done is instead of, you know, rational immigration services, rational immigration processes, you know, being a decent citizen of the world and protecting people who are persecuted, instead, we've created these masked secret police force that we call ICE that is out there that has already killed multiple American citizens, killed multiple non-citizens, imprisoned some 68,000 people, most of them without any due process in violation of the Fourth and Fifth Amendments and 14th Amendments of the Constitution and the Sixth, Seventh, and Eighth Amendments, I would add. And what has been the result of this? Well, this story I'm about to tell you, this is what happens when you allow police to become secret police. When you end up with something like the Shah's Savak, you know, where people don't identify themselves, they simply kick in doors. And in this case, they're wearing masks now. This was July 17th, the afternoon of July 17th. This was around 4 o'clock in the afternoon. A fellow in Marion County, this is down near Salem, the state capital. It's a little more rural area than Portland, but, you know, Salem's a pretty good-sized town. Was driving on Highway 211 near Milepost 5 near the town of Woodburn, and an SUV pulled up behind him, and the blue and white, you know, police lights started flashing, and so they pulled over. And there were three guys in this SUV. Two of them got out and came up to the car and said that they were ICE. And they dragged this person out of the car, took this person, and we don't know yet if it's a man or a woman. I haven't seen any reporting specifying who this person was. Took this person back to their SUV, stuck them in the SUV, where the third person assaulted them. Now, we don't know if this was a woman who was raped or a man who was beaten or what. This person ended up in the hospital for their injuries. And we don't know what their race was. We don't know why these guys pulled them over and beat them up. But, you know, they did, and they were described as wearing boots, baseball caps, face coverings, and green long-sleeve shirts. They wore tactical vests, with the word police in white lettering. They carried badges marked with the word police. They beat on this person for 20 minutes and then left. And then later, this person got a phone call from this phone number saying that, offering legal representation. And the police now are publishing the phone number and saying, you know, if you got an email or a phone call from this phone, I mean, I'm not going to put it on the air. There's no point. But the Oregon State Police are actually publishing this phone number and saying, you know, because they can't figure out who to, it's apparently a burner phone. And Rayana Lopez, who is the executive director of the largest farm worker union here in Oregon, PCUN. Pinceros y Campesinos Unidos de Noreste. I'm sure I'm mangling that, but said this is exactly the fear that we've been talking about since the very beginning about why wearing masks, wearing plain clothes for federal agents, why this is a problem that they are not identifying themselves. And of course, you know, in all probability, this incident was driven by hate. Hey, let's go out and find somebody to beat up. All we have to do is pretend we're ICE officers. I'm frankly surprised we haven't had more stories of people's houses being broken into, their things being stolen, their family members being raped. But odds are that these phony baloney ICE agents are targeting non-citizens, and so they're not speaking up.
0: This is the Tom Hartman Program.
1: Because that would draw the real ICE, and then they're really in trouble. We've got a predator problem growing as a result of this insane.

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13: 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Check it out. You're going to be amazed. Welcome back. 23 minutes past the hour. So Michigan now is officially reporting 9,253 cases of cyclosporiasis. This is the disease that Bob Kennedy, in his infinite wisdom, stopped the FDA and CDC from tracking last year. And so now we've got this explosion. This is an increase of over 1,000 cases just since last Friday. Robert Garcia, who is the top Democrat in the House Oversight Committee, sent a strongly worded letter to Taylor Farms asking what the hell's going on here, basically. And he wants to know if the company was attempting to influence the FDA's response, which would be, if not a crime, certainly a scandal.

0: for people who don't know, this is a parasite. It's a tiny organism that goes through an egg stage. They call them ovas. And the ovas take a couple of weeks, up to 14 days to hatch. And then they're expelled by the millions, with your, you know, number two. And when that fecal matter gets on food crops, like when it's used for fertilizer, for example, or if people are farm workers are working in the field and they don't have access to toilets and they're just, you know, going in the field, then this stuff gets in the food supply. And then, you know, a little bit of it gets mixed in with a whole bunch of lettuce that gets collectively washed in a giant vat. And now all the lettuce is contaminated with it. You get these little ova, these little eggs, and they get in your system and you don't even know where it came from because it takes 2 weeks to get sick. And so, you know, whatever's going on right now is going to be a hell of a lot worse 2 weeks from now, because this thing is apparently still spreading. And, you know, not to mention the explosive Trumparia aspect of it. This is the wonders of Doge, right? The wonders of saying, no, you know, we don't need this government. You know, the free market will solve all problems. Just let the billionaires run the country. Forget about all these agencies and, you know, we just don't need this stuff. No, we actually do need this stuff. I mean, it would be nice to be able to go to a restaurant or go to the grocery store and know that the lettuce you're buying isn't going to cause you to have explosive diarrhea, Trumparia, for the next 2 weeks and end up in the hospital. But, you know, Bob Kennedy loves to swim in sewage and eat roadkill. So, as he said, this is all under control. It's not a big deal. I'm not sure he said it's not a big deal, but he said it's all under control. 27 minutes past the hour. What's on your mind? I'll pick up your calls right after this.
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0: The morbidly rich who bought our government are counting on you to sit this thing out. Don't give them the satisfaction. The Hartman Report is free to join, and it's where our community goes to see what they're really doing. Every day, I connect the dots that they don't want connected, from the Powell memo to Citizens United to the checkpoints and surveillance machinery that's going up right now. But this isn't a lecture. It's a fight, and you're not in it alone. Thousands of us are already here, reading, arguing, organizing, and fighting like our children's future depends on it. Because it does. We refuse to be spectators while democracy gets sold off piece by piece. Free means free. 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No paywall, no catch. Come stand with us and let's take this country back together. That's Hartman Report. Hartman with two N's at the end. HartmanReport.com. Check it out.
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3: I'm Dr. Anthony Lazarowitz, and this is Climate Connections.
4: Melting ice is not the only reason global sea levels are rising. Climate change is also causing the ocean's water to expand, pushing it farther onto shore. As the climate warms, most of the additional heat in the atmosphere is absorbed by the ocean. Today, the surface of the ocean is about a

0: degree and a half Fahrenheit warmer than it was in the 1800s. When water gets hotter, water molecules start to move farther and farther away from each other. This causes the water to take up more space, a phenomenon called thermal expansion. This expansion is too small to notice in a cup or a bathtub, but across thousands of miles of ocean, it has a big impact. Over the past 30 years, global sea levels have risen by more than 3 inches, and scientists estimate that thermal expansion is likely responsible for about a third to a half of that increase. Sea level rise is already making floods more common in many coastal cities, like Rockport, Texas, and Norfolk, Virginia. And as people add more planet-warming carbon pollution to the atmosphere, the ocean is warming and expanding, and glaciers are melting even faster. 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
7: There's a knock here.
6: So, welcome back. Let's pick up some phone calls here. Nicholas in San Cristobal, Mexico. Hey, Nicholas, what's on your mind today?
8: Hey, brother. You're doing well, as usual, today. Thank you for all your work, and Louise's as well in the background.
6: Thank you.
8: It's pretty terrific. I don't know how you do it all these years. I really don't, but you do, and we're grateful. Anyway.
6: Persistence.
8: One quick climate anecdote, and then to the, if possible, an even more important point I'd like to make and share with your listeners. A report from Ireland, my ex yesterday on the phone. He's from a town called Clonmel, which is Cluain Neala in Gaelic, which is the Vale of Honey, mm-hmm. ironically. It is flanked by two mountains, one called Sreebnamon and the other owned by my ex, the whole mountaintop.
6: Whoa.
8: And starting 3 days ago, mm-hmm. the Sreebnamon side of the valley burned entirely. The whole top of the mountaintop is gone.
6: Wow.
8: The forest fire caught, and because of the dry conditions, it just went up like tinder. And so now they're being overlooked by a scorched mountaintop, which is very exciting for them, I'm sure.
6: Welcome to the wonderful world of climate change.
8: Yeah. So it's come home even to little old Ireland. The Emerald Island, right? Mm-hmm. The Emerald Isle.
6: Yeah.
8: Green.
6: Yeah.
8: Not so green.
6: Yeah.
8: Not so green anymore.
6: Yeah.
8: Anyway, what I wanted to talk about was something I listened to at about 3 o'clock this morning, because I sleep in two segments like everybody did up until the Industrial Revolution.
6: Mm-hmm.
8: And I listened to a report with Chris Hedges with Dr. Gabor Mate, mm-hmm. someone I'm sure quite well known.
6: He's
8: to
6: an
8: you.
6: Old friend of mine, yeah.
8: Is he?
6: Yeah.
8: Gosh, how lucky to have somebody that
6: he's a smart guy.
8: A friend. Yeah, really. And
6: well,
8: not just smart, but so empathetic and compassionate.
6: Yeah. I should probably say an acquaintance.
8: Really,
6: we're not like, you know, drinking buddies or vacationing together, but I've known Gabor Mate for
8: years. That's good enough.
6: That's good enough.
8: Better than I. I'd love to know him. But anyway, what he was talking about was the tagline on YouTube, which is easy to pull up, is ending the trauma of genocide. Ending the trauma of genocide, Gabor Mate on Chris Hedges. Mm-hmm. Couldn't be easier to find yeah. on YouTube. And he's talking about how basically all of us over time have been basically traumatized by all that's going on in the world. We hear the news constantly. We see the images going back to Vietnam. You know, that horrific video of the little precious little girl running towards the photographer with her back aflame
6: mm-hmm.
8: for having been struck directly by napalm
6: yeah.
8: and how all of these things over time affect us all and traumatize us all basically
6: mm-hmm.
8: in ways we often don't understand even. We're just aware that we are not responding to things as we once did. We've become hardened. We become desensitized to so much. We listen to the news and we think, oh, my God, this is being done in our name with our money. We don't approve, but we have no effect over anything. We don't have the ability to change what is happening. And the news continues relentlessly day after day. We are just assaulted by it to the point where we are a culture that has been traumatized. And he goes into what that means for the future and how that affects your whole life. Even the horrendous Rudolf Hess, the horrific Nazi who was in charge of Auschwitz, just days before he was hung for his crimes, he wrote a letter to his son, whom he adored, his young son, and he said, "Don't become me. If I want one thing for you, my beloved son, it is for you to question everything you are told."
6: Yeah, although Rudolf Hess was not hanged, he was sent to Spandau Prison, where he was the sole prisoner for decades.
8: Oh, that's right. You're quite correct. Thank you.
6: Yeah, a friend of mine used to visit
8: right.
6: him. Actually,
8: yeah.
6: I knew somebody who visited Rudolf Hess.
8: You know, but his final advice really was to his son, was don't become what I became.
6: Yeah,
8: you know.
6: Yeah. No,
8: it's true.
6: And we are suffering a collective trauma. And Chris Hedges has had his share of it. I mean, he's clearly suffering PTSD from his years as a war correspondent. I got that, you know, from, back in the day.
8: So what? You mentioned a name and I missed it.
6: Chris Hedges.
8: Chris Hedges himself. Oh, yes.
6: He used to be a war correspondent.
8: He gets into it very specifically with how it affected him and what he has had to do.
6: Yeah, no, I get it. And we've all got to deal with that stuff. Yeah, we've all got to deal with that stuff. Yeah. Nicholas, I gotta move along, but thank you for the call. Ed in Tampa, Florida. Hey, Ed, what's on your mind today?
9: Hey, Tom. It's a pleasure to talk to you.
6: Thank you.
9: I'm a big fan of your program and of you. And my question today is, what do you think will happen on Thursday at 3 p.m. when Acting Attorney General Todd Blanche has to turn over the Epstein files to Judge Sullivan? And my feeling is, I don't think Trump's going to let him do it, number one. Number two, even if he does not get confirmed by the Senate on that day, he's still going to be Acting Attorney General.
6: Yeah.
9: So I'm anxiously awaiting what you have to say.
6: My prediction is that the Trump administration will try to intervene with an appeal. And they'll push this back, that they'll get an appeals court involved.
9: Wow.
6: I don't know if they have. I mean, they might have already done that, and I just haven't seen the story in the media. But that's how they typically deal with these kind of things. There is a full-blown cover-up going on right now of Trump and his billionaire buddies' associations with Jeffrey Epstein. It's obvious to anybody who looks. And Todd Blanche is right in the middle this, you know, moving Ghislaine Maxwell into the puppy, the summer camp, you know, where everybody gets a puppy, or at least she does, you know. So, yeah, I would be astonished if either of the scenarios that you initially presented, Ed, that, you know, he does turn them over or he refuses to turn them over, if it gets to the point where either of those scenarios gets played out on Thursday. I could be wrong, but.
9: Thank you for that. That's something I had never even thought of. But, as usual, you come out like with a home run. Thank you.
6: Okay.
9: I appreciate it.
6: Thanks a lot, Ed. Good talking to you. Kenyatta in Los Angeles. Hey, Kenyatta, what's on your mind today?
10: Hey, Tom. 4 days ago, and it was kind of subterranean and under the radar, the previously postponed White House correspondence dinner was held.
6: Mm.
10: As you know, when it initially was to have been held in April, there was allegedly some attempt on the president's life, whatever that was.
6: Yeah.
10: And it was postponed. Anyways, it happened 4 days ago. And the silence of the so-called mainstream media on the issue I'm going to present to you is nothing less than silent complicity. And the overt racism, particularly directed towards black people, that you started out this hour, I think, talking about with regard to Haitians.
6: Hmm.
10: And what took place is that Donald Trump, you know a little bit about my background, Tom, and there's a heavy military influence.
6: Hmm.
10: And one of the things that military jokes, paramilitary jokes, as in police, they're very heavily dependent on anti-black racial stereotypes. Now, every discipline has its jokes. Respiratory therapists have their jokes. Firefighters have their jokes. But in the military and the paramilitary world, disparaging comments about black people are very common. And when I was a child, as you know, I attended SCMA, which is Southern California Military Academy. Mm. And at night, in the barracks, it's a really weird world, even as a kid. I mean, I'm not going to get into that. But the point is that jokes, you know, we would tell jokes.
6: Mm.
10: And I was one of few black cadets. And one of the jokes, ancient. Now, I'm in my early 60s. When I was a kid, this joke went around that there was an artillery sergeant that there was ordnance, descending, and he told everyone to get down, and the black dude started dancing.
6: Oh,
10: so fast forward to this White House press dinner 4 days ago. Mm-hmm. At some point, Donald Trump says that he's referencing the dinner that got postponed or canceled a few months before. And he says that, the Secret Service, they told me to get down. And I turned around and there was Nicki Minaj twerking.
11: Oh my God. I remember that. I didn't realize the story behind the story. That's amazing, Kenyatta.
10: No, that's exquisite.
11: Yeah. Wow.
10: Anyways, that's all I got, Tom. I did want to say to Chaz, if I can. I want to shout out to Chaz talking about his hammer. And I had a little joke for you and Chaz. There's a guy walking down the street. He sees another guy busting himself in the head with a hammer. He says, "Stop doing that. Stop doing that. You're going to hurt yourself." And he says, "I can. I can." He says, "Why?" He says, "Because it feels so good when I stop."
11: Yeah, exactly. That's kind of where we're all stuck right now, it seems. Kenyatta, thanks a lot for the call. And thanks for the insight into that story. That's amazing.
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11: And, of course, Kenyatta writes just an absolutely brilliant Substack newsletter. You go over to Substack and just type in Kenyatta. It'll pop right up. We'll be right back.

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2: 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This comes as evidence uncovered during ongoing litigation has raised serious questions regarding the process Trump officials used to terminate the relief.
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3: This is a WCPT moment in labor. On March 25th, 1911, in Manhattan, a fire at the Triangle Shirtwaist Factory killed 146 workers, who were mostly women. The victims of the fire were unable to leave the burning high-rise building due to the exits being locked and were forced to leap to their deaths from the 8th, 9th, and 10th floors. Locking doors was a common practice to reduce theft and unauthorized breaks at workplaces. As a result of the fire, the New York State Legislature formed the Factory Investigating Commission, whose findings led to 38 new laws regulating labor. Some of the new laws mandated better egress, the installation of better alarm and sprinkler systems, and increased availability of fire extinguishers. Coincidentally, the American Society of Safety Professionals was formed, which now manages, researches, and consults occupational safety and health across 75 countries. This has been a WCPT Moment in Labor. We are working for your rights.
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8: 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Brian in Albuquerque, New Mexico. Hey, Brian, what's up?
9: Hey, another hot summer day in the western U.S.
8: Yeah.
9: And I wanted to talk about climate change.
8: Mm-hmm.
9: And in my view, it's going to make all of our current aggravating problems, like the cost of food, housing, whatnot, going to make them all worse.
8: Oh, yeah. Wait until several million people can no longer live in Arizona, Nevada, and New Mexico because their towns have run out of water.
9: Right. And there's going to be a lot of Republican towns that are running out of water, and Republican ranchers and Republican growers, producers, agribusiness. Yep. They're going to be looking for government assistance. And it's going to really scramble our politics if we can get people to pay attention to the issue. And with a summer like this one, I think everybody's going to start, you know, with the smoke from Canada and everything else.
8: Mm-hmm.
9: And then on top of just where we're at as humanity and burning oil, well, now we got this war going on that is very destructive, and most people don't realize it. And Trump is gambling with the world economy right now. And Iranians know it. And that's kind of a separate topic. But what I wanted to say is I wish the progressive brain trust and those in leadership positions really start doing some strategic thinking about oil and gas. And let me lay out why. We're addicted to it. We have to have it. We have to. And what we need to make the conversation to is we need to build resilient cities that can handle the future that's coming. And it's coming. And, you know, like our housing problem, a lot of the problem is the housing's in the wrong areas, or it's substandard and it can't handle these storms and the heat and everything else. And a lot of people are probably going to have to move. I think that's going to be the story of the next century is
8: millions
9: of people moving.
8: Yeah, I completely agree.
9: But what I was
8: New Orleans was the preview of it, by the way. And if I could just add one thing here, Brian, back in 2000, I think it was 2008, I'd have to go back and look, but it seems like it was right around the beginning of the Obama era. You had in the Middle East, the desert moved north in northern Africa and started wiping out small subsistence farmers in Syria, in Libya, I'm drawing a blank on the country where the whole thing really started, where the guy set himself on fire, that started the Arab Spring.
9: Tunisia.
8: Thank you very much, Brian. And the result of that was all these refugees flooding the cities, producing social and political instability, leading to an attempted revolution in Syria, leading to, you know, some 5 million refugees leaving North Africa and going into Europe, which is now scrambling European politics. Well, that was, you know, between the tropics of Cancer and Capricorn. That was in the equatorial region. That was North Africa. So that was the early warning for the world that this is coming to you. Now we're seeing it way north of the tropic of whichever one is the north one. And what is it? Capricorn, I think, is the north one, and Cancer is the south. And now it's creeping up into the southern part of the continental United States. And the desertification, this process of transforming forest land, field land, crop land into deserts, that's actually happening right now. And it's going to be driving these things. And at the same time, you know, in the far north latitudes, you're seeing, you know, the wiping out of albedo, of snow, of ice, of glaciers, things that reflect sunlight back into the atmosphere. And it's all being replaced by dark sea, which absorbs heat. So it's a generative cycle. It's something that it feeds on itself. And, you know, we are in right now. I mean, you know, the fires in Los Angeles, the fires in Hawaii, the fires, you know, across the West, France is on fire right now. Italy is on fire. Greece is on fire. Spain is on fire. This is happening all around the world. We're not getting the reports out of China, but I'm sure they're having the same problem.
9: Point, though?
8: Yeah, sure. You
9: got politically, though, I'm more interested in the political dynamic that's going to take place. Yeah. And the strategic thinking the Democrats need to do is, and realize, tens of millions of Americans are employed in oil and gas or some other industry that's derivative of oil and gas or serves oil and gas. My wife grew up in the Permian Basin in a small town. Mm-hmm. The entire that entire region is oil and gas.
8: So your point, I've got about 15 seconds here.
9: Well, the point is when Democrats get up and just say, stop burning oil, stop using oil, it's all the billionaires' fault, that's not true because we're all addicted to it. It's woven into our society. And if you just start talking about killing it, well, you're killing American jobs. And so it's a turnoff.
8: Yeah, I get that. No, there are no simple answers here, Brian.
9: I don't have the answers myself, but we need strategic thinking on these, because the issue's only going to grow.
8: And the problem is, with the Republicans in charge, we're literally not even having a conversation about it. They're calling climate change a hoax. Brian, thank you for the call.
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15: NBC News Radio, I'm Scott Carr. Iran has launched ballistic U.S. forces in the Middle East. CENTCOM posts on X all of the missiles were successfully intercepted, describing the assault as an attempted surprise attack. This on the same day that President Trump met with Israeli Prime Minister Benjamin Netanyahu and Ukrainian President Volodymyr Zelensky at the White House. More than 36 million Americans in the Northeast are now at risk of flash flooding as an intense storm fires up. Forecasters call it a multi-day threat underway across parts of the I-95 corridor in the Northeast. The storms have done some early damage in New Jersey, and Andrew Whitman reports there's potential for more dangerous weather overnight.
16: Paterson, New Jersey is already flooding. The city's mayor told Channel 7 that 20 drivers needed rescues Tuesday afternoon and evening from tire-high water. Elsewhere, a man was struck by lightning around 3 p.m. Tuesday on Hoffman Station Road in Monroe. Ground stops at the three tri-state airports have been lifted after some 1,100 flights were canceled. In New Jersey, I'm Andrew Whitman.
15: Two Democrats are advancing to a runoff in Georgia's special election to fill a U.S. House seat. The runoff will decide who'll serve out the remaining term of the late Democratic Congressman David Scott, who passed away in April. Scott's daughter, Marcy Scott, and Everton Blair will move on to the next round. Meanwhile, NBC News projects South Dakota Governor Larry Roden will win that state's Republican primary runoff for governor held Tuesday. Search and rescue operations are underway after a massive magnitude 7.1 earthquake hit southwestern Japan. The U.S. Geological Survey reports the quake's epicenter was near the coastal city of Uki. Reports say the earthquake caused a bridge to buckle and a shopping mall to partially collapse. So far, there's been two deaths reported and dozens of injuries. Scott Carr, NBC News Radio.
10: 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Tired of all those talking heads down the dial who think they're always right?
17: People need to just calm down. 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
10: 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It's time for the Rick Smith Show. 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
19: And welcome, brothers, sisters, working class heroes. This is the Rick Smith Show. Thanks so much for being here today on the big program. Lots to get to, lots to talk about. Had someone throw at me, you know, Rick, how do we recreate the prosperity of the golden age of our economy? How do we get back to those fabulous 50s? How do we make America great again? Seriously, this is going to go, really? Have you not been paying attention? The reality is the upward mobility that we saw in the fabulous 50s wasn't magic. And I've been saying this for years. It was policy, smart policy. It was the result of very deliberate pro-worker structures, extremely strong unions, cheap and abundant housing because we had policy that invested in it. And oh, by the way, education was attainable. Yeah. We made public investments, and oh, by the way, we constrained corporate and financial power. You want the prosperity of the past? You want that working class prosperity? That's what you have to do. And we need modern versions of those same pillars. We need a true living wage and tied to productivity. Productivity is higher than it's ever been, and yet the share of it going to working people keeps getting less and less and less. In the 50s, wages rose steadily as productivity went up. So the more productive our economy got, the bigger the working class got. Isn't hard to figure out. Not hard to figure out. And we did that because we had very strong unions. So we need to rebuild union power. And as the folks over at the Economic Policy Institute pointed out, if we were to triple union density, get back to a third of the workforce, it could mean almost $8,000 more in every worker's pocket. Yeah. So when you look at that, you go, hey, maybe we could do some of that. Maybe we could help workers join and form unions to negotiate with the bosses to get some of that wealth. So maybe they're not buying stock back and divvying out the winnings to the investor class. Just maybe. But also they treated housing not as shelter. They treated it as shelter, not as a speculative asset. In the 50s, and my grandparents went through this, you know, it was like, you know, double your yearly household income. This was the cost of a house versus today where it's like 6 to 10 times more or worse, depending on where you are. So we need affordability policies. Absolutely. And those affordability policies are twofold. One, higher wages. Yes. And two, massive investments like we made after World War II when my grandparents' generation came home from war. They built communities on cost plus 2 or 3% for these building contractors to build all kinds of housing. We need to do that again. But also, we need the education system that they had then. And we need to get to free tuition or at least near free public higher education and training. Workers need to be able to get skills and not have to spend a lifetime in debt because you just needed to have some skin in the game. We need to undo all of the conservative neocon Reaganomics that has destroyed this economy. And then we need to start talking about how do we get healthcare away from employment? How do we push towards universal single payer? How do we move towards some kind of a system, Medicare for all, call it what you want, but to ensure that when people need healthcare, they have it. They don't go bankrupt. We can do smart things. We can make smart policies. We can have the ability to have a single income breadwinner in the household and a parent stay home. Because, you know, child care is kind of expensive. But if parents want to work, we should be moving towards policy to get child care for people. Understand, our tax structures are terrible. It favors, you know, we need tax structures that actually reward work instead of, I don't know, rewarding gambling on Wall Street. We need industrial policies that are going to anchor jobs here to the U.S. Post-World War II, we controlled a huge share of global manufacturing. And, you know, thanks to our free trade idiocy policies, what did that get us? Well, we gave our jobs away. There's a lot we need to be doing. We need to be restraining capital. Yeah, absolutely. We need to make sure that wage theft is punished. Biggest crime. And understand, there are things that we have to be doing policy-wise that we're just not. Raising the minimum wage. Smart thing. But are we going to do that? I hope so. But if you're watching what I'm watching, anything that I just said, any of those things, go down the laundry list of things that I just laid out. All of those things are viewed as socialist or communist now. And yet, it's what built my grandparents' possibility to go from homelessness to dying in their home with dignity, to leading a productive, prosperous life that raised children, that gave them respect in old age and opportunity. But what we're hearing, you talk about unions, you talk about the raising of the minimum wage, talk about universal public education or anything like that. It's now communist and has to be discarded as such because they don't want you to know the history that we once did this stuff. We, for ourselves, through our government, used to do all of this because the rich people don't want to share. And guess who controls the messaging machine that gives us these narratives? Oh, yeah, the rich people. My grandfather always said, if a rich guy's going to take a buck out of his pocket to tell you you don't need something, you better spend two to get it. We better start spending two to get it. Quick break, right back. I'm Rick Smith, and this is Labor History in Two. On this day in labor history, the year was 1913. Silk workers in Paterson, New Jersey ended their unsuccessful six-month strike. By 1900, Paterson had won the nickname Silk City. Skilled weavers, ribbon weavers in particular, were proud of their craft. They were tenacious in fighting for the respect and decent wages they thought they deserved. Earlier that spring, these skilled ribbon weavers united all of the silk workers and went on strike. The strikers' main demand was a call for the 8-hour workday. The strikers were aided by members of the industrial workers of the world, most notably Big Bill Haywood and Elizabeth Gurley Flynn. The strike also drew attention from intellectuals in Greenwich Village in New York. In fact, some time after the strike started, many of the Greenwich villagers came to Paterson to observe the strike firsthand. They were impressed by the solidarity among the many nationalities of the silk workers and the courage of the strikers. The strike spread to other towns in New Jersey, as well as Pennsylvania, New York, and Connecticut. Meanwhile, by May, the Greenwich villagers were working on what they called the Paterson Pageant. They hoped to bring public attention to the workers' struggles by staging a dramatic performance of the strike. On June 7th, Madison Square Garden was overflowing with 15,000 audience members and more filling the standing room only. Yet, while the Paterson pageant did bring money into the strike fund, this was not enough to help all of the workers on strike. Finally, the strikers returned to work. They were able to get a 9-hour workday at most job sites. But the elusive quest for the 8-hour day remained incomplete. Labor History in 2 brought to you by the Illinois Labor History Society and The Rick Smith Show. For more information, go to laborhistoryin2.com, like us on Facebook, and follow us on the Twitters at laborhistoryin2.
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19: So as Democrats are out pushing to raise the minimum wage, the right-wing think tank world is pushing out their experts. They're, you know, experts, pushing them out into corporate media, spreading horror stories of why it would be horrible, horrible, if employers had to pay a reasonable living wage to people. And most recently, I came across a piece over at the Washington Post, you know, the people's newspaper. This piece, this opinion piece, again, right-wing think tank, argues that phasing out the tipped minimum wage has hurt restaurants, it's hurt employers, it's hurt employees, it's done more harm than good. And now, thank goodness, the city has paused this, and it's going to help everyone recover. And I look at this, and this framing is interesting to me. Because they're trying to push it as a cautionary tale. If you do this, all your restaurants are going to close, you're going to lose jobs, and you're going to have to cook at home. That's kind of what they're saying. I'm here to share some thoughts on, well, what's reality in this world? Can we do away with a tipped minimum wage? Can we earn a living decent wage and still have, well, employers? That's why I've asked Saru Yaraman to come share some thoughts with us. Saru is the president of One Fair Wage. You can check out their website, onefairwage.org. Saru, thanks for taking time for us.
20: Thank you for having me.
19: So walk me through this D.C. scenario. I know that D.C. was phasing out the tipped minimum wage. I wanted to make sure that if you showed up to work, you got paid a decent wage. Now what the right-wing think tank world is saying, it was a horrible experiment, and it's the cautionary tale for everyone else. What happened?
20: Well, first, I want to make sure everybody knew that D.C. voters voted for this 3 times, right? They voted for it in 2018. They voted again in 2022. They signed petitions in 2020. I mean, D.C. voters over and over and over again have said, we believe workers in the district should be paid at least the minimum wage with tips on top, tipped workers. And then we won this in 2022, and the DC budget office itself put out their own data. The district's own budget office put out data showing that in fact the restaurant industry grew every year since the initiative passed. And two more things to that. We hit the highest number of restaurant industry jobs in DC in recorded history in Washington, D.C. after this passed. Also from the D.C. budget office, not from us, from the D.C. budget office, a third entity also put out data showing that D.C. became the highest tipping place in the United States of America. So tips are higher, establishments are growing, and jobs are increasing. And the D.C. City Council, based on a few restaurants saying, we can't do this, we don't want to pay more, and using regular restaurant closures as evidence, you know, every year some restaurants close, using regular restaurant closures as evidence, convinced business-friendly corporate Democrats on the D.C. City Council to pause this increase that voters had voted on multiple times. And the truth is, if you look at the data, restaurants have continued to grow in D.C. both as the wage was going up and even after it paused. And because the D.C. Council did all of this, the person who led the fight, let's be clear, Rick, lost his seat and his race for mayor. And the person who won for mayor in Washington, D.C. is Janice Lewis George, who was the champion of this issue for the last many, many years, and who always said this is good for the district and should not be paused. So not only was all of this a lie, and I honestly feel very proud to be attacked and criticized by the right-wing billionaire-led Washington Post. Let's be clear who owns and controls the Washington Post.
19: Jeff Bezos.
20: Yep. That's right. And so I'm very proud that they're coming after us because it means we got their attention. But the reality on the ground is even the district's own budget office has said there's been growth. The industry's doing great. And guess what? The person who fought for workers all along is now the mayor, is going to be mayor.
19: Yeah, but here's the thing. I read these articles in the Washington Post because, you know, we're the people's newspaper owned by a billionaire. And I had a conversation around this with someone who you know, works in a shipping dock, makes $32 an hour. It's a good union job with good wages, good benefits, all of that, complaining that the person at the gas station down the street's making $18 an hour, which is pushing the price of everything up. So I look at this and, you know, I had to remind him. I know a guy who's working on a shipping dock making $32 an hour.
20: Yeah.
19: But, you know, it's this kind of Hunger Games scenario where I'm sorry, I would like you to do better. But if you do better, then I'm going to do worse, that we're continually fed. And this editorial piece by the Post really plays into that in pitting workers against one another. And I think that's something that has to be discussed a little bit.
20: Totally. And Rick, I encourage you and everybody out there to look up this new booklet that's just come out called Markets for Humans by an academic from Oxford and a business owner, Nick Hanauer. What it puts out, it's called Markets for Humans. Please look it up. And what it puts out is that the entire field of economics and these premises we all have bought, that somehow raising wages for one person hurts other people, that it kills jobs or it increases inflation, none of these things have borne out to be true in the data. And we keep proving it over and over and over again. Each time the minimum wage goes up, jobs grow, number of establishments grows, and they keep feeding us these lies that we keep buying. In fact, the Markets for Humans book indicates that the greatest period of economic growth in U.S. history was when we had the biggest middle class. So making people middle class, join the middle class, able to consume, is really good for economic growth. It is good for jobs. It is good for businesses because people consume.
19: Yeah, no,
20: and
19: back
20: it
19: when
20: doesn't
19: we
20: raise prices.
19: Back when we had an incredibly high top marginal tax rates, back when we had 35% union density, back when we had strong government policies, a strong minimum wage. Yeah, we had a strong, growing, burgeoning middle class of
20: That's
19: consumers
20: right.
19: who went in and bought stuff. And
20: That's
19: I just said
20: right.
19: this the other day, you know, we've given rich people all of the money, like a rich person's welfare. Whereas in
20: That's
19: the
20: right.
19: past, rich people had to actually work for it by providing things that we bought. The money
20: That's
19: gets
20: right.
19: to them eventually.
20: That's right.
19: They just
20: That's
19: had to
20: right.
19: work for it.
20: That's right. That's right. Look, the greatest steal of the last century has been all of our labor, all of the value of our labor being stolen by the 1% and by the billionaires and the corporations, and growth being them benefiting the most from growth and us not benefiting from the value of our own labor. And so I was sharing with you, I'm so frustrated at the idea that we're going to solve affordability by just reducing prices. That is another lie that we've been told over and over and over again because they don't want to raise our wages.
19: Yep.
20: But the easiest solution to the cost of living crisis is to raise people's wages closer to the cost of living.
19: No, absolutely. And I've told this story 1,000 times. You know, my grandparents lived through the stagflation era of the 70s. They bought their house in the 60s when it was kind of hard to pay the mortgage. But by the end of the 70s, their mortgage was a day's pay. And why is that? It's because the unions had in their contracts cost of living adjustments, whereas inflation went up, their wages kept up, so their standard
20: That's right.
19: of living wasn't eroded away. And in fact, at the end of the 70s, their life had never been better because of their union contracts.
20: Yeah, and that's the way it should be for everybody. So we have launched a new national campaign called Living Wage for All. Every worker, that gas station attendant and that shipyard worker and the worker at Costco and the restaurant worker, the tipped worker, everybody deserves to be paid by their boss a wage that helps them meet the cost of living without working more than one job. One job should be enough. And it was in the day that you're talking about, in the period you're talking about, one job was enough. And it can be enough if we pay people closer to the cost of living. So we now have a federal bill, the Living Wage for All Act, that 30 House members have signed on to and Senator Murphy has introduced in the Senate, that would raise the minimum wage to $25 an hour for big businesses by 2030 and for smaller businesses over a longer time period. And it is about getting people closer to the cost of living. In my opinion, this is the number one thing that politicians can and should do to address the cost of living crisis.
19: Now, if you were to raise it up to, let's say, $25 an hour, I know other places have gone up to 30 that they're seeking potentially. How many people would benefit from that? Because, look, most of the people I know, they're not making more than $30 an hour. And if it is, it's only a couple bucks more. They're not making $100 or $200. And that's not what we're asking for. Because the ridiculous argument I get, well, if you're going to raise the minimum wage, why not just make it $100 an hour? Yeah. We're not talking about being that ridiculous. We're talking about being able to live and exist.
20: That's right. And actually, that was, believe it or not, Franklin Delano Roosevelt, President Roosevelt's original idea when he passed the first federal minimum wage in the country. If you go back and look at it, he said, we need a wage in this country that is the minimum any worker of any industry needs to meet the cost of living. That is the idea of a minimum wage and has been for 100 years. But now the cost of living is at minimum 25 and the federal minimum wage is $7.25. And again, that differential has been stolen from us by the people at the top. Yeah. And so it is time that we demand universally for all workers, regardless of industry, that our wages meet the cost of living. Hence 25 as a floor, but allowing higher cost regions like New York and California to go up to 30 is essential.
19: Yeah, no, but here's the thing, and this is where I get from the right, and I know the right-wing think tank people say, you know, the minimum wage was never something you were supposed to live on, Saru. It's a teenager's wage. The McDonald's is all teenagers, you know, while the teenagers are in school. It's all That's teenagers. Right.
20: They're not. They're working adults, and sadly, you know, at this point, 50% of working Americans, mostly adults in America, do not earn enough to meet the cost of living, which is a minimum of $25. So if we raise the minimum wage to 25, to answer your earlier question, you're talking about 50% of America, of working America, would get a raise. At least 67 million workers would get a raise because the cost of living has just exploded so greatly. We need that minimum wage, you know, we need that minimum wage to be closer to what people need to live.
19: So what do you say to the argument then? Because I know this is going to come. If you raise wages like that, inflation's going to skyrocket and you're not going to help those people anyway because employers are just going to pass it on in higher costs because, hey, their profits are sacrosanct.
20: So we just did a thorough economic impact analysis of a $30 measure we're moving here in the Bay Area in California. Even for $30, economists said over the length of the increase, which is a full decade for small businesses, you're talking about less than 1% price increases, less than 1%. And that's for 30. You'd be talking about half of 1% if you're talking about 25 over the period of the increase. And that is if employers pass on 100% of their costs to consumers, which they generally don't. And this is why, Rick, because when people are paid more, guess what? They stay longer. And so employers save money and they don't need to pass on 100% of the increase to consumers. But I do want to share with you, I am not finding that most voters in America are turned off by this argument of inflation. In fact, we're finding in a lot of places when we're polling, if we say to people, do you support a living wage for all? Overwhelmingly, two-thirds of Americans say yes, even in red states. And then if you say, but what about inflation? It's going to raise prices. We find most voters are saying back to us, what are you talking about? Prices have already gone way up. The only thing that has not gone up is my paycheck.
19: No, absolutely. Now, you brought up Costco a minute ago, and I'm a big Costco fan now. I'm a convert. They built one in our area and happy there because I'll be honest, I go there and I empty out my wallet every week or so, and I have never had a negative interaction with anybody that works there, from the person that hands me the hot dog to the person who's, you know, pointing me in a direction. Everyone there seems happy. Everyone seems helpful. I can't say that about a lot of other places that I've had to go shop. That to me is kind of like a shopper's miracle, if you will, of happy people wanting to be at their jobs.
20: That's right. Yes. In fact, there was a really great editorial, not editorial, but an article in another billionaire paper.

0: It's just the opposite. Yep. Increasing wages increases your potential to get consumers who like shopping there to spend because your people are happy and do a good job.
1: No, look, when I was chasing nickels as a young man, working just above minimum wage, the argument was minimum wage, minimum effort. And that comes out. And I don't know as an employer why you would want that to infect your workplace. But I guess it is about greed control. I don't know. So walk me through, how we get to a point to where we respect work again in this country. Cause sadly, for too long, again, that Hunger Games mentality, I got mine, screw the guy behind me. How do we get to this point? Cause look, I'm a union guy. You're a minimum wage person. Your club in the bag has raised the minimum wage. Mine's get everybody into unions to negotiate. I think the two of them should be.
0: They have to be
1: in both in the same bag.
0: That's right. They have to be in the same bag. And I think both of us are facing a moment right now where so much of America is not just demanding this. They are kicking out incumbent politicians who don't deliver on this and bringing in people like Janice Luce George in D.C. who support living wages and support unions also. So I'm excited. We have a dozen states and cities where 25, 27 or 30 is moving on the ballot. I think it's really important through these local and state campaigns to show that democracy can deliver on cost of living. I think it's really important to create hope right now. And especially because, Rick, this is not just an affordability crisis. This is about a crisis of democracy. Yeah. And if we want working people to care about saving democracy, we have to prove that democracy is worth saving. And we do it by delivering increased paychecks, by organizing people to deliver increased paychecks.
1: Last line of questioning I've got for you on this, because, increasing the minimum wage, me wanting stronger unions and a stronger minimum wage, obviously, now being framed as communist or socialist or some of this, because, hey, there were some candidates in some places that ran on a DSA platform that included strong labor rights, strong minimum wage, strong workplace protections, redistribution of wealth to where my grandparents, the people who fought World War II fought for. Politically, do you see this as a killer, or do you see this as something that maybe voters are going to be smart enough to work around?
0: I don't think voters care, Rick. Voters right now are worried about the fact that they work three jobs and still can't make ends meet. That is their top concern. I don't think voters care about all of these names, frankly, whether it's fascism or socialism or communism. I don't think people care. I think people are focused on, will you deliver for me? And the people who've been in office all along have not delivered, honestly, in either party, because they are too tied up with their billionaire donors and their corporate donors and the National Restaurant Association to deliver. And so people are done with that. They're looking to get people in, get people out who haven't delivered, get people in who do deliver. And it is incumbent on all of us to organize, to win things so that, again, we don't, this incredible, I won't say disgust with the political system should not result in us losing democracy. The way we save it is by proving that it can deliver.
1: There you go. Saru, I appreciate you taking time for us. Give me a marching order. What should we be doing to make sure this gets going?
0: Please, everybody, go to livingwageforall.org, sign up to get involved, and to tell your Congress member or senator to sign on to the Federal Living Wage for All Act.
1: There you go. Saru Yaraman, I appreciate the time, as always. Thanks so much.
0: Thank you. Thank you.
1: Want to hear your thoughts? Email me, rick@thericksmithshow.com. What should the minimum wage be? Should it be $30 an hour? And do you remember when 15 seemed like an unfathomable number? I do. Back after this.
2: From the Weatherology Weather Center, I'm meteorologist Jennifer Wojcicki. We'll see sunny skies here for today with a high in the low 80s. Winds out of the northeast around 5 to 10 miles per hour. And then for tonight, mostly clear with a low near 65. Thursday, we'll see sunshine, a high around 87 degrees. Friday, a chance for showers and storms, a high of 76. Saturday, chance for rain and storms, high of 75 degrees. That's your latest Chicago weather update. Currently, it's 60.
3: This is a WCPT Veteran Minute. In the mid-1800s, many American women were expected to follow what history calls the cult of true womanhood, where men would go off to work and women would stay home, taking care of the house, their children, and husbands. During the Civil War, many women left their homes.

0: soldiers to join the fight. Thousands of women from the North and South volunteered to join brigades, while over 400 women disguised themselves as men to fight in the war. In the Union, 20,000 white and African-American women worked as nurses, traveling from hospital to hospital, offering care to wounded soldiers, even helping to convince the government to create United States Sanitary Commission to create a preventive, hygienic, and sanitary service for the benefit of the Army. During the Civil War, women were faced with new duties, challenging many men's minds for what should be a proper woman's place.
1: Welcome back to the Rick Smith Show. 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
2: So, look, you know, we just talked about raising the minimum wage, but, you know, raising the quality of jobs, too. And look, as a union guy, I think, how do we make employers want to hire people? How do we make employees better qualified? And technical and career education in schools, I think, is a huge part of it. Look, when I was in high school, there was all kinds of options for vo-tech stuff, machine shop, auto, woodworking. You go down the list, cosmetology, all of that. And as I understand, the high school that I went to, all of that's now gone. So this move towards bringing back some technical education, some career training, all of that stuff, not just a buzzword, but a real pathway to good jobs, higher wages, and upward mobility, especially for working class kids, well, like me. The folks over at the Center for American Progress have got a new report out, Career Technical Technical Education Policy, a multi-state case study on employment outcomes. And it looks at some of these CTE programs, the good CTE, and who's doing it right, who's doing it wrong, and maybe what we should be doing as a country to move in a direction to get people the skills that we desperately need. And that's why I've asked Veronica Goodman to come share some thoughts. Veronica is the Senior Director of Workforce Development there at the Center for American Policy. Veronica, thanks for taking time for us.
3: Yeah, of course. Thanks for having me on the show, Rick.
2: So walk me through this, because, you know, I'm a big fan of vo-tech. I'm a big fan of career training. I think we should be expanding high school to beyond 12 to 14 so you can walk out with an associate's degree or a really good, solid trade. But walk me through what this CTE is and maybe what we should be doing more of.
3: Yeah, absolutely. So career and technical education in schools, as you noted, has sort of taken a back seat. A lot of people, there's been this movement toward college for all and, you know, it's sort of developed a stigma. But I think as a lot of young people are sort of looking at the economy and what sort of options they're going to have, they're thinking about what's sort of an AI proof, opportunity. And so increasingly in high schools, they're, you know, taking a shop class, they're going, you know, as part of their high school experience, going to a community college, doing a youth apprenticeship or pre-apprenticeship. In things like, you know, welding, they're looking at healthcare, manufacturing, and all of that's really positive. There's, you know, been this increase in enrollment from, 10%, between 2022 and 2023 school year and the 2023-2024 school year. So, you know, I think it's a great trend.
2: And look, we need people who can build stuff. We've gotten so far away from it. There's been such a brain drain of people, because my friends in the trades keep telling me people my age are retiring and there's not a lot of folks behind my age because it wasn't emphasized. People all went to college, all wanted to do that. And the trades have been suffering, especially in a time now where we're going to need to start building a lot of stuff, you know, reinvesting in our infrastructure. I know data centers are a big thing. There's a lot of really good kind of jobs here. So this education, this training, I'm all in favor of, but, you know, I look at my building trades friends. I think they do it right with their apprenticeship programs. I think of the contractors, the ABC contractor folks, not so much. So what separates a good, strong CTE program from one that just looks like something on paper?
3: Yeah, so you're absolutely right. Unions are doing this right. They know how to do this training well. And, the young people and workers that are moving through these programs are coming out, without debt, which is a huge incentive. We're seeing a lot of people increasingly turned off from, colleges just because they're going to walk out with a ton of debt. And then, you know, they're coming out and they're making good money in a lot of these jobs. You mentioned, you know, some of the ones that have A lot of people retiring. So, you know, electricians, that's one that's in huge demand, huge numbers that are retiring soon. And that also sets you up. So, you know, you mentioned data centers. There's a lot of different opportunities, you know, for what you can do, and you're making good money coming out of it.
2: No, I've got friends who are like, well, we don't want to be like Germany and, you know, in third grade, tracking a kid into this direction because they're poor working class. Cause we see potentially this could happen. How can you avoid this, making these CTE programs the track that, you know, just this is what working class kids do? Cause this is where a lot of older people than me, you know, their parents were bricklayers or their parents were cement people and that was where they went and they didn't have any other choice. How do we make sure that doesn't happen?
3: Yeah, so it's all about quality. You know, some states are, as I mentioned, doing it right. You know, you have states like Pennsylvania. Governor Shapiro has been investing. You know, he invested $65 million. That's, I think, a 50% increase while he's been in office. And that's going to making sure that these programs are good. You know, it can look even as early as elementary school, just like exposure to what different jobs are and teaching kids about what different, you know, kind of options they may have, and then advancing to something in high school that's closer to like a pre-apprenticeship, a youth apprenticeship, that's setting them up to go to a registered apprenticeship program. You know, ideally, this includes dual enrollment. So say you're taking credits already in community college, and then you know, you can go on after graduation into some of these programs, and then you're like saving money. It's more affordable because you've already taken some credits, and you're, you know, closer to graduation and getting a paycheck.
2: Yeah. My son got into a building trades apprenticeship program that I got to tell you, I'm quite jealous of. I wish that would have been there for me, but a lot of his friends, when they were going to high school, especially in the electrician's route, some of them were doing just that. They were taking classes in high school, and then the IBEW program had like a junior apprenticeship program, I understand, that they got paid for and that they learned how to become an electrician. So when they graduated from high school, they went into the apprenticeship program and they're on the track to a career level wage benefit job, which is fabulous.
3: Yeah, you know, and I think more students are interested in those kinds of opportunities. I think just a lot of families and a lot of young people are not aware that these options exist. And so I think part of you know, what makes a good program and what makes good policy is getting out there in the community and, you know, highlighting why these programs are good and why they're, you know, something that should be on the menu and more, young people should be aware of.
2: Absolutely. And, you know, to me, this is how we revive a prosperous working class. And for some, it's how we get the middle class that we hear so much about. But for me, it's about giving people hope and opportunity and the ability to get a good wage job and earn a decent living. But, you know, you mentioned a moment ago the word registered apprenticeship program. And again, I don't mean to harp on it, but I'm seeing a lot of this coming out of the Trump administration where there's a lot of lip service going on that, you know, we've got these registered apprenticeship programs. I guess my problem then is who's overseeing these registered programs? Because I know some that don't have really good graduation rates. The apprentices never seem to get to the end of it. It just seems to be a way to get cheaper labor and exploitable labor in the door without giving them the skills that they eventually want and need. So for me, I guess the quality of these registered apprenticeship programs kind of important. And I guess oversight kind of important, no?
3: Yeah, you know, the great thing about the registered apprenticeship program, it's sort of like the gold star for quality for training programs. You know, they're successful. There's good standards. You know, they're made to keep people safe as they're going through the training. And what we've seen is the Trump administration has been proposing, efforts to deregulate the apprenticeship program. So, you know, there's ways certainly to make it more accessible, but some of the things they're trying to do is move apprentices through faster in ways that could impact sort of the quality of the training that they're receiving. And, you know, sort of trying to cut corners in a way that's going to make them less effective. And ultimately, you know, employers, and some of the folks who benefit from the talent of these programs could say like, wait, you know, what kind of training are you know, the apprenticeships really getting here? So,
2: yeah.
3: And you know, they're also cutting funding for a lot of these things. So there's a lot of lip service being paid. So we want to have this national talent strategy, but at the same time, they're cutting programs. They're trying to dismantle the Department of Education, which is you know, part of this talent system that we have as a country. And so, you know, I think it's just bad policies that are coming out.
2: Now, what's interesting to me is this administration, the Trump administration, is, you know, through the Department of Education, has basically deprofessionalized a number of industries, a number of job titles, especially those that women generally do, like nurses and teachers and those kind of things. That's a student loan thing. That's a whole other thing. But it seems to me the emphasis is not on that, that these are seen as mostly male dominated and a lot of white male dominated industries. Do you see that this is an opportunity for policymakers to maybe make it a little more equitable for women and students of color? Because, look, I know the building trades are trying. I have union presidents on all the time. We're saying, you know, we've got these programs. We're doing this outreach. Is there an opportunity to maybe use this education through our schools to maybe push some other folks in that direction?
3: Yeah, you know, I think we talked about apprenticeships. You know, often those tend to be white and male, and the Biden administration had tried to do this big push to try to get more women and workers of color to, you know, be able to access these programs. So that should absolutely be one of the goals. You know, the Trump administration just actually announced plans to get rid of certain, you know, reporting requirements around career and technical education that impact, you know, the students that have disabilities or, you know, some populations that sometimes see discrimination in these programs. So, you know, that's only going to lead to less, you know, access for these kinds of students in these programs.
2: Yeah, no, look, I went to high school in a solidly working class neighborhood. I was solidly working class, you know, high school. They had all these opportunities for all different trades, had all the academic stuff, but also had opportunities for, you know, industrial arts. And like I said, auto and machine shop and electronics and Cosmo and all that stuff. But every student had to take at least the industrial arts one to learn how to hold a hammer, just as every student had to take home ec to learn how to bake a cake. Is this an opportunity for schools maybe to come back to that? Because that hasn't been the experience, at least for my kids going to school. And this district's a little bit bigger than the one I went to. But does it seem like an opportunity here to maybe invest in this and maybe recreate what our economy looks like for the future, especially as AI and all these other scary things are coming down the road?
3: That should be the goal. And, you know, one of the things that we found in our report is that the funding for CTE has not kept up with inflation or population growth. And this is going back decades. It's just really face cut after cut. And that's made it so that it's not available to students everywhere. And I think that's part of why you've seen this disinvestment. I think some states are trying to fill the gap. I mentioned Pennsylvania is doing a fantastic job. Our report also looked at Colorado and Washington State and some of the investments that they're making. But I think ultimately the goal is to really have this increased funding so that's available everywhere. You know, we know that rural students especially face sort of challenges in accessing some of these programs. And so, you know, I think you need to put, you know, the money into it if you really want to see the impact.
2: No, absolutely. Cause that was my next line of questioning. You know, who's going to pay for it? Cause we know the jobs of the future are going to be the ones, the blue collar jobs, the jobs that people are going to build stuff and be able to take, you know, raw materials and turn it into something, that value added proposition. But who's going to pay for it? In this area where I'm at, there are a lot of for-profit kind of places. And that's my concern, that this becomes another one of those opportunities to get into the taxpayers' pocket and not provide the kind of training that we as a society need, but as individually students need. And it being more about the profit, more about just the dollars and cents, kind of like we've done to higher education. My concern is that we don't get the value that we should be getting if it were in our schools, our community colleges, and that we had better control of it. Is that something that we should be concerned about?
3: Yeah, I think there's definitely a role for the federal government to provide more funding opportunities and in that way be able to encourage states to have really quality programs that are available to all of their students. And, you know, I think there's other ways to sort of incentivize this and to encourage states. So, you know, we talked a little bit about the stigma around CTE programs and shop class and you know, some of these kind of classes. And I think there's even opportunities to say like, hey, like, you know, students have to graduate, you know, with at least like one of these classes, or, you know, be able to count those courses for things like advanced placement, or, you know, toward college, in the way that like some of the other AP classes that students take. And so then that's kind of elevating them alongside the traditional academic courses and saying like, these are just as important. These lead to skills. And so I think that's another way to do it.
2: No, look, my grandfather always used to say, any idiot can tear down a house. It takes a craftsman to build one. And, you know, to be able to do some of these trades and to do it well, takes training. And this is why I give, the tip of the hat to the building trades. It is a continuing learning situation, but more importantly, it's not one that you end up going deep into debt over. So I'm a huge supporter of it. So let me ask you, last line of questioning. If you're building the system that you guys want to see, what would a worker-centered CTE system look like? What would we build that, and what long-term opportunities would we want to be getting out of it?
3: So I think you definitely want to lean on the role of community colleges, right? They're often the nation's largest training providers. They have relationships with employers. They have relationships with unions, and they sort of know their regional and local economies best. And so I think, creating more partnerships, putting more funding opportunities there so that they can align with high schools. I think it's also about making sure these opportunities are available everywhere and sort of how you get to that scale so that it's not just like one-off random, if a student knows somebody or if they live in the right place. And that's sort of how, to your earlier point about economic mobility, I think that's how you start to get to economic opportunity for everybody so that it's not just available to some.
2: No, look, when I was in high school coming out, I would have loved to have gotten into one of the building trade programs, but it was just what you said. You had to know somebody to get into the door. It had to be an uncle or your parents or somebody who got you to the meeting. You had to find the meeting. That was it. That was the key. We're in a much different place. I think our unions are much more inclusive. I think they're reaching out in ways that I haven't seen in my lifetime, and it's a good thing. The report, Career and Technical Education Policy, a multi-state case study on employment and outcomes. You can find that over at AmericanProgress.org. Veronica, I appreciate the time. I hope policy experts look at this and we do make a commitment to, rebuilding our country by rebuilding our workforce.
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2: Always great talking with you. 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What was your experience like when you were in school? Did you take a shop class? And is it still there? 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Quick break. Right back. I'm Rick Smith, and this is Labor History in Two. On this day in labor history, the year was 1932. That was the day that flames burnt in the U.S. Capitol. The U.S. Armed Forces set fire to a shanty town of unemployed World War I veterans. The veterans had come to the Capitol to demand the bonus that they had been promised for their service. The payment was not due until 1945, but the nation was in the throes of the Great Depression. Desperate veterans demanded the bonus be paid early. Walter W. Walters, a veteran and unemployed former cannery worker, called for his fellow veterans to go to Washington, D.C. and demand payment. From across the country, veterans answered the call. Many hopped trains to make their way to the nation's capital. They called themselves the Bonus Expeditionary Force. This echoed the American Expeditionary Force, the name for U.S. troops that had fought in France during World War I. In May, the veterans began to arrive in Washington, D.C. They set up tents and shelters in vacant lots and open spaces. The largest encampment was along the Anacostia River. Some in Washington began to warn that the 8,000 protesters of the Bonus Army were led by communists. But retired Marine Corps Major General Smedley Butler came to the camp to encourage the protesters. He said,
4: "I never saw such fine Americanism as is exhibited by you people. You have just as much right to have a lobby here as any steel corporation. Makes me so damn mad a whole lot of people speak of you as tramps. By God, they didn't speak of you as tramps in 1917 and 18. No."
2: But Army Chief of Staff General MacArthur was less sympathetic. He ordered troops to clear out the veterans. With cavalry, tanks, rifles, and tear gas, they ousted the protesters and burnt the Anacostia River encampment to the ground.
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2: So as I've said for years, I think the trades are a good place for young people to get involved. My own son, and I've said this, I've tried to push my own kids into it, because first and foremost, and this is, I think, the really important part of all of it, is it's an education. You know, we think of, you know, people who work in the building trades. I've had people tell me this, well, that's just, you know, grunt labor. And I don't, and look, you know, my grandparents, and my generation's parents, all said the same thing. You know, I want you to have an easier job, a better life than I've had. Cause every generation of parents wants their kids to do better. I'm one of those people as well. I want my kids to do better than I've done. I fear that it's probably not going to happen. I hope it does. But I think every generation of parents wants that for their kids. And they don't want their kids to have to go through what they've gone through. I don't want my kids to have to work as hard as I did. But I do want them to be able to feel successful. I want them to succeed in what they do. And these jobs, I think, are making kind of a comeback as people are now seeing the value in being able to have the ability to take something, a raw material, and turn it into something. I think it's incredible that someone can take a hunk of steel and with a couple of machines turn it into, you know, to auto parts or anything that we have that we take for granted. Now, societally, we've kind of diminished the value of work because we were told, and again, this was policy driven. We were told we could have trade policies that other countries would manufacture our stuff, and we were going to get the clean jobs, the office jobs. I was told I was going to have a corner office. I was going to wear a white shirt and a tie, and my hands would never get dirty. I could get manicures. And look, for some, that's great. Good on you. But for most of us, not so much. My grandfather told me that if I ended up driving a truck for a living, that I would be a failure. Because he truly believed, he bought into the rhetoric. He wanted his kids to do better, his grandson to do better. And to be honest, you know, did pretty well as a truck driver. Did pretty well, got a degree, did all of those things. And still going back to that blue collar job that I got some dignity and respect out of, led a pretty good life. And I want that for everybody, especially my kids. So when my son said that, you know, he wasn't quite ready for college, I listened and I go, you know, you're probably right. You probably do need to go out into the workforce a little bit. Let's see if we can get you into one of these building trades apprenticeship programs. And he got into a really good one. And even if he stays 5 or 6 or 10 or 15 years or whatever it is, he's going to walk away with a portable skill. He puts in the, like you'd go to college, puts in 4 or 5 years, does the work, takes the classes, learns every day. Going to walk away with some skill that for his entire life, he's going to be able to fall back on, even if this isn't the job he does forever. Now, he's got it in his head, such a good job, never leaving. But who knows? He may want to go back to school to be the engineer that he wants to be. And in the trades where he's moving, good foundation. A good opportunity to learn real world examples of what an engineer would need to know. And for me, this is all part of the education system that we should be fighting for. Because, you know, when I talk to people about my educational experience, and look, I was a terrible student. I'll be quite frank about it. You know, the high school years, not a priority. You know, my mother had passed before I went to high school. I was living with my grandparents. They couldn't control me. Wasn't really a thing for me. But even in that environment, that school was able to take me and give me some education. And the Votech stuff is the stuff I took with me forever. I still use stuff that Jack Chambers taught me in industrial arts. I still think of things the way he put it into my head. And that's important. Sure, I remember stuff from the very little from the classrooms, but it was that experiential stuff. It was getting my hands dirty. And as I go back, I now understand most of those programs were eviscerated. Budget cuts, you know, got to give tax cuts to rich people. Got to give tax cuts to businesses. Businesses are moving because another community is given massive tax abatement. And this beggar thy neighbor economic development has trickled down to kids getting less opportunities. That's the reality of it. And we talked about it the other day. The more money we give to the wealthy, the more we give to corporate America, the less that gets into classrooms, into healthcare, into infrastructure, into the things that we need. And I know, Rick, you're just being, you just don't like tax cuts. And I don't. I don't like tax cuts for the very wealthy because it isn't a good investment. Because we were sold. Remember what we were sold? We were sold it would trickle down and that the benevolence of our billionaire class would equate into education. And they are. They're trying to privatize our education at every turn. And guess what? Their privatized education system isn't doing any better than our public education system. In fact, I would say in many cases, it's actually worse. Because they're taking the best of the best and doing nothing with them. And this is where I struggle with where we are going policy-wise. Because, and then I asked Veronica, no, look, the reality is there are a lot of apprenticeship programs out there. The union ones do them really well because it's a joint management union program. The employer needs good, well-trained employees. The union wants skills so they can demand higher wages. Seems like a good thing. And it's, you go back to the Obama years when they passed the Workforce Innovation and Opportunity Act. It was kind of to take that model and move it into the mainstream of a lot of other professions and to use community colleges as the place of unions where there weren't any. I kept saying, no, we shouldn't be doing this. We should just be getting more people into unions and building these kind of partnerships. And I still believe that's the pathway forward. I still think the way that we educate a workforce is, yeah, through the public sphere. And that education should not end at grade 12. It should now go to 14 because our technical and digital needs are so much greater. But I know, but Rick, you know, we're going to not have enough profit. Because you look at what they've done to the for-profit education system. My fear is we use a lot of tax dollars to prop up these career and technical education programs, and they become the kind of scams that you see on these like Trump University, for instance. Let's use the president's own university, which was in essence, in fact, a scam. So am I surprised that he would be doing anything to make things worse? No, I'm not surprised. So I'm excited about the future. I'm excited about the possibilities for young people to find another path, to follow a passion, to learn a trade, and also to rebuild our economy, to make work pay again, and to give opportunity, especially for a kid like me growing up in the projects. Would have been amazing. Want to hear your thoughts, though? Email me, rick@thericksmithshow.com. Want to hear your stories. Have you been in one of these programs? Want to hear it. As always, thanks so much for being here. We'll see you back here next time.
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5: AP News, I'm Marcela Sanchez. The Federal Reserve will announce today what it'll do with borrowing rates. The AP's Donna Warder reports.
6: The Federal Reserve is expected Wednesday to keep its benchmark interest rate unchanged. Inflation has been stuck above the Fed's 2% target for more than 5 years. And new Fed Chair Kevin Warsh told Congress earlier this month he has no tolerance for elevated inflation. But some Fed watchers say policymakers right now are reluctant to risk disrupting financial markets. And only 29% of Wall Street traders predict that the Fed will raise rates this week. About 76% say a rate hike will come in September. Donna Warder, Washington.
5: The U.S. is warning Iran that any further attacks on American troops or Saudi Arabia's energy infrastructure risks additional action. This came after the U.S. military said it had worked with Saudi Arabia's forces to strike sites in Iraq that Tehran-backed militias have used to launch attacks in recent days. Central Command also said all Iranian missiles launched against American forces in the Middle East were intercepted. In France, fire crews are battling a mega fire four times the size of Paris, while facing high temperatures, forecast to soar above 104 degrees Fahrenheit today. Authorities for the Gironde region around Bordeaux say over 220,000 people have been forced to evacuate their homes. Meanwhile, Spain is bracing for its fourth heat wave of the summer, with several fires still burning out of control, including the largest in the country's recorded history. In Japan, soldiers and emergency crews are searching for survivors in a badly damaged shopping mall and collapsed houses after a massive 7.1 earthquake. The earthquake hit the Kumamoto area yesterday in the southwestern part of the country. At least 18 people have been reported dead. More stories at apnews.com. This is AP News. Police in Seattle are releasing details of the weapon they say was used by a teenager accused of killing three people at a local food festival. The AP's Ed Donahue has more.
7: Police Chief Sean Barnes says the 15-year-old had a ghost gun
8: with an extended magazine that had a 33-round capacity. And when it was recovered, there were 19 rounds in the magazine.
7: Ghost guns are untraceable. They do not have serial numbers and are often bought without a background check. Two other weapons were recovered. There were at least three suspects involved in the shootout at the crowded Bight of Seattle near the Space Needle. One of them was among those killed.
8: We believe this is linked to gang violence, and we're working to determine the groups involved and what their relationships may be.
7: Audio from ComoNews.com. Court documents show officers are looking for at least one other unknown suspect. I'm Ed Donahue.
5: And I'm Marcela Sanchez, AP News.
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10: From the Weatherology Weather Center, I'm meteorologist Jennifer Vujicic. We'll see sunny skies here for today with a high in the low 80s. Winds out of the northeast around 5 to 10 miles per hour. And then for tonight, mostly clear with a low near 65. Thursday, we'll see sunshine, a high around 87 degrees. Friday, a chance for showers and storms, a high of 76. Saturday, chance for rain and storms, high of 75 degrees. That's your latest Chicago weather update. Currently, it's 64.
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13: 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And he did give good advice. He said, the only thing that gets done here is when we meet in the middle. So there's a lot of truth to that. But, you know, what I tell folks who are looking from afar, not looking at what this president's doing, moving us toward a more of an autocracy, is you meet in the middle when the middle is reasonable, right? And you both benefit. 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
22: 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There you can get Choose Views, featured interviews, Joan Esposito, live, local, and progressive, the great Patty Vasquez, Driving It Home, It's the Democracy Stupid with Edwin Eisendrath, Out Chicago, and our other great shows and interviews. And by all means, make sure in the evenings you are checking out the Politics Bar, the Matt McNeil Show, and the Gailey Show. So over at Heartland Signal, a couple of quick ones you guys want to check out. Minnesota, there we go. Move that over here. Minnesota Democratic Senate candidate Peggy Flanagan was asked if she would ever vote for more funding for the Iran war. She says there has to be a plan. Andy Craig says there's no circumstances where she would vote for more war, Iran war funding. So check out that the clip that we have there talking to Peggy Flanagan and calling out both Peggy and Angie calling each other out. So there you go. That's probably the best way of putting it. Giving them each a fair shot to talk about why they think they would be the better candidate for that Senate seat. As I said yesterday, Henry, talking about what's happening in Michigan with Dr. Saeed and Haley Stevens or Tallarico down. We just got to win seats. That's it. It's that simple. So make your way over to Heartland Signal. Check out what we've got there for you. And like and share, as we always say. On today's show, great interview with Ana Gomez, who's a commissioner of the Federal Communications Commission. She's the only Democratic commissioner of the commission. So you'll want to check out that segment that will come to you in the 6:30 hour. And then at 7 o'clock, our good friend Kurt Mullett will be hanging out with us for a bit. And he and I'll probably yuck it up, and we'll throw out some fun stuff for you guys. And as always, Kurt's got some great things on his Substack. And then in the 7:30 hour, Colette DeLaWalla will be with us again. Looking forward to talking with Colette. She's the founder and CEO of Stand Up for Science, which leads me to a couple things that we're going to cover before we go, after we come back from the first break, regarding science and what this administration is doing. Today and tomorrow, we're going to really get into how this administration is leaning in hard to take away the power and the strength of some of our federal agencies and some of our federal programs. So we'll get to that today and again tomorrow on another topic that we're going to cover and something to chew on. Today's question of the day, and Kurt and I will probably talk a little bit about this as well, but with the 5-point lead that James Tallarico has opened up in the race in Texas, he opens up his biggest lead ever in Texas, the Texas Senate poll. But with this 5-point lead that James Tallarico has opened up in Texas, do you think his lead will grow? Will it stay the same, or will it drop off in the weeks to come? We're coming, you know, we're starting to enter that, you know, in 45 days from now, when we're getting into that push for the next 45 days or so to the actual midterm election. So it's a time where we start to take make assessments as to what's going to actually happen, how it will happen. So I'm curious what you guys think. With his 5-point lead, the 5-point lead that Tallarico has opened up, do you think it will grow? Will it stay the same, or will it drop off? So give us a call and let us know at 773-763-9278. You can text us your thoughts, and most definitely go to our Facebook page and leave your thoughts and comments there, because I'm curious what you guys have to say. And you be your own little pollster and assessor of that very important Senate race down in Texas. So that's what's happening here on today's show. But I wanted to kind of circle back to this. We'll get into this more in a little bit in terms of science, but some other changes are taking place when it comes to Medicare, which we'll probably talk about that a little bit tomorrow, because I want to pull a little bit more data and do a little bit more research to have some information on what they're trying to slide through. And I think that many of us have said this, and I certainly have said it here, but many others have said it in other venues, that the distraction sometimes, you know, you have to, it's unfortunate that we have to do this, paying attention to a lot of things, but that's what's part of the game right now. I've said this before, others have said it as well, that the distraction is one of the tools. All the craziness, all the nonsensical things that are going on are the tools that they want to use to get us to look away from the things that are really, you know, snatching out of our pocket. And what's going on with science, which I'm going to talk about in a little bit, what's going on with Medicare, those are things that we need to be paying attention to. And there's so many others. But I guess the real point I want to make here is distractions. Pay attention. Stay involved. Stay plugged in. I know that sometimes you got to, you know, disconnect. We all have to do that. But stay ready for the fight. And I got to play this clip again. Henry, I don't know if you could pull it up. The clip yesterday that we played of Rashida Tlaib talking, because this is going to be in somewhat part of what I'm going to talk about in Russell Vault. Yeah, play that clip again.
0: Who do you work for, Director?
3: President of the United States.
0: No, you work for the people of the United States. You take an oath to the people of this country. You should be fired because you work for the people, not the president. None of us work for the president. Why do you think the agency was created? Because of the president? Congress created the agency because of the awful financial distress that had happened on our American people. You can blink your eyes all you want. Last year, Americans lost roughly $16 billion to fraud. 25% increase from 2024. On your watch. The highest level on record. On your watch. In fact, CFPB has received more consumer complaints in 14 months than in the first 14 years of its existence. Your watch. In May, CFPB deleted more than 2,000 pages from its website. These include consumer advisories, blog posts. You didn't do it?
3: Nope.
0: You didn't do it? Nope.
3: We overhauled our website.
0: Okay. How is CFPB adhering to congressional mandated consumer protection mission by removing consumer education and other materials from its website?
3: We did not remove materials from the website. We put it in an archive.
0: So you didn't remove the Know Your Right. You archived the Know Your Rights for veterans? You archived it?
3: We archived the.
0: You archived the Know Your Rights, Russell, for veterans. You guys can get all upset all you want. He doesn't work for the president. He doesn't work for Zelle or Walmart. He works for the people of the United States. Shame on you. On your watch, complaints are up. You literally took money away from pockets of our residents. You can blink all you want. Your legacy will be the fact that people got hurt under your watch because you think you work for the president.
4: Gentlewoman's time is expired.
22: So the reason I played that again is because I want us to pay attention. First of all, Democrats seem to keep bringing that kind of fire and heat to every single one of the hearings, Henry. But I wanted to play that again. It was on my mind earlier this morning because what's happening now is since Trump was given essentially a pass by the Supreme Court with regard to firing heads of agencies, and this will play into our piece or our segment, I should say, at 6:30 with Ana Gomez, with the ability for him to, you know, take the teeth out of the strength of the leadership at agencies and then appoint people who are essentially appointees rather than folks that are necessarily qualified for those roles. This is the kind of heat we need to bring to those appointees. We need to bring this kind of energy and we need to be paying attention because Medicare and Medicaid are about to see some of the pain, unfortunately, of what when it comes to prescription drugs. And I'm going to talk about this more in detail tomorrow. And then when we come back from the break, I'm going to talk a little bit about what's happening in the area of science and what's going to be hugely impactful to education, but also to our ability to navigate in the world when it comes to science. And these are both sort of the trickle down of Trump having the ability to fire agency heads and put in political appointees, but it also is going to have a direct impact on funding for areas where we need to have the best people on point to run the agencies. So we'll get into that in a little bit, but I wanted to play that clip again because Russell Vaught is one of the people that's going to have his hand, quote unquote, on the till when it comes to the monies that go to the agencies, because he's the director of the Office of Management and Budget. So take a quick break, guys. 773-763-9278. 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I'm Richard Chu. We'll be right back.
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22: All right, guys, welcome back to the show. If you're just tuning in, this is Choose Views on July 29th, 2026. Got a couple of quick Choose Views news items for you guys. UPS is lifting their full-year forecast as demands are driving their growth. UPS said yesterday that its first full-year annual review and profits as a shipping behemoth reported second quarter earnings results that surpassed their expectations. So they see that they're growing in the second quarter, or that they did see growth in the second quarter. The Atlanta-based company returned to growth on strong domestic demand, which is a good thing, following the completion of a plan to reduce the reliance on Amazon deliveries. Quote, when you grow, the stock should grow and follow, according to Carol Tomey, the CEO. The UPS is in the middle of a turnaround strategy that began early last year and also has been part of their ability to reduce their job cuts. Visa is laying off 7% of their staff in a renewed efficiency push. Ahead of their reporting third quarter earnings yesterday, Visa announced it's laying off 7% of its workforce, roughly 2,600 people, according to CEO Ryan McInerney. Their push for greater efficiency is top of mind. Technology and product teams were also impacted and will be the most going forward. In a memo to staff, McInerney cited a need to focus on driving efficiency across the company in order to reinvest our highest potential opportunities abroad and in the U.S. Apple plots a smartphone home expansion starting this fall. What does that mean? Apple is planning to launch three new AI-powered devices as the phone maker seeks to compete with the likes of Amazon and Alphabet in the smart home space, according to Bloomberg, citing anonymous insiders. The items include a hub device designed around Apple's new Siri AI assistant and a new TV setup box and an upgraded HomePod Mini. They're all set to be released as soon as this fall, according to Bloomberg. Until now, Apple had not made much or had much luck in selling home products. And last but not least, the new Apple Klarna program lets customers lease iPhones. They announced yesterday a program through which customers can lease an iPhone for up to 2 years for a starting price of $17.99 a month. Dubbed Upgrade, the service is provided by Klarna, a fintech known for its buy now, pay later loans. The news comes just 1 month after Apple raised prices on its MacBook and iPad models, citing hikes in memory and storage costs driven by the AI boom. And then earlier this week, Monday, the iPhone maker took NVIDIA to reclaim the title of the world's most valuable publicly traded company. So there you go. A little bit of tech information for those who are into that. On this July 29th, 2026, today on Live, Local and Progressive, Joan Esposito will be talking to Aaron Kleiman, head of, Heartland Signals, senior political analyst and author of the Radio Free America newsletter. Jane Kirtley, professor of media ethics and law at the University of Minnesota. and former executive director of the Reporters Committee for Freedom of the Press, Terry Savage, syndicated personal finance columnist and author. That's live, local, and progressive weekdays, 2 to 5, here on WCPT AM 820, HeartlandSignal.com, and tune in. Then tonight on Driving It Home, Patty will be joined by, Ken Mejia-Bia will fill in for Patty Vasquez with guest co-host Demi Palachek. That's cool. They'll talk to Peter Jealous, candidate for Congress in the 1st District of Wisconsin. Plus, we'll air Patty's pre-recorded interview with comedian Jason Solomon, who is performing this Friday and Saturday at the Comedy Vault in Batavia. Tomorrow on Choose Views, Enrico Mowat and Rick Kasperzak will be here with me as guest co-hosts, and our guests will include Shaughnessy Naughton, president of 314 Action, and Kelder Royce, Wisconsin State Senator and candidate for Wisconsin Governor. That's going to be a lot of fun, so you guys are going to want to tune in. 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Okay, a couple of quick thoughts this morning on today's segment of Something to Chew On. Okay, there's a great article that I want you guys to check out. There's actually a couple of articles that were written yesterday that I want you guys to check out. And the subject is this. Trump has basically had this need for America first in a lot of categories. He's thrown this out as sort of this, you know, grandiose, mission about the United States, America first. And in many ways, it hasn't been America first because of the amount of money that's gone to other countries, particularly gone to Israel's military and Israel's government and his dealings with Qatar and all the rest. Okay, so we could have that debate on a different day. However, the America First science policy is about to shift federal funding toward the private industry and artificial intelligence. And it's going to potentially give increased control to the likes of the Russell Vaughts of the world, like I mentioned earlier, over research grants and reducing the support for traditional universities. These are changes that, as I see it, are going to potentially reshape how we go about viewing the importance of research. And it'll probably move us in a direction where we'll have less smart people in our science fields, potentially, but certainly less smart, educated, competent people running the agencies that are so near and dear to so many millions of Americans when it comes to science and research. And it's a fundamental, this shift, could be a fundamental change in how people, in my opinion, look at science and view science, because now the folks, potentially, if we go down this path, that are our scientific heads, if you will, or our scientific leaders, or whatever the label is, aren't going to necessarily be people that are steeped in science, that have spent their careers, their life work, researching and understanding and going through the rigors of making sure that they get it right. And I'll probably talk with, if I remember to do this, I'll talk with Shaughnessy about this tomorrow, given that she's been a big advocate of more scientists in politics to help in some of the areas that we really need their expertise. But these are some of the things that are part of my concern. And then I'll talk a little bit about the articles. Political oversight and peer review. So if this moves in this direction, the proposed rules of the Office of Management and Budget will grant political appointees the power to review, approve, and pull the plug on federal science grants based on presidential policy priorities. Or, in other words, picking his favorites, picking his friends, putting people, talk about nepotism, talk about unqualified folks in areas that we need them to be qualified in. That's one of the immediate downsides of having that kind of consolidation of power. And this gets, again, into this conversation around the unitary executive theory. Bypassing traditional review. What the administration wants to do, based on my research, is they want to seek alternatives to traditional peer review inside of the science field, which historically has relied on independent panels of scientific experts rather than political criteria. Another area, and this is more ideological, is it's going to reduce programs that are

0: COVID, a lot of the solution for COVID, a lot of the vaccine solution for COVID wasn't just because some folks sat, you know, in Texas or in Florida or in Virginia in a lab and came up with it. It's because of the collaboration that we had with other scientists throughout the globe. It was a combined global effort that allowed us to get past COVID or to come up with the vaccines to help us get past COVID. Right there is a perfect example of why if we become America first when it comes to science and there are political appointees, people are going to die. Could you imagine if we weren't able to collaborate with other smart people in the world when it comes to a medical issue? That's a global issue like this this virus was. Imagine what that would do to not just the country, but the country's ability to solve problems that are outside of the country that we have a stake in solving. So that's where we're potentially headed. And so it could make it, our research could be slower, it could be costlier, and most definitely, as I said, harder to share. So we want to pay attention to this one. That's what I was saying a moment ago before we went to the first break. We have to pay attention, guys. There are numbers of distractions that are going on, and they're all going to potentially hit our pocketbook, our health, our safety. So please pay attention and be loud like Representative Rashida Tlaib was in that clip. We're going to take a quick break. The number is 773-763-9278. 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I'm Richard Chu. We'll be right back.
1: This is WCPT telling you how you can shop blue. Whether you're hitting the beach, the local pool, or just going out for a walk, let's take a look at some sunscreen companies that support the Democratic Party. Neutrogena and Aveeno. Now, they are both owned by Johnson & Johnson. Johnson & Johnson is a company's donations are mostly down the middle. 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Banana Boat and Hawaiian Tropic. Now, both of them are owned by Edgewell Personal Care, who does not give to politics as a company. 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And in 2024, they donated to Kamala Harris's presidential campaign. Nivea and Coppertone Sunscreen. Both of them are owned by Bayerdorf, a German company who does not give to American politics. This has been WCPT telling you how you can shop blue.
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6: From the Weatherology Weather Center, I'm meteorologist Jennifer Wojcicki. We'll see sunny skies here for today with a high in the low 80s. Winds out of the northeast around 5 to 10 miles per hour. And then for tonight, mostly clear with a low near 65. Thursday, we'll see sunshine, a high around 87 degrees. Friday, a chance for showers and storms, a high of 76. Saturday, chance for rain and storms, high of 75 degrees. That's your latest Chicago weather update. Currently, it's 65.
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0: Well, welcome back to Choose Views. Thanks for being with us this morning. The FCC has been looked at from a lot of different angles recently, and one of those is, are they helping or hurting us? One of the people that's doing her best to help us better understand the FCC and how it operates and where we need to go is Commissioner Ana Gomez, who's decided to hang out with us a little bit this morning. Good morning, Commissioner Gomez, and thanks for being on Choose Views.
1: Good morning. It's great to be with you.
0: Absolutely. Well, as I say oftentimes, I'm going to just dive right in the deep end of the pool. Talk about the evolution of your career. I mean, you have, you know, when I say spread your arms and wrap your arms around it, you have had an amazing 30-year, if I've got that right, year in telecommunications and certainly as a lawyer, an FCC insider. Tell us a little bit about what that journey has been about.
1: Ah, thank you for that question. I'd say 30 plus.
0: Okay.
1: Not to date myself.
0: Dating ourselves is, at a certain point, I think dating ourselves is good because it says we've been through some stuff. So I'm sorry. Go ahead, ma'am. I'm sorry.
1: That's okay. Yes, I've been through some stuff. I've been here in D.C. Working in telecommunications policy for over 30 years now. And I've worked both within government here at the FCC. I was a longtime staffer at the White House. I worked in the National Economic Council during the Clinton administration, in the Senate. I worked as a staffer as well. But I also worked in the Obama administration at the National Telecommunications and Information Administration. And most recently, I was at the State Department, where I represented the United States in negotiations before a telecom treaty, before a United Nations agency. I also spent some time in the private sector at law firms as well as at Sprint Nextel. So long career in the communication space.
0: And in that period of time, I mean, obviously you cracked the ceiling, as it were, both as a woman and as when it comes to Latina leadership in that space. I mean, talk a little bit about that. Over two decades of work and over three decades of work, but you've definitely you put some cracks in that ceiling. Talk about what that's meant to you and then those who followed you.
1: Yeah, it's very important to me, as a Latina woman, as you mentioned, and I used to always joke that well as I was doing, I still wasn't at the top echelons, mm-hmm. right? I was always kind of middle, and there were plenty of opportunities for others to also benefit from opportunities that we weren't seeing. But part of that for me was also trying to help others to also achieve leadership positions where their voices might be heard. And that's always been important to me. So for me, diversity, equity, and inclusion has been something I'm passionate about. And I've worked in that in every single position that I've had, for the most part, except the one at the State Department. But I've always been a big promoter because I really do believe that diversity makes us stronger. I think having a diversity of viewpoints is really important for product development. It can be policy development. It can be development of sales and marketing products. It can also be development of legal theories if you're at a law firm. I think it's really important that we not all just speak in one voice. And so I've always been a big proponent of that. So it's very meaningful to me. Now, being the first Latina commissioner in over two decades, meant a lot to me too. And I hope that I continue to bring that legacy with me.
0: Well, it definitely is showing itself. And I think that, you know, one of the things that a lot of people forget, and maybe it's, I will say maybe it's part of the narrative right now, politically, is to take away, the conversations that we need to have. If we're going to actually strengthen our country and make our country even better than it is, it's got to include all the people that are inside of our country and those that want to come here. because that's what's historically made us a good country that we want to make better. So it's good to hear you, that you you tap back into that every now and again to help you in navigating as you go forward. We're in some rocky times right now when it comes to communications at large. And I mean that whether it be what's being written, what's being spoken, what's on social media and all the rest. If you were to wave a magic wand from a legislative standpoint or from a legal standpoint, certainly from a policy standpoint, what are some of the things that you'd wave it at when it comes to some of the challenges that you see that we're facing as we go forward?
1: I think one of the things that we, this administration in particular, has lost the plot on is consumers. For example, we're spending billions of dollars to deploy high-speed broadband, but we're not making sure that it's actually usable or affordable for everyday consumers. I really would like to focus on affordability and not weaken the programs that help consumers get access to what is the most important communications technology of our time to participate in not just the digital economy, but now the artificial intelligence economy. So if we're going to be responsible and make sure that these networks that we're building, that we're spending billions of dollars to build, are sustainable, we need to make sure that we have the digital literacy to use them and that we have affordability measures to make sure everyone can participate in this economy.
0: Do you think that, or what do you think is the parallel or the partnership that needs to take place when it comes to education and communication? We've seen, again, they're pushing for withdrawing funding and creating deficit in education. But what are your thoughts there as it relates to your earlier point?
1: Well, let's start with the fact that we can't teach our kids to participate in the artificial intelligence economy if they actually don't have the skills to utilize and to participate in it. So we really need to make sure that the schools, libraries, even hospitals have access to the technology that they need in order to be able to teach these skills. Now, the FCC does have funds that help with that. They were created by Congress 30 years ago. And in fact, I worked on that as a young staffer 30 years ago. But this FCC is looking to either weaken it or eliminate it altogether. And that is one of the most successful programs in our country, the program to ensure that schools and libraries nationwide have access to high speed, high capacity broadband. And I don't want to lose that, because what will happen is we will have entire communities left behind.
0: What do you think is in your career has been or have been, name a few, of the most significant transformations when it comes to communication, when it comes to, I guess we could say, the broad word of communications as it relates to your experience as an FCC commissioner?
1: Yeah, well, I mean, my generation has been through so many evolutions of technology. You know, let's start with the internet. Mm-hmm. When I first graduated from law school, we used the internet for emails and word processing. although that was just computers. And now, of course, the internet is we're connected. Everything's connected. Our cars are connected. Everything is connected to the internet. Second is mobile services, so your cellular services. That was starting out. I don't know, you may not remember this. You're younger than me, I believe. But it used to be cell phones were very large and they cost about $3 a minute to use, and they didn't have connectivity to the internet. Well, now we are very much used to having computers in our pocket that have very high speed services. So those are pretty extraordinary changes in our lifetime. Today, the big evolution and revolution that we're seeing is with satellite technology. The space sector has just exploded, not in a bad way, right. in services, really much more affordable services. We now get our Wi-Fi for free on certain airlines, thanks to satellite technologies. Yeah. So that's the next evolution in the telecom frontier that I'm very excited to continue to see evolve.
0: And the number of companies that are not using landlines anymore in their offices, and they have the communication internally is through Zoom or or something of that nature, or, you know, just using their cell phone. So I just wanted to kind of talk a little bit about sort of the history, because communications has impacted the legislation has impacted the economics, because, you know, we created a whole industry because of the way in which our FCC said, yeah, we can do that, and we can create rules and policy around that. And you've been one of those voices along the way. So thank you for that. Have you, when you look at the communities that don't have the same access, and here's my point. I look at government funding on a federal and a state and local level, and then I think about folks that are in rural areas or very, very distant areas from where there's this viable telecommunication access. That's an infrastructure, but it's also a vision, I think, conversation. What are we missing there? What are we missing in that conversation?
1: Well, I mean, I would go back to, we are spending billions and billions of dollars to get access to them, and we're using all technologies. There's fiber, which is probably the best technology there is because of its high capacity, low latency. But there's also fixed wireless, which is a good second, especially in terrain that is just impossible to build in. And there's satellite. But if we don't focus on making it affordable for those very same populations, which tend to also have cost sensitivity, then they're not going to be able to benefit from it. And that's a real problem.
0: Are those are the folks that would fall into the, what's it called, the affordability connectivity program? Or am I in the right direction there? Talk a little bit about
1: yes.
0: that.
1: So the Affordable Connectivity Program was a program that was set up during the pandemic to allow people to access broadband with a support. So it was a monthly support of $30 a month. Hugely successful program. 23 million households nationwide signed up for it. Sadly, that program ran out of funding, and we had to close it, shut it down. So that's 23 million households that lost their funding. We have a program that has been in existence since the 90s, and it's called the Lifeline Program. It's not as good of a program. It's only $9.25 a month. Mm-hmm. It's, you know, there's a lot of barriers to signing up for it. So I keep hoping that Congress, which is looking at reforming our entire system for these types of supports, will create another affordable connectivity program-like program funded out of our traditional programs here at the FCC, because that would make it sustainable so that, you know, households don't get whiplash from programs ending and then starting again. So I would really like to see that happen. I would also like to see the FCC increase the support amount, because $9.25 a month is just so very little. It's just not gonna move the needle for a lot of people, but it's still very important, and we need to make sure that it continues.
0: And this is, I hate to use bipartisan necessarily, but this is an issue that should be viewed as nonpartisan. But and you look at geography, and many of the rural citizens slash voters happen to be ones that are in red districts on a from a national and a state level. So you would think that all of our leaders, top down and left and right, would say, yeah, we need to make sure that we reinvest in those types of programs, because the more people have access to those, it creates better access from a medical, from a healthcare standpoint, and all the rest.
1: That is correct. And in fact, the working group in Congress that's looking at reforming this entire system is bipartisan, bicameral. You're right. This is not a blue-red issue, because this benefits everyone in all over the country. In fact, I like to point out that when the Affordable Connectivity Program lapsed, it was then Senator J.D. Vance that co-sponsored a bill to actually reignite it and refund it. So it is definitely a bipartisan issue.
0: Without a doubt. We're going to take a quick break. The number is 773-763-9278. 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And our good friends at AM 950, the progressive voice of Minnesota. I am talking with Anna Gomez. We'll be right back.
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0: right, guys, thanks for being with us. Thanks. We're back talking with Ana Gomez, who is the lone Democratic commissioner on the Federal Communications Commission. And she's with us this morning to talk. We were talking earlier about some of the, I guess you could say, the legislative and the economic sides of where we are at, with regard to communications in America, some of the tools that we have in place and ones that need to be revamped, recharged to make our communications more effective, more viable for so many Americans. But she's also got some observations about the what the legislative side has done, the regulatory agencies, what this regulatory agency has done and what the FCC, Brandon Carr, has done to make it more difficult for us in this current time. Let's talk a little bit about some of the recent items with regard to the Supreme Court, Ms. Gomez.
1: Yes. I'm not sure which one you're talking about, whether you're talking about the Slaughter decision or some of the other decisions that we've had.
0: Well, firing commissioners is one of them.
1: Yes.
0: That's definitely one that kind of got the back of my the hair on the back of my neck to crawl. Talk a little bit about that.
1: Okay. Yes. This all started with the president firing two Federal Trade Commissioners, the two Democrats on the Federal Trade Commission last year, and adopting the policy that as the head of the executive branch, there's no such thing as an independent agency, and this president can fire anyone at will. So one of the two commissioners, Rebecca Slaughter, challenged her firing, and it went all the way up to the Supreme Court. And the Supreme Court actually ruled that, in fact, the president did have that authority with regard to the Federal Trade Commission. They have a theory called the unitary executive theory that is what is supposed to permit this actions. Why is it concerning? Independent agencies were created by Congress, usually multi-member, multi-party commissions, because they wanted to insulate them from political pressure. They wanted them to be expert agencies that made decisions based on their expertise and not based on an individual party. That hence why we have multi-member, multi-party commissions.
0: Right.
1: The Federal Communications Commission was very intentionally created this way because of concern that we not have a regulator controlled by the whims of one person with regard to media policy. Back then, it was radio, because it was back in the 1930s that the FCC was created. And the Congress considered at the time putting the FCC in the Commerce Department, but the Secretary of Commerce actually said, no, that's a terrible idea. We don't want this because we don't want our communications medium being controlled by one person. We've had it this way now for over 100 years, or close to 100 years.
0: Yeah.
1: And the reasons today are very clear why it is so important. We have an administration that is using the Federal Communications Commission to censor and control speech and to punish any criticism and any speech that it does not like. That is exactly the danger that Congress considered back when it created the FCC and why it made us a multi-member, multi-party commission. One thing I think is important to talk about is the Supreme Court made it clear it was only ruling with regard to the Federal Trade Commission, that it did not apply to other agencies.
0: Mm-hmm.
1: Now, does that mean that I don't think this administration will use it as an excuse to fire other Democrats or anyone else that may dissent with it? No, of course it will. And we'll see where that goes. But that same day, the Supreme Court also, in a separate ruling, ruled that the Reserve Board was different.
0: Mm-hmm.
1: Yes, it's an independent agency, but because of its history and its importance to the economy, it found that, in fact, the president couldn't just fire folks at will. And there's still more to come on that, I'm sure. But I would argue that the Federal Communications Commission is different as well because of its importance to a democracy and its importance with regard to the First Amendment. So I hope as we continue to talk about this, we continue to make that distinction so that we don't just accept that the Supreme Court's decision in the Federal Trade Commission applies to everybody.
0: Because the concern that you have, I know as a citizen, but as a long time, server of the country, and then as a lawyer, is that it's going to stunt a conversation. It's going to stunt discourse. It's going to stunt criticizing the government when it needs to be criticized, irrespective of party, left, right, or in the middle. This is not a partisan. Criticizing the government is not a partisan only issue where and so this is, to me, that's the slippery slope of the FTC. And then what's next, to your point? And then when we look at how this being backfilled by folks that are part of Project 2025 and their goal, I agree with you. This is what's the next shoe to drop. Talk a little bit about this as it relates to silencing government critics. I mean, you heard what Marco Rubio said, Stephen Miller and Mark Wayne Mullen said about anybody essentially that criticizes what this government's doing or this administration's doing is, a target of ours.
1: Yeah, I mean, let's start with the fact that the First Amendment prohibits government interference in free speech, whether it's the freedom to speak or the freedom to access information of your choice, the freedom of the press. So all of these actions that this administration is taking to try to chill speech are, in fact, unconstitutional and a violation of the First Amendment. And you're right. Not only is there a concern about chilling speech, but it is actually happening. When this administration began its attack on the First Amendment, I started a First Amendment tour where I traveled all over the country. I'm doing it, talking to local communities, local broadcasters, and everywhere I go, I hear the same fear. What am I allowed to say? Because I'm afraid I'm going to get dragged before the FCC. Not only am I hearing that, and my response when I hear that is always, it is not for me to tell you. Your First Amendment right is to make editorial decisions on your own and to report on them without fear or favor from this administration. But I've also had specific examples of people whose contracts were not renewed or were actually removed, because of fear that this particular reporter, for example, had criticized the administration, and that station said, we don't want to be targets of this administration. We saw was it San Francisco? KCBS, which was a station that was reporting on ICE activities. The administration complained, the FCC initiated an investigation, and the anchor got demoted because of reporting factual information that was actually already publicly available. So we are seeing the chilling effect in real time, and that is really problematic. At the same time, I am happy to report that we are starting to see pushback, not just by newspapers who have had enough and are defending themselves against the multiple assaults from this administration and are winning. Every time someone challenges this administration, every time they win because they have the law and the Constitution on their side. But we're also seeing, for example, Disney, which owns the ABC stations, which this FCC is now investigating and threatening, pushing back. And I'm very happy to see that because it is only when these corporations stand up for the First Amendment and stand up for their rights that we are going to be able to protect what is a foundational part of our democracy.
0: That is so well stated, and I'm good to hear. I mean, it's good to hear that you've got the data that says that entities are standing up and pushing back because the winds are on the wind, as in the wind that blows, as well as the success, the win versus loss, they're on our side. And that's in and of itself not being communicated enough to talk about communication, that we have more wins than they do. in this conversation about First Amendment rights and speech. You know, it's been great talking with you. We have to have you back again, but we're running out of time this morning. We'd love to have you back. Ana Gomez is the lone Democratic commissioner on the Federal Communications Commission. We so appreciate your history and all the work that you've done. We look forward to having you back on Choose Views. Does that sound okay?
1: Sounds good. Thank you.
0: Thanks for being with us this morning. Bye now.
1: Bye now.
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10: AP News. I'm Marcela Sanchez. Ukraine says it hit one of Russia's largest oil refineries. The attack reportedly started a fire and sent six people to the hospital. President Volodymyr Zelensky and President Trump met yesterday ahead of Senator Lindsey Graham's funeral, with the two leaders discussing sanctions against Russia and ways for Ukraine to produce its own powerful weapons. After the closed-door meeting, Zelensky thanked Trump for what he described as a good meeting in a post on social media. Also yesterday, Trump and Israel's Benjamin Netanyahu met privately at the White House for the first time since launching the joint war against Iran. The AP's Sagar Magani has more.
11: It lasted nearly 90 minutes behind closed doors at the White House. The sit-down came with both leaders under growing pressure at home. The president's facing calls to end an unpopular war. Netanyahu is up for re-election and facing strains in a hot and cold relationship. Hours earlier, the president revealed some tensions, telling Fox and Friends he was not happy with reports Netanyahu planned to discuss intelligence about a potential Iranian nuclear site.
12: Why didn't you just tell it to me? Why do you have to announce it to the world?
11: Israeli UN Ambassador Danny Danone sought to downplay any tensions.
13: We are grateful for our deep partnership with the U.S.
11: The White House says the meeting was positive and productive without giving many details. Sagar Magani, Washington.
10: The late Senator Lindsey Graham will be buried today in his home state of South Carolina. Graham was eulogized yesterday as a true American original during memorial services in Washington. Trump joined foreign leaders, including Zelensky and Netanyahu, for a funeral at Washington National Cathedral. Oil prices rebounded after a brief pause in fighting between the U.S. and Iran was shattered. This is AP News. The death toll in southern Japan after a massive earthquake has reached at least 18 people so far.
14: Soldiers and emergency workers are combing through a badly damaged shopping mall and collapsed houses, looking for trapped survivors on Wednesday, a day after the 7.1 magnitude quake. The Aeon Mall shopping center in Kashima City was bustling with thousands of people when the quake happened. The company said 3,000 customers were evacuated to a parking lot before a gas explosion happened in another part of the mall where some people were still working. Japanese Prime Minister Sane Takaichi said the rescue effort was a race against time, but that emergency services would go all out to find and rescue as many people as possible. The sweltering weather heightened worries about the survivors. It remains unclear how many people might still be missing. I'm Karen Chamas.
10: And I'm Marcela Sanchez, AP News.
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16: From the Weatherology Weather Center, I'm meteorologist Jennifer Vujcicki.
7: mostly sunny skies here for today with a high in the low 80s. Winds out of the northeast around 5 to 10 miles per hour. And then for tonight, mostly clear with a low near 65. Thursday, we'll see sunshine, a high around 87 degrees. Friday, a chance for showers and storms, a high of 76. Saturday, chance for rain and storms, high of 75 degrees. That's your latest Chicago weather update. Currently, it's 64.
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0: This is Chew's Views with Richard Chew.
3: All right, guys. Welcome back to the show. Thanks for being with us. This is Chew's Views. If you are just tuning in, and I'm Richard Chew. Thanks to Commissioner Gomez for taking some time out of her busy schedule to do that interview with us. Go to her, Google her, Anna Gomez, if you want to know more. You can also later today, you'll be able to grab the podcast and the complete interview. But she really is eye-opening, and based on her experience, and I am actually, I happen to be older than her, and she was giving me a little bit of love that I was her age, but I'm a little bit older than she is. That being said, she is one of those voices that's calling out the BS that's coming from this administration. And you heard her talk about or use the unitary executive theory as it relates to what they're trying to do with so many of the agencies and the ability for Trump to be able to fire agency heads. This ties back to what I was saying earlier with regard to science. Tomorrow we'll talk a little bit about Medicare and Medicaid and some new findings that are coming about. But that being said, it's Wednesday morning, and I have to welcome our good friend Kurt Mullett from Hoosier Blue 63. Good morning, Kurt. Welcome back to the show.
4: Hey, good morning, Richard. How are you? Thanks for having me once again.
3: Yeah, man, I'm doing good. My eyes are a little dry this morning. I don't know why that is, but that being said, I'm doing great, and I am happy to be hanging out with you for a little bit. I don't know how much if you caught any of the segment with Anna Gomez. She really, you know, yeah. She calls it as it is. She knows what's going on. She sees it beyond just the FCC, but also she talked about the FTC and how this is affecting the economy and what they're doing in the constraints there. So great to have her on. Really, really super smart lady. And I'm glad she's been there kind of holding it down for a while, you know.
4: Yeah. Awesome guest.
3: Thank you. Thank you. So
4: I feel intimidated when I have to follow someone like that.
3: Well, trust me, when I have the honor to interview, I mean, you know, Monday I said this, I get to interview again, a general honoré. I'm like, you know, I openly admit I'm excited, but nervous as hell in interviewing that dude. Just waiting for him to call me to orders or something. You know, I mean, if you
4: yeah. you know what I'm talking about. Drop and give me
3: 20. Yeah. I mean, come on. It's just, beyond. Let's be real here. That dude still carries that. And I've never met him face to face. I've only interviewed him like, you know, 4 or 5 times, but you know what I'm talking about. You know, you talk to somebody like that, that's done the thing for all these years, and you know, you give them their respect, you give them their due, because they're just that person. They're just that, you know, they've been in it. She's been doing this for 30 years, Anna Gomez has. So she knows what the hell she's talking about. Yeah. Half these fools that are in these agencies, they haven't done it for 3 years. And so, you know what I mean? So you talk to somebody like that. I know what you mean. You're like, you know, how do you follow that? Yeah. But it's an honor to be able to interview.
4: Yeah, just keep in mind, we have over 30 former Fox employees in this administration.
3: Stop lying, man. No, we don't. We got two.
4: Keep that in mind.
3: No, we don't. You're making that up. That's fake news. Fake news. Fake news.
4: Yeah.
3: Fake news. You're making it up, Kurt. It's only three.
4: Yeah. Yeah.
3: Isn't that just crazy? Just think about that for a second, brother.
4: Says a lot.
3: You know, it just shows. I thought about that the other day when I saw the numbers too. I was like, He said it best when he was talking about and making the comparison or making the comment about LeBron James. And I want to draw a comparison in a second, but you heard what he said about, I only like people that like me. Okay.
4: Like me.
3: Right. Yeah. So there's an interesting way I look at that phonetically and word wise. I only like people that like me. And also he didn't say this, but this is the underbelly. I only like people like me. You get it?
4: Yeah. That's what he said.
3: He said, I only like people that like me, but the underbelly is, guys, he only likes people that are like him or that are like me.
4: Yeah.
3: So
4: I wish I was in that room. I would have raised my head and said, so you don't like Melania then?
3: Ah, wow. Wow. You would have been escorted out. But I would have been there.
4: Oh, yeah.
3: But me and Eric would have been there too. And we would have been like, hold on, hold on. Kurt, I got to tell you, I had so much fun on Sunday. I got a chance to be on the family, hang out with the folks on the family meeting and to celebrate, pre-celebrate Eric's 60th birthday. And we had a ton of fun. It was a bunch of laughs. And you would have been beat red if you had been with us on the air that Sunday afternoon, because it was rip-roariously funny. But it was good to hang out with them. So going back to this thing about Trump for a minute, I want to say this and then we'll get into some other things. The comparison that we get to make, all this is going on with the WNBA, and, you know, we had the All-Star game here this weekend and this past weekend and all that. And the differences between people. Trump denigrates LeBron James, saying he's probably a racist, right? With all that's happening with Philadelphia 76ers. Etc. Obama recognizes that Caitlin Clark's been catching hell for whatever reason, and then she's not necessarily, you know, desire to become a political or wrapped up in the political conversation and sports and race and all that. But it's kind of happened. What does he do when he walks up to her? He greets her, makes a point of greeting her, and saying, "Don't lose the joy." Knowing that she's catching hell for whatever reason, some of it's made up because, you know, the corporate media needs to have an antagonistic thing going on to keep their narrative up. That's just kind of how the corporate media is working right now. But what does Obama do? President Obama, he walks in and greets her and all the other women that are there. But he says to her, "Make sure you don't lose the joy." What a cool thing to do, right?
4: Right.
3: Versus the knucklehead in the White House who's like, "Yeah, LeBron's probably a racist."
4: He's probably right. Yeah.
3: You know,
4: that's the difference in, you know, personalities and who the men are as far as their character. So,
3: MAGA, you can't get that comparison. You can't get that stink off of you with the best of chemical baths.
4: No.
3: You all are immersed in it. It's going to be in your pores for a long time. And you made the decision.
4: Yeah, the only way it's going to go away is when there's dirt thrown on top of it. So.
3: And I don't even know if it's going to go away then.
4: Nothing's going to grow above him. Nothing,
3: right, well, that, okay, there you go.
4: The grass will be dead.
3: Tainted soil. Can't grow anything there. Oh, man. So, Kurt, let me ask you this question, and it may not really even matter. It would give a darn to talk about it right now. But what do you think of the – I mean, I've been talking about the two big races in Michigan with the Senate race there – which we have to win. We have to beat Mike Rogers. That's just, at the end of the day, that's what's got to happen. People are going to lean toward Dr. Saeed. Some are going to lean toward Stevens. Ultimately, we have to win that seat. So we don't need to pick sides on that. Same thing down in Texas. Many people wanted Representative Crockett. She didn't win the primary. Tallarico's the person. It just came out that he's got a 5-point lead. And I asked a question earlier. What are people's thoughts around that? What are your thoughts around Tallarico's 5-point lead? Is it real? Do you think it's sustainable? Up, down? Where do you land on that?
4: Do you even care? I do care. I mean, there's so many. It's just really hard to put your finger on that. If you remember, Hillary had a 16-point lead, I think it was, at one point in time, had a huge lead. I think that momentum can be built from it, but I also feel like that's just going to get really nasty down there before it's all said and done. And I think it's going to come from both sides. Paxton is a horrible individual. His history is just riddled with controversy and the decisions he's made and some of the things that he's done in his lifetime. But we've seen that that doesn't matter to people who support this movement in this country. They only have one agenda, and that is to, you know, own the libs. And so they will put aside anything that is negative or criminal or, that will do harm to themselves, that they will ignore it. I mean, we see it day after day. So, I think once Jasmine was gone from that race, that, you know, we need to, even though it may be tough for some people, we need to get behind Tallarico because we need that. We need that position. We have to knock guys like Paxson out of this thing. They just can't have a voice in government anymore. It's just horrible. You know, we're not facing an election here in Indiana, but we've got the same kind of situation with our state leadership. So,
3: yeah,
4: you know, it's just, yeah. So whether it's going to grow or not, I don't know. We'll you know, it's remain to be seen. So,
3: yeah, I thought that a lot of, and to your point about the dirt that's thrown already, what's creeped up is they're now trying to say it's ironic in the craziest of ways that they're trying to now come up with the same narrative or similar narrative, maybe is a better way of putting it, that Tallarico has got some voting registration issues, which ironically, that first landed in Paxson's lap because of the his marital status and where he was actually living and such.
4: Living.
3: And listen, I mean, I brought it up, but at the end of the day, there's far worse things that Paxson has been rightfully accused of and judged on. The voting thing, absolutely. You know, it's wrong. If it's wrong, it's wrong. Does that discount him necessarily as a candidate? Either way, I mean, it's wrong. It's something that it could technically be something that a mistake was made. Own up to it and move forward. But don't beat your wife. Don't have affairs with women and all these other things that Paxson has been rightfully accused of. You know what I mean?
4: Well, don't release sexual predators, you know, 39 days after they've been, you know, indicted and arrested, and, you know.
3: Yeah.
4: His buddy or... You know,
3: I know him, so I'm going to let him go.
4: You know, craziness. That right there is a little bit more,
3: a little bit more concerning
4: issue with me than voting registration.
3: Yeah, I mean, if we're measuring badness, if you will.
4: Yeah.
3: Oh Lord. Hey, Lana.
4: Yeah. I mean, it's just crazy. But that's, you know, Richard, that's where we are at in this country right now, and what the narrative is. You know, it's voting rights. It's communism taking over our country, and it's just all this grifting and all of this other crazy stuff that's going on. And we're ignoring the fact that we've got a demented old dude in the White House who has some mental problems that are glaring. I mean, I try not to watch much of him or view him much, but that speech at the Correspondents' Dinner Friday night was, I mean, and it just the way he was during that whole dinner.
3: Yeah.
4: And then Kurt, what he said.
3: Hold your point, because I want to talk about that, but I don't want to rush through it. Let's take a quick break. When we come back, I want to start right there. So let's go to a quick break. You're listening to Choose Views on WCPT AM 820 in Chicago on WARR 1520 AM and 103.5 FM from Warren County, North Carolina, and AM 950, the progressive voice of Minnesota. I'm Richard Chu talking with Kurt Mullett from Hoosier Blue 63. We'll be right back.
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3: All right, guys, welcome back to the show. To take a quick break, hanging with our good friend Kurt Mullett from Hoosier Blue 63. Yeah, Kurt, Correspondents' Dinner. Go for it, because I got a couple of those I want to throw at you in terms of speeches. Talk about the dinner.
4: What a S show that was. I mean, just another example of this guy and who he is and how, you know, people say, you know, he's not what – you know, he's not racist. He's not, you know, this guy is, that's who he is. That's, you know, I mean, he just, I struggle with words, Richard, because it's been so long with this dude in front of us. I mean, how do you describe this guy?
3: What's the new word that we can come up with to describe his awfulness? Jeez. And again, this is something that we cannot turn our heads away from, and we have to talk about. But the people that are continuing, or the people around him that are continuing to prop him up, support, protect, blind us from the realities of what he's actually doing. And this is where I go and say, they're the ones that we have to hold equally accountable, because they're right there. I mean, if you and I sat for 2 hours and watched all of his stuff, we'd sit back and go, this guy's a damn fool. And that's just watching it on a screen. So the people that are in the room with him, the people that are listening to him, that are observing him, and all the rest. That's why I've been saying so often, and you have been too, so well, that they're the ones that really we've got to be leaning into and pushing and criticizing, mm-hmm. and getting out of positions, because they're the ones that are complicit more than anybody. The cabinet.
4: Oh, absolutely.
3: Because they're right there. They see it. You know,
4: if you paid attention to it and if you saw any of it, I mean, the reaction he was getting from the crowd, which was mainly his people there, you know, there weren't many laughing at his ridiculous attempt at jokes. There wasn't much applause going on. I mean, I think, I think it's apparent when you see this guy in situations like that, and he surrounds himself with what he refers to as his people. And I think you said it earlier, he's not a liked man. People don't like him, you know? He's just not somebody that you want to sit up and chum around with and sit around and talk with, because he's one of these idiots that it's always going to be centered on him. And eventually, man, you get tired of that. Yeah. You know, you don't want to sit around a table and have a beer with somebody and the discussion evolves around them continuously.
3: Yeah.
4: And that's who this guy is. It's nonstop with him. And, you know, his jokes to, you know, or his attempted, you know, and his jokes or slurs, to Caitlin Collins and to others, you know, it's just crazy. But I love the fact that Wolf got up there and basically laid it out on the line and said, hey, you know, you're this dude. This is what we, you know.
3: And kudos to the folks who covered you.
4: Yeah, he's sitting there going like this.
3: Yeah, I know.
4: Yeah, I mean.
3: Well, and then at that.
4: If Wolf was up there lying, wouldn't he have become intense with anger? You're lying about me. Yeah. Well, wouldn't most human beings, if somebody was up there slandering you, talking about you, and saying false things, wouldn't you get upset about that?
3: And he
4: is just sitting there, just shrugging it off, like, oh, you know.
3: Even at the correspondence dinner, where there's supposed to be a certain amount of roasting and levity that takes place, mm-hmm. Even in that, I mean, this was a weird, and I know this is
4: it was
3: a weird moment, and I know that we get tired of talking about Trump and Trumpism and all the rest.
4: Right.
3: I'm going to say and rather than but, and the necessity of it right now is because of the attacks that he makes on who's in the audience. And just stay with me on this little bit of a pivot. He made attacks on the journalists, which was obviously going to happen. And then he talked about how you all are going to be broke when I'm gone because there won't be anything to cover. Part of what he said there, I didn't really disagree with. And here's why. It's because they've covered him in such a way that shows their hand, corporate media. Their goal has really not been to cover the things that need to be covered in a way that allows us to go forward and to identify and out him. They've covered in a way that's been favorable, and that's played to the MAGA side of who's watching various shows. So that part I didn't like disagree with him on, because I do see that the media has been very complicit in that regard. My pivot, Kurt, is to this rally in Michigan that took place. Yeah. That I just got to get your take on this. I mean, Listen, you and I grew up at a time where there were mama jokes. You know, within reason, you could make a mama joke, but you couldn't go too far. You might get your behind whooped. You know what I'm talking about. But mm-hmm. when you tell a crowd of people that I've done more for you than your parents have, I mean, walk us out of this mud pile, Kurt. I mean, that one, you're in charge of getting us out of this mud pile. I've done more for you than your parents have. Yeah. Look, there's some words I can't say on the air, but you know where I'm headed. So walk us out of the mud on this one as we wrap up, man.
4: Yeah. You know, how can I walk us out of that mud? I mean, that just, you know, maybe that's his experience. Maybe he, didn't get much from his parents. And so that's what he is projecting onto the crowd, because when he grew up, he was given everything, you know, as far as money and wealth and all of this thing and the name and all that. But he never received any substance from his parents. Maybe that's what he's talking about. I don't think this guy could connect people that way, though, because he's not connected that way. He's not someone that has, you know, depth and emotion and or any empathy or, you know, sympathy or love or respect for anyone. He just doesn't. That's who he is. He's been that way his entire life. And maybe that's where that was coming from. But, you know, there's going to be people that are going to continue to show up and vote for him because they don't care. Yeah. They don't care what he says, what he does. I mean, it's quite obvious.

0: Yeah, you better
1: get back on that one, didn't I?
0: Exactly. You know, so, the only other thing that I wanted to bring up this morning was Jay Clayton, really?
1: Oh,
0: come
1: on. This
0: is the guy that we bring in as intelligence.
1: Why are you going to hurt my heart like that, man?
0: Really? Dude can't even, and see, this is where I have a problem with how things are going. I know that we have limited reach on our power right now, but don't tell me there's not a way that could have been shut down. I don't understand how we are continuously allowing these kind of fools to get put into position in this cabinet and in our government.
1: It's because this is that moment where we've got to
0: come on. I mean, I don't know.
1: No, this is that moment where we look at that and we go, we've got to fight even harder because Clayton is highly unqualified.
0: Idiot.
1: Whether he's qualified or not, his performance in that moment disqualifies him. No matter what his background, his legal background, his tech, it's set aside because in that moment when he was required to deliver, he didn't deliver. He delivered to an audience of one, but not to the to the real folks that need to be to need to approve that. So, yeah, I hear you on that.
0: Yeah, we need to make mental notes on all of these things.
1: Yeah, and come back and get on these people. Kurt Mullett, Hoosier Blue 63, Substack, go everywhere. Just follow him. You got nothing else to do.
0: Thanks, Richard.
1: Follow him. Kurt, good to see you, man. Good to hang out for a few minutes.
0: Be safe today.
1: I'll talk to you soon, all right?
0: All right, take care of yourself. Thanks a lot.
1: All right.
0: Have a good one.
1: All right, bye-bye. 773-763-9278 is the number. We'll be right back.
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1: You know, Karen, one of the things that I've said before, I learned this way back in the day when I was a lifeguard, that you save the people that are closest to you. Boat tips over. Don't try to save the one that's screaming the loudest. It's the furthest away because you'll end up going past the people that are more easily savable that can actually help you save more people. And it stayed with me. That I learned that when I was 16 years old. It stayed with me to this day. And that's kind of how, and I've said it before on this show, that's the thing I think we have to kind of embrace right now. Continually when it comes to growing the party, getting the party back in the right order, getting those voters off the bench, is making sure that we're saving the ones that are closest to us one by one. You talk about it a lot. Michelle Pelletier talks about it a lot in terms of one person at a time. And here's the thing. If all of us are saving one person at a time, look at what we got. I mean, it's pretty badass when we do it that way, don't you think?
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6: From the Weatherology Weather Center, I'm meteorologist Jennifer Vujicic. We'll see sunny skies here for today with a high in the low 80s. Winds out of the northeast around 5 to 10 miles per hour. And then for tonight, mostly clear with a low near 65. Thursday, we'll see sunshine, a high around 87 degrees. Friday, a chance for showers and storms, a high of 76. Saturday, chance for rain and storms, high of 75 degrees. That's your latest Chicago weather update. Currently, it's 66.
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0: All right, guys, welcome back to the show. If you're just tuning in, this is Choose Views, and I'm Richard Chu. Thanks to our good friend Kurt Muller from Hoosier Blue 63. Go check out all of his work. Dr. Colette Delawalla is, I'm going to say, an emerging voice in an area. I'm going to get her in some trouble real quick. Stand up for science.
1: Oh, no.
0: But I'm going to get her in some trouble. You do the driving, and I'll kidnap him. And I mean this politically. Nobody get their undies in a bundle. Russell Vaught. Because dude is messing up some stuff. Can we start there, Doc?
1: Yeah, I think that's a great place to start. It's so good to see you again and to hear from you. Thanks so much for having me on. Oh, God, Russell Vaught. Yeah, so this is a guy who is quietly in a position that most Americans just don't even know what the Office of Management and Budget is trying to take power from Congress to control all of the government's discretionary funds, which is about $1.5 to $1.7 trillion a year. So it's a lot of money. It ends up being about like close to 20-ish percent of the yearly federal budget. Mm-hmm. And he is a known Christian nationalist. He got his starts at the Heritage Foundation and the Heritage Action Group. He really subscribes to this idea of the executive branch of the United States government having the most power. He doesn't believe in three co-equal branches. And this OMB rule is meant to really progress that by handing over the reins of discretionary funding to the executive, in this case, over to Trump and the cabinet.
0: Yeah, it's I'm not going to use the words that are non-action words, like it's frightening, it's scary, it's concerning. No, I'm ticked off that he's in this role. And Kurt just said a moment ago in terms of, you know, who some of the people are in the cabinet and who, talking about Jay Clayton, you know, they don't need to be there. Clayton may have had the legal background, the legal expertise and previous work expertise that would make him qualified to do the work, but he failed in the moment during the hearing. And that, to me, is the big, disqualifies him from being in this role, because we're going to have another person like Russell Vaught in a role that could end up impacting our elections. Now, I know we don't need to go down that path because we're here to talk about science and what's recently happened and with regard to this America First in terms of science policy. I know you're probably fully aware, if not more, better than most. And it was part of my segment of something to chew on earlier in the show. So talk to us, Dr. Delawalla, about this this direction that we're headed as it relates to science and the administration not only pulling resources but putting it in the position where appointees are determined by vote and his band of idiots.
1: Band of idiots. Ooh, I like that one.
0: I'm a little salty this morning about this one.
1: Yeah, no, me too. So the thing that I will say about this, and I'm going to use quotes to say America First initiative, I feel like, you know, the Office of Science and Tech Policy put out this big report. It's 120-something pages. It harkens to this guy, his name's Vannevar Bush. About 70 years ago, he wrote this book and had this initiative called The Endless Frontier. And The Endless Frontier is, and the vision laid out by Bush, effectively laid out how science should work. It set the groundwork for all of the innovation, all of the scientific excellence that we see in the United States today. And he is often reasonably and for very good reason credited with sort of where we landed. But he also had a lot of congressional support. He had presidential support, et cetera. They hearkened on that. Even like the front cover of the report is the same fonts. It like looks the same, and they're calling it, you know, science in the golden age of science. Yeah, which is just like, all right, well, if you're into pyrite, maybe, you know, some full gold or some like gold plated crap, right? But we were in the golden age of science, I would argue, in 2024. And the actions that the Trump administration has taken has actively kneecapped us from continuing down this path. And so we have this instance where the administration is saying one thing, that report is totally a PR stunt, mm-hmm. right? Like, it's totally a PR stunt. The things that are good about it are actually programs that already exist, that have existed in some cases for decades. Like, they cited ARPA, which is a type, like, it's a form of sort of quick development for really important cases of things like, ooh, there's an emerging pandemic, let's make a vaccine, those types of things,
0: right.
1: That really strategic, you know, we've got the technology and the tools to do this. Let's take it one step further and move quickly in this area. Like, we already have these mechanisms in place. And so all of the good things in that report are things we're already doing. And I just, to even put out that report when OMB, like the other side of the presidential cabinet, is actively working to dismantle all scientific research, to politicize it, to only fund, you know, work in red states, to not fund work in blue states, is just like, I mean, it's so unserious. I'm like lacking a word for what it is, but it's so unserious and it means next to nothing. Like, it's just a PR stunt for the Trump administration to be able to say, no, look, we do care about science. All these people complaining about the OMB rule, they're full of crap. So PR stunt in my view.
0: Yeah. There's two great articles that, that I'm sure you're aware of, one in ProPublica. Particularly mm-hmm. talking
1: about
0: the one Lisa Song wrote, which is really great. Mm-hmm. But the thing that I wanted to come back to as it relates to the why, the international impact. And I think about two mm-hmm. things, one of which I said earlier, and I'd love to get your scientific observation on this. And that is, you know, when COVID hit us, it hit the United States, but it hit all of us. It hit the globe.
1: Yeah.
0: And so there weren't just scientists in, you know, in Texas and California and Maine and wherever in the United States that came up with the idea and the remedies as it relates to the vaccines. That was a global initiative. Mm-hmm. And as are so many solutions to medical issues that we have, and to be able to, and to be in a situation where we're going to be pulled away, or we're pulling ourselves, not we aren't, but this administration is pulling us away from the ability to have access to that kind of expertise. That to me, it's not concerning. It ticks me off because if you think about it like this, I mean, this is maybe how I think about it, Dr. Dilawala. There are people in red states whose lives were saved because we came up with a vaccine, even though they begrudgingly may have taken it, but uh-huh. their lives were saved. And there's probably someone somewhere else on the planet outside of the United States that was part of that solution. But we're pulling ourselves away from that kind of brilliance and medical and scientific technology.
1: Yeah, I mean, it's insane to think, oh, cancer knows the difference between the United States and Mexico, right? Like, that's really what we're saying here, right? That cancer knows about borders, that physics knows about borders, that weather knows about borders. I mean, it's just so stupid. Like, that's really what it boils down to.
0: Dr. Dello, doesn't this one trip you out? So the countries that Trump wants to say are the ones that we should have people coming from to the United States, the quote unquote, the white countries. Think about this for a second. Even though there's a brilliance that comes from those countries, they got medical issues too.
1: Believe it or not, I know it's hard. I know it's hard to wrap our minds around. You know, here's something really interesting. There has been such an incredible breakthrough for endometriosis. There is now a saliva test for endometriosis. And before this, you had to get surgery to verify that a woman had it. So, right. So the test was surgery, which is crazy, especially in a country where we have terrible healthcare. Just to see if you have it. Now it's a spit test. It is in the final phases of trials. You can't get it in the United States.
0: That's insane.
1: And right. And I don't know all of the ins and outs of the reasons for that, but this is a similar thing, right? Like there's going to be a lot of instances where there are medical breakthroughs that people want. People want these breakthroughs. Women want to be able to be diagnosed with endometriosis without undergoing surgery. It doesn't matter where you live, that we will not have access to.
0: That's right. And I'm going to say this, let you chat about it a little bit and then we'll go to a break. I always think about these things and then go, I'm a why person. I'm not a scientist, but I guess in my brain, I'm like, okay, where?
1: That's a scientist perspective.
0: Let's go back to, right. I'm like, okay. Yeah. And I drive folks in my personal life nuts about this because I'm like, well, wait a minute. Hold on a second. How do we, let's go back and see. And then, you know, I recently had something happen where I got a small thing that happened and I'm like, okay, where did I get that? How did that happen? Because I want to know for reasons for going forward so that I don't make that mistake again, if that makes any sense. Yep. And that is something that it seems like the people that are in these roles don't care about. They don't care about the why. Because that's what? That's history. They don't care.
1: That's that, right.
0: Okay. Am I way off the rails on this one?
1: No, I don't think you're way off the rails because the thing is that when you start asking questions about why does one group in the United States experience greater consequences because of alcohol use compared to another group, then you start getting into social determinants of health. Why are Black women dying at a higher rate during childbirth as compared to their white counterparts? Like that is a social determinant of health. And if you really care about the why, you're not just going to find, oh, well, this group is genetically inferior compared to that group. That's not what we're finding. Mm-hmm. What we are finding is the societal construct of things such as racism have health impacts. You know, the air around, you know, the air that you breathe every day has a health impact, right? So I think that the issue is that when you start to get to the why, their arguments that support their ideology begin to fall apart.
0: Yep. That's right.
1: Right? It begins to fall apart that, oh, well, this group is superior to that group, or men are superior to women. Things fall apart. Or there are only two biological sexes and there's nothing in between. If, when you start to look under the hood of that, it falls apart. Like there's evidence.
0: And it falls apart real fast too. Let's take a Let's take a quick break, Doc. We're gonna you're listening to Choose Views on WCPT AMA 20 in Chicago and WARR 1520 AM and 103.5 FM from Warren County, North Carolina, and our good friends at AM 950, the Progressive Voice of Minnesota. I'm Richard Chu. We're talking with Dr. Colette Delawalla of Stand Up Y'all for Science. I put y'all in there, but Stand Up for Science. We'll be right back.
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0: right, guys, welcome back to Chu's Views. If you're just tuning in, I'm Richard Chu, and we are talking with one of the founders of Stand Up for Science, Dr. Colette Dilawala. Thank you for being with us, and thank you for letting me be a little bit silly in a space that is very serious. But I think that if we can take some energy, some silliness and some positive energy toward the solutions, which is to push back and to stand up for science by standing up to these knuckleheads, I think that we will at least hold the line until we're in a better place from an administrative standpoint, federal administration, to get some things done and back on track. You know, I appreciate the hard work that you've done, and more importantly, how you guys have been fighting. I'm still having some fun with this one, Henry. They do this thing, guys, which is really cool. They got rubber ducks. Talk to us about the rubber ducks in Congress, Dr. DeLore.
1: Okay. So I really believe that in a moment where everything is so heavy, like it's so heavy, right? Every day we're bombarded with just really serious, awful things. One of the easiest, best ways to cut through is comedy. It's to cut through in ways that are just so unexpected. And so, you know, we have been really driving to see RFK Jr. removed from office, whether that is impeachment, whether he resigns, whether the White House kicks him out. I don't care. He's got to go. And so we started pressuring members of Congress. Folks can buy a $3 rubber ducky. And I was trying to see if I have any. I don't have any right now, but they're just a little tiny rubber ducky. It says Stand Up for Science on them. And we hand deliver them in a duck costume to your member of Congress in the House of Representatives. We have had over 7,000 duck deliveries. And, you know, we're not graceful about it. We've got a couple videos on YouTube of doing this, and it's just hysterical. I mean, we don't like bring them in boxes. We count them out. We carry them in, and then we kind of just like plop them down. And, you know, people, the poor interns, honestly, it's the interns. They're like, what do we do about this? And it's like, this is a message from your constituents. They want you to get rid of the quack. Right. Like that's the get rid of the quack, get rid of RFK Jr. And it really, I think it cuts through. And it brings a level of like all of these people are just so stupid. It's just so freaking stupid.
0: Yep.
1: And it's like, if you're going to be stupid, if you're not going to believe in germ theory, then like, we're going to make fun of you.
0: Yep. That's
1: it's low hanging fruit.
0: And it is, and it's shameful that we have people in these roles where they're just not qualified. And maybe they at some point were, like going back to Clayton, just not qualified in the moment. Right now, you're not qualified. You disqualified yourself during your hearing, and certainly RFK, you're right, he's got to go. I mean, go do something else, dude. You know, go work on some, you know, highly funded, you know, right-wing project that you can
1: think tank.
0: Right. Go dive into deep end of a think tank, and maybe you'll bump your head on the, you know, on something and wake up. But, you know, again, I'm with you in this. Impeach and remove RFK. Maha is a threat to public health without a doubt. Let's talk about
1: it is. And we're living it. We're living the threat.
0: Yeah. Yeah. I mean, I we are living it real time. And I was just reminded that Fauci is going to be Dr. Fauci. No disrespect. Dr. Fauci is going to be testifying in Congress again this week. What are your thoughts about that? And where do you see this going?
1: I mean, I think that it is such a, like, it's such a witch hunt, right? It's so not with the times. Mm-hmm. We have an active Cyclospora outbreak right now that is running rampant through the country, like the entirety of the country. And to be spending time on a hearing with Dr. Fauci when actually we should be doing a hearing with the executives from Taylor Farms, right? We should be doing a hearing with folks who are, you know, making the next vaccines for flu or pick a thing, right? The idea that we would focus on this when there's a screwworm problem. A screwworm problem for the first time in decades. You know, like to focus on this, it's so unserious. It's so unserious. You do not care about making America healthy if you're spending more time questioning Dr. Fauci over prior things that happened when he is retired from public service versus the actual public servants whose job it is to keep our food safe, who are not doing their job, period.
0: Not even a question.
1: Send tweet.
0: Oh, man. Doc, where do the states, in your observation, you and your team's observation, what are the opportunities for the states? We already know that they have been standing there with their arms open, kind of catching all the hell as it rolls downhill from this administration when it comes to science, when it comes to medical, when it comes to technology. What are you guys doing or trying to do to help the states be a little bit more stouted up and able to navigate these crazy waters?
1: Sure. I will say that, I mean, Illinois, like, actually, you guys are doing a pretty good job. Pritzker is taking public health really seriously. I think diving as deep as state resources allow into super basic public health principles on social media, on, you know, basic press releases and talking to news networks, these kinds of things, like, really, really matter in a moment like this when we cannot depend on high quality evidence-based information from the federal government. It is the state's job to really step in. Of course, states that have, you know, surplus funds, which there's, you know, five, can and should be doing what they can to sort of augment in the meantime some of these grants that have been canceled, you know, providing a bit of a backstop to some of the public health monitoring systems that have been sort of swept to the side by the CDC. That is a really, I mean, anything that can be done as a backstop. I will say I'm very hopeful. I believe that the damage that is currently being done to the broader scientific ecosystem in the United States is exceptional. It is disastrous. And I believe that America can move fast and build things quickly. And, you know, we've done a lot of that. And there's no reason why we can't rebuild our scientific ecosystem, including our public health systems, in a way that actually works better for everybody in the United States.
0: This is maybe an opinion as much as it is anything. We were talking earlier about the before we went to the break about what's happened when it comes to how many people are just not prepared and they're not aware and how they'd rather rely on, you know, a Russell Volt mindset to guide us during this time. I think that a lot of people are looking at this and saying that there's a need to see some more people die and to see people living in dire straits, particularly when he made comments like we want to see people. He didn't say suffer, but
1: he said traumatized.
0: Yeah. And so I think about that and I look at his interviews and I love how Representative Rashida Tlaib really kind of put her foot in his backside last week.
1: There's
0: a part of me, Dr. Dilawala, that goes, is that what they're really trying to do? Do they really want to see folks pass? They want to see it in turmoil and die?
1: My hot take is yes. I think that anytime a person is suggesting that social programs that allow for people to access healthcare or like basic needs, anytime you label that as waste, you're saying that those lives are not worth investing in. Mm-hmm. That's what that says. And so I have from the jump said that there is a very strong eugenics flavor with this administration, particularly from Stephen Miller, Russell Vogt, RFK Jr. And the reason why is because if you, like, they fundamentally view people at different levels, right? Like, they think that there are people who are superior to other people, and they believe that investing in any person who needs support is wasteful. And so that's like, what, I mean, that's an action speaking louder than words. Yeah, they're not running around saying, oh, we want to kill off these people to save money at the federal budget. But what they are saying is that if we make this decision to defund this program and people die, so what?
0: Mm. Yeah. You put a more medical spin on that. But I love your quick answer, which was, How can folks find you? I can't wait to have you back on again. There's so much to talk about, and there'll probably be another breaking story or item that's coming out of this administration. But how can folks find you, follow you, and get involved with the organization Stand Up for Science?
1: Yeah, absolutely. So standupforscience.net, all spelled out. Also Stand Up for Science Foundation. We've got a foundation. We've got an action fund. Head over there, donate, sign up to be a volunteer, get involved with our action center and, you know, contact, you can easily contact your members of Congress, that sort of thing. Right. You can also follow us all over social media, you know, share with your friends. The more people that are involved in, you know, we are anybody that is pro-science is welcome in our movement. That is, you know, whether you're a scientist or not, whether you're Republican or Democrat, like wherever you stand, if you are pro-science, come on down.
0: There you go. Great to hear that. Thanks for being with us, Dr. Dhillawal. It's always great. And follow what she's doing, what the team is doing at Stand Up for Science. Look forward to having you back again soon. Sound good?
1: Yep. Sounds good.
0: All right.
1: Have a good one.
0: You too. Bye-bye.
1: Bye.
0: All right, guys. There we go. What can I tell you? Then to stay tuned for the Stephanie Miller Show. And as always, take a deep breath and make your life count. We'll see you tomorrow.

0: It's four words no parent should ever hear. Your child is sick. It's four words that change everything. Those four words can define a family. 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And with those four words, the innocence and joy of childhood disappears. 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
2: AP News, I'm Marcela Sanchez. Dr. Anthony Fauci is facing questions from Senate Republicans about the origins of the COVID-19 pandemic. Senator Rand Paul of Kentucky subpoenaed Fauci to appear before a Senate committee. It's part of his years-long accusations that the now-retired infectious disease expert lied about the COVID-19 pandemic. Fauci has called this preposterous. The deadline has passed for the Trump administration to ask the Supreme Court to reconsider its ruling on birthright citizenship. The AP's Donna Warder has more.
3: The Trump administration had until Tuesday to ask the U.S. Supreme Court to reconsider its June decision, which struck down President Donald Trump's executive order to deny automatic citizenship to children born in the U.S. whose parents are in the country temporarily or illegally. Trump had promised to push for a rehearing shortly after the high court handed him his loss. The White House has not responded to messages seeking comment. Donna Warder, Washington.
2: Both Israeli Prime Minister Benjamin Netanyahu and Ukrainian President Volodymyr Zelensky praised their separate closed-door meetings with President Trump yesterday. Netanyahu used the meeting as a chance to smooth out strains in their relationship with White House Press Secretary Karoline Leavitt, describing it as a positive and productive meeting. Zelensky discussed ways for Ukraine to produce its own powerful weapons and other ideas that could help in its ongoing war against Russia. The leaders also attended the late Senator Lindsey Graham's funeral in Washington. Wall Street is mixed before the opening bell, and oil prices jumped more than 4% after Jordan and the U.S. knocked down another Iranian missile barrage launched against American forces in the Middle East. The Federal Reserve is expected to keep its key interest rate unchanged when it meets today. More stories at apnews.com. This is AP News.
4: AP Sports, I'm Mike Hempen. Notre Dame and Ohio State have reached lucrative jersey patch sponsorship deals totaling around $30 million. Ohio State has announced a multi-year deal with JP Morgan Chase. Terms were not released, but many outlets report it to be worth $17 million annually. Notre Dame has announced a deal with SoFi Technologies. Multiple reports say it's worth $18 to $20 million a year. Denzel Ward has agreed to a two-year contract extension with the Cleveland Browns, as we hear from correspondent Dave Ferry.
5: The AP says the Browns have given Ward a two-year extension that makes him the NFL's highest-paid defensive back. The report says the deal is worth $62.2 million, with $52.3 million guaranteed.
4: A source says Draymond Green has agreed to a one-year, $27 million contract to remain with the Golden State Warriors. I'm Mike Hempen, AP Sports.
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7: From the Weatherology Weather Center, I'm meteorologist Jennifer Wojcicki. We'll see sunny skies here for today with a high in the low 80s. Winds out of the northeast around 5 to 10 miles per hour. And then for tonight, mostly clear with a low near 65. Thursday, we'll see sunshine, a high around 87 degrees. Friday, a chance for showers and storms, a high of 76. Saturday, chance for rain and storms, high of 75 degrees. That's your latest Chicago weather update. Currently, it's 68.
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0: Yesterday, President Trump visited a GM auto facility where he Kim Jong-un'd his way down the display floor, checked to see if a car was cake, and apparently got tricked into signing a lease. Dottie, don't get that rust proofing, okay? It's a scam, trust me. You know what? At least this tour went a lot better than the last time Trump visited a car facility in Michigan back in January, which, if you remember, went like this.
1: As the president toured a Ford manufacturing factory, this moment caught on camera and video obtained by TMZ. One man shouting at the president, pedophile protector.
0: Wow. Show some respect for the office. That's president pedophile protector.
2: Jordan Clipper. Okay. Hi, good morning, good morning.
3: What's up?
2: Well, this just in. Hold, please. Oh. If you saw Donald Trump appearing to fall asleep during Lindsey Graham's funeral yesterday, the White House has a special message for you. You are a depraved moron.
3: He fell asleep
2: yesterday.
3: So if
2: you saw the multiple pictures and video of him sleeping, see, that's what you get for video, a lifetime of sucking up to Donald Trump as he falls asleep at your funeral.
3: Video is more important than photos, because anybody can take a photo of a person blinking.
2: Which is the moronic thing they did to try to go, oh, look at all these left-wingers asleep, and it was people blinking. It was still shots of anchors.
3: That's why the video is more important.
2: Yes, so there is multiple videos of him falling asleep at Lindsey Graham's.
3: Just like video of McConnell would be very important.
2: Yes, importance of video. Thank you, Christopher. Oh, by the way, I just, because, you know, we've had our Jimothy fixation like everyone else in the world.
3: Yes.
2: Jimothy the raccoon from Seattle keeps getting spotted. And Ken from Seattle said, we can verify the daily physical status of a specific Seattle raccoon, but apparently we're completely unable to determine whether a United States senator is alive or dead.
3: There's that.
2: It's true. But just get a little bit of that, you know, Jimothy sort of curiosity. Just take a little look-see. Okay. We'll suss out. Whatever.
3: Sure.
2: Yeah. Okay. Yeah, that's still picture, not cutting it. This is it.
3: We need a webcam like Jackie and Shadow have. We need a webcam on his bed.
2: Like the Big Bear, Eagle cam.
3: Right.
2: Can we get a turtle cam? Oh, someone said he has a rigor tortoise. And that's funny.
3: I think we've said that before, haven't we?
2: Have we? No, I think it was a different one. Can't remember what it was. No, that's a new one.
3: Are you sure?
2: Yeah.
3: I think that sounds familiar.
2: Who can remember?
3: All right.
2: Governor Beshear has in a new letter to McConnell yesterday said this was the day after the very convincing still photo that appears to be the exact same photo from last time.
3: Yeah.
2: Except that he looks younger. He's Benjamin Buttoned himself. You know what? I'm going to say he's using Vibrance, and I thank you, Mitch, and I hope, well, not you, obviously, because you're
3: dead.
2: Yeah, but maybe Elaine put Stephanie in the box at Vibrance.com and then slathered a little on, because he does look, he looks fantastic.
3: I might think Elaine's dead too. I don't know. Have I killed Elaine Chao?
2: Okay. Someone did a picture of a, you know, drawer in a morgue and like Mitch McConnell's rehab facility. Maybe check his drawer and just see.
3: Check the tag on his toe?
2: Yeah, check the toe tag, something. Couldn't we get some sort of...
3: You could put him in the bathroom, and then you could say, hey, Vera, we got another stiff in the junk. It's a line.
2: I got it. I also just learned that at Dolly Parton's place, the coffee shop is named...
3: A Cup of Ambition.
2: It's fantastic.
3: Yeah, she has a new truck stop in Tennessee, and its cafe is called Cup of Ambition.
2: That's fantastic. Yeah. Okay, Beshear writes, it's now been 43 days since news of your hospitalization. I don't know. What is it called if you're writing to a dead person? I mean, it's just, you know, Beshear's giving him the benefit of the doubt.
3: A prayer? Isn't it a prayer
2: when you're talking
3: to a dead person?
2: Specifically writing to a dead person.
3: You can offer a prayer on, and then, you know.
2: It's like letters from the, you know, from the Civil War, like in a Ken Burns documentary, but except from, you know, but you're writing to the dead person. It's not the soldier writing home. It's... Okay, let's move on.
3: What? Sam has no idea what you're talking about either.
2: Come on, you know the letters, like you hear that harmonica, dear Martha, you know, right home from
3: Have you ever seen a Ken Burns documentary?
2: No, don't be ridiculous.
3: So.
2: Boring. Okay. And also, he canceled on us once, so
3: they said, oh, he'll reschedule.
2: So I'm bitter. Yeah, uh-huh. I'm very bitter.
3: Uh-huh.
2: boring. Quack, quack. Okay.
3: I'm a big fan. I love him.
2: Just
3: stuff.
2: Kidding. He's fantastic.
3: Yes.
2: I'm kidding. Ken Burns fans. God. It's now been 43 days since news of your hospitalization. During that time, you've cast zero votes, engaged in no official activities. And in Mitch McConnell's defense, he is...
3: dead.
2: Yeah. God. Andy Beshear, such a hard ass. Okay. Aside from two photos and corresponding statements, have made no effort to communicate with your Kentucky constituents or the nation. I am calling on you to directly and verbally address the people of Kentucky and provide proof of your capacity to serve or resign. He said he would ask John Thune to begin the process of expelling McConnell from the Senate. Okay. Can we go back to Lindsey Graham's funeral again? I guess this was fitting for a lifetime of sucking up to Donald Trump, that even his funeral, even in death, he had to suck up to Donald Trump through his friend Sean Hannity. Mm-hmm. How pathetic is this?
3: Mm-hmm.
2: It's not even for a minute about Lindsey Graham. It's got to be about Trump, of course.
4: Lindsey, Mr. President, I argue in my mind, probably has a heavenly version of Mar-a-Lago. It may even be a little bigger. He may have a little more gold in the Oval Office in his mansion in heaven. And I wouldn't be surprised if he added one big, beautiful ballroom and an arch somewhere on the property, because he would want to obviously duplicate his dearest friend in life, you, Mr. President.
3: Oh, God.
5: Oh, my God.
2: Excuse me. Thank you, Sam. I just had to purge that. Okay.
5: I just think I'm going to barf.
2: He didn't even hear it because he was... Or am I? What am I? Oh, I'm a degenerate moron for mentioning that the president
3: that was
2: clearly sleeping during the entire... Okay, funeral. Oh, by the way, the war's going fantastic. What happened to...
3: Yes. There was a sneak attack and we intercepted their missiles, I guess.
2: Yes, yes. Iran targeted U.S. forces in an attempted surprise attack, blah, blah, blah. Also, Trump once again laid out exactly his... This is going to be so helpful for the Hague, because he very, nicely laid out his intended war crimes, which will be perfect. They'll have it on video and a transcript of it. He said, if I go back and finish the job, some people would like the bridges. Very easy. I could take out most bridges in less than an hour. Takes them 10 years to build a bridge. Bridges take longer, and power plants are second. I could knock out the power plants within one day. All their power plants would be gone. Okay, so that'll could you send that to send it right to The Hague?
3: We're not a signatory to the International Criminal Court.
2: I don't care.
3: Court,
2: just
3: so
2: send it to them.
3: We can't send people to The Hague.
2: Send it. Lying.
3: Sorry.
2: Put it in my circular file with of the crimes.
3: I know you have these hopes and wishes that they'll go to The Hague, but we're not a signatory to the International Criminal Court.
2: Listen, I'm done with your flimsy excuses. Can't be. All right. I ordered Dean Obadala at the end of yesterday's show to arrest Netanyahu. Did that get done? Make a citizen's arrest of Netanyahu.
3: No.
2: You're in New York.
3: He was on Hannity last night.
2: Oh, my God. Did you read something that they found notes from Netanyahu saying he had the best conversation ever with Trump? I'm like, oh, great. How much more war does that mean? That's like the groundhog seeing its shadow. Oh, great. 6 million more years of war. Aye. Okay, what else? Dr. Fauci is currently taking the fifth because of Rand Paul's. Even the Republicans are like, he has this ridiculous vendetta against Dr. Fauci. By the way, Chris, can I just say, we're going back relitigating 2020 for the 11th billionth time, trying to prove Trump's ridiculous conspiracy theories that he didn't lose. And now they're trying to go back and relitigate COVID from how many years ago and blame that on Fauci instead of Donald Trump, where the blame lies. And they're just, you know what they're doing? The same thing as with the Biden tapes that they want. They just want to try to embarrass him, his private diaries. He's entitled to whatever his private thoughts were about that whole show he went through and all of us went through and what an idiot Trump is. But it just, can we go back since we have to relitigate this, Chris? Can we? Let me try to understand. Dr. Fauci, like most scientists in the world, at the beginning thought this was animal to right to human transmission in the Wuhan marketplace.
3: Right.
2: He was not the only scientist in the world. The overwhelming opinion was that, right?
3: Mm-hmm.
2: So now, what do you call it? By the way, whatever that stuff was that Tulsi Gabbard leaked, showed that Dr. Fauci had no blame of any kind in any of this.
3: Right.
2: So, and I said this at the time,
3: lab leak
2: that if it came, right, if it yeah. came from a lab leak, what difference does it make? Either it came from the, right, that marketplace in
3: it
2: Wuhan,
3: came from that area
2: or it leaked,
3: of China.
2: Right.
3: Yeah.
2: And even our own CIA said they thought maybe it came from the lab, but with very low confidence, which Dr. Fauci is on record back then as saying that the vast consensus is that it was, you know, naturally occurring, but I don't know. He said in this document I read yesterday, but I don't know, and they should do a thorough investigation. So how is that? But I refuse to see how any of this is his fault. Because the United States funds research all the time on all kinds of things. So he's saying because Fauci funded research, he didn't cause COVID. It's like the research was in how to vaccinate or cure COVID. I'm sorry. This is now I have a 6-year-old headache. Is this 6 years ago we had this?
3: Yeah, March of 2020. Yeah. Uh-huh.
2: Okay.
3: Oh, March of 2020 is when I got that phone call at 7 o'clock at night saying, you need to write some letters saying that you are... I got that call from Ron at like 7 o'clock at night after everything was shut down. And Ron said, you need to write letters for everybody on the staff saying that you are essential workers. So that you can come in the morning.
2: Yes, the essential worker panic of the great Stephanie Miller Show's essential worker panic of 2020.
3: We were essential workers until we all got COVID.
2: Yes. I'm like, we tell the essential fart jokes that America needs. Yes. Yeah, well, you said you were a migrant farmer so you could get your COVID shots sooner.
3: Damn right.
2: Cheaty McCheater said,
3: I got my COVID shot earlier. Had to drive
2: You know what he meant, Sam, is he picked up an avocado that fell in my driveway once.
3: I said I was an agricultural worker.
2: Yeah.
3: So that I could get my shot early up in Lancaster. I had to drive to Lancaster to get that.
6: You're a lying sack of crap. You're a lying, scheming, stinking, nasty sack of liquid crap.
2: Okay.
3: I got it, though.
2: Yes, you did.
3: Mm-hmm.
2: Win at all costs.
3: They didn't check. They could have.
2: That's on them.
3: Yep.
2: Dummies.
3: Exactly.
2: Okay. Oh, the Stephanie Miller Show must make one correction before we move on.
3: Oh, apology music.
2: Oh, God. Yes,
3: What did I do now?
2: Well, I think it was all of us. Hang on.
3: Oh, it was?
2: Oh, please. Yeah, I might have. No, it was me. Yeah, I don't know. It was me, too. We both stumbled around. Anyway, it was Sergeant Schultz, not Colonel Klink, on Hogan's Heroes that said, I know nothing.
3: I was very clear yesterday. I said I've never seen Hogan's Heroes.
2: Oh, well, I have.
3: Okay.
2: Oh, yes, here it is. Synonymous says, Dear Stephanie Miller Show, Sergeant Schultz was the know-nothing from Hogan's Heroes, not Commander Klink, as declared on yesterday's show, although it's true he also didn't know anything either. Yeah, he was also a doofus, so that's how you can be forgiven for not remembering.
3: Well, that's although why it was a comedy, because the Nazis were doofuses.
2: Yeah, well, that was the... I would give anything to be in that Hollywood pitch meeting. Okay, so it's Nazis, and who's with me? And
3: they're holding prisoners.
2: It's a war camp. Although you two know young to know these details, I hope you will regret this error. The Stephanie Miller Show and Stephanie Miller in particular do, in fact, regret this error. Yeah, I think it's, is it Mike Johnson that never knows anything?
3: Yeah.
2: Yeah, he is the Sergeant Schultz of the Republican Party. He knows nothing, and he's never seen anything, or he doesn't know anything. There was, we have a story like that. I can't remember which thing it is that he's never seen and he doesn't know. Oh, I think about Trump selling, insider trading tips on his social, knows nothing.
3: Nope.
2: Okay. I believe it was Klink that said, Schultz, open the main gates. So that's a different, that was Klink.
3: That's comedy?
2: You know what? Where did I put my thing? Is it here
3: what
2: somewhere?
3: Thing? Your live read?
2: Yeah. It's another thing, Sam.
3: Oh, God.
2: I got it, Sam. Don't help me. Don't help.
3: Oh, my God. Do you
2: need
3: a
2: nap? Look at this. This complete
3: It did not look like that when I got here. What happened?
2: It's exploded. There's too many things. I can't even get to all the things. Okay, I need some protein. Man Meat Wednesday is here. Yep. Bob Seska, Malcolm Nance, Carlos Alzraki, 20 minutes after the hour, this portion of the show brought to you by Chapter. See, I'm a bewildered old woman. I need help. Oh, by the way, I missed that. He's going to cut the money for prescription
3: Medicare.
2: Drugs.
3: Yeah.
2: So F you. seniors. Oh, gosh. Even just when I'm starting to think about Medicare. Yeah. Bye-bye.
3: Is that the new health plan he was promising?
2: Yeah. Remember when he said he was going to raise drug prices by 11,000,000,000%? 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Oh, did he say lower? 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
3: So, he meant raise.
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1: Stephanie Miller.
2: Hey, Moby, I am your neighbor. Give me Hunter Biden's number. Give me a cup of, I want to borrow a cup of Hunter Biden. These are good friends. He lives a couple doors down.
3: Yeah.
2: That's why I just wrote that skit just right then.
3: That was
2: okay.
3: Neat.
2: So, yes, I clearly saw the video. By the way, the pictures of Trump sleeping at Lindsey Graham's funeral, I think, are valid in this case because he's not just eyes closed, which, like you're saying, you can't just be blinking.
3: Right.
2: He had that, right, his head was...
3: Yeah.
2: Yeah. He had that, like, bobbly baby head that men usually get only after orgasms. Just that.
3: How would you know how when they're sleeping?
2: I was there. There was some periods of my life I dabbled.
3: I see.
2: Just saying. Bobbly baby head. The

0: percent increase in drug prices is what I remember. The move will eliminate a program that is giving insurance companies an estimated $3.6 billion in subsidies this year to blunt increases in premiums for Medicare Part D. The program will end after 2026. Fantastic. Fantastic. MAGA, am I right, everybody?
1: Oh, yeah.
0: Yeah, that's going to be fantastic. That's why you need the medication that is the Stephanie Miller Show. Oh. Thank you, Robbie in North Carolina. Stephanie Miller, it's like mental health medication. I take this show every weekday morning, and I stay relatively level. Side effects can include laughter, becoming educated on political issues, outdated cultural references, and fart noises. Hashtag sanity, not Hannity.
1: Aww.
0: What do you mean outdated? Not if you're 11 billion years old like me.
1: Every time I try and bring up a current reference, you're like, huh? What?
0: What's not current about Hogan's Heroes references? All right, we'll ask Bob Seska next.

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1: From the Weatherology Weather Center, I'm meteorologist Jennifer Wojcicki. Sunny skies here this afternoon with a high into the lower 80s. Winds out of the northeast are on 5 to 10 miles per hour, and then for tonight, mostly clear with a low near 65. Thursday, we'll see sunshine, a high around 87 degrees. Friday, a chance for showers and storms, a high of 76. Saturday, chance for rain and storms, high of 75 degrees. That's your latest Chicago weather update. Currently, it's 70.
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6: This is a WCPT Veteran Minute. In the heart of World War II, while the skies rumbled with the roar of combat, a groundbreaking squad of pilots emerged from the segregated South. The Tuskegee Airmen, an elite group of African-American pilots, defied the odds with their courage and skills. Trained at the Tuskegee Army Airfield in Alabama, they became the first black aviators in the U.S. military. Despite facing racism and skepticism, they soared through the skies with unmatched precision, escorting bombers and earning a distinguished reputation for their bravery. Their red-tailed P-51 Mustangs became a symbol of excellence and resilience. And in 2007, the Tuskegee Airmen were finally honored as they were awarded the Congressional Gold Medal. These aviators didn't just fight for victory in the air. They battled for equality on the ground, forever altering the landscape of the American military and inspiring generations to come. This has been a WCPT Veteran Minute.

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2: Look at the politics that we deal with right now. Like the White House is in ruins. A f***ing UFC cage on the lawn. And like, man, just do it. You just do it. And nobody says anything. And no consequences. Nobody asked. It wasn't done legally. There's no plan in place. Now you're asking for money to create a slide. It's like, what are we doing? And there's no consequences. And so you, okay, so like, I'm just supposed to let go of my resentment that this guy is just raping the world that he lives in for whatever gain he personally can have. And I'm supposed to let that go. And then what? It still exists.
3: Yeah. Oh. Oh, Jack Reacher. I want to do a reach around on Jack Reacher. Is that wrong? I flooded my basement again. I apologize. It's fantastic.
4: He is fantastic.
3: He's just fantastic. And he's made MAGA so mad.
4: Yes. And he's so
3: hot. Yes. Our own personal Jack Reacher is here. No, this guy. This guy.
4: Bob.
3: Yeah. No, that goes without saying when Bob's here. But Dreamy Hunky Men Live. Bob Seska joins us now.
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3: You're cute and I love you, Bob Seska.
6: Yeah.
7: Where are you coming from?
8: Bob is calling us from Washington.
7: You Seska thing.
9: Go ahead.
7: Washington, D.C.
9: Just follow the money.
3: Hi. Hi, you Bob.
10: Hi. I'm so happy that Sam pushed me into the pool.
4: Yeah.
10: Oh, my God. God, I'm getting so
3: welcome,
10: wet. And
3: welcome to my
10: cool,
3: flooded basement.
10: Mm-hmm. Yeah. Oh, God. By the way, I'm so happy that Jack Reacher is, you know, a sensible human being who has empathy and understands what's going on in the world.
3: Well,
10: because he was one of those guys where I'm like, all right, well, he could swing either way. Just looking at him, you know, he could be QAnon MAGA, he could be reasonable.
3: I like these MAGAs. I like to see him say all this stuff to his face.
4: Right.
3: Right?
4: Well, he went to high school with Matt Gaetz and hated him back then. So they hated each other.
3: So he got an early start.
4: Exactly.
3: And figuring out who the bullies are.
4: Right.
3: I mean, God bless him. I love what he said. We played this, I think, Chris, last week. He said, people, I think, are a little bit afraid of me because they're like, he's a loose cannon. Mm-hmm. And I'm not. I'm just saying that everybody should say if they gave up about humanity. You know?
10: Yeah.
3: I mean, it, saying you're not political now in the biggest, like, moral crisis of our time just seems.
10: Oh, yeah.
3: Yeah. So,
10: of course. And it's one of those things always, going back to what I was saying a second ago, which is almost like when you were dating and you would go out on a date with someone and you would try to ascertain whether they were a smoker. And because I was also a smoker for many stupid, stupid years.
3: Yeah.
10: And that was always the thing. When can I reveal that I'm a smoker?
4: Yeah.
10: So when I hear a celebrity stepping out and expressing opposition to Donald Trump, I'm like, oh, thank goodness he's a smoker.
3: Oh, thank God.
10: That's great. So finally, you know, I can agree with this person and like this person. So, yeah.
3: Well, yeah. He just said, look at the politics we deal with right now. Like, the White House is in ruins. There's a UFC cage on the lawn. Like, it's just the stuff that we're all going, like, WTF, you know. So that thing we just played about him raping the world. He's only out for himself, obviously. And speaking of making all the right people mad, Kevin Sorbo had thoughts.
4: Oh, God.
3: And they always say the same thing. Conservatives say he has Trump derangement syndrome. So anyone that thinks, like, any of this is wrong is it has Trump derangement, right? So, Kevin Sorbo said, you'd think he'd be smart enough to keep his mouth shut. Gosh, I think the same thing about you, Kevin, but okay. Dean Cain, who, last I saw him, did eat several of the original Supermen, didn't he?
4: Yeah.
3: Yeah.
10: Oh, my God.
3: He offered Alan Rich some Trump and all. Take the whole bottle, he said. Oh, boy. They just think they're so clever.
10: Oh, my God. So Dean Cain is just gnawing on Christopher Reeve's arm or something. Is that what you're saying? Yeah. You know, I saw
3: a
10: video.
3: He's put on a few LBs is what I was saying.
10: Right. Well, this is obviously not the most important thing happening in the world, but I saw a video on Instagram of Jim Brewer.
4: Oh, God.
10: Comedian,
4: oh,
10: MAGA God. Comedian Jim dear Brewer, God. Questioning whether Donald Trump staged the Butler assassination attempt. And,
3: wow.
10: And actually saying it, I mean, straight
3: yeah.
10: up, that
3: yeah.
10: Donald Trump may have staged that assassination attempt.
3: Yeah.
10: And I was shocked and dismayed that
3: yeah.
10: Jim Brewer would be divorcing himself from the club
3: yeah.
10: Over that
3: yeah.
10: issue.
3: Yeah.
10: So strange.
3: Hilarious.
10: Yes. Weird times.
3: It is.
10: Yeah.
3: It is, right? The people, like, you'll go, yeah, yeah. And then you realize yeah. who you're saying.
10: Yeah.
3: You're like, oh, that's Nick Fuentes. I just said, that was
10: yeah.
3: Marjorie Taylor Greene I just agreed with.
10: Right, Jim Brewer is the goat boy in the coal mine, so to speak. Maybe he's indicative of MAGA abandoning ship.
3: Oh, boy. Yeah. Oh, all right. Oh, by the way, speaking of superheroes like Jack Reacher, thank you for saying that I have super, was it superhero sinew strength when I pulled your yam sack out of the brambles
10: oh, yes.
3: on the bike
10: right.
3: path? Yeah, thank you.
10: I was quote. I mean, I am not a wrestling guy, but I suddenly in the middle of my show quoted Gorilla Monsoon
4: oh,
10: from
4: God.
10: The 1980s, who used to compliment, you know, less muscular wrestlers as saying, oh, that wrestler has sinew strength. And I was like, wow, that's, Stephanie has sinew
3: that's
10: strength
3: because
10: she yanked my gigantic body out of the gully
3: sure,
10: out of
3: tell
10: the
3: me
10: brambles.
3: Your, tell me your yeah. stats again, because it always makes me hot. You are how tall now? Six.
10: I am 6'4", 220.
3: Mm.
10: Yeah,
3: that's what I said yesterday.
10: Perfect.
3: Just like Donald Trump. Uh huh.
10: Exactly like Donald Trump. Yes.
3: And I'm 5'7". I'm 5'7", a buck 10. And I just like
10: yeah. We
3: grab
10: have to wear different
3: sack.
10: Clothing. We have to wear different clothing just so people can tell us apart. That's how.
3: Yes.
10: Got to make sure we do that.
3: So you reposted, Brian Kilmeade said, are you worried the tariffs put forward over the last couple of days will hurt the economy? Trump, no, because it's bringing in hundreds of billions of dollars. And so you said, to be clear, he's
10: yeah.
3: talking tax revenue, seldom framed this way on cable news, but he's talking about higher taxes on American businesses and consumers generating obvious revenue from the federal government. Every tariff is a tax hike on Americans. Donald is
10: yes.
3: a tax and spend fascist. That's a great way to put it, right?
10: Right,
3: the old
10: right.
3: tax and spend liberal.
10: Mm-hmm.
3: He's a tax and spend fascist. It's like when when he thinks he's punishing these other countries, we're just like, no, no, no, no, it's us again.
10: Yes.
3: I just got groceries delivered. They can confirm. Oh, my God, I have to take out a second mortgage, I think. It's insane.
10: Oh, it's insane. Yeah. Everything is more expensive. Everything
3: and
10: is literally more expensive.
3: We,
10: you can just go.
3: As we
10: right,
3: already
10: go to the
3: discussed,
10: government
3: webs- I weigh yeah, a buck yeah. 10. Weigh a buck 10. I live alone and the groceries are like. I can't. Okay, go ahead.
10: Well, I mean, this is Donald Trump's reasoning. This is how he sorts through issues. So you had all that smoke coming down from Canada because of the wildfires. Mm-hmm. Plus, you have the poop lettuce coming in from Mexico. So his solution to those of us who are suffering from explosive diarrhea and choking on the smoke, Donald Trump has decided to raise taxes on all of those people. On the people inside the United States who are
3: yeah.
10: choking on the smoke
3: yeah.
10: and dealing with the poop lettuce.
3: I mean,
10: that's his genius solution, and it seems like all these years later, he still doesn't understand how that works.
3: Yeah.
10: That he thinks, oh, well, this is great because these foreign countries are giving me money, but that's not how tariffs work. That's not how any of this works. He just increased his wealth last year by 253%,
3: yeah.
10: and the rest of us are going into debt because he keeps raising our taxes.
3: Yeah.
10: That's
3: well,
10: what
3: I,
10: keeps happening.
3: And I don't, you know, again, I don't know percentages, but someone posted food prices are up 33%. That's the highest grocery spike in 50 years, but a ballroom, am I right? I mean,
10: yep.
3: The only good news, Bob, I have to say, from the latest polling I'm seeing, it really does seem like the base is finally cracking, that even his base is it, and, you know, the Republican number is way down. And some number I saw today, only like some tiny percent of people are Republicans are enthusiastic about the rest of his term. I mean,
10: oh, yeah, yeah.
3: Yeah, go ahead.
10: I mean, one of the latest polls indicated that only 37% of MAGA Republicans think that the Iran war is worth the
3: yeah.
10: economic cost.
3: Yeah.
10: And that's a significant number. Donald is hemorrhaging, and the Republican Party is hemorrhaging non-college white
3: yeah.
10: men as
3: yeah.
10: well as independents. One of the latest polls
3: yeah.
10: out of Texas.
3: James
10: Tallarico.
3: He's up 5 points over Ken Paxton
10: yeah,
3: in
10: yeah.
3: Texas.
10: And losing with independents big time, non-college voters big time in Texas. And it's no wonder. I mean, but even though I say all this, I see numbers like 45 to 40, which is that latest Texas poll.
3: Right.
10: I'm like, who is this 40% that is willing to support Ken effing Paxton, who gave a sweetheart deal to a pedophile, among many, many other trespasses? It's just astonishing what MAGA will support.
3: We'll put up with,
10: just to irritate the rest of us. You know what I mean?
3: Well, this is Sean Strickland talking about his base.
6: It is kind of crazy, dude, how mainstream, that how unpopular Trump is. Because I'll go to places, like I'm in Florida, I'm in a Texas guy, like when we're talking about like hardcore Republicans, and even these guys are like, I can't do any more Trump. I feel f-ing betrayed. The people that have voted you, that rallied around you, like you actively just f-ing spit in their f-ing face. For what?
3: Yeah. This latest thing. Trump is killing a $3.6 billion program that held down Medicare drug plan premiums. It ends after 2026. About 25 million seniors find out their new rates this fall, right before they vote. Someone posted it and said he swore Medicare and Social Security would not be touched. They are coming for both. If you care about your wallet, vote blue in November. This is a 20% increase in the out-of-pocket maximum. They want to bankrupt and kill seniors. And that's another one of, you know, his ridiculous lies that he doubles and triples down on, right?
10: Oh, yeah.
3: Wars, I've lowered drug prices by 11 billion percent, or something mathematically impossible.
10: Because he's made a coupon website. He's basically made a Groupon for prescription drugs. And, you know, if you have prescription drug coverage in your health insurance program, it doesn't count. It's just, it's a lot of subterfuge and smoke for nothing, really. No real savings, even though he likes to make up these numbers, 400, 500, 600% and so on, which keeps doing, about his great health care plan that's just around the corner.
3: Yeah.
10: So stand by for action.
3: My new health care plan. Mm-hmm. He's given up even giving it a stupid name.
10: He's lost his mojo for that stuff. Yeah.
3: The 2027 deductible also climbs to $700 out of pocket, cap to $2,400 for a retiree on Eliquist at $231 a month. That is 3 months of paying full price before coverage even starts. I mean, this is going to be catastrophic on top of our regular inflation, right?
10: Oh, yeah. On top of so many people losing their subsidies, the extended subsidies that Joe Biden passed. And on top of that, I mean, I have to remind everybody, the hundreds of thousands of people worldwide who have died, including at least 500,000 children, because Elon Musk and Donald Trump defunded USAID. And that's something, I mean, talk about human atrocities from this utter nightmare. That's got to be at the top of the list, too.
3: Yeah, more polling. Record 73% of U.S. adults say Trump hasn't paid enough attention to the country's most important problems. A new CNN poll finds, with just 27% saying he's had the right priorities. I cite the Bob Seska rule every day, though. Don't get happy.
10: Yeah, right.
3: You know, it's not over until we get out there and vote. I mean, the Ossoff numbers obviously look great. He's up 9 points.
10: So, and by the way, now's the time that we have to unify. Just to be clear, I know there are lots of people who build their clout on social media based on dividing Democrats between the establishment Democrats and the DSA and everything. It's time to unify. We got to win. Democracy and human existence is on the ballot this fall.
3: Yeah.
10: And we need to act like it. I mean, that's imperative right now. Stop this ridiculous shovel fighting that's happening on the Democratic side exclusively.
3: Yeah. You know, it's fun. We had Dean Obadalla on yesterday. As you know, I'm a known Jew hater now. I was an anti-Muslim bigot when I had Cliff on last week. But now I am. Yeah. Speaking of ridiculous infighting. Okay. But you know, he made the point, this exact point too, about, you know, unifying, but also about the, you know, DNCs and disarray and financial whatever. It's interesting. CNN chief data analyst Harry Enten made the same point Dean did yesterday on the show. He said the RNC's enormous funding advantage over the DNC was unlikely to matter when the midterms arrived. The New York Times published the bombshell report about financial woes at the DNC. So Enten simply said, who the hell cares? This is what Dean said, basically. He made the case the massive funding discrepancy between the parties never mattered historically, saying we can go back in time. We can go back 8 years, the first Trump midterm. The RNC also had a huge advantage. Blah, blah, blah. What happened at the end of the midterm election? Democrats were still easily able to take back the U.S. House of Representatives. It was a very good midterm for them. So, yeah, the DNC's in the red, but the truth is I'm not really sure it matters all that much. The RNC always outraises the DNC in midterm when there's a Republican president. These complaints have been heard for years. You know, that being said, we can talk about new leadership at the DNC. I mean, I'm a big Jimmy Harrison fan, but Bob, you're right. Yeah. Right now, job one is take back the House and the Senate, right?
10: Yeah, right. Let's talk about who's going to lead the DNC in December when the election is in the rearview mirror. That's probably the best time to have this discussion, because one of the things we've learned throughout this dark ride of the Trump years is that people will drink the sand, as they say in the American president, if they see unity. Strength, leadership, and unity. That's what wins the day despite all the things. I mean, you can be as janky as Donald Trump and project strength, leadership, and unity, and people obviously will continue to support that guy. So the Democratic Party has the advantage of being smart on the issues, being smart with policy, and having really good people with empathy and who believe in a plural United States. And if we project strength, leadership, and unity, there's nothing we can't do. And that's my big pep talk. Also, don't get happy.
3: Yes. And, you know, Bob, they don't drink the sand because they're thirsty. They drink the sand because they don't know the difference.
10: Right.
3: In the absence of true leadership, they'll listen to anyone who steps to a microphone. Am I right?
10: Mm-hmm.
3: Like me, for instance. Yeah.
10: Yeah. But we have the substance. And so if we can just apply that strength, leadership, and unity on top of the substance.
3: You know what we need?
4: We have the Demi Moore substance?
3: You know, we might not have as much money as they do. You know what we need? Sinew strength. We need sinew strength.
10: That's exactly right. Stephanie Miller is the avatar for the Democratic Party with her mighty arms and sinew strength. Yes.
3: Look at that.
10: Thank you, Gorilla Monsoon.
3: Check out that that gun show. Huh?
10: Yeah, right. Okay. Yeah.
3: Shut up, Chris. I feel your disdain.
4: It's cute. It's cute.
3: I love you, Bob Seska. You are my superhero.
10: I love you, Stephanie Miller.
3: Always
10: see you in a couple of weeks.
3: All right, love you. Bye. 50 minutes after the hour, this portion of the show brought to you by Cozier, my bamboo sheet set. Oh, my God. I mean, I've always loved it, and it does get softer with every wash, but oh, my God, when it's hot out, Chris. Oh, my God.
4: It's supposed to be real hot this week.
3: Yes, made from viscose from bamboo. That's what it is. So temperature regulating. Oh, my God, so beautifully made. 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
0: 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It's more love rolling in for Chris LaVoy. Don't know why. Robbie says, I really do hate Chris, not because he's wrong or anything, but because he's the deeper in we get to this crap, the more I find myself saying how right he is. Mm-hmm. I guess this means I'm officially no longer Team Roman Gomez. It was Chris's childhood bully.
2: Uh-huh.
0: People that hate me, you're Team Carol Fisher.
2: Yeah.
0: Okay.
2: Yeah.
0: And that's why we love Jack Reacher, because he beat up childhood bullies.
2: That's right.
0: Like our bullies, right? Yeah. Jack Reacher, I love you. Okay.
2: I don't know if he beat up Matt Gaetz, but I think I would pay cash money to see that.
0: That'd be fantastic. Uh-huh. Rapey McForehead, we miss ye. Liz in Michigan. Hello, Liz.
3: Hi.
0: Hi.
3: I heard this guy called in to Tom Herman's show on Monday from Buffalo, and he said his cardiologist's sister lives next door to Mitch McConnell.
2: In Buffalo?
3: And he coded and then made all the paramedics and stuff sign NDAs. Now, who makes people sign NDAs?
2: Sure.
0: Because the D in that stands for dead. Okay.
2: I imagine that a lot of NDAs are signed around very powerful people.
0: Oh, you think?
2: In D.C.
0: Yeah. Yeah. What happens in the ambulance stays in the ambulance, that kind of thing. It's like Vegas in the ambulance.
2: Yeah.
0: Yeah.
2: Except without all the winnings.
0: D-E-A-D. I think he's D-E-A-D. Okay, we'll get to all of that. And Malcolm Nance, our
2: is
0: next.
2: Is that a YMCA parody?
0: Yeah, because Trump is apparently concentrating his own mortality because of Lindsay. Okay. 58 minutes after the hour, right back.
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6: AP News, I'm Marcela Sanchez. Dr. Anthony Fauci is facing questions from Senate Republicans about the origins of the COVID-19 pandemic. Senator Rand Paul of Kentucky subpoenaed Fauci to appear before a Senate committee. It's part of his years-long accusations that the now-retired infectious disease expert lied about the COVID-19 pandemic. Fauci has called this preposterous. The deadline has passed for the Trump administration to ask the Supreme Court to reconsider its ruling on birthright citizenship. The AP's Donna Warder has more.
7: The Trump administration had until Tuesday to ask the U.S. Supreme Court to reconsider its June decision, which struck down President Donald Trump's executive order to deny automatic citizenship to children born in the U.S. whose parents are in the country temporarily or illegally. Trump had promised to push for a rehearing shortly after the high court handed him his loss. The White House has not responded to messages seeking comment. Donna Warder, Washington.
6: Both Israeli Prime Minister Benjamin Netanyahu and Ukrainian President Volodymyr Zelensky praised their separate closed-door meetings with President Trump yesterday. Netanyahu used the meeting as a chance to smooth out strains in their relationship, with White House Press Secretary Karoline Leavitt describing it as a positive and productive meeting. Zelensky discussed ways for Ukraine to produce its own powerful weapons and other ideas that could help in its ongoing war against Russia. The leaders also attended the late Senator Lindsey Graham's funeral in Washington. Wall Street is mixed before the opening bell, and oil prices jumped more than 4% after Jordan and the U.S. knocked down another Iranian missile barrage launched against American forces in the Middle East. The Federal Reserve is expected to keep its key interest rate unchanged when it meets today. More stories at APNews.com. This is AP News.
8: AP Sports, I'm Mike Hempen. Notre Dame and Ohio State have reached lucrative jersey patch sponsorship deals totaling around $30 million. Ohio State has announced a multi-year deal with JP Morgan Chase. Terms were not released, but many outlets report it to be worth $17 million annually. Notre Dame has announced a deal with SoFi Technologies. Multiple reports say it's worth $18 to $20 million a year. Denzel Ward has agreed to a two-year contract extension with the Cleveland Browns, as we hear from correspondent Dave Ferry.
9: The AP says the Browns have given Ward a two-year extension that makes him the NFL's highest-paid defensive back. The report says the deal is worth $62.2 million, with $52.3 million guaranteed.
8: A source says Draymond Green has agreed to a one-year, $27 million contract to remain with the Golden State Warriors. I'm Mike Hempen, AP Sports.
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11: From the Weatherology Weather Center, I'm meteorologist Jennifer Wojcicki. Sunny skies here this afternoon with a high into the lower 80s. Winds out of the northeast are on 5 to 10 miles per hour. And then for tonight, mostly clear with a low near 65. Thursday, we'll see sunshine, a high around 87 degrees. Friday, a chance for showers and storms, a high of 76. Saturday, chance for rain and storms, high of 75 degrees. That's your latest Chicago weather update. Currently, it's 72.
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0: Trump made it through his whole tour without a hitch, and he was able to move on to a speech.
1: The trade deficit in automobiles was more than $300 billion annually. That means outside countries and companies were coming in and just robbing us blind. And it was causing tremendous problems for your jobs. But now all of that is changing because I placed this.
0: Oh, why does this keep happening? Is it the same guy? Is it something in the water? Is it because Trump withheld millions of Epstein files and people are furious that no one has been held accountable for it? We'll never know.
2: Jordan Klepper. Yes. Again, thank you to the hero of democracy that yelled pedophile protector at Trump. Fantastic. Okay, so Lindsey Graham's funeral, Mark says, imagine selling your soul for a buffoon that proceeded to fall asleep at your funeral. Although the White House, if you saw any of the videos or pictures of him sleeping at Lindsey's funeral, if you mention that, you are, what is it, degenerate moron?
3: Yes.
2: Okay.
3: According to Oddjob.
2: Yes. No, not that guy.
3: No?
2: Some other douche.
3: Really?
2: Some other douche canoe from the White House.
3: Okay.
2: Not that. Yeah. Okay. Trump said Lindsey Graham was a big fan of war during Eiffel. He said, I mean, Lindsey liked war, to be honest with you. You're a nice guy. How come you like war so much? He was a guy that liked war. Okay. And also, you mentioned the moment when he thumped the casket with his hand.
3: Like a watermelon.
2: Yeah. Not, he's not really sure how to replicate human behavior. However, this part is fun. Trump is, according to Lindsey's sudden death this month, rattled the president. Ooh, do you see three ghosts coming for you?
3: One of them played by Carol Kane.
2: Ooh. Liar! Liar! In the days that followed, Trump returned repeatedly to the loss, publicly marveling how someone so active could be gone. Ask your friend Putin. Did he have a little cocktail before he left Ukraine? I'm just asking. Okay.
3: Lindsey did like his cocktails.
2: Listen, that's the one thing
3: he liked
2: Lindsey
3: both the cock and the tail.
2: Hey!
3: See?
2: I see what you did there.
3: Bye!
2: That was a joke about liking drinks and nicks. Okay. Pardon me?
3: No.
2: All right. But
3: I thought that was kind of funny. I made that up on the spot. I'm kind of proud of myself.
2: Trump, the headline is Trump mulls his own death. Oh, not as much as we do. Allegedly. Do we allegedly? Do people mull it? I'm just saying. We just, you know, got to plan ahead. Got to get playlists ready. Dance mix.
3: I'm sure the secret.
2: Got to have regular champagne. You got to have orange juice in case it's in the morning. Got to have first champagne in case it's, you know, when you're out.
3: Is it the good champagne or is it just like practice champagne?
2: Oh, no. It's no. Listen, this is no practice. You got to be ready for the real thing to happen.
3: So you have the Dom and not like the Corbel.
2: Well, if you're going with the orange juice, you can do the Corbel. If it's in the morning, you know. You could at least do us that favor, save us all some money, you know. This inflation. All right. I think everybody's busting out the good champagne, no matter what time it is. Okay. So we have Malcolm Nance coming up. I was saying the one good thing Lindsey Graham, thing he was right about was helping Ukraine. So we'll see if this thing passes in his honor, his bill to help Ukraine. We'll talk to Malcolm at the bottom of the hour. Mm-hmm. Okay, wow. So we have, can I just say, him continuing to run to SCOTUS like a little bitch, crying every time he doesn't get what he wants at court. It's just, we talked to Jill Weinbanks about this. Mm-hmm. Was it Monday? Trump's lawyers are asking the U.S. Supreme Court to overturn the $83 million defamation lawsuit he was ordered to pay E. Jean Carroll. His lawyers argue he's entitled to presidential immunity because he made the comments while he was serving as president. No! You don't, really? So immunity now covers rape and I don't know, defaming someone?
3: Covers shooting someone on Fifth Avenue.
2: The president's team is arguing the appeals court never decided whether presidential immunity applied in the case. The Supreme Court is dealing with Carroll-related litigation for the second time now in 2 months because of the whiny little bitch.
3: The thing that sucks is that she's going to have to hire more lawyers to defend against this.
2: And she's already been paid.
3: Exactly.
2: I don't even think I've ever heard of this in jurisprudence. Have you? Someone trying to get the money back that they've already been ordered to pay and paid.
3: Once it's been released from escrow, there's no getting it back. That's my understanding of how escrow works, right?
2: Okay. James Comey had filed a scorching motion to dismiss the indictment against him, accusing Trump and the DOJ of selective and vindictive prosecution. This better get thrown out in like a nanosecond. He writes, this is the second indictment the DOJ has obtained against Mr. Comey in less than a year, both at President Trump's direction. This is not supposed to be how any of this works, just to put a pin in that. The ensuing indictment is not based on good faith application of the law or the facts. Instead, it effectuates a years-long campaign by the president to use the criminal process to punish Mr. Comey for his protected speech and because of the president's deep-seated animosity. If nothing else, this is a slam-dunk First Amendment case, right? Mm-hmm. He took a picture of seashells. Ample objective evidence, much of which comes directly from government officials' own public statements and admissions, established the president's animus toward Mr. Comey led to this vindictive and selective prosecution. Including the Hague, Chris, he always supplies an ample amount of public testimony that people can use. Okay, this one, Augusta says, Justice Ketanji Brown Jackson just told Trump no. The administration wanted the Supreme Court to immediately let it block mail-in ballots to anyone not on a government-approved voter list. A federal appeals court has already ruled against it. Instead of waiting that out, the DOJ went straight to the Supreme Court asking for an emergency override. Jackson denied it. The order stays blocked, and the 23 states suing get until Monday to respond. Okay, so once again, America's early warning system, black ladies,
3: yeah,
2: holding up the entire republic. Johnny says, for those who don't tune into Fox quote-unquote news are aware the Tulsi Gabbard release of the now declassified COVID files did not prove any wrongdoing on behalf of Anthony Fauci. The poorly educated can't wait for Fauci to testify. So he pled the fifth today, which it was probably a good idea because, obviously, speaking of vindictive prosecution, Rand Paul has just been on this vindictive... Who am I thinking of? The guy in Les Miserables? Bleh. He's just been in
3: Jean Valjean?
2: Yes, yes. Pursuit of this, you know, lifelong public servant and scientist.
3: Is that a character in Les Miserables?
2: So now we're going to relitigate 2020? I think so. And my knowledge of it
3: I saw the movie once. That's the only time I've ever seen it.
2: My knowledge of the movie is Miserable.
3: Okay. How about the stage show?
2: But then we're relitigating COVID and the 2020 election over and over. Just like, hi! I do. I live in hell. Oh, by the way, I'm not sure where they both are, but someone said Lindsey Graham is having a very complicated conversation with John McCain. It's complicated.
3: Yes.
2: There's Facebook status. Complicated.
3: I believe that was Stephanie Ruhle, and we have that.
2: Oh, all right. Here we go.
4: Lindsey Graham was a complicated political figure. I mean, even his relationship with Donald Trump. Deeply complicated, but also consequential. I'm guessing he and John McCain are having very complicated conversations right now.
5: Absolutely.
4: If they are in the same place,
5: it's
4: unclear.
3: If they are in the same place, it's unclear.
2: Their relationship status is complicated. Somebody said they left their closet door open in honor of Lindsay yesterday during the funeral. I don't know what that means, Chris. I just thought it. Okay, a man who won't say who won
3: he
2: the...
3: He could be asexual. That is the A in LGBTQIA.
2: Oh, is it?
3: Yeah.
2: I did not know that.
3: Yeah.
2: I was not aware.
3: Uh-huh.
2: Yeah, maybe.
3: Well,
2: probably not. Okay. Marcy says, a man who won't say who won the 2020 election was just confirmed by the Republican Senate to oversee the nation's 18 intelligence agencies. We are so screwed. Clayton got in. The good news is we'll see. Senator John Cornyn said there's still not a deal with the Trump administration would have paved the way for him to vote for Todd Blanche. He said, fake news alert, there's no deal on the Blanche nomination. One would hope that that atrocity might be stopped.
3: Who knows in this day and age?
2: Yeah. Okay, Florida Governor Ron DeSantis took a sharply pessimistic tone when asked for his predictions on the fate of the Save America Act, bluntly declaring the legislation's chances of passing before the recess to be basically zero.
3: Yep.
2: Despite, again, President Baruch Assault's wanting it now, and whining endlessly, I think John Thune has said...
3: Thune said, yeah, we're going
2: We're
3: on
2: not
3: vacation.
2: Blowing up the filibuster. Yeah. There is no... We can stay here till Christmas. This is not going to pass, and we're not going to blow up the filibuster.
3: It's not up to Trump to keep the Senate in
2: right
3: on Capitol Hill. It's up to Thune.
2: Right, right. Yes. So the on this what do you call it, E. Jean Carroll thing, Stonekettle says, funny how the presidential immunity for official acts suddenly expanded to all acts and any acts up to including rape, isn't it? But in John Roberts' defense, who could have predicted that really besides the guys who wrote the whole Constitution? I mean, that's the thing is you never know what the Supreme Court's going to do. They've said no, I don't know how many times, ironically, for, you know, adjudicated rape case. No. No means no. They kept saying no.
3: Right.
2: It's weird that Trump would ignore that, isn't it? It's so weird. Someone like him. Mm. Oh, look, this is my favorite. It's, you know, it's hard. There's a lot of Mitch McConnell memes, but this one with Trump or McConnell and Amy Winehouse, it says, looks like Mitch McConnell is doing nicely in rehab, which is, yeah, which is fantastic. Yeah, it's Amy Winehouse in place of Elaine Chao.
3: Oh.
2: Keep them coming. Keep them coming, those Mitch McConnell memes.
3: Does that mean he's dead? Since Amy Winehouse is?
2: Yes, I believe so. Okay. And also, he's in a rehab facility. Get it?
5: Stephanie Miller.
2: No, no, no. Okay. I think Rick or Tortoise is new. I'm trying to remember the old joke.
3: It's not. It's not. Mm. We've said it before.
2: Mm. Someone did him crawling back into the sea. That's that. Okay. All right. Where was I?
3: Back from the Galapagos?
2: Yes, yeah. Yes, yes. Yeah, but Sullivan posted, if Mitch McConnell suddenly, quote-unquote, dies just after or in the August 3rd to 5th window, I hope everyone who voted for this corrupt administration suffers excruciating gastrointestinal disruption. I mean that with my entire chest. They can't keep getting away with this, can they? Can they?
3: They
2: can't keep getting away with this.
3: They can't keep getting away with this. According to Jesse Pinkman.
2: Okay, we have that.
3: Yeah, yeah, okay. It's in there. So I don't know what it's called. He can't keep getting away.
2: Yeah, we'll say it's what it is. Okay. Jess is speaking of Fauci. Jackie said, as of this day, July 28th in 2020, approximately 150,000 people had died of COVID-19, a global pandemic during the Trump presidency, and all due to the ridiculous few months that he kept calling it nothing more than a Democrat and or media hoax. Mm-hmm. He was a moron then. He's a moron now. I mean, affordability is a hoax now. Everything's a hoax that he doesn't, right?
6: He can't keep getting away with it.
7: It's one of my favorite quotes.
2: Thank you. He's just, every morning's like Christmas for Sam. He's like, oh, what else is in Mama's box? Okay. And Chris Titus, can I just say, who I love, just with a great post about, he said, it makes me sad. There are so many monkey-brained whole men out there that would gladly rape a drugged woman. The companies have literally come up with drink covers so a woman can have a drink safely because some dude with no game, no kindness, empathy, or personality can't land a woman. Because of these douchebags, women have to be have to have a rape-proof sippy cup. Women have to park under streetlights so they're safe to walk to their car. Yeah, how about men be less rapey? There's just a thought. I know, it's crazy. It's crazy. Crazy thought I had.
3: Doesn't save you from the One Wish Willow, though.
2: So, pardon me?
3: From Obsession. It's a huge movie.
2: Okay. Yeah,
3: that you
2: well,
3: would...
2: I know it's not from this decade. No,
3: it is.
2: Decade.
3: It is from this decade.
2: Oh, is it?
3: Yes, but you would not like it
2: no.
3: at all.
2: Okay. That's what I mean. If it's from this decade, I don't know
3: yeah,
2: what it
3: no.
2: is. Okay. What does Colonel Kling think about it?
3: Yeah.
2: Okay.
3: Or Bob Crane.
2: Oh, we had to tell Sam that story.
3: Yeah.
7: Yeah, I had no idea.
2: Colonel Hogan.
3: Bob Crane met an untimely end.
2: Yikes.
3: Yeah.
2: 19 minutes. Lebove would not be happy.
3: No, no.
2: French, God, the French. Okay. Uh-huh. All right, 19 minutes after the hour, this portion of the show brought to you by Quince. Oh, my God, I got my shampoo, and it is fantastic. 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
3: Right.
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1: B-I-G-C-H. What?
2: Wow.
1: Sam, you've turned on me so
2: that's
1: soon.
2: So gay.
3: I didn't know it was going to say that.
2: That's really gay.
1: What? Super gay.
2: Yeah.
1: Wow. That was the gayest bump ever. Okay. Fantastic. Matt says it posted, a recent study looked at the generation that first absorbed right-wing talk radio and early Fox News. Researchers interviewed their adult children who described a clear shift in their parents' behavior and politics. Homes that were once welcoming became closed off. Conversations grew angry. Parents adopted racist and xenophobic views they hadn't expressed before. Boy, howdy, does that apply to a lot of us? And our parents and all, and I'm just telling you, so, you know, people were saying, I do blame Trump for a lot of it, but that's how we got to that, to a place that this was possible, mm-hmm. right? Mm-hmm. Is, you know, he just allowed people to be their worst selves, which had been primed by right-wing radio and Fox for however long. So we were talking about, what is helpful on Fox News and not, so that whoever that was from the Democratic Socialist.
2: Yeah, that lady.
1: Party that was saying, I don't remember what, blow up everything, the presidency, the Senate, the whatever, get open the border to defund the everything. We were like, oh dear.
2: Yeah.
1: They're going to play that on an endless loop, yep. right, to try to scream communism before mm-hmm. the midterms. It was Wonkette, who I love so much, when I went on Hannity. It was a very funny piece, but it was, because I was saying a lot of people, like, we always say Pete Buttigieg is like the master
2: yeah.
1: when he goes on Fox News, or Gavin Newsom.
2: Right.
1: But I just had to this was so nice of them, but Evan Hurst, I believe, wrote this at Wonkette. He said, it's generally accepted that as a rule, people of integrity and decency should not go on Fox News. It's generally a bold proposition. If you're meant to be a punching bag, the token liberal for them to scream at and punch in the face for the delight of their cousin humping viewers. Sometimes they invite you because you've done something they want to make fun of, or maybe because they're syphilitic mad cow viewers on you and want to give you a chance to fight back. It turns out okay. So that it's, this is what, because remember I kissed Jasmine Crockett's feet as a joke, and then they just
2: that's
1: okay.
2: That's why right. they asked you on.
1: Right.
2: Yep.
1: Right. Let's see. It turns out Stephanie Miller, the longtime progressive radio host, you know her, you love her, is also allowed and encouraged, though after last night on Hannity, they will not be asking her again. This proved to be true. Her invitation was the second kind we mentioned, that we want to make fun of you for something you did kind, which is supposed to entertain the human armpit farts that fall asleep in their bedpans while watching Fox at mm-hmm. night instead of goodnight calls from their adult children. The MAGA Mouthbreaker Media is coming itself over a video of Ms. Miller kissing Texas Representative Jasmine Crockett's feet. It's silliness, obviously.

0: Files. I wonder if they're going to release that after the big bombshell. I didn't see anything about that on Fox News today.
1: Oh.
0: I did actually get to say, coming up next on Fox, the Epstein Files. Blah, blah, blah. Holy. Yes, we understand why Hannity needed to distract his viewers with a woke white lady kissed the black lady right on the feet. This scares us on the feet. Unfortunately, what she gave him in return was Trump being all over the Epstein Files. Blah, blah, blah. That's why Stephanie Miller is allowed to go on Fox News, but will not ever be asked again.
1: Yeah.
0: Thank you once again,
1: all
0: Wattcast.
1: That true.
0: Malcolm Nance next.
2: 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Here's the latest Chicago weather update.
3: From the Weatherology Weather Center, I'm meteorologist Jennifer Wojcicki. Sunny skies here this afternoon with a high into the lower 80s. Winds out of the northeast around 5 to 10 miles per hour. And then for tonight, mostly clear with a low near 65. Thursday, we'll see sunshine, a high around 87 degrees. Friday, a chance for showers and storms, a high of 76. Saturday, chance for rain and storms, high of 75 degrees. That's your latest Chicago weather update. Currently, it's 72.
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12: What's
0: the one.

0: thing in the past 250 years that stands out a little bit. Maybe it's the guy that paved over the Rose Garden and just put a f***ing Nazi eagle on the front of the f***ing White House. Maybe it's that guy. Maybe it's the guy who just took a f***ing jet from the Qataris, the largest gift ever given to president by a factor of 1,000, which is completely illegal.
1: This has been your moment of Hunter. What is happening to me between Jack Reacher and Hunter Biden? But my basement is constantly flooded, and I just... Oh, okay. I'm sorry. Oh, thank you. I was a little late on that. Okay. This guy, too. First time I saw him on TV, I'm telling you.

0: Oh, Malcolm Nance, I remember like it was yesterday. I believe you were on Brian Williams' show with your sleepy bedroom eyes, just spitting truth, spitting truth and fire.
1: Yeah. You know, my big challenge on Brian Williams' show was trying to match him in his ties. That guy could dress. Yeah. I was like, God damn. Yeah, but...
0: He was eleganza.
1: He was eleganza.
0: Yeah.
1: So, anything happened in the world today?
0: Oh, dear God, Malcolm. What? All right. So, let's talk about this latest. CENTCOM says we intercepted all the missiles in the surprise attack from Iran yesterday. This thing just seems like it is spiraling, right? Saudi Arabia is involved. Stuff's going on in Iraq. I'm like, oh, great. We can repeat that disaster as well now. In Iraq. I mean, talk about what I seriously, this is way above my pay grade, trying to figure out how this is ever going to end.
1: Yeah, there's your mistake, trying to figure it out. You know, you keep injecting common sense and decency into this, you're going to always end up screwed. So let's look at it from Trump's perspective. He lives in a fantasy world in which he thinks he is dictating the pace of this war. And we all know that it's the Iranians that are doing it. And I find it fascinating that just because U.S. forces stopped shooting at Iran after initiating 15-day continuous combat operations against it, that Iran would just miraculously stop responding.
0: Right.
1: What Iran did was they took that 4-day pause, and when they were ready, they just continued the cycle of fighting that has been going on. Don't you recall Trump said the memorandum of understanding and the ceasefire was over? Mm-hmm. That means we returned back to a state of war. And the Iranians don't follow Trump when he, you know, says this is a different war. So they just launched an attack when they were ready to launch an attack. So it's ridiculousness. It's a cycle of stupid that's going on and on. But the Iranians are setting the pace for what's going on in that region now.
0: That's exactly what it feels like, Malcolm, that we're just not in control at all. And God knows what his conversation was with Netanyahu yesterday. I know the headline this morning, MAGA fears Netanyahu will push Trump to escalate war. I think all President Trump's most ardent non-Israel first supporters are furious, said Steve Bannon. Netanyahu has twice as many visits to the White House in 18 months as Churchill had in all of World War II, with every one of them a disaster for America first. We were saying earlier, Malcolm, it seems like even his base really is finally starting to crack, right? I mean, go ahead.
1: Yeah, well, we're seeing that. We're seeing a lot of video. I mean, let's talk, you know, I know people are talking about the big ones, Tucker Carlson and, you know, Candace Owens and you know, was that an idiot, Nick Fuentes, you know, having Hunter Biden on. But they all see that Trump's mortality is a real thing and that there is no successor to MAGA. But they are trying to live true to what the America First thing is, which is no new wars, right? Yeah. And then you get, you know, guys like Sean Ryan, that former SEAL, he has completely flipped. I mean, to the point where he and other guests that he has on his show are calling MAGA a cult now.
2: Yeah.
1: This is absolutely fascinating. There's going to be many a PhD that is good thesis that's going to be written about the cult of personality that MAGA was. But, you know, when you start seeing there, you know, all the old queens like Lindsey Graham and Mitch McConnell going off, you know, off to the great beyond. And Trump is preparing for that. And so is MAGA. And it's breaking down. And I, for one, am just going to have another bowl of popcorn.
0: And a Chateaufroid-alicious drink.
1: That's right.
0: So let's go back to Netanyahu for a minute. So Trump revealed tension with Netanyahu ahead of their meeting, complaining about reports that the Israeli leader plans to discuss intelligence on Iranian activities at Pickaxe Mountain, a potential nuclear site that the U.S. president has threatened repeatedly to bomb. And he said, I know exactly what's going on at Pickaxe. He insisted whatever Iran is doing is not a big problem, and Bibi's telling me that because he wants me to stay involved. I mean, it does look like he's sensitive to everyone saying that Bibi clearly dog-walked him into this, duped him into doing this disaster, right? So he tries to, like, alternate between, like, he's being, you know, he's in charge. He's like, I'm in charge, Bibi's not in charge, and just doing whatever Bibi says, basically, right?
1: Well, Netanyahu did dog walk him into this, but he was a willing dog.
0: Yeah.
1: My dogs know it's 5 o'clock. It's time to be fed. They're sitting next to the bulls. So Netanyahu didn't have far to push Trump. It was when Trump was being publicly excoriated as Netanyahu's female dog that he got really upset with this. But Netanyahu was back there yesterday, and for him to come out of that meeting and say he was ecstatic, the best meeting he has ever had with Trump, it means he got an assurance of something.
0: Yeah.
1: And the only thing I can think of is that perhaps Israel promised that if they do a ground invasion, a ground landing at Pickaxe Mountain, that the Israelis will use their troops and as opposed to all American troops. And the problem that we have here is the only way to destroy that complex is from inside and with a nuke. And I don't know whether that was a discussion point, but what would make Netanyahu happier on the day that his buddy Lindsey Graham died? That would be about it.
0: So Trump told Fox and Friends Israel would not exist if he weren't in the White House. Oh, I think he also told the auto workers the auto industry wouldn't exist if he wasn't in the White
1: House.
0: Okay. As he bashed his predecessor's handling of Iran's nuclear ambition and touted his own record, here we go again. He said, for 50 years, other presidents should have done the job, claimed Obama paid them billions of dollars. Oh, my God, you remember when the black guy did it. Because the black guy did it.
2: When the black guy
1: did it. That's my chance.
0: Yes, he said the 2015 agreement was the worst, dumbest deal that amounted to the road to a nuclear weapon. Dear God, Malcolm, how many experts can say this deal was working perfectly, right?
1: Well, you know, he is trying to reinvent history. And even though, his own mortality is being shown on his face and hands every day, the one thing he cannot do is erase the fact that he started a foolish war, quite possibly. Now has eclipsed George W. Bush on the invasion of Iraq.
0: Yeah.
1: I mean, Iraq even has some measure of stability today. But this was pure hubris. It was pure Donald Trump, again, being dog-walked by Bibi Netanyahu and taking both countries to a war that they didn't really want to fight.
0: And by the way, I was going to say, I'm sorry, I lost the thought. I mean, we've talked about this before. I do love that Putin, you know, with Ukraine and also Trump with this Iran war, they, you know, picked on much smaller, whatever, you know, perceived as weaker countries, and they're both getting their asses kicked, right?
1: You know, what's funny is that I discuss this every morning on our Substack. We do a one-hour briefing from 9 to 10 a.m. on everything that occurred in the war. And yesterday we had this discussion of, did Donald Trump make Iran the Ukraine of the Middle East? The Iranians are beating us without a navy, without an air force, without an army, and supposedly with just these asymmetric tools, drones here, rockets there, and making us look foolish to the point where we are depleting our entire global war stocks to beat a country of guys that apparently now can charge all they want for ships to come into the Strait of Hormuz.
0: Yeah.
1: And it's ridiculous.
0: The headline is Iran threatens to assassinate Melania and Barron.
1: Give me a break.
0: But do you remember, you know, Hillary Clinton said you shouldn't give the nuclear codes to someone that can be baited with a tweet. I mean, you know, there's been experts saying Iran knows exactly how to keep baiting him into a forever war, right?
1: To tell you the truth, I'm not convinced that that's Iran that did that. This is the sort of false, I can't believe for the first time in my life I'm actually going to use the words false flag.
3: Wow.
1: That, that the MAGA sphere or Elon Musk would make up and get out there and that the Iranians would say, yeah, that's a pretty good idea. I don't think the Iranians would do that. I mean, Melania means nothing to them. And in fact, until I see an Iranian Revolutionary Guard Corps Lego video verifying this, I'm just not going to believe it. Because those are, one, accurate, you know, and truthful.
3: Yeah.
0: And by the way, can I say I've seen even like veterans finally turning against Trump on this, like the miscounting the dead. Can you imagine telling families of the fallen, like, oh, you're, yeah, we didn't put your, it doesn't count because it was after Trump's fake ceasefire.
1: Disgraceful.
0: Your loved one's death doesn't count, right?
1: Disgraceful. And two-thirds of the casualties are people of color or women of color.
0: Yeah.
1: And, you know, to Trump, these are just little lead toy soldiers to move around the board, him and Hegseth. And, you know, don't forget, this is also Hegseth's army where women are worthless, right? And two out of the four people killed were women.
0: Yeah.
1: So it's just absolutely disgraceful that they don't honor the soldiers. And Trump thinks, you know, he yesterday had a award ceremony where now the army has introduced, I am not joking, the Defense of the Mexican Border Medal.
0: My jeez. Okay, your line when I do the headline is what? Oh, no. The headline is videos and texts show ICE agents using racial slurs.
1: What? Oh, no.
0: Yes, Malcolm, yes. Ooh, that was very good.
2: Yeah, you should go on tour.
0: And I just cast him. Yeah. Just on Bridges before. Immigration agents who descended on L.A. last summer referred to Latinos using slurs like tonk and wet, according to body camera footage and text messages detailed in court filing, asking a federal judge to bar agents from making stops based on racial profiling. They're clearly making stops based on... Sorry, you're done now with your role.
1: A-Y-F-K-M.
0: I mean, clearly it's all, I you know, you always talk about the overpass campaign and acts of resistance,
1: yes.
0: Malcolm. I love the fact that apparently a lot of people, particularly in Minneapolis and elsewhere, are putting Mexican flags on their cars so ICE will pull them over, right? And they call it ice fishing in Minnesota, and I love it.
1: And then, you know what? The first thing they should do is they should roll the window down with their camera rolling and go, sucka!
0: Sucka!
1: This is awesome, and I encourage that. Man, oh, I really wish I was out in the Twin Cities.
0: All right, one final thing. As a terrorism expert, this thing that happened to Pete Buttigieg and his family, I am so glad.
1: Yeah.
0: I love Attorney General of Michigan, Dana Nessel. She is opening she's going to open a probe into the swatting incident, you know, where the authorities were called to his house over false allegations that temporarily led to him being separated from his two children. The Department of Attorney General has opened an investigation into this malicious act, not only to look into the potential unlawful conduct, but also mitigate the risk that this could act, could trigger copycat acts against other well-known residents and elected officials as the newest form of threat or intimidation. The Washington Post obviously had said Buttigieg's accuser had been deemed mentally unstable. That's pretty clear, and it seems like even the officers involved knew that, right?
1: Yeah, but this is the whole purpose of swatting, is to use it as an intimidation tool. Our friend Paula Poundstone had these false accusations brought up against her and had her children taken away. This is disgraceful.
0: Yeah.
1: And that they do this to the LGBTQ community is even more disgraceful. But what you're looking at is a despicable, disgusting, indecent, deplorable group of people that don't care about other people. And that 30% of America people, a solid 30% of America, is MAGA, and this is who they are.
0: Yep. Malcolm, love you, mean it, ever since that steamy first night I saw you on TV.
1: Yeah.
2: Oh, God. Oh, no.
1: It's them ties, girl.
0: Yeah. All right. Love you, Malcolm.
1: All right, bye.
0: All right, bye. 48 minutes after the hour, this portion of the show brought to you by my Bristle Beauty Brush. That's B-R-I-S-S-L-E.
2: That's right.
0: I got the pale pink color. Did you see it?
2: I did.
0: Oh, my God. 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

0: This portion of the show brought to you by Home Title Lock, because you do not need one more thing to worry about, right?
1: That's right.
0: Just figuring out about getting the gutters clean in my house. Listen, you
1: Why
0: don't
1: you
0: want to worry.
1: Me?
0: Yeah, well, after you steal my house, gutters are your problem.
1: That's my problem.
0: Yeah. Okay, title theft. 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Catherine in Georgia. There she is. Hi, Kath.
2: Hi, how are you?
0: Good. Go ahead.
1: Wow.
2: Hi, Chris. Hi, Sam. Hi, Lonnie.
1: Hi.
2: I was watching the news over the weekend, and they had the president or premier of Spain. Chris, if you could look him up.
1: Okay.
2: And compare him. He is so handsome. He's probably about Stephanie's age.
1: Oh, 44?
2: Mid-40s, early 40s. And he had his staff behind him. They all look to be about Sam's age. We've got these old duffers running our country, and it's embarrassing.
0: Okay.
2: I saw him. I was so embarrassed. But that's all I have to say.
0: Thank you. Thank you, sir.
1: Pedro Sanchez is very, very handsome.
0: He's where? From where now?
1: He's the Prime Minister of Spain. He's
0: fantastic.
1: Handsome.
0: Fantastic. Wow. You know, I'm starting to realize how the big lie, like the more you repeat it, people start to believe it. She just said I'm in my early 40s, which is true, right? Because when you repeat it enough, people repeat it back. Early 40s, that's correct.
1: He's 54.
0: Right. Just older than me. I will be 45 in September, however. So, you know, just to be honest. Okay.
1: Wow, he's like devastatingly handsome.
0: Oh,
1: holy cow.
0: All right. Thanks for distracting Chris for the rest of the show, lady. All right, here is Governor Andy Beshear speaking on of people's age or, you know, relative health status. Mitch is dead. Here we go.
3: I hope his health is improving. But if he can have a 17 minutes conversation with his protege, he can call into any of your news stations for three.
0: Yeah.
3: All we're asking is just a little bit of proof. And I get that everybody wants a certain level of privacy, but when you run for these jobs, you know you're giving some of that up. Yep. All we're asking is what anybody who watches your news, if they were out 6 weeks, they'd be expected to call their boss, that's the people of Kentucky, and explain what's going on and when they'll get back to work.
0: You know when you don't care about your privacy, Chris?
1: What?
0: When you're dead.
1: Oh, well,
0: okay.
1: Yeah, there's that. Can you imagine if I just didn't show up for, like, 6 months?
0: Don't. I'm having a bad enough week. Hi, Anita in San Antonio. Hello.
4: Good morning. Yeah, it's best that they don't declare him dead or incapacitated, because if Andy Beshear calls a special election, then a Republican will probably replace him. It's best that we don't have that vote in the Senate.
0: Well, I think they're concerned is that Thomas Massey would get in, I think is what the Republicans' concern is, because he's,
1: we have another soundbite where Beshear says, a Democrat hasn't won the Senate from Kentucky since 1992. It's not likely a Democrat would win this time. So Beshear says it's kind of better right now to have him as a non-vote rather than have a Republican in there as a vote.
0: Yeah. Okay. He's like a dead letter.
1: Yeah.
0: All right. Carl Sal's Rocky next.
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7: AP News, I'm Marcela Sanchez. Dr. Anthony Fauci invoked the Fifth Amendment and declined to answer questions from senators in a Republican-led committee hearing about his handling of the COVID-19 pandemic. During the hearing, Chairman Rand Paul asked Fauci whether he regretted backing research in China that may have played a role in how the COVID-19 pandemic started.
8: Can you explain to the committee why you chose to fund this dangerous research in China?
9: On the advice of counsel, I respectfully declined to answer based upon my rights under the Fifth Amendment of the Constitution.
7: With Fauci pleading the Fifth, Paul is free to go through his account of the record, asking detailed questions he knows the witness will not answer. Jordan says its military intercepted 5 Iranian missiles earlier today. The AP's Karen Shamas has more.
10: The interceptions come hours after the U.S. military said it had knocked down an Iranian missile barrage launched against American forces in the Middle East, shattering a brief pause in fighting. The U.S. military also confirmed it worked with Saudi Arabia's forces to strike sites in Iraq, where it says it targeted Iranian-backed militias. The Iranian strikes come a day after an Iranian government spokesperson said recent U.S. strikes destroyed critical infrastructure in Iran, including an airport tower and several bridges and tunnels. I'm Karen Shamas.
7: Irish singer-songwriter Glenn Hansard has died in a motorcycle crash on the outskirts of Dublin. He was 56 years old. Hansard had won an Academy Award for the 2007 film Once. Oil prices are back to jumping today while the U.S. stock market is holding relatively steady. The Federal Reserve today is expected to keep its benchmark interest rate unchanged. More stories at apnews.com. This is AP News. The U.S. is banning foreign-made robots. The AP's Donna Warder has more.
11: The U.S. Federal Communications Commission is banning new foreign-made humanoid robots, robot dogs, and power inverters, saying they pose cybersecurity and national security risks. China dominates the global market for humanoid robots with a roughly 85% market share. Power inverters are used to convert direct current electricity to alternating current and are used in renewable energy systems, data centers, and household appliances. And the ban could have sweeping ramifications. China criticized the move, its foreign ministry saying protectionism does not make the U.S. more competitive, and it will only hurt the interests of U.S. companies and consumers. Donna Warder, Washington.
7: 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I'm Marcela Sanchez, AP News.
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13: From the Weatherology Weather Center, I'm meteorologist Jennifer Vujicic. Sunny skies here this afternoon with a high into the lower 80s. Winds out of the northeast around 5 to 10 miles per hour. And then for tonight, mostly clear with a low near 65. Thursday, we'll see sunshine, a high around 87 degrees. Friday, a chance for showers and storms, a high of 76. Saturday, chance for rain and storms, high of 75 degrees. That's your latest Chicago weather update. Currently, it's 73.
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0: Today, Trump had in-person meetings with both Israeli Prime Minister Netanyahu and Ukrainian President Zelensky. Yeah, Trump was running back and forth between them, changing in and out of a Mrs. Doubtfire costume.
1: I think you should open this trade, dearie. We can't support you anymore.
0: It was a busy day for Trump. He met with Netanyahu and Zelensky, and the whole time he was DMing Putin.
2: Oh. Dish, girl, dish.
3: Yeah, Jimmy Fallon. Okay, 6 minutes after the hour, look who's here. Let's do it.
4: That's good coffee.
5: I take it black, like my man.
3: Coffee with Carlos Sells Rocky.
6: I'll have a Zimbabwe latte.
7: I'll have a Kenya cappuccino.
8: Jim never has the same cup of coffee at home.
9: Mountain grown coffee.
3: Carlos Sells Rocky.
10: I was going to make espresso.
11: And baked by Juan Valdez.
12: Coffee with Carlos.
13: Good to the last drop.
3: Hola, Carlos.
14: Hola, ¿qué tal?
3: Well, I thought I would sport the sports with you right off the top, as you like to
14: do. That's right.
3: Yes.
14: I profiled you. Go ahead.
3: FIFA chief proposes partnership with the Kushner family. Isn't that
14: wonderful?
3: Isn't it beautiful when all the right corrupt people find each other?
14: UEFA's threatening to, like, we're just going to pull out. We're not going to send any.
15: Good. Good.
14: Yeah.
15: They should.
3: Yeah. Okay. I'm sorry. You had some Dr. Fauci thoughts?
14: Yeah, Dr. Fauci. Remember we used to do Dr. Fauci.
15: Yeah.
14: I plead the fifth. But unlike Jim Jordan, I showed up. Unlike many of the Republicans that were requested to come before the January 6th committee, I actually showed up. I also did not point to a picture of my ex-wife and say, I'm not attracted to that, and I would never be with that. I just wanted to point that out, Stephanie.
3: It's so insane that we're spending all this time, like, relitigating the 2020 election, relitigating COVID now. This lifelong public servant and brilliant scientist is somehow, that this is about, they're trying to prove Trump won in 2020 and that COVID was Fauci's fault and not Trump's. Yeah. I mean, it's such peak insanity.
14: There's just no way my decades of expertise in virology as an epidemiologist could compare with Joe Rogan reading articles that would confirm his bias by a debunked nutritionist. There's just no way I can logically compete with that.
3: Yes, how can you offer an opinion when you lack a brain worm, for instance? It is...
14: Kennedy's
3: awful. I'm sorry, Bobby, what?
14: Kennedy is just awful.
3: Did you? Oh, no, wait, here's some more. Hang on.
16: Americans no longer trust public health.
14: That's terrible.
16: Because they were lied to.
3: Americans no longer trust public health because of you.
15: Yeah.
3: You lunatic. Oh, my God.
14: This is a guy, I think somebody had a perfect on Threads where he said, in his diary, Fauci was pleased with his fame. You made a freaking video with Kid Rock. You're making videos in your stupid jeans.
3: And it looks so homoerotic.
14: I don't know if they checked that, Chris. I don't know. Coming from a straight person, it's like, you guys look gay.
3: It's gay to me.
15: I've seen RFK Jr. work out in person at Gold's Venice in jeans. He looks gay.
3: Oh, God.
14: Yeah. He looks gay.
15: Yeah.
3: So, what was I going to say? I don't know. I lost it now. But it's so insane that they have to do, that he has to go through this again. That they're just trying to embarrass him. These are his private diaries. Like, who cares what his thoughts were about this whole clown show that was going on during COVID?
14: Yeah.
3: And, I mean, you know, they were his private thoughts, it's not relevant at all. I kept saying over and over, he is in print in there. He says huge consensus is that it was, naturally occurring. That being said, I don't know. They should investigate it, right? I mean, so but I never understood, Carlos, if it was a lab leak, who cares? Like, what's the difference? None of it is Fauci's fault.
14: Yeah, and again, they were doing gain-of-function research. Did they want to cover up the origins, even if they wanted to do it? It's about how do you combat it? He was not wrong in his theories about how to combat. The rest of the world did this. The WHO, the World Health Organization.
3: But their theory is he created it on purpose, released it on the world on purpose. It's like, what?
14: One of the first things Trump did was to defund the security for that type of research.
3: Yeah.
4: So that we didn't have as much protection doing that gain-of-function research
3: because the
4: Trump administration cut funding immediately.
3: He took our people out of Wuhan. This could have been. I've said this over and over. If Hillary were president, it is very likely we would not have been hit with COVID. We would have had our inspectors there on the ground in Wuhan. You know,
4: if Gore were president, we would have been hitting on 9/11. So many good things that would have happened had not picky Democrats and Ralph Nader voters and Jill Stein voters. Look at what you wrought. All you had to do in a binary choice was pick something that was better.
3: Yeah.
4: Clearly better. And yes, there's no policy coming out of the Republicans. There's no, I'm going to give you affordable health care. There's no, I'm going to give you affordable housing. There's no, I'm going to give you new renewable energy. There's no jobs reports. There's nothing negative that's coming out. There's just a circus constantly because they have no policy.
3: You said that, the primary's over. It's a binary choice. You either save the hive or you hand the wasp spray to your killer.
4: Yep.
3: So that being said, vote for Lumberjack Guy. Here is Troy Jackson in Maine.
6: You know, people wanted something, you know, people to stand up for them. They've always wanted that. That's what I want. And, you know, Trump made an argument that he was going to do that. But now it's buyer remorse across the state. I mean, you know, the tariffs are killing businesses across the state. You know, like I said, we've lost health care because of the big, beautiful bill.
3: Yeah. Carlos, by the way, since you brought that up about 9/11, I've said the same thing. That, you know, and all this polling looks great for Democrats now. We're ahead literally on every issue except national security, which, first of all, makes me think like Trump's thinking, so wouldn't that be something nice if something happened?
4: Flag.
3: Yeah, but I absolutely agree with you on 9/11 that we've had the worst national security failure in our history on a Republican's watch.
4: Bush.
3: Thank you.
4: We handed over that intelligence with 6 months prior.
3: Yeah, very specific intelligence about Al-Qaeda is going to fly buildings into places, maybe like the World Trade Center. I mean, it was, so when Condi Rice said no one could have imagined, if you would have read the intelligence and not said, oh, that was, you know, BJ guy Clinton, who cares what, you know, he's warned us about. I mean, I understand the mentality that we all were traumatized and, you know, came together. But I still am like, how is he not responsible for the worst security failure in our history? Republicans. They wreck the economy every time. They are not better on national security, right?
4: They're not better on national security or the economy or climate or anything. Again, talk about the world ending, the Colorado River. Let's tack that on, right? All these rivers drying up in 76. Carter puts solar panels on the White House and Reagan takes them down.
3: Yeah.
4: So, they're not good on national security. They're not good on jobs. They're not good on climate. What they are good at is creating a media circus. And this Iran war is a debacle. Yeah. I don't believe in the small numbers of service people that have died. Yeah. I think the numbers are bigger.
3: Yeah.
4: I think they're hiding them. There's no end in sight. When you saw Ossoff just totally tear apart Keg's breath, you said that their military wasn't capable.
3: Yeah.
4: That's what you told us. So, they can't get past this Iran war debacle. No new wars. I think that you need to bomb them because Iran. Come on, I'm getting a friend, Barney. All right, let's start a war.
3: The Netanyahu to Barney Rubble is my favorite. Yeah. Okay.
15: Well, Barney Rubble got married in Vegas over the weekend.
3: Oh, yes. Marjorie Taylor Greene. It looks like Barney Rubble. Does she not have a girlfriend that can tell her sleeveless is not her friend?
4: No.
3: Okay. I'm a helper, Chris. I'm a liberal helper. Maybe not. Maybe a three-quarter.
4: I do. Let's go gamble.
3: Sleeve. Excuse me?
4: She said, I do. Let's go gamble.
3: So, since we brought up 9/11, Fox anchor Mondani would have supported 9/11.
4: This is why?
3: Okay. I was here.
4: He's not Saudi.
3: Okay. Which douche is this, Chris? I forget. Huh? It doesn't matter. Someone on Fox. Said, I was here. Well, I wasn't living here, but I was here a month after the attacks. And just, you know, if you lived through that time, you experienced it, you remember how horrific it was. Yes. And the Wall Street Journal editorial board says globalizing the infatada in Mondanis, New York, and what? They talk about the current situation, but this ties back to why the 9/11 families don't want him there, because they don't feel supported by someone who seems, you know, if it was 25 years ago, he'd probably be supporting the attackers on the World Trade Center.
7: What?
3: I mean, that's
7: no.
3: my opinion. Oh, Fox no. News anchor Cheryl Cassone. I don't know who she is, but that's...
4: There were Muslims that died in the Trade Center.
15: Yeah. What the hell is she talking? She's making things up out of thin air.
3: Yeah.
4: 15 out of the 19 hijackers were Saudis, and yet we want to allow them to enrich uranium to have small nuclear weapons or something. Isn't that the latest deal with Kushner? The Saudis, who are pretty much responsible for it?
3: Yeah. And then and Trump only backed down because someone on Fox News criticized him, right? About because you're like, what, the people behind 9/11 can have a nuke? Wait a minute.
4: Yeah.
3: Like, and Iran can't. Like, what?
4: And also, Trump on right when 9/11. Well, it looks like I have the tallest buildings now. Even
3: oh my God,
4: it's too stupid to realize that's in poor taste.
3: I know. Yeah, no, I know. Are we? We're going to support the sport already in the first segment again. Oh.
4: Vamos deportes.
3: Yeah. you said Stephen A. is shocked that LeBron is signing with the 76ers, yet not shocked that Trump called LeBron probably racist. I saw that. What was that based on? He's like, yeah, he's probably racist.
4: He's
3: because he doesn't like Trump.
4: Yeah.
3: LeBron James.
4: I can't believe it is so the Nick Bosa's of the world. I get on Nick Bosa, who's a 49er. Yeah. I'm a 49er fan, as you can see.
3: Yes,
4: but
3: I can see.
4: Who wore the MAGA hat on a Thursday night football game. It's like when he calls Caitlin Collins, like, stupid, and she's dumb, she should smile more. The people like Nick Bosa and Stephen A. Smith can't imagine that it could be their wife, their daughter, or their mother. They can't extrapolate or think that far ahead. They go, hey, that could be one of my family members.
3: Yeah.
4: And they're blinded by this idiot Trump. Stephen A. Smith has said nothing about that.
3: Yeah. You said, by the way, also, this is why I have no problem with people who don't want to say the Pledge of Allegiance or stand for the national anthem. It's jingoistic nonsense trying to mask reality. We ain't united, and Trump is making it worse. Mm-hmm. Yeah, was the game where someone, like, slapped someone that didn't stand up for the national anthem? Yeah.
4: First of all, that's assault. Second of all, I would have punched him back and said, mind your own business.
3: Right.
4: If somebody doesn't want to stand for the anthem because Trump is denying funding, and they admitted it, they denied funding to blue states.
3: Yeah.
4: They're going out, they're denying funding, Medicare benefits to people in Minnesota and California because of fraud. There's fraud everywhere. Look at Rick Scott in Florida.
3: Yes.
4: And they're attacking Democrats in blue states, denying them funding, and you want people to stand for the national anthem?
3: Yeah.
4: It is. It's jingoistic bullcrap.
3: Yeah.
4: It means nothing. I'm sorry. I don't support the troops that support Donald Trump.
3: Yeah.
4: I support General Kelly and Milley and Adam Kinzinger and all, and the red, Jolly Red Ginger and all these vets who know what's up.
3: Yep.
4: You know
3: all right.
4: that Trump is, he derided a war hero, John McCain.
3: Yes.
4: Said he wasn't a hero.
3: Yes, we were saying, Lindsay.
4: If you're a troop or a veteran, how can you support Trump?
3: Lindsay is having a complicated conversation with John McCain right now. Just saying.
4: Oh, yeah. Do you want to rat balls with me?
3: 19 minutes.
4: I'll put you. Oh, I shouldn't have mentioned racks. Sorry.
3: 19 minutes after the hour of this portion of the show. Brought to you by Vibrance.
4: Oh,
3: I'm telling you, Elaine Chao typed Stephanie in the box because Mitch is looking younger than in the last posed photo. Excuse me, Mitch?
9: Just put it in my lettuce.
15: The extra I is for I'd rack balls until the sun came up.
3: That's right.
15: Yeah.
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0: It is the Stephanie Miller Show. Hey, tomorrow, Carl Frisch, Dr. Irwin Redletter, and JoJo from Jurors.
1: That's right.
0: In for Dana Goldberg tomorrow. Okay. Because, you know, we're trying to quell the panic whenever someone panicked yesterday that Mike Nellis wasn't here. We had Dean Albatella instead. Sometimes people have stuff to do, you know, or other, like, appointments or stuff.
1: Uh-huh.
0: So, yeah, or they're on vacation or
1: right.
0: stuff. And so there's, okay. Hi, good morning, Carlos Alzraki. Carlos is in his normal place so everybody can remain calm.
2: Yes.
0: Okay. He's frozen with Elaine Chao right next to him.
1: No, he's not.
0: Just
2: I'm not frozen.
1: Just someone turn him back over. He's on his back on his shell.
0: Yeah, that's what
1: his feet are going like
0: yes.
1: this.
0: All right. Here is Governor Andy Beshear on this.
3: There's an argument
0: and
3: out there.
0: When I say situation, I mean Mitch is dead. Okay, go ahead.
3: There's an argument out there that's a date where I could not later call a special election. And for those that are really pushing this.
4: Will you challenge that?
3: Well, a lot of those that are pushing this are online and I think are under the impression that a Democrat in Kentucky might be able to win that election. It's been since 1992 that we have had a Democratic senator in Kentucky. You mentioned a lot of missed votes. I want to point out some other missed votes that might not be a bad thing. He hasn't been there to vote on the SAVE Act, which would tear voting rights away. Mm-hmm. He hasn't been there to vote to support this war in Iran that this president started. And not having Mitch McConnell show up isn't necessarily a bad thing.
0: Yeah, I mean, yeah. Boy, when you talk about stark political reality,
1: yeah.
0: I mean, yeah.
2: It's not necessarily a bad thing, but it's also, we just want to know the truth.
0: And also, yes. It's always about, for them, hurting Democrats. They want to gin people up against Governor Beshear and go, and even people on this show have said, like, oh, he needs to do something, and it's yep. complicated legally as to what he can do. And, you know, when people go, why don't Democrats do something about people, you know, lying to Congress? It's like, what do you expect them to do? We have to, Carlos, like you keep saying, save the hive, get Democrats in the House and Senate, get them subpoena power, get them, again, Governor Beshear, I think what I was saying is that what they were hoping is Massey would get in, who is a Republican. Mm-hmm. But they don't like him because he doesn't support Trump or whatever. So,
2: yeah.
0: You know, I'm not sure. You know, like, I think Governor Beshear is right. I'm not sure what.
1: Having no vote in there is probably more valuable for Democrats than having a Republican vote in there.
0: Yeah, yeah.
2: Yeah, like Lindsey Graham's sister, DEI sister hire.
0: Does she look like him, like in a wig? Is that kind of like
1: Mrs. Doubtfire?
0: Yeah. Yes.
2: She does.
0: Okay, Senator Booker on that.
5: Beshear is right that his state deserves two acting senators who can get the job done. And if this is something where he's not going to be returning to the job or is incapacitated and unable to do the job, then he is right to demand transparency and accountability. I think if they're hiding something, that is really undermining what the public will should be demanding.
0: Yeah, yeah. And they all should go to jail, by the way. But secondly, he's right. It's not, you know, oh, what's Beshear and what Democrats doing? It's what McConnell owes his constituents, right? It's you know, taxpayers paying this salary. Chris is saying, can you imagine he or any of us didn't call, didn't show up to work for how many days are we at now, months?
2: The bat signal's been up there for a couple of days now.
0: Right.
2: No Batman. Yeah, and Republicans don't realize that they're the ones getting shafted. They just see it as owning the Democrats, not realizing they have voted in somebody like a Mitch McConnell that doesn't act in their best interests. As Beshear said, this would help hurt Republicans as well. You're not being represented. You're not being heard. And speaking of which, there's like zero town halls of Republicans for forever now.
0: Right.

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1: From the Weatherology Weather Center, I'm meteorologist Jennifer Wojcicki. Sunny skies here this afternoon with a high into the lower 80s. Winds out of the northeast are on 5 to 10 miles per hour. And then for tonight, mostly clear with a low near 65. Thursday, we'll see sunshine, a high around 87 degrees. Friday, a chance for showers and storms, a high of 76. Saturday, chance for rain and storms, high of 75 degrees. That's your latest Chicago weather update. Currently, it's 75.
2: I'm Dr. Anthony Lizerwitz, and this is Climate Connections.
3: Melting ice is not the only reason global sea levels are rising. Climate change is also causing the ocean's water to expand, pushing it farther onto shore. As the climate warms, most of the additional heat in the atmosphere is absorbed by the ocean. Today, the surface of the ocean is about a degree and a half Fahrenheit warmer than it was in the 1800s. When water gets hotter, water molecules start to move farther and farther away from each other. This causes the water to take up more space, a phenomenon called thermal expansion. This expansion is too small to notice in a cup or a bathtub, but across thousands of miles of ocean, it has a big impact. Over the past 30 years, global sea levels have risen by more than 3 inches, and scientists estimate that thermal expansion is likely responsible for about a third to a half of that increase. Sea level rise is already making floods more common in many coastal cities, like Rockport, Texas, and Norfolk, Virginia. And as people add more planet-warming carbon pollution to the atmosphere, the ocean is warming and expanding, and glaciers are melting even faster. Together, these changes are causing sea levels to rise more rapidly and pushing the ocean farther onto shore.
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7: I mean, this guy is just such a f***ing idiot. It's astonishing that anybody ever thought this guy was an actual genius. He's a con artist. He's a scammer. That's what he is. He's the king of vaporware. He's the king of fraud. He took $38 billion from U.S. taxpayers to make a bunch of rockets that explode. And then he turns around and lectures people if they're getting like 17 cents for food for their kid who's starving. You're the f***ing parasite, you sick f***.
8: Kyle Kulinski. And you think, oh, he's talking about Trump. No, it's Elon Musk.
9: No,
8: they're
9: Musk,
8: the same.
9: Elon,
8: they're
9: as
8: the
9: soon
8: same.
9: As you said exploding rockets. You're
8: right.
9: Like, yeah. Okay.
8: Right. Yes. They're the same. I mean, Carlson, just I'm so sick of this whole way. Everyone's screaming socialism. He's gotten more socialism than any of us. Like all of
10: yes.
8: these corporate handouts.

0: outs, and, you know, the rest of us are, you know, suffering a rugged capitalism, right?
1: Yeah, what we have to do, call it instead of socialism, is lower class subsidies, because corporations receive subsidies, which we're perfectly okay with, because they're job creators. We'll call them the job getters. We're giving subsidies to the job getters so that they can work a job, and small businesses will flourish, because if there's a government options, some of the businesses can turn to that. They don't have to cover the cost of health insurance. They can pay a better wage. Maybe some places that are owned by giant rental corporations can lower their rates. People can have better jobs, better wages, housing, free medical that they have access to. And when they make enough money, yeah, they turn to the private choice, which is a little bit more luxurious.
0: Yeah. I guess from all the polling, we're saying, you know, it does seem like his base is cracking, but you can't help but go, what percentage believes this stuff? He just keeps, when he told a crowd of auto workers that he's done more for them than their parents have. He said, people love Trump because I've done more for you than your parents, okay? Your parents are good. I'm not going to knock your parents, but I've been better to you than your parents. That I can tell you, and they would agree with me. Wherever they may be, they would, if your dead parents would agree. He said the auto industry wouldn't exist without him. Israel wouldn't exist. I mean, it's just, I can't tell anymore how much this is just delusion or dementia, right?
1: I hope you like rain, because if I go away, the rain goes away. It never comes back. I invented rain. The rain comes because of me. It stays in Spain in the plane.
0: Mainly.
1: Insane, okay?
0: Yeah. Uh-huh. So, God bless CNN fact checker Daniel Dale. I just feel like almost everything he says, you can just go, no, that didn't happen. It's just, but these stories he makes up that are just completely, okay. This was, remember when TVs went out because there was no wind to power the wind turbines that brought the electricity?
2: What? It's never happened.
0: This wasn't, yes, right. This was an event the president asked us to remember that never actually happened, and it's not the first time he's done this. Dale said the president is making up stuff again. So he's asking people to recall this massive nationwide television outage caused by the wind not blowing on June 27, 2024, when he debated Joe Biden. It did not happen, obviously. He said nobody could watch that debate. Actually, more than 51 million Americans watched that debate. He said, remember when I was at my golf course in Scotland the day of the Brexit vote, and I correctly predicted Brexit was going to pass in the referendum. In fact, he was at the golf course the day after, so obviously he could not have predicted Brexit the day.
1: Remember when I was cheating on the 18th hole? I mean, remember when I parred the 18th hole with 12 swings?
0: He also, I have no idea, he keeps telling the story that George Washington had two side-by-side desks in the Oval Office. Daniel Dale said George Washington did not have two side-by-side desks, one for business, one for official matters. Again, I don't know. It's just stories that every time he goes to Michigan, I was voted man of the year. No, there was never any Michigan man of the year. Like, okay.
1: No, he's a raving, sleeping, farting, pooping madman. Falling asleep, yes, at funerals, double tapping caskets,
2: yep,
1: insulting anybody who disagrees. He's just garbage. We're not being subjective. He's objectively a gross, disgusting, stupid, vindictive piece of garbage whose parents did a crappy job.
0: Yeah.
1: That's fact.
0: So, can I tell you one that, first of all, we mentioned today about him slashing Medicare, so, you know, prescription costs for seniors are going to go through the roof.
1: I can't afford my drugs.
0: This is also a double whammy. It hits me hard because I just lost my mom a couple years ago at 100 years old. New York Times, how Trump is decimating the senior care workforce.
1: Mm-hmm.
0: I've said many times, those people are angels on earth that work for very little money that took care of my mother. The Trump administration's immigration crackdown is colliding with a demographic reality. Americans are aging rapidly and living longer, creating soaring demand for elder care when the industry is already buckling under the weight of a chronic labor shortage. Almost 70 million people in the United States are 65 and older. older. Millions of immigrants eligible to work in the United States fill positions across the elder care industry, such as nurses, dietitians, fitness instructors, blah, blah, blah. Countless undocumented immigrants care for seniors in their homes, part of a vast informal economy. Immigration enforcement is choking both labor pools. The senior care sector was already under strain. More than half of the 400 nursing homes surveyed in 2023, they said they had turned away prospective residents because they lacked enough staff.
1: All of the senior residents where my mom has stayed is Filipinos, Latinos, blacks.
0: Yeah.
1: A couple of whites.
0: Yeah.
1: A couple of whites sprinkled in there.
0: Yeah, yeah.
1: These are the people that are taking care of white people's parents.
0: Yes, yes. Okay, so GOP bill would end birthright citizenship in territories. At the end of June, Trump and his MAGA allies lost for now the Supreme Court fight over birthright citizenship. J.D. Vance said MAGA needed to keep fighting birthright citizen after that ruling, but sights on a different nativist victory, this time relying on a set of racist laws the High Court approved back at the start of the 20th century. They introduced the End Birthright Citizenship for Territories Act. I swear to God, I just don't know what Republicans offer anymore except racism.
1: Except racism. You know who should have been kicked out of the country is your mom, J.D., who was a drug addict, who had every advantage of being a white person in this country and just ruined it.
0: Yeah.
1: So why is it that immigrants have to live to a higher standard than somebody that has more advantages than they do?
0: Yeah.
1: I don't understand.
0: He always misstates that story, too. She stole drugs from her patients. Like, you know, it's just amazing how they always end up painting themselves as victims somehow.
1: And imagine if she were an immigrant, like, oh, my God, that immigrant drug addict mom had a kid who's now Mom Donnie and he's the mayor of New York.
0: Yeah.
1: Imagine how they flip that on its head.
0: Yep. So, by the way, Wajahat Ali, we've been talking about the White House Correspondents' Dinner. I know as a comedian in your soul, even though we hate him with the heat of a thousand white hot suns, dear God, how painful is it to watch someone bomb that badly? I mean,
2: it almost makes you feel sorry for him.
0: Almost. But Caitlin Collins said a lot of the room, too, was filled with his people.
2: Yeah.
0: And she said it was so quiet. I mean, because everyone hates him. Everyone knows he's mean and not funny. And, oh, my God, it was painful to watch.
1: Yeah, we've always heard about that story about Republicans in private versus Republicans in public.
0: Yes,
1: right?
0: I can
1: just
0: tell
1: behind
0: you.
1: Closed doors, we're like, God, this guy's an idiot. How long can we carry water for this guy? I don't know. Just go along, because he's got dirt on you. Go along. Yeah, he's terrible.
0: Yeah.
1: He's withering.
0: Yeah.
1: It's not getting better.
0: This is why we were saying that. They should have put this thing to bed, this White House Correspondents' Dinner, a long time ago. Mm-hmm. Like the whole point of, I mean, particularly with him in office and, you know, his edict that you can't have a comedian because, God forbid, you know, he ever has to laugh at himself. But Wajahat Ali making this point.
3: And I saw that Kristen Welker laughing it up with Stephen Miller. It's so disgusting. Literally, we have a dying rapist fascist who is covering up the Epstein files and is clearly attacking democracy and unleashing the plot to take over the elections. You're sitting there mucking it up with Stephen Miller, the architect of this cruelty.
2: Yeah.
1: And I get that there's some modicum of professionalism, and that's fine, and you do have to engage with people that you are going to be questioning, but not to that extent.
2: No.
1: I would just like a polite hello and like, okay, hi.
0: But also, he just attacks them nonstop. It really has just now become an opportunity for him to insult them to their face. And you know, for instance, the New York Times that hits back at Trump over defamation case claim. Trump said, the failing New York Times, boy, they've been failing a long time, haven't they?
2: Oh, yeah. Oh, yeah. So
0: after 10 years of harassment, slander, and libel, just failed again in the desperate attempt to have our powerful defamation lawsuit against them dropped. Well, they just had to back down on these reporters that did an absolutely accurate report on his bribe jet and its lack of security, right?
1: Yeah. This guy is Kim Jong-un. He wants to control it all, and the Republicans are facilitating that out of fear. Chris and I were talking about that off air, that fear is just such a huge motivator for these people.
0: How many times must I tell you, do not talk to Chris off air?
1: Nothing you say to Chris matters.
0: It's only when you say it to me on the air.
1: Too much crazy to fit into these segments.
0: I know.
2: That's true.
1: I think every time we show Trump on air, we should cue Don't Fear the Reaper by Blue Oyster Cult. I think it's fair.
0: I like it. aren't they?
1: All our times have come. The oranges and the United States. Let's do it.
0: Okay, now. Oh, the Stephanie Miller Show made a grave error yesterday. We said that Colonel Klink was the one that said, "I know nothing," and that was, in fact, Sergeant Schultz on Hogan's Heroes. Yes.
1: Yes.
0: Because we were comparing, Mike Johnson never knows anything about anything.
2: Right.
0: He's never seen anything, and he doesn't know anything. Yes.
1: No. And General Bull Carter was always like, "Shut up, Klink."
0: There you go.
1: That was General Bull Carter.
0: And Klink always wanted the main gates open.
1: Yeah. Open the gates.
2: Who's the one with the monocle?
0: That's Colonel Klink.
2: Is that Klink?
0: Schultz, open the main gate.
2: Okay.
1: Werner Klemperer.
0: Yeah, and then Sergeant Schultz would say, "I know nothing, nothing.
1: I know nothing."
0: Okay. Carlos, would you like to recreate that pitch meeting in Hollywood? How'd that go? All right, so there's Nazis. Who's still with me?
1: It's a Nazi comedy with these American prisoners, and there's a French guy that lives under a doghouse.
0: Okay.
2: And let's hire the guy who's addicted to creating his own porn to star in it.
0: to be the good guy. To be the guy in charge
1: Bob
0: of
1: Crane.
0: Everyone else. Oh, boy. Okay.
1: That's why they call him Bob
0: All right.
1: Crane.
0: I refer to the Johnson. Johnson claims no knowledge of Trump selling posts. GOP lawmakers remain largely silent. Of course they do. Mm-hmm. Amid Trump making $2 billion in the first year of his second term and of potential conflicts. First I've heard of it, Johnson said of Truth Social, selling quicker access to market-moving posts. Others won't comment. Yes, because they don't know. They mm-hmm. can't. They see nothing. They're all the monkeys, right? See, hear, nothing. Yeah. So let's see. Is this Nancy Mace said...
1: Oh, boy.
2: Yeah, exactly.
0: $2 billion raise any red flags, Mace? Well, you come in with a billion and you double it in a couple of years. That's probably math. It's probably a high yield savings account. Yeah, that's it. Oh yeah,
1: wow.
0: We all have an opportunity
1: Sign me
0: to make.
1: Up.
0: Yeah.
2: Wow.
0: Cornyn, a rare Republican, raising concerns on the Truth Social move, said yes, Congress should look into it. It does raise some questions of conflicts of interest. Are you kidding
1: me?
0: How they went off after the Bidens, who were guilty of nothing, and this is just
1: literally. Hunter Biden said I had to sell paintings.
0: Yeah, that's what they're referring to, right?
1: A high-end savings account at Bank of blah blah blah.
0: So speaking of, so this Kalshi, the betting place,
2: yes.
0: right?
2: Uh huh.
0: A commission advisory informing voters that they cannot place a bet on an election in which they cast a ballot. It's not a new policy. The advisory was simply stating the basics of Wisconsin election law originally passed in 1849.
2: Uh-huh.
0: Jump ahead to 2026, and Kalshi, the company leading the prediction market craze, is criticizing the law, calling it bananas, illegal, and a type of voter suppression.
2: Voter suppression?
0: Don Jr., of course, is a Kalshi advisor.
2: Oh, God.
0: I swear to God, they have
1: it's
0: their hands in everything.
1: It's not voter suppression. It's better suppression.
0: Right.
1: Voters and betters aren't the same people.
0: Right.
1: Get out of here. I just want to keep replaying that when Charlton Heston gets all pissed off because he comes down the mountain with the Ten Commandments and they're all dancing around a gold cow. I mean, that's pretty much what's happening.
2: Yeah.
0: Just corruption stack, part 11, billion. Representative Robert Garcia on the House Oversight is demanding records from Taylor Farms as he questions whether the lettuce producer sought to influence the federal cyclospora investigation through its White House ties. Of course they did. Let me jump ahead.
1: Of course they did.
0: By the way, I just did my grocery shopping. I did not buy one Taylor Farms because I eat lettuce every day. Okay.
1: I think Taylor Farms should cater Mitch McConnell in the hospital.
0: Garcia questioned whether the company used its political donations to interfere in the USDA's investigation. Again, jumping ahead, yes, they did.
1: Yes, they did.
0: Yesterday, the Wall Street Journal reported that Taylor Farms had lobbied the White House to stop or delay the recall of its produce.
2: I have a question.
0: Yes, Christopher?
2: Which would last longer, Mitch McConnell or this head of Taylor Farms lettuce?
0: That's funny.
1: Oh, that's fine.
0: Waka, waka, waka, waka.
1: Okay, good. I have to get up and go to the bathroom again.
0: Yeah. Stephanie Miller Show helpers, liberal helpers, as you know, we suggested that weeks ago. Just roll a head of lettuce in there, see if you know.
1: Proof of life.
2: Yeah, that is proof of life.
0: Okay. All right, 49 minutes after the hour, this portion of the show brought to you by Incogni. Are you tired? Oh, my God, don't you hate spam texts and emails?
2: Oh, my God.
1: Oh, sorry.
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0: 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Stephanie, Coffee with Carlos. Yes, here's the whole exchange with Mike Johnson, a.k.a. Sergeant Schultz.
1: Okay.
0: Manu Raju of CNN said, are you concerned about the possible conflict of interest here about him, you know, selling his Wall Street, whatever, information to his Truth Social people? Here's Mike Johnson said, it's the first I've heard of that. I don't even know what Truth Social is offering. It's like a Wall Street firms, yeah, essentially for the president's market-moving posts. I don't have any legal opinion on that. I don't know anything about it. Okay, that's pretty much just his cut-and-paste answer to anything Trump corruption-related.
2: Yep.
0: 62% of Americans think Trump has used the presidency to enrich himself. Not sure what the rest of...
2: I don't know where the other 38%. 28%.
0: Right.
2: I don't know.
0: Right. Universe is that normal? Someone making $2 billion
1: right.
0: off the presidency since they, you know, in how many months, right?
2: Yeah, he's totally the emoluments clause. What the heck is that?
0: Yeah, it sounds quaint. Like anyone even brings it up, you're like,
2: I love the emoluments, especially after a steak dinner. Your breath is very bad. You got to have the emoluments.
1: It's better than an
2: delicious.
1: Better than an Andes mint.
0: Okay, have I mentioned that Trump and the Republican Party seem a little racist? I don't know if I've brought that up. This bizarre rant about blue cities, we're in one now, as you know. When the left takes something over, it's always dirty. The sidewalks are dirty. The people are. I hate to say this, not clean, okay? The curbs are loaded with, you know what, the smell is terrible. I mean, it's seeing happening to cities, blue cities. They're all blue. They're blue. We don't have those problems with the Republican-run cities. How many times can we post the thing about the top cities for crime are all red cities and red
2: Little
0: states?
2: Little Rock, Arkansas. You just had a beautiful commented how wonderful the World Cup was, which was being held largely in blue cities.
1: Yep.
2: Dallas, you could argue, is a purple city. So get out of here with that. I do want to report that Barry Weiss is in trouble for making up a story about Mom Donnie, and I think they had to retract it.
0: Oh, good.
2: For 60 Minutes.
0: Aye.
2: And I'm not happy with Slotkin, who's opposed to Chinese cars coming over because, oh, they have spyware, which Palantir already has in place. We just don't want the Chinese electric cars to compete so that we would have to work harder and make it a more affordable electric car.
1: She's protecting her state's biggest industry, though, so I kind of understand.
0: Trump called for America's most populated cities leaders to reach out to him to ask for the federal government to take us over. Yeah, that's what I was. If they do that in New York, Chicago, Los Angeles, we could take care of crime so quickly. Yeah, we'll take a hard pass on the federal takeover of our cities, but thanks so much. Thanks so much for asking.
2: Yeah, you live in Mar-a-Lago. Florida is riddled with crime.
0: Yes, there you go. Start at home. We love you, Carlos Alzraki.
2: Going to see that woke movie, The Odyssey, with my wife.
1: Yay!
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5: AP News, I'm Marcela Sanchez. Six Iranian advisors were killed in a U.S.-Saudi strike, according to two Iraqi militia officials who spoke to the Associated Press. The announcement came after the U.S. partnered with Saudi Arabia to strike Tehran-backed militias in neighboring Iraq, killing at least 20 fighters. However, it still remains unclear whether the six advisors were included in the fighters who were killed. Meanwhile, Iran launched a barrage of missiles at American forces in the Middle East earlier today. President Trump and Israeli Prime Minister Benjamin Netanyahu met yesterday for the first time since launching their joint war against Iran. The AP's Sagar Magani reports.
6: It lasted nearly 90 minutes behind closed doors at the White House. The sit-down came with both leaders under growing pressure at home. The president's facing calls to end an unpopular war. Netanyahu is up for re-election and facing strains in a hot and cold relationship. Hours earlier, the president revealed some tensions, telling Fox and Friends he was not happy with reports Netanyahu planned to discuss intelligence about a potential Iranian nuclear site.
7: Why didn't you just tell it to me? Why do you have to announce it to the world?
6: Israeli UN Ambassador Danny Danone sought to downplay any tensions.
8: We are grateful for our deep partnership with the U.S.
6: The White House says the meeting was positive and productive without giving many details. Sagar Magani, Washington.
5: Senator Lindsey Graham is being buried in South Carolina today. The Republican was eulogized yesterday in Washington by the president and other national leaders. Dr. Anthony Fauci repeatedly invoked the Fifth Amendment today and declined to answer dozens of questions from senators in a Republican-led committee hearing about his handling of the COVID-19 pandemic. More stories at apnews.com. This is AP News. The AP's Seth Soutelle has today's markets report.
9: I'm Seth Soutelle, and this is Markets in a Minute. Crude oil prices are rising again as fighting picks up in the Middle East. Stocks are falling on Wall Street ahead of a Federal Reserve decision on interest rates. The S&P 500 fell 0.7% in the first hour of trading Wednesday. The Dow dropped 760 points. That's about 1.4%. The NASDAQ Composite fell 1.1%. The price of Brent crude jumped back above $87 a barrel. Brent has swung between $72 a barrel and $102 a barrel this month. Treasury yields rose in the bond market. The yield on the 10-year Treasury climbed to 4.63%. Seth Soutelle, New York.
5: Irish singer-songwriter Glenn Hansard has died in a motorcycle crash on the outskirts of Dublin. He was 56. More on this story at apnews.com. I'm Marcela Sanchez, AP News.
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11: From the Weatherology Weather Center, I'm meteorologist Jennifer Vujcicki. Sunny skies here this afternoon with a high into the lower 80s. Winds out of the northeast are on 5 to 10 miles per hour. And then for tonight, mostly clear with a low near 65. Thursday, we'll see sunshine, a high around 87 degrees. Friday, a chance for showers and storms, a high of 76. Saturday, chance for rain and storms, high of 75 degrees. That's your latest Chicago weather update. Currently, it's 75.
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19: Hey, top of the Wednesday to you. A lot going on today. In just a few minutes, Congressman Mark Pocan will be with us for the entire hour. It'll be Middays with Mark. He'll be taking your calls at 202-808-9925 for the hour. He's the former chair of the Congressional Progressive. Well, I'll get to all that in just a moment. In the second hour of our program, America ended the slave patrols back in the day. Trump appears to be bringing them back. We'll talk about that. Also, big oil doubles its profits while the heat kills and while the biggest El Nino ever is closing in on us. Some climate news. And geeky science, can your phone legally wipe itself? According to ICE and the Department of Homeland Security, no, that's a crime. We'll get to that in the second hour of the program. In the third hour of our program, Sabrina Hake is going to drop by. Blanche is likely to be confirmed, then disbarred. We'll see. And in 30 years at the federal trial bar, I've never seen angrier judges, she writes. And why seniors are paying more for medicine next year. So a lot to talk about there. But to start out, Congressman Mark Pocan's on the line with us for the hour, for this first hour. He's a current member of the and chair emeritus of the Congressional Progressive Caucus. He represents the 2nd District of Wisconsin in the U.S. House of Representatives. He's on the House Appropriations Committee, the Foreign Affairs Committee. He's the co-chair and co-founder of the Defense Spending Reduction Caucus. And he has a weekly podcast available on Apple Podcasts called With Liberty and Justice for Some, to which I subscribe. It's a great podcast. Pocan.house.gov is both his website and his blue sky handle. Congressman, welcome back.
20: Well, thanks, Tom. Thanks for having me, and thanks for plugging the podcast as well. Appreciate it.
19: Yeah, I you know, listening to it, I get the sense that you're having a lot of fun with it, so it's a good thing. What's on your mind today?
20: Well, this is the first House members are back home, and the Senate's still in for two more weeks, so we're seeing they have a hearing with Jerry Fauci today, for example, and they're doing other things. But, you know, this is really that window people have for the next month, really until the last week of August. We're supposed to be back in Washington right before Labor Day to get your member of Congress. You know, they're going to be in the district. They should be. It's an election year. They should really be getting around. And if you want to see your elected official and have a face-to-face conversation, this is your probably best opportunity of the year to do that. So I just recommend people seek out their member and ask the tough questions that you want answered.
19: Yeah, it sounds like a good plan. I'm curious your thoughts on how, you know, now Trump is, I guess we're back at war with Iran, and now Saudi Arabia has jumped into this, and we also had, Ukraine blow up an Iranian ship, taking drones to Russia. Are you concerned about this spreading?
20: Well, you know, none of this had to have ever started in the first place, right? This was Donald Trump and Benjamin Netanyahu essentially cooking up a bad idea. Donald Trump not having a plan, not having an execution. How many times did he say we had a deal and we didn't have a deal? And then we had a deal and this is the deal maker who can't apparently even identify what's a deal or not. And now it's expanding into the area more. We've had more Americans killed. They're trying to suppress the number of people by claiming they're from other actions. And at the end of the day, this shows us Pete Hegseth was never ready to be Secretary of the Department of Defense. Donald Trump doesn't know how to handle this war. And we, the benefit that we get out of this is we get to pay more for gas and fertilizer and other things because of it. So it's a quagmire at best, in probably some terms I'm not allowed to say on the radio at worst.
0: I don't know if you caught David French's article in, I think it was the Friday New York Times about how, pardon?
20: I did not.
0: Okay. It was titled something like, you know, the most frightening scenario for this fall or for January. And what he pointed out was that Article 1, Section 5 of the Constitution says explicitly that the only body that can determine who gets seated as a member of the House of Representatives or the United States Senate are those bodies themselves, that it's non-judiciable. The Supreme Court cannot oversee it. No court can oversee it. And that at least a dozen times in our history, one of those two bodies has at various times voted by simple majority to seat the person who lost the election and ignore the person who won the election. And several times that's happened, these were all back in the 19th century, several times that this happened, it was specifically to maintain control by one party of the House of Representatives or the Senate. And he said that this, you know, regardless of the results in November, let's say the Democrats win by 5 seats. All Trump has to do is have his new director of national security, who refuses to say that Joe Biden won 2020, come out and say, we have some evidence that there's fraud in these 5 districts, and we're concerned about it. For the Republicans to use that as an excuse to say, we're not going to seat those Democrats who were elected. Instead, we're going to seat the Republicans who were challenging them, at least until the investigation is done over the next 2 years. And that there's really nothing that can be done about that. I'm curious your take on that.
20: Yeah, I think, you know, there's a lot of scenarios people have of what could happen. What I know is from talking to people like Jamie Raskin, who I trust the most on this, a former constitutional law professor, that they're ready for every possible scenario. And, yeah, some are going to be more difficult than others. Some in states that have a Republican attorney general or secretary of state where they run the elections, even more so, we've got to watch those. But I think the best thing we can do is just do what we can do, which is work and advocate for the people that we want to elect, make sure we're getting people out to vote so we have big margins for those candidates. And I think from everything I've seen, you're going to have hopefully some bigger margins coming into the House. The Senate might be tighter, but, you know, we are prepared, and there are people above my pay grade, bluntly, who are prepared for, I think, pretty much every scenario.
0: Yeah. And well, that's good news. That's reassuring, because I'm certainly not hearing anything like that out of Ken Martin or the DNC.
20: Well, as I was just going to say, Ken, literally about Ken Martin, that, you know, don't expect it from the DNC, but expect it from a lot of other places.
0: Yeah. Okay. Well, that's reassuring. Final question. One of the stories that I'm going to do in the second or third hour of the program is about how the profits of the fossil fuel industry this year are already more than double what they were last year. And this is, of course, because the Trump's war on Iran has jacked the cost of gasoline here, but it hasn't increased the cost to domestically produce oil. Back in the day, we had a windfall profits tax. I think that was Jimmy Carter. I don't think that was Nixon, but I might be wrong. I mean, I don't, you know, I just don't remember. But it was back during that era. And at the same time, you know, these companies are largely responsible for this climate crisis that we're experiencing, and yet they're fixing to increase their production under this administration rather than decrease it. I'm curious, you know, what Democrats in general are looking at doing about this. Is there any way, particularly if we take either the House or Senate, to stop Trump's, I mean, you know, they came right out in court this week, or I guess it was the end of last week, and said that of the roughly $7 billion in green energy projects that have been approved by you guys in Congress, all of the, 358 programs or something, all of them except one were canceled in blue states because they were blue states. I mean, this political punishment, there's a law against this, I believe, but, you know, what the hell?
20: Yeah, well, so there's like two questions there. The first one, you know, there's capitalism, and there's a truly exploitive capitalism that we're seeing, I think, come out of the oil companies, which is why you have to have regulations in place stronger than what we currently have, whether it be for windfall profits or for environmental controls. I mean, that's something you're not getting at all with this administration. The second part, though, is specifically what they've been doing illegally since Donald Trump became president, which is second, you know, going over the power of Congress. We've appropriated funds in a bipartisan way, and 250 years of this country, no president has done what Donald Trump is doing by not approving projects that we approved. And that is worthy of oversight. We need to bring those folks in. We need to hold them accountable. I think, you know, there's probably instances where they said they did not do this in a partisan way, and we know now they did, and they need to be accountable for those actions.
19: That's good to hear, as they said. It's just blowing my mind watching them just break the law, break the norms, shatter. I mean, it's incredible. All right. We'll pick up our listeners' calls here on the other side of this break. It's 15 minutes past the hour. Congressman Mark Pocan is with us for the hour. It's Middays with Mark here on the Tom Hartman Program, taking your calls with the former chair of the Congressional Progressive Caucus in the U.S. House of Representatives. Stick around. We'll be right back.
18: This is the Tom Hartman Program.
19: It's Middays with Mark. Pocan.house.gov, P-O-C-A-N.house.gov is the website and the Blue Sky handle. We'll be right back.

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13: 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Welcome back. 21 minutes past the hour. Congressman Mark Pocan is with us for the hour, taking your calls. Ed in Chicago, you're on the air with Representative Pocan.
2: Yeah, hey, Congressman, you kind of covered this with Tom, but I'm going to ask it in a different way, because I think Trump and the Republicans are literally trap rats. And I fully expect to have ICE at voting locations, ballot boxes seized, and instigated violence at just enough locations to make January 6th look like a walk in the park, which is why we need an overwhelming number of people to show up and vote. And my question is, why is the Democratic Party being so Pollyannic about the midterms? I get the impression, with a few exceptions, but I get the impression that they're just acting like, well, this is going to be a normal election, our normal election cycle, and we don't really need to worry about it. And I don't get that.
14: Yeah, and so the second part, I could completely disagree. I hear every Democrat talking about this and concerned. It's just, we're not going to just fret the entire time. We're going to organize and get people out to vote. We're going to organize around candidates. We're going to make sure we're doing what we need to do to win those elections. And that's where the focus for all of us should be. Fretting is easy, but focusing is far more important. But I hear everyone talking about it. There are many plans that are in place for this. So, you know, every time you think and worry, go out and do something instead that'll help towards those November goals. And we're all going to be in a much better place because of it.
13: I'm wondering if there was ever any serious investigation into all the bomb threats that were phoned in, apparently from Russian sources, to voting polling places in critical swing districts in the 2024 election.
14: Yeah, I don't know that offhand, Tom. But I know that we're ready for. Yeah, you know, they're going to. There's potential of ICE, you know, but again, people who aren't citizens don't vote, but it's still intimidation. There's potential for a lot of different things that have already been talked about in the media, but also by the folks who actually can, you know, affect some of this policy. The biggest concern that we should have is in red states where there's an attorney general that's Republican or the secretary of state where they run elections, because they're going to have more ability to make it harder for people to vote. So there's extra burden on folks. But again, you know, I do think often, and I hear this at town halls and other places, while we're worrying so much, we really need to be, instead of fretting, focusing. And there's a lot that we can do to get us in a better place.
13: The biggest solution is to do what the Hungarians did, just show up in overwhelming numbers.
14: Exactly.
13: Yeah. Bob in Raleigh, North Carolina, you're on the air with Congressman Pocan.
15: Hey, Tom. Hey, Congressman. Here in North Carolina, I was just at the General Assembly yesterday, and they're going to try, the Republican-held General Assembly is going to try to run through another Voter Suppression Act law. We might be able to hold it if we can keep our caucus together. So, Mark, for you to know, I am doing stuff. I am part of the Democratic Party here, and I am also canvassing actively. Number one, I just want to let you know that if need be, we are ready for a general strike. We hope it doesn't come to that. If you want to pass that back to your caucus, you know, nationally, we will do that. But my question is, what you've already said before, it appears we're expecting them to do their worst. North Carolina is a swing state. We expect ICE, the National Guard, to be maybe not at every polling place, but at enough to be able to do intimidation. And I can also understand if you don't want to say what the plan is, but I, you know, hearing that you guys are looking at this is good, and any other information you have is really appreciated. But I just want to let you know, we're preparing for the worst, and if we have to shut the country down for a bit, we're going to do that and help our neighbor helping neighbor. So anyway, I'll listen to your comments off the air here. Thank you, Tom, and thank you.
13: Thanks, Bob.
15: Thank you, Congressman, for being in the House of Pain.
14: Sure. No, thank you. Thanks for what you're doing. We appreciate that. That's going to be very helpful. Everyone doing our own part, whatever we can do in our own areas. But I'll tell you what I've noticed. A few weeks ago, the generic ballot between Democrats and Republicans congressionally was 8 points. I think it was last week I saw it jump to 11 points. we're leading right now. If the people lead, eventually the leaders will follow. I truly believe that, Tom. And I think the people out there leading on this, and that's great. So keep it up, but keep focused, because that's how we are going to have the best results. But you know, at some point, this is going to be beyond their ability to try to tweak a point or two through a bunch of malfeasance. When you see these big numbers like this changing, it's because people are paying too much for groceries and everyday goods. They're paying more for healthcare and losing their healthcare and paying more for utilities. We're paying more for gas because of an illegal war, and we're paying too much for housing. In addition to all the corruption that they're seeing come out of Washington, I think people have just had it, and that's good for democracy.
13: Do you, we have 25 seconds here. Do you expect that there's going to be actual, you know, like seizing ballots and things this fall?
14: We don't know yet, right? With Donald Trump, anyone who says they know, unless you, the only for sure thing you know is if there's a way for Donald Trump to make a profit, you should expect that, right? Because he's always about enriching Donald Trump. But everything else, we just have to be prepared for everything. We're going to be ready for anything.
13: Yeah. I mean, he tried to get the FBI to do that when in 2020, and they just refused to do it. So anyway.
14: Yeah.
13: Congressman Mark Pocan is with us for the hour, taking your calls. It's our regular Middays with Mark feature here on the Tom Hartman program, and we're very grateful for it. We'll be right back with more of your calls for the Chair Emeritus of the Congressional Progressive Caucus.
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13: Pocan.house.gov is both his website and his blue sky handle. We'll be right back with your calls for Representative Mark Pocan.

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0: hour, and then for tonight, mostly clear with a low near 65. Thursday, we'll see sunshine, a high around 87 degrees. Friday, a chance for showers and storms, a high of 76. Saturday, chance for rain and storms, high of 75 degrees. That's your latest Chicago weather update. Currently, it's 75.
1: The family meeting.
2: We almost still have no choice but to vote because the other evil is really, really evil, right? Where some folks are just like, my life doesn't really change because, you know, it's not going to really be that bad for me. No matter who wins, my life goes on. But if this other one wins and he's targeting certain groups, if I'm in that group, I'm screwed.
1: Yeah. Sundays, 4 to 6 p.m., the family meeting.
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0: 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Check it out. Welcome back. 34 minutes past the hour, and Congressman Mark Pocan is with us for the hour, taking your calls, the Chair Emeritus of the Congressional Progressive Caucus, and Amy in Madison, Wisconsin. You are on the air with Congressman Pocan.
1: Hi, Congressman Pocan. How does it look with the data centers and the issue affecting our ability to get the assembly in Wisconsin this year?
2: Yeah, so I'm going to answer it a little more generally, Amy, but thank you. You're a constituent calling in. But I think in many state legislatures, because data centers are predominantly a local government zoning / state government issue right now and how people are dealing with it. This is an issue that clearly people are concerned about for good reason. And I think, you know, the states and the people who are calling out this, the local communities who are saying that they don't want them in their area are speaking in the most grassroots sense possible. So I think, you know, elected officials would be wise to listen to that and to also make sure that, you know, it's not just a NIMBY issue. Some people think it's just not in my backyard.

0: In some cases, it's water usage and environmental concerns. In some cases, it's taking up farmland. In some cases, it's the cost, and it should be. Who's actually going to pay for that? Because there's a lot of infrastructure that's involved. And in some cases, is, you know, what is this really for? I mean, Tom, you know, a big part of data centers is cryptocurrency mining and things like that. And people don't necessarily want to see that in their backyard. So, you know, I think this is an issue that people have to really have that full debate locally. We're seeing it in Wisconsin, Amy, as you know, but I think we're also seeing it in other states across the country. And that's a good thing that people are so involved.
1: Alfredo in Mountain View, California. You're on the air with Congressman Pocan.
2: Yeah, thank you for the opportunity, Tom. Thank you, Congressman, for all the hard work that you and your colleagues are doing. My question is regarding when the Democrats take over the House and the Senate, is it possible for them to perhaps write a bill that will freeze Trump's assets and force him to pay for all these illegal things that he's doing?
1: It's okay. We get it. He's committed a lot of crimes. Congressman?
2: Yeah. Thank you.
0: Yeah, we understand, Alfredo. First of all, yes, you can write laws for most anything as long as it falls within the Constitution and our authority. However, I think the big issue we all have to remember is, you know, what's held us up previously when we've passed H.R. 1, the most comprehensive campaign finance, ethics and elections reform law ever, and the PRO Act to make it easier for workers to organize unions, and so many, the Equality Act, et cetera, has been the rules in the Senate with the filibuster. And I think that's where a lot of this, just to be blunt, is going to have to, the debate's going to have to take place, because if we can never do anything until you have 60 votes in that body, you're never going to do anything in a lot of consequential areas. So that has to be probably the most significant part of the debate. Yes, we can write a law for most everything. Certainly, we will investigate these bad things in the House and hopefully the Senate if they have the majority. But we got to get around the filibuster.
1: CJ in Shreveport, Louisiana, you're on the air with Congressman Pocan.
3: Hey, first, a brief thing to you. You said Antifa in the Commonwealth Report. Stop that, please. All right, on the mark, Pocan. Earlier, Tom asked you about the possibility that the Congress might not seat people that are coming in. As I understand it, wouldn't that be the incoming Congress that would get to vote on who gets to be seated, not the outgoing Congress? So if we win the majority, and it's the majority that decides who gets seated, then who would be making that decision? I mean, first they got to elect the speaker, right? And then the speaker swears the people in. And then, isn't that how that works?
0: Yeah, CJ, that's a good question, because I know, you know, in Wisconsin history, I believe it was Victor Berger, who was a socialist elected to Congress, wasn't seated. Then they had a special election, and he won the special election and went to Congress anyway. But that's a century ago. So I just don't have the exact answer. If I can, though, Tom, one thing that you just said, CJ, that seems to melt MAGA minds is the word Antifa. You know, recently they've decided to start using really Antifa and how they're going to go after Cuba. There's this report the State Department just did. It was the biggest piece of junk, fantastical, non-intellectual report I've ever read, I think, in the federal government. But they're starting to say that, you know, Cuba's really, you know, the mastermind behind Black Lives Matter and the ICE protests. And this is all an expansion of that NSPM 7 order that's going after Antifa, which, as we all know, isn't even a thing. It's really going after this concept that they want to go after people on the left for freedom of speech. So there is a real issue that we do have to address. So I just wanted to, because you said Antifa, I just wanted to bring it up because it's part of their agenda.
1: Yeah, it really should be a warning sign when your government says being anti-fascist makes you a criminal. Kino in Lakeland, Florida, you're on the air with Congressman Pocan.
4: Yes, thank you for being on, Congressman. Tom and other callers have talked about the importance of labeling and branding. Could not we say that Congress has been a zombie, the Republicans have been a zombie, sleepwalking, following the Pied Piper? I think Tom's caller, Kenyatta, called the president the Pied Piper. Couldn't we label the Congress as being zombies. They sleepwalk. They let him lead us into war. They let him put a man in charge of the spies who had no experience in spies. This is just a zombie Congress. And I suggest maybe something else, but that is a word that could be, like Harry Truman in 1948 labeled the Congress the do-nothing Congress, that worked so well with a good label, with a good label of the zombie that sleepwalks and follows the Pied Piper. What do you think about this as labeling? Could you promote this among the Democrats, start talking about the Republican? That's why we need Democrats in Congress. What do you think, Congressman?
0: Yeah, I think anything that ties people to Trump, right? The midterms are a referendum on the current president. So Donald Trump is what the elections are about. Yeah, I think the only thing that when they did the fight on do nothing, I got to let you know, we did this in Wisconsin, when I was in the legislature, you know, 15 years ago, or 20, maybe it might have been. And we talked about the do nothing legislature because they weren't getting anything done. Guess what came back in the polling? They didn't trust us enough to do anything. They were fine with us doing nothing. So sometimes there's more to it than just a word that might sound interesting. We got to make sure that the public also agrees that it's something that's a bad concept. And maybe zombie is, but, you know, that do nothing example is something that I've actually lived through, seen the numbers and realized that I didn't think of that part, that maybe, you know, if they don't have faith in Congress, maybe they're fine with us doing nothing. Sometimes we got to look at the totality.
1: Indeed. Rick in St. Paul, Minnesota, you're on the air with Congressman Pocan.
5: Yeah, you know, I wish people would start talking more about, all right, he closed all these agencies, cut back. All right, now explain to the people how that has to do with it's going to cost us more in health costs and all that. But on the other hand, all that money he's saving, how come our debt, our credit card keeps going up and up and up, and tell people what they're spending money on and kind of, you know, critically think. And when it comes down to it, hey, the what do you call it, king of bankruptcy is going to leave our country bankrupt while he's walking away with billions. I mean, people got to just critically think.
1: Let's get a response here, Rick. Thank you.
0: Yeah, Rick, I think you're on to something in that, you know, everything with DOGE, they came to our subcommittee on appropriations and they said how, we've saved billions of dollars because of what DOGE did. And then a Republican asked, are you going to put a report together? And they're like, oh, no, we're not going to bother with a report. Well, everyone knows, you know, if Donald Trump had a chance to actually brag about himself, it would take a millisecond for that to happen. In reality, I think they cost us way more money with what they did with DOGE. And just right now in healthcare, measles are up because of how we're responding. Screwworm, the virus that's, you know, making people have issues at the toilet on lettuce. All of this is because they scaled back on the people doing the functions that our tax dollars pay for so that we don't get sick. So I think, you know, part of what you're going to see when we get the majority is an expose on this, because at the end of the day, you're right. This is a guy whose best quality is he knows how to make businesses go bankrupt. And that's in many ways what he's doing to this country.
1: Oh, man. Becky in Hamilton, Montana, you're on the air with Representative Pocan.
6: Hi. Can you hear me?
1: Yes. Yeah, fine. Yeah.
6: Okay, sorry. Okay, I do not donate to the DCCC. We only donate to the PCCC. Now, my question is, what are the progressives going to do for Sam Forstag in our Montana 1st Congressional District?
0: Yeah, so
6: Progressive Caucus. Support him? Give money?
0: Yeah, so Progressive Caucus has already endorsed him two months ago, and supporting him. And by the way, the DCCC, which is the Democratic Congressional Campaign Committee, yesterday put him on their red to blue list, which means they're targeting him as well. I mean, he's a very strong candidate in Montana. So, you know, I'm not saying who to vote for or against, but if you believe in a candidate, this is your opportunity to make sure that they can win in November. But certainly the Progressive Caucus already did what you're asking. The D-trip that you're not so sure about is doing what you're asking. And I think what's left is just to make sure people in Montana are doing what they can to help him out as well.
1: That's great. I mean, John Tester showed that, I realize he's not there now, but he showed that it is possible for a Democrat to win a seat in Montana.
0: Yeah, and he's a strong candidate.
1: Yeah, yeah, it just takes a good candidate. It's 45 minutes past the hour. Congressman Mark Pocan, Chair Emeritus of the Congressional Progressive Caucus, is with us for the hour. We'll be right back with more of your calls for Congressman Pocan. 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
1: Right back with your calls for Congressman Mark Pocan. Stick around.

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12: 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Welcome back. Picking up your calls here for Congressman Mark Pocan. Julie in St. Paul, Minnesota, you are on the air with Representative Pocan.
13: Hello, Representative Pocan. Thank you for coming on Tom's show.
14: of course.
13: I am here to ask that you consider being a co-sponsor on H.R. 9442. That is AI Data Center Moratorium Act. It is AOC's bill, the companion to one that Bernie has as well. I think they announced it back in March. I heard you talking earlier about the rurals and the local, you know, the local communities, but they need help. We need federal help. We need state help. I've been to many of these meetings. All the community finds out after the fact, after everything's signed. There's NDAs involved. There's outdated ordinances. What we don't want to see is all these data centers being built and then we're running after, try to regulate, and as you know, in that big bad bill, they wanted to forgo regulating for 10 years, and they're even doing that in Texas. I just heard. So please sign on as a co-sponsor, okay?
12: Thank you, Julie.
14: Yeah, I don't think it's March. I think it's actually really recent because 9,442 is a number that I think the bills have now, but I'll take a look at it. But honestly, the fight right now is these great local communities who are taking votes saying a moratorium in their backyard. If people really want to have that ability to do something quickly, because Mike Johnson's not going to put this bill up, right? I think we all know that. Let's make sure we're dealing with it in local communities where the zoning is happening right now.
12: You mentioned data centers and crypto mining. Are some of these big companies using their surplus data center capacity, I would think probably overnight in particular, to mine crypto?
14: As I understand it, a lot of this is crypto. And then also, quantum computing is something that's about 5 years behind AI. And I think there's some fair questions on whether or not you're going to need the data centers in the same way. So there's a lot of questions that are very legitimate to have out there that people should be having instead of the debate, I think, that we often have in this area.
12: Remarkable. Debbie in Derry, New Hampshire, you're on the air with Congressman Pocan.
15: Hello, gentlemen. Thank you so much for all that you both do. You are such national treasures, both of you.
12: Thank you.
15: So here's my question. Representative Pocan, what are your thoughts on ICE? Do you think we should abolish ICE and their violent thugs, or what should we do with them?
14: So it's probably a longer answer I can give here. I introduced the first bill to abolish ICE in the first Trump administration and had no idea how bad it could get. I saw potential for problems, but not like this. I mean, you have to have a force that deals with our border, but honestly, they're more effective at the border than what they're doing now, and certainly interfering with citizens and going after non-criminals is not working in any way. So, you know, this is one where, again, the people need to lead on. I think you can move elected officials to understand that right now ICE is not operating, I think, as it was proposed or intended, and that would be helpful.
12: Alice in Olympia, you are on the air with Congressman Pocan.
16: Hello, Congressman. You've been a hero of mine since I first learned of you when you were a Wisconsin congressman and attended the ALEC convention and let us know of what was going there. At that time, a cousin of mine who was serving in the Washington State Legislature came back from a meeting like that, just all aglow of the people she'd met and the wonderful things that had happened. And she became such a strong advocate for no taxes and anti-abortion. And I just wonder if you'd share a little bit of that story with us. How many years ago was that?
14: Wow. It was when I was in the legislature. So I did it a few times, but so we're probably about 20 years ago, give or take a few. But ALEC is the American Legislative Exchange Council. It's a corporate think tank for state legislators. It's really a dating service for conservative legislators and special interests. And they're very effective at passing model legislation in states. I kind of went as the fly in the soup and made sure I shared information with groups affected. And now we have other legislators doing that still. So we've made it so that their job is harder, but they are very effective and they are special interests.
12: That's really remarkable. We have about 30 seconds here. Your final thoughts for the week?
14: I think I'm going to end how I started. You know, your member of Congress is home for the next month. Your senators will be home in after one more week. It's your best opportunity to have those conversations directly with your elected officials. And I encourage people to seek them out and do just that. It's the best thing for democracy is having those face-to-face conversations.
12: Yeah, absolutely. Oh, and when you went to ALEC, you were on our program, weren't you? Right after you got dragged out of there or kicked out or whatever?
14: Yes. Yeah, oh yeah, there's a lot. I got, you know, I was the loneliest guy in New Orleans. I didn't get invited to any of the parties where the stuff happened, and I came across an invite and a lot interesting happened. So
12: That's great. You're really one of the good guys. Congressman Mark Pocan, thank you so much for dropping by today.
14: Of course. Thank you as always. Appreciate it, Tom.
12: Thank you. All right. America ended the slave patrols. Trump is bringing them back, really? And big oil has doubled its profits this year. Are we going to do anything about that? Stick around. We'll talk about those topics. We'll be right back.
17: You're listening to Tom Hartman.
12: If you're a homeowner in America, you need to listen to this. The FBI has been warning about a type of real estate fraud on the rise called title theft, and your equity is their target. Here's how it works. 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
21: AP News, I'm Marcela Sanchez. Senator Lindsey Graham returned home to South Carolina for the last time today as family members and politicians gathered for his funeral and burial. Graham's body was first brought to the South Carolina State House, where he started his political career in 1993. His funeral was held at First Baptist Church in Columbia, the state's capital, and his burial near his home in Pickens County was planned as a private ceremony.
22: Do you still refuse to answer the questions?
23: On the advice of counsel, I respectfully decline to answer based upon my rights under the Fifth Amendment of the Constitution.
21: Dr. Anthony Fauci repeatedly invoked the Fifth Amendment and declined to answer dozens of questions from senators in a Republican-led committee hearing about his handling of the COVID-19 pandemic. Fauci was subpoenaed by Senator Rand Paul, who's had a tense relationship with the now-retired infectious disease expert. The hearing is also part of a campaign for Fauci's arrest, spearheaded by some congressional Republicans. Fauci said Paul has an, quote, obvious obsession with calling for his prosecution. President Trump and the Justice Department are asking the Supreme Court to toss an $83 million defamation verdict won by writer E. Jean Carroll. They argue the president can't be sued for comments he made while serving as president after Carroll accused him of sexual assault. More than 3 years after a Massachusetts mother strangled her three young children, her former husband, Patrick Clancy, described returning home to the aftermath. A jury today listened to his frantic 9/11 call as her lawyers seek to prove she was in the grip of post-pregnancy psychosis. Oil prices are back to jumping while sinking. Technology stocks are dragging Wall Street lower. More stories at apnews.com. This is AP News. AP correspondent Lizzie Knight reports on the death of a well-known electropop composer.
0: French electropop composer Kavinsky has died at 50. Culture Minister Catherine Pagal described him as one of France's most singular voices. She said his music, both danceable and nostalgic, will continue to resonate across generations. French President Emmanuel Macron called him a source of French pride. Kavinsky, whose real name was Vincent Balorgy, is known for the track Night Call from the movie Drive. He was found dead at his home on Tuesday evening. The Paris prosecutor's office said an investigation has been opened into the cause of death, but it's not considered suspicious.
21: Irish singer-songwriter Glenn Hansard died in a motorcycle crash today on the outskirts of Dublin. He was 56. I'm Marcela Sanchez, AP.
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1: From the Weatherology Weather Center, I'm meteorologist Jennifer Wojcicki. Sunny skies here this afternoon with a high into the lower 80s. Winds out of the northeast around 5 to 10 miles per hour. And then for tonight, mostly clear with a low near 65. Thursday, we'll see sunshine, a high around 87 degrees. Friday, a chance for showers and storms, a high of 76. Saturday, chance for rain and storms, high of 75 degrees. That's your latest Chicago weather update. Currently, it's 75.
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12: Hey, welcome to the second hour of our program. America ended the slave patrols, more or less. They really became the foundation of modern-day policing, particularly in the South. But now Trump is trying to bring them back, basically. I mean, you know, this is grim stuff. Most recently, ICE has begun violently force-feeding and catheterizing people who, in the concentration camps, who are doing hunger strikes. Excuse me. This is a violation of the 1975 Treaty of Tokyo, which, and the World Medical Association has condemned force feeding and force catheterization as torture. But we're doing it in these ICE concentration camps to people who have not been even charged with a crime, much less convicted of a crime. Being in the United States without documentation is not a crime. It's a civil offense. It's not a criminal offense. So they have not been charged with a crime. They've not been convicted of a crime. They've never, most of them have never been before a judge, which the Fourth and Fifth Amendments require. And the Sixth, Seventh, and Eighth Amendments, for that matter, the Due Process Amendments. This is pretty violent stuff, too. They strap you down. They immobilize your arms and legs. And then they shove a tube up your nose, down your throat as you're choking and gagging. They get it all the way down into your stomach. It can do some damage to your sinuses and your throat on the way down. It frequently does, particularly when it's done in a prison setting with somebody who doesn't want it done, as opposed to, you know, an anesthetized person in a hospital. And then they take another tube and push it up your urethra into your bladder because you're tied down so you can't get up and use the toilet. And so it's forced feeding and forced catheterization. And this is painful stuff and violent stuff. And like I said, it's a violation of international law. I mean, you know, this international law goes back to when Mahatma Gandhi had a successful hunger strike against the British government that was then occupying India. The Red Cross, the United Nations have recognized that there is an absolute right to hunger strike as a legitimate form of legal protest. But ICE doesn't care. ICE has begun surveillance. It's buying surveillance and hacking services from companies like Palantir, Cellebrite, and Paragon. It's drawing on sprawling surveillance networks that include Flock license plate reader systems, facial recognition, cell phone forensics, commercial data brokers. They've basically created an infrastructure where they can track anyone in America. This goes way beyond, quote, illegal aliens. In fact, there's this professor, Eric Davis, in St. Paul, Minnesota. He's, you know, he teaches at the college there. And he's 53 years old. He said they hauled me out and put me in a belly chain. He was driving to a doctor's office, a doctor's appointment, and they pulled over his car, dragged him out, and chained him. And now they're threatening him with 6 years of prison. And what he did was he went to a meeting. Seriously. That's what he did. He has been charged with using, quote, force, intimidation, and threats to prevent officers from carrying out their duties, but this from The Guardian, an article by Sam Levin. These prosecutions, even when unsuccessful, are part of an effort to criminalize lawful community organizing, weaken movements opposing deportations, and turn the lives of activists upside down. Davis has, according to the government, had attended and facilitated meetings about protests and discussed his anti-authoritarian ideology with other activists. He is not accused of any violent acts. He is not accused of taking any specific actions at protests. He is not accused of having had any encounters with ICE agents. And nonetheless, he's facing 6 years in prison. I mean, specifically, they are not saying that this guy did anything, you know, anything violent or anything like that. He says, they're trying to ruin our lives. He says, I try not to remind myself all the time that the consequence of this bureaucracy is my freedom. And he also worries that this is going to ruin his academic work and his job. He has struggled to sleep, and the case has taken a toll on his personal relationships, he said. The 15 defendants are under a strict no-contact order with each other, which has meant he has been cut off from several close friends who are also defendants in the case. This is Gestapo stuff. I mean, you know, we went through this once before in the United States back in the 1840s, 50s, and 60s down in the Deep South. And, you know, the slave patrols were kind of the tip of the spear to not just track down, enslaved people who had run away, but also to punish white people who stood up against slavery or just against the oligarchy. There was a large labor movement in the South back in the 1840s and 1850s that the slave patrols helped put down as well. And, you know, following that same strategy, the deal was back then was to get as many, even the slave patrols were not that large, but if you could get as many local police agencies involved as possible. This, by the way, this was the strategy that the Gestapo did in Germany too. There were fewer than 40,000 Gestapo officers in Germany at their peak. But they had cut deals with all the local police departments to feed people to them. And the slave patrols, they had a deal where if you caught a runaway slave, this was under the Fugitive Slave Act of 1850, you were paid a $10 commission. That's $450 in today's money. And so all these local cops had this incentive to go out and, you know, look for black and brown people. Well, following that same strategy now, over 760 local police departments have now signed up with ICE for a task force model. There's 1,493 active agreements. They've deputized between 13,000 and 15,000 local officers to assist ICE. And they're just getting started. Right now, only about 32% of the nation lives in, about 77 million of us, live in a county with an enrolled agency. ICE is promising full salaries, overtime, startup costs, performance bonuses, all tied to immigration arrests. And, you know, here we go. Right. Virtually none of the roughly 700 or 70,000 people that are being held right now in ICE concentration camps have experienced any due process. ICE is ignoring the Fifth Amendment's requirement that, quote, no person shall be deprived of life, liberty or property without due process of law. And like the old slave patrols, they're going after protesters now using anonymity and abuse and excesses. I mean, in addition to shooting dead Americans like Alex Preddy and Renee Good, ProPublica and Frontline found more than 300 American citizen protesters and bystanders who have been arrested during these immigration sweeps and accused of assaulting or interfering with law enforcement. I mean, this is even members of Congress, you know, have been assaulted. And the point of this is to create an immediate reign of terror, dampening protests so that people will say, well, maybe I shouldn't go out in the streets. Maybe I shouldn't, you know, speak out. You know, the former plumber, who's now our DHS secretary, Mark Wayne Mullen, said in his confirmation that ICE could be sent to polling places in the event of a specific threat. And, and now we've also got the situation where people are imitating ICE and going out and assaulting people. I mean, this has been happening all over the country. The most recent one was just a few days ago here in Oregon. But this is how a state, a nation, becomes a police state. And we're watching it in real time with masked secret police in the United States of America. I literally never thought in my lifetime that I would be saying these words. And, you know, Trump and the Republican Party do not want to give up their secret police. I'm just astounded. I mean, this is the Republican Party that for years and years and years have been talking about, you know, nanny state and government overreach and big government. And now they're loving it.
17: This is the Tom Hartman Program.
12: I don't think this is going to work out for them, but over the short term, this is damn scary stuff. We'll be right back.

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9: You were promised something. Work hard, play by the rules, you'd own a home, raise a family, and retire with dignity. That was the deal. It was called the American Dream. So what happened? Well, it didn't die. It was killed. And we know who did it, when they did it, and how they got away with it. Who killed the American Dream? The greatest political crime ever told. A new book by me, Tom Hartman. That's Who Killed the American Dream? The greatest political crime ever told.

0: 21 minutes past the hour. Welcome back. So making a killing literally and figuratively. Big Oil's profits have just about doubled so far this year. Oxfam International looked into this, and they found that their profits are the largest oil and gas companies in America. Their profits are on track to skyrocket from $23 billion in the first quarter of the year to $45 billion in the second. First 3 months, $23 billion in profit. That's money that's left over that they get to share with their shareholders and executives and whatnot. $23 billion. It's now going to be $45 billion for the second quarter. Why? Because of Trump's war in Iran. This is the industry that gave Donald Trump hundreds of millions of dollars, and they're just making a fortune here. This is from the report, quote, projected full-year profits of BP, Chevron, Eni, ExxonMobil, Shell, and Total Energies amounted to $147 billion. Amazing. The U.S.-Israeli war of choice and the Russian war against Ukraine have spiked the price of oil. Also, the top U.S. fossil fuel executives have sold nearly 400 million of their own company's stock. Now, their stock is hitting a high right now, so they're cashing out. Big Oil's, one of these activists, Oxfam's climate policy lead, Mariana Paoli, says Big Oil's greed is incompatible with a living planet. And unless governments rein it in, they will make a mockery of international climate targets. We are looking at just an explosion of global warming. Oxfam contends that the rich polluter profit tax that they're suggesting would raise about $400 billion and, might begin to help deal with this problem. But this is wild. I mean, Trump's push for AI, for data centers that run on natural gas because it's clean, right? Which is a scam that was promoted by the natural gas industry for years and years. According to a new report from Oil Change International, wholesale gas prices are being driven up by AI data centers and Trump's shutting down all these green energy projects. His administration has fast-tracked federal permits for data center developers, loosened environmental review processes, and directed his agencies to provide incentives to finance the data center boom. And gas is going to be the principal fuel for these things. They suggest that the data center boom could increase gas consumption by 17% by the early 2030s, just 5 years down the road. With the cheapest gas being rapidly depleted, more demand will require producers to expand drilling to parts of the country where it's much more expensive to operate. Meanwhile, the Trump administration, Republicans in Congress have gutted federal support for wind power construction and other renewable sources. So here we are. They're projecting that between 2026 and 2040, the average wholesale price of gas could jump by 80% or more, which I suppose is a good thing. But, it's kind of wild stuff when, we've got an administration that was just yelling last week about imposing a 50% tariff on Canada. I think they've gone ahead and done it, imposing a 50% tariff on Canada, because the smoke from their wildfires is coming into the United States. When those wildfires are caused by the product that is being sold so profitably by these companies that are actively supporting Donald Trump and he's actively supporting them. I mean, the irony is just mind-boggling. Meanwhile, there's a fellow named Sam Tunick, who is part of the No Cop City movement down in Atlanta for this police training center. And he came back into the country, and he had this thing called Graphene OS on his Android cell phone that if you put in a particular number, like when you're trying to unlock the phone, if you put in, instead of the unlock number, you put in the crisis number, it just erases your phone. And when he came back into the country from the Dominican Republic, he was asked to turn over his phone, and he gave them that number, and it wiped out his phone. Well, a few months later, he was driving down the street, and he got pulled over and arrested get out of your car, look at this taillight. He got out of the car to look at the taillight, and they handcuffed him and said, you're going to prison for destruction of evidence. This is wild. And, he's fighting back, saying you had no right to take my phone in the first place, but that's going to be a tough one because the Supreme Court has already said that basically they can search any of your electronic equipment if you're coming into the country from outside the country. So We'll see. But this is just wild. You know, wiping your own phone. He had not been accused of a crime. Wiping your own phone is apparently now a felony in Trump's new police state, America. 27 minutes past the hour. What's on your mind? I'll pick up your calls on the other side of the break. Stay with us.
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0: Defending America from the weapons of mass deception. I'll be right back with you.

0: If you're a homeowner in America, you need to listen to this. 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
5: From the Weatherology Weather Center, I'm meteorologist Jennifer Wojcicki. Sunny skies here this afternoon with a high into the lower 80s. Winds out of the northeast are on 5 to 10 miles per

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0: 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Stay informed, stay empowered. Welcome back. 34 minutes past the hour. So just a couple of quick things. Number one, Saudi Arabia has now entered the war with Iran. Is this because Donald Trump just gave them nuclear weapons or the ability to begin the process of building nuclear weapons? Inquiring minds want to know. And Eric Trump just posted a nice little ditty that Betty Bowers reposted. This is a quote from, this is Eric Trump's entire post. Any and all who dare to defy the American golden age, heed this warning. You will lose. Toe the line or we will run you down. The gloves are off and we are not playing around this time. For now, it's tariffs, but trust me, we can and will do so much worse. In all caps, so much worse. Toe the line? You're going to run us down? Eric? Or should I say Kuse, right? Uday and Kuse Trump? That's wild. It's just absolutely wild. It's not, this is not the country that I thought I was growing up in. I'm just astonished. John in Longdon, Oregon. Hey, John, what's on your mind today?
1: Hello.
0: Logston, Oregon.
1: How are you? Logston.
0: Yeah, I'm fine, John.
1: Am I with
0: up?
1: You?
0: Yep.
1: Hey, I had a proposal for a new quarter holiday. But before I get to that, you always wanted to know what we thought of the morbidly rich. And I've always considered them the spoiled, rotten children.

0: children of the jet set.
1: Mm.
0: And I think that NAFTA was actually passed to coddle them as they travel around the world looking for poor people to buy stuff from.
1: Well, that's certainly been the consequence of it, yeah.
0: It sure has. But I wanted to propose a three-day weekend every fourth year by making the Monday before the presidential election No King's Day.
1: Oh, I like that.
0: Yeah, I think that it goes right back to the Revolution.
1: Mm-hmm.
0: And it certainly should be spirit, yeah. A holiday we can actually get behind.
1: Yeah.
0: But I could do a little bit more name-calling. Our Secretary of War.
1: Yeah.
0: I've called him Hog's Breath since the first time Senator Wyden couldn't pronounce his name in a public meeting. I stood up and gave it to him.
1: It's an Hog's Breath.
0: Hog's Breath.
1: I just call him Whiskey Pete. But, yeah.
0: But I also wanted to say that we have a bit of an argument, and that you sort of poo-pooed me months ago. I haven't talked to you since. When I told you that I thought that Citizens United was passed to give cover to the people funding the candidate that I see as most likely to kill his constituents. After George Bush came out and mocked the dim-witted woman that he was about to have executed and set the record for executions in Texas.
1: Mm-hmm. That was when he was governor.
0: His funding went through the roof shortly after that NAFTA was passed.
1: Mm-hmm.
0: Because they didn't like being looked at. I'm not NAFTA.
1: Yeah.
0: But Citizens United.
1: Citizens United, okay, yeah. 2010, yeah. Because NAFTA was in the late 90s.
0: Right, I just got confused.
1: No, it's okay. I got it. I got it, John. It's possible. I'm not... I've reached the point where it's hard to poo-poo anything these days.
0: Right. I mean, I think you could go back and check on who gave Bush a pile of money right after that.
1: Mm-hmm.
0: And see if they aren't pushing the Heritage Foundation's program today.
1: Yeah. Well, you've got a bunch of right-wing billionaires who believe that fascism is really the best system of government. I mean, it's the same mistake that that Fritz Thyssen made back in Germany in the 1930s when he was the guy who funded Hitler's rise to power. He raised the first $3 million for the Nazi Party in 1933 and, was principally responsible. I mean, he was the Elon Musk of that era, and he ended up fleeing the country and writing a book called I Paid Hitler. It was a giant apology. So, yeah, I get it. John, I got to move along, but thank you for the call. Well said. Josh in Millerton, New York. Hey, Josh, what's on your mind today?
2: Oh, Tom, nice to speak to you, sir. I love what you do.
1: Thank you.
2: I was a co-counsel on a lawsuit against an 1,100-megawatt power plant, natural gas power plant in Dover Plains, New York. So I'm kind of focused. I mean, one of the biggest races happening right now in November is in the 17th Congressional District in New York, Kate Conley against Mike Lawler.
1: Mm-hmm.
2: And I think these elections are really a time where, you know, people can come together and really put pressure on our elected officials, our soon-to-be elected officials, to do right on certain issues. And climate change, I mean, you said it well, and, you know, there's a lot more we could say, but I don't see, you know, Kate Conley grew up in Peekskill. It's in New York. It's an hour away from this power plant in Dover Plains. And I've tried to find out what her stance is about Cricket Valley, this huge, ridiculous power plant.
1: She's your representative?
2: She's not my representative, but I'm really focused because I did a lot of work to try to do something about educating people about how bad methane is.
1: Right.
2: Because for the longest time, as you've said, I mean, carbon dioxide was the issue. Everybody was like against
1: methane is 27 times more potent as a greenhouse gas, yeah.
2: Yeah, and I'm sure you read Bill McKibben. I mean, he just came out with an email, I think it was yesterday, where he's talking about people that I work with from Cornell University who were screaming from the mountaintops, methane is a big problem. And they were accepting this, our elected officials, organizations, you know, lots of people were accepting this as a transition fuel. And as you spelled out, you know, it was a boondoggle, a complete boondoggle. Just another way for them to make more money from another source, because carbon dioxide, you know, probably other reasons, but, you know, they saw the carbon dioxide had, you know, what it should have, a bad mark of, you know, this is bad stuff. And we'll just market this stuff as being acceptable. And lots of organizations, I think one of the largest, you know, I think it was Greenpeace, you know, I could be wrong, but I think they took a big check from, you know, the fossil fuel industry to rubber stamp it as methane is good and it's fine.
1: That would surprise me tremendously, Josh. But I get your point. And there was actually an article that was published just in the last week, I think, on the Guardian, as I recall. I read so many different news sites, it's hard to keep them straight. But that, you know, basically exposing how the fossil fuel industry, with regard specifically to methane, to natural gas, did the same thing the tobacco companies, you know, did for years and years.
2: Right.
1: You know, just saying, no, this, I mean, I'm old enough to remember Ronald Reagan wearing a lab jacket, a doctor's outfit, you know, a white coat, and with a stethoscope around his neck saying, smoke Chesterfields, you know, doctors smoke Chesterfields. They're good for your throat when you have a sore throat. I remember that, right? I mean, I was a little kid, but I remember it. And
2: the same man who took the solar panels off of the freaking roofs.
1: Yeah, exactly.
2: After Jimmy Carter. I mean,
1: that's right.
2: How can we, and everybody like celebrates this guy as one of the best presidents ever? I mean, what he did to the unions.
1: Reagan was, he was the worst president of my lifetime, until Trump. I mean, you know, Trump is dismantling America on behalf of Vladimir Putin and President Xi. There's no doubt in my mind about that. He's destroyed large chunks of our government. He's ruined our reputation around the world. He is destroying our country on behalf of Putin. I can't come up with any other explanation.
2: I agree with you 1,000,000%. I also am wondering, you know, I haven't really seen a lot about what people are doing for the 15th anniversary of Occupy Wall Street. September 17th, 15 years ago, you know, what an amazing moment. And the powers that be were able to, you know, do what they did. And, you know,
1: it wasn't just the powers that be. There's a political cult based out of New York City that essentially took over Occupy Wall Street and destroyed it from within, you know, unfortunately.
2: Exactly.
1: So,
2: and I've got,
1: it's a
2: you know, I just to
1: cult.
2: Just to not to, you know, plug anything. I hate marketing. I hate, you know, I mean, you just speak for yourself and people should really be paying attention to you because you go after it every day. And I've been doing it for 30 years. But I mean, what you're doing every day, I think is just, you know, your name. As an attorney, I've seen a lot of attorneys' names. One of them was Badness. And why was he a bad guy? Your name, Hartman. I mean, I think the man upstairs has, I don't know if it's sense of humor or, you know, trying to educate people about who you should pay attention to, but Hartman, I mean, like, wow, you've got it going on with, you know, I mean,
1: Josh, you're embarrassing me. Thank you. Josh, I gotta run. Thank you for the call. And thank you for commiserating with me about the state of this country and the damage that Donald Trump is doing to America. It's grim. It's 15 minutes before the hour. We'll be back with more of your calls in just a little bit. Stick around.
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1: It's the place where despair is not an option. I'll be right back with more of your calls.

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0: Hey, thanks so much for sharing our program and for reaching out to our stations and sponsors and letting them know that you're listening. It really means a lot to us. Welcome back. 10 minutes before the hour. Picking up your calls here. Phil in Salinas, California. Hey, Phil, what's on your mind today?
7: Well, I think Monday or Tuesday or maybe last week you said you didn't think that Trump and his family should be punished. I think they should be made poor. I think we need to take every piece of anything that they got that's worth money and tell them that, you know, you're a drug dealer, so we have to confiscate it.
0: Yeah.
7: Ill-gotten gains is what it is.
0: Yeah. Well, what specific ill, you know, I'm all in favor of, you know, going after Trump and his family for the grifts that they've engaged in. I don't think that you can really go beyond that without setting a terrible precedent for the future.
7: Well, look, ill-gotten gains. He, you know, if you take $500 and you put it over here and you make $5 million, that $5 million is the ill-gotten gains, not the $500.
0: I think this might be one of the things that Donald Trump is most concerned about, Democrats taking control of the House and Senate, is that they will start investigating his financial activities while he's been president. And I suspect if they do, they're going to find a lot of really grim stuff. Phil, thank you. Well said. Ron in Northern Arizona. Hey, Ron, what's on your mind today?
8: Yeah, Tom, I was really concerned with the House and Senate. You mentioned might not seat a duly elected legislator.
0: Mm-hmm. It's happened before.
8: Throughout the years, in 1919, the House denied a seat to a member of the Socialist Party from Wisconsin, mm-hmm. who had been denied a seat.
0: Yeah, Mark Pocan mentioned that.
8: Did he mention that Powell versus McCormick in 1969, the Supreme Court ruled that Congress could not, by a majority vote, refuse membership to a candidate who had the qualifications for office?
0: Well,
8: and now in 1967, the House refused Representative Adam Clayton Powell Jr., African American, who represented Harlan for like 20 years.
0: Mm-hmm.
8: But the Supreme Court held that the appropriate recourse for the case was expulsion by a two-thirds vote, and they would not convert that vote to refuse him a seat to Congress.
0: Right.
8: So you're a great scholar, and maybe I'll get some fulfillment with that little tidbit.
0: Hey, Google David French, New York Times, legislature or House or Senate seating members, and read his op-ed from last week. He also cites a Supreme Court case in which the Supreme Court reaffirmed the doctrine that's in Article 1, Section 5 of the Constitution, that only the House and Senate can determine who they will seat. Now, those cases that you're talking about, I'm guessing, were not pivoting on whether or not the House or Senate had the power to do that, but whether or not the rationalization that they were providing was legitimate. Which is maybe a completely different thing, but I'm just guessing, Ron.
8: I disagree with that. My text tells me that they cannot do it.
0: Yeah, well, I hope you're right. I hope you're right. I encourage you to read David French's piece. I'm just raising the question. I don't know the answer at the end of the day. I don't know. I've heard arguments on both sides. Ron, thanks for the call. Thanks for the information, too. I appreciate it. Ann in Trinity, Florida. Hey, Ann, what's on your mind today?
9: Hey, Tom. Thank you so much for what you do. I was calling because I heard your reading of Eric Trump's post.
0: Yeah.
9: And initially, when you were reading it, I thought, okay, so he's speaking to us, the regular voters. He's speaking to, you know, maybe the U.S. congressional members, maybe state governors, state congressional members, or state legislatures.
0: Mm-hmm.
9: And then when you got to the end and you mentioned the word tariff,
0: mm-hmm.
9: that actually brings to question, is he actually threatening foreign governments?
0: That's
9: if they don't do development deals with Trump org, will they then get tariffed?
0: Yeah, it opens with any and all who dare to defy the American golden age. Heed this warning. So I'm not sure exactly what he means by that. Betty Bowers says their unpleasant entitlement is only exceeded by their stupidity. So, but, you know, what can you say?
9: But, it sounds like they would like to, what was it, run all of us over?
0: Yeah, I think so. Yeah, he says, toe the line or we will run you over. Yep.
9: Yeah.
0: The gloves are off and we're not playing around this time. He says, heed this warning. You will lose, toe the line, or we will, and that's all caps, run you down. So run you down, not run you over, but, you know, close enough. Okay, Ann, thank you very much. Thanks for pointing it out. Asha in Seattle?
10: Yeah.
0: Asha?
10: Oh, yes.
0: Hey.
10: Hi, Tom. Wait. Okay, I don't know how to take that thing off. Okay. So, I wanted to respond to a previous caller that had mentioned something about ICE or APAC's involvement in ICE.
0: Okay.
10: And you remember that one?
0: I do.
10: And I got kind of curious. So I went on the computer and I was checking. And so I just want to read this tiny little thing here. And it said that APAC does not lobby on immigration or immigration and customs enforcement ICE policy, but rather uses candidates' votes or positions regarding ICE as tactical talking points in U.S. election campaigns. The organization focuses strictly on promoting a pro-Israel agenda in Congress, occasionally weaponizing domestic policy votes like ICE funding to attack or support specific Democratic candidates.
0: That makes a lot of sense. When they were coming after Sheila Jayapal here in Portland, they were accusing her of all kinds of wild stuff. None of it had, the word Israel never even appeared because they were hiding behind a front group, and we didn't learn until after the election that it was actually APAC that had spent millions of dollars to take her down. Thank you, Asha.
10: I
0: appreciate that information. That was perfect codicil for footnote, endnote for that argument. Thank you. Brilliant. We've got the smartest people on earth here listening to this program. I really appreciate you all. We'll be right back.
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15: AP News. I'm Ed Donahue. Before a Senate committee today, the nation's former top infectious disease specialist, Dr. Anthony Fauci, said this.
16: On the advice of counsel, I respectfully decline to answer based upon my rights under the Fifth Amendment of the Constitution.
15: Fauci appeared before Republican Rand Paul's committee to testify about the coronavirus pandemic.
17: History will judge, but the facts, as we now know them, paint a sordid tale of dishonesty, misjudgment, and ultimately the hubris, the likes of which the world has rarely seen.
18: Fauci says Paul is obsessed with calling for his prosecution. He was pardoned by former President Joe Biden. Senators may hold him in contempt of Congress for not answering questions. Ukraine says its forces have hit two of Russia's major oil refineries in their latest long-range strikes. On Fox News Channel, Ukrainian President Volodymyr Zelensky says they're doing all they can to stop the war.
19: We want to stop this war. We're asking, you know, President Trump wants and the Europeans want, Putin doesn't want. We're asking to stop this war each day.
18: The recent strikes have targeted Russian oil facilities for months, causing a fuel crisis. President Trump and the Trump administration are asking the Supreme Court to dismiss an $83 million defamation verdict won by writer E. Jean Carroll after she accused Donald Trump of sexual assault. Fire crews in southwest France are battling a massive blaze four times the size of Paris, while two firefighters were killed fighting a wind-driven fire on the Greek island of Crete. A planned vote to move ahead with Todd Blanche's nomination for attorney general appears in doubt, as a key Republican senator, John Cornyn of Texas, demands more assurances from the Justice Department about the settlement of President Trump's lawsuit against the Internal Revenue Service. Oil prices are higher again, while sinking technology stocks are dragging Wall Street lower. More information at apnews.com. This is AP News. Irish singer-songwriter Glenn Hansard died in a motorcycle crash. He was 56.
20: Hansard was known for his dual career in acting and music and won an Academy Award in 2008 for the song Falling Slowly from the film Once, in which he also starred. His management says the accident happened in Dublin on Wednesday. He also played a member of the Dublin soul band in the film The Commitments and was the frontman for The Frames and part of the duo The Swell Season. Hansard also released solo albums, including Didn't He Ramble, which was nominated for a Grammy. I'm Karen Chamas.
18: K-pop powerhouse BTS says they will not submit their music for consideration at the Grammys. They want their music to be heard and loved for what it is and not divided by language or region. I'm Ed Donahue.
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22: From the Weatherology Weather Center, I'm meteorologist Jennifer Wojcicki. Sunny skies here this afternoon with a high into the lower 80s. Winds out of the northeast around 5 to 10 miles per hour. And then for tonight, mostly clear with a low near 65. Thursday, we'll see sunshine, a high around 87 degrees. Friday, a chance for showers and storms, a high of 76. Saturday, chance for rain and storms, high of 75 degrees. That's your latest Chicago weather update. Currently, it's 77.
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0: Hey, welcome back to the third hour of our program. Sabrina Hake is on the line with us, federal trial attorney, 20-plus years, specializing in First and 14th Amendment cases, defense cases, contributor to numerous law journals and publications, including the Chicago Tribune. Most consequentially, she, at least for me, I love her writing. She writes a regular newsletter called The Hake Take, H-A-A-K-E Take. It's over at Sabrina Hake, HAAKE.substack.com. And Sabrina, welcome back to the program. There's two of your stories that I wanted to talk about. The first is about Todd Blanche. It looks like John Cornyn is saying he's gonna blow this thing up, around the Epstein files. But just in general, your thoughts on Todd Blanche and the crisis that he's creating for the country and the crisis he may be creating for himself.
4: Oh, hi, Tom. First of all, I think the Cornyn thing is pretty much just theater. I think he's going to confirm. He's asking for a written waiver of the IRS settlement and the slush fund. They can doctor anything up. It won't be worth the paper it's written on. You and I both know that. I think that it's going to that they will come through and they will confirm him. That's just a guess. I don't have any, side information, but that's how I read the tea leaves.
0: That's how it worked out with the director of national intelligence, with Jay, what's his name, Clements or whatever.
4: Yeah. Even though Trump really screwed him in his primary, I think Cornyn's going to come through because he has donors that still support him. And that's money in politics. But the bigger issue for me on Blanche and the reason I think he's very likely to get disbarred isn't necessarily about the Epstein files. What Blanche did with the IRS case, and by now everyone knows the story, he tried to set up a $1.8 billion slush fund for Trump to hand out to people who broke the law on his behalf on J6. But he also tried to waive criminal fines from the IRS that Trump and his sons and his family may already owe. And the estimate I've read on that is $650 million in unpaid taxes and penalties and fines. It isn't even about the theft that Blanche tried to pull off. It's the way he did it. And this is what's gotten the ire of all the federal judges and the New York Bar Association, who submitted a petition to the Senate Confirmation Committee to decline to confirm him. The way Blanche went about this is, remember, he filed a suit on behalf of Trump personally against the IRS, which Trump currently oversees. He files this lawsuit. He puts together this alleged settlement where Trump's going to pocket this immunity ruling in the $1.8 billion slush fund. And then he tried to get the federal court to sign off on it. When the judge said, hey, there's no such thing as a lawsuit where the plaintiff and the defendant are the same party. You better explain to me how this is a real lawsuit. How do I even have jurisdiction over this? He ran out the clock, waited till the day before his pleading was due, and then he filed a motion to dismiss. When he filed that motion to dismiss, rather than answer the judge's questions about what the hell he was doing, he then came out to the American public and said, look, we have a settlement. This is a settlement of a federal lawsuit. And in this settlement, we're going to waive Trump's immunity for his IRS fines and penalties and his back due taxes. And we're going to set up the slush fund. Now, Congress had a fit over that. The Republicans rightly pushed back on that. But it isn't about the amount of the theft. It's the fact that he tried to get that in a dismissal order. He tried to get that in a settlement order of a case that was bogus from the beginning. And he knew it. Anyone who's gone to law school knows from Civil Procedure 101, you have to file a lawsuit to actually have a legitimate case in controversy in front of the court. If you represent, if one party's on both sides of the case, that's not a case. That's Trump using his fingers to dig into the cookie jar, he could sue any federal agency that he's in charge of and claim that they've settled and then arrogate to himself billions of dollars. I mean, it's complete collusion and it's a fraud on the court. That got so many judges, over 100 federal judges filed a letter with the New York Bar Association asking them to disbar Blanche over this. They didn't use the words directly, you need to disbar him. They said, you need to investigate this because this is a fraud upon the court. Not just because of theft, but because of the way he tried to do it. He tried to hoodwink the federal court into going along with it. And he definitely defrauded the American public saying, look, this is a settlement. And it wasn't. So he's clearly confused about who his client is. The Attorney General is supposed to work on behalf of the American public. Yes, the president appoints him, but no, he does not serve just the president, and he does not serve the president's interests. He's supposed to serve the American public's interest, and he remains confused about this that issue to this day. You can see him in his confirmation hearings. Not only did he say, I'm Trump's lawyer, but then he clearly thinks that his role is to serve the president. It's not.
0: Yeah, or at least it shouldn't be under the law.
4: No.
0: Although this hasn't the Supreme Court basically said with this decision allowing Trump to fire department heads or agency heads that, in fact, the DOJ is part of the executive branch and therefore Donald Trump is the big boss?
4: The DOJ is part of the executive branch. I mean, that's not the question as I read it. There's no question that he appoints the attorney general and that attorney general serves at his pleasure. But the Judiciary Act that set this up in 1789 said that this is going to be the lawyer for the country, for the people. And so traditionally, the Department of Justice has been separate from the White House because they're supposed to represent the people's interests. And if you represent the president first and you've got a criminal president, as we have, then you've got a problem on your hands because we now have an AG doing the bidding of a president who's willing to break the law, and he's been breaking the law on his behalf. That's why the judges are so upset with Blanche. To me, it's not the Epstein, the way he botched the Epstein files, although he did. To me, it's the way he went about trying to hoodwink the federal court into saying they approved of a settlement on a case that was not existent.
0: Right.
4: So
0: I get it. You also wrote about Donald Trump. He's trying to, you know, he's creating this national list of voters who are approved of by Donald Trump and the GOP. And he only wants the post office to deliver ballots to or pick up ballots from people who are on his list. And, you know, federal courts, both at the district and appellate levels, have ruled against him. And he's now taking this to the Supreme Court. What's up with this?
4: Well, on Monday, so on Saturday, the appellate court put an injunction on that executive order that said Trump gets to approve these voter lists. And they enjoined it. And Trump's attorney filed on Monday an emergency application for a stay of that injunction. Just to be back up a little bit, the president doesn't have any constitutional authority over elections. The elections are administered primarily by the states for a reason. The founders didn't want the executive branch to be in control of federal elections because that's that putting the fox in charge of the hen house. And man, is this a very aggressive fox trying to eat these hens. But they separated the functions from the state and in Congress. They have the primary responsibility to administer elections nationwide. The president has almost none. So Trump, of course, thinks he has all power and he thinks he gets to do whatever he wants to. He signs this executive order basically dictating that mail orders will be mail-in voting will be controlled by the post office. And he's going to come up with these voter lists. And those lists alone are suspect because he wanted every state to run them through a specific system. The system itself is flawed. They kept flagging people who had been naturalized, who were citizens, who were allowed to vote. And I don't remember what the error rate was, but it was significant.
0: Right.
4: So the system that he's trying to get states to run their list through is flawed to begin with. Mm-hmm. The concept overall that the president would be coming up with a list of voters who are approved to vote and then weaponizing the U.S. Post Office to say, we're not going to deliver these ballots unless you're on this list. It's ridiculous. I mean, it's completely absurd. Now, the legal posture of the case is a little more complex. Sauer argued in his emergency application to stay that it's premature. The states, so 20 Democratic attorneys general filed suit against Trump's EO, executive order, and Sauer made the argument that it's premature because Trump has not yet started implementing the EO. and they haven't written the rules. They're just guidelines. These are policy suggestions, and that the states have the discretion to implement them as they see fit, and they could only do it under the EO according to law. That is a punt. That's a legal punt, because whoever interprets whether they're acting according to the law, that takes time. That can take months to decide. It's a punt, because by the time Trump starts to issue these rulings and regulations and the U.S. Post Office starts to adhere to them, the election will already be underway, and there's a longstanding rule with the Supreme Court that you don't mess with elections that close to the actual election date. So Trump knows very well, and the attorney and Sauer knows very well, that in order for this case to be ripe, as they argue it, they're asking plaintiffs to wait until it's too late to challenge it. So it's a punt. It's a legal ruse. It's ridiculous.
0: Do you think it'll work?
4: I don't think it will work. Now, the narrow procedural grounds under which it could work is that they're saying that this is not ripe because they haven't started to implement it. But I've seen language suggesting that once he does start to implement it, this language will kick in. So I'm not sure whether he's going to be successful in getting a stay on the injunction. But if he is, even if he does get that stay, I don't expect this executive order to pass any kind of constitutional muster. He has zero authority under the Constitution for what he's doing. And the Supreme Court just ruled a couple weeks ago in that Mississippi case. Do you remember that case that came up about counting votes after the election? Okay. Yeah. They just affirmed that the states have primary control over federal elections, and they ruled in that case that those votes could be counted even though they come in sometime after the election. Right. But in the dicta in that case, they reaffirmed that this authority isn't Trump's, it isn't federal government's, it belongs to the states. Remember, these Republicans used to be all about state rights, and still the state rights disagree with what Trump's doing, apparently.
0: Right. Yeah, that's the key to the whole thing. Sabrina Hake, a federal trial attorney of 20-plus years, specializing in the First and 14th Amendment defense. Her newsletter, The Hake Take, H-A-A-K-E, Hake Take, over on Substack. SabrinaHake.substack.com is the website. It's free, and you kind of want to sign up and get some really brilliant insights here. Sabrina, thank you so much for dropping. Great talking to you.
4: Oh, thank you.
0: Great seeing you. 17 minutes past the hour.
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0: So why are seniors going to pay more for pharmaceuticals next year? 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
3: 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You're going to love it. It's great stuff. 23 minutes past the hour. So this is wild. Donald Trump has scrapped the Medicare Part D subsidy. Now, the way this works is, if you're on real Medicare, if you're on Medicare Advantage, it's irrelevant because the Medicare Advantage programs don't do Part D. But if you're on real Medicare and you want a drug plan, you've got to sign up for this thing called Medicare Part D, which was put into place back in 2005 when they invented Medicare Advantage as well. And the Part D program, these insurance companies provide, you know, pay for your drugs, basically. And you pay a monthly premium. It's typically fairly low, $10, $20, $30 a month. Some of them are even free. And the reason why it's relatively inexpensive is because the federal government has been subsidizing it. And that subsidy expires at the end of this year, in another 6 months, or 5 months, or whatever it is. So that it's called the Part D Premium Destabilization Demonstration. And it was part of the Joe Biden's Inflation Reduction Act, actually. And the minister of the Center for Medicare and Medicaid Services, Dr. Mehmet Oz, says that premiums are going to increase by less than $10 for most beneficiaries, although there's 25 million people enrolled in these plans, according to Kaiser KFF, the Kaiser Family Foundation. And it only affects people who are on real Medicare. And there are folks suggesting it's going to be a whole lot more than that. Protect Our Care chairperson Leslie Dock said, Donald Trump and Republicans are making health care more expensive for seniors at every turn. For older Americans on fixed incomes, even an extra $10 or $20 a month can mean choosing between filling their prescription, paying the electric bill, or buying groceries. So, get ready. And I understand that, there's a few of them that were even just free. They're just kind of throwaway plans, for people that just don't buy that many drugs, or if the drugs that they do buy, they're all generic and they're cheap. And those free plans are probably going to go away, and you're going to have to start paying, $100, $200, $300 a year for them, in the form of $10, $20, $30 a month. But this is just, Republicans have hated Medicare ever since it was put into place in 1965. They voted it passed with a majority of Republicans in the United States Senate voted against it back in the day when it was created. And, I would argue that the majority of Republicans still think Medicare is socialism, and they think that, everybody should be on Medicare Advantage, which is not government paid or sponsored health care. It is from private for-profit corporations that simply get their money from our tax dollars. But, they're not really here for us. They're here for their stockholders. They're here for their executives. And they're making tens of billions of dollars a year in profits. It's mind-boggling. So, what's on your mind? I'll pick up your calls on the other side of the break. Stay tuned. It's the Tom Hartman Program. Talk media for the sane among us. Yes, we are still here and we are still sane. I'll be right back.
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1: You were promised something. Work hard, play by the rules, and you'd own a home, raise a family, retire with dignity. I mean, that was the deal, right? It was called the American dream. So what happened to it? Well, here's the truth nobody told you. It didn't die, it was killed. And we know who did it, when they did it, and how they got away with it for almost 150 years. It starts with a lie buried in a court case way back in 1886, and it runs straight through Ronald Reagan and his administration. And it's still robbing you blind right now. This wasn't bad luck. It was a crime. Who Killed the American Dream? The Greatest Political Crime Ever Told is the new book by me, Tom Hartman. 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It's time that you knew who did it. Who Killed the American Dream? The Greatest Political Crime Ever Told by Tom Hartman.
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7: From the Weatherology Weather Center, I'm meteorologist Jennifer Wojcicki. Sunny skies here this afternoon with a high into the lower 80s. Winds out of the northeast around 5 to 10 miles per hour. And then for tonight, mostly clear with a low near 65. Thursday, we'll see sunshine, a high around 87 degrees. Friday, a chance for showers and storms, a high of 76. Saturday, chance for rain and storms, high of 75 degrees. That's your latest Chicago weather update. Currently, it's 75.
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0: 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The FBI has been warning about a type of real estate fraud on the rise called title theft, and your equity is the target. 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
1: There's a line in the wall.
0: Welcome back. 35 minutes past the hour. And what's on your mind today? Sean in Britton, South Dakota. Hey, Sean, what's up?
2: Well, I'm responding yet again. You had a gentleman call about 45 minutes ago who wanted to strip the assets of the ill-gotten gains of the Trump family.
0: Right.
2: And you were concerned about precedent. So the precedent has already been set in a number of cases. What you do is you freeze the assets of the entire Trump organization and you let forensic accountants go to work and see what's what. And if you want to decide what to do with those assets once you decide to keep them, I say give them to the victims of ICE, the detainees, the people who have been murdered. You give them to the murdered fishermen's families. You repair the White House and all of the monuments he's destroying. There's a plethora of things that he has done outside of rules, regulations, and laws, in spite of the Supreme Court saying he has immunity. And then you just take that on down the line to all of the people in the trunk criminal mob, as I like to call them. They're all
0: Trump crime family.
2: They know that what they're doing is wrong. Huh?
0: The Trump crime family.
2: There you go. Thank you.
0: Yeah. Yeah. No, I get it. I get it, Sean. There's a few problems with this, practical problems. You would have to have the Justice Department do this. That's our law enforcement, agency. And I don't, somehow I just don't think Todd Blanche is going to freeze Donald Trump's assets, do you?
2: Well, if I may, this is assuming that Todd Blanche is still in office. I'm talking about.

0: out. First, we have to get the White House and
1: the government back. Years from now.
0: Which I'm talking 3 years from now, and you know, I hope the forensic analysis takes at least 75 years so that nobody in these families can benefit. And, you know, if we don't get to keep all of it, c'est la vie, as long as we do it legally.
1: Well, they've created hundreds of companies now and, you know, partnerships with other countries. I mean, it would be a hell of a complex job, but I'm all in favor of that. If, you know, with a Democratic administration the thing that I was objecting to was his just, you know, assertion that you just grab everything and, you know, I get it. You can do that and that there may be a legal basis for it. I was probably overreacting. So I'm with you, Sean.
0: I don't know. We want to be reasonable. We want to be fair-minded. We want to follow the rule of law.
1: Exactly.
0: We don't just want revenge, although I have to admit to a rather petty surge of vengeance-seeking on my part at the moment.
1: I get it. I totally get it.
0: I think there's a way to do it legally, though.
1: Yeah, I agree. And but it's just going to take some time. And I don't think personally that Donald Trump will ever be held to account for his crimes because I just don't think he's going to live that long. You know, because his health is so bad. I mean, his bruises on his hands and... everything else. But.
0: If I may add one more thing about that, it's not as much about Trump as it is about making sure that everybody who would be a Trump in his shoes understands that there's a price to pay.
1: Yeah, let's go after Uday and Kusei. I'm increasingly thinking that Trump is going to be positioning Don Jr. to be his heir apparent. By the way, a couple of people called in and said that quote that I read from Eric Trump was a phony, so just FYI on that, but... Yeah.
0: And any of them is a horror show.
1: Yeah.
0: Any of them.
1: Yeah. Uday and Kusei. Yeah. Sean, thank you. Thanks for the call. James in Spokane. Hey, James, what's up?
2: Been a while since we've talked, I think. I'm sure we're all better spiritually. the billionaires are sociopathic. I mean, clearly they're cutting their own throats. They are insane. But the reason I called was the greatest crime that's been perpetrated in this country, and it's affected the world because we made a global scheme. It's ruined your life, your lifelong, and mine, and everyone else's. This insane war on drugs.
1: Oh, yeah.
2: It's a war
1: This was Nixon's effort to, John Ehrlichman. Spoke with a reporter whose first name was Dan. I forget his last name. This was like 15, 20 years ago, and Ehrlichman was still alive, and he said, you know, the war on drugs was a phony thing. We did this because we wanted to, he said, our enemies were the hippies and the black people, and you couldn't outlaw being a hippie or a black, you know, the anti-war hippies and the black, you couldn't outlaw those folks. So what we did was we went after heroin to go after the blacks and marijuana to go after the hippies, and we were using these as an excuse to disrupt their communities and ruin their lives. And that's exactly what happened.
2: This thing has affected everyone's life and every segment and level of society and the economy, and it is poison. We don't talk about it. We don't talk about it at all. Yeah. Meanwhile, we take our children, lock them up in penal institutions, which are not fit for any human being at all for any reason. We lock them in where they learn all the tricks of the trade, all the black arts, and then they're all graduated and put back on the street among our children and grandchildren.
1: Yep. Yep.
2: This is so corrosive. It is anti-democratic, and I think implicit in though they don't delineate it in the Constitution, I think the whole paper, the whole parchment says you have a right to self-medicate.
1: Yeah. Yeah, I'm with you on that. At a certain point, societies have to protect themselves from things that...
2: Certain, but we have laws on the books for any aspect of that that might occur with a drug user.
1: I agree. There was a time in America, most of the history of this country, actually, when morphine and cocaine and stuff like that could be purchased at your local pharmacy over the counter or just, you know, from the traveling medicine show guy. And a lot of people were using those things. I mean, Coca-Cola is called Coca-Cola because it had cocaine in it right up until 1919 or something like that.
2: The scheme we've engineered now is just so profitable, though, to the people at the top.
1: Yeah, yeah. And
2: all in this, oh.
1: Yeah, no, I get it. I get it. It's a conundrum because now you've got these new synthetic drugs, you know, the not just fentanyl, but now there's a hyperfentanyl, something that's 100 times stronger than fentanyl. Just really genuinely dangerous and deadly stuff. And
2: I was arrested 19 years of age.
1: Say that again?
2: And it's, I was arrested at 19 years of age for possession heroin, yeah. Intent to distribute.
1: Yeah.
2: And ruined my life.
1: Yeah.
2: I didn't do any of it. It was first, but it ruined my life.
1: Yeah. I'm sorry to hear that, James.
2: All the children still today.
1: Yeah. Yeah. I'm with you. James, thank you. Thanks for the call. Terry in Ventura, California. Hey, Terry, what's on your mind today?
3: Hi, Tom. Thanks. Your news break really cut down on my verbiage because you covered the story that I'm curious about. First, Tom, a very quick news tip. Mm-hmm. The L.A. Times the other day carried a story about the ACLU getting access to tapes that showed racial slurs by ICE about Los Angeles. Did you get a news tip on that?
1: I've seen several articles about it. The new word that they use to refer to Hispanic people is tonks, T-O-N-K-S.
3: Okay.
1: Because,
3: okay.
1: It's supposed to imitate the sound that is made when you hit a Hispanic person's head with a big mm-hmm. flashlight.
3: Okay. So did you access the LA Times story about what the ACLU is doing? Not, you might find it of interest.
1: Not okay. specifically the LA Times. It's behind a paywall, but I've read, you know, a couple of articles about this. The ACLU is, they're wanting this basically out in the open. I mean, they're going after it.
3: Okay.
1: Am I missing something, Terry?
3: I just thought the LA Times, it's basically the pending actions about revealing these tapes and making them public.
1: Yeah.
3: My main topic is this. We all have grounds to be paranoid with the surveillance state we're living in.
1: Mm-hmm.
3: And you covered the Atlanta incident in your news break. And you're talking about the professor.
1: I talked about him in the second hour of the program, too. Eric, what's his name?
3: Oh, I missed that, Tom.
1: Yeah.
3: Okay, so no need to cover the specifics of what happened. But this is my point about his name is Turnick. Okay, my point is this. He has been involved in the Stop the Cop, which really isn't so much about would they deny this police facility to be built in Atlanta? No, it's an environmental issue. It's in a watershed.
1: Oh, you're talking about the guy who wiped his phone when TSA asked
3: right.
1: him for his phone. Yeah, okay.
3: Right.
1: Yeah, and they're charging him with a crime of just destroying evidence.
3: Okay, we all have grounds to be paranoid, and two nights I could be going to an 805 defense group, and here's my point. What is happening with the surveillance state? Should I be worried? Okay,
1: yeah.
3: This is my point about Turnick. The reason he was on the government spy list is not a federal issue. It's a state issue. So I'm asking this. Who or what caused his history to be turned over to the TSA when it's not, let's say, an anti-ICE issue? So it's either surveillance or the Fulton County Sheriff Department turned over that information to the TSA on a state issue. Why should he have been stopped?
1: I believe the state authorities can ask, you know, it would be the equivalent of putting out a fugitive warrant. They can ask the TSA to stop or detain or arrest people based on the assertion that there's a state law that's been violated. That's just cooperation between police agencies. That's fairly routine stuff, isn't it?
3: Over a state issue.
1: That's correct.
3: And not a federal issue.
1: Yeah, the feds will help out with a state issue if they feel that, you know, the request is appropriate. I mean, I might be missing something here, Terry. I'm not an expert on how law enforcement works. Maybe somebody who knows this stuff from the inside could call in and enlighten us. But my guess would be that's an important point. It's one I hadn't thought of. And the no cop city thing that's going on in Georgia where the people are protesting this, you know, building this little urban environment out in the woods where police can practice, you know, tracking down people in big cities. That is a state issue. It's something the state police are trying to do. and you know, the state government is all in favor of, and yet TSA is a federal agency, and they stopped this guy coming into the country from the Dominican Republic, and now they're charging him with a felony when he wiped his phone. And the excuse that they were using was they thought maybe he had child porn, which is, you know, convenient to say, but, you know, they've offered absolutely no evidence that that was the case. It looks like this is all about his, you know, stop the cop stuff.
3: My point, Tom, is what causes the TSA and Homeland Security? What draws them attention to us? Because what he's charged with shouldn't be one of their, it's not an anti-ICE protest, okay?
1: And that's correct. That's correct. And it's not a federal offense. But like I said, I'm guessing that the state can reach out to TSA and say, you know, we're looking for Joe Blow. If he comes through an airport, let us know.
3: It's certainly a surveillance issue, Tom, okay?
1: It is. I agree. Terry, thank you for the call. It's 48 minutes past the hour. I'll be back with more of your calls in just a minute. Stick around.
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1: By the way, the Fed had their meeting today, and they decided to keep interest rates stable. So no increasing in interest rates. That's a good sign. A good thing, I guess.

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11: 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Welcome back. Picking up your calls here, Tammy in Quad Cities, Illinois. Hey, Tammy, what's up?
2: Hey, I'm calling about the Medicare change. And I'm pretty sure it's incorrect what you're saying.
11: Okay.
2: It's not for everybody on traditional Medicare. It's the extra help that people get that are low income. So they're screwing the people who can afford. Yeah, yeah. So what happens is if you qualify, they subsidize your premium. Mm-hmm. And this is important because I haven't heard it reported yet. And I looked last night. It also pays your copay or helps you pay your copay. And yeah, so it's going to screw people over.
11: Thank you for clarifying that, Tammy.
2: I know someone who is going to be affected, which is why I was looking. I was looking on the Medicare website, but they make things just, you know, I mean, it's not that easy to find out. And then I read something in Forbes and somewhere else. Anyway, I'm just, it's concerning.
11: Yeah, because the piece I read was in the New York Times, and it was just kind of a generic piece about this subsidy is going away, and it was part of the Inflation Reduction Act, and you know, it's going to cost $10 to $20 a month. But it didn't mention anything about copays.
2: Yeah, I don't think it was part of the Inflation Reduction Act because the person I know who gets it was getting it pre-Biden.
11: So maybe this is a separate, maybe we're talking about two different things.
2: Well, the one I'm talking about is the one that they're changing.
11: Okay.
2: That they're doing away with as of the end of this year.
11: Yeah, well, that was the trigger on this too.
2: Yeah,
11: so
2: yeah. And then in terms of raising the rates, that's going to happen to all of us, you know, on traditional Medicare because, and what they're saying, they approved the GLP-1 drugs in limited cases. Mm-hmm. It depends on there's all kinds of different factors. Of course, that's going to cost a lot more.
11: Yep.
2: So now they're saying, they're going to have to all raise the rates, and it's not a problem. But, you know, people that are living on a fixed income, you know, 10, 20 bucks a month is just huge.
11: Yeah.
2: Especially when everything else is going up.
11: Yep.
2: Yeah. Anyway, you might want to double check that and maybe talk about it. Maybe get Alex to talk about it.
11: That's a good idea. Yeah, Alex knows.
2: Our Medicare guy. He does. So anyway, all right, take care.
11: He's really good. Tammy, is there a source that I should look for, you know, a particular?
2: Well, I went on the Medicare. I went on the Medicare website.
11: Okay.
2: And then I did read it somewhere else. I'm thinking it was Forbes, but I can't remember. It was not the New York Times. It was somewhere I would trust, and I can't remember.
11: Yeah.
2: No, and then sometimes Kaiser's a good place, and you know, but I think Alex would be.
11: Yeah.
2: He's going to know exactly.
11: Yeah, I'll reach out to him. Okay. Thank you, Tammy. Appreciate the call and the information. I am so blessed to be hanging out with some of the smartest people in America every day on this program. Thanks for being with us today. We'll be back tomorrow, same time, same place. In the meantime, don't forget, democracy is not a spectator sport. It requires all of us, and that includes you. So show up at your local Democratic Party and get involved. Tag your it. Have a great afternoon. Be good to yourself and the folks around you. Stay safe. Be good to yourself. Yeah, I said that. Eat your veggies, get your exercise, and I'll catch up with you tomorrow.

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4: AP News. I'm Ed Donahue. The Federal Reserve is leaving a key interest rate unchanged. Inflation remains high and energy prices remain high because of the Iran war. New Fed Chair Kevin Warsh says the goal remains to get inflation down to 2%.
5: This Fed will not waver. Our credibility rests on performing our duties and delivering on our responsibilities. Americans are right to expect that, because our nation's prosperity depends on it.
4: Stocks are sharply lower in response. On Air Force One yesterday, President Trump said,
6: rates should be lowered. This country could be at 8%, 9%, 10%, 12% GDP. That's what it should be.
4: The Fed's rate-setting committee reached a 9-3 decision after 2 days of deliberations, marking the fifth straight meeting at which the benchmark rate was kept at around 3.6%. On Capitol Hill, Senator Rand Paul's committee tried to question Dr. Anthony Fauci about COVID-19. Paul asked Fauci if he regrets backing research in China that may have played a role in how the pandemic started.
7: Can you explain to the committee why you chose to fund this dangerous research in China?
8: On the advice of counsel, I respectfully declined to answer, based upon my rights under the Fifth Amendment of the Constitution.
4: The Senate plans to vote to hold Fauci in contempt for refusing to answer questions. In Massachusetts, Lindsay Clancy sobbed in court as jurors listened to her husband's anguish 911 call after he came back from an errand to find she'd strangled her three children in their home. During the call, Patrick Clancy yelled, "She killed the kids." Iran launched a barrage of missiles at American forces in the Middle East as the U.S. partnered with Saudi Arabia to strike Tehran-backed militias in Iraq. This is AP News. A setback for public workers and teachers unions in Wisconsin.
9: A 2011 anti-union law in Wisconsin got rid of the collective bargaining rights of public worker and teachers unions in the state. The Republican-backed law sparked weeks of protests. Then in 2024, a Dane County Circuit judge struck down the law, which had been on hold pending an appeal. Now a Wisconsin appeals court has overturned that ruling that struck down the law. Unions are expected to appeal, sending the case to the Wisconsin Supreme Court. Supporters of the anti-union law say it gives local governments more control over workers and the powers needed to cut costs. Those opposed, including Democrats, say it strips employees of the right to collectively bargain over pay and working conditions. I'm Donna Warder.
4: A new audit finds Chicago's infamous rat problem won't go away under the current plan. It prioritizes poisoning rats rather than monitoring sanitary conditions. I'm Ed Donahue, AP News.
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11: From the Weatherology Weather Center, I'm meteorologist Jennifer Wojcicki. Sunny skies here this afternoon with a high into the lower 80s. Winds out of the northeast are on 5 to 10 miles per hour. And then for tonight, mostly clear with a low near 65. Thursday, we'll see sunshine, a high around 87 degrees. Friday, a chance for showers and storms, a high of 76. Saturday, chance for rain and storms, high of 75 degrees. That's your latest Chicago weather update. Currently, it's 77.
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18: Howdy. How are you this Wednesday, July 29th? I hope you're well. I hope you, have something fun to do tonight or tomorrow or Friday or the weekend. You know, at the top of the hour, the news talked about how, Kevin Warsh made the big announcement that the Fed is keeping the rate the same. And, the Wall Street Journal, and also you might have heard at the top of the hour, three Fed board members voted against it. Well, those three voters, those are the same three voters that have been voting against, were voting against what Jerome Powell wanted to do, too. They make it sound like this is, three voted against it. Oh, my God, this is something new. No, it's not something new. Those same three voters. And here's what's interesting. Those three voters disagreed with Kevin Warsh in that they thought the Fed rate should go up. And you may have heard Donald Trump's reaction. He's mad that they kept it the same because he thinks the Fed should lower the rate. Yep, that's what the country needs. Lower that rate. Loosen up the money supply. So keeping it the same displeases the president. But if those three that disagreed had gotten their way, the president would have been even more displeased. So, unlike Jerome Powell, Kevin Warsh has said that he thinks there's too much transparency, that people don't need to know, like the inner workings. And one of the things that I think Kevin Warsh objected to, because Jerome Powell used to signal how he thought the vote was going to go. You know, he would say things. He wouldn't say flat out, this is honestly, definitely how we're going to vote. No, he would just say things that would indicate, Jerome Powell is intimating that the rate might just go up a quarter or go down a half. And Kevin Warsh doesn't believe in that. He believes that when they make these announcements, we should all be surprised. He did do a very lengthy statement and took questions. He did a lengthy, multi-page statement. I know, because I sat and listened to it. Because I thought, well, maybe I'll share some of this on the air. And he went on and on and on and on. And then I thought, well, I'll finish listening to it myself. But I think this is a little too lengthy to share. Because the bottom line is, 9-3, the vote is that the interest rates of the Fed rate should stay the same. And that is what it is doing. And next time around, I'm sure we'll be surprised again by what happens. And I'm sure he will go to the podium and read another 4 or 5 page essay to the reporter standing by and then take questions. So I don't think it's really weird. Kevin Warsh was Donald Trump's guy. He wouldn't have probably gotten the job without Donald Trump signing off. I don't know what was said behind closed doors, if Kevin Warsh made Trump any promises, but he sure seems to be taking his independence to heart. And remember when the Supreme Court ruled that independent federal agencies, they're not really independent. They exempted the Fed from that understanding. They understood exactly what they were doing. To say that an independent agency, that the people working there could be fired on the whim of the president. Well, guess what? That's not an independent agency, is it? And they exempted the Fed because they knew exactly what they were doing, that they were basically politicizing every agency, giving Donald Trump even more power. But they also knew that he could pretty much screw up the entire world, at least the entire world's economy, if he was able to wreak havoc with the Fed. So they exempted it. So Donald Trump may not be happy with Kevin Warsh, but there is no legal basis for getting rid of him. The other big story of the day, today was the day that Anthony Fauci was subpoenaed, called before a committee to testify, basically because of Rand Paul. Rand Paul has had a bug up his butt about Anthony Fauci for a long time. And finally was able to convince people they should subpoena him. And he should have to speak with a Senate committee that Rand Paul was the chair of. You know what? I'm not even going to say anymore except to set this up. When Anthony, you know, when you testify before a committee, especially if you're like an expert or a high profile person, you get to make a statement before the questioning begins. Anthony Fauci took the opportunity to make a statement to talk about what was going on in his opinion and what he was going to do about it. Ooh, listen to Dr. Anthony Fauci.
19: I served at the NIH for over 54 years, 38 of those as director of the National Institute of Allergy and Infectious Diseases. Over that period, I proved that I believe in and respect the value of legitimate congressional oversight. In fact, I testified before and or briefed Senate and House committees well over 200 times over those 38 years. During and after the COVID pandemic, I have appeared multiple times for hearings in the Senate and the House, usually under oath, and sat for several days-long transcribed sworn interviews answering questions about the very issues that are now the subject of this hearing. However, given Senator Paul's obvious obsession with calling for my prosecution,
8: his repeated slanderous comments about me, and recently his publicly releasing my unredacted personal diary aimed at embarrassing and intimidating me, the only conclusion I can reach is that the sole reason he is calling me before this committee is to get me to say something, anything, that could vindicate his repeated public pledges that I end up, in his words, quote, behind bars, unquote. Any reasonable person who has followed his unhinged obsession with me would readily come to the same conclusion. Therefore, although it pains me to do so because of the respect I have for the legislative branch of government and my decades-long record of cooperating with Congress, under the advice of my attorneys, I will invoke my right under the Fifth Amendment of the Constitution to refrain from answering your questions. Thank you.
18: And that is just what he did. Every time he was asked a question, he read it right off a piece of paper. On the advice of my legal counsel, I am invoking the Fifth Amendment and a right to not answer that question, or whatever the legal wording was. Ooh, Rand Paul was not happy. Not happy. And now Rand Paul wants to have a vote to hold Anthony Fauci in contempt of Congress. You know, and Rand Paul was also the one who acquired, I don't know, all or parts of Anthony Fauci's diary, especially the entries he kept during COVID. And he's released portions of it, not anything that really shines a light. I mean, Anthony Fauci has always said that he believes COVID originated in the wet markets of China. In the diary, it says, you know, that he listened. He's been, you know, listening to people who believe it was created in a lab. And that's really something he wants to think about. And so, Rand, you know, some people, Republicans, are saying, look, see, he really did. It wasn't, he didn't always or believe that it came from a wet market. See, his diary shows that, you know, he thought it was really possible that it came from a lab. Oh, and also the other things that were released were really simply to embarrass him. Guess what? Anthony Fauci's human. Talks about, oh, I was interviewed by so-and-so today. You know, really nice interview. Oh, I was profiled in this magazine today. Really great picture. Really, really good press. Oh, I'm sorry. Is that something we should, you know, if we're going to hold Anthony Fauci, if we're going to take him to task for being proud of the fact and writing in his diary about all the press he was getting, I'm sorry, I think that's a pretty darn human thing to do. I don't keep a journal or a diary, but isn't that what it's all about? Hey, this happened to me today. Isn't this cool? I'm so proud. Whatever. Oh, Anthony Fauci had an excessive fixation on media and media coverage. Excessive? I don't know. If I was being interviewed by the world's top interviewers, television, the world's best magazines, I think I'd be pretty darn proud of it myself. Whatever. None of us are perfect. You know, if you want to dig through somebody's personal life and find something to take them to task over, guess what? You're going to find it. Whether it was something you did a long time ago or whether it was something you did yesterday, you're going to find it. That's just how it goes. So let's move on to Todd Blanche. You know him, you love him, you'd like to live without him. Todd Blanche, who is trying to get a committee vote his nomination to lead the DOJ to the Full Senate? There's reporting today that the committee may delay its vote on Todd Blanche. You know what that means? That means they know they don't have the votes. They don't want to embarrass Todd Blanche. They don't want to embarrass Donald Trump. So they'll postpone the vote till next week and hope that Donald Trump can twist some arms or threaten some people. And that and because this has happened before, you know, there have been a few Republicans that have said, yeah, I don't think I'm going to vote for this. And then all of a sudden they're getting phone calls from the White House. And the next thing you know, they've changed their mind. So there's word that this vote on Todd Blanche might be postponed. One of the people who has expressed concern is not Susan Collins. Ha! She expresses disappointment as well as concern. This is just concern. Is Senator John Cornyn, you know, the Texas senator who ran for re-election. Only Donald Trump decided that he could get somebody even more loyal than somebody who voted with him like 98% of the time and got behind Ken Paxton, truly one of the worst human beings who has ever, I was going to say has ever been in public life, but probably one of the worst human beings that's ever been in life. And John Cornyn was defeated in the primary once Trump threw his weight behind Ken Paxton. So John Cornyn, lame duck. Texas senator. His political career is probably over. You know what? So he doesn't really have to worry about ticking off Donald Trump anymore. And he has said that the way things stand right now, he's not going to vote for Todd Blanche because members of the committee have been asking Todd Blanche what he has been asked by judges. Mr. Blanche, you say that this $1.8 billion slush fund of Donald Trump's, you say that idea is dead, that that's not going to happen. We'd like you to put that in writing. Oh, no, I can't do that. I won't do that. Well, wait a minute. Is it dead or isn't it? And if it is truly dead, as you are telling us in no uncertain terms, write that down on a piece of paper and sign it. Tell us it's dead and gone. Nope, won't do that. Well, John Cornyn has pretty much said that that's a tipping point for him. Yep, that could be the reason why he doesn't vote for Todd Blanche. This is from an interview Cornyn did at Capitol Hill. It's actually two little clips put together. They're both very short. One is from yesterday. One is from today. Both are about Todd Blanche. Listen to John Cornyn on Todd Blanche.
20: It has to be in writing and signed by Todd Blanche.
21: Do you need to see that by Thursday in order to be able to vote him out of
20: committee? Yes.
21: Okay.
22: And can we get
21: so right now, he should not be counting on your vote unless that is done. Is that
20: That's correct?
21: Correct.
20: They've been kind of radio silent for the last 24 hours. So would you? I think my staff is talking to him, but we're not. They know what they need to do. They just don't want to do it.
18: So there you go. The vote was supposed to take place Thursday. The reporting today is that it may be postponed. You know, so Todd Blanche isn't willing to walk away. Donald Trump hasn't told him to walk away, and so they can go to door number two. But they may postpone the vote, which means that Donald Trump wants to pick up the phone and try to figure out what it's going to take to get John Cornyn to vote his way. John Cornyn, the man that he basically ended his political life. And you might think that that would motivate John Cornyn to be a thorn in Trump's side. But we have seen in other instances where a Donald Trump has kicked an incumbent to the curb and they still collapse when Donald Trump brings the heat. One of the people who hasn't done that is Thomas Massie. Yes, the Republican congressman from Kentucky. Yeah, Trump kind of kicked him to the curb as well. Only Thomas Massie isn't folding, isn't withering or quivering in front of Donald Trump. He is standing tall. When he lost in his concession speech, he said, you know what? I got seven more months, implying that he could thwart Donald Trump a lot in 7 months. He also originally said that when the congressional election comes around again in 2 years, he's going to run again. But maybe there's another office for him. Oh, if only there were a Senate seat in Kentucky that was eligible for a special election. You know, kind of like the one that Mitch McConnell holds. Mitch McConnell, the disappearing man, the man who supposedly can have these conversations with Republican lawmakers on the phone, but can't find a couple of minutes to call into a television station. Interesting. It is the beginning of next week where we hit the deadline. If that seat isn't declared open by August 3rd or 4th, there will be no time for a special election, and that seat will then just remain open until the November election. And you might say, well, why would that puts Republicans in the Senate down a vote? Why would they want that? They would want that because they are terrified that if there is a special election, somebody they don't want, Thomas Massey or somebody of his ilk, will win that seat. That would be bad, so they say. So they're still trying to convince us that Mitch McConnell, you know, he's out of the hospital now. He's in rehab. And boy, he talks to us all the time. But he doesn't talk to a television station. Doesn't talk to a reporter. Certainly doesn't talk to Kentucky Governor Andy Beshear. And what's Andy Beshear going to do about it? Well, time's running out. But I'm sorry. Andy Beshear released this. He wants Senator McConnell to prove not that he's alive, because, you know, if he's on life support, I guess technically he's alive. Andy Beshear wants Mitch McConnell to prove that he can still serve in the Senate. Listen to what Governor Andy Beshear said.
0: All I'm asking for, and the people of Kentucky are asking for, is transparency and honesty, that Senator McConnell still has the capacity to serve. And I hope he does. I wish him well. I hope his health is improving. But if he can have a 17 minutes conversation with his protege, he can call into any of your news stations for three. All we're asking is just a little bit of proof. We have seen rampant speculation across social media and elsewhere. It could all be fully avoided, and it's all within Senator McConnell's power. But because he won't do that, the fact is that we don't know.
18: Don't. And what he was referring to is Mitch McConnell not only talks to select senators. He apparently had a phone call with a member of his staff, too. Uh-huh. You know, you would think that the staff member would have said, Senator, can I record part of this so that I can release it to the media and end all this speculation? Wouldn't a staffer want to put this all behind them? So what's Beshear going to do? Well, he doesn't have a lot of time left to do something. I don't know if he can make these kinds of declarations over the weekend. But even if he can, he's got like 4.5 days. I think he should just say, you know what? I've seen no proof of life. And I think that we've got to declare that there's going to be a special election. So I'm saying that there's going to be a special election for this seat that Mitch McConnell clearly can no longer serve in this seat. Do it, Beshear. And if suddenly Mitch McConnell walks out the front door of a rehab center and says, I hate you all, I'm alive, then Andy Beshear says, oh, Mitch, I'm so glad that you're well. People were so worried about you. That's why I did what I did. Mm-hmm. Yep, yep, yep, yep. So I've used up most of my time because I don't really want to talk about Iran. We had a ceasefire. Well, we stopped bombing them. We said, let's go to the table. Let's talk. Iran apparently thought about that and said, not yet. You haven't suffered enough. Well, yeah, we're suffering too, but we can take it and we think we can outlast you. So, yeah, no. So the United States and Saudi Arabia, because notice how this is growing. Notice how this is growing. The United States and Saudi Arabia attacked Iran. Iran attacked military bases in Jordan. The people of Jordan, who are in a very, very repressive country, like 100-some people took the chance that they could be sent to prison. They wrote an open letter that said, you know, please kick these Americans out of our country. Close down these Air Force bases or military bases that we have in Iran. Just do it. Get this country out of our hair. And that's kind of where we are now. And where we will probably be for the foreseeable future. We are going to take a break. 773-763-9278. We're going to read your texts and take your calls when we come right back after this.
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11: From the Weatherology Weather Center, I'm meteorologist Jennifer Wojcicki. Sunny skies here this afternoon with a high into the lower 80s. Winds out of the northeast around 5 to 10 miles per hour. And then for tonight, mostly clear with a low near 65. Thursday, we'll see sunshine, a high around 87 degrees. Friday, a chance for showers and storms, a high of 76. Saturday, chance for rain and storms, high of 75 degrees. That's your latest Chicago weather update. Currently, it's 79.
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18: We are taking your calls and reading your texts. I got a text from somebody. They said, why can't the McConnells do this? And they showed a picture. For those of you who weren't really alive or aware, in 1985, Ronald Reagan had cancer surgery. He was in the hospital. He could have gone dark, could have gone quiet. But instead, they opened up a couple of the windows in his hospital room. He waved to the people out of one. Nancy Reagan waved to the people out of the other one. If Reagan can wave from a window in 1985 after cancer surgery, why can't Mitch McConnell do the same? And if he is having trouble with his mobility, put him in a wheelchair. You know, we'll take that. Why not? You can still, I mean, look at Governor Abbott of Texas. You can obviously still serve in a wheelchair. And of course, you have to be healthy enough to show up and do things, which isn't going to happen. Bob from Elgin texted in about the Fauci hearings being the committee Fauci's testifying before is chaired by Rand Paul. I'm sorry. Bob from Elgin texted in, Rand Paul is a complete lunatic. There can be no good reason for persecuting Fauci. Yep, he is kind of one of a kind, isn't he? That Rand Paul guy. Remember, he's the one that one of his neighbors, they were having an argument over garbage cans, and his neighbor started to beat him up. I'm sorry, that's not funny. That is not funny, Joan. Stop it right now. Okay.

0: call.
1: Hello, how are you? You know, I just was thinking back to, you mentioned Reagan, when he was shot, they brought the cameras in also, and they threw around papers like he was, you know, working, and he was really under sedation still at that point. So I remember that, you know, happening. But I wanted to talk about Mitch McConnell, and it reminds me of when he delayed Supreme Court pick. You know, I'd like to see that woven in when they talk about this, because he seems to be delaying here again. But you have to think back, I think, as to what, or think about what is the benefit for them not disclosing what's going on. If he's well, it's a no-brainer. The whole debate goes away.
0: Right.
1: So you wonder if the reporting about this is at some point, and maybe it has, come to the conclusion that that ought to be the thing that's in the news. Why, if he's well, is he hiding?
0: Right.
1: So what is he hiding? And see, I don't see that. I just hear the back and forth, you know, the discussion of what somebody says, instead of coming to some sort of a conclusion and including that in the reporting. You know, that's my and that's what I've been wondering all along, is what is the benefit to be not disclosing his condition if he's so well?
0: Mm-hmm. Well, you make a very good point. And why is it that only people who we don't trust to tell the truth are being contacted by Mitch McConnell?
1: Yeah, they should ask those people, too. I mean, enough of this already.
0: Well,
1: what
0: the MAGA liar who's on CNN, Jennings, he sat on the arena with Casey Hunt, and he said, oh, you know, I talked to Mitch for 20 minutes. And Casey said, pull out your cell phone. Let's call him right now. And you go, well, hummina, can't do that. Yeah.
1: Well, that's good. But, you know, I mean, I'd love to see this tied into their other shenanigans. I mean, the way they packed the court where Mitch did this. And I don't know how to exactly portray it, but
0: bottom
1: it sure
0: line,
1: is ironic.
0: It's not crooked if we do it. I think that's the message. Do you get that? It's not crooked if we do it. It's only crooked if you do it.
1: Yes, they certainly seem to be above being held accountable, and and that's why we're in this mess that we're in. Yeah, it's, but as I say, whenever I hear it, I just think, well, you know, I don't even want to hear about it. I want to know why he hasn't just come disclosed where and proved that he's fine.
0: Mm-hmm.
1: And I think Bashir ought to jump on that. I'll call his office, and that's call the question. Get a recall vote on this.
0: I think so, too. I think so, too. What's the worst that could happen? He's mistaken, and suddenly Mitch McConnell appears. Well, sorry, Mitch. I made an honest mistake. We were really worried about you, and nobody had heard from you, so we thought you were dead.
1: Yeah, it's in the public's best interest. I mean, enough of this. Our country needs to know, you know, if this man's a criminal, but or if he's incapacitated. And so anyway, I think I will call Bashir's office for what it's worth. Why not?
0: Might as well. I think, you know, Bashir is trying to give them enough rope to hang themselves, but I hope he doesn't let this deadline just come and go. I really don't. Thanks for the call, Richard. Very much a pleasure. Got this text about Dr. Fauci. Who cares if Dr. Fauci was proud of the attention he was receiving by the press? What does that have to do with his expertise? Well, I think the point they were making was, oh, look at him. He's got such an ego. That must be all he cares about. That's my guess, is the point that they were hoping, the thing that they hoped people would take away from it. Okay. Let's go back to the phone lines. Chi-Town Dave is on the line. Hey, Dave, how are you?
2: Hey, how you all doing this afternoon?
0: Peachy, how are you?
2: Well, I am certainly not peachy. I don't know when if that's going to come back or not. My wife passed away a week ago.
0: Oh, my God, I'm so sorry, Dave. That's terrible.
2: Our heart goes
0: out to you.
2: Oh, thank you. Thank you so much. I'm really grieving over her. She was on life support, by the way, and life support only lasts for so long, and it finally gives out. Her body gave out, everything shut down. So as far as Mitch McConnell, I mean, if he's on life support, that's going to give out pretty soon, too. I was going to say on Fauci, Fauci had once said during the COVID crisis, we'll never be able to shake hands again. Well, I disagreed with him on that, and I disagree with him on some things, but there is no

0: reason to persecute him now. Why are they persecuting him now? I don't understand. I really don't. Why is Rand Paul persecuting him?
1: Well, I don't know. And but apparently, in the words of Anthony Fauci, Rand Paul really has a bug up his butt about Anthony Fauci.
0: Why?
1: Something he can't get over. Good question. I don't know.
0: Why?
1: Why indeed?
0: Tell me why. Tell us why.
1: Why?
0: Well, I'd like to know. Why does Rand Paul have a bug up his you-know-what? I don't
1: that's
0: understand.
1: That's a very good question. Inquiring minds want to know. If anybody has any insight into this, shoot me a text or send me a call. And again,
0: I want to say hi to my friends Paul and Jim and Steve. I want to say hi to them, especially my buddy Paul. He's
1: well,
0: my
1: you know
0: buddy.
1: What, Dave? Why don't you introduce Paul and I'll take him as my next call. Go ahead.
0: Yeah, okay. Paul, this is Chi-Town Dave. I really enjoy your calls, hearing your calls and hearing your perspective. I was born blind. He was sighted at one time and lost his sight. I don't know when. I was born blind, though. So I've had a lot of experience in my life, and I know Paul has had, too, a lot of experience in his life, even when he could see. So,
1: well, that's a great intro, Dave. Now we are going to be taking Paul from Seattle. Well, Paul, you got a double intro today.
2: Wow. Great. Thanks. Thanks, Dave. Speaking of Rand Paul, when the Republicans were not re-seat stability trust fund, stupid reason, but I mean, stability as I was at the time. I've now matured into regular Social Security, 66 and 10 months as of a couple of weeks ago. But the Republican fund, this fund, which is separate from the regular Social Security Trust Fund, because Kevin McCarthy's office, I called them and I said, but he said, there's going to be too many of you. I said, there's just getting to be too many of us, huh? Yeah. And then Rand Paul said, Social Security disability, just have anxiety and back pain.
1: Yeah. We need to get to a break. And Paul, you're kind of cutting in and out. So we are going to talk. We're going to take more calls and read more texts when we come right back after this.
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4: The professor of political science and women's and gender studies at Brooklyn College and the graduate center of the City University of New York and author of Sex Is As Sex Does, Governing Transgender Identity. Yeah, Paisley Kura.
5: The legislation that they've passed doesn't really speak to any particular problems. Like, the legislation that they passed might be described as like a solution in search of a problem. The legislation covers, you know, school and college participation in sports. And when it comes to like elite sports, that's already governed by the whatever sports associations. They have their own policies and they're working through policies on transgender participation. So it's not necessary for legislatures to weigh in on that. This legislation is really targeting like middle school and high school kids at the non-elite level, and that is where really just part of enrolling transgender people in the culture wars to create problems where none exist.
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1: We just talked to Paul from Seattle. Now we're going to go to Ron, who is on the line from Chicago, who wants to continue our discussion about Medicare. Go ahead, Ron.
8: Yes, I'm lying too, so it's three in a row.
1: Wow.
8: Yeah, the Social Security is, they're increasing the benefits next year by 3.6%, but they're doing something with Medicare Part D. They're raising the premiums, I think, or...
1: Oh, Medicare, Donald Trump has said he's doing away with Medicare Part D, which is the Medicare drug coverage. It's going to remain for 2026, but unless something changes in 2027, it will be gone. Thank you, Donald Trump. So if you were, you know, a lot of people have a supplemental drug plan that they pay extra for. But if you are relying on Medicare Part D, good luck with that, because according to Donald Trump, it's going away.
8: Yes. Okay. And Trump said the other day that he's going to bomb all the bridges in Iran and bomb all the power stations. Isn't that a war crime? I mean,
1: there have been so many things he's done, you know. But yes, the rules are that you cannot go after the civilian population. You know, you are at war with the government, you are at war with the military, but you are not at war with the civilian population. And to bomb like a water treatment plant or a desalinization plant, that's not considered a military target.
8: Yeah. And also, I'm pretty sure he's planning on dropping a nuclear bomb somewhere in Iran. I think that was what the meeting was with Netanyahu yesterday. I think that they were planning that. So we'll have to see what happens. But it doesn't sound good.
1: It sounds very bad.
8: Yeah,
1: I mean, let's not put too fine a point on it here. It sounds very bad.
8: Yeah, all right. Thank you much. All right.
1: Thank you. I want to read some of the texts that have come in. I will speak for everyone and say I'm pretty sure the Mitch thing shows us how much Democrats want to fight. Anything they can do to keep the status quo, even at the expense of their base, I'm so sick and tired of this crap. We're going to be a fascist country because of corporate Democrats. They are the middle managers from hell. That has been a big complaint. That has been a big complaint as we move up to the midterm elections. You know, people are like, oh, my goodness, why are all these Democratic socialists being voted into office? Because it would be nice to have somebody in office that was as responsible to their voters as they are to the big corporate donors that give them tons of money and expect that legislation will either be killed or passed to suit their needs. And people are really, really, really tired of it. I understand that and can't say I disagree with it. Let's go back to the phone line. Steve's on the line from the Gold Coast. Hey, Steve.
9: Yes, I wanted to say something with regard to the whole Mitch McConnell situation. I mean, I'm wondering whether or not there is anything in Kentucky state law, because we can't rely certainly on anything with regard to federal law enforcement in this day and age going after anyone with regard to perpetrating a fraud or whatnot. So unless Kentucky law exacts some sort of penalty for this, and it's sort of one of those obscure cases, you know, does it even exist? I mean, what is the penalty? So what do you have to lose by lying? You know, so
1: exactly. Frankly, they've got the perfect cover, because if something comes to light, or if, you know, on August 5th, they say, oh, my God, Mitch McConnell, oh, he's taken a turn for the worse. Something terrible happened. He had a stroke. He had a heart attack. And now he's on life support, you know.
9: Yeah, and assuming then if Mitch McConnell passes away, which he will soon, no matter what are you going to do? I mean, he's a dead man. You can't go after him. And then you have to try and make a case against, you know, and then, of course, that'd be very unpopular. So, yeah, I mean, I don't think there's law here. So, and that's the problem. They play between the lines, and this is what you get. And also, I mean, Anthony Fauci, this thing goes back, you know, to 2020. This conspiracy theory has been around. And, you know, they want to link him to some sort of nefarious plot in which we actually funded gain-of-function research, and that somehow translated into COVID becoming what it was, rather than being a natural phenomenon. No one's ever been able to demonstrate it. And even if it were, it has nothing to do with the United States or Anthony Fauci. It's not as if he was in some back room somewhere saying funnel money to China so they could develop this sort of, you know, disease / biological weapon. You know, so I mean, it's just, again, it's a conspiracy theory. Rand Paul's been on board with it, and now he wants to utilize it against Democrats against Fauci because there's a following, a conspiracy following online that likes to promote this. But in the end, the right wing is going to promote this tonight by saying, oh, wow, you know, he took the fifth. Oh, as if that somehow is indicative of anything other than realizing that in this day and age and with this Justice Department, these federal law enforcement officials, that's exactly what you should do. Try and stay out of trouble until there's a new administration. Because even if you're not guilty of anything, which the vast majority of people who this administration goes after are not, you still have to spend years in court and resources that you will never recoup fighting these idiots. Because, again, they've weaponized this. And lastly, with regard to inflation, yes, we would all love to be able to go out and buy homes and have a 30-year mortgage at 3%, but that's not how it works. The whole notion of there being a balancing act between inflation and where interest rates are is a delicate balance. And right now you have an economy that is slowing and you have inflation that is going up. So, you know, we saw that sort of thing in the 70s stagflation. This is not the time to all of a sudden start lowering interest rates, you know, unless the slowdown is so significant that it overwhelms inflation. But we're not there yet. And that's why, so it's easy to say, or hurry up, hype up the economy, which is what Donald Trump wants to do, because if you put cheap money out there, then you'll get a lot of people who are going to take advantage of it. And in the short run, it will be, there'll be a stimulative effect for the economy. But in the long run, that will be offset by the huge impact that inflation will have.
1: Yep.
9: So when your money's not worth as much, that's why the Fed does this job. And that's why we created the Fed, because we don't want politicians making these decisions, because they make them based on short-term political calculus instead of what's long-term.
1: Exactly. Donald Trump would love nothing more than for rates to drop significantly right before the midterms. You know, oh, wouldn't that be great? That would get us some votes. You're absolutely right. Politicians look at what's happening right now and what is best for them in the short term. But hopefully the Fed is looking at the bigger picture and what makes more sense for the long term.
9: Yeah, that's why so many other countries, so many institutions have flooded this country with their money. You know, they make a lot of things all over the world. We buy them, but we give them their money. You know what they do? They invest it back here. They stick it back here into our economy. Why? Because they know that our numbers are real. That we have integrity, that, you know, when the economy is going south, we report it. When it does better, we report it. We don't manipulate our currency. We don't, again, hide those things, that unlike, say, what happens in China and many other places. But if you undermine that credibility, why does anybody want to come here if we cannot trust the American institutions anymore?
1: Exactly. Exactly. And that trust is one of the many things that have eroded under Donald Trump. That trust, our relationships with our allies, our standing in the world, et cetera, et cetera, et cetera. Thank you, Steve. Thank you for the call. I want to share this text. You know, the texter before said that they were so tired of corporate Democrats. And April texted in, Joan, I also can't stand corporate Democrats. But please, let's remember that the GOP is the main reason we're in this mess. You're right. Keep your eyes on the big picture, April, because that is exactly right. We have spent too much money on a war we never should have gotten into. And to make up for that, oh, and also the tax cut for the wealthiest folks, to make that up, we are going to punish poor people we're going to reduce or eliminate food benefits. We are going to reduce or eliminate Medicaid reimbursement, et cetera, and so forth. Because that's how they're going to try to balance the budget. They want the rich people to do really, really well, and they want to balance the budget on the backs of the poor in this country. Let's go back to the phone lines. Jeffrey's on the line from Chicago. Hello, Jeffrey. Thank you so much for the call today.
10: Yeah, thank you. I have something to shift your gears. A number of years ago, the state of Florida passed a law that said all new construction had to have hurricane straps or clips that fastened the roof to the main body of the house so that in the event of a hurricane, those roofs would not blow off. Seeing what's going on here, with the tornadoes and the heavy winds that Chicago and the rest of the state see. Why can't we get the federal government, the state government, the county governments to help fund and offset the cost of installing these clips on every home that needs it? It would save billions of dollars in terms of FEMA's repairs.
1: That's a really good idea. And even if you felt that some people shouldn't be, like, you know, maybe for the city of Chicago, it doesn't make a lot of sense. But how about if you live in what we all know as Tornado Alley? How about if you live in Tornado Alley? Just like, you know, people who live in floodplains and their area floods like every year, the government finally figured out, you know what, maybe we should offer those people some money. Maybe we should buy their houses, and then maybe we should prohibit anybody from building here in the future. You know, you're exactly right. We've got to start looking at this more practically. You know that you live in Tornado Alley. You know you live in a floodplain, and you should have to take precautions. It seems like it would only make sense to me, Jeffrey.
10: It does. Where you know so many politicians, I think it's time that you spread the word to these politicians to get out there and vote to get money so that all these people are not going to lose their homes.
1: Mm-hmm. Yep. That makes a lot of sense. Not only that, but it would bring down insurance costs. You know, you have so many insurers who just don't even want to offer policies in a certain area because they know the risks are so high. And if there was something done to maybe lower the risk, then it would be beneficial for everybody.
10: Sure. Go ask the insurance industry how many times a home gets decimated and the insurance company either refuses to pay the full amount or cancels the policy altogether.
1: Exactly. Yep.
10: Once you're canceled, it's impossible to get a new policy.
1: Yep. I hear you. You make a lot of sense. Let's hope someone is listening to us, Jeffrey. Let's hope someone who could do something is listening.
10: It's a pleasure to always listen to your station.
1: Thank you. Thank you so much. I appreciate the call. Somebody texted in, you know, I was talking about Medicare Part D going away. They texted in, Medicare Part D isn't going away. There was a subsidy provided under Joe Biden that's being eliminated by Trump. So higher premiums, but Part D is not eliminated. I hope that's true. That is not what I read this morning. I read, or was it even on CNN? I can't remember that, you know, it was kissing goodbye. So I hope you're right. I really hope you are right about this. Greg from Lake in the Hills wanted me to mention that Glenn Hansard passed away. If you've ever seen the movie or the play Once, which is one of the most beautiful, bittersweet, romantic musicals that this country has produced in the last couple of decades, he passed away. He wrote one of the songs, Falling Slowly, that was a very, very, very big, big hit. So, Greg, you're right. That's somebody we should honor as Glenn Hansard. By the way, one other little news item before we have to take a break and go to news at the top of the hour. Today was the day that Benjamin Netanyahu was to speak at the United Nations. And in fact, he did speak at the United Nations. And when he was sitting there getting ready, they had one of the largest and strongest political protests of recent times. There was a massive walkout. Massive walkout of people who were not going to sit there and listen to a speech by Benjamin Netanyahu. I saw the video of people just filing out of the exits. Netanyahu was sitting, sitting at this little desk where he was preparing. He kept his head down like he wasn't aware of what was going on around him. But the news reports that I read described it as the strongest political protest at the United Nations in modern times. And on CNN this morning, they were looking at polling. You know, a lot of people don't care for Benjamin Netanyahu and what he is doing. That doesn't mean generally if you should be able to split the difference between if you feel like Israel as a country and then Benjamin Netanyahu as a leader. But CNN had four different polls that showed that, generally speaking, the support that existed for Israel in this country is severely eroding. Huge changes in the polling. Most people, a majority of people now saying that they really don't think Israel is doing the right thing. And like I said, that protest at the UN kind of is in that same vein. We're going to take a break for news. We will be back with more after this.
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13: Our next guest is Qasem Rashid.
14: I've said this before, and I'll say this to my dying breath. 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
14: But here's a better question. When was America great? Please explain what era you're talking about. And they can't give you an era because it's either Jim Crow or it's the antebellum era. Every time frame they give you is an admission that they're either okay with genocide or misogyny or immigration bans or, you know, some kind of formalized white supremacy with the FHA and the redlining. There's no right answer. They just want an era where white mediocrity was rewarded and black and brown excellence was suppressed by government violent means.
12: 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Because facts matter.
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16: AP News. I'm Ed Donahue. After Iran fired on U.S. forces in the Middle East, President Trump says Iran knows what will happen next.
17: We're going to be hitting them very hard because it's our turn to hit them. They know it's coming. They're asking us not to do it. But, you know, they tried shooting it last night. So we had five rockets shot going 8,500 miles an hour, and all five rockets were knocked down to the ground. But they nevertheless took a shot, so it's our turn.
16: The U.S. partnered with Saudi Arabia to strike Iran-backed militias in neighboring Iraq, killing at least 20 people. Drone strikes ignited fires on two natural gas vessels in an Egyptian port. Big losses on Wall Street at the closing bell. It follows the Federal Reserve's announcement, no change in interest rates. Fed Chair Kevin Warsh says inflation is still too high and the 2% goal remains the same.
18: 5 years of high inflation have left a mistaken impression that's hard to shake, that the Fed's implicit inflation target was somehow above 2%. Let me reiterate, there is no soft inflation target.
16: Three Fed officials dissented in favor of a rate increase. Before Rand Paul's Senate Homeland Security Committee, former National Infectious Disease Specialist Dr. Anthony Fauci invoked his Fifth Amendment rights when asked about his handling of the coronavirus pandemic.
19: Today will be the capstone to Anthony Fauci's 40 years of abuse of power at NIH. In the end, must imagine Fauci believes he got away with it.
16: Fauci says Paul has an obvious obsession with calling for his prosecution. A judge in Wisconsin ruled voters who have returned absentee ballots for state primaries cannot get a new one. Three Democratic candidates for governor have dropped out of the race and one has re-entered it, creating a chaotic party primary. Lindsey Graham has returned home one last time for his funeral in his native South Carolina. More information at apnews.com. This is AP News. The AP's Lizzie Knight reports K-pop powerhouse BTS will not be submitting music for the Grammy Awards.
20: All seven members posted identical statements to their Instagram stories Wednesday, reading, "We have decided not to submit for the Grammys this year. We hope our music can be heard and loved for what it is, rather than being categorized by region or language. Thank you to ARMY and everyone who's always been with us." In June, the Recording Academy introduced five new categories ahead of the 69th Grammys in February, including Best Asian Pop Music Performance, prompting criticism Asian acts could be sidelined from top categories. BTS has been nominated for five Grammys since 2021.
16: Four women have accused Jared Leto of sexual misconduct when they were teenagers. The actor responded, saying he never sexually assaulted anyone. The allegations are in a BBC documentary. The BBC says it corroborated the women's accounts, but they could not be independently verified by the AP. I'm Ed Donahue, AP.
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21: I'm meteorologist Ray Miller from the Weatherology Weather Center. Clear skies tonight with a low temperature of 65 degrees and north winds at 5 to 15. Thursday, lots of sunshine with a high temperature of 81. On Friday, we'll see a chance of thunderstorms with a high temperature of 80. Saturday, showers are likely with a few rumbles of thunder and a high temperature of 74. Sunday, mainly sunny with a high temperature of 75. On Monday, we'll see plenty of sunshine with a high of 79. That's the latest Chicago weather update. Right now, it's 79.
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1: Do you subscribe to our newsletter, Radio Free America? It is written by the lovely Aaron Kleinman. It is must-read stuff. And luckily for us, Aaron is here to talk about not only what's in the most recent newsletter, but also we have some primaries coming up next week. And you know, Aaron and I love to talk about primaries. How you doing, Aaron? How are you today?
29: Oh, I'm doing great, Joan. Busy as always. The news cycle just never stops, huh?
1: No, it never, ever stops. Let's see. Should we start with the newsletter? Should we start? You know what? Let's start with something I've been harping on since this morning. Andy Beshear and Mitch McConnell. A lot of people in my text line seem to think that Andy Beshear has nothing to lose by saying, you know what? I've not heard from Mitch. There's no proof of life, so I'm going to call a special election. And if Mitch is there and wants to tell me not to do it, I am here for him. What do you think?
29: You know, I think Andy Beshear right now is doing everything that he can to get Mitch McConnell to be more transparent about his condition. But one thing to keep in mind is that Mitch McConnell not being able to vote in the Senate is a good thing for Democrats.
1: True, but what if they ran that special election, and what if somebody more sympathetic to our side was able to win? You know, even a Thomas Massie would be better than a Mitch McConnell.
29: Well, you know, right, we're running out of time for that, because if the vacancy occurs within like a week, I think it's August 3rd, yeah, might be the deadline, then it just becomes an appointment, which would have to be a Republican under state law. And also Kentucky, even though Beshear won twice as a Democrat, their statewide, non-federal elections are held in off years. It's held the year before the presidential election. So it's more kind of open to, people departing from the partisan norm because there isn't like that national race on the top of the ticket really driving it. So if you take out the gubernatorial elections, state elections, a Democrat hasn't won statewide in Kentucky in decades. And so it just, even though Republican favorables are very bad right now, it still probably would result, almost certainly would result in another Republican senator from Kentucky. So, to me, it just doesn't seem worth it to try to like kind of force it open when Republicans are currently down a vote in the Senate. They're going to be down a vote in the Senate, it seems like, through a pretty important legislative period. So I don't get why Andy Beshear would really like work hard to change that.
1: Well, what about the bigger picture? Most of the people who I hear from and who text me, they're really sick of what they refer to as do-nothing Democrats, the ones who speak sternly or write a letter, and if Andy Beshear has any thoughts of running for the Democratic nomination in 2028, don't you think, even if, this election wouldn't necessarily go our way, I think if Andy Beshear wants to run, they'll be like, look at you. You knew Mitch McConnell was screwing with you and you didn't do anything. You said a couple times, oh, call me, but you didn't do anything. What about for Andy Beshear's own personal political future?
29: Well, it's really interesting you say like, oh, I want someone who does something more than write a letter. Well, if he were to try to get that seat vacated and appoint someone in its place, he would literally be writing a letter to the president of the Senate, J.D. Vance, by the way, saying, the state of Kentucky wants to, either hold an election for this seat or appoint this person to this seat. And then J.D. Vance gets to decide whether that letter has the force of law. And if he decides it doesn't, then it goes to court. And so, I'm sure Andy Beshear has thought this through. And
1: well,
29: it could become
1: a legal situation. But from what I've read, there was a law passed in Kentucky that said, the governor can't fill the seat. We have to have a special election. But Andy Beshear has gone on the record as saying that that law is unconstitutional because it flies in the face of very specific wording in the state constitution. He has said that if he challenged it, if he appointed somebody to that seat and it went to court, which of course it would, he believes he would be victorious.
29: Yeah, and if the seat is vacant, does become vacant, then he has that option. But he would still need to get a court order showing that he could appoint a Democrat to that seat for it to have the force of law. He can't just miracle a Democrat into that seat tomorrow. He would need for the seat to be vacant. And, right now, under the laws of the United States, and I think the Commonwealth of Kentucky too, not showing up for work as a senator doesn't make the seat vacant. Democrats had their own issue with this with Dianne Feinstein. John Fetterman returned to the Senate after he was.
1: But we knew where they were. Maybe they weren't on the top of their game. But we knew that they were still alive. If I swear to you, if on August 4th or 5th, the Republicans go, oh, my goodness, there's been a terrible tragedy. And Mitch McConnell died overnight. I think Andy Beshear is going to look like a fool.
29: Well, I think that's just very, very unlikely to happen because, Mitch McConnell was at the George Washington University Hospital. Washington, D.C. is like a 90% Democratic state. If you're a doctor and you don't report that someone died, you can lose your license. You can be subject to criminal charges. I don't think anyone's like endangering their like political career to kind of do a Weekend at Bernie's thing for Mitch McConnell. He's alive, absent like, it's almost like impossible to imagine the scenario in which he's like actually dead. I mean, he's probably very sick, very enfeebled and doesn't want to be on camera. And that's why it seems so uncanny. But, he's alive. And so, Andy Beshear, hopefully, you know, he has access to the best lawyers in Kentucky. They've probably looked at the state statutes to see if there's a way for him to force this open, and there probably isn't. And so now, you know, he kind of just needs to wait. And yeah, maybe Mitch McConnell waits till August 4th, realizes, you know, I'm not making it back to the Senate. Maybe if I resign now, I can help give them back a vote for a little while. But to me, it just seems like Scheer's kind of doing what he should do and calling attention to kind of the cover up here. But like trying to kind of force a legal issue where he ends up looks like he's working in bad faith, or looks like he's actually trying to break the law to install someone into office. You know, that's a really bad, I think that's a really bad thing to do. And so I'm glad he's kind of taking the course that he does. And, you know, I would hope that, you know, that the people, you know, if he runs for president, people would kind of judge him on, you know, hey, you know, he was out there on TV talking about this every day. And, you know, you kind of need to realize
1: that
29: he's a governor, not a miracle worker.
1: He was out there talking about it every day. And what did he actually do? That would be the second part of that observation, I think.
29: It's true. But at the same time, you know, people need to realize that, you know, there is only so much that he could do. And that if he tried to actually like get a Democrat into the Senate, first of all, he'd have to go through J.D. Vance. And J.D. Vance is never going to do that.
1: Andy Beshear say, the state constitution is clear. I have every right to fill this seat. I am going to fill this seat by August 2nd. I'm going to make my announcement as who's filling this seat. That would be that would be the pressure that would be needed for Mitch McConnell to either rise out of his hospital bed or not. I don't see the downside for Beshear. I really, really don't. And let's make a side bet here. I think that by August 10th at the latest, we are going to learn that Mitch McConnell is either on life support or had a terrible stroke or heart attack overnight and happens to be dead. What do you think? Come on. I'll bet you a dollar.
29: You know what? I think the next I think that my next appearance on the show might be August 10th. So I'm ready for that.
1: Okay. All
29: Let's
1: right.
29: Let's do it, Joan.
1: All right.
29: Yeah. And just again, further to your point, you know, again, the issue is that he doesn't have, like, a lot of the time when people want Democrats to do something, it's like actually using their office for something that's like achievable. Like, you know, when they got really mad in 2025 at Chuck Schumer for caving on a funding bill and not filibustering it, because I think in early 2025, I think the Democratic Party had really misread how popular Trump really was. And they were kind of still kind of, you know, staggering around after 2024. That I think was like a valid complaint that like, yeah, Senate Democrats were not using the power the way that they should have to kind of stand up to Trump back then. And I think even things around impeachment and impeaching Trump officials, that you can make a valid case that, you know, that, you know, Congress has the constitutional ability to force these issues to the fore and make it something. But Beshear, again, because he's not, because J.D. Vance is the gatekeeper here, because the president of the Senate determines the validity of any letter he gets, ultimately asking him to do something is basically asking him to send a letter to J.D. Vance that J.D. Vance throws into the trash next to his old copy of Mein Kampf because he has a new one now. So,
1: well, don't send a letter to J.D. Vance. Just act. Let's put it this way. If Mitch McConnell were the governor of Kentucky and this Andy Beshear was AWOL, what do you think Mitch McConnell would do? Mitch McConnell, who used every loophole, who put every law to the test to get what he wanted, regardless of morals or ethics or laws sometimes. What do you think Mitch McConnell would do?
29: I think he'd be doing exactly what Andy Beshear is doing and trying to ratchet up public pressure and going on all the national networks. You know, by the way, in Kentucky, the story is playing out kind of differently, where the story in Kentucky is that Mitch McConnell's AWOL and we're all trying to figure out what's going on here. So, you know, in Kentucky, the people there kind of understand the law because it's been in the news. And so they understand that there's very little that Beshear can do. So like people in his home state think he's doing all that he can. And so, you know, I think that he's actually kind of, you know, maybe he's not like kind of the showiest guy, and he would admit that he's not the showiest guy. But, you know, if he tried to make a spectacle out of this, he would probably just embarrass himself and he wouldn't force it. If anything, he kind of would give the moral high ground to McConnell because if he is really convalescing, you know, all of a sudden it's like, you know, I'm just trying to feel better. Does Andy Beshear really think that, you know, he can treat people like this? He's breaking the law. You know, and then by the way, the Kentucky legislature has a Republican supermajority and they could impeach Andy Beshear if they think that he's trying to break the law. And so without a court order to the effect that he can do this, is just, you know, anything that he would do would be a dead letter.
1: Aaron Kleinman standing his ground no matter how many different ways I try to push him around. We're going to take a break. We'll be back with more after this.
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0: John Fugelsang joins us. 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
1: 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We have a lot of primaries coming up next week. Should we start with Michigan?
29: That's the big one. Let's do it. The Senate okay. race. Have you been paying attention to that Senate race, Joan?
1: Yes, I have. And I think it's if people are looking at it like it's going to be some kind of a litmus election on whether or not, you know, progressives can continue to win seats. Do you think that's fair?
29: I, you know, every race is kind of, I do think that this would be kind of a watershed race because in purple states for the last like two decades, I would say give or take, Democrats have very, very rarely gone with like someone who identifies themselves as like the leftist candidate in the primary. If you look at like Pennsylvania and Wisconsin, which by the way, they have another big one coming up there too, Arizona, North Carolina, you know, like the left-wing candidate has not, you know, rarely succeeds in these statewide primaries because voters, you know, they get worried about electability. But Abdul El Sayed is trying to stop that streak. And, you know, he's a very compelling candidate. He has a number of things going for him. One is that, like, if you watch him, he is just very, very good on camera. And he's obviously like he's a Rhodes Scholar. He's an incredibly intelligent guy. He's an incredibly accomplished guy. He's one of those guys. And also like he's almost like a perfect candidate because like he has like no skeletons in his closet. He's married to his college sweetheart. I don't think he's ever gotten like a parking ticket, you know, one of those people. And so, you know,
1: like, I don't know anyone like that.
29: Yeah. So, you know, like, you know, he's kind of like, you know, the almost a perfect type of candidate. But, you know, he has and also in Michigan, you know, he is a Muslim. Michigan has a significant Muslim population. He has a view on the conflict in the Middle East in Israel that is probably more in line with the Democratic primary electorate than his opponent, Haley Stevens. But also he can point to the fact that like, you know, hey, you know, we lost a lot of votes in the Dearborn area in 2024. because of the Democratic nominee's views on this issue. So, you know, maybe you can try with me. And then, you know, so that might be hitting a little differently, so to speak. So, but also, you know, I don't want to discount his opponent, Haley Stevens, who I feel like I always have to disclose. I went to college with her. I donated to her first campaign. I like her personally. And, you know, she also, you know, she has a very strong Michigan accent. And as someone who's known her for decades, I can tell you that's not an act. Like, that's how she sounded back in like 2003 as well. Like if that's an act, then she's like, it's like the Prestige, where she's just been like putting on an act her entire life. And she also has a very kind of impressive resume. She worked on the auto rescue, which is a big deal in Michigan. She also, she's from the state originally, like Abdul El Sayed. Kind of an ironic thing where, like, he actually kind of grew up in the more kind of upper middle class area. She grew up in a more middle class area. You know, her parents were teachers, I think. That's what I remember from 2 decades ago, so I might be wrong on that one. But, you know, so she's like a middle class kid from the Detroit suburbs like him, you know, maybe didn't grow up with as much. But, again, two kind of, you know, very qualified candidates. And right now the balance of the polling we have seems to indicate that El Sayed is in the lead, but Michigan pollsters, they're just a lot of bad ones, so it's always tough to tell there. they've looked at kind of some polls for the general election, and there have been some polls showing that they poll about the same against the likely Republican nominee, Mike Rogers. But one recently came out that showed that she would be up like 1 or 2 points and he would be down around 10 points. And so that kind of put some fear into some people. But again, polling Michigan, like, there are just so many bad ones, it's always tough to tell. So, yeah, all of these things are converging. And then, again, you know, I kind of touched on the Middle East issue, but Stevens very pro-Israel, and PACs affiliated with AIPAC have spent a lot of money in this race. And, you know, AIPAC has not had a great record in primaries this cycle. And so they're kind of trying to break their losing streak here a little bit. So all of these things are converging on the state of Michigan. And if you are listening to us from Michigan, I am so sorry you have not been able to watch TV without not wall-to-wall political ads. But hey, it's going to be like this through November too.
1: You know, The Guardian has an article about how their title, AIPAC's brand has become toxic. Can this pro-Israel, pro-peace rival move in? It's called J Street is apparently the new thing. And I don't know. This is like the first that I'm hearing about it. I want to find out what J Street is about. But have you heard of it?
29: Oh, yeah. J Street has been pitching itself as the alternative to AIPAC for a very long time, like for decades now. But AIPAC has become so kind of, you know, toxic in Democratic primaries. People may be looking for a different, you know, way to promote, Zionism. And I think, you know, this kind of gets to the core of the issue here, where a lot of pro-Israel people are treating this like a comms issue, where it's like, oh, if we just like, you know, scream more about how there isn't a genocide, if we just say different things, you know, if we accuse our opponents of being anti-Semitic, if we keep if we just kind of communicate through a different pack and put a different name on the mailers, you know, that can solve our issues. And the problem is that that's not the case. The problem is that people really have substantive disagreements with how the state of Israel is conducting policy against Palestinians. And until you can change the substance of that, there's only so much that changing your branding can do. And I would say, you know what? Like, because the ads that all these pro-Israel forces put in races, they tend not to actually touch on Israel. They tend to attack people on entirely different things. And it's like, you know, if you want to actually like build support for the state of Israel, start making the case in those ads. If you're going to spend that much money on those, like, hey, make the case that, you know, that El Sayed, in kind of aligning himself with Hassan Piker, is aligning himself with Hamas, which is actually destructive to the Palestinian people. Argue that Haley Stevens, you know, just because she supports Zionism doesn't mean that she doesn't believe that Israelis and Palestinians don't want to live in peace someday. You know, I feel like on this issue, we have really lost kind of the lost that idea, especially within the Democratic coalition. I would say that most people within the Democratic coalition want a peaceful Israeli state where Palestinians have civil rights. I think that almost everyone in our tent thinks that. I think there are very few people who don't think Israel has the right to exist, and you know, you got to live without them. And then there are probably some people who don't think that Palestinians deserve any rights, and you're going to have to start learning to live without them as well. But I feel like, you know, a group like J Street hopefully can kind of build toward a consensus and build toward kind of, there needs to be a level of mutual respect between people within the Democratic coalition, especially in a state like Michigan, where you have high Arab and Jewish populations, where you kind of need to go back to like, hey, we all want the same thing here. We need to stop kind of calling each other names and focus on what we have in common.
1: Aaron, we need to take a break. I'm talking with Aaron Kleinman, senior political reporter for Heartland Signal, heartlandsignal.com. We will be right back after this.
4: This is a WCPT Veteran Minute. Captain Hugh Molzak's love for the sea started after he finished high school as he served the British Sooners and in 1918 immigrated to the United States. Within 2 years of joining the Marines, Molzak earned his shipping master certificate, the first African-American to do so. In 1921, Molzak was promoted to the rank of captain. In 1942, the SS Booker T. Washington, the first ship to be named after an African-American, was created, and Molzak was offered the position of captain, but he turned it down at first, as the Marines did not want to have an integrated crew. Molzak stood firm on his beliefs, stating, "Under no circumstances will I command a Jim Crow," and Molzak became the first African-American captain of the first ever integrated crew. Under Captain Molzak, over 18,000 troops were sent to the European war front, and ships carrying tanks, aircrafts, and ammunition to United States troops in World War II. This has been a WCPT Veteran Minute.
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7: I'm meteorologist Ray Miller from the Weatherology Weather Center. Clear skies tonight with a low temperature of 65 degrees and north winds at 5 to 15. Thursday, lots of sunshine with a high temperature of 81. On Friday, we'll see a chance of thunderstorms with a high temperature of 80. Saturday, showers are likely with a few rumbles of thunder and a high temperature of 74. Sunday, mainly sunny with a high temperature of 75. On Monday, we'll see plenty of sunshine with a high of 79. That's the latest Chicago weather update. Right now, it's 79.
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1: 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Before we move off of Michigan, real quick, I just started reading about Michigan's 7th Congressional District, the race there. I thought it caught my eye because one of the people running used to be the U.S. ambassador to Ukraine, a woman by the name of Bridget Brink, which I thought was really, really fascinating. What can you tell me about that race?
29: Yeah, so you have, I think, two candidates in that race who have a very compelling story to tell and one who does not. So you have Bridget Brink, who really was on the front lines of kind of the war against, you know, unchecked aggression from Russia. And so she has really just brings a wealth of foreign policy experience into that race. You also have Matt, one of her opponents, a guy named Matt Maunsum. He is a guy who carried the nuclear football. Are you familiar with that term?
1: Yes.
29: Yeah. So he, again, former Navy SEAL carried the, so you have these two candidates in that race who bring kind of similar foreign policy credentials and credibility around that and defense and could really be helpful in a swing district that, Alyssa Slotkin held it before she ran for Senate. Now a Republican holds it and Democrats are trying to flip it back. And it's really one of their key pickup opportunities. But there's a third candidate in this race who I'm very worried about, and I talked about in my newsletter. His name is Will Lawrence, and my main concern with him is that he founded a group called the Sunrise Movement. Are you familiar with the Sunrise Movement?
1: Yeah, that's wasn't that associated with Bernie Sanders, or am I conflating two different groups?
29: It was actually. So it was supposed to be kind of like a main climate group. And I talked to people who were working for different campaigns in 2020, and they really did not like the Sunrise Movement because they thought, oh, you know, like they tried to treat them seriously. Like, hey, you know, this is a youth-driven climate group. We're going to send you our climate plans. And basically all of them got the cold shoulder except for Bernie. And they're like, okay, these guys have just been in the tank for Bernie the whole time. And I think they rubbed a lot of people the wrong way. But then after that, it's, you know, it keeps getting worse because they were really focused on just like media stunts, like doing a sit-in in Joe Manchin's office and like screaming at him as he walked to his car, that things that didn't do anything. And so you look at kind of the Inflation Reduction Act, the bill that actually passed and that actually did help lower carbon emissions. It looked nothing like the bill that Sunrise Movement wanted. They lost the argument on climate to, you know, because what they really wanted to do is kind of have a more deep

0: And he's right. Like, he has, like, Indivisible endorsed him. He has a lot of kind of left-wing endorsements. You know, I worry that the two other candidates in this race could split kind of, you know, the vote for people who kind of don't like this type of stuff. And he becomes the nominee, and he's tied to this group. And again, you know, before I came here to Heartland, I worked in the political world. We looked at kind of what made a good candidate. And, you know, ideology definitely helps. Like, you know, we saw that, like, moderation, you know, will get you a few points. And in a purple state and a purple race, that really does it. But, like, what really, really helps, the most important thing to look for in a candidate is, like, someone who has authentic local ties to their seat. Again, the two opponents here maybe don't have that as much, but, like, Lawrence, he's kind of running from, like, one of the worst positions, because people really, in our research, they found that people really didn't like candidates who came from, like, the nonprofit world. Because I think that people who worked at nonprofits, because when you work at a nonprofit, so much of your job is just asking rich people for money. And
1: which is a lot of like politics.
0: Exactly. That reminds people what they don't like about politics.
1: Ah.
0: Yeah. And so, you know, when you think about, like, what makes a good candidate, for example, in Wisconsin right now, in the gubernatorial primary, the front runner is someone who's been affiliated with the DSA, Francesca Hong, and people are really worried about her as potential nominee. And I'm actually kind of, like, a little more sanguine about it. She does seem to kind of realize that maybe some DSA positions just, like, don't work with the
1: Isn't
0: broader
1: voting
0: public.
1: Isn't she the front runner right now in
0: she
1: the
0: She
1: is
0: the front runner.
1: I saw some polling on that.
0: Yeah, she's the front runner right now. But also, like, her background is that, you know, she grew up in Madison. She went to high school there. She went to college there. She dropped out of college to start a restaurant. And that's, like, a local business, and people love it. Candidates whose kind of financial well-being is tied to the local community. People mm-hmm. love going for, like, oh, we're going to recruit, national defense, foreign policy people. Those are always seen as, like, great recruits, but it's like, you know, the Leslie Knope would be a fantastic local candidate. I'm serious, because, like, people who work for local government, not just, like, policemen, firemen, but, like, you know, like, local parks administrators. There's someone, like, one of the top performing candidates we saw was, like, literally worked for, like, you know, the Department of Sanitation. And it's just, if someone, like, you can tell they care about the community, if you can tell that their well-being, like, their own personal well-being is tied to the community, that's really what makes a good candidate. And then Lawrence, because he's just spent his life in the nonprofit world, doesn't have that.
1: Ooh,
0: and
1: yeah.
0: It can really kind of cost you in the general. We found that, like, it doesn't make as much of a difference whether you worked in, like, you know, so, like, foreign policy, national security. That doesn't make as much of a difference. Also, we were kind of looking more at state races, where it just doesn't factor in as much. But we just found that, like, nonprofit workers, just not a good profile for a candidate.
1: Yeah. On Monday, I'm talking to Pat Kreitlow. He founded and writes the Up North News for the Courier newsroom chain. And the governor's race is number one on my list of things to talk about, because he's been following those races very closely. I think it's really, really fascinating. Let's talk about another one of the, now that I've wasted two-thirds of your time.
0: No.
1: Let's squeeze in all the other primaries.
0: I don't go to your house, tell you how to decorate everything, Joe. This is your place. We'll talk about whatever you want to talk about.
1: I wish all men felt that way. But that's an issue for another day. Let's talk about Kansas.
0: Yeah. So Kansas, there's a couple of things on the ballot there. Kansas Republicans have been constantly incensed by the fact that their Supreme Court stands up for reproductive rights. And so right after Dobbs, they tried to, during the primary, pass a bill that would, or pass kind of like a constitutional amendment, I think, that would do away with the Supreme Court precedent supporting reproductive rights. It failed. So now what are they going to try to do? They're going to say, oh, you know, we're going to make it so that the Supreme Court's no longer appointed. It's going to be elected in partisan elections. Well, who do you think that favors in Kansas? Probably the Republicans.
1: Mm-hmm.
0: And then on top of that, so they're going to try to elect Republicans to the state Supreme Court, and they're going to try to do away with reproductive rights protections in Kansas. So that's the thing to look out for there. And then also, you do have a Democratic primary for Senate. You know, Kansas, it's been a very

0: very Republican state for a very long time. I think they have the longest streak of electing Republicans to the Senate going back, like literal decades. I forget, it was like maybe the 40s the last time a Democrat won a Senate seat there. But again, you know, we've seen stories about Republicans, you know, really struggling to motivate their voters. Gas prices and fertilizer prices going up have really hurt farm states. So maybe the Democrats have an outside chance here. And the front runner in that primary, he's a pastor of one of the largest churches in the Kansas City area, Adam Hamilton. He's probably the favorite heading into next Tuesday. And so, you know, if he wins, he kind of, you know, could present a nice contrast with, the current incumbent, Roger Marshall, who, has a tendency to say loony stuff sometimes. So, keep an eye on that one.
1: Okay. Unbelievable. You know, things that would have disqualified people, 15 years ago. Now it's just, oh yeah, he says loony stuff. Moving on, you know? I mean, that seems to be the world we live in these days. Okay. Yeah. Let's see. We have two more states that I want to hit. Why don't we take a break right now? Aaron Kleinman is here, senior political reporter for Heartland Signal. We'll be right back after this.
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1: You should be signed up for Radio Free America, the newsletter that Aaron Kleinman puts out once a week. 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We are here talking about the primaries that are coming up. Are they all August 4th?
0: There are a bunch on August 4th, and then Wisconsin's August 11th. So, that'll be an exciting one as well, as we mentioned earlier. Yeah. And in Minnesota as well.
1: On August 11th or the 4th?
0: Minnesota's on the 11th along with Wisconsin.
1: Okay. Well, good. Yeah, I've got Wisconsin primary written down because Wisconsin is such an interesting state. But that's not what we're here to talk about right now. We're here to talk about Missouri, Virginia, West Virginia, WA, West Virginia?
0: Washington.
1: Virginia, Washington?
0: Yeah, Washington. Okay. And then, yeah, so Washington's a really interesting one because Washington doesn't like actually have party primaries. They have the top two system where the top two finishers in a race will advance to the general election. And so, there you had in one district, there's a congressman, Adam Smith. He's been there for a very long time, I think 30 years now. But he was like pretty young when he was first elected, so he's still with it. But he's attracted some, you know, left-wing challengers. And one of them was actually, she looked like she might have some legs there. But then she went to an interview with the Alt-Weekly there, The Stranger. And she forgot to say she was off the record and was telling them about how she was going to switch to the Green Party if she got elected. So that kind of kiboshed her whole effort there. So that was kind of the big news out of Washington.
1: If you're in a Republican state, she's not the first candidate I've heard at least to contemplate that kind of thing, because you want somebody who's not a Republican to get elected. And if the Democrat really doesn't have a chance, but there's an independent, why, it seems to me that it would make strategic sense for the Democrat to drop out and throw their support behind the independent.
0: Well, this is a very Democratic seat, but actually, no, but there has been a bunch of that going around. Did you see in Idaho, for example, The Democratic nominee dropped out and backed an independent running for Senate there. Idaho, another state that hasn't elected a Democrat to the Senate in decades. And then in Montana, it's really – and so in Montana, you also have something similar trying to happen where you have an independent Seth Bodner running against a Democrat and a Republican. And the Republican, by the way, nobody like really knows the guy because the incumbent senator dropped out like right at the filing deadline and had his friend file in his place. So it's like, I know in Illinois, you've seen that a few times.
1: Yeah, it doesn't make us happy. It makes us very unhappy.
0: It doesn't make anyone happy. And so, but still, Montana's trended very Republican. The people moving to the state have been pretty Republican, as it turns out. John Tester couldn't win there anymore. So, you know, he's begging this independent, but the Democrat won't drop out. And then today, the Republican Secretary of State said, even if the Democrat does drop out, I'm going to force the party to replace her on the ballot with someone else. You can't just like not have a Democrat on the ballot here. So there's a lot of kind of upheaval in Montana right now. So we'll see if they can pull that off. And then the last state where they're trying this is in Nebraska, where Dan Osborne is running for Senate there as an independent. There's no Democrat on the ballot. He actually came within, I think, 6 points in 2024. And 2026, the electorate should be at least 6 points better than it was in 2024. Mm-hmm. So he actually has a decent chance there. And in this week's newsletter, you can see his new, I don't want to call it an ad because it's really just kind of a video he made online, but he loves Nebraska so much that he's not only visiting every county in the state, but in the video, he recites all 93 counties in alphabetical order just to show everyone how much he loves it. And you know, I would love if someone from, you know, running statewide in Illinois, for example, if anyone can name all the counties in Illinois in their ad, wouldn't that be something? Wouldn't you love J.B. Pritzker to do that himself?
1: I was just thinking, you know, how many counties I could name, and I can name at least three in Illinois, at least three.
0: Yeah. Well, yeah. We just heard the ad for the McHenry County Fair. Patty Vasquez is going to be there on my birthday, August 7th. So everyone's
1: checking out. She's doing it to honor you.
0: Oh, thank you, Patty. Yeah. Sadly, I won't be there. You know, everyone check out the McHenry County Fair on August 7th.
1: Are you going to be McHenry County in any time in September? Because it looks like September 15th. I'm going to be doing my show from McHenry County. I'd love to talk to you in person. Can you schedule a family visit?
0: I'll have to talk to the guy, but you know, if I do it, I'll have to memorize every single county in Illinois so I can recite them on stage.
1: I won't hold you to it.
0: So, yeah, but yeah, and then, but also McHenry County, again, it's like, it's one of those places in this election where, you know, historically McHenry County was one of the most Republican parts of the state. And now all of a sudden it's trending bluer and bluer and bluer. So it's good to kind of get out there and really kind of engage with people in all these, you know, all these different places. And I think in general, what Osborne's doing and just like, if you take people seriously, you know, like they live where they live for a reason. They care about where they live. You know, they want the place where they live to be better. And if you're willing to meet them where they are, even if they don't agree with you on much, it's still kind of, you know, it loosens the ground a little bit. You know, McHenry County didn't turn blue overnight. It's like, you know, you have to put in the effort in these places. And so I really appreciate Osborne going there and just being like, hey, you know, Pete Ricketts, you here in Illinois know plenty about Pete Ricketts.
1: We don't like those Ricketts people very much, except for the sister. We like the sister.
0: The sister is great. We love the sister. And he's like, hey, you know, this Ricketts guy, really more of an Illinois person, if you ask me. He only cares about, you know, the eastern part of the state, the wealthiest part of the state. But he's going to go to every single corner of Nebraska and just hear people out. And, you know, it's a great tactic. And I think, again, people, they want candidates who care about where they're from, who are invested in where they're from, who want to make where they're from a better place. And so if you just keep running candidates like that, it's a recipe for success.
1: Well, I'd love a recipe for success. That's really important. Let's talk about Washington.
0: Yeah, Washington, that was the one where the candidate was lying about being a Democrat.
1: Oh, and then, do we have nothing else to add about Washington? I thought maybe there was more.
0: Really. It's, you know, Washington's been pretty blue. They don't have a gubernatorial election. I don't think they have a Senate election, but it's, Washington's been pretty blue. But, you know, the other states there, Virginia, unfortunately in Virginia, we thought we would have a bunch of really exciting primaries because they were able to redraw the map, but then their state Supreme Court decided we just love Trump too much to let that map stand. So not a ton of action in Virginia. And then I think Missouri was the other one that we mentioned. And Missouri is another state where, they're trying to kind of get a constitutional amendment through. This would make it harder to pass ballot initiatives. Because in Missouri,
1: we don't want those pesky citizens being involved in their government.
0: Yeah. Exactly. And I mean, and in Missouri too, like, I mean, again, that's a state that's brutally gerrymandered. They might even try to get rid of the last Democratic seat. And, you know, they went from 6-2 to now it's probably going to be 7-1. And then they might try to get rid of that one now that the VRA is gone because, they'll try to crack the city of St. Louis potentially. But in that primary, you have Wesley Bell, the current, the incumbent congressman going up against Cori Bush, who he defeated back in 2024. But, you know, Bush kind of burned a lot of bridges, wasn't always the easiest person to work with. You know, maybe it's a different moment for her just because, you know, one of the biggest issues in that 2024 race was AIPAC did weigh in heavily against her. Mm-hmm. And so maybe she's trying to turn that into a negative for Bell, but it kind of doesn't paper over her own problems as a candidate. So Bell is probably favored there. If he loses, that's probably a really bad sign. And it probably means that if Bell loses, it means Haley Stevens probably losing too, because it means that Democratic voters really do not like AIPAC getting involved in their races.
1: I have a question that is political, but has nothing to do with primaries. Just this morning, I was reading some article about, there was a headline about Rahm Emanuel and J.B. Pritzker, which of course caught my eye. And in the course of the article, it was talking about, you know, how the ways in which they are different. But it said both of them, Rahm and JB, both have very, very little chance of actually being on the ballot in 2028. And I was like, really? I mean, maybe Rahm. I mean, I've always said I don't really understand what Rahm is doing, because I don't think even anybody would have him on the ticket as their VP. But, you know, but J.B. Pritzker, I kind of thought that he had a better shot than very, very little chance. What do you think?
0: Well, I apologize. There's a very noisy ambulance outside where I'm broadcasting from. Can you hear that?
1: We cannot. Okay, I only hear dogs barking when people have dogs in their house. Other noises, or if people, sometimes I interview people who are actually cooking dinner and you can hear the pots and pans and the water running and putting, and I want to just say, oh, by the way, do you know we can hear all that? I said was I read this morning an article about Rahm Emanuel and J.B. Pritzker, and the article put them both in the same boat that neither of them basically have a chance, or there's only a very, very, very slim chance that they would be on the ballot in 2028. And for Rahm, okay. But for JB, I kind of thought, well, that's interesting.
0: It does seem like, I mean, part of the, I think that article is probably too caught up in news cycles, because JB Pritzker has not been in the national news very much recently. The reason why, of course, is that he is the governor of Illinois, a large, economically diverse state, and the state of Illinois needs a budget. And so he's been busy passing the budget in Illinois. And so he doesn't have time to go on like the Sunday shows. He doesn't have time to, you know, kind of hype up his candidacy, but he still has a lot of people that support him and think he'd be a great president. But I will say, I think that John Ossoff has kind of stolen a bit of his thunder. John Ossoff has been the guy who's really kind of making a clear, convincing case against corruption and in a way that J.B. Pritzker used to kind of throw those punches against Trump. And I think that maybe Ossoff, and, you know, I don't pay too much attention to the betting markets, but they seem to think that Ossoff is kind of the best non kind of Harris, Buttigieg, Newsom candidate right now. And so it does seem like maybe Pritzker, just because of the fact that he has to run the state of Illinois, has kind of lost a bit of his national, lightning, so to speak.
1: You know, I saw an interview that Jen Psaki did, now current MS Now host, but used to be doing comms during the Biden administration. And somebody a long time ago was asking her, you know, what she thought about, you know, who front runners in the presidential election. And she said, you know, in my experience, something always happens. Usually maybe late August or September, there'll be some huge thing that happens, and that's the thing that affects people and what they take with them when they go into the voting booth. So, like, if you're trying in June to figure out, you know, where all the candidates rank, she kind of said, forget about it yeah. until it gets closer. And we see, because she said it happens every time. There'll be, whether it's maybe early October, September, end of August, there will be some really big news story, and that will greatly affect people and how they think about the candidates.
0: Yeah, I think that's right. And also, I think that polling right now on those races, just the opinions that people have are very loosely held. I think, you know, like, again, like I said, you know, Harris, Newsom, Buttigieg, and like and maybe AOC as well, but I'll leave it to the side for now. Like, those three, they have the most name recs, so they're kind of leading all of those. But like, I don't think people really feel that strongly about all of them. And I think if they start learning about other candidates, they probably want to leave the past in the past, is what I'm thinking. Mm-hmm. What you're seeing in Democratic primaries across the country right now is that people really want to turn the page mm-hmm. and they want a new face. And those three candidates are not new faces. And, you know, you even saw, like, this week, there was, Gavin Newsom, you know, a story about how the woman, his, like, campaign manager's wife, who he slept with while they were still married, you know, she had, you know, she's written about the experience. And, you know, it's just, mm-hmm. why would you kind of chance the 2028 election on someone who's going to have stories like that keep dribbling out?
1: Well, I also think that there are many states in the country that look askance at anything that comes out of California. And also the fact that he has almost like matinee idol good looks, I'm not sure that's a plus for him too. You know, he seems, the looks and everything and the way of speaking. I think a lot of people would think that it was like too packaged, almost too polished, less, not authentic. Oh, I love that word, authentic. I can see where Ossoff would be somebody who would be seriously considered.
0: Yeah. Again, and I mean, he's a fresh face. They don't get much fresher than that. He's younger than me.
1: Well, then he's a baby.
0: He's a baby. I know. He's barely eligible to run. But I think people are going to want, you know, the 2026 primaries to me are telling me that in 2028, Democrats are going to want a new face. And, so I think it really is wide open. But, you know, he's been able to really kind of break through so far, but it's like Jen Psaki said, it's still really early. There's still a lot of things that could happen. You know, even for the 2026 election, we still have, 3+ more months in this thing, and who knows what's going to happen before then. And especially because Republicans' numbers just keep getting worse right now. Mm-hmm. Trump's hitting his lows in polling. I saw polls for the Democratic generic congressional ballot, which is kind of overall how people are going to vote. The latest one has them up 8 to 10 points, which means that they're winning the House and that they have a chance at the Senate. So, you know, it's still pretty early, but, you know, so J.B. Pritzker, don't count him out just because he's been out of the news because he's had to hunker down in Springfield for a while.
1: All righty. Aaron Kleinman, always a pleasure to chat with you. Aaron is our senior political reporter for Heartland Signal. He also does a weekly newsletter, Radio Free America. You can go to heartlandsignal.com and sign up for it. It comes out on Friday, is that right? Or am I confused?
0: We try to do it Thursday in your inbox, Friday on the website. That's the goal.
1: Okay.
0: And I think we're going to do it this week. But yeah, this week it's going to be, you know, if you liked our discussion at the top of the hour, you're going to love the news week.
1: Well, I love the fact that, you know, it's so hard for me to stay on top of all the different primaries and also the war in Iran and also 1,000 other things that I try to stay on top of. So thank you. Thank you for helping me out with that.
0: Oh, my pleasure, Joan. And thanks for having me on air. I love joining.
1: We are going to take a break for news and be back with much more after this.
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10: AP News. I'm Ed Donahue. The markets finished deep in negative territory. The Dow lost 1,153 points. It's in part a reaction to the Federal Reserve's decision not to change a key interest rate for the fifth straight time. The AP Sagar-Magani reports not all members agreed.
11: I asked for a good family fight and I got one.
12: Chair Kevin Warsh says three members wanted a quarter point hike to fight persistently high inflation. Warsh says the markets have been reacting to real-time economic data and not the Fed forecasting its next moves.
11: Market participants are learning to play the ball, not the referee.
12: President Trump's been pressuring the Fed and his new hand-picked chair to reduce rates.
13: He's got a board, and it's a political board, and they want to keep rates up.
12: Fed officials likely want to see more economic data before changing the rate. The central bank's preferred inflation measure will come out next week. Sagar Magani, Washington.
10: A planned vote this week to advance Todd Blanche's nomination for attorney general appears in doubt. Texas Republican John Cornyn called off a scheduled meeting with Blanche this morning. President Trump was asked about it.
13: All I can say is Todd Blanche is outstanding, and I thought it was pretty routine because he's so good. You just wouldn't find a better person. So I don't know, maybe John Cornyn's upset with me because I didn't endorse him.
10: Cornyn lost in the Republican primary in Texas. Dr. Anthony Fauci invoked his Fifth Amendment rights and did not answer questions today about COVID-19 from Rand Paul's Senate Homeland Security Committee. He said it
14: is to get me to say something, anything, that could vindicate his repeated public pledges that I end up, in his words, quote, behind bars. Unquote.
10: More information at apnews.com. This is AP News.
15: I'm Seth Sutel, and this is the AP Markets Report. Crude oil prices rose again while sinking tech stocks pulled Wall Street lower amid uncertainty about what the Federal Reserve will do to get inflation under control. The S&P 500 fell 1.5% Wednesday. Big drops for recent AI winners, including NVIDIA and AMD, weighed on the market. The Dow fell 1,153 points. That's about 2.2%. The NASDAQ Composite sank 1.7%. The price of Brent crude rose back above $88 a barrel. That adds more pressure on inflation. The Fed pledged again to get inflation back down to its 2% target, but it offered few clues on how it would do so after holding interest rates steady after its latest policy meeting. Seth Sutel, New York.
10: President Trump announced a $22 billion renovation of Washington Dulles International Airport, including building new passenger terminals and doing away with the mobile lounges or people movers. I'm Ed Donahue, AP News.
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16: I'm meteorologist Ray Miller from the Weatherology Weather Center. Clear skies tonight with a low temperature of 65 degrees and north winds at 5 to 15. Thursday, lots of sunshine with a high temperature of 81. On Friday, we'll see a chance of thunderstorms with a high temperature of 80. Saturday, showers are likely with a few rumbles of thunder and a high temperature of 74. Sunday, mainly sunny with a high temperature of 75. On Monday, we'll see plenty of sunshine with a high of 79. That's the latest Chicago weather update. Right now, it's 79.
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1: Professor Jane Kirtley is the professor of media ethics and law emerita at the University of Minnesota. She's also a former executive director of the Reporters Committee for Freedom of the Press. Welcome back to our program, Jane. How are you?
20: I'm very well. Thank you.
1: One of the things, there's so many things that I want to talk to you about. Especially, I just read this morning, I thought this was all done. E. Jean Carroll was given the check. Hopefully she's cashed it, paid her lawyer. But Donald Trump, for two things, he wants to go to the Supreme Court so that they can say that his executive order to cancel mail-in balloting is fine. And he wants the Supreme Court to say that he needs that money back. He needs some of this money back from E. Jean Carroll, because in addition, of course, to the $5 million or $3.5 million or whatever it was that she got, there's another $83 million hanging in the balance when he couldn't shut up and they went back to court and got a much bigger judgment against him. What do you think is going to happen here?
20: Well, I can't tell you what's going to happen with the mail-in ballots, but I will say that I am a little anxious about his petition regarding the E. Jean Carroll Award because of the two ways he's approaching it. I mean, one is that he's claiming that this was part of his official duties and that therefore—
1: To defame her? That was part of his official duties to defame her, just so we're clear.
20: Yes. Yeah, I know. No, this was, you know, from when he was doing his like public relations campaign about how awful she was, how he was not attracted to her, all that kind of stuff, which he was doing during his first term in office. And he's trying to claim that this is part of his official duties, that therefore it is subject to the immunity ruling from the Supreme Court. And what's more, he wants to have the defendant switched to the U.S. government rather than him, which is a neat trick because the U.S. government cannot be sued for defamation. So if they were to agree to this, they would not only be, not that they've never done it before, but they would not only be reversing precedent, they would be doing something that is just beyond bizarre. The last thing that concerns me about it is that it is possible, although I think unlikely in this particular case, that this could become a vehicle to caused the court to reconsider the New York Times versus Sullivan actual malice standard from 1964, which both Justices Thomas and Gorsuch have indicated they would like to do. However, the way Trump is framing this, I really don't think that even if they wanted to do it, they could use that this case in as it is situated as a way to do that, because he's not really contesting the ruling in terms of his liability. He's saying, I'm the wrong defendant. As Donald Trump president, I can't be sued. So who you need to be suing is the U.S. government, which can't be sued for defamation. I mean, I feel like I'm going through the looking glass here because these arguments are so bizarre.
1: Yeah. Well, the Supreme Court will do that to you. That's for sure. And I've said they should, the Supreme Court should take a step back and look at the big picture, because the more they are out of step with the people of this country, the more likely it is that the voters of this country are going to support Supreme Court reforms, term limits, age limits, staggering the appointments as opposed to waiting for somebody to die. Every president gets one. I realize that they have lifetime appointments and they are extremely powerful. But I think if they continue on with things that just enrage people, I think they're planting the seeds of their own destruction. That's my thought.
20: Well, I can't disagree with that assessment because, back when I was in law school millennia ago, we always used to talk about the politicization of the Supreme Court and how one of the reality was that in most instances, justices that were appointed by a particular president with an expectation that they were going to do something or pursue a particular viewpoint, it often didn't transpire that way because the lifetime appointment made them sufficiently independent that they could say, we're going to do what I want. Or sometimes their thinking would evolve or whatever. So famously, presidents have said, you know, this nominee didn't do what I wanted them to do. So I'm not trying to suggest it's never had a political aspect to it. But what's happened under the Roberts Court, I think, is a departure that is unprecedented, at least in my lifetime. And the fact that they have been shown themselves willing to not only have these expansive rulings in favor of President Trump, and let's be clear, they're of him, not of the presidency per se, and then their willingness to reverse precedent like Roe v. Wade, and could New York Times v. Sullivan be next? All of those things, I think, are very unsettling to the public because it tells you that the idea of respect for precedent, stare decisis, all that stuff, doesn't really mean anything to this court, or at least not the conservative majority.
1: I have to switch gears a little bit. You're the former executive director of the Reporters Committee for the Freedom of the Press, which is an organization, I want to point out, that is completely separate from the White House Correspondents Association. But you study ethics. A lot of people are saying that the White House Correspondent Dinner should not be held. You know, the New York Times famously doesn't buy a table because they don't think that, you know, rubbing shoulders with the people that you're supposed to be writing about is a smart thing to do. And this, of course, this last White House dinner really drew a lot of attention because, you know, it was supposed to be about freedom of the press, and they allowed the president, who is the probably enemy number one of freedom of the press, to be there and to speak. What do you think? Do you think the White House Correspondents' Dinner should be done away with?
20: As it has evolved, yes, I do. When I was in Washington, I had people on my board who were, you know, bureau chiefs for like the Los Angeles Times, and they were movers and shakers, and they played tennis with people in the government. And I always kind of looked askance at that, and I never did that myself as a director of the Reporters Committee. It didn't seem to be appropriate to do because we were suing the government not infrequently over things like freedom of information. And I thought it was important to maintain that distance. You don't have to be hostile, but you're just not going to play tennis with them. I think the White House Correspondents' Dinner has clearly outlived whatever usefulness, I should say, that it had because of President Trump's attitude. And the fact that they let him rant and rave for, what was it, 45 minutes with all of these untrammeled attacks on not just the press as an institution, but individuals as well. You know, we know President Trump follows no known norms, and I guess the press is not exempt from that. But to host him in that way, mm-hmm. it just seems to me it's no longer appropriate, if it ever was. And I certainly did not support the White House Correspondents Dinner 2.0 that they had, and my worst expectations were met.
1: Yeah. Well, I can remember many years ago, it seemed to me that the whole point of the White House Correspondents Dinner was to invite some like A-list celebrities from Hollywood to sit at your table. Ooh, Sharon Stone is going to join us. Margot Robbie is going to be at our table. And that seemed sort of like harmless fun. It doesn't seem that way anymore.
20: It is one of a couple of press institutions that are referred to as the nerd prom because of the idea that Washington correspondents are not always particularly glamorous people, but they're like anybody else. They like to rub shoulders with mm-hmm. people that are. And, you know, again, that kind of thing just gives me the creeps, but that's probably because I'm a simple country girl from Indianapolis and what do I know? But I honestly think it's easy for me to say it. I wasn't there. But if I had been there and the president had gone off on his riff about the news media and particular journalists, I would have left. I would have walked out because although I having lived in Washington for 18 years, I do respect institutions. I think it's impossible to respect someone like that who goes to an event like this, goes with a script that somebody wrote for him that would have been in keeping with the normal practice and went off script and went into these personal attacks. So to me, there's no reason to have this event anymore.
1: And one of the people that he attacked that night and seems particularly fixated on attacking is CNN's Caitlin Collins, who I think is an extraordinary reporter. I mean, I remember when she first got hired and her first job out of college, she worked for some really, I can't remember if it was the Daily Caller or it was some really right wing sort of outlet. And I was like, oh, my God, what's CNN doing? You know, but she has proven to be one of the most disciplined, tenacious journalists that I have ever seen in the White House, or frankly, in any area where we do regular reporting. I think she's amazing. Did you see the interview she did with Jon Stewart?
20: No, I didn't. Sorry, I've been out.
1: Well, he asked her, you know, it was like, you know, he asked her, like, you know, this is a man who says terrible things about you. He says terrible things to your face. You know, how do you not react to that? And I thought she gave the absolute perfect answer. She said that when she asks a question, even if he doesn't answer it, she wants the question. She wants people to think about that question. Oh, yeah. Why did you do that? Or why did this happen? And she said, if I react to him, then it becomes about him and me and not whatever issue it is I'm trying to get to the bottom of. She said, that's why I don't react. That's why, because I don't want to, you know, make the story, oh, did you see, you know, how she frowned or, you know, burst into tears or whatever. And I thought that was brilliant and exactly what you would want in a journalist.
20: I would only agree. I think, you know, the whole issue going back a long time has been, is should the journalist become the story? Mm-hmm. And once upon a time, the conventional wisdom was no, you know, it's not about me. Now that can backfire in weird ways. Journalist is not granted access or a Freedom of Information Act request is not granted. They say, oh, it's now about me. I can't write the story. No, in those instances, it's about you're being denied the information you need for the public. So it's still a matter of public interest. But I agree, these kind of personal confrontations that Trump revels in, whether it was that example or calling the other reporter, you know, quiet piggy, all those kinds of things. Mm-hmm. He does it mostly to women. I have to point that out. Mm-hmm. And I think he is very threatened or appears to be by strong, determined, smart women. He's been doing, you know, just displaying that for a long time. But I would agree. Her answer is exactly what I would advise anybody to do, because ultimately, if he doesn't answer the question, that's a telling story. And there have been those who have said that a really good practice among the White House press corps would be that if he doesn't answer somebody's question, the next reporter should ask the question again. And the next reporter should ask the question again. Now, I'm not suggesting anybody is going to agree to anything that formal, but I do think that demanding an answer, or at least reporting the fact that he won't answer, is just as important as saying whatever it is that he does respond with.
1: There was a longtime television political reporter by the name of Decay, who spent many years after he retired doing a political show here on the radio. And he used to tell stories about how in the earlier days, decades ago, like younger Rich Daley's administration, he said there used to be sort of a camaraderie that way, that if somebody stood up and asked a question, you know, if Richie Daley didn't want to answer your question, he would just ignore you. And like next, you know. And he said there was a time when the reporters in Chicago would do that. If he didn't answer the question, the next reporter would ask it, and the next reporter would ask it, to keep the ball in the mayor's court. But even in local news, Dick said, you know, that wasn't something that happened anymore. And we need to take a break, but I want to keep talking about this because there have been a lot of criticism from other about other White House reporters. Why does nobody come to any of these female reporters' side? What nobody sticks up for them when it's like, you know, Piggy or the horrible things he says about Caitlin Collins. You know, she never smiles. Have you noticed? She never smiles. Professor Jane Kirtley and I are going to be right back after this.
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21: Do we have another caller? Hello?
22: Hello there. It's Steve from the Gold Coast, Warren.
21: Steve Giovanno. What do you know, hey, kiddo? How are you?
22: There you go. Good, good, good. Warren, great guy. Knows his business. I mean, you know, from the business side of it to the mechanics. Like I said, known the guy for 20 years. I mean, we met. We were both seeing the same woman. I happen to be married to her, but hey, yeah, you can.
1: What is happening? What
21: No. It was all clean.
1: Just got spilled. Hold on.
22: You can't put a price on a guy who, unlike Warren, I mean, she can go, but I mean, you know.
21: You're hilarious, Steve.
22: No, I'm joking.
21: It's a joke.
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1: I'm joined by Professor Jane Kirtley. She is a professor of media ethics at the University of Minnesota Emerita, and former executive director of the Reporters Committee for Freedom of the Press. We were talking about Donald Trump and how he is rude to many reporters, the vast majority of whom are women. And I always read this criticism. Why is it that nobody else, either in the press briefing room or in the White House or on Air Force One, why nobody steps up and speaks up for the way he treats these women? What do you think? Do you think that's a realistic ask?
20: I think that they're cowards. I mean, that's just the way I see it. I think they're cowardly that they will not do that. Again, it's not a question of coordinating your coverage or making a pact or saying, here's how we're going to do this. But I think back to, and I'm dating myself here, but during the first Persian Gulf War, when the Department of Defense was creating media pools where they were only allowing a certain number of journalists to go and cover that conflict, obviously they were in competitive positions. But I know for a fact that journalists would protest if somebody was not being treated properly. The broadcast journalists had a lot more leeway than the print journalists did because they had to submit their copy for prior review to censors, for lack of a better term, whereas the broadcasters pretty much got to do whatever they wanted. But I know for a fact that broadcasters said, this is not fair. This is not the way it should be. Mm-hmm. So the point is, and that's not ancient history. I mean, we're talking about the 80s and early 90s. And so I think that's all to the good. And the fact that there have been some news organizations that have institutionally chosen to withdraw from certain pools and so forth because of the way their colleagues are being treated, that's being done on an institutional scale. But as far as the individual ones are concerned, I think, again, they're cowardly. They don't want to find themselves also in Trump's short hairs for those kinds of things. You know, I think it's one thing to be criticized by Trump because he doesn't like your reporting. But when it starts taking on this personal aspect, mm-hmm. I think some people have trouble dealing with that, and I can't, you know, I can't say that I blame them, but I just wish they had stiffer spines so that they'd stand up at least in defense of their colleagues.
1: Yeah, there is a story told about Sam Donaldson, and for those of you who are too young, Sam Donaldson was a White House correspondent, but it was back in the day when somebody like that could be a real star. And Sam Donaldson was a big, big, big name. And, you know, when you do a story, even at the network level, you know, you send the story off. I know the editors look at it and they'll say, well, you know, I don't think this part is clear. You know, you need to change this. Sam Donaldson famously did not feed his stories until literally minutes before they were supposed to air, you know, and he would always, you know, oh, I got breaking news, but he did it so that nobody could mess with his story. It would go out exactly as he wanted it to, or it wouldn't go out at all because there wasn't time to change it. But I always thought that was a great story.
20: It's pretty gutsy, and as you said, he had the power to kind of get away with that sort of thing. I think everybody needs an editor, so I can't completely condone it, but I think it was a very pragmatic approach to a very real problem, which is that, you know, reporters don't like to lose control of their stories. So you're right. That's what happened.
1: It made a lot of news recently when the administration pulled the legal action that they were taking against the New York Times reporters who had the audacity to report that the Qatari jet didn't have the same defenses that the regular Air Force One did. Even though, like, within a week, Trump himself was saying, yeah, you know, they got to, like, spruce it up a little bit. They got to ramp it up. But they were furious that was reported in the New York Times, and they went after the reporters. And then all of a sudden, all that legal challenge just went away. It just sort of evaporated. There was a lot of speculation that the lawyers who were bringing those actions got a really clear sense that this was a losing case, and that's why they walked away. What's your sense of that?
20: Well, process is everything in the law, as you know. And I think there was one big problem with the way they proceeded, which was that if they're doing it for the basis they claim they are, which is to uncover who the leakers are, the people that have the legal duty to maintain the confidentiality of the records, then there's a rule in law that says that they have to exhaust alternatives before they go after the press. And given the timing of this, how quickly these subpoenas surfaced after the original stories appeared, it was pretty clear they had not done that. And the judge made it really clear that he was not going to feel comfortable with the idea that they had gone to the journalists as the first resort, because there's tons of case law, even in jurisdictions that aren't particularly friendly to the press, that have said, no, you've got to exhaust alternative sources when the journalist is not your actual target. Of course, it leaves the question whether, if in fact, the journalists are the target, but ostensibly, that was the reason, and the court made it clear to the lawyers that that wasn't going to fly. What I found so chilling about it, because nothing surprises me really about what this Justice Department will do, is the fact that in addition to seeking the phone records of the reporters, they were also seeking the reporters from their family members, including mm-hmm. people that have confidential relationships outside of the government. I mean, I believe one was like a psychiatrist and somebody else was a lawyer doing nothing having to do with any of this. And, That is such an autocratic thing to do. You hear of that happening in, you know, autocratic countries where they go after people's family members. But I say that nothing they do shocks me. That shocked me. Not the phone subpoenas of the journalists so much, even though that's a violation of the Attorney General guidelines, but the fact that they would go after the family members' phones as well.
1: Yeah, yeah. Professor Jane Kirtley, a professor emeritus of media ethics, thank you so much for being here. Always a fun talk.
20: I enjoy it so much, Joan. Thank you for having me.
1: We are going to take a break. We'll be back with Terry Savage to talk about the Dow going in the tank today, right after this.
0: Summer is about to burst with fun at the 97th Annual Lake County Fair, now through August 2nd. 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
2: This is a WCPT Moment in Labor. When Serena Williams won her title at the Tennis Grand Slam Tournament, we know she gets the same prize money as her male counterpart. However, prior to 1973, that wasn't always the case. When Billie Jean King captured her first Wimbledon title in 1966, she was surprised to find out that the winner of the men's tournament received £2,000, while she only received £750. After being unable to find any tournaments for women, King and eight other women formed their own tournament, the Virginia Slims Invitational, where each woman was paid $1 before posing for the famous picture of them each holding up their dollar, with the caption, "Contract Pros." While the move was bold, the pay discrepancies continued. King threatened to boycott the 1973 U.S. Open unless the women were paid the same as the men. Thanks to a grant from Band Deodorant, both the men and women singles would take home $25,000. Despite the progress at the U.S. Open, it wouldn't be until 1984 that the Australian Open would execute equal pay, followed by the French Open in 2006, and finally Wimbledon in 2007.
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16: I'm meteorologist Ray Miller from the Weatherology Weather Center. Clear skies tonight with a low temperature of 65 degrees and north winds at 5 to 15. Thursday, lots of sunshine with a high temperature of 81. On Friday, we'll see a chance of thunderstorms with a high temperature of 80. Saturday, showers are likely with a few rumbles of thunder and a high temperature of 74. Sunday, mainly sunny with a high temperature of 75. On Monday, we'll see plenty of sunshine with a high of 79. That's the latest Chicago weather update. Right now, it's 79.
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1: What a day to talk to financial expert Terry Savage. You can read her writing in the Tribune. But today, I've got the number here. Hang on a second, Terry. I've got it right here. The Dow closed down 1,153.18, more than 2%, lost more than 2% of its value. What's going on, Terry Savage?
4: You know what's getting lost here? You have an incredible instinct. I think the last few times I've been on, you call me 2 or 3 days before and say, "It's time to have you on. Let's talk about money and whatever's happening that day." And sure enough, when you have me on, that's the day that the markets move big time.
1: Yes.
4: So, yeah, big
1: all
4: day today.
1: All hell breaks loose.
4: I think you should be trading stocks, Joan. Look, seriously, I think this headline news is about to, certainly going to grab attention. And the official excuse, and I'm putting that in little figure quotes there, is that, well, the Fed came out today under the new Fed chairman, and for the second time in a row, 2 months he's been chair, they have decided not to raise rates. They probably will in September. They don't meet in August. And the market was, quote, disappointed because maybe they're not serious about it, fighting inflation. I personally think that's baloney. I think the market was looking for an excuse. We've seen the tech stocks sell off dramatically, many of them, the NASDAQ index down over 10%. The semiconductor stocks, which were so hot, have sold off. Then there was the whole thing, well, that's okay, the economy's strong because they're going to build data centers, and that's going to require a lot of capital investment. And stocks like Caterpillar, earth-moving stocks, were up, and then today Caterpillar fell. I think the market has gotten ahead of itself on the idea that the economy is pretty strong. There's a lot of investment going into AI physical plants.

0: bull market. 45 years ago, the Dow was under 1,000. That's about when 401k plans started. No more pensions for the baby boomers. And, you know, the Dow's still over 50,000. So people who are planning to live on that money and going, wow, wasn't I smart? We put in $350 a paycheck and now we have all this money. You can't count on that being there if another bear market comes along. And it's a perfect time before a bear market does come along to take a look about maybe moving some into more conservative investments in your IRA rollover or into a money market inside your IRA, just because the baby boomer generation's getting up there and it's time to be a little more conservative. So that's my message.
1: That would be chicken money you're talking about, correct?
0: Well, chicken money. Telling you, yeah, chicken money. My definition of chicken money is money you cannot afford to lose. And
1: which is all of it. I don't want to lose any of it, not a cent of it.
0: Yeah, well, you know, you're a sure loser to inflation, and stocks have always beaten inflation. So you don't want to jump out of everything and say, okay, I have my IRA rollover. It was in the growth fund and the growth and income fund and the international growth fund and the small cap growth fund. You don't want to go, okay, dump all of it now, because how would you feel if the Dow goes much higher? Some analysts think it will work. That we'll be on this AI productivity boom that'll take America to new heights. But what you want to do is not worry about the stock market, but about what you own. And as I said, if you're about to retire, you don't benefit from your $300 or $400 every paycheck going in when prices go down and you buy more shares. That's what happened. That's why the market kept moving up. But when the market goes, it's a funny thing, when you retire, you have a different attitude toward your money. While you're working, it's a stream. You keep adding to the stream of money going in there, you know, and you'll know you'll take it out one day. But when you retire, it's just a pool. It's like a swimming pool. That's all you've got. And when either the market goes down or you start withdrawing to live on it, the level of water in your pool goes down and you'd like it to go down because you took a trip and took some money out, not because the market fell 20 or 30%, because that's when people panic.
1: Yeah. In the Wall Street Journal, this has been a few weeks now. They did a front page article about the guy whose name escapes me, but the guy who predicted the real estate collapse, the guy was portrayed in
0: the Big Short. Michael Burry. Yes.
1: Yeah. They made a point of doing an article that he is now getting rid of any stock he has in any company that is gaining value because of its use of AI. That he thinks that, and I've heard, you know, even Jamie Dimon has started to say that this might not be the safest investment.
0: Time out. Jamie Dimon, whom I know, I think you know from his days in Chicago, has always been very conservative. Clouds on the horizon, and good for him. I think I trail in his wake, because responsible people who have the responsibility for a lot of money and a lot of people's money and are not calling the market turns like, and I'm not, have a responsibility to point out that there could be problems. Michael Burry, on the other hand, there's been a lot of talk about how much money is being put into, I mean, it costs a lot of money to build these data centers. That's physical stuff, AI, and there's been a lot of money poured into it. There's a lot of money poured into the semiconductor industry. And I'm not going to be a technical analyst. Somebody's going to be right calling the top. That's not my intention. My intention is to wave a flag, and this isn't the first time I've done it, to say, wait a minute, we are all victims of our own experience. And for the last basically 40 years, there have been some big shakeouts, 2007, 2008. The market was down nearly 50%. The Y2K thing, 2001, the dot-com bubble burst, the market was down 48%. The Dow, I mean. So, but the memory we have is that you just kept putting money in and it kept going higher. And if you're at the stage where this is it, this is what you want to live on, you want to think about, do I want to be that exposed now? It's not about the end of America or the end of the stock market. It's called, how much pain could I take? I don't mind taking 20% out to go buy a vacation home in Florida or take my grandchildren on a trip. But I don't want to lose 20% because the market went down. And that's what you have to consider, because you're not going to be going, okay, well, I'll just get back in again. You won't have that money.
1: Yeah. I have to tell you, when they talk about AI and the AI bubble, when it was

0: the dot-com bubble. I understood that. I got what a dot-com was. I don't understand what the AI bubble is. I don't understand what AI is.
1: Okay, that's a little beyond my scope. But let me point out that back at the dot-com bubble, people believed, and correctly believed, remember the pets.com sock yep. puppets? Okay, well, you know, Chewy is essentially what pets.com mm-hmm. was.
0: Yep.
1: And Chewy's been a fabulous success. If you have a dog or any other animal, I guess, you know, you buy everything from Chewy. And the fact is that the market and the stocks were valued at such high prices before the companies really had any earnings. It wasn't that the dot-com era, the online shopping versus bricks and mortar, it wasn't that it didn't transform us. It did. But the valuations of the stocks got so high that pretty soon someone turned around and said, sell. And then they went to whom? Because everybody owned it. And that's when stocks plummeted.
0: Is that AI, the same thing that's happening with the people?
1: There are those who say
0: that. There are almost no, or there, maybe there aren't any AI companies that are actually turning a profit right now.
1: Well, no, because they're all investing. Well, there's two aspects to AI. First of all, I'm sure all of you, and if you don't, you should, probably have downloaded the app ChatGPT or Perplexity or one of the other AI things. And if someone says to you, when was the last time the United States, da-da-da-da-da, you just click on your phone and say, to Perplexity, when was the last time or how many of these? And you get an answer right away. So we're all using this ability of artificial intelligence to, on the surface, that is, to look at all the knowledge that's ever been accumulated and instantly give you an answer. So AI has transformed our lives already, just like shopping online did. Well, there's another, there are multiple dimensions to AI, like what it can do for you and what it can do without you. We saw recent examples of the AI agent running amok and so forth. So there's no doubt that this is as transformative as, you know, before the Reaper and the McCormick Reaper were Chicago, they plowed fields with mules. And this is equally transformative. This is like the Gutenberg, you know, the printing presses. In a way, AI is like fire. It is just really going to transform humanity and the nature of work. And some people will be left behind. But in a way, it used correctly, think of all the wonderful things it could do. Cure cancer, for example. So, yes, it's scary. It's impressive. But in terms of stock market valuations, there's a lot of people who think it's gotten a little ahead of itself, just like the dot-com did in 2000.
0: Okay. All right. We need to take a break. I'm speaking with financial expert Terry Savage. Her column is syndicated on the Chicago Tribune and other newspapers. We'll be right back after this.
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0: Joining me is financial expert Terry Savage. 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
1: Can ask questions on my website, terrysavage.com.
0: Yes. There
1: by
0: you
1: the way,
0: go.
1: Hey, Terry. I don't want to intrude on your commercial, but if you had David Hochberg on, he's coming on my podcast.
0: I have him on once a month for an hour.
1: He is really helpful. I just use my mortgage guy anyway.
0: We open up the text lines and the phone lines.
1: Yeah.
0: And virtually the entire hour, he just answers people's questions. All over the map.
1: Right. Now. Okay. So there you go. All right.
0: He's awesome.
1: I just thought of something. It came to mind when we were in the break before. I know you want to go somewhere, but what I was looking at the headlines and, Meta, Mark Zuckerberg's company, Meta is down. The headline is down 10%. They reported their earnings after the close and the headline is amidst concern over the capital spending they're doing on AI. That's the headline. You don't have to understand stock market analysis, but it reminded me of something. Do you remember what Zuckerberg's company's name was 8 years ago?
0: Wasn't it Facebook?
1: Yeah. I mean, I'm one of the last people that still likes looking at Facebook. I see horse stories and stuff like that on there. But what I'm saying is he transformed his whole company into Meta and created this metaverse. And I just searched whatever happened to the metaverse, because don't you remember people mm-hmm. were buying properties yep. in this virtual reality to be next door to, you know, the Kardashians or whatever. At the time I said, this is insane. I mean, the pets.com sock puppet, okay, is a relic, but this was insane. $80 billion later, $80 billion, the metaverse is dead. Facebook shut it down. So if you don't think that big companies, not to mention the little people that lost money and so forth, if you don't think big companies can get carried away or make mistakes, the very name Meta, I'm always shocked that someone doesn't say, okay, Mark, are you going to transform yourself to something else now? Big mistakes do happen. Things get overextended. And that's when the greater fool theory takes place, which is who's going to buy now? And then everybody sells.
0: What I was going to ask you about was Donald Trump's recent announcement that seems to be insider trading to me for like, I think it's for $100,000. Companies can buy to get early access to posts that he posts on Truth Social. The not too complicated idea here is, you know, if he's going to say something that's going to affect a certain industry or a certain market or a certain stock, you get a few seconds head start so that you can trade appropriately. That doesn't seem like it should be legal to me.
1: Well, first of all, we've had the SEC tracks that stuff, and we've had a number of examples of when insiders, SEC insider trading rules have been applied only to corporate proprietary knowledge, but with announcements, or even at one time when the president said you should buy stocks just before he announced he was going to waive off the tariffs for a while. That's a terrible idea. I think they've gone to court to block that idea. I would like advanced knowledge of the Fed's rate decisions. I would also like advanced knowledge of the unemployment numbers. And if I were a big hedge fund, I'd be willing to pay for advanced knowledge of some government statistics. I think there's so much you could complain about today. From the financial viewpoint, though, the ability to sell inside information is nauseating.
0: Yeah. What do you think of things like Kalshi, these quote unquote prediction markets?
1: So this is a very interesting, on one level, There have always been odds. You know, there was Ladbrokes odds or Las Vegas odds. There have been odds on every football game or baseball game or whatever else that ever was. So in a way, it's democratizing gambling. And in a way, it's a symptom of our society right now. The question is, when does this become more than speculation, even more than gambling? It's a big issue now in regulation because they're trying to create themselves into exchanges and without being subject to all the rules of knowing your customer, Kelsey, yes, but polymarket based offshore. This is a very complex situation, but I will say it's symptomatic of the fact that I grew up talking about investments. Oh, IBM, or I'm going to buy Apple way back because I had to switch to an Apple computer, you know. Those were long-term investments, and we live in a very, very short-term world, and that makes the world more volatile. So I don't know who's out there listening to us. Your kids are doing Kalshi and Polymarket, and they're betting on everything from sports events to political events. When it crosses the line, when someone has inside information, I think the president's teleprompter operator was just indicted for making bets because he had the script, you know. So this is a different world out there. This is a very different world, and you just don't want to get in the way of this.
0: What do you mean you don't want to get in the way of this? You don't want to try to oppose it? You don't want to try to regulate it?
1: Oh, no, if Congress would do anything about regulation, this is really a critical area to be regulated. This and right now there are a number of things in Congress regarding crypto, for example, regarding the use of cryptocurrencies and whether you can make them like banks without being regulated like banks. There's a crying need for an intelligent approach to regulation of a lot of stuff in Congress. And of course, nothing is getting done there. But what I mean as an individual, you just understand that this is not like betting on whether the Bears are going to win or the Cubs will make the World Series. There's a lot to these markets, and you can get caught up in them very quickly, these prediction markets.
0: In addition to being a financial expert, you have always been a longtime broadcaster. What did you think when CNN announced that it was going to partner with Kalshi? The implication that I got was, you know, that maybe looking at the prediction markets might be a more accurate way to judge what's going on an issue than doing polling. At least that's the only justification I could think for it. I thought that was a very weird partnership, and the idea of it made me a little bit uncomfortable.
1: Well, by the way, CNBC, which is, you know, the financial station, has had a long-term partnership with Kalshi, I believe, with an investment in them. So, and, you know, CNN has Nate Silver. There are all kinds of pollsters. It turns out, I know, remember reading this, that in the last election, the prediction markets, where a lot of people put their money where their mouth is, happened to have been more accurate than some of the best-known pollsters. That was 2 years ago. So if you want to harvest the data from very widespread markets where people literally put their money and say, I think so-and-so is going to win, I think this is going to happen, it makes sense for a news organization to have its finger on the pulse of what people are thinking. Clearly, the pollsters missed the boat last time around in a number of different areas. So, you know, that's what markets are supposed to do. Fair markets uncover a place where money agrees to disagree. And when people are not just talking about it or answering questions over a phone survey, but at a place like Kalshi or even Polymarket where they put their money up, then you get the real knowledge of what the sentiment is. And I think that's useful for a news organization.
0: Really? Because I thought maybe it was just kind of a flash in the pan. Oh, Kalshi's like the new hot thing, so we're going to say we're using it. But I do agree with you. In recent times, polling sucks. I mean, how many polls have we seen that basically told us, even the day before an election, this candidate's going to win, this candidate's going to lose, and all of a sudden, that's not what happens.
1: Exactly. So these prediction markets, that's why I said, you don't want to get in the way of them. They are very valuable. You don't want to get caught up gambling on them. This is another form of gambling. So when you were asking the personal finance person, Terry Savage, what I thought about them, I wanted to make it very clear that these are, you know, betting machines that broad and maybe exceeding their charter and maybe not being regulated enough. But for the overall concept of people being able to place a bet, literally a bet, and by doing so express their opinion, then you've got a useful tool, I think, for the news media.
0: Interesting. So you think it's here to stay? You think it's...
1: Oh, yeah.
0: Really? Not just here today, gone tomorrow, but here today and also tomorrow.
1: It's just like when the dot-com bubble burst, everyone said, so online shopping, that's not going to ever happen, right? We're always going to go to Sears. That's our store. That's our big store. Where are the Sears stores today? Where are the Kmart stores today? Okay, who doesn't go to Amazon? I mean, yes, if you may have your own personal feelings about some of these websites, but who doesn't go to Amazon to check it out first? So, of course, I mean, I bought Amazon stock the day I learned they sold more than books. That was a long, long time. I don't even remember how long ago it was, but it was a long, long time ago. Things change, and you may not like the change, but you have to step back and analyze how that change is going to realistically impact your life, your investments. And I know we're going to run out of time here any minute, but I just want to leave you with this thought. We also changed. Again, you know, we're grown-ups now. You and I have known each other for way too long to even tell. And all along, you know, I kept saying, you don't have to be a genius. You don't have to beat the market. Just sign up for your 401k. Put the maximum amount in it. Buy the Standard & Poor's 500 stock index. My goodness gracious. The baby boom generation has had a magnificent ride. And I think America's not over and will continue to have a magnificent ride. But again, I want to speak to this segment of the audience that now looks at their 401k with the market, or their IRA with the market, within shouting distance of all-time highs, even after today's 1,100-point drop, and say, okay, stock markets do have bear markets. That's a 20% drop. I've lived through in my investing lifetime four drops that were close to 50%. I survived. I didn't sell. I didn't panic. But it's a different thing when this is it. This is your pool of retirement money. And at some point you say to yourself, you know, I take some chips off the table, not take it out of your IRA, but put it in the money market fund. Take a little out of each of those growth funds and say, you know, pretty soon they're going to make me take a little money out every year. I should have some cash so I'm not forced to sell. It will let you sleep better. You may miss some of the upside. I have no doubt the market will, I hope in my lifetime, move much higher. But you will miss downside if it happens and avoid panic. And if you go to terrysavage.com, you'll pretty much see that in the latest column called Stress Test Your Money.
0: Terrysavage.com. Terry, thank you so much for being here. I love talking with you. That is going to do it for me. Driving It Home with Patty Vasquez is next. But Patty is out. Ken Mejia-Beal and Demi Polacek are going to be hosting in her stead. I will see you tomorrow at 2. Have a great evening and good night.

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2: AP News. I'm Ed Donahue. Big losses were reported today on Wall Street. Oil prices are higher, and the Federal Reserve decided to keep a key interest rate unchanged for the fifth straight time. Fed Chair Kevin Warsh says conditions need to improve.
3: Let me reiterate, there is no soft inflation target. There is no soft implicit target, not on this committee's watch. There's only a target, and it's 2%.
2: Iran launched more missiles at American forces.
4: As the U.S. partnered with Saudi Arabia to strike Tehran-backed militias in neighboring Iraq, President Donald Trump.
5: We're going to be hitting them very hard because it's our turn to hit them. They know it's coming. They're asking us not to do it, but they tried shooting it last night. So we had five rockets shot going 8,500 miles an hour, and all five rockets were knocked down to the ground. But they nevertheless took a shot, so it's our turn.
4: There were also drone strikes on two natural gas vessels at an Egyptian port. Egypt, a close U.S. ally and regional mediator, is one of the only countries in the Middle East to have been spared direct military action during the war. I'm Lisa Dwyer.
2: He was the nation's top infectious disease specialist during the pandemic, and today Rand Paul's Senate Homeland Security Committee called Dr. Anthony Fauci to testify.
6: On the advice of counsel, I respectfully declined to answer based upon my rights under the Fifth Amendment of the Constitution.
2: The hearing was part of a Republican effort to arrest Fauci.
6: Based on the facts presented, I'm going to direct you to answer the questions. The committee has issued a valid subpoena. They've requested your presence here. The questions are very pertinent to your decision making.
2: Fauci says Paul has an obvious obsession with calling for his prosecution. President Trump was asked about the now retired Anthony Fauci.
5: COVID was a disaster, but Fauci did not help.
2: This is AP News. An investigation at a Michigan art school turned up allegations of sexual misconduct, including but not limited to alumnus Jeffrey Epstein.
7: In 2024, the Interlochen Center for the Art, known for its music programs, hired the Sangavi Law Firm to investigate reports of sexual abuse by faculty and staff. The report describes the information gathered as simply devastating. There were 70 accounts from alumni alleging grooming, flirting, and sexual touching by 47 faculty and staff going back to the 1950s. Two women said Jeffrey Epstein, a former camper who used big donations to garner access to the campus, engaged in conduct of a sexual nature. Interlochen says it has provided the names of those accused to Grand Traverse County authorities to determine what steps, if any, might be taken. School officials have apologized, saying it's not the same institution today and that sexual abuse committed against a student is wrong then and now. I'm Jennifer King.
2: I'm Ed Donahue, AP News.
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9: I'm meteorologist Ray Miller from the Weatherology Weather Center. Clear skies tonight with a low temperature of 65 degrees and north winds at 5 to 15. Thursday, lots of sunshine with a high temperature of 81. On Friday, we'll see a chance of thunderstorms with a high temperature of 80. Saturday, showers are likely with a few rumbles of thunder and a high temperature of 74. Sunday, mainly sunny with a high temperature of 75. On Monday, we'll see plenty of sunshine with a high of 79. That's the latest Chicago weather update. Right now, it's 79.
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0: Hello, everyone. This is Ken Mejia Beal, your Hump Day Honey. And unfortunately, Patty is not here today, but you have me, and we're going to drive it home and have an amazing guest co-host. Demi Palachuk is in the building with us today. Hi, Demi. How are you?
1: Hi. Hi, everyone.
0: Can you tell? I mean, you've been on how many times now?
1: I don't even know anymore. I love it, though.
0: No, we like having you here. Tell the folks a little bit about yourself.
1: Yeah, well, hi, I'm Demi Palachuk. You may have seen me on the news. I am one of the National Guard members. There's only actually two of us who spoke out against Trump's illegal orders for us to work with ICE or protect ICE. Also turned down that, or, you know, said that we should not be going to war with Iran. I'm also running for 13th District State Representative, so won my primary.
0: Yes.
1: And do a lot of mutual aid, so you may remember me.
0: Well, I love having you here because you're always positive and you always bring a fresh light and a fresh lens into everything. But speaking of, so this is the crazy part for me and I have to ask you. So speaking out against this illegal war in Iran, are there a lot of folks behind the scenes that agree but just won't say anything or? Okay.
1: Yeah. So, I mean, on the veteran front, so actually I was arrested in the Rotunda in Washington, D.C. a couple months ago.
0: Yes, you were.
1: And so there was about 150 veterans and 75 of us got arrested. So the veterans are very much like, you know, when we got back to the house and we were all together again, they were like, this was more meaningful than my entire service.
0: Wow, that's deep.
1: You know, and they're like, I think of like the people's eyes or like the blood in the sand. And I never want anyone else to have to go through that. And even now, people who are still in the military, you know, our retention is insanely down. Joining the military is insanely down.
0: That's not surprising.
1: And they can keep putting out these fake reports, but like that is not what we see on the ground, you know?
0: Right.
1: And how many people are getting out is crazy.
0: So the retention is not good right now.
1: No, not
0: okay.
1: at all.
0: Okay. And those, and see, these are the things that they don't talk about on Fox News.
1: Of course not.
0: And these commercials with, but it doesn't surprise me because I will tell you this. I think being in the military is hard.
1: Yes.
0: And regardless of where you stand on war, it's a hard job and these folks put their life on the line. I would be very uncomfortable putting my life on the line with a madman at the helm of the, I would not feel comfortable.
1: I don't disagree with you. I don't feel comfortable. And, you know, in case a lot of people don't know, Pete Hegseth is doing a lot to hurt us in the military. If you're black or brown or women, he's gotten rid of all of our sexual harassment protections, essentially. They go nowhere. Any of our equal opportunity reporting goes nowhere. He's gotten rid of a lot of waivers, like African-American men.
0: With the beard.
1: With the shaving waiver. And so, like, people are bleeding and, like, getting, like, huge sores from having to shave. And but they're doing that on purpose because they want to whitewash the military.
0: And for those of you who don't know, we talked about this a couple of weeks ago. For black men in particular, because of our coarse hair, we cannot shave every day. We have to wait for the hair to kind of penetrate the root, or you get a lot of ingrown hair. For those listeners who are not quite aware of black hair, it's a whole, there are so many documentaries on black hair, so it's very complicated, but it's, you cannot shave every day. I have a lot of friends who their kids were like the first black kids in private schools. And that became a thing where they had to go to these private schools and say, hey, my kid cannot shave every day because, and they would have to educate. But someone in his position should knows this and is just doing it out of pure racism, and I don't think it's ignorance. I think it's just racism.
1: No, I mean, because they did the case studies in order to get the waivers.
0: Right.
1: You know what I mean? To begin with. So you have to just completely throw all of that out, throw all of, you know, I mean, watching him throw out all of the religions.
0: Elaborate on that.
1: So you can, if you need a waiver for something, if you are a certain religion, like if you're of Sikh or anything like that, or even on our dog tags, you know, you can put your religion. He got rid of a lot of those that are recognized.
0: Really?
1: Yes.
0: I did not know that.
1: Yeah.
0: That is, wow. Well, wow. Well, we're going to pivot a little bit because I don't want to bring us down in the first half of the show, but I'm so happy you're here. Something that we talked about off air is I'm actually leaving for Amsterdam tomorrow.
1: So jealous and excited for you.
0: Come with me next year.
1: I will.
0: It's World Gay Pride. And I've definitely done a lot of research and I'm very aware of what happened in Berlin.
1: Mm-hmm.
0: And I think that's why it's so important. Pride. This is why pride everywhere is so important.
1: Mm-hmm.
0: Because there are still people that, hate.
1: Yeah.
0: Period. Hate to the point of killing. Mm-hmm. And so I will be there, partying it up. If you follow me on Instagram, there will be lots of thirst traps. Feel free to like them, comment, DM. That's what I'm here for. But you mentioned something about, Gerber?
1: Yeah.
0: Yes, let's talk about it.
1: Yeah, Gerber Hart LGBTQ Library.
0: Yes.
1: It's in, shout out to Kelly Cassidy, state representative.
0: Love Kelly.
1: It is in her district.
0: Yes.
1: And we got to tour it the other day. And it was just such a happy place. And like, you know, and where we're being bombarded with awful, dark, scary news every day.
0: Yeah.
1: Like, it was just amazing to go with all of them and feel hope again and feel love again. And the back, so the beginning, like the middle is a library, right?
0: Okay.
1: It's above Howard Brown. And
0: okay.
1: So then you go into a library and it's all LGBTQ or ally authors or anything like that. And then the back, they have like a whole temperature secure room of everything. So,
0: Like archives and
1: yes,
0: stuff.
1: Yes. And so again, LGBTQ or ally, Greg Harris has like a huge, a ton of stuff back there from his office and everything he did. So I'm excited for them to get his exhibit out.
0: Oh my God.
1: Yeah. And I want to do a bunch of cool events there.
0: Please,
1: it's your district.
0: Yes.
1: You know, Dolly Parton has done so much for the LGBTQ community and Illinois and books.
0: Yes.
1: So I was like, okay, we have to get Dolly here somehow and do a cool event.
0: If I will personally sing 9 to 5 if I see her, and I know that would be embarrassing, but I love Dolly. And it's mm-hmm. funny. I will tell you this. Greg Harris is a really good friend of mine. We try to do brunch once a month. And the people that come up to him on the street and just thank him for his mm-hmm. service, I sometimes forget that he is the Greg Harris.
1: Mm-hmm.
0: And it's like, oh yeah, you are like somebody.
1: yeah.
0: Like he's accomplished so much
1: in his
0: career and his work and just his life and leading with purpose. He leads with purpose.
1: Yeah.
0: So I definitely have to, and it's the Gerber Hart
1: LGBTQ Library.
0: LGBTQ Library. I know. It's a lot of letters.
1: It's, 6500 North Clark.
0: 6500. That's walking distance from my house.
1: Oh, that's crazy.
0: We'll definitely have to check that out. And it's open now or?
1: I think double check the times, but definitely on the weekends. They definitely would love volunteers as well. Research volunteers. They want to do a ton of events and just kind of outreach and just two cool things to have loving community again.
0: And do you have any events coming up?
1: You know, actually, that's hilarious. I am getting a whole Rolodex, a whole calendar ready. My team and I are going to finalize it tomorrow of like the next 6 months of cool mutual aid events all around the district. So anything from like, you know, I've talked about Sandwich for Solidarity on here a couple times.
0: Yes.
1: Do that monthly. And then, you know, as we get into going back to school season, giving book bags.
0: I can't believe we're almost there again.
1: I don't know how, like, summer's over going to the
0: end. It's like August already.
1: I know. I'm not going back to school, but it just is sad.
0: I feel like as an adult, though, we're always in school and we just don't get a break.
1: Right.
0: It's never a break.
1: No.
0: So we're going to have you back then to talk about all the events that you're planning, but you're not going anywhere today. I have you all day. I'm super excited. And for those of you that are just tuning in, the voice you're hearing is Demi Palachuk. Her website is Demi for Illinois. That's forillinois.com. And I am Ken Mejia Beal, the Hump Day Honey. And Patty is out today. And we have a great show ahead of you. We're going to do a lot of talking. We do want to hear from you. Definitely call in. You can call now at 773-763-WCPT. That is 773-763-9278. And Lady B will be answering those phone calls. So always remember, this show would be nothing without Lady B. Be nice to her. Because I would just go talking and talking and talking, and I need somebody. We are going to have Peter Bergelis, who is a really good friend of mine whose name I cannot pronounce. He's going to call in from Milwaukee. And we have a recording from Jason Salmon. It's two parts. It's going to be a great show. So with that said, we're going to go take a little break. And myself and Demi will be right back to drive it on home.
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3: 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The meeting comes as the Israeli military expands operations in the occupied West Bank and continues to carry out deadly attacks in Gaza. Then we look at the cyclospora outbreak and the biggest measles outbreak in 35 years in the United States.
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4: This is a WCPT Veteran Minute. In 1939, when Europe was on the brink of war, a single mother was bringing Jewish refugees into her home, teaching her two daughters to help others when you can and fight injustice. Freddie and Charles Auferstegen took their mother's advice to heart, joining their mother in distributing anti-Nazi newspapers and pamphlets for the resistance, a dangerous act when the Nazis invaded the Netherlands. But with the girls being young, Freddie being only 14 and Charles being only 16, Nazis were less likely to suspect them to be working for the resistance. This is most likely why in 1941, a commander of the Harlem Resistance Group to ask their mother if he could recruit Freddie and Charles. Their mother and the girls agreed and were given basic training, and within 2 years, the girls were bringing Jewish refugees into hiding, working in emergency hospitals, sabotaging bridges and railway lines, and killing Nazis, sometimes ambushing them from their bicycles. Despite the Netherlands not wanting to acknowledge the girls' achievements, their contributions to helping the Allied powers will never be unnoticed.
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0: Hello, hello. It's Ken Mejia Beal, the Hump Day Honey, and I am in the studio today with Demi Palachuk, just a kick-ass person, and I cannot wait for you to get sworn into office. 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Recent additions to Patty's featured interviews podcasts are Chevy Humphrey, president of the Museum of Science and Industry, who talks about the new Anne Frank exhibit, Ashley Awney, minority leader of the Missouri House, Katie Dunn and Sarah Brown of Rebel Health Charities, and Kirk Bangstead, CEO and founder of Minocqua Brewing Company and the Minocqua Marketplace. And we want to thank everyone who's watching us in the future land at Minocqua on YouTube, on Facebook. We are everywhere and a bunch of other things. And I want to take a moment to thank our sponsors, Source Solar, Peter Sorales and Warren Hawk Pride Coffee, Minocqua Brewing Company. And we're going to jump into it. We have some phone calls. Yes we do.
8: First one is Jim.
0: Hey, Jim, how's it going?
9: Hi, Ken, and your guest. I'm absolutely, I don't know how I feel about Rand Paul, the libertarian from Kentucky, picking on Anthony Fauci. And they've been doing this for since the pandemic.
0: Yes.
9: The Sinclair Broadcasting Network, they're on at 7:30 in the morning. They're, you know, just old pictures of Trump, but they're anti-Fauci. The Republican radio was anti-Fauci.
0: Yes.
9: Now, here's a gentleman who devoted his life to curing disease. I mean, there's so many examples of his brilliance in medicine. And what is their motive for this? I don't understand it. Do they think they can glean votes because they can challenge reality?
0: Yes. I mean, unfortunately, I do.
9: Yeah, I mean, we can. How do you challenge reality? I don't understand how you can possibly do that.
1: I mean,
9: go ahead.
1: I'm sorry. I think, hey, Jim. I think that, you know, they just want to keep pushing this insane narrative that, you know, not to believe doctors, not to believe lawyers, not to believe, you know, people like you've said who've spent their entire life, you know, studying and doing this work and researching and the facts.
0: The facts.
1: And then just listening to a con man reality star and to continue to make money. I think this is all based on money and them trying to make more money off their base.
0: I agree.
9: But what, I mean, are people that, I mean, where are their minds at? How can they be persuaded from reality? In other words, how do you persuade yourself from that? I mean, because it's going to stare you in the face sooner or later. And the point is, maybe somebody can deter you from it, but I don't know how you could do it on a permanent basis. I don't know where they're going with this. The Republican Party seems to embrace it.
0: Yeah.
9: And why? Why? I mean, the America that I knew, you know, you, like my mother used to say, reality stinks to me. But, I mean, there are certain times that you got to face reality.
0: Yes.
9: But this particular party doesn't care. And then real fast.
0: Sure.
9: The guy that broke the Nixon case is interviewing Trump in February of that year of the pandemic. And he articulates to he articulates to him that there's this is a dangerous disease coming, a dangerous disease coming. Now, he's president of the United States, right? He doesn't open his yap for a month, for one solid month. Now, what kind of a president is that?
0: A bad one.
9: You know, a bad one, a lethal president, obviously. But why would you keep, you're supposed to be president of the United States. You don't think you'd make a, go on TV and say, we've got a desperate disease coming along. And at least warn you into sheltering in place, whatever the hell you could do. The point is, he didn't open his mouth for a month because in his mind, and this is just conjecture on my part, in his mind he thought, well, this is going to affect my election and this is going to affect me going to jail because we all know he belongs in jail. But the point is, even if I was going to jail, I wouldn't sacrifice people's lives because I was going to jail.
0: Well, that's,
9: you follow me?
0: Yeah, that's because you have morals and integrity, Jim.
1: I think shows what the type of person the president is. He doesn't care about any of our lives.
0: No.
1: He cares about just saving himself.
9: Saving his behind. Yeah. But I mean, but yet, but like I mentioned the Sinclair broadcast and everything, they got it. They're on for half an hour. A completely unreality show. They show pictures of Trump all day, and the Ellison brothers, who own CBS, are trying to buy every other station in the country to push unreality on the American public. And it's just, it's, I don't know what, I can't discuss, I'm speechless when it comes to that. Anyway, you guys have a great show.
0: You
9: and
0: too,
9: I appreciate
0: Jim.
9: You taking my call. Thank you, guys.
0: Oh, love talking to you, Jim. Thank you. And next we have Steve from Des Plaines. Steve, how's it going?
7: Very good, guys. Good talking to you. And first off, Mr. Ken, again, once again, I've said it before, I love your laugh.
0: Oh,
7: your laugh,
0: Steve.
7: Your laugh makes me smile. It's contagious. You should bottle it.
0: You know, listen, if you're willing to buy it, I will bottle it because the bills are due, Steve.
7: Very good, very good. Well, real quick, I'm sorry, the lady's name again. I'm sorry, ma'am.
0: Demi.
7: Your name? Yeah, you're a guardsman? You're a guardsperson?
1: I am, yes.
7: Yes, I'm a vet. And
1: thank you for your service.
7: Quite frankly, when people, I would not recommend anybody join nowadays. I hate saying that. I know I regret being having that stance because I probably served, and my brother and my father World War II. Mm-hmm. And now if anybody was to approach me, and they do approach me a lot, I'm going to tell you, I was in at the end of Vietnam, and I'm telling you, what I'm working on at the Planet Fitness or around, especially, I just come back from the big air show up in Oshkosh, and young people constantly come up to me saying, thank you for your service. Constantly. And it's a different world than it was when I got out 30 years ago.
0: Yeah.
7: And Because these are all kids born after 9/11. Mm-hmm. And the problem is all they've been exposed to is these idiots in Washington for the most part. Now that they're coming into their age, you know, they're all 15, 17, 18 years old. And, I've heard say that the recruitment numbers are up. I find it hard to believe, quite frankly, but that's what I hear. The recruitment numbers are up.
1: Definitely not true. I know that they keep putting out those newsletters and everything like that, that's what's happening. But at the end of the day, the recruiters that I know and across the state or the country, they're like, mm-hmm. no, they're like hemorrhaging people to try and join giving them everything.
0: That makes more sense to me as mm-hmm. a person that lives in the real world.
7: Yeah. Right. Real quick, what is your district? What's your district comprised? What area? I'm not familiar with the state map, quite frankly.
1: No worries. 13th district. So it starts in Wrigley Field, like right on the mm-hmm. corner, and then it goes up north to Andersonville and Edgewater.
7: And how far west does it go? How far west do you go?
1: It has like a weird little arm that pokes out. it's a funky looking west side of the district. Kind of along the river, honestly.
7: Oh, really? I'm kind of hoping you will pop out to the Plains here, but you probably don't go that far.
1: I don't go that far, no.
0: We'll have to get her out to the Plains, though.
7: One last question.
0: Sure.
7: Where the hell has anybody seen, heard of the Democratic National Committee guy, Ken Martin? Does he exist? Does he ever do anything or say anything of note? Does he do anything that's worthy of note? I don't know.
0: You're asking the wrong person, Steve. I can't afford to get into those rooms. but he is saying things of note to the people that can afford to get into those rooms, I am sure.
7: Yeah, because
0: that was a dig, and I'm sorry.
7: I've heard nothing, but where is this guy? I mean, what is he doing? Do they have a plan? Because here we are in August, Selma, and you know it's going to be game on here real soon. It's real soon, right?
0: Yeah,
7: it's November. Mm-hmm. And do we have a platform? Do we have a thesis? I don't know.
0: And you know what, Steve? It's funny you say that because I was just talking to a friend of mine last night, and I was saying if the Democratic message is anybody but Trump, we're going to wind up in a worse situation. Like, yeah, we might win the midterms. Great. But we have to think past Trump. We have to think about the people. And I think Marie Newman, shout out to Marie Newman. Mm-hmm. If you get a chance, she wrote a great piece about how we really should be getting rid of, you know, the DNC, the DSSS, and all that stuff, because they're not doing the job that they're supposed to do, which is, I personally feel that the DNC's job is to, they're using their platform to just push the most moderate candidates down mm-hmm. our throat versus using their platform to actually get out into these communities, talk to people, register mm-hmm. voters, and more importantly, find out why so many folks are opting to stay home. The DNC, from what I can see, because once again, I can't afford to get into those rooms, they're patting themselves on the back for doing the bare minimum. But that's just my opinion. What do I know?
1: I totally agree. I think that like the vote blue, no matter who, is so dead.
0: Yeah.
1: Like I'm very progressive, and that's what we want to see. The only way to get out of fascism is going more left.
0: Yes,
1: and,
0: I agree.
1: And they haven't listened to the working class people in how long, you know? And like we're sick of it. And I'm excited for this wave.
0: I am too.
7: I have to label myself an FDR Democrat, and they should come right out and go New Deal 2.0. seriously, it just goes. Yeah, we need a lead. We need a leader, or at least a banner of leadership that this is the direction we're going in, not just anti-Trump. Because Trump's going to be gone soon. He's either going to croak.
0: Mm-hmm. It's going to happen. Yeah.
7: Mm-hmm. Yeah, and then we need to have something. A game plan, I guess.
0: We have to have a platform that is beyond Trump. That is beyond. I think we have to have a platform that's beyond any elected official. We have to have a platform that benefits the American people. And that's what folks are looking for. And I think that's why we're seeing this huge wave of progressives winning. It's not because their message is so radical. It's that because their message is resonating with folks that, once again, cannot afford to get into these rooms to listen to, you know, the hockey puck that the DNC Ken Martin, if that's the thing Ken Martin is pushing down our throats.
7: I don't even know what he looks like. But anyway, have a good day, guys.
0: Google it, Steve. I'll talk to you later.
7: All right, Ken. Take care, buddy.
0: And if you're up tomorrow morning, tomorrow on Chew's Views, Richard Chu will be joined by guest co-hosts Enrico Moat and Rick Kasparas, and their guests are Anusha... Anusha Thakura, Executive Director of Citizen Action Illinois, Shauna C. Naughton, President of 314 Action, and Kilda Royce, Wisconsin State Senator and Democratic candidate for Wisconsin Governor. 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And we will now go to break, and we will be right back.
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10: I'm meteorologist Ray Miller from the Weatherology Weather Center. Clear skies tonight with a low temperature of 65 degrees and north winds at 5 to 15. Thursday, lots of sunshine with a high temperature of 81. On Friday, we'll see a chance of thunderstorms with a high temperature of 80. Saturday, showers are likely with a few rumbles of thunder and a high temperature of 74. Sunday, mainly sunny with a high temperature of 75. On Monday, we'll see plenty of sunshine with a high of 79. That's the latest Chicago weather update. Right now, it's 79.
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0: Hello, hello, hello. You are back with Ken Mejia Beal, the Hump Day Honey, and my wonderful guest, Demi Palachek, who you can find at demi4illinois.com. She's going to be one of our most kick-ass state representatives, and I am so excited to have you here with me today. Can we talk a little bit about what we talked about during the break? Because usually what we talk about during the break, we cannot talk about for legal reasons and people get upset, blah, blah, blah. But we were touching base on what Democrats are going to have to do mm-hmm. to really not win the midterms, to really change and impact. We have to start recruiting more voters, and we have to start pushing the message. And our last caller, Steve, pointed out a very good point. He could not pick out the DNC leader like he could see his picture. He wouldn't know who that man is. Mm-hmm. What do you think we need to be doing differently?
1: I mean, how much time?
0: In 2 minutes.

0: And then MAGA is really great at getting their voice out there.
1: Absolutely.
0: And it's
1: because they won't stop. No. Even when they're wrong, they're loud and wrong.
0: Loud, yes.
1: Yes.
0: Well, they're the silent majority, but they're the loudest.
1: They are very loud.
0: I've ever seen.
1: Like very angry and very loud. And I always say there's something special about people that are winning and still angry and loud. Like, dude, you won. Why are you so mad?
0: Why are you so hateful?
1: Like, what is wrong?
0: Please just get a therapist at the end of the day.
1: They probably don't believe in junk science. But it's funny that you mention it because I get all these, you know, I talk to a lot of people, and some of which I love. Like I was talking to a really good candidate today. Shout out to Ben McAdams, who's running for state senate. And he's just a genuinely cool guy and progressive and really cares about community. And then I talk to other people who are more establishment, and it's like, but we're raising money and we're winning. Mm-hmm. And it's like, oh, okay, well,
0: what are we winning at?
1: What are we winning? And congratulations that you have money in your war chest. Have you talked to the people in your district that can't afford groceries? Have you talked to the people in your district that can't afford to come to your town halls, that can't afford to come to your fancy parties?
0: Right.
1: Have you talked to those people? Because those people would be grossly offended that your status of winning is how much money you have managed to raise. It's offensive.
0: Yeah, it's disgusting.
1: Yeah.
0: And I mean, so I just won my primary. I had the lowest amount of money.
1: Good for you.
0: I was outspent by 1 to 20, but my work ethic, I had lost like 20 pounds door knocking. So Pat even said something about it. She's like, you need a sandwich. but
1: Patty has told me to eat a sandwich before, too.
0: But my message, like, and I'm just me. Like,
1: yeah.
0: As you can tell the audience, like, I say like. I don't sound like a little lab rat from the establishment.
1: Yes.
0: I have a sleeve of tattoos. I, you know, have fought in the military.
1: Yes.
0: I have fought with ICE and been punched in the face.
1: I know.
0: That is just who I am, and I'm working class. Like, the reason I even got in the military is because that was my pathway out of poverty.
1: Got it.
0: And so how many people resonate with that is literally everyone.
1: Yes.
0: You know what I mean?
1: Yes.
0: And so for like people to come in, and even when I like walk in the halls of Congress or, and things like that, and I see, you know, a couple politicians have $1,800 shoes on, all I can think of is that would buy, you know, 700 sandwiches.
1: They don't get it.
0: They don't.
1: They don't get it. And it more importantly, I've run into so many of these elected officials who have these big districts, these big diverse districts,
0: mm-hmm.
1: and they seem to only talk to the folks in their little portion of the district, their little white picket fence part of the district.
0: Mm-hmm.
1: And it's like, well, I talk to my constituents. Like, do you talk to your constituents or your neighbors? Mm-hmm. Like, I know your neighbors are your constituents, but you know, there's an other side to your district. Have you gone to the other side? Have you talked to those folks? Because I can promise you, you haven't.
0: Right.
1: Especially with our congressional districts. They are so vast, like crazy vast. And mm-hmm. you can tell the folks that are actually talking to all of the district and the folks that are like, well, this is the portion of the district I live in with our $1 million homes.
0: Mm-hmm.
1: And these are the people I'm going to talk to. And when then they parrot back, well, when I go out and talk to the folks in my district, this is what I'm hearing. Yeah, because everyone in your district is a million dollar home.
0: Right.
1: So, and don't get me wrong, I'm a huge fan of hard working folks that have built their lives up, and it's great. But the reality is there's a disconnect. And I will even own, you know, I didn't grow up in the best of places, and I've managed to, you know, do pretty nice for myself.
0: Mm-hmm.
1: And there are moments where I go, ooh, got it. And I realize I'm a little disconnected and mm-hmm. I have to go back. I think when you climb a ladder, if you're intentional about it, you always remember to go back a little bit. But if you're not intentional, it's really easy to forget, oh yeah, I'm not in the same place I used to be. Because I'll tell you, Ken Mejia Beal 20 years ago would not be getting on a plane and going to Amsterdam. He couldn't mm-hmm. afford it. He was eating ramen noodle.
0: Right.
1: So I have to remember that. It's a privilege. I don't think these folks with the $1,800 shoes remember that.
0: No, not at all. I mean, and, you know, I think of how close we are. Like, yes, I mean, I came from poverty as well, and mm-hmm. I feel good. Like, some, you know, I don't have to think twice.
1: Correct.
0: Or like budget if I want to order DoorDash. And
1: yes.
0: I'm very grateful for that and the work I've put in. But at the end of the day, like, I'm also one

0: broken bone away from being unhoused.
1: Same.
0: You know, so like, it's like, not like we've like,
1: I haven't made it. Yeah. I'm not like the Jeffersons. I haven't moved on up yet. I am a couple of paychecks away from being like, oh my God, what is going to happen in my life?
0: Absolutely.
1: But I think when you're conscious of that, it keeps you grounded.
0: Mm-hmm.
1: Because as soon as you forget it, I think something happens to you and I think you change. And I think that's what happens to a lot of these politicians. I've been very lucky enough to meet so many in the beginning. And then I see them now.
0: Mm-hmm.
1: And it's like, oh my God, this is not the person I met 10 years ago, 12 years ago. I don't know how many Nancy Pelosi dinner parties you went to, but something happened to you.
0: Mm-hmm.
1: You've lost something. And I don't know what it is, but you lose something. And I think that's when you should get out.
0: Yeah, I don't disagree. And again, I'm going to bring every issue back down to money.
1: But yes, like, you should. Like, it's important.
0: I thrift a lot of my clothes and
1: good things
0: like that. Like, because again, I'm of the people. I'm not, you know, it's
1: right.
0: just so crazy to see when I see certain people and they have spent, you know, $7,000 on a suit. I didn't even know that was possible. And I went to school for fashion originally. I didn't know that was possible.
1: Crazy.
0: You know, and then it's like,
1: for me, that's crazy. And I have a lot of suits.
0: And then next door, you know, is the unhoused shelter. And I'm like, how can you even go visit that right now in that outfit? Like, I don't. It hurts my stomach.
1: I had to give a person a lecture. They were going to they were doing a photo op.
0: Mm-hmm.
1: I'm going to call it what it is. They were doing a photo op at a battered women's shelter. And they were wearing a Rolex. And I said, okay. See, the look on everyone's face in this studio. I said, this isn't a good look. And I'm not, you shouldn't be ashamed.
0: Right.
1: But you don't, like, these women have lost everything. And not only have they lost everything material-wise, they've lost a little bit of dignity, mm-hmm. too. And you're going to roll in here with a camera crew and a Rolex to relate to them?
0: Mm-hmm.
1: No, because that matters. Because I will tell you, when I see someone in a $6,000 suit, I immediately understand that we probably won't have very much in common.
0: Mm-hmm.
1: And that's not what you want as an elected official.
0: Right. Or just coming through when, like, it's a big issue or when I started a fight and you have a press conference. Like, that is not a you know what I mean? Like,
1: no.
0: Everyone sees through that. And then that's when people and your neighbors start hating you.
1: Boom. And I think, and I do believe, and please don't at me for this because I'm going to land the plane. There is something authentic about MAGA. And I don't think that's a good thing. But there is something very, like, they are who they are. They are loud and ignorant and wrong, but that is who they are. And there's something about us as liberals that holds back who we really are. I call it respectability politics. And it's something about us is like, we have to put on the nice suit. We have to put on the nice heels. We have to have the nice jewelry. We have to have the polished words. We have to have everything right versus just say what's in your heart. Connect with people,
0: mm-hmm.
1: and don't connect with them to get a dollar. Connect with them because they're humans and so are you. I think that's what's missing because, Rand Paul is insane, but I think that's who he is. Like, I think what you see is what you get. I think with Marjorie Taylor Greene, I think she's crazy. Mm-hmm. I think what you see is what you get, though. And I think so many of us hold back. Because somewhere along the way, we were told we have to be respectability. And you probably know that better than
0: my team. Shout out Alec right now.
1: How is Alec?
0: He's crazy.
1: We'll talk off air. Yeah.
0: But, you know, he is very protective of me. And I still have to hold back who I am. Like, I'd love to go be unhinged at all times.
1: You should be.
0: And I know that I can't. You know what I mean? I know that I have to hold the trust of my community while fighting for them at the same time.
1: Yeah.
0: And so that is a very difficult line to teeter sometimes.
1: Yeah.
0: Especially when MAG is in my comments or someone is outside my house throwing rocks or anything like, you know what I mean?
1: I had a day off and I was in your comment section. And I was just so far. I was, this is crazy MAGA person. I was like, okay, first off. And then I text you. I was like, I have the day off. I'm sorry. I don't, like, I have time today. But that's what I mean.
0: And I'm from Southern Illinois. And so I was raised pretty right. And so yeah. I can change my mindset and learn and culture myself and unlearn so many things. Then I believe that others can too. And that's why I continue on Facebook.
1: Yes.
0: Good. We brought a couple over, honestly. But it's exhausting.
1: I don't have the patience for it, which is why I couldn't do the job that you do. But I also grew up with a lot of preconceived notions about people and a lot of preconceived notions about things. I grew up in a house where therapy was not, you didn't go to therapy, you went to church.
0: Mm-hmm, yeah.
1: You didn't take medication for mental disorders because there was nothing wrong with you.
0: You were just sad.
1: You were just sad. Like, talk to Jesus. I had to outgrow that and unlearn some bad generational things. It doesn't mean my family was bad. It just means they weren't right. And mm-hmm. I think part of becoming an adult is realizing, yeah, my parents weren't, they're human. They weren't right about everything. And that's okay. And I'm not going to be right about everything, but I can be better. And there's something about so many folks in this world, especially MAGA, that refuse, like they hold on to everything like it will break them to change.
0: Mm-hmm.
1: They won't. And I don't understand it, but something I've said on this show many times is because I have ideas and not beliefs. And I think an idea is easier to change than once you have a belief. To change a belief is like, if you haven't seen Dogma, it's a great movie. Check it out. There's a whole scene about that. But it's hard for folks to change their beliefs. It's really easy to say, oh, this is an idea. And then someone says, oh, well, this doesn't work because blah, blah, blah. And you're like, oh, okay, got it. Versus, well, I know you believe in this, but you're not, your belief is wrong. You will go to war for that because it's what you believe in.
0: The mental gymnastics I do with that in my head. And then, you know, I was raised really, really religious. And like the Bible tells me to take care of each other and borders don't matter.
1: Yes.
0: And whatever. And then so when MAGA is so hateful and like laughing at a family torn apart, like I just cannot. It doesn't compute with me.
1: No, because we read the same, but I was raised Southern Baptist.
0: Or the Constitution, you know?
1: We won't, because I know we read two separate constitutions. I've seen the Supreme Court rulings, and it's like, what constitution are you looking at?
0: Mm-hmm.
1: But I also believe maybe we need a constitutional rewrite, because it was written, like, a long, long time ago. And I'm a big believer that words should not be living, breathing documents. Because when they said, you know, the right to bear arms, in their mind, they're thinking you have the gun and you have the gunpowder and you stick the powder in there, and you put a bullet in and then you shoot and then you do it again. They did not have in their brains that at some point you'd be able to shoot off hundreds of bullets in seconds.
0: In a preschool.
1: Yeah. Because I don't think, you know, so I do think some things have to be revisited, but I also believe that a lot of folks, especially on the right, like to pick and choose. Like they will take one part of the Bible and say, this is what the Lord said. And then you can say, yeah, but like there are no borders because you're a socialist because blah, blah, blah. It's like, I'm just telling you what your Bible says. But
0: and I am. I don't like.
1: Yeah, I'm just repeating your Bible. I'm getting the signal to go on a break. So we are going to take a quick break and then we're going to come back and talk to some of our listeners.
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1: Hello, hello, hello. 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Her latest piece is The Magification of Hollywood is Going to Be So Boring. 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Nicole, how are you doing today?
5: No, it's,
1: am I reading Keithon. Something? I'm Keithon. Sorry, Keithon. My bad.
6: Oh, no problem. No problem.
1: How are you doing?
6: I know there's a whole lot of people. I know there's a whole lot of people waiting to talk to you. You got a very important person's position
1: right
6: now.
1: Sometimes Keithon, I just am bad at reading, my friend. How are you doing today?
6: Well, I'm all right. You're not as bad as Trump in the teleprompter.
1: Thank you. I appreciate that.
6: but anyway, let me get on here because I know the other person is probably still waiting. But I think everybody, MAGA is like I'm forgetting the Daisy Dukes, the Dukes of Hazzard.
1: Dukes of Hazzard,
6: They're the old. My parents fought in the Civil War. Hatfield and McCoys, and their generation grew up all American, mm-hmm. not foreign influence or Southern influence, or even Northern influence. They fought Canada, they fought Mexico, they fought Europe. We pretty much was isolated within ourselves. We just was so powerful. But when you have a boss hog in office, expect Cletus and the Dukes to continue to doing what they're doing. And right now the Democrats are the Duke boys, and Jesse is in a coma, and nobody can do anything about anything anymore because Boss Hogg has got Goo, whatever his name was, riding all over the place, peg stuff, riding all over the place, locking everybody up and sending them to jail. You know, so anybody that's American born and American made, because you have to be made to be American. You have to go through American stuff, racism, poverty, pulling yourself up by the bootstraps, and making groups and companioning from gangs to political parties. You know, it all comes in the American mixing pot, and those people right now are MAGA, they're independents, they're Democrats, they're Republicans, They're not from Europe. They're not from South Africa making decisions for Americans. They're not from England making decisions from America.
1: Right.
6: They're not from Saudi Arabia making decisions in America. You don't know anything. If your grandparents came here from overseas running from war or refugee or whatever you came here to America for, your grandparents was learning how to be American. And once you grew up, you were American, and you only thing you know is America. Mm-hmm. So you're going to do American things. Now, when you get foreign influences and stuff, they don't know the history of America. They don't know about the Civil War. I mean, the Civil War, Holocaust before the German Holocaust. Nobody knows stuff like that except these MAGA original American. They know their history, and they will hold their history until their dying breath, like a rare Timex watch. And it's nothing you can do about it. And so they're dying out now. Mm-hmm. As you can see, with Mitch McConnell, they don't even want to tell you Mitch McConnell is gone.
0: Where is he?
1: I think we know where he is.
6: I've never seen a ghost. I've never seen a ghost. I've never seen, you know, the most. I always had this thing. If you saw, there's money has dead presidents on them. If you see George Washington in the toilet, in a dirty toilet, you might extend a hand to George Washington, though you never met George Washington in your life, Hamilton and all of them. Now, if it was a $100 bill, yeah, you'll go through the sewers for it. You know, and that's Trump has dipped his hand into something that he don't understand works without him. And he just got to have his way. It's nothing you can do with those, Boss Hogg. There's nothing you can do with Boss Hogg. He is going to, that's my only point. He is Boss Hogg, and American MAGA knows it. And they love those times. You can't take the General Lee off the map.
1: I feel like I need to watch Dukes of Hazzard now, Keithon. Thank you for. I need to watch Dukes of Hazzard. Thank you so much for calling.
6: You get to understand of pretty much white America.
1: I need to watch Dukes of Hazzard. Thank you so much for calling. Keep listening. Next, we have Mary Pat. Yes, we have Mary Pat. Mary Pat, how are you?
5: I'm good. You're doing a great job filling in for Patty, by the way.
1: Thank you.
5: I got a little disagreement with your last caller. MAGA is not all that. I know there are African-American people and Mexican-American heritage people that are MAGA.
1: Yep. 100%. 100%. Mind-blowing.
5: And what it really comes down to is that movement has allowed and made okay that we, and they glorify cruelty towards other human beings. Mm-hmm. They've made that okay, and that it's the standard. And it's all right to treat people badly and horrifically, to raid their homes, mm-hmm. to pull their children out of their beds, to whisk disappear people in the middle of the street and leave their car running with their children still in it. And that is the horrific thing about this movement and what's going on now. And that's what this is all about. It's about the glorification of being cruel to one another. That's what we got to fight against.
1: I 100% agree with you.
5: And I was actually calling in to talk about the Democratic National Committee.
1: Sure.
5: And how the corporatists there, it's all about money for them as well.
1: Absolutely.
5: How much money is in my campaign coffer, yep. right? Mm-hmm. And there was just this article in the New York Times the other day about Ken Martin, the head of the DNC. And, you know, they talked about the good thing that he did by sending money to state parties to help places like Louisiana get out the vote and flip a red seat to blue, which is great. But then you hear about his behavior and his attitude, and he did that very thing. He was cruel to someone who worked for him. He threw a phone at him.
1: Oh, I did not know that. I'm not surprised.
5: The tone is set at the top, and wonderful candidates like yourself, you're getting out there, and I think you need to knock on some more doors. And can I suggest that you actually start showing up in front of the Aldi and visiting laundromats on a Saturday morning?
1: All the laundromats, yes.
5: To make sure that people who are part of the American way, that are just poor, that they're stopped, that they're no longer the other, and that they're empowered and realize they can register and they can vote, and their vote will make a difference.
1: Mary Pat, thank you for that message. On that note, we are going to take a break because I can't even end it on a better note. So we will be right back.
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8: AP News. I'm Ed Donahue. Iran launched a barrage of missiles at American forces in the Middle East. The U.S. partnered with Saudi Arabia to strike Iran-backed militias in neighboring Iraq, killing at least 20 fighters. At the White House, President Trump says there will be a response.
9: So we had five rockets shot going 8,500 miles an hour, and all five rockets were knocked down to the ground. But they nevertheless took a shot, so it's our turn. And we'll see if we get there with an agreement at some point, but we're going to hit them very hard.
8: Elsewhere, drone strikes ignited fires on two natural gas vessels at an Egyptian port. It's not immediately clear who was responsible. Big losses on Wall Street today, in part because of higher oil prices and the Federal Reserve's decision to keep interest rates the same. Fed Chair Kevin Warsh says inflation is still too high.
10: We've got no magic wand. This isn't something that we're going to be able to carry out in days or weeks. But we're going to deliver on the responsibility that Congress gave us. And today's meeting and the preparation for today's meeting was an important step towards that destination.
8: Lawyers for former FBI Director James Comey say federal officials involved in Comey's prosecution misled judges, submitted documents with false statements, and withheld key facts during the course of the investigation. Comey is charged with threatening President Trump through a photo posted on Instagram showing seashells he said he found on a beach with the numerical arrangement of 8647. Fire crews in France are battling a massive blaze four times the size of Paris, while two firefighters were killed fighting a wind-driven fire on the Greek island of Crete. Temperatures in France are forecast to climb above 104 degrees Fahrenheit. In Washington, Howard University's interim president says over 200 of the more than 500 first-year incoming students who were unenrolled for the fall semester have been readmitted. This is AP News. The AP's Lisa Dwyer reports Senator Lindsey Graham returned for the last time to South Carolina.
11: With an Air Force flyover and powerful friends remembering him as someone who never stopped working for the state he loved, South Carolina Governor Henry McMaster.
12: Lindsey Graham understood the hopes and dreams and needs of his state and delivered every time.
11: Former Representative Trey Gowdy.
13: It wasn't the trappings of office that he cared about. It was the work.
11: Graham died after a visit to Ukraine as he was seeking tougher sanctions against Russia.
13: Blessed are the peacemakers. He was on a trip, what turned out to be his last trip, trying to broker peace in a war where hundreds of thousands of people had lost their lives.
11: Senator Graham was 71 years old. I'm Lisa Dwyer.
8: And I'm Ed Donahue, AP News.
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14: I'm meteorologist Ray Miller from the Weatherology Weather Center. Clear skies tonight with a low temperature of 65 degrees and north winds at 5 to 15. Thursday, lots of sunshine with a high temperature of 81. On Friday, we'll see a chance of thunderstorms with a high temperature of 80. Saturday, showers are likely with a few rumbles of thunder and a high temperature of 74. Sunday, mainly sunny with a high temperature of 75. On Monday, we'll see plenty of sunshine with a high of 79. That's the latest Chicago weather update. Right now, it's 79.
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0: 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We are at the top of the hour. 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Welcome to KKNW 1150 in Seattle and KTNF 950 AM in Minnesota, our great friends in Minnesota. And we have a guest that I'm excited about, really good friend of mine. He's a Milwaukee alderman and former candidate for Wisconsin Congressional District 1. Peter, I don't want to slaughter your last name. How do you pronounce it? I should know this.
1: Bergelis. But listen, people call me all sorts of names, and I respond to most of them. So okay. whatever you have is fine.
0: Well, I was going to say Bergelis, but I was like, that sounds oddly wrong and not right. And I don't want to get that. How are you doing today, my friend?
1: Doing great. Listen, I ducked out of a budget town hall that the mayor of Milwaukee is throwing in my district at the library right now. So I'm glad I could run away for a couple minutes and share a little bit with you guys. Well, so thanks for having me today.
0: No, thank you for joining us. And really quickly, how did you get started in politics?
1: Listen, I was some friends of mine had helped then Alderman, now Mayor Cavalier Johnson, lobby the Common Council in the city of Milwaukee to pass the ordinance that banned gay conversion therapy. Mm. And I worked at the bank across the street from City Hall. Some friends had mentioned that they were voting on this. I just moved to another part of town, hadn't met my older person yet. So I joined them to watch the vote and cheer them on and help celebrate that win, because it was pretty clear that we had enough votes to get that passed. This was back in 2018.
0: Okay.
1: And as I watched the vote, I saw that the person that represented me in City Hall, he voted against the ban. Mm. And I asked him, you know, when I caught up with him and asked him, hey, what? You voted against it? He said, well, I didn't want government to regulate how parents raise their children.
0: Ooh,
1: I said, well, do you really know what conversion therapy is? Like, this is child abuse. And I think it's government's role and responsibility to protect kids who can't protect themselves. And I knew right then and there, that was the very first time I was ever in the council chamber, I was going to have that seat one day. I ran against him a couple months later in a long battle against a 28-year incumbent, came up short in April of 2020, but then ran for county board 2 years later. And then I ran 2 years later for that same seat. And I am now the alderman for the 11th Aldermanic District in the southwest side of Milwaukee.
0: I love that story.
2: Yeah, that's a cool story.
0: And something you and I are both a part of the Victory Fund.
1: Right.
0: And you're the first, I want to get this right. You are the first out alderman in Milwaukee. Is that correct?
1: I'm the first out alderman. But there's my colleague Joe Castro Zamarico is the first out alder person.
0: Got it.
1: I was the first out anything on the Milwaukee County Board of Supervisors in 2022. I had to check to make sure, because 2022, you would think a community like Milwaukee would have someone already in that place. And probably odds are someone was part of the community, wasn't.
0: Oh, well.
1: So the first person in 2022. We also had an alder who's now serving the state legislature, who tapped his foot quite a bit at the student union years back and got caught not out. But he did serve before me. But listen, when people represent you in City Hall, and that's what motivated me to run. The person that represented me didn't represent my values. And when elections don't go your way, you can post something, we'll call it fun, on social media. You can encourage your friends to vote a different way next time, or you put your boots on and you run and you do it. And it's hard. It's a lot of work.
0: Yeah.
1: But it's worth it. And Victory Fund and the Victory Institute taught me how to run for office, but not only how to run for office, but how to run and win. I didn't win my first election, but I won my second and my third. And then I decided to run for Congress.
0: Yeah. So can we talk about that a little bit? So
1: sure, of course.
0: I imagine you're sitting at home and you said, I don't have enough to do. I'm going to run for Congress. And you run
1: absolutely
0: for
1: Congress. Right.
0: Yeah, I figured that. No, so talk me through that process.
1: So the first congressional district in the state of Wisconsin is the southeast corner of the state, just south of the city of Milwaukee. Mm-hmm. And what I saw there, that there were great people running. great Democrats, great professionals, I'm sure. But nobody was running to challenge Brian Stile, who authored the SAVE Act, who's been following the Trump agenda since day one. No one was running who had a chance to beat Brian Stile and flip that seat. Mm. It's an R plus two district now, which is pretty close, right? And that same R plus two district in April voted 15 points, had a 15 point spread for the liberal state Supreme Court justice, Chris Taylor. In that same R plus two district where that Trump won by 4.5 points, the state Supreme Court in April of 2026 went plus 15 points for the liberal candidate.
0: Wow.
1: This is on paper the most winnable district in the entire state of Wisconsin, the most flippable district in the state of Wisconsin. And we see out in Wisconsin 3 with Derek Van Orden, there are great Democrats running. We will flip that seat. They have been working very hard to do that. We will be successful there. But on paper, this seat is more flippable with the right candidate. So a few people had asked me to run. I turned them down. They came back later, asked me to run again. And I said, listen, I'm an alder. I love my place in our community. And I would happily retire 20 years from now as a long-serving alder from the southwest side of the city of Milwaukee. But if there's an opportunity to do more and do better, then I have to step up for that challenge. And I stepped up. I ran. And after the first fundraising deadline, I realized that this was not a winnable race for me in the primary. And I bowed out and let other people take the charge to November, which is a very difficult decision to do.
0: Yeah.
1: But this is not my last opportunity. I enjoy listening to my constituents and delivering results for them. That's why so many people wanted me to run for Congress, because they know that I can get shit done. That's all about that's exactly what voters in my district and throughout southeastern Wisconsin are looking for. They're concerned about their next grocery bill,
0: right?
1: Their next utility bill. Things have gotten so unaffordable. It's a direct result of the Trump administration and Brian Stile's policies that have put us in this place. And I wanted to do something about it. I can't run for that. I'm not going to be successful in that race this time.
0: Right.
1: But I'm not done.
0: Oh, I know you're not done. So let's take a look at, if you could put on your binoculars and look, let's not say 20 years, because that's a long time. 5 years. What is your 5-year plan?
1: My 5-year plan is to continue doing what my constituents ask me to do.
0: I like that answer. Like that answer. Yeah.
1: And listen, I have my own priorities, but I'm in office. My job is to listen to my constituents and make sure that their values are represented in my work in City Hall. The Southwest Side is probably the most purple part of the city of Milwaukee, which is a challenge sometimes because we have differing political and partisan viewpoints with my constituents. But with local elected office, we do not have Democratic potholes or Republican snowplows in the city of Milwaukee. Whoever earns that, the public's trust, should do what's best for the community, regardless of party. I used to say, let those smart people in Madison or D.C. worry about politics. And I turn around and point to their street, and I can usually find one on their block.
0: Yeah.
1: And that's the beauty. In Wisconsin, municipal elections are all nonpartisan, because partisanship has no place and has no impact, or shouldn't have any impact, on your garbage getting picked up on time or your potholes getting fixed.
0: 100% agree. So here's what do you like best about being an older person? Because you seem very excited about it, and I know we've talked about it, and your face lights up. What is your favorite part?
1: It's always been, over my career, I've had a lot of different jobs. I ran a nonprofit for a couple of years. I opened a restaurant with some buddies. For 20 years, I was a mortgage lender helping families hand over the keys at the closing table and become homeowners, right? Mm-hmm. And I always loved that challenge. And I, being a lender, you help one family at a time. I knew I could help more than one family at a time from City Hall. And that's really why I decided to run. But solving problems, getting stuff done, that's why I enjoy my career. in my office, I have a legislative aide who handles most of the day-to-day constituent concerns when I'm in committee or in a meeting or something else. But whenever I can, and I hear that phone ring, I'm going to reach over and answer it. And I've gotten a reputation with my constituents of actually answering my own phone. I'm not going to pass the buck or say that this is someone else's problem. If I represent you in city government and you have a problem with city government, it's my problem. And I'm going to help you fix it. That's why I'm here.
0: Well, we have to keep you there.
1: Listen, sometimes that problem is my garbage cup didn't get picked up yesterday. Yeah. Okay, we can figure that out. Sometimes that problem is the fire chief asked for $30 million worth of fire equipment and the mayor put $2 million in the budget.
0: Oh.
1: 30. Got two. Well, it's time for me to get to work. I have firefighters in my district. I have fire stations in my district. That was probably the easiest budget amendment to write and the biggest in recent memory that the city of Milwaukee has ever had. It was an $8 million. We have a $2 billion budget, right? And this was a $10 million budget amendment to bring up that, to add an additional $8 million worth of spending to invest in fire trucks. We have 42 frontline heavy pieces of equipment. They cost about $2 million a piece. They last 15 years. We should be replacing no less than three of them a year. We were going to have 25-year-old fire trucks, you know, with the ladders, with the 100-foot crane,
0: with
1: a light at the end of it, in frontline service in the city of Milwaukee. No.
0: Wow.
1: If they last 15 years, having a 25-year-old fire truck is beyond the scope of what's okay with me. It's beyond the scope of what's okay with my constituents that we put those priorities into action and pass that budget amendment. The mayor, he still vetoed it, but that's okay. I was able to happily override that veto with my colleagues with a unanimous vote in about 37 seconds.
0: Awesome.
1: That's how you get shit done.
0: Peter, where can we find out more information about you, what you're doing, website information? Where can we go?
1: Yeah, so you can follow me on Instagram, I guess, Peter for FORWI, Peter for Wisconsin. Same tag on Facebook, or the city website has my official Aldermanic page. Just search Alderman Peter Milwaukee and you'll find it.
0: Well, it's not too long of a drive, so I am going to have to come up there and visit you. I know I say that every year, but I need to do it before like the winter when I no longer drive. But thank you so much for doing all the work you do.
1: Saturday we have a canvas for an LGBT candidate for state assembly. Love to have you join us.
0: I know I'm going to be in Amsterdam.
1: Well,
0: but I'll be up there. Listen, Peter, I'll be up there.
1: Listen, share it. I'll send you the link.
0: Yeah,
1: share
0: do it.
1: We're going to meet at Lacaj.
0: Yeah.
1: We're going to meet some doors and then have a cocktail afterwards. But Ismael Luna is running for the 8th District in the south side of Milwaukee.
0: Awesome.
1: He's a great candidate, but he has a very intense primary. He needs everyone's help.
0: Send me the information. It'll be right on the feed first thing in the morning.
1: He is also a victory candidate.
0: Yes, he is. I voted yes. All right, Peter. Thank you so much. Have a great evening. And we are going to take a break.
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0: Welcome back. This is Ken Mejia Beal, the Hump Day Honey, and I am joined in the studio today by Demi Polacek, and you can find out more about her at demiforillinois.com. I have a little thing I have to share with you guys. You can hear my paper wrestling tomorrow on Driving It Home with Patty Vasquez. Patty will be back, number one, and joined by guest co-host Dr. Kathy Tynes, internist at Alivio Health Services. 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Their guests are Dr. Shika Jain, board-certified hematology and oncology physician and associate professor of medicine at the University of Illinois Cancer Center in Chicago, and Bill from Olive's Neighborhood Garden, an award-winning nonprofit garden in the Jefferson Park neighborhood of Chicago, providing fresh produce delivered weekly to local food banks. I did that. I also want to thank our sponsors again, Source Solar, Peter Sorales and Warren Hawk, Pride Coffee Roasters, delicious coffee, Minocqua Brewing Company, who, if you have not subscribed to the Substack, please do so. Some really great writing, and buy their drinks. And, Demi, thank you so much for joining. Today has been incredible. And I was telling Lady B, when I told Patty, I was like, I need to get Demi here. She is the person I want to co-host with because it's no filter. I like folks that don't have a filter. It makes some people nervous, but I don't have a filter. So thank you for coming unfiltered. Before we, you know, because we have a pre-recording that we will be getting to, a very good one. Why do you do what you do?
11: I mean, I think because I have a heart, I just care about people. And yeah. I don't think that life should be so hard. I don't think that we should be, you know, in quote, the best country, end quote, because I didn't say that. And we're struggling and we have five jobs. We're being hunted down by ICE. Like,
0: yes.
11: I just have empathy and I think that people deserve to live their lives. You only get one. And that's it. And why do you have to struggle your whole life? Like, I don't want that for anyone, you know, or seniors living out the rest of their life to just be sitting there. That's how my dad is right now, and I hate it, you know? Yeah. So things like that, I just want people to have joy and be happy and the things that they need.
0: You know, there's two kinds of people in the world, and I've learned this. There are people that said, I went through this and survived, so you should go through it too and survive. Those are the people I don't think have empathy. Mm-hmm. Those are the people that they don't have a heart. And then there's people like you and I who say, I went through this no one else should have to go through this. This is what I can do to make it better. And I always found that disconnect so disarming, is the best word, because it's like, if you went through this, why would you want someone else to, like,
11: to suffer?
0: What is wrong with you?
11: Again, but talk to your therapist about that.
0: Yes. Like, but they don't believe in therapy. But it's weird to me because I've gone hungry. Mm-hmm. I don't want other people to go hungry. I've had trouble paying my medical bills, which in this country, as much as I pay in insurance and we pay in insurance, that's why I'm for Medicare for All, but that's a whole other show for a different day. I don't want other people to go through things that I went through. So it's so bizarre. So bizarre.
11: Right. I mean, like, when I say, like, I am working class, I really mean it. Like I said before the break, and so the listeners know.
0: Yeah.
11: I'm in a weird purgatory right now because I'm not technically the rep, but.
0: Not purgatory.
11: But I'm in the bluest area, and, you know, I won with a plurality. So I'm like, what do I do?
0: Yeah.
11: So I went back to bartending.
0: And I have to come visit you.
11: Yeah, at my buddy. So shout out to my buddy, Chicago. But, you know, and like people will sit at the bar and they're like, and my glasses are very recognizable. And they're like, what is your name? And I'm like, Demi. And they're like my state rep, Demi. And I'm like, yeah, hi. And they're like, I thought this was like this is real. And I'm like, this is real.
0: This is real.
11: This is real.
0: And tip me because I have bills to pay. Listen, if one night, because I haven't bartended in, oh my God, years. Mm-hmm. I'm not just saying this. You should have me be like your volunteer barkeep and we can bartend all night. And I think it'd be fun.
11: We should do it. I love events.
0: I would love to. I was a bartender a long time ago, many, many lifetimes ago. But I still know stuff. Mm-hmm. And I can pour a beer.
11: I can pour a beer.
0: No, I can do martinis. I can do old fashioned.
11: That's all anyone cares about, really.
0: Oh, really? Oh, gross. Okay. I can do it. I can do it though, girl. My buddy.
11: Yeah, my buddy Chicago. So if anyone needs a fundraiser. Oh yeah. If anyone needs a fundraiser, they're great. But yeah, the shows are amazing. They do drag bingo. They do comedy. They do burlesque, like anything. It's actually really cool. And he does everything for the neighbors and the community.
0: That.
11: Yeah. So on Fridays, we're going to start, we haven't worked out the marketing yet, so my bad. But on Fridays, it'll be my day and you can come in and bring like 3 cans of food. And
0: we'll buy
11: your beer or something like that. We're trying to figure it out, but it'll start hopefully this Friday.
0: Send that to Patty, our Lady B, and we will get that done. I believe that we have to go to our pre-recording now for Jason. Okay, we're not going to Jason yet. Lady B is so sick of me. My time, as anyone who's ever dated me will tell you, my timing is always off and it's never right. But no, I would love to come in.
11: Yeah.
0: I love a drink. Mm-hmm. And they have a lot of really good shows there.
11: And the food is really good too.
0: Yeah. Really good cheese curds.
11: Yes.
0: I'm a
11: cheese curd
0: person.
11: Yes.
0: So we have to do that. Also, while you're in the in-between, what can folks do to support you?
11: Yeah. I mean, so follow me on social media. Everything is under Demi for Illinois.
0: Okay.
11: Like I said, we will be having a ton of mutual aid calendar events coming out. So Sandwich for Solidarity, collecting clothes, getting people ready for job interviews, anything like that.
0: That's so important.
11: Yeah. And Halloween's getting ready to come. So we'll be taking old Halloween costumes from last time and then, you know, repurposing them for new, you know, to re.
0: I'll have to show with a bag.
11: Yeah. And then we get candy for kids. And last year we did it for kids who were in hiding. So we kind of delivered those.
0: Oh, very good.
11: A lot of things for reproductive rights, honestly. And if anyone out there feels compelled or like loves something and we're not doing it, bring it to us and we'll do it. We love events. We're going to do a solar event soon. And like I said, I'm a grassroots candidate. I don't take money from like anyone. No LLC.
0: She does not have DraftKings tattooed on her backside, folks. I said it.
11: DraftKings came after me. If you didn't read.
0: I read it.
11: Any couple of dollars really helps so I can pay my team appropriately and keep our website up.
0: We got to keep the website going. I also encourage you on my end to check out victoryfund.org, where we are pushing LGBTQ candidates all across the country. We are the largest LGBTQ org, and you are a Victory Fund endorsed candidate.
11: I am.
0: I was proud to vote yes for you. And I am our Midwest campaign chair. So that's part of what I do every day. We need so many good folks like Demi in every ounce inch of our government. They are so hard to find. So we got to keep that going. And on that note, thank you and stay. Don't leave because we have Jason coming up next.
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12: I'm meteorologist Ray Miller from the Weatherology Weather Center. Clear skies tonight with a low temperature of 65 degrees and north winds at 5 to 15. Thursday, lots of sunshine with a high temperature of 81. On Friday, we'll see a chance of thunderstorms with a high temperature of 80. Saturday, showers are likely with a few rumbles of thunder and a high temperature of 74. Sunday, mainly sunny with a high temperature of 75. On Monday, we'll see plenty of sunshine with a high of 79. That's the latest Chicago weather update. Right now, it's 78.
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13: This is a WCPT Moment in Labor. In 2011, six Jimmy John's employees in Minneapolis were fired by their franchise owning company, Mickey Lynn Enterprises, after fighting for paid sick days. This is a common theme in the union-free world of fast food. Over 13 million Americans work in the fast food industry, making an average of $13,500 a year, not even half the average cost of living. 80% of fast food workers have experienced work-related injuries, and only 13% were covered by their employer. A group of employees referred to as the Jimmy John's Six fought for these rights, creating an online campaign, posting a picture of two sandwiches saying one of these was made by a healthy employee, the other was made by a sick employee. Can you tell the difference? Too bad, as Jimmy John's workers do not get paid sick days. Help workers win sick days. More than 32 million Americans work a job that does not offer paid sick days. This has been a WCPT Moment in Labor. We're working for your rights.
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15: 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I gotta get to our guest because I want to make sure we learn as much as possible because I was just telling him before we started that I started out as a political comedian and did not have the intestinal fortitude to duke it out with audiences that might disagree. Jason, I didn't even ask you before. Jason, is it Jason Salmon?
16: It's spelled salmon.
15: Right?
16: It's spelled like the fish.
15: I should have
16: asked.
15: So
16: if you're saying salmon, I know you can find me online. So that's, look, I'm never against that. But we actually pronounce it Salmon, like Better Call Saul.
15: Well, that's why you get along with Paul Farvar, because all of his yes. material is Better Call Paul. I am really excited to talk to you. I've seen you on social media and like, what a weird thing now. That is sort of the entryway for a lot of people to get an audience right now. And also fantastic because the gatekeepers are kind of gone, aren't they, Jason?
16: There's a lot of people still trying to gatekeep a little, but the gatekeepers do not have near the power that they did. So if you're good, if you know what you're doing, or, you know, sometimes if you're not, you can get through the gate.
15: Yeah.
16: There's a lot of holes in the gate, let's just say.
15: Well, it used to be. It was so funny because now there's so many people making, reels about like what pilot season used to be like in LA and all that stuff. And that's kind of the generation that I was of in comedy. And so, you know, and as I mentioned, my inspirations were Will Durst. Jimmy Tingle. I never thought I'd have the opportunity to work with like Lewis Black, and it's amazing. So first of all, your background, you did not start out in life to be a stand-up comedian, did you? What was the plan, my friend?
16: Well, I mean, to be fair, I had no plan. I just was living life. And then suddenly I graduated from high school and I'm like, oh, I got to make decisions now. So, I went to college to be an engineer.
15: Okay.
16: I went to study mechanical engineering at Texas A&M.
15: Yeah.
16: I was like, I'm good at math. I guess that makes sense. I'm good at math. I like steady jobs. I want to make money.
15: It may as well do it. And that's like, I remember like so many of our parents, is that something like in your family, people were excited? Oh yeah, engineering is a good career.
16: Oh, well, yeah, everybody, because it's, everybody's like, oh, that's good, that's boring, that's responsible. Those were all synonyms where I grew up. So in conservative Christian Texas, that was like, yeah, just be stable, be conservative, be

0: Well, I went through, and about halfway through, I was in classes where there were no women in my classes. There were professors who didn't speak, may have spoken English, but we only spoke in numbers. So I don't know what language they spoke. So like, I got to this point where I'm like, this is not the world I want to live in.
1: Wow.
0: So I tried to like shift to a hybrid business engineering model, and I ended up going that direction so I could be around people to start out with. I'll tell you right now, a classroom full of a bunch of guys with no women, nothing gets regulated. So that's a terrible place to be. Women have a really good knack for going, guys, be civilized, you know? I can't tell you. Yeah. So it was nice to be in amongst like all my peers.
1: But with that mindfulness, like, was that, again, folks, we're talking to Jason Solomon. He's a Texas born comedian and now based in New York, and he'll be at the Comedy Vault with, along with comedian Paul Farvar, who, you know, is a regular on our show.
0: Yeah. Love Paul.
1: And he's fantastic. We've been friends for over a decade. And as he has mentioned, he got his engineering degree from Texas A&M. And, the idea that you're in a room with mostly men, were you always mindful of like the differences of that women made, or that just variety, diversity, like that kind of madness?
0: No, I was dumb. I think that's the thing is I don't know about all men, but I was an animal. I was a young male in college. I don't know a lot of us that weren't animals, and we had to be domesticated, and partly that's the college's job, is like, you have to function in a company or in a job where people can fire you for being as stupid as you're being right now, you know?
1: You mean it wasn't to be indoctrinated? What?
0: No. Turns out all of those things were literal real things that we, that we learned. Having women around, they're like, if you want to have a conversation with me, you have to have a certain level of civility. And so the need to talk with women, civilized me, fairly quickly.
1: Well, it sounds like you were just, falling prey.
0: My wife might
1: I was going to say, she's domesticated you. I hear you.
0: She might argue against the fact that she doesn't believe I'm fully domesticated.
1: Is any man truly ever fully? No, I'm just kidding. I've been married for 26 years. We just celebrated our 26th anniversary, and it's a good balance. We are a good balance. There are things you let go of, like when he would get into bed and take his socks and throw them across the room and then not pick them up the next day anyway. And then you say, hey, if I divorce you, that was why. And then it never happens again. That's it. Just little hints.
0: Yeah. It's, I mean, look, I've said for years that my wife loves me like I'm a dog. And that is what makes this work. She's like, you're good at loyalty and cuddling with me when I need just a dumb animal to accept me for everything. And I just have to keep you from peeing on the carpet, you know? That's sort of the agreement we've made.
1: this is the boundaries we've decided to establish. Jason, were you, somebody in class? So my thing is that my report cards said things like lacks self-control, talks too much in class. I suspect you might have been a talker in class. Were you?
0: No,
1: I was.
0: What? I'm an observer. I was an observer. This is why I was so good at math. I was not the class clown. I was a really good student. I was like the top straight A student. You know, I was that kid. I goofed off more in my AP classes.
1: Mm-hmm.
0: So I was like the funniest guy amongst the nerds, but I was not.
1: We all got to find our crowd.
0: Yeah, you find your crowd. Yeah, that's what it was.
1: Were you a fan? Because I grew up as a big fan of the Johnny Carson show and the comics that would appear there. When did you start like realizing, oh, wait a minute, were you a fan of stand-up comedy? What was the moment that you sort of went, I need to give this a shot?
0: I was definitely a fan of stand-up comedy. I did not think that was a plausible option for me, especially, that's part of the same mentality that got me into engineering is the mentality that was like, you can never do stand-up comedy as a job. That's insane. You know? So I always viewed that as this sort of abstract, in the universe, but I realized there were jokes that I would hear,

0: that I would just wash over my memory, and I would just play them over and over because there was a musicality. And I realized that there was a musicality to words, and for a guy who went to school for all numbers, I am mostly a word guy now. So you don't always end up where you start.
1: Well, but it makes sense. I mean, like, but it also gives you a rounded view of things, it seems, right?
0: Yeah, yeah. And I'll be honest with you, it wasn't all stand-up comedians. I had an uncle who was one of the funniest people I've ever met in my life. And I remember one day he said, "It is so flat in West Texas that on a clear day you can see the back of your own head." And that in my brain, I think that was the genesis of me being, oh, that's a real human, not a person on TV. That's a real human saying a thing that I will remember for the rest of my life.
1: Yeah.
0: That was so meticulously funny. I will wash that over and over again. It'll just be a little jingle.
1: It is. You're absolutely right. It's brilliant. And that's the thing is, so I'm not as selective. I just kind of, you know, I'm not a very like deliberate, like Mitch Hedberg was very specific. I mean, you can't tell a Mitch Hedberg joke without the specificity. I can't say that word, but
0: I'll give you
1: the specific nature of every single word chosen. And it's important for like Michael Palasek writes like this. There are certain people.
0: Yes.
1: So it sounds like, you know, when you started writing your first open mic, because I remember my first one. What do you remember the most about your first open mic?
0: I remember that the first guy who went up there, because my first open mic was in New York City. And the first guy that went up there, I'm like, I feel like this guy had been in the park all day and had gotten $5 handed to him and put into his cup, and he just wanted to talk to a group of people who had to stay in the same room for 5 minutes. I was like that, because that guy was just crazy. Turns out that's just somebody trying stand-up comedy who's not going to be good at it. I thought, oh, this is clearly a homeless guy. It was definitely a dude who had a full job and just was like, I'm going to try to be a stand-up comedian.
1: Oh.
0: So when he went up, I was terrified, but when he went up, I'm like, well, I won't be the worst person to go up.
1: That's nice.
0: Like, yeah, so immediately that took that off. I was bad, but I was in a room full of terrible comedians. And so so I walked out of there being like, I don't know if I'm ever going to do this again. I also didn't walk out thinking, because I'm the worst person to ever try this.
1: Yeah, that's what I tell people. Anyone who wants to try stand-up comedy has to go watch an open mic. You'll be like, oh, I can do this. No offense, but I mean, like, even if you're a good comic, you're performing for other comics, and they hate you too, so it doesn't matter.
0: Yeah, what's crazy is I saw comedians who ended up getting on TV, and I had only seen them in open mics.
1: Right.
0: You know, because in an open mic in New York City, you are literally in a room with somebody who is not going to ever tell a solid joke in their life, at the same time as you're in the room with somebody who is going to be one of the top comedians ever to grace the stage. You know, so I mean, like, in New York City, that's always the spectrum of every room.
1: That's crazy. Yeah. Same thing in Los Angeles. Yeah.
0: Yeah.
1: Well,
0: yeah.
1: LA more, and probably less, because you know everybody there wants to get in front of casting agents and that's the producers and write all that kind of stuff. So it's almost everyone's doing an audition there too. But yeah, I've only done stand-up comedy in New York a couple of times. I've done more, been more successful at it in recent years than when in the 90s. It was rough. I came up there all like, hey, everybody. It's the first time I actually heard anybody actually use the word boo. Usually, like, you know, nobody usually says boo. We are talking to Jason Zalman, who's going to be at the Comedy Vault in Batavia, Illinois, this Friday and Saturday, along with comedian Paul Farivar. We're going to take a break here. What's the best way for folks to find you? Is it Jason Zalman? Is the name on all Instagram accounts? I mean, all social media accounts?
0: Yeah, it's Jay Zalman Comedy on all of my social medias, or you can jason-zalman.com. You can link to everything from there.
1: Spell like salmon, folks. We'll take a break here.
0: Spell like salmon.
1: We'll be right back after this with Jason Zalman on WCPT 820, KKNW 1150, KTNF AM 950. 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More after this.
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1: Thank you so much for joining us. We continue our conversation with Jason Solomon. He's performing at the Comedy Vault in Batavia. You can go to comedyvaultbatavia.com for ticket information and the schedule. And that's in Batavia, Illinois, right outside of Chicago. And we're so thrilled to have Jason Solomon on the air with us right now. Engineer turned engineering business turned comedian. Is that the trajectory?
0: I mean, yeah, there's a lot of hiccups all throughout. But yeah, that's a succinct way to say.
1: And you do, I mean, so you talk, I was born in 71, so we have a lot in common when it comes to the Gen X. You know, I've talked a lot about, you know, what happened in the 80s. We were kind of, I mean, whether it was music and MTV taking over, but also like my parents, my dad was a Republican, my mom's a Democrat. And it was a very challenging time. Like I always knew my mom was right. But when did you, like, were you politically aware when you were a kid, like as a teenager in your 20s, was that something that you were paying attention to?
0: No, not at all. I didn't start paying attention until things started getting crazy.
1: Oh, really?
0: Yeah.
1: Okay.
0: I mean,
1: tell us about
0: Well, because social media started being the source of information for a lot of people. And I remember seeing a lot of people who had friended me from my high school on Facebook, and I saw them posting stuff, and I was, and in my head, you know, during the Obama years, I was like, oh, these people have gone crazy. And I was like, oh, that's sort of sad that these people I went to high school with. And then at the end of those Obama years, things got more racist, and I was like, oh, and I was like, this is, and, but then when, after Obama, then they started promoting Trump, and I was like, wow. I was like, he is apparently hitting a chord with people. And I'm like, you guys know he's like bankrupted almost everything he's touched other than his TV show, which is not his. It's like, it's a production of NBC. So yeah. I was like, you know, and so I started having these discussions, and then when he got elected, I started having even more discussions because I was like, certainly he won't get elected. And then he did.
1: Right.
0: And I was like, oh, I was like, I need to talk with people I know to figure out what are you seeing? What are you thinking? And granted, you know, I will tell you this, that most of the smartest kids I went to school with were not in that group.
1: Right.
0: You know, because I think you have this thoughtful political person who could go either direction ideologically. And then you have a middle ground of people who just don't comment politically at all. And then you have this other side that comments a ton also, but they are just angry or they're emotional politically.
1: Right.
0: And so I was sort of sorting out who was where, and it was fascinating because I was like, oh, I went to school with you and you were not good at school.
1: I've noticed that too. I mean, like, people who were bullies, obviously, right out the gate, are Trumpers.
0: Well, because he gives you a shot to be a bully. Like, he's like, hey, here's who we're bullying today. It's like a to-do list for bullies.
1: Yeah. And it's funny when we see these generational sort of conversations or battles, or, you know, I do kind of love the space that Gen X has taken over on social media as being the group not to mess with, or we don't care, or, we've seen everything,
0: yes.
1: but, I guess, You know, we we have seen a lot, and we were raised a certain way of being independent. We are the generation that was outside. You know, when I see kids on bikes outside, I'm like, oh, look at them being outside.
0: Yeah, I know. Your heart just skips a beat. Yeah, I know. Well, it's weird because we towed that line between analog and digital. Mm-hmm. We towed that line between optimism and cynicism. We towed that line between company guy and gig economy.
1: Yeah.
0: You know, like we sort of were in the middle. We towed the line between war and peace. Mm-hmm. I mean, I one of my like my opening joke on my Gen X bit on my last special was about how I was like, we were one of the few generations that mostly didn't grow up experiencing war as children. Like most of my childhood was technically, we were not at war aggressively with, like there was Vietnam ended in the 70s. And then we did covert things and we bombed people and we did stuff, but we were never like engaged. I remember getting a call from a friend of mine when we went to Desert Storm in the 90s, terrified, because she's like, we're at war. What's going to happen? I have no idea how to process this, because we had only experienced this sort of, if you weren't engaged politically, you didn't even know we had bombed people probably.
1: Right.
0: You know?
1: Yeah.
0: So we had never experienced this. We are at war world. And so the only stories we had were Oliver Stone's platoon of Vietnam, you know? And so like that was all abstract. So like there was this whole stretch of innocence in there that was then shattered, and it was shattered in a way that developed a level of cynicism.
1: Yeah. Yeah. I mean, I remember CNN, they had like the night vision on cameras when we went into Iraq, and I was like, are we going with them? Are we with the soul? What is happening right now? It was very strange.
0: Yeah. And also the weird thing is Desert Storm was like weeks long.
1: Yeah.
0: Like we just sort of went in, we go bomb, bomb, bomb, out. We're done. We exit strategy. We're over. And the war's over. And it's like, oh, maybe we learned our lessons. And then, you know,
1: yeah.
0: Years later, that man's son taught us that we didn't learn our lessons.
1: Oh, exactly. Well, and I think 9/11, you know, I was 30, so I had just gotten married.
0: Right.
1: I was just about to start my family. And it is weird to think like what that was like to have kids, a family. I had my whole life. I've gotten to adulthood, you know, and
0: I remember reading a thing about a newspaper. I saw a newspaper headline. I probably didn't read the whole article. Let's be honest. I wasn't that. But it was basically about Gen X doesn't have a thing. Like there was Vietnam, and then there was no major, major thing until 9/11.
1: Yeah.
0: That was global. The Challenger, I think the argument was that the Challenger explosion was our only trauma.
1: Yeah.
0: That was on a grand scale. And it was a trauma, especially the fact that, I don't know about you, but our teacher wheeled that TV set into the classroom and we watched a shuttle explode. And then they just stared at us as they slowly backed the TV set out of the room. Yeah. And we're like, what did we just see? What did we just watch?
1: Yeah, it's very confusing. Yeah, because if you're...
0: It was a weird time.
1: Yeah, because you're 45. So you were... How old were you when that happened?
0: I don't remember.
1: You were very little. Exactly. Because I was a freshman in high school, and I had an algebra teacher who thought it was the funniest thing. Basically, the hubris of man to be. I mean, very shocking. That part was, my algebra teacher
0: but
1: just
0: that's a,
1: that.
0: But that's a person who grew up in the 60s and 70s and was chock full of cynicism.
1: Yeah. Yeah, they were. Let's look at certain on my high school teachers at CPS, because we're very proud of our public school system here. But I had some winners. Let's just put it that way. We've been talking to Jason Solomon, who is performing at the Batavia Comedy Vault this Friday and Saturday. And he'll be joined by comedian Paul Farvar. You can go to comedyvaultbatavia.com. He's also going to be in Minneapolis at the Parkway Theater. You said, I wrote everything up until the day. I just wrote October.
0: October 24th.
1: October 24th at the Parkway Theater. His comedy special is Biscuits and Gravity. Biscuits. I just got hungry,
0: there
1: apparently.
0: We go.
1: Biscuits and Gravity on YouTube. And he really is one of the funniest guys on social media. And part of it is this. What I love is I'm gathering that you are charming people who might think that you think like them, right? The folks who might wear the red hats. Cause they, right? My husband, like after the election, he was like, should I shave my beard? I look like one of them. Like I voted for Trump,
0: right.
1: You know?
0: Yeah.
1: Like, I mean, do you feel that like that you are able to get into spaces with conservatives that might not otherwise be welcoming?
0: Yeah, I think it's got, I mean, yes, definitely. I will concede that my face is a Trojan horse for my belief system.
1: Yes, that's what I'm asking.
0: I will, 100%. Yeah, no, I'm actually, I had a joke that went viral and I'm about to make some merch that says January 6th face, Juneteenth brain.
1: I have seen that.
0: So, I mean, it's a thing. There's a ton of people. And so I have a whole part in my act where I talk about being a progressive redneck and what that is, what that entails. It is this thing where you're like, you can, you know, there's no strength in bullying people. There's strength in helping people, you know? And I think that's the crux of it. But it's funny because I think if you talk to people, I've realized there's a lot of people who come at it from the same humanity. I think most people aren't mean because they are mean. They're cruel because they're scared or they're insecure and they've been directed who they can funnel that out at.
1: Yeah.
0: You know, because I view cruelty as a sign of weakness, not a sign of strength, ever.
1: I agree. What great work. And it's also, he's on his Make Laugh Not War tour. You can go to jason-salmon.com. It's spelled like salmon. jason-salmon.com. Sorry.
0: Yeah. You, get you it all can time. Say it like that, but if you need to spell it right.
1: Yeah. I was going
0: to
1: say, by now you're not like, and you can stay ornery. Presumably the shirt, January 6th face, Juneteenth mentality will be, is it mentality?
0: Juneteenth brain.
1: Brain. Juneteenth brain. That fits better on a shirt. Sorry about that. Face brain.
0: It does.
1: Yeah, that makes sense. See, the specific, nope. Still don't have it.
0: The fact that you still can't pronounce the specifics of the word specificity is, I think that's one of the funniest things.
1: I do. I come up right to a word and
0: one
1: I,
0: of those
1: and I still,
0: human things.
1: I still choose to use the word knowing I can't do it. Like
0: I love it.
1: I had to sit
0: I love
1: in
0: that
1: a,
0: you keep trying to tackle it.
1: I had to sit in a room just meditating over the word Adirondack for the longest time. Adirondack. My mom is from Mexico, and so my first 5 years, she spoke mostly Spanish to me, so I still like get tripped up. And sadly, I don't speak Spanish either, so English and Spanish
0: really?
1: Are a mystery to me. Not fluently.
0: That's funny.
1: Folks, and we have listeners all over the country. You can go to his website, jason-salmon.com. That's he has gigs coming up in Omaha, Des Moines, Buffalo. We have listeners all over the place. Springfield, Missouri.
0: Actually, Omaha, Des Moines, and Buffalo.
1: Those are past. Yeah, I should probably look at the dates. Duh. I'm not looking. Whatever. I can't say specificity, said T. You're not doing the Stardome in Birmingham, are you?
0: I am.
1: Well, I wish you the best of luck. I have friends that live in Birmingham. I'm going to make sure that my friend, Scott Santis. Yeah. I worked there. I had to open I was the middle act for 3 weeks. Bruce and he fired me after the first night and I had to win him over the next night. So I'm fine. I'm totally over it. I don't have any residual scarring from it. Jason Salmon, we'd love to check in with you again, even before your October date. Let's see what we have coming up. We can just talk about your gigs. It's going to be in Nashville, November 8th. Zanies or somewhere else?
0: Zanies.
1: All right. Tell Brian. Brian, so whatever. We'll talk later. Thank you, Jason. It was a pleasure to get to know you. We really do want to check in with you again. If you're on the road and you want to give people a heads up on something you're doing, please let us know. And the shirt, I'm going to have to buy that for 1,000% for my husband. He'll love that. And for me,
0: yes.
1: I'll wear that too.
0: I will. Yeah, it will. I will have it up on the website in the next few weeks. I promise.
1: Love it. Love it. Stay ornery too. That merch is available on its website.
0: Yes.
1: I think that applies to a lot of us. I've got my unhinged woman from the Menaka Brewing Company collection.
0: Love it.
1: There you go. Thank you so much, Jason. Really a pleasure to meet you. And safe travels. Enjoy Chicago. I hope you get to get in the city a little bit. It's all the way out there in the suburbs, but you can come in the city, right?
0: Oh, yeah. Paul will bring me in. Come
1: yeah,
0: on.
1: Absolutely. Yeah. Oh,
0: I
1: my
0: love
1: God.
0: Chicago.
1: You're going to have Portillo's like every 15 minutes if you just hang out with Paul is all I'm saying. Thanks.
0: All right.
1: That's good stuff. Tell him to take you to Superdog. Thanks, Jason. Safe travels. I'll talk to you
0: soon.
1: Thanks
0: so much.
1: Take care. Thank you.
0: Appreciate it.
1: Have a great night, everybody. Thank you, Lady B. Thank you, Paul.
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9: 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I'm Ed Donahue. In upstate New York, a man has been convicted of federal terrorism charges in the 2022 stabbing of author Salman Rushdie. Hadi Matar already is serving a 25-year New York State prison sentence on an attempted murder conviction.